0: An international student who helped save victims during the Bondi Beach terror attack in Sydney is fighting to stay in Australia. Abdullah Ashraf helped save an injured police officer and a young mother. His student visa lapsed while he was on mental health leave. He's applied for that to be restored, but says the uncertainty has been an added burden.
1: I don't know how the department might look at it or how the case officer might look at it, and that uncertainty is always there, because if my visa gets rejected, that puts me in a very difficult situation.
0: A spokesperson for the Department of Home Affairs says the Australian government recognises the courage and selflessness of individuals who assist others during emergency situations, but declined to comment on Mr. Ashraf's case. The spokesperson said it would not be appropriate to comment on whether a particular individual may be considered for a visa outcome or ministerial intervention. They said any such matters are considered on a case-by-case basis and in accordance with Australia's migration laws. To Queensland's weather now, and settled conditions across Queensland today as a high moves east across the state. Cairns, mostly sunny and a top of 29 degrees today. Mackay, sunny and 25. It'll be sunny and 28 in Rockhampton and Bundaberg. While in the southeast, Brisbane and Ipswich, wind easing today, sunny and a top of 24 degrees. The Gold Coast, also sunny and 24. 23 and sunny on the Sunshine Coast. And Toowoomba is headed for a sunny top of 19 degrees. 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
4: Good morning, Tuesday. Welcome to it. Bright and sunny compared to what it was like yesterday for southern Queensland. What did you get rain-wise? I've seen mills get up to about six, mainly four in most places. Would love to know what you received yesterday. 0487 993 222. Apparently it's not the last we've seen of the bit of sprinkling coming across southern Queensland. So we'll check in with the Weather Bureau very shortly as well to see what's in store for the rest of the week. Also, if you thought your car insurance was getting more expensive, you are not alone. Corporate regulator ASIC has released a report finding premiums increased by 8%. In the year to July 2025. That's following growth of more than 42% between 2019 and 24. It is a big jump. Here is ASIC Commissioner Alan Kirkland speaking with ABC News Breakfast earlier this morning about why they are putting some car insurance companies on notice for failing to explain why costs are rising.
5: The key thing we've found is despite the significant increases in insurance, so to give you an example, car insurance premiums went up 8% in the 2024-25 financial year. So that's a big increase. But despite those increases, people are not being told what the reasons are. So what I would actually say we found is that people are being kept in the dark. And one of the key problems with that is it doesn't give people the information they need to work out whether they could make changes to bring down their premiums, and it doesn't give them the information they need to decide whether they want to push back or indeed shop around and try and find a better deal.
4: You're going to hear more about what action can be taken against insurers who are doing the wrong thing. That coming your way this next hour. And continuing on our conversation today, what question do you wish the census asked? It is officially census night tonight. It's something that the Australian Bureau of Statistics does every 5 years, and it's to count every person and every household in Australia. And it's usually looking things like what's your household income, who's in it, what religion do you perhaps pray to, if any at all, what's happening in your morning commute, anything along those lines. But we've been asking you this morning, what did you wish that the census would ask the Aussie population? We've had some really great responses. So Mark has said the census should be asking about phone and data services. I've had a person here, a really great suggestion. Have you been a victim of crime? Because a lot of people might not report the crime, and we might get a better idea as to how much crime is out there. Diane says, how content and peaceful are you within your life? Really good suggestion, Diane. Lee says, how do you feel?

0: all about renewable energy, and then they've just got the option to not answer at all if they don't want to. Rachel says they could have asked a question about the mail services. Stacey says, I would have liked a question about the number of days waiting for medical attention, both in hospitals and GP clinics. I've got another question here that says, smaller towns need better infrastructure with FIFO or DIDO workers. Could there be more questions to those type of things? Would really love to know what you think that the census should be looking for. This is a chance where it's compulsory and a matter of speaking to ask the Aussie population these questions. So what would you like asked? 0487 993 222. I've currently got this question up on our Facebook page as well. So if you're a bit more tech savvy, head over towards ABC Southern Queensland there to have your say. But yeah, it is really interesting. Speaking about FIFO and DIDO though, because that topic has come up a lot this morning, and there's a bit of umming and ahhing about how that works when it comes to census. Like Chris, who's listening from Stanthorpe, has texted in today. Well, surely it's just a snapshot of how Australia is. So if you're at your FIFO, you know, destination, if you're in a caravan park, then you write that you're there and you're absent from home. Or if you're home, and you're usually a FIFO worker, but if you're currently at home, then you answer there, and it should be just a snapshot. Everyone's even. It is really interesting, but other towns are saying, well, we need that census data because we need to, know how many ambulances, how many police, like this bloke says.
1: When the terms the federal government or the state government are deciding where money goes, whether it's for ambulance or for police, like I said before, then that money just doesn't go there because they're counted whether they live in Townsville, Brisbane, Sydney or Melbourne.
0: Now, that's Matt Burnett. He's the president of the Local Government Association of Queensland. He's also the mayor of the Gladstone region, which has many FIFO, DIDO workers out that way, like we do here in southern Queensland. So we're going to be learning a little bit more about what councils would like to see out of the census and how that all works. That's coming away this next half hour. So there's a lot of juicy topics to talk about this morning. To lighten the mood slightly, your 10 o'clock DJ theme today is songs about the census.

So we can have a lot of fun with this. Send me a song that's about the census. 0487 993 222 is my text line.

0: Magic from the soundtrack of Xanadu came out 1980, starring Olivia, Michael Beck and Gene Kelly as well in one of his final movie roles.
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0: Also some shocking scenes in Gundwindi, as you may have heard in your news headlines this morning. Police say a group of five people approached a 71-year-old man who had parked at a hotel in Gundwindi on Monday morning and stole his four-wheel drive. They say some members of the group were armed with machetes and threatened the man. He was not physically injured, and his car was later found at Toomala, just over the border in New South Wales. So police say at this stage no one has been charged, and the police investigation is ongoing. And we'll keep you updated as well when more information comes to hand.
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0: Census night, it is tonight. Woohoo! You might be, I don't know, planning the dinner, getting the candlelight done. If you've got one of those paper forms, make sure it's not too close to the candle. Councils are urging everyone to make sure they are counted, and they're pretty keen for you to do so because the census helps build a picture of who lives where, and that data feeds into everything from planning services and infrastructure to government funding. Matt Burnett is president of the Local Government Association of Queensland and mayor of the Gladstone region. He spoke more with the ABC's Jeremy Jones.
4: Census, how annoying. Like, I don't want to do that, but it's so important when in terms of not just federal money, but actually state money coming back into your local community. And it's also not just about your local community, it's about the community you might work in if you're a FIFO worker as well. So it's so important when it comes to funding schools, police, emergency services, ambulance, and also the financial assistance grants that comes from the federal government back to your local council, your local community, that then can be reinvested in your sporting clubs and your libraries, community centres, and everything that everyone uses every day.
5: Let's get into the financial assistance grants. So Queensland councils are receiving about $579 million through those grants. How much does population influence where that money will eventually go?
4: Yeah, it's a formula that uses population and road length. So basically for a community that's got a significant population,

0: they'll get a certain amount. And if you've got a small population but a significant road length, the government takes that into consideration because they realise that looking after that road length but the small population means you've got a small rate base, and so therefore they sort of adjust the formula so that you can get additional funding from the feds.
1: You mentioned FIFO workers earlier as well. Are there populations here that are at risk of being undercounted?
0: Absolutely. I'm so glad you brought it up because I can use an example of Isaac Regional Council, so in and around Moranbah Dyside area. They have a workers population of about 16,500. So that's FIFO workers, basically, 16,500. But the actual permanent residential population is 23,500. So you can imagine if those 16,500 people are not included for the nights they're staying in the mining camps or wherever they might be staying in and around the Isaac region, when it terms the federal government or the state government are deciding where money goes, whether it's for ambulance or for police, like I said before, then that money just doesn't go there because they're counted whether they live in Townsville, Brisbane, Sydney or Melbourne.
1: And so how difficult is it to capture that population? Is that taken into account?
0: Well, yes and no. So what they do is you'll say where you live on, where your actual residential address is, but you've got the opportunity on Tuesday night to say, but I'm actually staying in a workers' camp in the Isaac Regional Council community or whatever community it might be. And therefore, then that council can use that data to go to the federal government and state governments to say, right, yes, these people do live in other cities, but they're impacting our local services here in our community as well. So, you know, if you're in a mine there and you need an ambulance, you want to make sure that the ambulance in the local community is absolutely funded and the hospital's funded appropriately to look after you if you have an accident in that local community.
1: Taking this into account, when it goes to pitching for funding, is it a complicated equation? Do councils have to make a case for it?
0: Well, absolutely. So even in my community in Gladstone, we have a lot of FIFO workers as well, not nearly as many as a lot of the mining communities, but we certainly do. And so we'll get the data that says our population's increased by, 3 or 4% or whatever it might be, and then that'll impact on how much money we get back from the federal government and or state governments. But we want to be able to use that other data that says, but actually, these are the extra people that are in our community using our services, using our infrastructure, and our community supporting them as well. So we want to make sure we have that data to be able to take to the federal government, state governments, and say, we need a little bit of extra support in regional Queensland or in the communities that have a FIFO workforce to be able to support them when they're visiting our communities as well.
1: Can we see it go wrong? What happens when the data isn't kind of reflective of what we see in a community?
0: Absolutely. And the biggest way you can see where it goes wrong is Indigenous communities, where a lot of the Indigenous community members don't necessarily want to fill out the data or for a number of reasons don't fill out the data. And therefore, their population can be up to half of what actually lives there. So when funding comes back to the local council from the federal government, because most of our Indigenous councils in Queensland are run with federal and state government grants because they don't have a rate base. So if the population isn't actually calculated and it's, let's say, half of what it actually is, they'll only get the appropriate funding for half that population, and therefore they're not being supported either. So filling out the census is annoying. I get it. I've done it myself already. It wasn't hard. You can do it before Tuesday if you know where you're going to be. Do it. It's very easy. It's very simple. It doesn't take long, and you're supporting your own community with the data that the local government, the local council, is going to need to be able to get funds back from your rates, from your taxpayer money that goes down to Canberra or goes into George Street in Brisbane, back into your local community. You think, oh, I'm just one person. But if everyone has that attitude and doesn't fill out the census properly, when the time comes and your local council needs funding to reduce your rate pay, your impact on your rates, it just won't be there. And unfortunately, local councils are finding it very hard to be sustainable because all the money's collected in Canberra and or Brisbane, and not a lot of it's coming back into our local communities across the state.
2: That's Matt Burnett there. He's the president of the Local Government Association of Queensland. He's also the mayor of the Gladstone region there, which has a lot of that FIFO DIDO workforce like us here in southern Queensland as well. So explaining a bit about how it is important of how you fill the census going forward for all our infrastructure projects coming up in the future. 0487 993 222 is my text line. What question do you wish was in the census? Is there some burning question that you just wish you had all the stats on for how Australia's going with it? Helen says, a census should have a question about how much time do you live at the residence, then put a percentage and list of other locations. There you go. tracking a little bit about our movement

0: around, whether it be Australia or Queensland or otherwise. Interesting, Helen. Thank you very much for that. I've also got this question on our Facebook page too. So if you've just got the phone in your hand, let us know. Put a comment in there. Jan has said, do we want an early election? There you go. That's a question that she wants asked. 0487 993 222 to get in touch with me now, because our 10 o'clock DJ theme has to be about songs about the census, and I've had some great ones come through already. Ross from Bell says, with census in the mind, I'd like to suggest Adele.
1: Hello, it's me.
0: Kat says, what about the Banana Boat song?
2: Oh, Mr. Tallyman, tally me banana.
0: Thank you. Oh, no, sorry, not Kat. Andy. Thank you very much, Andy, for that one. Kat, though, says, trying to make little boxes work, not so much about counting, but about people and what they become, about houses and structures and what they do. It's also tiny little boxes. I think the census is as well, if you're doing the paper one. So wanting Pete Sager's little boxes, if you can bend it that way. I can, Kat. Thank you very much for that one. Also, Jim from Warwick, a really great suggestion, wanting to hear John Denver's Annie's song, particular for these lyrics.
3: You fill up my senses.
0: I love it. Thanks, Jim. 0487 993 222 to send me yours.
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0: Helen, who's listening in from Highfields, says, we had 10 millimetres yesterday in the storms. Thank you very much. A decent downpour, at least for the backyard. A lot of farmers wanting a lot more to fill up the tanks, dams, just have that nice rain come across the crops. But, yes, at least for our backyard plants, it's looking good, 10 millimetres. We'll check in with the Weather Bureau very shortly to see what's in store for the week ahead. In the meantime, Toowoomba currently sitting on 12 degrees at the moment. Roma, 16 right now. Stanthorpe, you're on 10, 13 degrees in both Dalby and Oakey, 16 in Miles and Kingaroy. Gatton, you're currently sitting on 17 degrees.

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2: 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St George is great for the cotton and the ginnery.
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3: 29 past 10. Great to have your company this Tuesday morning. I thought I'd share this story with you in case you missed it this morning, because there has been some really great good news coming out of the small town of Oakey. Now, a lot of the cost of living homeless situations that we've been hearing, we mainly attach those to the bigger cities, don't we? And, you know, we've been hearing about our rise in that type of situations around Toowoomba. But Oakey has also found people struggling. And residents in the small town have put it upon themselves to do something about it. They have built and stocked a public pantry with free non-perishable goods for people in need. It's a great idea. Cheryl Baker was on the program earlier this morning speaking with David Iliff about how the idea came about.
4: I had been noticing, you know, scrolling through Facebook, and I had noticed some other communities had little food pantries. The one I saw, it was just a wheelbarrow. The others I saw, they had old fridges. And I thought, we really need this here in our community. So from there, I approached our local men's shed and asked them if they would be willing to make this cupboard for me, which they have done, and they did a beautiful job. And we launched it last week, and it has been going well. I stocked it with things I had in my cupboard, and I was looking, you know, and quite often people will have things in their pantry cupboard and I think, what did I buy that for? We won't eat that.
5: Yeah.
4: you know, quite often we will. And, you know, when you really do look, you think, oh, well, I don't need that and I don't need that. And before you know it, you've got a nice little pile that you can contribute to the pantry. And it's not just food. I have a lady that's going to be putting some sleeping bags down there. So it can be, you know, anything, really, anything that doesn't require refrigeration. So currently down there now, we have somebody has put some beautiful sweet potatoes down there, some rice, some ladies' products, you know, so it can be just about anything, really.
5: How great is the need in Oakey that made you want to go down this path in the first place?
4: I think that the need is greater than we really do know. One of my main concerns has been the elderly, who unfortunately we don't have the opportunity of more than one supermarket here, and that's quite expensive, you know. And so I think these poor people, you know, they're going down to buy some cheese and it's costing them $15.
5: Yep.
4: And it's particularly if they're single elderly or if they're renting, there's not a lot of money left at the end of the day for the groceries. And so I really do think about the elderly who don't have that opportunity to be able to go into Toowoomba and get cheaper groceries at Aldi or even Coles or Woolworths.
3: There we go. Cheryl Baker there from Oakey. They've opened up the community pantry full of free goods for people who need it, and with locals either donating or locals who need it as well, and they can take that without shame. Cheryl Baker was on the program earlier this morning with David Iliff.
6: Is there an artist or band you want to hear on the radio? Perhaps we don't play them enough. Holds a special memory for you? Saw them live in Roma or Toowoomba. Or you'd like to request it for someone else who's working on the header out on the road. Here's your chance. 1300 747 222 and name three of their songs and enter it in Triple Treat. Three songs from one artist or band, it's that simple. 1300 747 222 on ABC Southern Queensland.
3: All right, if you're waiting for that second lot of rain to come through Southern Queensland, let's see what's happening on the forecast. Rob is from the Bureau of Meteorology.
7: So after yesterday's weather, which saw about 5 to 10 millimetres about the South Queensland coast and about 5 to 10 millimetres in the Darling Downs as well, today will be a mostly dry day because that rain has really moved on along with the cold front that brought it. So So there's no chance of rain for the area today, but what that does mean is that daytime temperatures will start going down the next 2 days, especially in the Marina or Warrego. So today you're looking at daytime temperatures about 19 to 21 degrees for the most part about the area. Inland, along the coast, a bit warmer, about 25 degrees. But tomorrow, because of some nice sort of westerly flow because of the cold front, you're looking at daytime temperatures of about 18 to 19 degrees around most of the Maranoa Warrego. So a bit of a cold day out in the central, in the southern interior tomorrow. And the Darling Downs as well, for the most part, 19 to 21 degrees, so reasonably cool. It'll actually be warmer on the coast tomorrow, though, at about 25 to 26 degrees. So yeah, a bit of a cooling inland tomorrow and dry both days. Just a slight chance of a shower tomorrow. There is a chance of frost tomorrow morning as well, particularly around the Granite Belt and the Darling Downs, not so much the Maranoa Warrego. There's some a chance of some frost out at Kingaroy as well, so parts of the Wide Bay area inland. That's the real story for the next 2 days. So dry today, slight chance of a shower tomorrow, particularly inland. And getting a bit cooler inland tomorrow for the most part, and chance of frost in the Darling Downs and Granite Belt tomorrow. Thursday, Friday is staying dry, just as we're still, for the most part, under a ridge with southerly winds. The main story, I suppose, is there's the chance of frost most mornings. And by Friday, that chance of frost will widen to the Maranoa Warrego. So first half of the week, it will stay mostly in the east, in the Darling Downs, but expect to see some frost out at Roma and Charleville and Ogathella Friday. And then for the weekend, it does look like right at the end of the weekend, there's the chance of some light showers for the southern interior, but it's really light. So yeah, as far as rain goes, basically for the end of the week, there's a chance of a sprinkle tomorrow, like half a millimetre to a millimetre. And then through the end of the week, it's pretty much just light coastal showers, and then maybe Sunday and Monday some light showers inland. But yeah, the rest of the week is not looking like particularly rainy at all, you know. Like, you'd be lucky to get a millimetre or two inland, to be honest.
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3: That it is. Statisticians Blues by Todd Snyder. Thank you very much, Kat. Having another go for the 10 o'clock DJ. I'm wanting your census songs this morning. A cracker who's listening in from Stanthorpe says, "Where I Come From." Good country music there. Let me know what song you would like to hear. It's got a match. Being a song about the census, I'll play the most popular or best suggestion as the last song of the hour. Speaking about car insurance next, have your premiums gone up? You're not alone.

0: an ironic song to play across southern Queensland. It might have been raining on you yesterday, hoping fingers and toes crossed for a little bit more. Travis, though, on the other hand, releasing that song, not wanting it to rain on him.
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4: 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That's a very silly place to lose your keys.
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0: Car insurance, has your premiums gone up? On the text line 0487 993 222, Sebastian has texted in to say premium up 30%, car value down 30%. That's 60% increase. Typical renewal gouge. I've had to change insurer every year for close to 20 years, sometimes even just cancelling and getting a much cheaper but identical new policy with the same company. Thanks for that. I've also had Chris from Stanthorpe say, look, with car insurance, I vehemently despise insurance and insurance companies, but in their defence, cars have become complicated.

0: Added. For example, a simple windscreen cost me $120, fitted circa 2000, the year 2000. A new car windscreen replacement is now more than $7,000, including sensors and wiring. This is the price we pay for not activating our own wipers. Yeah, Chris from Stanthorpe there. Look, what's your thoughts on this? 0487 993 222. It's come from news today regarding car insurance. It's a big focus this morning because Australia's corporate regulator has been looking into this and the results aren't great for customers. Jordan Bissell has a little bit more about what today's report has found.
1: This ASIC investigation has found that in the past year, insurance premiums have gone up around 8%. Now, it did look at five insurers who take care of eight different brands, which takes up 75% of the market. And it found that as well, between 2019 and 2024, there was a 42% jump in premiums. So ASIC was prompted to look at these brands after seeing a spike in complaints. The commission found car insurance was the most complained about product in the 2024-25 financial year. It found the renewal notices of five insurance companies didn't clearly explain why premiums were rising more than inflation, and they couldn't really explain those reasons to ASIC either. It did say one in three people who queried their premiums ended up with a better deal. The focus on car insurance premiums by ASIC comes as it takes IAG-owned insurance brand RACQ to court over what it says are misleading comparison pricings. Now, RACQ was fined $10 million in 2023 also for misleading customers over discounts. The Insurance Council of Australia says that it is exploring options to explain premiums more clearly to consumers and is looking forward to engaging with the federal government on that one.
0: There you go. And you can read more about this on the ABC News website at the moment. But just to take a little bit more of a look into what can actually be done about this, Stephanie Tonkin is the CEO of the Consumer Action Law Centre. She spoke with the ABC's Steve Austin about what can be done.
2: I think I am surprised at the widespread nature of what's happened and the blatant lack of information and transparency that insurers are providing to their customers, and those loyal customers once again are missing out.
3: Anything can be done about it? What sort of action can be taken against insurers who are profiteering, gouging their customers? How would you describe it?
2: Well, I think ASIC was clear to say it wasn't price gouging. It was just completely keeping customers in the dark. So there are issues of transparency. Price increases were noted, but there were no reasons on how the premium was calculated. There was no explanation that customers can save money by paying annually rather than monthly if they can. And there was little reason for the premium change, just generic explanations by six out of the eight insurers. So I think, insurers have customers. They have very loyal customers, it seems. Only 67% of customers just renewed. There's a lack of engagement there as well, and that keeping them in the dark seems to be resulting in consumers just renewing their premiums and maybe not getting the best deal. And that's a real problem in a cost of living crisis where every dollar does count in a household budget. Report also revealed was that of those people who did call up and inquire with their insurer, about 30% contacting did get a reduction. So I guess one message is, yes, contact your insurer and try and get a better deal or look elsewhere. But that's not pragmatic for busy people. We've got a million different accounts with energy providers and our mortgages, etc. The answer can't always be that the customer has to shop around. The answer should be that insurers should be doing better. They should be communicating their prices better and rationales for increasing them above inflation and giving much clearer direction to their customers.
0: That's Stephanie Tonkin there, who is the CEO of the Consumer Action Law Centre. Your thoughts on car insurance premiums? 0487 993 222. Les has texted in saying just the words too right. then has gone on to say, glad they are looking at car insurance premiums. For so long, insurers negatively impact loyal customers while offering better deals for new policies that won't even match pricing. That's what Les has found.
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0: And it's 12 to 11, your last chance to be my 10 o'clock DJ this morning with songs about the census. I've had Counting the Beat by The Swingers suggested. Thank you. I was wondering when someone was going to do that. Jane, who's listening in from Toowoomba, says, morning, Kemi. While Googling something about the census, a list of census songs popped up. There you go. Is that cheating? No, I don't think so. I listened to a lovely song called Census in Bethlehem by Ezra Esther and Friends. Perhaps the start of it. Okay, Jane, thank you very much for that one. Also, Cracker in Stanthorpe. Cracker, sorry about that. Who have I got here? I've lost your text. No, Steve from Ringingdan. That's who I'm after. He has just suggested a song simply called The Census Song.
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0: Now, I just want to quickly take you to a live press conference in Canberra with politicians giving us an update on what we know so far about the deadly H5N1 bird flu across Australia. The virus has spread to 5 states with the bulk of cases in South Australia. Here they are speaking now.
8: And we have been abundantly clear that Australians should expect to see more spread and larger numbers, particularly of dead birds and mass mortalities around the country from the H5 bird flu. We have been very clear that this will continue to spread across the country. We also know that as the disease becomes more widespread in wildlife, counting individual confirmed birds no longer gives us the clearest picture of how this disease is spreading. So our reporting will evolve to focus on confirmed H5 events and the developments that matter most, where the disease is spreading, new locations or species affected in emerging areas of risk. Australians can be rest assured that our government will continue to communicate updates regularly, as we have from the very beginning, and be transparent. And these updates will be in addition to the regular updates that we put on our birdflu.gov.au with all the latest numbers and detail that we have available. I do want to finish by reiterating that at this time there have been no detections in poultry or in the wider agricultural industry, and that the risk to human health remains low. And again, a reminder to the Australian public, who are doing such a terrific job, if you do see sick or dead birds or other animals, please do not touch them. This is particularly important as we're going to be seeing more of these around Australia. Please avoid contact and record what you see and make a report through birdflu.gov.au so Australians can keep up to date. I'll now hand to Minister Watt.
9: Thanks very much, Julie. Australia's birds are something that we all love. The sounds, the colours, the role they play in our ecosystems, and that's why, as a government, we're determined to do everything we possibly can to protect them. Today's announcement is another step in supporting our bird population to face up to the massive challenge of bird flu. And as Julie has indicated, let there be no doubt how serious a challenge this is, obviously for our native wildlife, but also for Australians as well. As Julie has indicated, we are going to see more mass mortalities of birds. That's going to be a very distressing thing for Australians. And as a government, we are determined not only to protect our birds as best we can, but also to support Australians through what is going to be a very difficult journey. As the Environment Minister, I very much welcome this development and this announcement by Minister Collins to roll out targeted vaccinations of priority native species. As we've heard, Australia has been doing vaccination trials for some period of time, and now we're making a commitment to roll out those vaccinations more broadly, with the federal government supporting states and territories to vaccinate priority priority species that they identify based on expert advice. As you may have heard Julie and me say, it is difficult to vaccinate birds in the wild. It does take two vaccination doses to vaccinate birds, and it is difficult enough to catch wild birds once, let alone twice. Where it's possible to vaccinate wild birds, we will do so, but the priority here is to vaccinate birds that are in captivity. And of course, in our zoos and various other institutions, we've been taking steps to ensure that we do have populations of our most vulnerable bird species, and they're going to be the priority when it comes to vaccinations. We're taking this step now because, of course, the situation regarding bird flu in Australia is escalating. We're taking a graduated response to step up that response as developments unfold based on expert advice. So this announcement to broaden out our vaccination program is another step to protect our native birds, and that builds on the steps that we've already taken over the last couple of years. As you've heard me say before, as part of the government's $113 million investment in bird flu preparedness, that has included $47 million of investments towards wildlife resilience to make sure that our wildlife is as resilient as possible for the bird flu arriving in the way that we expected it would. And that's done things like seal off enclosures in zoos to ensure that wild birds can't make it into zoos and spread infection to captive populations. As I've mentioned, we've increased our captive breeding populations in those zoos to make sure that we do have viable populations of our most endangered species. And we've eradicated feral animals and weeds to allow a better chance for those populations to thrive and be resilient for bird flu coming. And now, of course, we're spreading towards vaccinations. As I say, this is going to continue to be a serious event. We will continue to update you as developments unfold. And again, to all Australians, the best thing you can do is avoid, record, report. Avoid contact with what appear to be sick animals. Record what you see and report it to authorities so that action can be taken.
0: So that's Federal Environment Minister Murray Watt, and also before that, Agricultural, Fisheries and Forestry Minister federally, Julie Collins, there speaking in Canberra live about the bird flu, the H5N1 bird flu strain. That's been seen 200 confirmed cases across Australia. We currently have an explainer up on the ABC News website, and I know a lot of eyes are on this one. Locally for southern Queensland, more than 80% of egg production coming out of the Darling Downs alone, but of course a lot of backyard chooks as well. A lot of eyes on this particular subject.
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4: Kemi Maguire.
0: And thank you to all my 10 o'clock DJs. There's been some great ideas for census songs, some honourable mentions.
10: Hello, it's me.
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0: But my winner today, because I absolutely love the pun, comes from Jim in Warren.

0: Thanks very much for your company this morning. Bright sunny skies across southern Queensland today. 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
3: Good morning, Will Murray with ABC News. The federal government has announced it's rolling out vaccines to protect native animals from the H5 strain of bird flu. Last week, authorities confirmed the first mass mortality event involving Australian wildlife after the virus reached the country's shores earlier this year. Dozens of birds have already contracted the flu. Agriculture Minister Julie Collins says the states and territories will immunise priority bird species in captivity.
4: The priority species will be identified based on vulnerability to the H5 bird flu and the potential conservation impact, informed as always by scientific advice.
3: Some economists believe the Reserve Bank has hit the peak of its rate cycle, despite ongoing uncertainty in the Middle East. Softening inflation, higher unemployment and a weaker housing market have markets pointing to the RBA keeping rates on hold this afternoon as a near certainty. William Buck, chief economist, Bessa Dieter, says it's unlikely rates will rise past their current level of 4.35% anytime soon.
5: We think the next move will be a cut around the middle of next year. We wouldn't fully rule out another rate hike. Oil prices are still very volatile, but on balance, we think that the Reserve Bank can keep rates at 4.35% to the end of this year.
3: Venezuela's acting president has announced humanitarian aid for Colombia after a magnitude 7.4 earthquake shook the country. The quake struck at a depth of 103 kilometres in the Choco province. At least 100 people are dead and dozens are missing, with locals desperately searching through the rubble for survivors. Venezuela is still reeling from a twin earthquake disaster less than 2 months ago. But interim president Delcy Rodriguez says the country is ready to help.
6: Today we also woke up with the news of a quake in our sister country, Colombia. From here I offer our solidarity with the people of Colombia, with its authorities, with the government of President De La Espriella. This morning I gave instruction to organise humanitarian aid to send to Colombia.
3: The driver of a speedboat that capsized in New York Harbour over the weekend, killing a 27-year-old woman and her daughter, has been charged. 46-year-old Manuel Hernandez wiped away tears from his eyes as he arrived at the Manhattan Federal Court. His 22-foot Yamaha speedboat overturned near the Statue of Liberty on Saturday, killing Sarah Sanchez and her 5-month-old daughter. Back home now, and pilots say airport staffing decisions made during the COVID pandemic are now impacting services at airports around the country. Authorities are examining whether a shortage of air traffic controllers contributed to two recent near misses in Sydney. Air Services Australia says it's training more than 90 new controllers, but Captain Steve Cornell from the Australian and International Pilots Association says the industry is playing catch-up.
7: Well, I think it's fair to say that at the moment the aviation system in Australia more broadly is under a significant amount of stress. And that's arisen as a result of decisions made during the COVID period, where a significant number of air traffic controllers were allowed to retire early, were paid to go early, and we're seeing the results of those flowing through now.
3: Welfare groups are urging unpaid carers to make sure their voices are heard in tonight's national headcount. May Argent has more.
8: Carers Australia and its Queensland branch rely on accurate data to advocate for the country's unsung support workers. In tonight's census, the Australian Bureau of Statistics will count all residents who provide uncompensated care to loved ones. This includes those who receive the carer payment or carer allowance. Chief Executive of Carers Queensland, Jim Toohey, says unpaid carers are major contributors to the community and the economy.
9: Our aged care, our disability care, our mental health care are underpinned by a massive unpaid workforce.
8: He says these people play a vital role.

0: and shouldn't bear the brunt of ongoing NDIS overhauls.
1: In sport, Matilda's great Tamika Yallop has joined Wellington Phoenix for the upcoming A-League women's soccer season. The 35-year-old has announced she's leaving Brisbane Roar to play in New Zealand to be closer to her family. Yallop has played the most matches for Brisbane Roar and is also the team's leading goal scorer. To Queensland's weather now, settled conditions across the state today as a high moves east across Queensland. Cairns mostly sunny and 29, Rockhampton sunny and 28, Mount Isa mostly sunny and 30 degrees. In the southeast, Brisbane and Ipswich, wind easing, sunny and a top of 24 degrees. The Sunshine Coast sunny and 23, Toowoomba sunny and 19. ABC News.
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13: My guest today says she was the least likely candidate to be a ballerina ever. Mary McKendry was one of eight kids, growing up rough and tumble in the Queensland country town of Rockhampton. But there, in a little timber hall, with cattle trains rolling by outside, Mary discovered a talent for dance. That talent and an enormous amount of hard work and family support took her to the Royal Ballet School in London when she was just 16, then on to becoming principal dancer with the London Festival Ballet and the Houston Ballet. It was in Houston that Mary fell in love with her dancing partner, Lee Xuyen Singh. The world got to know Lee's remarkable story from his biography, Mao's Last Dancer, which was turned into a feature film showing his journey from a poor kid in rural China to defecting to the USA and becoming an internationally celebrated dancer. In Houston, Mary and Lee married and had their first child, a beautiful daughter named Sophie. Everything seemed perfect. But when Sophie was 16 months old, their lives turned upside down. Hi, Mary.
14: Hi.
13: Take me back to Rocky, where you grew up. Your dad was an architect. What kind of house did he build for the family?
14: Oh, the house was ingenious, actually, because he adored children. I think even would have gone on to have more, but I think Coralie was like, I've definitely had enough. So we had dormitories with little gaps underneath and no doors, so no one could slam their fingers. So there was only a door on the toilet and the bathroom door. Otherwise, it was all open, and there was a little gap at the top, a little gap at the bottom, and louvers so that we were always catching a breeze.
13: You mustn't have had much privacy then, Mary. If there's no doors and gaps in the walls.
14: No privacy. No one had a towel. You know, if there was a toothbrush there, you just grabbed it. And lucky if you got a towel, or pass me a towel, or there's one left on the floor, because Coralie was very genteel, and she was not military. She wanted beautiful things, but it was really difficult with that many children. And often on a Saturday, I'd feel a bit sorry for her, and I'd go and make the beds and make it on. And then the boys would come and run all over them. So we were defeated.
13: Well, how many boys and how many girls?
14: Five boys, three girls.
13: What were mealtimes like at your place?
14: Actually, quite ordered. Coralie was always produced a beautiful meal, and we were served tallest to smallest, except when one time the youngest said, the only thing I want for my birthday is to be first in line for the pork crackling.
13: Oh, you'd always missed out.
14: Yeah, because he was the smallest.
13: So your mum would be there serving, by one down the line.
14: That's right.
13: Would she sit down and join you, or did she ever get to stop?
14: No, she'd sit in the corner. She had a rocking chair, and she'd have a claret, and she'd sit there and wait for Neil, and he would walk in and go, "Splendid children." And he always said splendid children because the meal was over. So, and we all thought we were splendid as well. And we had benches, not chairs, so we couldn't swing back and fall over. So that was another one. And a countertop separated, so the children were separated when they were served their meals. So that was all from Dad. And Mum had like an 8-burner stove.
13: In all that hubbub, Mary, did she sometimes forget to make everyone's school lunches on time?
14: Oh, often, often. And we'd be so excited because we'd think, oh, maybe she's going to go to the Melbourne Fish Bar and give us fish and chips. And then sometimes she'd just forget completely and we thought, oh, no, we have to go up to the Nuns and tell them we didn't have lunch. And we didn't want to tell them because we were so embarrassed for Mum because she was such an angel. And then they'd give us sort of dreadful green milk and, oh.
13: Green milk?
14: Yes. It was like a lime colouring. Ugh.
13: What kind of car did your parents drive you all about in the early days?
14: In the early days, Mum had a blue Hillman. And I remember because Dad, I think, was running for Parliament. And we had to run around and give out all the brochures. And Dad took out the back seat so we could fit five standing in the back. And Jerry always could sit in the front and hold one of the babies. And that meant until finally he, I think we had a Valiant or something and four or five could lay in the back. But then he got the first dry cleaning van and fitted it out for us all to sit.
13: As the McKendry clan bus.
14: McKendry clan. And we went all over Australia. We drove all the way down to Sydney and that. We'd, you know, head off at 3 o'clock in the morning. So the first stop was 4 hours later for a barbecue, which was in the back of the van as well. And, yeah, we thought that was great. We could pass the babies from one to the other. No seat belts.
13: I'm glad you all made it back home.
14: We did.
13: One night your mum was all dressed up to go out to the Catholic ball. What happened when you kids got on the trampoline?
14: Oh, it wasn't one of those large trampolines. It was just small and there was accidents always happening. I did break my wrist when I went through the corner one. But Paddy, who... he will say today he was just accident prone because number seven, I suppose we weren't really looking out for him and he wasn't that tiny. He was a bit unco, Paddy. And he fell on the trampoline and the kids screamed and Mum was in a beautiful angel-like dress and we thought she looked amazing. And there was blood pouring everywhere and he lost his six front teeth.
13: Six teeth?
14: Yes, on that trampoline.
13: Poor Paddy.
14: Yeah. Well, we were often at the hospital with a broken arm or split lip or standing on a nail, tetanus, and then Dad would say, one, go seven, all of you, off you go.
13: What about Paddy's altar-serving outfit? What happened to that?
14: Oh, he apparently got caught the, you know, a candle of wax on the bottom of the altar, Yeah, altar boy, and Dom was with him in his costume. He's like, Paddy, knock that out.
13: Your dress is on fire.
14: Your dress is on fire. So church was always a comedy, actually. And it was just who could, because we used to have this song called Embarrasser. We'd say Embarrasser, and we'd start singing under our breath if one of the children had embarrassed the family, and then we'd insult them even more, you know.
13: So how did you come to start ballet lessons in the midst of all that, Mary?
14: Well, through a friend of my mum's that I went to the local Catholic school with suggested, and she was very beautiful and angelic, this girl, looking like a little ballerina with long blonde hair. And she suggested to Mum that she was taking her to ballet and would I like to go with as well. And I was eight and Mum thought that would be great, her out on a Saturday morning and maybe she'd learn a bit of grace or something, not football. And, you know, because I could be running, Dad had this sort of V ripple roof as well and we could run from the top of the stairs down the aluminium ripple roof and jump from that onto the trampoline.
13: Oh my goodness, no wonder you were ending up in hospital.
14: Yeah, it was, yeah, pretty wild. So I think Mum was hoping. So then she picked me up on that Saturday morning and I went to my first ballet class and I had my big heavy wild hair and Mum bought me some black ballet shoes because that's all you could get in Rockhampton. I turned up and all the little girls, they were like five and six and I was like eight and a half and they all had their white dresses and pink sashes and pink ballet shoes. So this was not going well to start with, but I didn't care and, you know, I jumped in the air to some music and I just thought, oh, this is it.
13: What has all that running around and jumping with your brothers actually stood you in good stead for ballet?
14: Well, I think there's a misconception about ballerina being soft and sweet and all that. In fact, you have to be incredibly strong physically to survive a career. And I actually had all of that from running, swimming, you know, cycling to and from school, walking to and from school, you know, all of that.
13: What was your teacher like in Rockhampton?
14: Oh, so prim and proper. She did walk down the back of us on the bar and often sat in the chair, mostly sat in the chair. She had a beautiful, often pastel, beautiful pastel dresses, stockings and soft shoes.

0: shoes, beautiful black hair, white skin, like the typical ballerina. But the knowledge that she, I don't know how she, you know, she got these amazing reel-to-reel tapes. We did Oliver, we did Mame, we did jungle drums, we did, I mean, Scottish dancing, Irish dancing. Someone said the other day, which one of us did the Latvian dance? And someone said, I did. I mean, we found out where I did the Norwegian. You know, we didn't even know where Norway was. And then we did a Polish group. And she invented all these things and then found music on reel-to-reel tapes, which I think her mother must have helped. Her mother was English, so they must have come out and stopped on the ships when they came down. And so she was very English.
1: And did she see something in you early on, do you think?
0: She definitely saw I was wild. But she definitely saw I had, there's a thing in dance called elevation, and it's quite rare, particularly in girls. So when you see someone with that amazing elevation,
1: and
0: which
1: what
0: is a jump,
1: it's
0: a jump. So naturally for me, I could just spring, and it's sort of, you can teach it, but you need to have a certain body type and sort of strength and certain musicality. And it's unusual, you know, you don't get them everywhere, and certain ballets require that ballon, and she could see that, but she could see a lot of other problems at the same time. But she sort of pushed me forward very quickly, and then when I was 15, she talked to my parents about me going to London and the Royal Ballet School, and they were a little, I don't think my mother was surprised. My mother could see I had talent because she was a pianist, not a professional pianist, but she went up to her letters in music, so she could see I was musical. She could see I had some kind of stage presence. So they thought, well, that wasn't a bad idea. I mean, I could go, if it didn't work, I could come back.
1: Mm. Before you got to that stage, as you started becoming more serious with your dance training, who took you to class in the morning?
0: Oh, my father. He would come and wake me up because Dad couldn't wait to get out of the house, because otherwise he'd have the school and the breakfast, you know, and I often had the 40 pieces of toast, so I was grateful to go to ballet as well. Someone would have the egg beater with the, you know, the silver spoon with the Milo, and then Mum would do bacon and eggs, and then you'd go and try to fire your underpants or your socks in the laundry. Our laundry room was as big as the kitchen. You know, at 9, I think I was ironing some of the boys' shirts too. So Dad would wake me.
1: Would you have breakfast together, the
0: two
1: of you?
0: Yeah, then Dad would either cook me a little steak or a lamb chop or a piece of fish. Yeah, lovely.
1: Was that because you were using all that energy dancing?
0: No, I just think that's what Dad did. So
1: steak,
0: I had
1: and
0: the
1: lamb
0: same.
1: Chops.
0: He didn't really ask questions. He just, he was just there and kind and lovely. And often he would pick us up from ballet, and Miss Hansen had a terrible habit of keeping us all an hour late, and all the parents would be steaming outside, and Dad would be there so quite happy to have peace and time to think about his architecture or whatever. And we'd get in the car and he'd go, "Hello, beautifuls," and the girls would be so excited it was Neil, because they knew that he would stop and give them a Coke on the way home. So
1: when you started competing as a dancer, Mary, how nervous did your mum get watching you in those competitions?
0: Oh, early on, I'm not sure she ever expected anything, so it wasn't too bad. But she was just the most hopeless sort of stage mother. A, she couldn't do my hair, so I banned her already. I mean, she couldn't do my hair at home, let alone for a ballet stage, so I sent her out. And then my little sisters started as well, and I was like, oh, I'll take over that. So she was just nervy, I think, from the very first ballet exam, because she'd take me to her hairdresser to have my hair done for the exam, and I walked in, it was all bouffant. No, and they all had it down.
1: Even I know you're not meant to do that.
0: I know,
1: for ballet.
0: But she didn't know that. So I was
1: you had a beehive.
0: Yeah, terrible. And so I knew she just wasn't good. And she was, you know, she was quite, you know, very gentle, and it was like, hopeless.
1: Get out of my way.
0: Yeah. So she stayed very far in the front.
1: Mm. So as you say, at just 16, you were accepted into this very prestigious Royal Ballet School, and you flew off from Rockhampton to London. Who came to see you off at the airport?
0: Oh, that was a very sad day, because all the children were in line again. I think we just naturally fell into line. And so one of us were leaving, but also our friends, the Agnews, they still remember that day as well. And they were

0: ironed up behind, because we always assumed everyone had six and seven children, because you'd have Christmas Day and there'd be 17 sitting around, you know, which we thought was normal. So everybody remembers that day, and, you know, particularly Dom, because I was like his mother. They remember it very sadly. And I was sad as well. So Dad stayed with the children and Mum took me to Brisbane. Well, I had to do my final exam, and then Dad met us there, and then all the children were billeted out to different families.
1: And you set off for London. Did you feel ready for that next step as a teenager?
0: I couldn't wait. I absolutely couldn't wait. I didn't know what it was, and I don't think London was prepared for me, the colonial. I didn't think we were colonials, but, you know, now when I think about it, my God, you know, from Rockhampton, really.
1: My guest on Conversations today is Mary Lee. Mary's memoir is called Mary's Last Dance. After 2 years at the Royal Ballet School, you were invited to join the London Festival Ballet, where Rudolf Nureyev was guest star and choreographer. What was it like watching him work?
0: Oh, amazing. I wasn't really invited. I think I really crashed into because I didn't audition, because the Royal Ballet School, they were very they looked after a certain few, but colonials, really, they weren't really important. So I found out that there was an audition going on, and from a girl from the Royal Ballet School, because they seemed to know something, I said, well, I'm going to that as well. So I went to that, and I didn't get into that audition. But what the ballet mistress remembered me from a performance that I, school performance I did at Covent Garden, because I did one of the lead character girls. And so in February, when Rudolf was creating his first Romeo and Juliet, they needed more dancers. So she called me, my flatmates, and they went, Mary, they want you to go in. So I was like, yes. And so I went in to the studio, and then Rudolf walked across the studio, and then I did class every day for a week, and they gave me a job at the end of that. And that was the Romeo and Juliet. And I was in that from the beginning, and it was amazing experience. He was incredible. And that's the standard he set for us, was just like, and of course we thought that was natural. We thought everybody had Romeo and Juliet. We had Georgiadis costumes. He took us to Australia. He took us to the Met. We had 19 curtain calls. He took us to France for 5 weeks, Paris. So this all by osmosis. So Rudolf knew me by name. He was sort of in and out with us really for the next 10 years. So it was incredible, in class every day.
1: What about nightclubs after you'd come off stage and some of those places? Where did he take you?
0: Oh, in New York, he took us to Studio 54. I mean, as you do.
1: And what was that like?
0: Oh, incredible. Because we had heard of Studio 54.
1: How does ballet dancing translate to disco dancing? Were you all lighting up the floor at Studio 54 as well?
0: Yeah, definitely. It's easy.
1: I think you were just 23 when you were cast as a lead in Swan Lake, Mary. What was going through your head like when you were there in the wings waiting to go on opening night? What's that like?
0: That ballet's fairly terrifying on any level. And it was a Saturday night, so it was a big deal. I had a beautiful partner, in fact, Australian dancer. His name was Jonathan Kelly, and he was very experienced, and I was very inexperienced. So, look, sometimes it's a blessing to be 23, because you actually really don't know that much. You think you do, but you actually don't. So I got through the ballet, and they were very proud of me, and my director was thrilled. And, you know, I'd just been made a principal, and it was a big opportunity. So he obviously, again, saw something in me and gave me pathways to develop actually as a dramatic ballerina.
1: Was that your particular strength?
0: Yeah, absolutely. And I swear it's from singing in all those funerals every week in the Catholic school, Nearer My God to Thee. They were fantastic, because everyone goes to drama classes, but I think we had it every week, and bowing and kissing the bishop's ring and all of that. That's stage, isn't it?
1: Could your parents make that performance when you were the lead in Swan Lake?
0: Yes, and they came back with John Field, and they walked two flights of stairs to the dressing room. And, yeah, it was wonderful. They were wonderful when they came.
1: How did they fit into that ballet world?
0: Oh, well, my mother could fit in anywhere. And my father didn't really necessarily need to. He just loved the

0: architecture and the beautiful pubs and going and talking politics to anyone that would listen. Because when my mother took me first to London, she was only 40. And she said it was on the plane, it was the first night's sleep she'd ever had in her life. And Neil kept poking her apparently to wake her up, to go, oh, here we are. She's like, I don't care. I need to sleep.
1: Mary, how did you first encounter the dancer Lee Xuyen Singh?
0: So we were in London. We were performing at the Coliseum at the time. And Ben Stevenson had come and done Cinderella on our company, and I loved, he was just magical to work with, quite a genius actually, English genius, and he was the director of Houston Ballet, and their company was coming to London, and I was very interested in seeing what his company was like, so I snuck out my lunch hour in a taxi, because no one should see you doing that, and I snuck in.
1: Well, it was seen to be a bit traitorous to your ballet, was it?
0: Yes, yeah, yeah. Oh, yeah, you couldn't do that, you wouldn't tell anyone. So I got a little black cab out to Gosden Coliseum to the Sadler's Wells, and I slinked into the seats, and Lee was doing a performance up there. And because Ben knew who I was, he used me a lot, and he was very interested in me. So it was fine for me to go there because he kind of wanted me to go there. And then Lee saw me in the audience and came down and sat next to me, and I was trying to be incognito and hide, and he was like chatting. And I was like, I don't, you know, and I've got to get out of here. I've got to get back to work because I had rehearsals in the afternoon. And so that was the first, and he thought I was very snobbish and odd because he was trying to compliment me. He'd seen me perform the night before, and that Ben was sort of going on about, you know, raving a little bit about this particular Australian dancer, so that the dancers were very interested in me because he didn't usually do that. So, and then 2 years later, I had decided that I wanted to leave. I wanted to work with Ben Stevenson, and I thought at 27, I thought I have to do it now or I'll never do it. So it was a big change, and I received a principal contract.
1: So this is moving from London to Houston.
0: Yeah, I was 27, just 27, and I got to Houston, and Lee was my partner, and we were doing Swan Lake at the City Centre in New York, and one of Ben's ballets called Peer Gynt, and it was just magical because it, like having a partner in dance is the same as life. You know, it has to be, they have to be the right maturity. They have to be the right work ethic. They have to be the right size. You know, can't be too short, can't be too tall. Musically, they have to sort of feel it the same as you. So we really complimented each other. Lee was very, very calm. And I was not. So he found that interesting and I found that calming. So that was good.
1: And is that something, Mary, that you can kind of sense the first time you dance with someone, or does it take time to work out if you're simpatico?
0: No, it's immediate. Yeah, it's not, it doesn't happen very often. I danced with Kelvin Coe here in Australia. I did Giselle just before I think he'd retired and he came back. And I literally just looked at Kelvin and we were a match made in heaven. And, yeah, so, and then there were a couple of others, a couple of Italians that I danced with as well, because often as you get to be a ballerina, you end up looking after the 21-year-olds and growing them up, or you, the older ones, end up looking after you. So it's not often you're both sort of right at the same time on trajectory for whatever reason. Yeah.
1: What ballet was it that changed the nature of your relationship with Lee?
0: Oh, I think that originally one of the first one was Peer Gynt, because I was Solveig and he was Peer. So we sort of had this romantic, well, the relationship on stage was romantic, and but no words were spoken. And there's a kiss at the end of the first act, and there's in the end of the second act, there's he comes back to you, and it's very romantic, and it's that Grieg music, the theme, and it's just stunning. In fact, we played that for Lee's 50th. We had an opera singer come down the stairs from our house in Melbourne singing that song. And he said, what is it? And I said, oh, just hang on 2 seconds and you'll recognise. And he did. So that was nice.
1: How did he propose to you, Mary?
0: Oh, look, it wasn't very romantic, actually. He was away in Pittsburgh and his parents had come from China and I was looking after them. And I think he just sort of thought, if I don't grab hold of this girl, she could be gone, because I was a free spirit and was not really looking to be married. And I sort of think he was a bit mousy, but he had the audacity to ask. And I thought, well, this is going to be an interesting life, because I thought he was such an amazing, amazing man. And I mean, he'd only just learnt English, so there was a lot, you know, because when I met him, he could read a little, but not much. So I did teach him to read. And then, you know, he does have a serious brain, that man.
1: Was the fact that he wasn't a Catholic an issue for your family?
0: Not really, except that the one thing I wanted to do for my mother was to marry in a church. And I don't know if it seems silly now, but for me at the time, because she'd given me so much, it was really important to her. And Lee was like, that's fine. So he was baptized.
1: So he converted.
0: Yep. Except that he had to have catechism lessons. And when he did ask about the Virgin Mary, the priest said, father said, I think you're ready.
1: No questions. Let's just move this along.
0: No questions.

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1: On Conversations today, my guest is the ballet dancer and teacher, Mary Lee. Mary began ballet classes in Rockhampton, then at just 16 set off for London, where she built a stellar career in dance. It was after Mary joined the Houston Ballet that she fell in love with her dancing partner, Lee Shwin Singh, whose memoir, Mao's Last Dancer, became an international bestseller. Mary has now written her own story. It's called Mary's Last Dance. And after the news headlines, she explains why she walked away from dancing once her and Lee's daughter, Sophie, was born. On ABC Radio, it's 28 minutes to midday.
2: In the news headlines, the state government is actively considering expanding proposed breach bail go-to-jail laws for youth offenders to include adults. The draft legislation, which would make jail mandatory for youth who breach bail, was announced in July, with the government promising it'll be law by the end of the year. The Queensland Premier says he's thinking about broadening the policy to capture adults. The federal government has announced it's rolling out vaccines to protect native animals from the H5 strain of bird flu. Last week, authorities confirmed the first mass mortality event involving Australian wildlife. Priority species in captivity will be vaccinated. The Australian Institute of Marine Science has found that coral cover across two of the Great Barrier Reef's three regions has increased in the last 12 months. A late summer monsoon has pushed ocean temperatures lower, bringing a reprieve from coral bleaching. I'll have more news at midday.

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0: ballet dancer and teacher Mary Lee is my guest on Conversations today. I spoke with Mary in 2020, just after the publication of her memoir, Mary's Last Dance. So, Mary, you and Lee were married in Houston, and not long after, your daughter Sophie arrived. Who came to help look after her?
1: So I was desperate to go back to the stage, and I knew when I had a baby, if I waited too long, you

0: just can't. You can't get your body back. So Lee asked his parents if they would come and help look after Sophie. And I was so fine with that because and I knew them and they were beautiful. Not as well as I knew them when they left, but
1: they, so they lived in your house with you?
0: No, we had a little garage apartment at the back and they lived in that, and Lee put up a little satellite TV because they didn't speak any English, and they were amazing. And Sophie was their only little girl because they had seven boys, and they were quite young, actually under 60, and very fit. So, and they only had one child. So for them, it was amusing. You know, it was wonderful. They loved it. And also, they had had no time with their son.
1: Because
0: he left at 11. And so we'd go and stay, you know, but with always other children. So they had that opportunity to bond with him, which was really beautiful and really important for him as well. So he loved it. And I loved it too because they didn't understand a word I said.
1: So, dream in-laws.
0: So I could say anything I wanted to across Lee at the table. I had no idea what I said, which was amazing. And they did all the washing, all my washing. And even if I didn't like it, I was so grateful. And she was the most amazing cook.
1: What sort of things did she make?
0: Well, just beautiful Chinese food, you know, beautiful bean shoots and tofu and dumplings, and you know, I mean, I couldn't eat that much, but it was just such good food. And I didn't have, so the only thing I had to worry about was Sophie, and I knew she was loved.
1: You and Sophie and Lee and Lee's parents all came on a visit to Australia. What happened in Brisbane that made Lee in particular concerned about Sophie?
0: Yeah, well, we'd finished our final performance and my family had been to see us, and we performed at the Opera House in Sydney as well. So it was a really joyful occasion. My family got to meet Sophie, which was beautiful, and she was an easy child. And when the children were out playing and Lee came back quite concerned, saying that a red balloon popped. And I said, so what? And he said, well, all the children startled and Sophie didn't move. I said, so maybe she was, you know, looking at something else. So I thought nothing of it, but something plagued him. And when we went back to America, we went straight back to the pediatrician and requested a hearing test. And we had no idea what to expect. We thought, I don't know what we thought, really. I certainly didn't think that when the doctor came out and said, your daughter's profoundly deaf, that is one thing I did not expect. She was nearly 18 months, and you have to have an ABR where they knock you out. So you go to the hospital and they put you out under for two hours and they knock those sounds in. So we're just sitting in the booth waiting till she, and she's lying there in front of us. I remember the outfit, a little blue denim outfit with flowers that Ben Stevenson had bought her from Italy, and little red Clark shoes and socks. And this guy that we didn't even know, doctor, came through and said, oh, she's profoundly deaf. So we just looked at our gorgeous little baby girl and went, what? Lee was trying to get up to say, well, what can we do? And I sort of knew, you know, Helen Keller just appeared in my brain because that was the only thing I could. I hadn't met anyone else. There was nothing. I didn't know anyone, but I knew it was serious. So we took her home and realised that, you know, anything we'd said, she hadn't heard a thing and she wasn't going to hear.
1: Was she making any sounds? You know,
0: yeah,
1: that age, kids start
0: babbling.
1: They do.
0: Deaf children do babble, but it's mimicking. So and she was making ma ma ma, ga ga ga, ba ba ba, all that stuff, different syllables, until a certain point they stop.
1: Not long after you got that diagnosis, you and Lee had to go on tour. What decision did you come to in a dressing room in Toronto?
0: Actually, it wasn't even in the dressing room. It was as I was going off stage. There's a group of us and we all collect each other on this last piece of music, and we walk forward and we slump forward and we slump back and we go round the corner and forward, and it's a diagonal to the other end of the stage, and we follow the mother. And I knew as I was going off, well, certainly the first things I thought was, Sophie's never going to hear this music, and how sad that was. And at that point, I just knew I would have to be, which just became very clear that I would have to be her communicator. And

0: I don't know what I thought. I just knew I had to be the one to communicate for her and to her. And so, you know, I sobbed and cried and then said to Lee, I'll have to stop.
1: Stop dancing.
0: Yeah. And be with her. Because it was another whole world. I had to get hearing aids, you have to get moulds, you have to have testing. You can't send an 18-month-old in by themselves. You've got to do it all, and you've got to be the one that speaks for her. And I kept thinking, well, maybe it'll improve, or maybe it'll, you know, and Lee thought he could, you know, maybe acupuncture could help. I mean, so many things went through, but underneath I knew that it just had to be me.
1: You started taking Sophie to a speech therapist straight off. What did they suggest around the languages that Sophie was hearing, the fact that at home there was English and Chinese?
0: Oh, they said very, very blatantly that two language households would not help Sophie. And with hearing aids, Sophie was really only lip reading, so she could just barely detect the lower sounds, like not the S's, like OE, really, she would, rather than Sophie. So the high frequency sound, she couldn't hear at all.
1: So how did that change things in your home?
0: So then we decided that Nana and Ye Ye would have to go back to China, and I would stop work, and I had to be, language happened in the household, so that wasn't going to work. So sadly, they went back.
1: That must have been a heartbreaking thing for everybody.
0: It was heartbreaking, but at the same time, when I found out she was deaf, I was so grateful that they'd been there. And even though Sophie couldn't hear, she really has a very, very deep relationship with Nana and Ye Ye. And it's quite extraordinary, actually.
1: When you put your mind back to that early months after her diagnosis, those first few years, what is it that you wanted for Sophie?
0: I wanted her to speak. I wanted to talk to her. I wanted to be like everybody else. And I wanted to speak to my family and Lee's family. So, you know, my choice at the time was for her to learn to speak one language, and then maybe she could translate it. Lee never gave up the dream that she could learn Chinese.
1: If the goal was to get her to speak, how did you go about trying to make that happen in those early years?
0: I spoke all day, every day. As soon as we woke up, I put the hearing aids on. I put her in front of me. And I talked about everything that we were doing from the moment we woke up until the moment we went to bed. And then often she put her hand over my mouth to say stop. And then I would make her speak. And I'd take her out to a little coffee shop, and I'd say, you know, if you want a Coke, you have to go and she'd go, I want Coke. So I just forced her.
1: What did that do to your relationship?
0: In a way, we were very, very close, but I always had to push her, and I think it made me teacher, not mother. And so the joy of I'm just mother now, which I love, but because I wanted for her to have the same opportunities as everybody else, and time was, we always felt we were so far behind, because people that can hear, they're just moving forward, snowballing, and we were not snowballing anywhere. So it was very slow and very arduous for her, and we both worked very hard, and I listened to everything she heard, everything she misheard, everything she missaid. My ear was on her. I never let go, actually.
1: When she was four, she had surgery to have a cochlear implant. Yeah. How new was that technology then?
0: Well, there was no research. There was no Google. There was no internet. So you couldn't go, how's it going to work? And in fact, the information at the time was not positive. So they had done it on, older people, but they hadn't done it on children. This was about 1992 when we had it, or 1993. And this therapist said to me that Sophie, even with the hearing aids and language, she will always be deaf in a hearing world. So what you're pushing for, it's not really going to change. But she said,

0: the implant, I think you'll get hearing. And if you get the hearing, you can get the language. And what frightened me was the operation, because there was no way I could communicate that to Sophie. So you had to be even, so I'd put her in basically hospital for an operation. She had came out with bandages and everything. We had no language to say it's okay. So I just used the expressions on my face. And then when she was turned on for the first time, I didn't even know if she was hearing or not, really. But then 3 weeks later, I started singing a little song, and she picked up part of the song, and I was like, oh, light bulb moment. She can hear. But the thing is, hearing's not language. So all the concepts, what, where, when, why, it's overwhelming.
1: The technology with the cochlear implant back then was cumbersome. You had a harness that she had to wear. Yeah. Did she like having that off, having it away from her?
0: Oh, yeah. And she was loved swimming and everything. It was always off. But it was just never an option. And not only did she wear the harness, but I wore an FM at all times. So I had a microphone. So my mouth was literally by her ear so that she wouldn't miss anything.
1: Did she ever rebel against that intensive training?
0: She did early on, three and four, a lot of head banging, a lot of, sullen, 3 hour sulks and things like that. Look, it was just all difficult. About eight, she was difficult. And it was hard to tell with a deaf child, because if they just pulled back and they weren't attending, were they sulking or were they just exhausted? Like when she first went to preschool, I would pick her up at lunchtime because she could barely get through the afternoon. But also I felt my teaching was better than most people, because I just did it with such an intensity. Because you couldn't just say a sentence and think she heard it. You had to make sure I could see in her eyes.
1: I can't help but think about your own training as a dancer, Mary, with all of that effort and repetitive steps and pushing through pain. Were you bringing that kind of focus and intensity to trying to help Sophie speak?
0: I think definitely. I think that relentless pushing of her, and also often going to bed each night and going, oh, I haven't done enough today. I should have done more. I never really gave up. And sometimes I wish I was just a normal little, a little house where we just have lunch and dinner and I could methodically go through it. And we were flying to China and flying to Australia and, he was off on the stage and we were just not a normal family. So all these, but in the end, the introducing her to all those activities built language. So it was amazing. It just took a long time.
1: Lee was offered a position with the Australian Ballet and you all moved to Australia, to Melbourne. How was school for her in Australia?
0: Look, in the early years, it wasn't too bad, actually. It was fine. She had lots of little friends. And, of course, when they were little, they played. So there wasn't a lot of language. But once language, and they start telling secrets and of course, she can't hear or anything that happens in a circle because the conversation moves around.
1: So she was in a mainstream school?
0: Yeah, always in a mainstream school with therapists coming in, and the teacher had to wear the microphone, the FM. But everything in school now as well is done in teams. So it's circular conversation, and any kind of noise in the background. One of the school was renovating at the same time and there was jackhammers next door. I was like, oh, really? So, and you're always trying to make the situation perfect for her so that she can hear. But, I mean, that's not life either, really. And then particularly when she went to high school, because there was no one else that was deaf like she was.
1: Were there chances where she could have made deaf friends, or was that a deliberate choice that you made as a family to keep her in the hearing world?
0: Yeah, not really. Sophie was very busy. I kept her very busy with ballet and music, family. And then friends of ours in America that were with me when Sophie was diagnosed invited her to go to a school in America. And I was just horrified. I was like, why would she leave me and go to America? And Lee said, I was given an opportunity.

0: And he said, it'll be marvellous for us. I said, you're crazy, absolutely crazy. Anyway, Sophie really wanted to go. And these friends I loved and said she could go. And she went for 6 months. And actually during that time, she was 15. And that 6 months turned her around. She went from maths bottom to like maths top. And she came back and she went, I am smart, really smart. So then she started to really work hard. And so there wasn't a lot of time for discovery, and she did have a few deaf friends, but she didn't really sign, so it was intermittent.
1: She had surgery for a second cochlear implant when mm-hmm. she was a teenager. So was all of this, the surgery and this intensive speech therapy and all the care and attention you were taking, was it working? Was she speaking? Were you being able to have those conversations with her that you'd wanted to have?
0: Not yet. We were very proud of her. There were some wonderful times when she spoke at the end of graduation at St. Paul's Church. And so there were some wonderful moments. But and the second implant, she was like, you don't know everything. I don't want to have it. And that was difficult. And she did have that, and she didn't believe in that second implant. And she doesn't hear as well

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1: On Conversations today, my guest is Mary Lee. So Sophie had gone through all of her schooling, working with her implants and working to lip read and to speak, and then gone on to university. When did she first learn Auslan, sign language?
2: I think she picked up little bits and pieces. There was a program, I think it was in her 11th grade, where the University of Melbourne was encouraging confidence in voice on deaf children. And she was part of that group, which was wonderful. She made some great friends in that group. And most of them signed, didn't speak. So, or they were speaking, but not so. She learned a little bit then, but she used to volunteer for an organisation. So this is how she found her way into the deaf world. She used to volunteer for an organisation called Hear For You, which is about giving confidence to younger deaf teenagers to keep them in school. And eventually she ended up running that program in the state of Victoria. And the other work partner was deaf, so Sophie did the oral side and she did the signing side. Meg, her name is. And Sophie said she was incredible, and she just said, Sophie, it's not good enough. You're going to learn. And Sophie learnt the sign probably in about a year and a half, became completely fluent. And I actually think her language or her ability to speak actually flowed better. I mean, it's just a nuance that I think. There's no studies done out on that. But I just think it gave her a very relaxed, and she can switch from sign into speaking into anything. And
1: how did learning sign language change things socially for Sophie?
2: Oh, I think she found her social group very much in the deaf world for quite some time. And then she ended up working for Vic Deaf. She was a social media person, so her world expanded.
1: Was that scary for you at all, this hearing mother who'd so wanted her daughter to hear and speak?
2: No, not really. But I did worry that maybe at some point she wouldn't want to speak. And that made me sad because then I wouldn't have the way of communication. So I never really spoke that out loud. And I don't think, I don't think she would have, but at a certain point she did. She threw her implants down and basically said, you don't understand. Because I think she wanted us to make that step towards signing.
1: How did you react to that?
2: Well, I was brokenhearted. And Lee sort of kept me away from Sophie because I thought she was, sort of ungrateful, really, from all the time and effort we'd put in. And I didn't think it was a great choice because I thought for her to have the choice of both worlds was better. And then eventually Sophie came round and we opened up a bit more and our relationship kind of went into another area. And she ended up coming and staying with us. She was applying for a job in China and waiting for a visa. And she was sort of like a bit on a cat on a hot tin roof because she was, worried about work. And Lee suggested she write some notes down or maybe tell her story. And this is how it evolved into my story. And Sophie said, don't worry, Mum, I will help you.
1: So you worked on your book together, you and Sophie.
2: She would come and wake me in the morning, just like Neil George used to.
1: And steak.
2: We'd go and have coffee and she'd put a piece of paper and she'd say, right. I say, write what? She'd just say, start at the beginning, Mum. Just doesn't matter what you write. So I wrote freehand and then she would type it up. And then I could hear her laughing her head off. And I thought, to hear her laughing her head off over the McKendry family. And she just said, Mum, this is brilliant. You have to write me. I said, it's not brilliant. It's just what happened,
1: So there's all the funny, gorgeous stories of your family and meeting Lee and all of that to talk about with Sophie. But then there was also some really hard stuff around her diagnosis and your determination to keep her inside the hearing world, the speaking world. As she told you more about what that had been like for her, did it make you second guess some of the decisions you'd made through her life?
2: No, not really. No. I was very glad that she had found a way to communicate in the deaf community. And after I finished the book, both Lee and I thought we should learn to sign as well. And so every Monday night, Sophie comes with her beautiful friend Shannon, and Kim comes with her beautiful little deaf baby, and we all learn sign when we're not too busy. And I have to say, I'm better than Lee because Sophie and I have a few sneaky coffees together. And Sophie's so patient. She's such a patient teacher. Anything I go, because you do it and then you forget what that sign was, and she'll just repeat it. And it's just such a beautiful language, and it sort of opened me up to some of her beautiful friends as well.
1: So those roles are reversed, yeah, where you were the teacher for so long and now she's teaching you.
2: Yes.
1: You gave up your dancing career for Sophie. Has she ever seen you on stage?
2: She did, actually. So she and a friend flew up from Melbourne when they were living in Melbourne, and I was doing, they begged me to do the nurse in Romeo and Juliet. I was like, oh, I don't think I can walk down those stairs in the big skirt. And,
1: well, how long since you'd been on stage at that point?
2: Oh, I don't know, 25 years or something. Yeah. And the nurse role is a big role, and, it, you know, it was amazing, but I was quite nervous to do it again. And they came up from Melbourne, and Sophie was very emotional when she came backstage. She said, Mum, that's the first time I've seen you on stage. And I was shocked. And, yeah, because it came home to her. And then my little one also saw when Lee did the Nutcracker, one of the characters in the prologue, and she was sobbing as well.
1: Given how much you'd love dance and how much of your life was devoted, I mean, it's not like a job that you leave 9 to 5, it's your whole life.
2: Yeah.
1: Were there moments when you were there with Sophie battling to get her to make differences in sounds and speak that you were missing that?
2: Oh, always, always. But I mean, love won out, didn't it? And I sort of try to say to people, just because I gave it up from that time, my passion for dance never left me. And that's why I'm teaching today. And it's still there. So even if you have a change or your life ends up going in a right angle another way, you can still love. So that passion was always there. And it ended up giving me something in my later years that I never would have. I certainly didn't assume that we would be in Queensland. And I know Lee didn't either. And we certainly didn't think he'd be running a ballet company and I would be having the perfect job possible. So some things are meant to be.
1: Mary, thank you so much for sharing your story on Conversations.
2: Thank you.
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0: ABC News, good afternoon. I'm Michael Bausch. A frustrated patient has gate-crashed a media event in Mackay in North Queensland, where the Premier was announcing details of a major hospital upgrade. His state political reporter, Laura Lavelle.
1: Premier David Crisafulli and a contingent of political colleagues arrived in Mackay to unveil the master plan for the base hospital expansion. The government won't reveal the cost to deliver 128 new beds and expand maternity services, a helipad and a car park, as it's currently in discussion for tenders. But his press conference was unexpectedly interrupted by a patient who says she had to wait half an hour for a wound dressing because staff were so busy.
2: The staff are so hammered and so flat out. They are giving care from the heart, but you can see the anguish in their face.
1: The Premier thanked her for her comments.
0: The federal government is rolling out a vaccine to protect captive native species from the deadly H5 bird flu outbreak. Details from political reporter Jack Mackay.
3: Last week, authorities confirmed the first mass mortality event involving Australian wildlife. The vaccine is expected to be rolled out in the coming weeks, with the states and territories to focus on priority bird species in captivity. Federal Environment Minister Murray Watt says it's difficult to vaccinate birds in the wild.
4: Where it's possible to vaccinate wild birds, we will do so, but the priority here is to vaccinate birds that are in captivity.
3: Dozens of wild birds have already contracted the virus, and the government has warned more mass mortality events are likely.
0: Police are searching for a gang of thieves after a 24-hour crime spree across Brisbane. Joshua McIntosh reports.
5: Officers say a group of men broke into a home at Northside Gordon Park about 4:30 yesterday morning and stole an SUV. Shortly after 1 o'clock this morning, the vehicle was used as part of a break-in at the Gap before a resident intervened. The group then stole a black ute and drove off. An hour and a half later, the two stolen vehicles travelled to Logan, where four men broke into a liquor store at Tanamira and stole items. It's alleged they targeted four more stores nearby before police spotted them. The group escaped from police in the SUV. Detectives are investigating whether the incidents are linked.
0: Overseas, the US president has flatly rejected claims that Washington owes Iran compensation for war damages, arguing that the exact opposite is true. Sarah Amir reports.
6: In what will further complicate efforts for a deal on the Strait of Hormuz, Donald Trump has responded to Iran's demand for compensation for the killing and destruction caused by the US-Israeli war. He's dismissed the request and is also claiming Washington controls 100% of the Strait of Hormuz, while admitting the situation with Iran remains complex. Iranian government figures show that as of mid-April, some 3,400 Iranians had been killed in US and Israeli attacks. It comes as Tehran says it's in the final stages of a deal with Oman on the future of the Strait.
0: To sport now, Brisbane Lions AFL young gun Daniel Annabelle is relishing being back in the seniors after a disrupted debut season. The 18-year-old midfielder lined up against Hawthorn last Friday after a four-month shoulder injury layoff, but the two-gamer faces a fight to keep his spot in the star-studded side. Annabelle says he's keen to be part of the club's premiership defence.
7: That'd be unreal if that could happen, but we've got a couple more games to win and, it's not going to be easy to get there and I know my spot. It's probably not there just yet, so I've got to keep working, put my head down and I'll just do whatever I can for the team.
0: To finance on the markets, the ASX 200 is up 22 points to 9,254. The Australian dollar is worth 70.59 US cents. Queensland's weather, fine across the state today. Light to moderate westerly winds in southern and central regions. Brisbane's heading for a top of 24. Scattered showers developing tomorrow for the southern inland, the southeast and central districts, mostly fine elsewhere. Brisbane 10 to 25, Ipswich 5. 5 to 25, the Gold Coast 9 to 24, the Sunshine Coast 8 to 24. Fine for the southeast on Thursday, mostly fine for Friday. A shower or two expected for Saturday. 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

0: the stories behind it. 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
2: Good afternoon. Thanks for your company. It's my pleasure to be back on your radio. I'd love to hear from you today, 0487 993 222, to send me a message, or you can send an email at any time, countryhour@abc.net.au. Later in the program, what JBS, selling a stake to an Indonesian investment firm, says about investment in Australian cattle. And later, how the dairy industry is responding to concerns over the amount of milk that children can drink. We will start in the dairy industry today, though, because a Southeast Queensland dairy farmer has just weeks left to find a new processor for their milk or make the devastating decision to close their doors. In June, after 10 years of business with Mullaney Dairies, the independent processor indicated it would not be renewing Jason Rosinski's milk contract. And now he cannot find another processor to take their milk. Mr. Rosinski explains the situation to Jennifer Nichols.
3: We were quite shocked, as we'd just celebrated 80 years of continuous dairy farming and 10 years with Mullaney Dairies. So a little bit of a shock in the week that we celebrated our 80 years to get given that notice. So normally wouldn't be a problem. You'd ring around some other processors and get pricings and pick which one best suited your farm. We did that, and we've gone around and everybody said their books are closed and there's no room to take our farm. So over the last 6-7 weeks, we've been working with government and East Oz Milk and a few people behind the scenes to try and get these processes to see sense, and they haven't done so at this point in time.
4: What's the real sting in the tail for you here?
3: Probably the sting in the tail is that the milk processes in Queensland are always painting a positive picture, and the industry is growing, and they want, you know, technology and all these sorts of things going forward. And here we are on mid-40s, third generation, celebrating 80 years, got the fourth generation coming on. And the processes in Queensland are saying that's not what we want. Not a real good advertisement for young people coming in the industry and taking over farms going forward. It's just mind-blowing to think that we do a really good job with our milk, high quality, great animal welfare, all the rest of it, and we can't find a home for our milk.
4: How big is your operation?
3: So we milk around 600 brown Swiss cows between two farms, producing between 3 and 3.3 million litres of milk a year. We've gone to the Brown Swiss over the last 20 years and found them really good cows, and we were in full steam ahead as we have been for the last 10 years and are absolutely shocked to think that we could be in a situation where we probably have to meatworks those cows and close down.
4: What's next then? How long have you got before you have to make a decision?
3: On Friday, we'll be 4 weeks from not having anywhere to send our milk. So we're starting to get to the point of time where we don't know which direction to head. We're hoping common sense prevails out of this. But, you know, everybody's been telling us behind the scenes it's happening. It's, you know, someone's going to take you, and, you know, nothing's changed, you know. Government hasn't come in and saved the day. Nobody's done anything. They're all just happy to sit back and hope somebody else will do it. And it's extremely concerning. Like, the money that we spend in turnover is spent within probably 100-150 k's of our farm. It's spent in Queensland. Like, Victorian milk that comes up is spent, you know, that money is taken from the consumer in Queensland and taken back to Victoria. Victorian farmers don't spend their money in Queensland. And that's the stupidest part out of all this is, you know, that we're not looking after Queensland first.
4: So how much of this do you think is involved with the fact that Woolworths is ending its Farmer's Own brand in Queensland, and it's cutting off the three farmers that were supplying it, and they're going to other processors.
3: Yeah, well, it's definitely had a massive effect. That and the Parmalat South Brisbane factory closing, it's all had a ripple effect through Queensland. But the market power of Woolworths and the, what they've been able to dangle the carrot in front of processors to take those suppliers on, which we understand will happen. And it's that we're the casualties from that being forced out of Mullaney Dairies, and we're not sure exactly where it's all going to land with that at the moment, but fairly strong rumours around that either a big processor or Mullaney Dairies will end up with that those suppliers. So those suppliers supply milk the same as we do in the same patterns, so it makes no sense other than there's been a money type thing involved to entice them to go that way. Queensland processors have to change their attitude when it comes to milk coming from Victoria, because Queensland farmers do a terrific job in a totally different environment to Victoria. And, you know, these processors this year can buy milk cheaper down south and freight it up. And at the end of the day, that might be all right for this year, but next year might be a drought, the year after might be a flood, and there won't be cheap milk, and then we'll all be gone in the process. So, you know, if all these companies go on about food miles and, you know, environment and all those things, and here we are trucking milk up from Victoria to make up the shortfall, like, you know, and the dairy plan's another thing. You know, processors signed up to the Queensland Dairy Plan, East Oz Milk and the government, and they wanted to boost milk production in Queensland by 50 million litres. And here we are, ripe for the picking to carry on with that, and not one process has taken us on.
2: Southeast Queensland dairy farmer Jason Rosinski. You're listening to the Queensland Country Hour. It's 12 minutes past 12. You can send me a message on 0487 993 222. Now, Mullaney Dairies owner Ross Hopper says the decision to not renew the contract with the Rosinskis came down to economics.
5: We've had one farm longer than the other, and then as we grew, we're able to take on their second farm. They approached us to supply more milk to us, and it's been good. There's no dramas, but it is business, and this year we've got too much milk. We've had too much overs and economy wise, and it's just the way it's landed that we've had to reduce our oversupply that we've got at the moment, and it's just economics.
4: Is it a case that you are picking up Woolworths farmers that are leaving the Farmer's Own brand now they're closing it?
5: Yeah, well, we've tried. There is rumours going around, and it is rumours for us as well. And there's been, you know, obviously we've tried, but there's nothing in writing. We've been verbally talking, yes, or not denying it, not at all. And we've tried. We try all sorts of, bottling all sorts of labels for different companies, and we've tried. And it's just this business decision is obviously something we've is whether we get any contracts or we don't, it's not part of it.
4: But you're saying that it's not part of it, but that you're talking to Woolworths at the moment about potentially taking on some of those farmers or one of those farmers?
5: We always have been, and we've been talking to them for I'm just trying to think, it was maybe 10 years ago or something when they started their Farmer's Own brand label. So we've tried for that label back then. We've tried for other companies like IGA labels, and we've always tried for those sort of things, and we've never been able to jag any of them. And with regards to, we're always constantly, it'd be silly of us not to be talking to other companies. And, it's just things that we do. We've even talked to other milk companies to try and see if we can do some like when we've got excess milk to put their labels on and all that sort of stuff. There's other small processors that we've talked to. And we're always talking to everyone. It would be silly not to say that we aren't talking to anyone.
4: But at this stage, you haven't signed contracts with any of those three
5: definitely.
4: Farmers?
5: No, we've got no contracts whatsoever. And obviously we can't, there's things that we can talk about and there's things that you shouldn't talk about. And with regards to, we're talking, but there's no contracts. No, we haven't got no, we've got no other contract labels going except for our own Maloney Dairies label.
4: But I don't mean contract labels. I mean, if Woolworths may be able to offer you incentives in store in return for looking after some of those farmers, which would lessen the public pressure on them, I suppose, of dropping that farmer's own brand.
5: Yeah, we're talking to them, but I don't know what. I don't know what potentials there are with regards to other farmers, but we're always communicating, but we've got no contracts though.
4: Are you bringing in milk up from over the border at the moment?
5: When we haven't got enough milk, which obviously we haven't, we've got too much milk at the moment, and two different companies that we use to supply us if farmers are having a bad run here locally and there's not enough milk. So we got contractors that supply us milk when we need it, and where they source it from, some of it is below the border, definitely.
4: We've talked many times over the years, and you've always prided yourself on looking after your farmers and having that strong relationship with them. Can you understand why Jason Rosinski and his family would feel so hurt at this stage?
5: Yeah, I'm not denying that I don't know that they're hurt, and I do understand the pressures of business. And their business is the same as anyone else's business. When a contract comes to an end, it would definitely be. We're not the only milk company. I just did took your call. I did a quick call, a quick calculation. There's nine different, large volume milk users in Southeast Queensland here. We're not the only company, and we're obviously not the biggest. We're not the smallest, but there's other milk companies that, like Jason's and the Rosinski family have, be able to, well, I'm assuming would be able to move their milk on to another contractor.
4: I understand that business pressures are very real and that costs have increased a lot. Yes. How much harder is the business environment for your family?
5: It's not as hard as the Rosinskis by any means. We're juggling numbers, and we'll never complain. When I say never complain, we're not going to. We always want to be positive. We always want to go aim. Do make good decisions, and aim to move forward and take on more farms. Obviously, when we can, it's just business, and we don't want to go down in a heap. Otherwise, there'd be more farmers, disrupted if we don't do it the right way, all round.
2: Maloney Dairies owner Ross Hopper speaking to Jennifer Nichols. It's 18 past 12. This is the Queensland Country Hour. Now, in the same way that the decision for Maloney Dairies to not renew their contract with the Rosinskis, the wider problem the industry is facing is a question of economics. It's cheaper to produce milk in Victoria and truck it to Queensland, and processors in the Sunshine State pay better. Queensland's dairy advocacy body, East Oz Milk President Tim Bales, says there's 250 to 300 million litres coming into Queensland from across the border.
6: I'm really concerned because it's just, to me, it's the thin edge of the wedge. And the fact that why is he being singled out? And then you've got other farmers saying, well, we're not going to speak up, you know, we'll keep quiet, keep our heads down in case we're next. And the

0: ramifications of this are just incredible when you think, I talked to Norco and I sort of understand why they would like to take him, because I said it'd be a good news story. But they can't, and it all stems back to a lot of the same problems that Lactalis has shut their plant. Some of Norco's milk was going through there. Now Norco has a greater volume of milk they've got to deal with, and they've got issues there just dealing with their excess. So if they took on Jason, they would just have extra to worry about.
1: Sorry, you're saying just with the sheer ability, with the ability to actually process that milk.
0: Yes.
1: And how much milk is coming up over the border into Queensland every year to meet consumer demand?
0: Well, if you know that Queensland's only producing half what they need, there must be of the likes of 250 to 300 million litres. Now,
1: Why?
0: I'm stabbing in the dark at that, but
1: Why is this happening?
0: we've all been governed for many years by Victorian price plus freight. So you've got now co-ops, or what used to be co-ops, like Bega. You've got multinationals that have got factories basically in all states, and so they can pull milk from as far south as they want at a cheaper rate. But of course, the freight becomes an issue. But I believe that should not be at the expense of farmers being forced out of the industry. And I
1: It's
0: don't think Victorians would want that either.
1: only this year that the processors, Queensland dairy farmers, and the Queensland government got together to sign a Queensland dairy plan to try to increase production in Queensland.
0: That's correct, and that there's a lot of will behind that as well. But we can't do that if we don't have processors on site, or we don't have processing facilities. And that's what's starting to come out now, is that that's just not there. And what happens too is there's it's not just bulk milk that's coming up into Queensland, it's actually bottled milk. So there's milk being bottled as far down as Cobden and Geelong, being trucked in bottles to Brisbane.
1: What sort of impact has Woolworths' decision not to continue with the Farmers' Own brand, which had three contracted dairy farmers in Queensland, anymore?
0: Well, I think it's just added to the chaos. I think that the fact that we've already had, one major processing factory close, and a shift from milk more milk coming south, then this is just on top of that. In reality, that in comparison, it's actually smaller volumes, but it's certainly having an effect, and it's all just stacking on top.
1: What's the answer?
0: I think the very simple answer is pay Victorian farmers more. But that's a difficult one, but I'm sure the Victorian farmers would agree with me. Pay the Victorian farmers more. That might encourage more production, north of that border.
1: And what's happening, because you actually supply the Woolworths Farmers' Own brand in northern New South Wales, from your farm in northern New South Wales, what's happening
0: Yes.
1: with your contracts with them?
0: Well, we have to finish up as well. So we're also looking, our Farmers Own group is looking for a way, another processor to take us on. At the moment, that's an issue, that there is none. So we're having to go back and asking Woolworths to keep supporting us. We will look, and we will look for other avenues, including maybe doing something with the brand ourselves. But we need time, and at the moment, the market out there is not wanting additional milk.
1: And how many farmers in New South Wales supply that Woolworths brand?
0: Five.
1: Okay, and three in Queensland that
0: Yes.
1: have their
0: Yeah.
1: contracts. When do your contracts end? They're a bit later than Queensland, aren't they?
0: No, well, Queensland's just been given the 12-month.

0: reprieve, which we've asked for. And at the moment, our contracts finish next July, but we've asked for 12 months' grace on top of that.
1: East Oz Milk President Tim Bale speaking to Jennifer Nichols, and the ABC has reached out to Woolworths for a statement as well. Now, later in the program, I'll take you back to the dairy industry and how they're dealing with health concerns about children drinking too much milk. You're listening to the Queensland Country Hour. It's 25 past 12, and Brad has sent a message through to 0487 993 222. Brad says, we're now over 300 million litres short of white milk in Queensland, and they can't find a home for just over 3 million litres and instead bring in heaps from Victoria. What the hell is going on? Brad, thanks for sending me that message. You can send me one to 0487 993 222. Up next, what JBS selling a 25% stake to a major Indonesian investment firm says about investing in cattle in Queensland.
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1: And I will bring you the forecast from the Weather Bureau in about 10 minutes' time as well. Now, the chair of Cattle Australia says he's pleased with news of the joint venture between Meatpacker JBS and Indonesian sovereign wealth fund PT Danatara. The Indonesian investment company will take a 25% share in JBS Australia's operations, which includes 10 processing plants across the country, as well as a large salmon processing company in the south. Gary Edwards is also the founder of investment group AAM and says he believes it's the first step in Danatara's larger investment plan into Australian agriculture.
3: Well, Danatara has had a stated interest for over 12 months now about investing in their food and protein supply chains to support food security into Indonesia. And obviously with the recent announcement as to what's occurred with JBS, I suspect that's the first of a number of announcements that will happen into the future. Indonesians have a very long memory of some challenges that happened in the cattle industry with the suspension of the live export trade in 2011 by the then Australian government. And since then, they've been looking at ways to ensure that they never face that food security risk again, because they saw the suspension of the live export cattle trade as a direct impact into their sovereign food security. So with the establishment of Danatara over the last 2 years, one of the stated parameters that Danatara has been looking to invest in is improved food security and their sovereign investment, not in complete ownership, but in partial ownership of agricultural supply chains and food supply chains that support the Indonesian population.
4: What do you think the impact of this venture will be on the Australian cattle market and perhaps the competitiveness of Australia's cattle?
3: Well, it's interesting that, you know, the Indonesian Danatara Group has taken the decision to invest in JBS. JBS is a wholly owned foreign company at the moment, but obviously is our largest protein processor in Australia across multiple categories. They're not only large in beef, but they're very large in sheep and lamb production and incredibly large in pork production. And they've also looked to get involved in aquaculture in Australia. So, you know, it's a stated investment, obviously, in the largest protein supplier, not just in Australia, but in the world. This particular investment is in the Australian subsidiary of the JBS business. But I think it's a good message that, you know, there's multiple countries that are still looking to invest in Australian production agriculture. And this is a great outcome and certainly provides surety for those that depend on the Indonesia as an export market. This is a great positive statement by Danatara that Indonesia is open for business and wants to do more business with Australia.
4: I know it's early days of this venture, but can you foresee any challenges that may have to be worked through?
3: Oh, look, I'm sure I can't speculate in regards to the absolute details of the transaction because I'm not involved in it. But, you know, obviously Danatara and JBS have come to this arrangement based on the fact that they want a long-term partnership and exposure. These are long-term investments. You find that these things are not done for 1 to 2 years. They're done as generational investments, and I just think it's great to see that an announcement's been made. This is positive for Australian agriculture. It'd be great to see more Australian institutional investment in our food and agricultural supply chains. I think it's a tremendous shame that we don't see more of our sovereign funds investing directly like the Indonesian sovereign fund is here. And I think the Australian sovereign funds and the institutional investment industry in Australia can learn a lot about the strategic investment that Den and Tara's approached here.
4: I know you do have your own, I guess, like partnership with an Indonesian subsidiary there. Can you talk to me about what this venture will mean for AAM?
3: Well, it's great to see that, you know, from an AAM perspective, it's great to see investment from Den and Tara because it really demonstrates the commitment that they have in long-term investment in trade between Australia and Indonesia. And I think this is a pretty clear statement, not just for AAM, but for the entire agricultural sector of Australia, that Indonesia and the Indonesian government wants to do long-term business with Australia and Australian businesses. I think it's tremendous. And As I said, I'd like to see more investment from the Australian sector, but it's great to see that the Indonesian Sovereign Fund is leading the way here. From an AAM perspective as a private business, you know, I hope and we expect to continue to see Den and Tara make further investments in supply chain investments and infrastructure to support more agricultural products, not just beef cattle, making their way to Indonesia. And I suspect Indonesia will become a significantly growing export destination and we'll have more economic trade between our two countries as a result of this this announcement and what will come in the future.
4: Is it fair to say that, you know, this could be the start of a wide-ranging partnership that goes to aquaculture, to salmon, to not just stick with beef, but, you know, pork and other poultry as well?
3: Well, the stated position of Den and Tara and the meetings that I've personally had with them and in their public announcements is that the investment that they've done in JBS, while it's enormous and significant, is only a small and first step in ultimately what they're seeking to do over a long period of time in investing in their food security. And investing in Australia is a partnership to, you know, for us to direct in a very efficient way. We're a close neighbour of Indonesia and they see a lot of strategic benefit in having greater alignment in Australian agricultural supply chains. This is not just about beef cattle. This is around so many agricultural products and, you know, protein products that they hope to have directed to their country to support the food security of their growing population.
1: Gary Edwards, the chair of Cattle Australia, speaking with Jessica D'Souza. So what might the increase of boxed beef to Indonesia mean for the live cattle trade? Lloyd Hick is the president of the AgForce Cattle Board, and he says the joint venture is positive for both Queensland's producers and the Indonesian government, who are trying to secure food security.
5: I see it as a very positive step towards Indonesia investing in their ability to supply protein to their people.
4: Especially since at the moment, Indonesian importers are paying up to $4 a head to secure Australian cattle during the dry season. Do you think that sort of event is also a more motivating factor for this partnership?
5: Oh, no doubt it will. It allows them to take you know, the bumps out of the market a bit as live export gets dear. They will now have the ability to go to boxed beef a little bit, but I don't think the boxed beef will ever replace the strong live export industry that we have. It's I see it as a very positive move in the building the relationship we have with our closest markets.
4: Now, you, I know last year went to Jakarta for the Live Export Program Expo. Can you talk to me about, what that experience was like, the interest you were seeing from your Indonesian counterparts there?
5: Yeah, no doubt there's a great interest in the beef from Australia. You know, we are the closest product they can get at. Naturally, they have a large population with, and not having the ability to supply enough protein themselves. Our beef market is of great interest to them. They do prefer the live export cattle. It it that trade certainly they have the ability to earn more themselves from that trade as they to grow the cattle out, and they employ more people than they would with the box beef. But it's all about shoring up their supply of protein. Yeah, in my opinion, I think I would much prefer to see Indonesia investing in boxed beef from Australia than frozen buffalo meat from some other country.
1: Lloyd Hick, AgForce Cattle Board President, speaking with Jessica D'Souza. And later in the program, we'll take a look at how the Indonesian live trade has been going so far this year. Up next, I will have for you the Weather Bureau with the latest forecast for the week ahead in Queensland. In the meantime, though, 0487 993 222 is the number to send me a message. John at Tolga says, good afternoon, Callie. The whole dairy industry in Australia is a dog's breakfast. John says Queensland farmers are still suffering from a hangover from deregulation. When was that? Early 2000s deregulation? John says there's too much government interference and state involvement. That's the reason Fonterra, which is owned by New Zealand farmers, is pulling out of Australia. John, thanks for sharing your view. You can share yours as well. 0487 993 222. Up next, the Weather Bureau.
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1: Well, I reckon there might have been more than a few stray hats flying around Ekka over the weekend, but hopefully we've got a bit of a calmer period ahead. Phelim Hanafy is the senior forecaster on deck at the Weather Bureau this afternoon. How are you going, Phelim?
7: Not too bad, Kelly. Thank you very much.
1: Those hats are worth a bit of money too. I bet you they were holding on tight.
7: I'm sure somebody is collecting them somewhere and selling them back to people at the Ekka.
1: That's a very clever idea. How are things looking at the moment, though? Have we largely seen the worst of those winds for now?
7: We have indeed, yeah. So we saw the peak of them yesterday and on Sunday as well. Now, still brisk westerlies around the southeast today as well, out over the downs and the southeast corner as well. Still seeing gusts of 40 to 50 k's an hour. Those winds, though, are on an easing trend. We've got a weak high moving across us, which means, you know, those winds will abate quickly as we go later this afternoon and evening. We do see yet another system roll through. It's a much weaker system than what we saw during yesterday and Sunday, but it will reinforce those westerlies and somewhat of a cooler airflow across most of the state as it moves through, initially across the far west and the south during tomorrow. But we see that dry southerly airflow spread right up into parts of northern Queensland to end the week. Now up here it's been somewhat of a different story. In fact, we've seen very warm temperatures, and we see the temperatures still remaining very warm into tomorrow, but that change will push up into parts of the northwest and northern interior as we go to later tomorrow afternoon and evening, and then broadly cooling off for most of the state behind that for Thursday and Friday. In the southeast, though, again, if you're heading to the Ekka and across the south, there will be some patchy cloud with that change coming through during tomorrow. The change itself and the system probably reaches the southeast probably around late afternoon, and then we get that run of westerlies behind it. But pretty patchy rainfall at best, or a couple of mil in the gauge maybe through the southern interior as it moves through, but not lasting very long. It is another pretty mobile system at that.
1: And that return to dry, cool air, does that mean a return to some potential frost?
7: It does indeed, yeah. It really just helps. These westerlies just help reinforce that cooler air. Then the high comes in, you get the clearer skies again. And certainly by Thursday, Friday, cool mornings again, with some extensive frost through parts of the central and southern tier. But also by last stage, we see that colder, drier push up into parts of the northern tropics as well. So areas up in the northern interior and even parts of the northeast tropics will feel that bit distinctly colder as well, because the air is quite dry. So it'll take the edge off those temperatures. Won't feel as warm. And even the overnight mins could drop. We could see down as low as 7 or 8 degrees on the Atchison Tablelands, maybe even lower there come the end of the week as well. So that little burst gets right up. But then, looking further ahead, it's all change. It's back to showers about the east coast. So quite an unsettled pattern by the weekend in the east, and also potential for a weather system to develop and push into the far west as well by early next week. So the weather for next week, complete contrast to what we're seeing this week.
1: So warmer and wetter potentially next week.
7: Yeah, certainly a bit more, probably more spring-like, you would say. Mm. A lot of showers along the east as well, driven in by southeasterly winds that'll start to kick in over the weekend, and that'll drive up lots of showers along the east coast. And also a weather system developing in the west. A bit of uncertainty how that system will evolve, but it could bring the risk of storms and more extensive showers in parts of the west as we go through later this weekend, and particularly during the first half of next week. And you know, some of the modelling had some moderate falls there in parts of the southwest with that system as well. But a bit of uncertainty given there is it is driven by a trough that's, you know, it depends on its development, and also an upper level system as well, an upper low that could really, you know, make that trough a bit more active. But large uncertainty yet. But certainly the pattern for next week looks more spring-like and more unsettled broadly across the state.
1: Interesting. We'll keep an eye on that. How are things looking for the coastal forecast over the next few days?
7: Yeah, pretty idyllic actually the next day or two as well. Light variable winds over the waters. They will freshen though with the southerly or the westerlies in the southeast tomorrow, and then broadly over the waters as that southerly change moves northward, that drier southerly, we'll see the winds freshen over the waters by Thursday and Friday. So we will have fresher southerly winds in play come Thursday, turning a bit more southeast by Friday, fresh, maybe even strong as well. So the watch point for strong winds about the east coast potentially by this weekend and, you know, into early next week, and that's going to be driven by a firm ridge. So back to those firm southeasterly trade flows, I'm afraid, by the weekend. But certainly next day or two, if you're in the northeast waters, pretty light variable winds.
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1: 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Of course, you will get the latest weather information right here at ABC Radio. 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
1: A look at the trade into Indonesia so far this year before we get the interim report from Roma and Warwick today. Now, though, back to the dairy industry, because concerns that cow's milk has played a role in the deaths of three toddlers in Queensland has health professionals calling for new messaging around drinking milk. Dr. Sally Campbell is a blood specialist at the Queensland Children's Hospital. She wants health professionals and the dairy industry to warn of the dangers of young children drinking too much milk.
8: Children less than five should have a maximum of 500 mils of cow's milk per day. And the reason for that is that whilst cow's milk does have nutritious substances within it, more than that can stop them eating food, absorbing iron, and can lead to severe and extreme iron deficiency anemia. There have been three toddlers who have died in Queensland in the last 2 years, and their deaths were contributed to an excess of cow's milk. That is, they were drinking more than 1 litre of cow's milk per day. And sadly, this resulted in them developing extreme iron deficiency anemia and sadly dying. Now, I don't want to alarm families with this, because I know out there, people listening, there will be a large number of families who are drinking more, whose children are drinking more than 500 mils per day. And this is not their fault. I think the messaging about this has not been good. I think we need better health messaging about cow's milk and children. And that is today, that is that 500 mil max. 2 cups per day, very safe for children.
1: Dr. Sally Campbell, a blood specialist at the Queensland Children's Hospital, and you can read more about that story on the ABC's website. Just search for ABC and cow's milk. Now, Australian Dairy Farmers represents milk producers across the country, and its president, Southwest Victorian dairy farmer Ben Bennett, says it's a tragic situation. But he's also worried about what it could mean for the perception of dairy.
9: Absolutely tragic, eh? Like most dairy farmers, we're all family people, and that is very concerning. But I suppose, Like, I saw the article over the weekend, and it definitely grabbed my attention. But, you know, I think we need to

0: further into the article, and you know, it sort of it does have further complications to what these poor little kids had, and I don't think the article, the headline, really reflects the body of the article, even though you do have to read quite a bit into it.
1: What do you believe the perception could mean for the dairy industry in the country?
0: Oh, look, people have been drinking milk for hundreds, if not thousands of years, and, you know, it is very, very concerning. Like, you know, I am a farmer, you know, I milk cows myself. I'm not saying I'm a nutritionist or anything, and I leave that to the experts, and, you know, all dairy farmers pay a levy to contribute to our expert people, which is Dairy Australia, and I think they could produce a more informed perspective of the situation.
2: President of Australian Dairy Farmers Ben Bennett speaking with Crispian Yeomans, and speaking of those experts, Dairy Australia is the research and advisory body for the industry, and its senior nutrition scientist, Dr. Rivka Hariono, says milk is safe in the correct quantities. She says Australia's dietary guidelines rely on a body of evidence that's been accepted by the federal government.
3: So firstly, our Australian dietary guidelines recommend milk, cheese and yogurt as one of the five food groups that we should be consuming every day. So those Australian dietary guidelines are based off 55,000 pieces of scientific evidence, and that evidence continues to build, and there's a really great evidence base for supporting milk and other dairy foods in our diet right across the life stages.
1: What kind of evidence would that include?
3: Oh, lots of different types of observational studies. There's meta-analyses, there's research in young children, in adults, in teenagers, in older adults, so right across the lifespan.
1: Now, we are talking about the deaths of three toddlers in Queensland. How concerned are you about this development?
3: Yeah, as a parent of a young child myself, hearing about these type of cases is extremely concerning, and understandably, families want to be reassured that they're providing safe and nutritious foods for their kids. But I can reassure listeners that milk continues to play an important part of a balanced diet in toddlers and young children. It is incredibly nutritious, but it is low in iron. So pairing milk, it's really important to also pair that with iron-rich foods in our little ones.
1: Yeah, so at what point does dairy potentially become dangerous for children under the 5 years of age?
3: So it's really important that no food is consumed excessively. So the dairy recommendation, so we shouldn't be having milk as a drink at 6 months of age. We can do that from 12 months of age, but it's really important to be mindful of national dietary guidelines and how much to consume. So from 1 to 2 years, our national dietary guidelines is that toddlers should consume between 1 to 1.5 serves of dairy. So what that looks like, it's a cup of milk, a tub of yogurt, or two slices of hard cheese.
1: How much should children and young toddlers be drinking kind of after your 2 years of age?
3: So for older children, that increases to 2 serves for those aged under 8 years. Older children and teens, again, that jumps to 2.5 to 3 serves of dairy.
1: Do you think that anything needs to change in the way that the dairy industry talks about milk for young children?
3: I think that rather than an overconsumption problem, we actually have an underconsumption problem in terms of dairy foods and milk. So only about 7% of Australians are getting their dairy recommendations. So there actually remains a really important opportunity to keep reminding Australians about the nutritional value of milk and the importance of a healthy diet. I do think this conversation and this news story is a really good reminder and a really good conversation starter around nutrition and what foods we should be having in our diet and in what are the correct amounts.
1: Tell us a little bit more about this issue of Australians not drinking enough milk.
3: Yeah, so the Australian Bureau of Statistics monitors how much Australians eat from all of the five food groups. So what we're seeing is that for dairy foods, only 7% of Australians meet their recommendations.

0: recommended serve. So that's really quite low. We know that for most Australians, most need to eat an extra 1.5 serves. Our best group is actually our young kids. So those aged 2 to 4, about 50% of that group are getting their recommended serves, and that's our best group. And as we go through our life stages, our increase begins to decline, which is quite concerning.
1: Do milk products potentially need to be marketed to children under 5 with some kind of warning about the maximum amount of milk that a child should receive?
0: I don't think so. I think if a parent is concerned about their child's diet, I think it really is important to seek advice from a trusted and qualified health professional. So your GP, your dietitian, or a paediatrician. The Royal Children's Hospital has some great resources as well to help guide parents.
2: Dr. Rivka Hariono, a senior nutrition scientist with Dairy Australia, speaking with Crispian Yeomans. It's 9:09. 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Linda at Miller Miller says, in reference to the story at the start of the show regarding the Rosinski dairy family whose contract has not been renewed, she says, sorry to hear of the plight of that well-known dairying family. Woolworths, hey, my youngest brother once worked for an independent niche milk processor that is closed now. When the local supply wasn't sufficient, the owner tanked milk to Queensland from Victoria. Insanity. The quality of the bottled milk fell dramatically. Linda, thanks for sharing your experience. And the ABC did reach out to Woolworths for a comment regarding that story, and we'll bring that to you as soon as it comes to hand. 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
2: And a message in as well from Mark, wanting to know more about that story we just played around the dietary requirements of milk. Now, you can find out more details about the specific cases mentioned in that story from the ABC. Just go to abc.net.au/news. Or search for ABC and cow's milk and you'll find it pretty quickly. Now, back to the beef industry now, because Australian live cattle exports are down about 30% compared to this time last year. And Indonesia does remain the biggest customer by far, but even that market is facing some challenges. Cattle exporter Patrick Underwood has just returned from a trip to Jakarta. He says Indonesian importers are struggling with the current high price of Aussie cattle.
9: A little bit of pressure commercially on, but just importers concerned with a recent rise in Australian cattle prices. I think they expect a bigger bottom to the market. You know, we always tell them that the cheapest cattle from Australia will be in that sort of May, June, July period. So to have the market going back up in June, July was a bit of a shock from an already high place.
10: As in, it's been a long time that Indonesian importers have had to fork out more than $4 a kilo to secure cattle in the middle of the dry season.
9: Yeah, that's right. It just was not as big as correction to hope, and then the market turned pretty quickly. You know, on the basis of just the cattle being drawn almost entirely from Darwin, and therefore supply tightening up, and you know, just because that Eastern Australian job has been strong. There's still it seems a little bit more unofficial, the cap on. Indonesian government cap on prices they can sell extra feedlots, around 59,000 rupiah. It was 55,000 at the end of the festivals up there at Lebaran. It's now sort of 59,000. You know, they're selling for a little bit more than that, I understand. But, you know, they've obviously got to keep that in mind, which if you bring that back to an Australian cattle price, it's sort of they're selling up there for sort of 530, 540 AUD. Well, steers have already gone past 440, you know, in Darwin, which, you know, really starts puts a pressure on the market. So, and it's been different 2 years ago. We were always the main suppliers of both meat and livestock, you know, from FMD-free countries like Australia, New Zealand, America, Canada, et cetera. So, you know, now there are some big quantities up there of Indian buffalo meat, Brazilian meat, now Argentinian meat. So I guess it's just something as a supplier and as a company.

0: inventory. So it's really been careful that our live cattle aren't priced out of the market.
1: Well, in big news over the weekend, JBS has struck a deal to sell 25% stake of its Australian and New Zealand operations to an Indonesian sovereign wealth fund. Not sure if you've seen that story yet and got any thoughts on it.
0: I've read the story. Well, it's interesting, and it's definitely something that we could hear, more and more of is around the food security and these countries like Indonesia, massive human populations and who are going to require a lot of food in the future. So it's interesting that they're taking measures in some significant commercial and financial transactions to potentially shore up food security in the future. I mean, that should be a very good thing for Australia in general. We're so well placed from a geographical perspective for Indonesia. We're the logical supplier of live cattle, which they prize and treasure so much. So, the fundamentals of the trade are there. We just see these, they seem to be more and more regular, but there are issues around prices into Indonesia. But look, if you look at a talk from Australian cattle producer, he's getting 430, 440 basically in the middle of the dry season for his cattle, high grade feeder cattle. It's a pretty good rate. So I think, since I've come back, even the week I've come back, we've seen some I guess checks in the market. Some things in East Australian cattle prices just starting to come off the boil, but these stage on cattle indicators dropped reasonably sharply. So fuel prices have spiked again, which is not great for us as exporters because we're paying that levy on a ship. So, look, it does appear these things tend to self-regulate, if you like, because it is a supply and demand situation.
2: Patrick Underwood from Australian Cattle Enterprises speaking to Matt Brand. Let's take a look at those prices now. Numbers are well back at the Roma sale. Here's David Friend.
3: Roma agents yarded 7,831 head, a significant reduction of around 4,000 head compared to the previous sale. Cattle were sourced from the far west as well as the local supply district. All the regular buyers were in attendance, operating on a mixed quality market. At the time of this interim report, yearling steers under 20 kilos make the 456 cents a kilo to backgrounders. Yearling steers 200 to 280 kilos sold from 376 to 516 to backgrounders. Yearling steers 280 to 330 kilos selling from $4 to 542 cents a kilo, almost 23 cents a kilo stronger. Yearling steers 330 to 400 kilos made to 534 to lot feeders and 526 cents a kilo to backgrounders, almost 15 cents better. Roma steers 400 to 500 kilos sold to 488 to lot feeders. Roma steers 500 to 600 kilos sold to 458 to lot feeders. And bullocks over 600 kilos topped to 440 to processors, almost 10 cents dearer. This has been David Friend from National Livestock Reporting Service at Roma.
2: And Errol Lux watching the prices at the Warwick sale yards.
4: Warwick agents pinned 991 cattle down by 182. All the regular buyers attended and operated, with cows and bulls to processors selling to firm prices. The better quality yearling steers to restockers sold at dearer rates of 13 to 21 cents a kilo. There were yearling heifers to background lost 21 to 50, with those to feed back by 14 to 18. Yearling steers in the 280 range to restockers sold from 374 to 530. Yearling steers over 280 sold to 520. Yearling steers to feed the domestic market sold from 410 to 510. Heavy yearling steers to the wholesale meat trade sold from 410 to 456. Yearling heifers in the 280 range to restockers sold from 342 to 440. Yearling heifers over 280 to background lost 21 and sold from 350 to 450. Meanwhile, yearling heifers to feed lost 14 and sold from 436 to 450. Small penny and ground steers lost 18 and sold to 444. Lightweight plain condition cows to processors gained 3 and sold from 280 to 364, with those to restockers at 256 to 368. Good heavy score, 3 and 4 cows to processors remained firm and sold from 340 to 387.
2: Thank you, Errol. And that's it for the Queensland Country Hour today. My name is Callie Buchanan. I'll be back on your radio from midday tomorrow. In the meantime, check out ABC Listen for the latest Country Hour episodes and your Rural Report at 6:15 in the morning. Time now for the latest in ABC News. It's 1 o'clock.

0: for active consideration.
1: The nation's top counter-terror official has told the Anti-Semitism Royal Commission a lack of consistency between the states is making it harder to protect vulnerable teenagers from violent extremist content. Gavin Coote reports.
2: Brendan Dowling, who's the counter-terrorism coordinator with the Department of Home Affairs, has told the Commission there's been a national overhaul of early intervention programs aimed at combating violent extremism. He says it's in response to the growing number of young people engaging with extremist material.
3: I think the trends are disturbing at the rates of youth radicalisation.
2: Mr Dowling says despite the overhaul, there remains a lack of consistency across the states and territories around which young people are eligible for early intervention programs.
1: The federal government's hopes of striking a breakthrough deal on its sports gambling reforms have hit a roadblock. Labor wants a partial ban on betting ads and is considering a clampdown on inducements like bonus bets, but it doesn't have the numbers in the Senate. Prime Minister Anthony Albanese yesterday indicated an agreement could be close. However, today's coalition party room meeting heard several MPs demand much tougher action. Overseas, a major search and rescue operation is continuing in Colombia after a powerful earthquake that's killed more than 100 people. William Howard Evans reports.
4: The magnitude 7.4 earthquake in Colombia follows twin quakes in neighbouring Venezuela less than 2 months ago. It struck at a depth of 103 kilometres in the Chocó province, which sits in western Colombia on the country's Pacific coast. Numerous buildings have collapsed and locals are desperately searching for survivors. Shouting and screaming often alternated with moments of silence as rescuers listen for signs of life beneath the rubble. A national state of emergency has also been declared by Colombia's newly inaugurated president, Abelardo de las Espriellas.
1: US President Donald Trump has signed a highly controversial executive order calling for a major reduction in the number of recommended childhood vaccinations across America. Here's the BBC's Danny Eberhardt.
5: President Trump wants to reduce the number of immunizations a child routinely receives without input from their parents. It's unclear how much his recommendation will change practice. It's states who decide what shots are needed to attend school, not the US federal government. There's been pushback from the medical community too. The president of the American Academy of Pediatrics called the order disheartening and dangerous. The Trump administration has long pushed a discredited link between MMR vaccines and autism, but multiple studies have found no connection.
1: To sport now, Brisbane Broncos centre Katoni Staggs says they're determined to restore some pride from their dismal NRL season. The reigning premiers have slumped to second last on the ladder, losing 11 of their past 12 games. They face a tough test against the high-flying Warriors at Lang Park on Saturday. Staggs says it's important that departing stars finish on a winning note.
6: We've got four more games left and, you know, we've got players that ain't going to be with us next year and we want to send them off on a high. And, you know, Reno's retiring, Payne's leaving and we're going to do that everything we can to get the wins for them. And we'd love to be playing for another grand final, but, you know, we've still got other things to do.
1: Queensland's weather fine across the state today. Light to moderate westerly winds in southern and central regions. Scattered showers developing tomorrow for the southern inland, as well as parts of the southeast and central districts, mostly fine elsewhere. Brisbane tomorrow 10 to 25, Ipswich 5 to 25, the Gold Coast 9 to 24, and the Sunshine Coast 8 to 24. Looking further ahead, fine for the southeast on Thursday, mostly fine for Friday, a shower or two expected for Saturday. On Moreton Bay, westerly winds 15 to 20 knots, seas below 1 metre. 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
7: G'day, I hope you're well wherever you are around Australia. Welcome to The World Today. I'm Andy Park, coming to you from Gadigal Land in Sydney. This Tuesday, Ukraine's deadliest drone attack inside Russia since the start of the war. And meet the inmates using their time inside learning to read for life after release.
8: It's quite an embarrassing thing to realise that you can't read and write when everyone else can around you.
9: I haven't been able to read or write my own letters now, write cards, and once I get released, I'll maybe go out and get in a job in store somewhere.
10: I forgot how I learned how to read. Yeah. So it teaches you
0: basics again, and we learn a lot from it as well. So now when I get out, my daughter's going to be

0: 6 years old. I'm going to teach her how to read.
1: First, today, the Reserve Bank is expected to keep interest rates on hold when its Monetary Policy Board wraps up its meeting later today. After 3 rate hikes earlier this year, financial markets are pointing to the cash rate remaining steady at 4.35%. But there'll be much interest in the central bank's updated economic forecasts on inflation, growth and unemployment. Business correspondent David Taylor joins me now. David, a bit of a foregone conclusion, really, that the RBA will leave interest rates on hold today, isn't it?
2: That's right. And it's not always the case, but Bloomberg survey around 20 economists prior to every Reserve Bank meeting. And in this case, we've got all of the economists surveying saying that the cash rate will remain on hold at 4.35%. Now, the Reserve Bank's in a bit of a tricky situation because inflation's not where it would like it to be. But the understanding among economists is the economy probably can't take another rate hike at the moment. There's millions of mortgage borrowers out there who are also dealing with tight budgets might also agree with that. So the expectation is rates on hold decision, but anything can happen.
1: Is there still a case to raise interest rates? Is that potentially the case in the next RBA rates decision?
2: Look, I think so. And the Reserve Bank has a mandate to make sure that there's full employment in the economy, which basically means that if you want a job, you can get a job. But it also means that there's always going to be a proportion of people out of work. The Reserve Bank can do little about that. So a full employment rate is something like 4.4, 4.5%. And we're there now. So the jobs market is considered quite healthy. That part of their mandate, that part of their remit has been fulfilled. What hasn't been fulfilled is the inflation rate, and it wants it to be bang on 2.5%. It's the level of price rises in the economy that basically keeps everything humming along nicely. And anyone going to the shops would much prefer price increases of 2.5% than 4 or 5%. Unfortunately, that's what many consumers who go to the shops and who go to restaurants and things like that have to face. Indeed, it also stretches to out-of-pocket healthcare costs. It stretches to insurance. It stretches to rent and the cost of building a new home. All that sort of stuff is rising anywhere between 3.5% and 4.5%. So it's just a little bit too high for comfort. But Andy, the problem that the Reserve Bank will face, and I mentioned before, the jobs market is healthy. It is healthy, but the fear, and it really is a fear, and the Reserve Bank Governor Michelle Bullock has said that multiple times, that if they hike the cash maybe once more time, twice more times, whatever it is, that that'll be too much for the economy to handle. That particular rate hike will, you know, spook the horses, and we'll get a big increase in the unemployment rate. But a lot of economists disagree with that and say, no, you know what? The economy probably can take another rate hike or two to get that inflation rate down to within the target band of between 2 and 3%.
1: Interestingly, Westpac announced yesterday they saw a drop in mortgage applications. Would the RBA be worried about that?
2: Look, I think it would be a little bit worried about it, but it is actually probably working in their favour, because what the Reserve Bank has said over and over again is that aggregate demand in the economy is greater than aggregate supply, or there's too much money chasing too little things, and that's what's obviously pushing up inflation. So if there's a little bit of evidence that the rate hikes that we've had so far this year, we've had 3 rate hikes, is actually denting the property market a little bit, perhaps maybe reducing the spending of households who are spending because they think they're wealthy or they do have the money to spend, if it's going to provide a little bit of dent in the property market, maybe that might actually work in the Reserve Bank's favour. So it might be encouraging, but all this sort of stuff, Andy, you don't want it to go too far. And the Reserve Bank will be watching it closely. But on the whole, look, as always, if things turn south for the economy, that is the only way, and we see the unemployment rate ratcheting up quite a bit, that's probably the only scenario where we might get a rate cut in the future. But that's many, many months off now, Andy.
1: Business correspondent David Taylor there. The federal government is now turning to vaccination to protect birds from the H5 strain of bird flu. Birds in captivity will be the priority, with the Agriculture Minister saying the federal government has secured $2 million worth of vaccines, amounting to roughly 1,500 vials of vaccine. It comes after a mass death event in South Australia and amid growing fears over the impact on vulnerable native species. For more, I'm joined by political reporter Jack Mackay from Parliament House in Canberra. Jack, just take me through this announcement today.
3: Well, Andy, the government has announced that it will be rolling out vaccines to protect birds from this deadly H5 bird flu. Of course, last week we had confirmation of the first mass mortality event involving this virus since it reached Australian shores earlier this year. What this vaccine vaccination program will entail is essentially the states and territories rolling out this vaccine to priority birds within captivity. So that's within zoos and within institutions. And it will be up to those states and territories to determine what those priority species are. As for wild birds, that's a different situation. The Environment Minister Murray Watt was asked about this today, and he suggested it's quite difficult to catch these birds. Here's more of what he said.
4: It is difficult to vaccinate birds in the wild. It does take two vaccination doses to vaccinate birds, and it is difficult enough to catch wild birds once, let alone twice. Where it's possible to vaccinate wild birds, we will do so. But the priority here is to vaccinate birds that are in captivity. And of course, in our zoos and various other institutions, we've been taking steps to ensure that we do have populations of our most vulnerable bird species. And they're going to be the priority when it comes to vaccinations.
1: That's Agriculture Minister Murray Watt. Jack, sounds like the focus is more or less on captive birds. Is that correct?
3: That's correct. Yeah, the focus at the moment is on captive birds. The government was also asked today about the poultry industry. They suggested, though, as you say, the focus will remain on those captive bird species within zoos and institutions, and that really moving towards a vaccination program for the poultry industry would be something that's quite difficult to roll out at this stage.
1: And what else are state and federal governments doing to manage this crisis? Of course, it's affected other countries, bird flu that is, prior to arriving on the Australian continent. So more or less, there's been some time to prepare.
3: Well, that's right. They have had plenty of time to prepare. Australia is the last continent to be impacted by the H5 bird flu. In terms of the poultry industry, the government says that it's been prepared for this for some time. It's been working with the industry to ensure that measures are in place to essentially stop wild birds interacting with poultry held within those facilities. And there's also been work underway in terms of encouraging the public to contact state and territory authorities and federal government authorities if they happen to see a sick bird or a dead bird within the wild. The Environment Minister Murray Watt today was again urging the public not to touch those birds if they come across them, but to inform authorities as soon as possible. The government is warning that more mass mortality events are likely. It's going to be difficult to stop the spread of this virus, particularly within wild populations, but they say that this vaccination will play a critical role in helping to curb the spread of the virus. Andy.
1: Jack Mackay in Parliament House in Canberra. I'm Andy Park. Thanks for listening to The World Today on ABC Radio across Australia and on ABC Listen. 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Just search for The World Today. Overseas now, and the hunt for survivors continues in Colombia after a powerful earthquake brought buildings down across the country's west. More than 100 people died in the magnitude 7.4 quake, and the death toll is expected to rise. Emergency crews and volunteers have spent hours trying to reach people stuck in the rubble, as Stephanie Smale reports.
5: In the city of Cali, rescue crews race to find survivors. They're calling out through a small opening at the base of a collapsed building. Yuri Bedoya is a paramedic.
6: There are about four people trapped in this building. They've already pulled one out. They're about to pull out another, and then one more after that.
5: Cali in Colombia's west is one of four cities that have been ravaged by the earthquake, which was felt as far away as Ecuador and Venezuela. 18-year-old American expat Isabella Marie Erickson is studying in Cali and lives with her family near an apartment block that has collapsed.
7: The whole building came down. It was a five-floor building. It all came down. Since 8 a.m. in the morning all the way up to 6 p.m. right now, there's been rescue teams and there's been evacuation efforts. They've been finding a bunch of people underneath the rubble, but there's still like at least one or two people missing.
5: Have people come to help?
7: So there's many volunteers. There's actually many classmates of mine, young men and women that are fit and have like gloves and pickaxes. They can go in and help the staff, the rescue staff. It felt heartwarming. But of course, it is really distressing to know that there are people underneath the rubble that need help urgently.
5: The destruction is widespread, with running water and gas supplies cut in the worst-hit cities. Isabella Marie Erickson counts herself lucky her house hasn't been damaged, but says she's worried for her classmates who can't go home yet.
7: The majority of them live in apartment complexes, and it's really bad, and there's like cracks all over the building. It looks really unstable. So a lot of people have to evacuate now. So they're staying at relatives' houses.
5: Many of the deaths so far have been in the city of Pereira, in Colombia's coffee-growing region. And with airports closed across the region, residents like Daniela Salamanca can't get home.
8: I was supposed to go back to Pereira tomorrow morning. That's not going to be possible.
5: Daniela Salamanca says she's relieved her neighbourhood hasn't sustained bad damage, and she's proud of the rescue efforts.
8: There's cracks in the buildings, but thankfully people are safe. People are trying to help each other. Colombians by nature are very supportive and helpful of each other in time of need.
5: Colombia's president, Abelardo de la Espriella, who was sworn in just last week, has declared a national disaster and tried to reassure his citizens.
9: Personally, I am going to lead these actions to bring solutions to our people in the department of Choco, in the coffee growers' axis, and in other areas of the country that have been affected.
5: Angela de Toro is the CEO of Plan International Colombia that works to protect children's rights. She says major infrastructure like hospitals and roads have been damaged, and authorities are bracing for the death toll to keep rising.
10: We have a lot of homes that have been destroyed. We are worried also because more than 18 health centres and hospitals were damaged. We're going to be helping in the rescue efforts. We're going to also help with sanitary kits.
5: The disaster has happened less than 2 months after twin quakes devastated parts of neighbouring Venezuela, killing more than 6,000 people.
1: Stephanie Smale reporting there. To Ukraine, where the country's armed forces have launched what's believed to have been the deadliest drone attack inside Russia since the start of the four-year-old war, killing 13 people in strikes deep inside Russian territory. It comes as Russia continues to extract a heavy death toll as well, ramping up its own ballistic missile attacks inside Ukraine and exposing what the country's growing vulnerability as it depletes its remaining supplies of US-made Patriot interceptor weapon systems. Here's Nick Grimm.
11: 1,200 kilometres inside Russian territory, Ukrainian drones have targeted the city of Nizhnekamsk in the region of Tatarstan. It's an area known for its oil industry infrastructure, refineries and a petrochemical plant. But Russian authorities say the attacks hit a shopping complex with 13 killed, including a child. This site investigator claiming he'd found the fragments of an unmanned aircraft, a type manufactured, he said, in NATO countries. Russia's investigative committee calling the attack an act of terrorism. Spokesperson Svetlana Petrenko.
12: Civilians not involved in hostilities were present at the targeted sites. Once again, the Kyiv regime has committed an unjustifiable crime.
11: But Russia continues its own attacks. Dozens injured in the latest strikes on multiple locations across cities like Ukraine's Zaporizhia. This 84-year-old man lamenting, "It's hard to imagine what the Russians want from us, how much longer they can bomb us and torture us." Ukraine claims that Russia's ballistic missile stockpile is being supplemented by ordnance supplied by its ally North Korea, while Ukraine in turn has been asking the United States for access to more defensive interceptor systems like the US Patriot missile. But American supplies of Patriots and other missiles are running low as its war with Iran drags on, and they're in high demand too from US allies like the Gulf states in the Middle East. It's prompted the Pentagon to write to arms manufacturers urging them to speed up production. But observers argue it will take years to replenish stocks. Mark Kansian is a senior advisor with the Center for Strategic and International Studies.
13: It'll take 1 to 5 years, depending on the munition, to get back to where we were at the beginning of the war, and then a couple of years after that to get to a level that the war planners feel comfortable with. I think Patriot will take 4 or 5 years. And Patriot's a particular problem because there are 18 countries that use the system. It's been very successful, been very widely disseminated. But that means there are going to be 18 countries competing for the production. That includes Ukraine and the Gulf states, as well as the United States. So there's going to be a political problem, a political discussion for several years about who gets the production.
11: And Mark Kansian believes on present indications, Ukraine looks set to wait at the end of a very long queue.
13: Unfortunately,

0: Unfortunately, this is very bad news for Ukraine. They're almost out of Patriots. The United States gave them about 600. We can see what happens when that occurs. The Russian ballistic missiles are getting through at much higher numbers. That's causing a lot of destruction. The Ukrainians are pretty good at taking out cruise missiles and the drones, but the ballistic missiles require a high-end system like Patriot.
1: And while Ukrainian offensive operations against Russian targets have had success, causing fuel shortages in Russia and unsettling its population, some observers point out Russia retains the ability to hit back harder. A war at a stalemate, but seemingly no closer to an end.
2: Nick Grimm reporting there. Well, are we losing our religion, as the band REM once sang, or do we just not like to tell the government about the gods we worship in private? It's census night tonight, and if you've been grappling with how to label your spiritual status or lack thereof, just don't recall the controversy of the 2001 census in which 70,000 Australians declared themselves members of the Jedi, leading to subsequent warnings of fines for providing false or misleading information. In fact, the first option on the census is the no religion option, a small design choice with a surprisingly long and at times politically loaded history. Dr. Afzal Chowdhury is a lecturer in the Department of Computer Science at Swinburne University of Technology and joins me now. Dr. Chowdhury, Australians have been asked about their religion since the census in 1911, but the first census didn't give you the option to tick no religion. You had to even write it in the margin of the census paper. So how many actually did that back then?
3: According to the ABS, it was around 10,000 of them that wrote in the margin that they have no religion.
2: I mean, very different time in Australia's, I suppose, spiritual calling. What else was important about that first census?
3: If you look at the statistics, apart from 10,000 people writing no religion, there were 14,000 of them that wrote indefinite and 86,000 refused to answer. So it got me wondering what happened with these 100,000 people. Why didn't they just choose to write no religion if not want to answer? The culture or the society back then would have been very different to what we have right now. So there are many factors that can be considered that people wrote no religion. People at that time started to believe that, do we need to declare a religion? Or there were some people who did not want to be targeted if the census found out what religion they are, or people with political ambitions. There are many theories that can come up with. There were many societies, and we still have those societies that challenge that you don't even need to do the census. So there are a range of things that can come up with.
2: Let's fast forward to the 1960s. Australians really became more diverse in their theology. Did that sort of show up in the census?
3: Ironically, no. People still were saying that they were religious, but something was getting changed, like religious identities over the world, basically in North America and Europe, were getting changed, and Australia followed them in that sense as well. And Australians became more diverse in the theology, the ways they were practicing it, and especially the social norms that were associated with practicing their religion were also getting changed. So many Australians started to say they were non-religious and they started to tick it off. But it did not show up in the 1960s.
2: What happened in the 1971 census with the question of religion? Because this is kind of key to understanding where we are today.
3: ABS added one simple instruction. If you have no religion, just write none. And this caused a major shift. So we saw a sharp increase from 1% to almost 7%. So it was a sharp increase in the 1971 census. That simple instruction that ABS added was a game changer.
2: Just goes to show that it depends on the question you ask as to the answer you get. And then, of course, in the 1990s, migration altered our religious makeup. But sometimes it's a bit more complicated than that. You make the point that sometimes people still maybe don't understand the importance of declaring their religion for representational reasons.
3: Yes. So basically from 1990s till now, migration did not just add religious diversity. It also fed the non-religion numbers as well, which has been increasing steadily from 1990s. Okay. So Australians were also losing their religions. At the same time, immigrants were also coming into the country and they were also non-religious. So you can say roughly the quarter of the people who have taken no religion today were born overseas. So immigration, it cuts two ways. It's not simply migration bringing religion in, but Australia also losing it. But at the same time, with the recent things that are happening over the past 5 years, if you look in terms of the immigration and how immigrants are blamed for everything, so some of the people would be reluctant to disclose their identities just because they don't want to be scrutinized or targeted. Even though you won't get it from the ABS statistics.
2: Yes, indeed. And yes. The ABS is at pains to say that the information you elect to put on the census tonight will be held privately and has that important role of making sure that government resources go to the right places. You can fill out your census tonight online at info.census.abs.gov.au. Dr. Asfar Chowdhury is a lecturer in the Department of Computer Science at Swinburne University of Technology. Thanks for your time.
3: Thank you.
2: Well, finally today, inmates in Victoria are embarking on a program from the UK to tackle recidivism through the simple skill of learning to read and write. Research persistently shows a strong link between low literacy levels and low employment and reoffending and incarceration. Anna McGuinness visited Loddon Prison to meet the inmates whose names have been changed for this story.
4: Reading and writing has always been a challenge for Dane, but the Loddon Prison inmate is proud of how far his skills have come in recent months.
5: I've actually come along write my own letters now, I can write cards, and once I get released, I can maybe go out to get in a job in store somewhere.
4: For the past year, he's been part of a group in the Central Victoria Prison, learning to read with the help of other inmates. It's a program called Turning Pages, designed in the UK to address low literacy rates in prisons across England, Wales and Northern Ireland. Loddon Prison is the first in Australia to introduce it here. Peter Foti is the prison's vocational services manager.
6: The men who had very low literacy levels, because they tend to want to hide that. So that was the beauty of this program, it's the men helping each other.
4: Peter Foti says the program is working, with more than 20 men improving their literacy skills since February last year.
6: It's just probably been one of the most rewarding things that I've been involved with.
4: According to the Australian Institute of Health and Welfare, around 31% of prison entrants in Australia have an education to Year 9 level. 13% only have schooling to Year 8 or below. And the data shows improving literacy can make a big difference. Released prisoners with higher reading and writing skills are less likely to reoffend and more likely to find future employment. Prior to being in Loddon Prison, another inmate, John, worked successfully in construction, but without these basic skills, he struggled to progress his career.
7: Most of the people I started with are supervisors or project managers, and I've never been able to do that. It's quite an embarrassing thing to realise that you can't read and write when everyone else can around you.
4: He says the Turning Pages program is changing that. He's now working through coursework for a rigging certificate.
7: And now we're working on stuff that's actually going to change my future when I get released in a year and a half or something.
4: Simon is one of the prisoners helping his peers to read and says he realised he'd taken it for granted.
8: When you see someone that can't read, it's like debilitating for them. It's filling in a canteen slip or even reading an officer's name and the tag. They can't, do it. So, that's really rewarding.
4: He's also looking forward to the skills he'll take beyond prison.
8: It teaches you basics again, and you learn a lot from it as well. So now when I get out, my daughter's going to be 6 years old. I'm going to teach her how to read.
2: That's Simon from Loddon Prison's Turning Pages program, ending that report by Anna McGuinness. And that's all from the World Today team this Tuesday. I'm Andy Park. I hope you have a great afternoon. See you tomorrow.
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0: It's a Tuesday afternoon. It is 1:30. Sunny and dry across most of the state. The Savo partly cloudy in the southwest during the day. There was a little bit of frost about in some parts this morning. I wonder if you felt those westerlies bring the cool change yesterday. Well, the winds are still coming from the west today in southern and central districts. Moderate in parts, light and variable winds elsewhere across Queensland. Look, just ahead, will they or won't they? In an hour from now, you'll know whether your lender might be looking at raising your mortgage rate or whether your savings are set to accrue more interest, with the Reserve Bank meeting to determine whether to lift, leave or lower the official cash rate, currently at 4.35%. That might change at 2:30. Stay with me for more. But you're about to enjoy something spectacular, an extraordinary live judging event. Usually, the Eckers Cookery competitions, the most prestigious competition in the state, might I add. Usually, the judging takes place behind closed doors. But today, entrants in one particular competition are about to have their products reviewed and ranked on live radio in front of a live crowd at the 612 ABC Brisbane broadcast site. If you're at the show, make some noise. How many of us are here excited about the judging of the Queensland in a Jar competition? There are two categories. There's an open category. Anyone can enter, a staff competition. But who will win? Stand by to find out.
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0: I'm going to take you through the big news stories in Queensland before we get into our judging, though, just so you're up to speed on what's happening around the state. Beginning with the news from the president of the Queensland African Communities Council. It's come out to say that an alleged murder last month at Logan in Brisbane South has been a tragic loss. A 21-year-old man died from head injuries suffered after a house party turned violent at Bar Scrub on July 26th. Eight people, all males in their late teens, have been charged with murder.
2: The people that are involved in such incident, people that make wrong choices and decisions, must face the consequences for their action and post the full force of the law. So justice is important, accountability is important.
0: The president of the Queensland African Communities Council, Benny Boll, you'll have more on this story across your afternoon and on the ABC News website. Meanwhile, the corporate regulator's putting some insurers on notice for failing to explain why costs are rising, with car insurance premiums soaring above inflation in the 24-25 financial year. According to the Insurance Council, premiums are under pressure due to extreme weather events, taxes and rising vehicle repair fees, with Sarah Orr from consumer comparison platform Compare the Market saying premiums for new quotes have jumped 10% in the last 12 months.
3: It's reasonable to expect maybe some increases, but I think some of the increases we see are upwards of 20% on a premium year on year, and no one's made a claim. And that's really just absurd.
0: But there might be something that you can do to get a better deal. According to the Asset Commissioner, Alan Kirkland, when you complain about your car insurance, you might find yourself among the 30% of people who end up getting a better deal.
4: Shows that the price that you are offered may not be the lowest price that you could pay. This also shows that loyalty doesn't pay. So customers who are loyal, stay with their same insurer year after year and don't push back on prices are likely to be paying more than the customers that do push back, or the newer customers who've just come through the door.
0: And also in the news this afternoon, softening inflation, weaker employment data, housing downturn are being seen as key indicators in the Reserve Bank's expected decision to keep interest rates on hold. Markets are factoring in a more than 99% chance that the official cash rate will stay unchanged at 4.35% after the RBA's two-day meeting wraps up this afternoon.
5: Given that the underlying inflation rate is still elevated and above the target band, I think the Reserve Bank will still talk tough on inflation, and they'll still want to retain that option to possibly hike again later in the year if something proves different to what they're expecting.
0: And that is the chief economist of William Buck, Bisa Dida. You'll have the rates decision revealed here at exactly 2:30. Stay with me on 612 ABC Brisbane and ABC Queensland. The live judging of the Queensland In A Jar competition about to take place.

0: and gentlemen, make yourselves known to the listeners of Queensland. Come one, come all. Everyone has come to see an event that is highly anticipated, an event that has been rocking and rolling at the Queensland Show for a few years now. Before we get into the judging itself, let's just recap on the history of this extraordinary competition with Anna Marsden, a chief steward at the cookery competition at the show. Anna, Queensland in a jar, here we go again. What's the backstory?
1: The backstory is that we were just looking for something fun because ABC was always here, but what could you put your stamp on? And we started with Queensland on a plate, which is the upside down pineapple cake, which was voted on by the listeners. And it sort of was okay. And then we flipped it to jars because we're famous for our preserves, and it's gone off.
0: Has it really?
1: We were 70 entries this year. The judges are so over jams. They had to have bowls of hot chips to desensitise their palates after sampling jams for the last 3 hours. It's crazy.
0: There is a public competition and there's an ABC staff competition. Now, it's wonderful to hear that Queenslanders are really getting behind this competition. Are you feeling like ABC staff are getting behind the competition as well?
1: I think the judges will say this too. We actually are overwhelmed by the passion and care that the ABC staff has put into this because we're really aware, and don't take this the wrong way, that many of them are first-time jam makers. But just, I think the first year we had three from staffers.
0: Pathetic the first year.
1: 14 this year, and they're all here.
0: It looks as though the competition is shaping up as one between television and radio. But we'll get to that shortly. I'd like to begin our judging this afternoon by speaking with some of our fabulous judges about what we've seen in the open category. Now, this is a category that is open to all Queenslanders. One of the best Queensland cooks that I have the pleasure of knowing is, of course, the legendary Alison Alexander. And you are so kind as to join us with Steve Austin on 612 ABC Brisbane regularly, encouraging us all to discover Queensland produce and use as much of it as possible. Alison, tell me, what does it mean to you to see so many Queenslanders getting behind a competition that's all about Queensland in a jar?
2: Well, it couldn't be better, could it? I mean, so many entries, Kat. But I've never felt so much pressure in all my life as I have with the ABC staff breathing down our necks. Jenny Woodward, Craig's uncle, Loretta Ryan and the rest of them. I mean, how much pressure does a judge have?
0: So you're up to the challenge. You are up to the challenge, well and truly, Alison Alexander. Also with us, Katrina Mining, returning for another year judging. Any of the big differences between this year's open category and last year's, Katrina? What have you noticed?
3: The standard just keeps rising and rising. I'm actually glad there's three of us here making these decisions because it's getting so difficult. It's original, creative, and just so well executed.
0: We had to whittle down the entries earlier today. So displayed before us at the trestle table set up in front of the ABC's broadcast site here at the Ecca are the finalists, the final few entries, the ones that really impressed you as judges in the open and the staff competition. And of course, our third judge is the state's Attorney General, Deb Frecklington, instrumental in the Carrotgate saga last year. Or shall I say, instrumental in bringing about justice to the competition last year, Attorney General.
4: Well, that's right, Kat Feeney. And I mean, I think if Alison was nervous in front of the ABC reporters, how does she think I feel about this? But yes, Craig Zonka, of course, lost his ribbon and he decided to use South Australian produce in Queensland in a jar. And I just think, but this year's entries are just amazing. Yeah. Nearly, what was it, over 80?
0: Yeah.
4: All up that we've tasted, there are some incredible from both the ABC staff and also from the open category. I'm really excited by this year's entries. It's the quality, as my fellow judges have said, has just risen this year. It's amazing.
0: All right. Now, these are the finalists in the open category. 1, 2, 3, 4, 5, 6 finalists, the top six in the entire state. There are three places, first, second and third. Alison, Katrina, Depp, over to you.
4: Okay, so do you want us to do the live tasting?
0: Yes,
4: right,
0: please.
4: Now,
0: this is it.
4: Judging?
0: This is the judging.
4: Because we really need to determine which way we will go. There's incredible. So the first one here, I think, Alison, are we going to taste the homegrown finger lime and kumquat marmalade?
2: What we've done is actually taken a small portion of each jar and put it into a little dish just for our tasting purposes. Generally, everybody had to enter two jars. We only open one unless there's something wrong with the first one, and then we'll go to the second. But
0: down the hatch goes the kumquat.
2: Down the hatch.
0: Yes,
2: yes. And what we're looking for is a marmalade. It's got to have good texture to it. No raw, uncooked, tough rind. We want it to have a softness, but then not be mushy. It's kumquat, so get a good kumquat flavour, do you?
3: Yes. It's really strong kumquat, but you're also getting that finger lime coming through. I think that's a superb example of balancing all the flavours that you've got in that marmalade.
0: And that's an insight into all of the considerations, judges, as you continue through the jars, an insight into how much you have to consider when you are judging at the Ekka. It's about the taste, it's about the flavour, obviously, but it's also the colour, the consistency, the other elements. Is the hero ingredient shining? What is coming forward? And of course, as our judges continue to work their way through the finalists in the open category of the 612 ABC Brisbane Queensland in a Jar competition, bear in mind that the criteria is that your main ingredient must come from Queensland, but you could do a jam, you could do a marmalade, you could do a relish, you could do a chutney. As long as you could do it in a jar, you could do it, and as long as you were profiling some of Queensland's fabulous produce. Our judges are really working their way through now. I can see a vast array. We've had some marmalades. I can see something that looks like a strawberry jam. There is a pineapple and ginger jam as well, some banana chutney. That sounds interesting. Alison, what else have we got in the mix?
2: Well, we've tasted a banana chutney that's excellent. This is actually white strawberries in a strawberry jam, which is most unusual. It's not what you expect, but delicious flavour, really, and smells of strawberry.
0: That's the other thing you've got to consider,
2: which is a bit of a
0: smells.
4: We've also got an incredible banana chutney here. It's really surprising. It's got that spice end finish to it. It's just something that I'm quite sure not many Queenslanders would make a banana chutney, but it is very good.
0: Well, we are well known for our bananas, and these entries come from right across the state. I think we're very close to finding out who has won first, second and third in the open division of the Queensland in a Jar cookery competition. Our judges sampling from the jars, taking little swigs of water, some final checks happening as the crowd assembles in front of the ABC broadcast site. My name is Kat Feeney. This is live judging at the show, the radio show from the show, 612 ABC Brisbane and Queensland. Judges, have we reached a consensus yet? Alison Alexander going in for one more sample.
4: And interestingly, the one Alison Alexander is tasting now is a Davidson plum jam, which is very unique.
0: Beautiful colour.
4: Very unique to Queensland. The colour and the consistency of this jam is simply amazing.
0: A very light maroon, so bringing that Queensland vibe.
4: It was very difficult to get to this. Down to this.
0: It is a quarter to two. News at 2 o'clock. Clock is ticking and we still have the staff competition to go through.
4: Okay.
0: This has been a big day's work. Alison, Katrina, Attorney General Deb Recklington, have we got our winners?
2: What we did was taste these this morning and do an extensive tasting, but now we're just reaffirming, aren't we?
4: We are. Okay.
2: As to what it is. So over to you, Deb.
4: Okay, I get the pleasure of announcing the open winner for Queensland.
0: Hang on, drum roll. We've got a drum roll, please. And the winner is on 612 ABC Brisbane, ABC Queensland, the open category, open to everyone,
4: is the homegrown finger lime and kumquat marmalade. And that is
0: Desley Brown's.
4: Desley Brown.
0: Desley, would you be so kind as to tell us a little bit about your creation? How are you feeling?
5: I don't believe it, really. But, yes, well, the story is we've got a little tree change house in the Lockyer Valley, and we've got an orchard that we've grown from scratch, and we've got the finger limes and the kumquat trees and lots of other citruses. And I just decided that because

0: we've got all that produce, I'll use it.
1: And were you expecting to win? Were you hoping to win, Desley? This is a shock to you, isn't it?
2: It is a big shock. huge shock.
1: Have you ever won the ad?
2: No, I've never even entered before.
1: First time entrant. Oh, homegrown produce.
2: Oh, well, 150 years is important, so now or never.
1: Now or never. Well done. Desley Brown, first place in the Queensland In a Jar cookery competition, the Open Division. Congratulations, judges. We still have second and third places to award.
3: Okay, so second goes to the Yarrabilba banana chutney.
1: Oh, well done.
3: It was just amazing. And then third place, this is a really unique one. It is white strawberry jam. The white strawberries were growing in the backyard. I think we heard that on ABC.
1: Yes.
3: Maybe a week or two ago. Mm-hmm. The flavour and the consistency.
1: Do they taste like red strawberries but look white?
3: This is strawberry in a jar. Like, fantastic. It is just strawberries.
1: How interesting.
3: And that we thought third, and then the rest are all highly commended.
1: Well,
3: like, we just can't pick. I don't know whether we have the names of those. We don't.
1: We will
3: we
1: get
3: only
1: to that.
3: Talk about Desley.
1: Desley,
3: so congratulations
1: first place
3: to Desley.
1: On 612 ABC Brisbane and Queensland. Keep that applause running. We've got a short song for you now, and we'll be back with the judging of the staff competition. My name is Kat Benny. You're on 612 ABC Brisbane. It's 10 minutes to 2.

0: 612 ABC Brisbane, ABC Queensland. That was The Doors. My name is Kat Beeny. Lovely to have you along. It is 10 minutes to 2. News at 2 o'clock. Broadcasting to you live from the Royal Queensland Show, the exhibition, and in phase 2 of the extraordinarily competitive live judging of the 612 ABC Brisbane Queensland in a Jar competition. The crowd, I think, has become even larger. We have our three expert judges who will not be bribed or interfered with in any way. Alison Alexander, Queensland Food Ambassador, Deb Frecklington, the Attorney General of Queensland, and Katrina Mining, who is a celebrated chef, cook, author, and back again for more judging of the staff competition now. We've already awarded the public winner, and I know that you have settled on your top three in the staff competition, Alison Alexander, haven't you? We have an outcome.
1: We don't do. We do.
0: All right. Before we get to who won third, then second, then first, I know you've said that the standard is higher this year. I know that you have been largely impressed with the efforts made by ABC staff. Any major disappointments in the competition this year?
2: Judges will never criticise.
1: Never.
0: Only encourage.
1: No, I don't think so. I think that, look, you know, if you didn't get a ribbon, if you're not there with first, second and third, what I really admire is that you had a go. How fantastic. And it was really a great effort. So come on, everybody. Just applaud them. That was great.
0: We have heard from some of the entrants already. Jenny Woodward, Jessica Van Vonderen, our ABC TV news team, have jars in competition. Jess was not feeling particularly confident. Jenny felt that she was on the right track with something. I think she was forecasting maybe to feature in the finalists. No, she's giving herself a thumb down sign at the moment, Jenny, because I don't know if I can see anything containing your hero in ingredient. What did you switch to from beetroot, or did you use beetroot in the end?
3: Lime, and that was a disaster, and then I switched to beetroot, but I can see that it's not where it should supposed to be.
0: No beetroots in the top six. Okay. All right. Top five. Okay. So in the top five, we have some jams, marmalades, and what appears to be maybe a chutney or a relish. Interesting. Okay. All right. Alison, Katrina, Attorney General Deb Frecklington, would you tell us, please, who has placed third in the competition this year?
2: Okay. Well, this is so difficult, obviously. because they were all amazing. Congratulations for putting the effort in and getting behind the competition. So third place, we actually went with this beetroot relish. And interestingly, the beetroot relishes throughout the competition, both open and staff, were actually a little bit dry. This one was perfect. So not that I'm criticising, but some may have been just a touch dry. But this one, so Jenny Woodward, I thought maybe a dry year produced that. But that one, it was number three. Well done.
0: And that, I can confirm, is Jessica Hinchcliffe, who has already won a prize, I believe, for her jam. Craig Zonka, you are Mr. Jessica Hinchcliffe.
4: I'm more than happy to represent my wife here today, Kat.
2: I
4: think carrot relishes were just ruled out by the judges, full stop, in 2026, which makes me so sad indeed, because I see my jars on the discard pile.
0: But Jess has already won a prize, hasn't she, at the at another open category at the show?
4: Upstairs, was second in the bread and butter pickles and commended for her onion jam as well this year. So well done.
0: Well done,
4: Jess. I know
0: to
4: you're
0: Jess.
4: Listening at home.
0: All right, that's third place.
2: And it was Jess last year that let us know that Craig decided to use South Australian produce.
0: Yeah. I mean, she had come second competition and first overall. Craig, we've got to keep moving because we're 8 minutes to go till we hit the 2 o'clock news. Second place, Alison Alexander, who came second in the
1: second place
0: staff competition.
1: Really was very interesting. It's a Ficus Henniana jam.
0: What on earth is that?
1: Exactly.
0: Oh, I think I know who this might be.
1: And it is a beautiful jam. It's a fig jam, but it's a lovely, deep, you can see a rich red colour, a sweetness with, it's got some lemon in it, so you get the hint of the lemon coming through. And it's just superb. So I'd love to know who made this too.
0: The ficus jam. Well, I felt like we had a Gardening Australia entrant. So I'm thinking this is Jerry Colby Williams with the botanical name of the hero fruit, yes, probably grown in his wonderful garden in Wynnum and the Peninsula. So well done, Jerry Colby. So we've got TV now. So Jess worked in online. We've got a TV winner. The blue ribbon. It's blue ribbon time, judges, on 612 ABC Brisbane, ABC Queensland. There is a drum roll, please, for the winner of the staff category in the Queensland in a Jar competition. Who is it? Katrina.
5: It is the Backyard Jar Jar Zing. It's a lime and ginger marmalade.
0: And that
5: this
0: is...
5: was stunning. Absolutely stunning.
0: It has to be the result of our Star Wars super fan, 612 ABC Brisbane Mornings producer, Caitlin Sheehan. Caitlin, congratulations. You can't believe it. Let's hear from the... What did you like about Caitlin so much?
2: This jam was absolutely superb. The consistency, Caitlin, in that jam. Your fruit had been cut perfectly, had been reduced perfectly. The flavour...
5: colour retention.
2: The colour retention, how it sat in the jar. It was filled perfectly as well. Alison, I don't know whether you're the expert judge, but genuinely, it was divine.
5: It

0: It's a sort of marmalade. When you're tasting that, you're saying, where's the toast? I need the toast, you know. It was so good. It really was. It's beautifully done. And you could sell that. Yeah.
1: Oh, my goodness. Side hustle shaping for Caitlin Sheehan. Your thoughts, Caitlin?
2: Well, it's lime from my backyard. I grew all the limes, so they definitely came from Queensland, Craig. The budrum was from ginger from the farmer's market, and I just thought, I always have a glut of limes, and now I know what to do with them.
1: Well,
2: it was really fun. I loved it. It was my first time trying, and thank you.
1: And it's a big job producing Steve Austin, our morning's host. And in her spare time, she manages to not only work with the family, produce excellent radio stories and packages for the station, but turn out Blue Ribbon winning. Best in show, Caitlin Sheehan, Jar Jar Zing,
2: Lime and ginger marmalade.
1: Now we've got, Attorney General is motioning at me.
3: This
1: What's this?
3: This is the grand champion out of both Open and Star.
1: Oh, wow.
3: So this is much coveted, of course.
1: This is the big blue rosette.
3: This is the big blue rosette.
4: That was mine for about 2 minutes last year.
3: It was Greg Zonka. I think it was maybe about 12 hours, but we've now got it back off you. And look, honestly, both Desley and Caitlin in the head-to-head, congratulations, Caitlin. You have taken out the winning Queensland in a jar.
1: She's crying as she makes her way, crying with joy, crying with pleasure. Can't believe it. Alison.
3: Congratulations.
1: Katrina. Attorney General Deb Frecklington, Caitlin Sheehan. I know it's impossible to impress you for yet more response, but really, what do you have to say?
2: I'm very grateful. I'm very honoured, and it's very lovely. I even made a skirt for this because it's a jam skirt with carrots on it because of Carrotgate, and then so I'm glad I wore it today for this.
1: I've to enter the natural fibres and textiles competition as well next year.
2: Potentially next year. I don't know. That's really lovely. Thank you so much,
1: Caitlin. How did you find the time to do this, to really make this jam on top of everything else that you do?
2: I waited till my son went to bed, and then we carefully cut the limes together, and then had to soak overnight, and then wait for him to go to bed to do the setting and make sure I stirred it properly and it was the right consistency, and making sure that, I stayed up very late a couple of nights.
1: Would you think about sharing your recipe with any other colleagues, friends, people that you know? Could we get one on a CWA charity tea towel?
2: I'd be happy to share my recipe.
1: There we go. She's going to share the recipe. You heard it here, folks, on 612 ABC Brisbane and ABC Queensland. Caitlin Sheehan, winner of our staff competition. Desley, winner of the Open competition again. Congratulations for her beautiful fig lime. Was it fig? Kumquat finger lime marmalade. All right, our judges, Deb Frecklington, Attorney General, thank you so very much.
3: Thank you, Kat. And thank you to all of the entrants, including the staff and the Open entries. Honestly, amazing.
1: I did notice that my marmalade didn't really even make it anywhere near.
3: Oh, no, we tasted it, Kat.
1: We did taste it. And then you put the lid back on, and then you just left it on the tray.
3: We tasted it just after Craig's spicy carrot.
1: Oh, okay, which also didn't make it on the final cut. Katrina Mining, thank you very much for your efforts. And Alison Alexander, such a champion of Queensland produce. We can hear you with Steve Austin. And now the award-winning producer, Caitlin Sheehan, who's obviously been listening very carefully every time that you've joined Steve on the program. Thank you so much for your efforts as well. My name is Kat Feeney on 612 ABC Brisbane in Queensland. Time for the news. It is 2 o'clock.

ABC News, good afternoon. I'm Michael Bausch. Australia's chief vet says an emergency vaccine rollout is just one part of the plan to handle the worsening bird flu outbreak. The federal campaign will target high-risk captive populations of endangered native birds. State and territory wildlife agencies will handle the logistics of the initial process across zoos and sanctuaries. Dr. Beth Cookson says immunising wild animals over a large geographical footprint remains an impossible task.

0: who says she had to wait half an hour for a wound dressing because staff were so busy.
1: The staff are so hammered and so flat out. They are giving care from the heart, but you can see the anguish in their face.
0: The Premier thanked her for her comments.
2: Australia and Vietnam have signed a sweeping series of diplomatic pacts. It follows a meeting in Canberra today between Prime Minister Anthony Albanese and Vietnam's President Tho Lam. The ABC's foreign affairs reporter Stephen Jedgett says trade was a key component.
3: First, a joint statement on economic resilience. This is similar to some of the agreements that the government has signed with other countries in Southeast Asia and North Asia before, particularly when the fuel crisis looked at its most acute earlier this year. Now, there are no binding commitments, best as I can tell, but both countries say in the event of disruptions, they're going to consult with each other and do everything possible to keep the flow of essential goods between the two countries. There's also a joint vision statement on defence and security cooperation, along with a host of other pacts on economic cooperation.
2: Queensland's education minister is seeking feedback on how high school students complete coursework at home. It follows a move by New South Wales to tighten controls amid concerns about AI misuse, as Janelle Shorthouse reports.
4: New South Wales is considering a moratorium on unsupervised take-home assessments for HSC students, amid concerns over the impact of artificial intelligence on student learning and assessment integrity. The move has prompted Queensland Education Minister John Paul Langbrook to seek advice from the state's own curriculum authority.
5: I've already asked the Queensland Curriculum and Assessment Authority to give us a report.
4: Speaking at a school opening on the Sunshine Coast, Mr Langbrook said the report would compare Queensland's approach with New South Wales. He says students need to understand and use technology while still developing their own critical thinking skills.
2: And US tech giant Nvidia has joined forces with Wall Street's most powerful investment houses to unlock $500 billion in private capital for AI infrastructure. The BBC's Samira Hussain.
6: The amount of money being spent on data centers and other AI infrastructure is almost unprecedented. The world's leading financiers have been eager to get involved. Now, some of the biggest asset management firms, including BlackRock, Blackstone, and KKR, have agreed to help the chipmaker NVIDIA for its plans to build more of the enormous computing power that artificial intelligence requires.
2: To sport, Dolphins utility Max Plath says spirits are high after the club secured a maiden NRL finals berth. The Redcliffe Bay side sealed their spot in the top eight with last week's victory over arch rivals Brisbane. Their next assignment is Manly away on Friday night. Plath says they can't get ahead of themselves.
7: You can't help but get excited for it, but at the end of the day, it's one week at a time. You need to make it into the top four and have a real crack, and we understand that. And, you know, we've got to have some things go away and win some games, and that's what we're focused on right now.
2: Queensland's weather, scattered showers developing tomorrow in the southern inland, the southeast and central districts, mostly fine elsewhere. Brisbane 10 to 25. Fine about the southeast on Thursday, mostly fine for Friday. A shower or two for Saturday on Moreton Bay, seas below a metre. 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
11: 5 minutes past two. It is a big day today. In so many ways, a big day. Look, really, there are two major meetings underway this afternoon as I broadcast to you from the Royal Queensland Show. The first big meeting is the show. It's the meeting of the city, of the country, a meeting of Queenslanders. And in a moment, you'll hear what happened when a bunch of dog-loving competitors got together to compete in the hound competition. One of the many dog competitions at the show. But who qualifies for the hound dog competition, and what does it take to pick a winning hound? More on that in a sec. Plus, the other big meeting going on today, the one that the Reserve Bank is carrying out. Inflation remains above the RBA's target range. It has eased slightly. Employment figures have also softened. But what exactly does that mean for you? Well, you'll know for sure. At half past two, you'll be joined by economist Dr. Asti Martiasmo. She'll take you through the RBA's decision when you hear it at half past two. I've got so much marvellous music to play for you as well this afternoon. Your opportunity to help select the last song of

the show. The People's Pick Sing-Along Song Contest is back. It's all about love this afternoon, and I think I might kick us off with a bit of Renee Geyer's Say I Love You. I'm Kat Feeney, 6 minutes past two, live from the show on 612 ABC Brisbane in Queensland.

0: Renee Gaia's Say I Love You. You're hearing it on 612 ABC Brisbane, ABC Queensland. Kat Benny with you at 10 minutes past two. I got a couple of love songs battling for your support in the sing-along song contest. I'll get to that in a moment, but I wanted to tell you a little bit more about what's about to happen. Now, bird lovers can recognise a species of bird from their call. Do you reckon dog lovers can tell which breed of dog it is from their bark? I doubt it. But let's give it a go. This is Jonta. What kind of dog is Jonta? Well, how about this one? This is Angus. Angus sounds a little bit like a cow. Jonta and Angus are both a breed of dog that belongs to a classification of dog known for hunting, for having an excellent sense of smell, for having the best and saddest looking droopy ears in the whole wide world. Jonta's known for being a very fast boy who likes to run very fast and then have lots of cuddles. Jonta, of course, is one of these.
1: You ain't nothing but a hound dog, girl.
0: Jonta is a greyhound. Angus was a basset hound.

0: And in a moment, what it takes to raise a winning hound dog on 612 ABC Brisbane and Queensland.
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0: Talking all things hound in a moment, but I'd love your help in selecting the last song for the show this afternoon. Couple of options for you to consider. This is your first option.

song was actually written by Neil Young. He released it on his 1978 Comes a Time album. But the version I want you to think about this afternoon is this one from Nicolette Larson. Came out in the same year. Her version was very successful. It went to number 8 on the Billboard Hot 100 chart. It was a number 11 hit song in Australia. A lot of love. Is that the song you are loving this afternoon? Would you like to end the show on that note? If so, vote for it on 0467 922612. That's 0467 922612. You can telephone on 1300 222612. Your other song is from a classic band, but this is a pretty fresh release from the band. Listen to this.

0: This is Free to Love. It's from the English pop rock band Duran Duran. You've probably heard of Duran Duran, but have you heard this song? One of the lost and lonely. Now you ride, can't stop phoning. It came out this year, in April. It's an outtake from their 16th studio album, Dance Macabre. It's their 50th single overall. It's pretty fun. If you want to hear it in full, vote for it for the People's Pick Sing-Along Song Contest. Free Love from Duran Duran on 612 ABC Brisbane, ABC Queensland. Text 0467 922 612 or telephone 1300 222 612. The song with the most support will win the People's Pick Sing-Along Song Contest, and you'll hear the result just before the 3 o'clock news. Right now, it's a quarter past two.
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0: All right, all of the dogs that I'm about to name have something in common. A Basenji, a Dachshund, a Rhodesian Ridgeback, a Whippet, an Afghan, a Basset. And it's not just that they are very good boys or girls, they are all hounds.
4: You ain't nothing but a hound dog.
0: And they've got a mixed reputation as very loyal dogs. Thomas Moore said, "Whoever loveth me, loveth my hound." Mark Twain said that there ain't no harm in a hound, no how. And they are very well trained usually. Or are they just that well behaved naturally? Perhaps you might have heard of hounds that are a little more the stuff of nightmares. The Hound of the Baskervilles, for example, from British writer Arthur Conan Doyle. We're talking Sherlock and Watson dealing with a diabolical supernatural hound. They've been tasked in mythology with guarding hell. It seems a little bit harsh for the poor doggos, but do they all have that mournful cry? Well, this is the sound of the cutest Basset I know. His name is Dean. Dean! Louise Marsden, you're an honorary council steward and one of the judges at this week's dog show. Thank you so much for joining us to talk about hounds, Basset hounds.
5: Thank you very much for having me.
0: Aren't they just beautiful?
5: They are. They are the best dogs in the world, hounds.
0: How come you have that opinion? Tell me about you and the hound.

0: I've been loved by hounds for over 45 years, and I have a Basenji, or two or three. So they are a unique hound in that they're a small hunting dog from Africa. So they're not a man-made breed like most of the other hounds. They've been known, one of the oldest breeds, so they've been known since the time of the pharaohs.
1: Wow. What do they look like? What does a Basenji hound look like?
0: They're a smallish dog about the size of your fox terrier, with prick ears, curly tail. But their most distinctive feature is they do not bark.
1: At all?
0: At all.
1: At all. Now, does that help or hinder a hound? How come that hound doesn't bark?
0: It's the breed characteristics that they've always had. And what they say is possibly so in Africa, where they come from, that maybe they're not noisy, so they won't be hunted by leopards, etc.
1: I see.
0: But they're not mute. They can howl, they can cry, they talk, have their own distinctive noise, but they cannot go woof, woof, woof.
1: They just don't bark.
0: No.
1: Basset hounds, though, now they're a noisy little... I hear they're kind of naughty as well. Tell me about the Basset hound.
0: Right. Well, the Basset hound, they were bred to be noisy when they're hunting.
1: Okay.
0: So they let their hunters know where they are and what they're doing in the fields. So they have a voice and they use it.
1: And they do. And we've heard a couple of Basset hounds this afternoon on 612 ABC Brisbane and Queensland. What strikes me is just how much variety of dog breed there is in the hound category. But they do have that in common, don't they? They are usually involved in some sort of hunting activity.
0: Yes. Okay. Yes, that's correct.
1: What else is commonly shared amongst hounds?
0: Okay, well, they're, as you said, used mostly for hunting, so either by sight or by scent. So you'll have the Dachshund breeds, all the varieties of Dachshund.
1: That's how you say it. I've been saying it wrong my whole life. Thank you very much, Louise. Dachshunds.
0: Just call them sausage dogs. You'll be right.
1: You'll be right, yeah.
0: And the Bassets and the Beagles, that sort of thing. So then you've got the sight hounds, so Afghans, Salukis, the bigger breeds that were used for hunting larger game over longer distances. So they have very, very good eyesight.
1: And that's some of what I suppose you'd be evaluating at the hound competition as part of the confirmation dog competition, which is a little different to the working. We were talking about agility training and agility dogs yesterday. Louise, just tell me, the confirmation dog competition, what is that all about?
0: Okay, so there is a standard for each and every dog breed.
1: Okay.
0: There's a written standard, and the judge is comparing the dog in front of him to that standard to see how closely the dog relates to that standard in their conformation, which is their build, their muscle structure, their head carriage, and also how they move. So this is why we run circles around the ring, which people might think is very strange, but that's how the judge evaluates their movement. So some of them have a longer stride than others, you know, and depending on what work they were eventually or sort of formally bred to do.
1: That is a lot of knowledge you must have to have, because I've been a casual observer of a confirmation dog show and looking at the hound category, for example, and seeing so much. I mean, how on earth, I'm thinking, do you have an Afghan hound competing against a little sausage dog? They can't possibly measure up to one another, but obviously you're measuring within the breed, but then within the broader...
0: That's right, yes.
1: ...classification.
0: So you'll say that the Afghan hound is really superb example of his breed, and he conforms closer to the breed standard, then the Dachi might be a lovely specimen, but this one is closer to its breed standard, and that's how they judge it, rather than dog to dog. Because, as you said, big and little and large and
1: long hair,
0: heavy,
1: short hair.
0: Yeah, that's right. That's right.
1: Oh, there's so much to consider when it comes to the competitions at the Queensland show. We've been learning that this afternoon, especially with the judging of our Queensland in a Jar cookery competition.
0: Yes.
1: And learning what it takes to make a winning marmalade, never mind making or training a winning hound dog at the show. On 612 ABC Brisbane, ABC Queensland, if you've just joined, I'm Kat Feeney and you're with Louise Marsden, who's an Honorary Council Steward and one of the judges at the dog show here at the show. I'm broadcasting to you from the Ecker. It's 20 minutes past two. So, Louise, you've had the hounds on show. Have they run the competition? Has it been won?
0: It's about three quarters over.
1: Oh, wow.
0: So they've judged a lot of the breeds. So there's over 30-odd breeds to be judged. So that takes a fair bit. And the judge, by the time he's finished, is probably pretty exhausted. It's quite a lot of work. You're on your feet.
1: Yes.
0: You know, starting at 9 a.m. this morning, and you're judging the different breeds. So then you've got to...

0: remember this standard for this breed, and then we move on to the next one. So you've got to then make the brain compute, like a computer, you know, next data file, please. Let's relate and see how this one stacks.
1: Yeah, forget AI. This is real human-dog intelligence.
0: It is.
1: The show. And Louise, you said your Basenji traces its history back many, many, many hundreds of years to the African continent. And there are so many other different breeds of hound. We've talked about the Dachi, the Dachshund, as I've been formally saying it, the Afghan hound. And this idea that there are man-made hounds or hounds that have been bred selectively to achieve hunting prowess. Tell me
0: about
1: that. Yeah.
0: Well, in the past, people relied on their dogs to hunt for food. So they had to go and hunt the rabbit or the antelope or whatever. So that was part of your, you know, you grew some crop, you grew vegetables, but you did rely for your meat production on your hunting dogs. And some breeds hunt singly and other breeds in packs. And that's why, you know, there's such a variety.
1: Mm-hmm.
0: Because everybody has something. This is what we like. We like this type of dog. We want one with floppy ears, or we want one with ears that stick up. And, you know, like years ago, you went along and you bred that and you could formulate a breed. It's a little bit more difficult nowadays, mm-hmm. but still that is eventuating. It is evolving. Breeds don't stand still. It's like people do.
1: Yeah.
0: As the years go by, we get better nutrition, better ways of breeding and better ways of doing things.
1: Yeah, I'm just trying to think if there would be a hound that could help me find the bargains at the supermarket, what kind of characteristics that particular breed of dog might need to have.
0: Yes, I just think rather that my hound needs to keep my guard of my wallet and my credit card so I don't spend too much
1: money. Yes, I hear you on that front. All right, so also different, these beautiful hound dogs, different breeds, the same classification competing at the show and the competition three quarters of the way through. Is the hound category a popular category in Queensland? Do you see lots of entries in this particular category?
0: Yes, there's quite a lot of entries. A lot of people do like the hounds. They're very loyal companions. They really love their family. They put their family first. But I suppose people, you know, some people might like different types. Mm-hmm. And, we're lucky that we've got hundreds of breeds that people can look at. And that's something that we're very keen on, is that you look at the function of the dog and how the dog can relate to your lifestyle and pick the right dog for your lifestyle, because hopefully you're going to be living with a companion for 15 years, so you've got to love it.
1: It's a big
0: They've
1: commitment.
0: They've got to love you.
1: It's a big commitment. All right. Well, Louise, as you say, you've been loved by hounds, and I loved the way you put that, loved by hounds for 45 years.
0: Yes.
1: Tell me, as a hound lover and as a hound expert, what advice do you have for anyone who's considering a hound in terms of training and loving them?
0: Okay. Well, I think the first thing is to investigate the breed. Really, really look into it. No snap decisions. You've got to take your time. Look into it, see what it was bred for, and see, you know, some of the hounds are easier trained than others. So if your commitment is you're very busy in your life, maybe you don't want one that does take a lot more work. But if you like a challenge, get a Basenji.
1: Here for the Basenjis. Louise Marsden, lovely to have had your company. Thank you so much.
0: Thank you very much for having me.
1: For taking the time. Louise is an honorary council steward, one of the judges at this week's dog show at the show at the Royal Queensland Show. My name is Kat Finney, and we'll be continuing our broadcast from the Flower and Garden Pavilion at the Exhibition Centre in a moment. We're about 5 minutes away from finding out what the RBA is deciding to do with rates today. You'll get some insight from our expert economist, Dr. Asti Mariasmo, but I've got some music for you now. This is Arthur Conley's Sweet Soul Music on 612 ABC Brisbane in Queensland.

on 612, ABC Brisbane, ABC Queensland, Arthur Conley. Sweet soul music. Lovely to be with you. And look, just speaking of music, don't forget to vote in the People's Pick Sing-Along Song Contest. It's a battle between Nicolette Larson's Lot of Love and a new track from Duran Duran, Free to Love. This is the Nicolette Larson version.

beautiful song. If you'd like to hear this song as the last song of the show, vote now on 0467 922 612. That's 0467 922 612. You can telephone as well on 1300 222 612. Maybe you prefer this from Duran Duran.

0: if you want to hear it in full, vote for it. 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You can text on 0467 922 612. The song with the most support wins the People's Pick Sing-Along Song Contest and will be the last song I play for you today. In a moment, financial markets are expecting the rates to remain on hold, but will they? What will it mean for you if they don't? Chief Economist at PRD, Asti Mariasmo, is joining you shortly with the decision from the Reserve Bank of Australia due any moment now. And still to come before 2 o'clock, before 3 o'clock, sorry, a Tuesday trivia. If you fancy yourself a bit of a trivia master, you're in the right place. Stand by for a qualifying question and your shot at a fabulously average trivia prize when Andrew Nathan, trivia host with the most interesting facial hair and best questions in the business, joins you for a 6-question trivia instant knockout. I'll be playing against you for as long as I can. I've already had a loss today in the Queensland in a Jar cookery competition, but maybe I can redeem myself with a little bit of trivia this Tuesday afternoon. 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
0: And at 2:30 this afternoon, the news has just come through from the Reserve Bank of Australia. They've decided to hold the cash rate at 4.35%. That's right after 3 rate hikes earlier this year. Financial markets had been pointing to the cash rate remaining steady at 4.35%. And that is indeed what has happened. Joining you for more on what this might mean for you on 612 ABC Brisbane in Queensland, Dr. Asti Mariasmo, Chief Economist.

0: host at PRD. Asti, good afternoon. No real surprises here, or were there?
1: Hello, hello. It is not a surprise, but it is definitely a welcomed decision.
0: The decision probably takes into account a few things, including recent inflation results. Tell me a little bit about what factors might have contributed to the bank's decision today.
1: So there's a few things here, but definitely the inflation rate. It is at 3.8% as of June, and it has been on a declining pattern since March. So our inflation rate was 4.6% back in March, and it's just been going down and down and down every month, and that is definitely a contributing factor. And of course, the RBA knows that the fuel excise is going to halve very soon, which means that, you know, petrol is going to be more expensive for us, and households are definitely doing it tough.
0: Okay. There's been the softening in the employment market as well, which is a kind of way of saying that people have lost their jobs, Asti. So, I mean, it reflects the fact that it's fairly grim out there for a lot of people.
1: It is, in the sense that we do have some jobs going offshore. And we do have had quite a few bigger sort of like companies letting go of their people because of various reasons. AI is definitely one of them. And so our unemployment rate right now is sitting just under 4.5%. And that is kind of like I would say it's the sticky point for the Australian economy. And because of that, the RBA does acknowledge that it is very tough times at the moment.
0: So they don't need to cause you more pain with your mortgage, for example, because you'll be feeling the pinch at the Bowser, at the shops, et cetera, given the rate of inflation and maybe what might be happening on the employment front. But I think it's important, and I want to get back to mortgage holders in a moment, Asti, but a rate hold mightn't be good news for everybody.
1: Well, a rate hold, it's different for everyone. So for homeowners, obviously, it's going to keep your mortgage stable. Mm-hmm. And you want that as a household, right? But it also means that if you're a saver, so if you have a bond or you have a long-term security deposit, then your interest that you're earning is also staying the same. So, you know, you're not growing your savings as such. You're not growing your term deposits. And for a lot of pensioners, they rely on that as their income. And so that means that, you know, that stays stable for them without any increases.
0: You might hope it would mean that rents could stay stable too. If your landlord's mortgage hasn't gone up as a result of the RBA's decision, maybe there wouldn't be a rise in rent. But we've seen such a tight market in Queensland, Asti. And then on the mortgage front, people, it seems, are not only dealing with mortgage stress, but other stresses as well. What does this mean for people who are currently paying off a mortgage?
1: So for those paying off a mortgage, it's a stable mortgage hold in terms of your monthly repayment. Unfortunately, Kat, the next RBA meeting is next month, which means that there is that small sort of window for that stability, and there is another sort of like possible moment where that can go up next month. There's still three more RBA meetings for the rest of the year. And so it's kind of like a time to, you know, many people sort of see the hold and say, oh, we can spend now. As an economist, I always say to people, just remember that there are still RBA meetings for the rest of 2026. And so now, even though it's a cash rate hold, it's actually a time to save, just in case there are any more cash rate hikes in 2026.
0: And then just thinking again about the housing sector, Asti, there's been such an issue in regards to supply, and yet we've also seen a softening in the market in Queensland. There has been some talk in the last few days about the effect of the federal government's changes to capital gains tax on property investors.
1: Yeah.
0: What does this mean generally for the housing market, would you say, Dr. Asti Mariasmo?
1: So when it comes to the housing market in Queensland, yes, we've had a small softening in the past month and in the past quarter of about, you know, minus 0.9 to minus 2%, depending on where you are in Queensland. But overall, over the past 12 months, Brisbane alone have actually grown about 14-15% in median house price. Mm-hmm. And so we're still quite expensive. And the capital

0: capital gains tax means that there's a possibility, it's more for the renters, because there's a possibility that your landlord might exit the market earlier because they want to use that capital gains tax before the deadline of the 1st of July 2027. Hopefully, with the incentive that you can still negatively gear, you have a choice of whether the 50% capital gains tax or the new ruling, if you are about to buy a new build, that we have more investors that are buying a new build, and that can stimulate the housing supply.
1: Okay, lots to think about this afternoon, but the crucial point today is that at the Reserve Bank meeting this afternoon, the decision has been taken to keep the cash rate on hold, remaining steady at 4.35%. This is after three rate hikes earlier in the year, but financial markets had suggested this would happen. That is what has happened. Dr. Asti Mariasmo, thank you very much for telling us a little bit more about what it might mean.
0: Thank you so much for having me.
1: On 612 ABC Brisbane. ABC Queensland, Dr. Asti Mariasmo's Chief Economist at PRD. My name is Kat Feeney. It's 20 minutes to three. You can get in touch and tell me what you think about the RBA's decision and what it might mean for your bottom line on the text line 0467 922 612. That's 0467 922 612. I got a little bit of Mark Cohen for you in a moment, and then I'm going to tell you a little bit more about Metro petrol stations that have been raided in major operations across Australia. Why were these petrol stations raided? And was your local servo wrapped up in the exercise? You'll hear more shortly after this on 612 ABC Brisbane and Queensland.

0: on 612 ABC Brisbane, ABC Queensland. That's a gorgeous song. I hope you enjoyed it as much as I enjoyed playing it for you this afternoon. Mark Cohen's Walking in Memphis. Kat Feeney with you, quarter to three, just about. News at 3 o'clock. And before 3 o'clock, your opportunity to play Tuesday afternoon trivia live from the show. Oh, I'm so excited to see how this goes. What could possibly go wrong? Anyway, we've also got the People's Pick Sing-Along Song Contest, the battle between Duran Duran and their brand new song. It's called Free to Love. It sounds like this. I don't know if you like it. Maybe you don't. Either way, if you want to hear it in full, vote for it. And you just might on 0467922612. That's the text line. You can also text your support for this lovely lady. Change the way things are. Nicolette Larson's Lot of Love. Her version of Neil Young's song. Song with most support will win the People's Pick Sing-Along Song Contest. You'll find out who wins before 3 o'clock. Stand by for your Tuesday trivia qualifying question. I'm about to take you through the big news stories leading the front pages of your Australian news mastheads, though. Your afternoon news whip around in a moment.
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0: All right, here's what's happening on the news front, starting with the ABC Online. Investors losing patience with slow renewables rollout, report finds. An investor survey found delays in connecting large-scale renewable projects to the grid are driving businesses away and slowing the drop in power prices for everyday consumers. On the Australian Financial Review, Meta wiped key scam evidence in Andrew Forrest's suit, US judge rules. A US judge has ruled that the organisation deliberately allowed its systems to wipe key evidence at the heart of its legal stoush with the billionaire Andrew Forrest. On the front page of the Australian, Minister for Women defends PM as Watt claims Mellon's quip was misinterpreted. Senior Labor figures continue to swing behind Anthony Albanese despite growing calls for him to apologise to the Japanese Prime Minister, as Katie Gallagher insists there is no greater defender of women. On The Guardian, Greens say gambling reform's bad law. The government is still seeking to stitch up a deal to pass their gambling laws, but it seems less likely than ever that it would be with the Greens. On the Courier Mail, Metro petrol stations raided in major operation across Australia. The nation's largest independent petrol station has had its shops raided right across the country in a major joint investigation by federal law enforcement agencies into the alleged supply and distribution of illegal tobacco. On the Brisbane Times, AI cameras to watch over swimmers at Brisbane pools for signs of distress. The council says the tech is not replacing lifeguards, but the system could operate as an extra set of eyes. And on the Cairns Post, Mossman team dominates world's toughest enduro race. An 18-year-old apprentice diesel fitter from Mossman with no sponsors has beaten some of the world's best enduro riders to claim victory at the Red Bull Romaniacs in Romania. And that's you up to speed on some of the big news stories this afternoon. I've got your Tuesday afternoon trivia qualifying question now. And if you'd like to play Triv, take down the phone number 1300 222 612. That's 1300 222 612. And call that number if you can answer this question. On this day in 1984, American singer, guitarist and songwriter Ray Parker Jr. started a three-week run at number one on the US charts for a track he made for a movie. If you want to play trivia today, correctly identify the name of the movie from this snippet of the theme tune. 1300 222 612 is the phone number. If you know it, call now. 1300 222 612. One more time. Good luck.

0: do I find my way home to you?
1: I'm digging that one. That's Hotel Room from Eliza Hull. Aussie singer-songwriter from Castlemaine in Victoria on 612 ABC Brisbane, ABC Queensland. My name is Kat Feeney. It is 10 minutes to 3 Tuesday trivia after this.
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0: dancing is happening. The crowd's assembled. The phone calls have come through from right across the state. We've got Toowoomba, Gold Coast, Roobervale, Gladstone, Yamundi, Sunny Coast. And Ray the Truckie is on the road somewhere in Queensland right now. Everyone wants to go at Tuesday Trivia on 612 ABC Brisbane and Queensland live from the show. No one is as keen to triv as your trivia master, Andrew Nathanson. You've been enjoying the sights and the sounds of the show, sir.
1: And the tastes as well.
0: Oh, yeah. You just slipped me a little box of cinnamon donuts.
1: Yum.
0: You devil. Is that because you've put together a really hard quiz and you know I'm going to fail, so I can just sit there and eat while everyone else is playing trivia?
1: Oh, you caught me up.
0: Yeah. There's always a sting in your tail.
1: Of course.
0: You said, tell me, have you themed your trivia quiz this afternoon?
1: I do.
0: Yeah.
1: I do have a theme. As you know,
0: yes,
1: a good friend, a mutual friend and fellow ABC announcer Kat Davidson was celebrating her 50th birthday.
0: So yes, the half century.
1: I've gone with 50.
0: 50. All right. 50 is the clue. Six questions standing between, well, me and Mary at Toowoomba, quite possibly. Hello, Mary.
2: Hi, Kat. How are you going?
0: Very well, thank you. Six questions between you and me and a prize from the stationery cupboard. Maybe even one of my losing jars of marmalade from the Queensland in a Jar competition. Mary, we'll see if we can...
2: I'm very sorry to hear that, Kat. That's not good.
0: That's fine. It was a spiced rum mandarin marmalade with ginger. I mean, come on. What's not to love?
2: That would have been great.
0: Thank you. It was. I was robbed. Mary, but anyway, moving on. I'm not sore about it. Maybe I can win trivia. We'll see how we go. Now, all you needed to do was tell me the answer to the qualifying question, which was the name of the movie that goes with the song that I sampled, which was, Mary?
2: Ghostbusters.
0: Yeah. Ghostbusters! Well done. Okay, Mary, so you've got what it takes to take me on. I have something. I don't know if it's what it takes, but I've got something to offer this afternoon. Andrew, are you ready to rock?
1: Absolutely.
0: Mr. Nathan? All right, well, let's give Mary a round of applause for qualifying, and then let's get into it.
1: All right, Mary, straight into it. All about 50. Which precious metal is associated with the 50th anniversary? Precious metal associated with the 50th anniversary?
0: Oh, right. Okay. Yeah. Let's see. That would have to be 50. Precious metal. That one.
1: Yeah.
0: Surely it's that one. Okay. I've locked in my answer on the official trivia sheet. Mary, what do you think?
2: I don't know. I'm going to go platinum.
0: She's got platinum.
1: It's not platinum, Mary.
0: It's not platinum.
2: I'm blown it, Mary.
0: Oh, thank you very much, Mary. Mal's on the Gold Coast. G'day, Mal.
3: Hi, Kat. How are you?
0: I'm licking my sores after the loss in the Queensland and Jar Cookery competition.
3: Sounds like you're having a lot of fun.
0: I am having a lot of fun, Mal. Do you know the answer to the question?
3: That's great. I think it's gold.
0: I agree with you. Is it gold?
1: You both think correctly. It is gold.
0: Fantastic. Okay, Mal, from the gorgeous Gold Coast, that was fitting. Question number two, please, Andrew.
1: Question number two, what is the Roman numeral for 50?
0: Don't put me out on question two. Are you serious?
1: I'll say that again, the Roman numeral for 50.
0: Oh, okay. I think I know.
3: Got a mental blank now.
0: Mal?
1: Oh, no.
0: Mal? What?
3: L.
0: L. He's gone L.
1: What have
0: L.
1: you gone?
0: I went for L as well.
1: You're both correct.
0: You might have dropped a couple of clues there, sir. Okay, so we're both correct. Excellent. We're playing on question two of six, please.
1: Question three.
0: Three.
1: That's good.
0: It can count good and stuff as well. Yep.
1: Yep. So, remembering, Mal, this is all about 50, okay? So what was the title of the 2011 best-selling novel by E.L. James?
0: I have a copy in my collection. Okay, yep, written it down. Yep, good. Mal, do you know of this book? Mal?
3: 50 Shades of Grey.
0: Oh, he does.
1: Mm-hmm.
0: He does know. Do you have a copy of it in your collection, Mal?
3: Not read it.
0: No.
1: I was a bit disappointed. If you got it wrong, I was going to give you a whipping. All right.
0: Is he right?
1: 50 Shades of Grey. Anyway, let's move on.
0: Yep, excellent. 5 minutes to three. Let's go.
1: Question number four. What does the term 50-50 generally mean? 50-50.
0: Okay. I've got my answer. Give me an ear. Okay, Mal?
3: Like, could be one or the other, like Even Chance.
0: Yeah, I've gone Even Stevens.
1: Even Chance is exactly what I have written, Mel.
0: Can I get it for Even Stevens too?
1: All right.
0: Yeah. Okay, great. Excellent. Thank you, Stevens. That are evens. Five?
1: Question number five.
0: Okay, of six.
1: Okay, we're closing in. We want to know, in which decade did Australia first release a $50 note?
0: Which decade?
1: Yeah, and I can tell you, it was late.

0: a century.
1: Oh, that's not helpful. We stopped using currency last century, I'm pretty sure. Anyway, go on.
0: And it wasn't when we first went to decimal, so it's some 1970, 1980, or 1990s.
1: Oh, I think I'm guessing. I've got a guess down. Mal, what do you think?
2: I'm going to guess the 70s.
1: Oh, I had a different answer. Is Mal right or is he wrong?
0: Mal, you're correct.
1: Oh, he is?
0: Through the last question.
1: Well, it wasn't the 80s then. I just thought everything happened in the 80s.
0: Right.
1: I happened in the 80s.
0: Well, there you go.
1: That's fine. That was enough.
0: More than 50, though.
1: That was enough for the decade. Okay, Mal, congratulations. You're playing on to the last question. I'm out. I can be a lifeline if you need it, but you probably won't. What have we got?
0: Okay, remembering?
1: Yes.
0: The name is 50. Well, what name is American rapper Curtis James Jackson III better known?
1: Oh, you've got this, Mal. Come on. If you don't, I do.
2: 50 Cent.
1: He's got it.
0: 50 Cent, correct!
1: He's got it absolutely correct. That means we've got to get all of the bells and whistles. To you, Andrew Nason, and well done to you if you were backing Nicolette Larson as the winner of the People's Pick sing-along contest, because she's cleaned up. Queensland loves it. Andrew Nason, thank you.
0: Thank you.
1: I'm Kat Feeney, and it's 2 minutes to 3.

Hello, lots of numbers and counting this afternoon on Drive. It's Evan Wallace here, keeping you company from the Sunshine Coast. Coming up after three, your first set of numbers, 4.35%. If you're a mortgagee, some respite, maybe only until the end of September, with the Reserve Bank deciding to keep the official cash rate on hold. What does the decision say about the health of our economy, the state of our housing market, and how the cash rate might move next month? Well, you'll hear from one of Australia's leading economists after the 3 o'clock news. Also this afternoon, your second set of numbers. 28 million people. That's roughly how many of you the Australian Bureau of Statistics needs to count for the census. And in case you missed it, tonight is census night. And just like voting, you have to do it. After four, the ABS will tell you what they're counting and why they need your number and details. And if you hadn't already worked it out, I really like Tuesdays. Not only is Tuesday Drive DJ Day, where this afternoon it's a numbers game, but it's also the Tuesday Dilemma. What's the Tuesday Dilemma? It's a curly topic, a tricky question, and one that I hope is a bit of fun. And my question for you this afternoon is, where do you draw the line when it comes to eating in the car? Why are we talking about this? Well, my car is full of sand at the moment. So much sand there right now. I was a bit tired after a big run on Sunday. I didn't wash myself down properly enough when I was hopping in the car. But what happens when it's not so simple? Chocolate, coffee, tomato sauce. Tell me, 1300 903 222 or flick me a text on 0487 993 222. Where do you draw the line on food in the car?

0: ABC News, good afternoon. I'm Michael Bausch. The Reserve Bank has left interest rates on hold at 4.35%. It was widely expected by economists and comes amid a cooling housing market and rising unemployment. Today's reprieve offers some breathing space for mortgage holders after three interest rate hikes in a row to start off the year. But the RBA board warns that underlying inflation remains stubbornly high and it can't rule out further monetary tightening in the months ahead. The sole survivor of a North Queensland shooting has told the Townsville Supreme Court he saw his neighbour open fire after a tense dispute over missing cattle. Emily Anderson reports.
1: 63-year-old Darryl Valroy Young has pleaded not guilty to the alleged murder of Mervyn and Marie Schwartz and Miss Schwartz's son Graham Tighe, and not guilty of the alleged attempted murder of Miss Schwartz's other son Ross Tighe at Bogie, west of Bowen, in August 2022. Ross Tighe gave evidence today, telling the court they had met Mr Young at the gate to his property, where Mr Young accused the Schwartzes and Tighes of stealing his cattle. He said he then saw Mr Young take a rifle from his ute and allegedly shoot at him and his family. Mr. Tighe said he was shot in the stomach and fled into the nearby bushland for safety. The

0: avian flu outbreak. Here's political reporter Jack Mackay.
1: Last week, authorities confirmed the first mass mortality event involving Australian wildlife. The vaccine is expected to be rolled out in the coming weeks, with the states and territories to focus on priority bird species in captivity. Federal Environment Minister Murray Watt says it's difficult to vaccinate birds in the wild.
2: Where it's possible to vaccinate wild birds, we will do so, but the priority here is to vaccinate birds that are in captivity.
1: Dozens of wild birds have already contracted the virus, and the government has warned more mass mortality events are likely.
0: Overseas, the US president has flatly rejected claims that Washington owes Iran compensation for war damages, arguing that the exact opposite is true. Here's Sara Amir.
3: In what will further complicate efforts for a deal on the Strait of Hormuz, Donald Trump has responded to Iran's demand for compensation for the killing and destruction caused by the US-Israeli war. He's dismissed the request and is also claiming Washington controls 100% of the Strait of Hormuz, while admitting the situation with Iran remains complex. Iranian government figures show that as of mid-April, some 3,400 Iranians had been killed in US and Israeli attacks. It comes as Tehran says it's in the final stages of a deal with Oman on the future of the Strait.
0: In the NRL, Cowboys prop Cohen Hess says they're hitting their straps at the right time. North Queensland is just inside the top eight with four rounds left and still firmly in the finals hunt. They travel to Parramatta to take on the Eels on Saturday. Hess says they're eyeing a late charge up the ladder.
4: We're aiming for top four, but if we can't make that, then I think either fifth or sixth would be huge just to get that home final. Let our crowd come into it and they get behind us. That'll be a huge confidence boost for the team and, playing off the energy that our crowd gives us for sure.
0: Queensland's weather, scattered showers developing tomorrow in the southern inland, the southeast, as well as central districts, mostly fine elsewhere. Brisbane 10 to 25, Ipswich 5 to 25, the Gold Coast 9 to 24, the Sunshine Coast 8 to 24. Fine for the southeast on Thursday, mostly fine for Friday, a shower or two for Saturday on Moreton Bay, seas below a metre. 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
7: Hello, how clean is your car? I'm a grot. I don't mean to be at all, but it just doesn't come easily. Oh, and it translates to the car. My poor partner, Kath, well, she's long-suffering with the things that I leave in our car and how long I might leave them there, especially food, which is a lot worse than the sand that's in there at the moment. This afternoon, for our Tuesday Dilemma, well, we're going to take a closer look at food in the car. Soon you'll hear from a professional car cleaner in Noosa, but I'd love for you to tell me where you draw the line when it comes to what you do and don't eat in the car. And whether you enforce the rules on passengers. If you weigh in on the dilemma, you'll go into the draw to win a prize from the ABC prize cupboard. Tony, you've done exactly that. You've said no soup in a car. That sounds pretty sensible to me. 0487 993 222 is the text line. Better still, you can call me 1300 903 222. I'd love to hear from you. And if you weigh in on the Tuesday dilemma, well, you might get your hands on a little something. There are some numbers for you in there, aren't there? Those phone numbers. And numbers are a big part of Drive today. In a moment, you'll get the latest on why the Reserve Bank has decided to keep Australia's cash rate on hold at 4.35% and what it means for the health of Australia's economy. And because it's Census Day, well, we thought it might be a good idea to hear from the ABS about what they're counting, why they need you to help out, and what it might mean if you tick the box to send your answers to the National Archives. Here's some more numbers for you. A lot warmer in Applethorpe than it was this time yesterday. Right now it's 15. Toowoomba it's 17. Warwick it's 18. Dalby, Kingaroy and Gundy it's 20. And hello to you from Gundawindi. Taunton's 20. Maroochydore's 21. The same in Hervey Bay. Roma is 22. Beerburrum, Gaindar, Nambour 24. Gympie 25. Hi, if you're in Gympie. Maryborough 25. And Bundy, it's 26 right now.
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0: Oh, I thought we needed some Aretha to lift the mood on a discussion about interest rates and housing prices. In case you missed it, the Reserve Bank has made the call to keep the cash rate on hold. We'll get a bit more on what was behind the decision after 3:30 when RBA Governor Michelle Bullock holds her regular press conference, but it does mean that the average monthly mortgage repayment for $560,000 loan remains a little over $3,500 a month or $4,000 with a 5% deposit. Let's take a closer look at the decision and what it says about the state of the national economy with Matt Grudnoff. He is a senior economist at the progressive think tank, the Australia Institute. Hi, Matt.
1: G'day. Thanks for chatting with me.
0: What do you read into the Reserve Bank's decision?
1: I think the decision was expected, I think that it certainly wasn't a surprise. The economy is slowing. The RBA thinks that the interest rate increases they've already done this year, the three that have come earlier, are slowing the economy. They are working. And so I think that they're just sort of basically sitting and waiting to see what happens with inflation.
0: And a lot of that, I'm guessing, will be tied to what happens with the price of oil. How much of a factor do you think the oil price will be in determining what happens next?
1: Well, it shouldn't have any factor, weirdly, in determining prices, because higher interest rates in Australia won't lower the world price of oil. They won't open the Strait of Hormuz. So really what the RBA should be doing and what they've done is they should be ignoring the impact of oil price increases because higher interest rates are going to do nothing to change or fight that kind of inflation. And so it's a tricky time for the RBA. They've basically got to try and wrestle with the idea of separating out some inflationary impulses, like higher fuel prices, from stuff that's happening in the domestic economy. And that can be really hard.
0: But doesn't it follow that if oil continues to climb, the price of oil that is, then that means there'll be a flow-on effect in terms of how much we pay for everything and subsequently inflation goes up?
1: Yeah, absolutely. Inflation caused by oil price increases is expected. It's actually happening slower than we thought. Usually when oil prices go up, there's a faster flow through. But we absolutely do expect that. The problem is this is a different kind of inflation than the kind that the RBA can fight. It's called supply-side inflation, or basically a supply shock. And higher interest rates is not the tool to fight that inflation. In fact, there's nothing that Australia can really do. I mean, that's up to the Iranian government, the US president. These are the kind of people who can resolve this kind of inflation. The RBA and Australia can't do anything about it.
0: You're listening to Drive with me, Evan Wallace, keeping you company until 6. I am speaking with senior economist at the Australia Institute, Matt Grudnoff, on the Reserve Bank's decision to keep rates on hold at 4.35%. Matt, there's been a lot of attention focused on a downturn in Australia's housing market. What factor do you think that recent slump in prices have played in how the RBA have gone about making today's decision?
1: Yeah, that's a tricky one. The RBA say regularly that they don't look at house prices, that house prices is not part of how they make their decisions on monetary policy. They focus on things like employment and inflation. The downturn in prices, is certainly part of the reason that that has dropped is because we've had three interest rate increases. I think another large part of it is the tax changes in the recent budget to the capital gains tax and negative gearing. They're probably what is weighing on the market. It probably wasn't a big factor in the RBA decision, but it's hard to sort of tell. I mean, the fact that prices are coming down, that's a good thing, to be clear. Cheaper house prices means more affordable housing, which is what everybody's saying we want. So that's a good thing. But I don't really think it would have weighed too heavily on them.
0: Another conversation that's happening almost adjacent to this, the conservative side of politics, well, they've been keen to attack the government's 5% deposit scheme, saying that first homeowners might be left with negative equity. Is this something that you're concerned about, Matt?
1: It's possible. It depends on how much house prices go down by and how long ago you actually bought your house. So house prices have increased so rapidly in recent years, if you even bought it a couple of years ago, house prices would have to drop quite considerably, even on a 5% deposit, before you were in negative equity. If you bought at the beginning of this year, that is right at the very top of the market, you know, house prices have dropped about 2%. So even with a 5% deposit, those people wouldn't be in negative equity. But it depends. You know, there's a lot of forecasts that see house prices fall a bit more, between 5 and 10%. They're sort of estimating. If that occurs, then there might be some a small group of people that are in negative equity. But to be clear, at any given time, you know, before the 5% deposit scheme came along, around 1% of people with home loans are in negative equity. So I don't think it's going to be a massive problem, simply because house prices have increased so much that there's probably only a small group of people that bought right at the very top of the market with that 5% deposit.
0: Matt, appreciate your time this afternoon. Thanks so much for the analysis.
1: No worries.
0: That is Matt Grodnoff. He is a senior economist at the Australia Institute, a progressive think tank, breaking down the Reserve Bank's decision to keep rate on hold at 4.35%. What do you make of the decision? You can tell me on 0487 993 222. You're welcome to give me a call, 1-300-903-222. Maybe you're breathing a sigh of relief if you're a mortgagee spared for another month. You're welcome to get in contact. Always love to hear from you. Also love to hear from you today on our Tuesday Dilemma. Yes, today I'm asking you, where do you draw the line when it comes to food in the car? I'll tell you a bit more about that very, very soon, because my car's a bit sandy at the moment and it had me thinking a little bit about just how messy things can get when other things get stuck in the car. And I hate to say it, that's far too often when it comes to me. That's all ahead also this afternoon with the drought out west. Take a focus on how we can be looking after our native wildlife, particularly our kangaroos. Yes, we'll speak with one carer who's been doing some great work out there. That is ahead, and we'll be speaking tonight. Of course, tonight is the census night. ABS will be joining you after four. We'll get all the information about the data that they're counting and why they need your numbers and details. That's ahead today on Drive. Ooga, chaka, ooga, ooga, after the Oompa Chuckers, a blue suede, and Hooked on a Feeling. Ooga, ooga, ooga, chaka, this is ABC ooga, Southern Queensland.

0: It's Blue Suede with one of the best covers of all time. Hooked on a Feeling. You're listening to Drive with me, Evan Wallace. It is 17 past three. Picture this. You're driving along to work. You've picked up your coffee along the way. You take a big turn. It comes loose and spills everywhere. Maybe you shouldn't have had a coffee in the car in the first place. What about when your lunch goes everywhere? Well, food in the car, it is at the heart of our Tuesday dilemma, and that's next.
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0: All right, seatbelts clipped in, headlights on, handbrake off, and cue driving music. Come on now, he's on now, he's on now. It's Tuesday Dilemma Time, that part of the week where I ask you a question that's taking up too much rental real estate or mental real estate in my mind. I outsource the responsibility to you to get your help to navigate a curly question that I'm not too sure how to nail. And this is this week's Tuesday Dilemma. It takes us to the car. Full admission here. I'm very messy. My poor partner, Kath, well, she has to put up with a lot. And on some front, I think our two-year-old Valerie, well, she has many better cleaning up instincts than I do. She at least remembers to close the drawers. My messiness, it translates to the car. I'm terribly guilty at leaving things in it for far too long. And I now have to find some time to vacuum the sand out after I didn't wash it down following a big run on Sunday. Thank goodness, though, it's sand, because that's probably the least of my troubles when it comes to what could get left behind in my world. Chocolate, coffee, high on the lift, maybe something from a yummy sandwich, some sauce. As you can tell, I don't really draw a line when it comes to eating in the car. I suppose maybe I wouldn't eat a burger or a souvlaki, probably not fish and chips, but that probably has a lot more to do with smell than messiness. So I'm asking you to weigh in today. Where do you stand on this one? Where do you draw the line when it comes to eating in the car? That is my Tuesday dilemma for you today. And if you weigh in on 1300 903 222, or you text me on 0487 993 222, then you'll go into the draw to win a prize from the ABC Prize Cupboard. I'd also love to know if you enforce the rule with passengers. Someone who has to deal with your mess is Brandon Kuhneman from Car Cared Noosa. Hi, Brandon.
2: Hey, mate. How you going?
0: I'm doing well. Brandon, I'll throw the Tuesday dilemma to you first. Where do you draw the line when it comes to eating food in the car?
2: Any drink other than water is like a big no-no.
0: So it's only water and no food?
2: No food.
0: I wonder whether that has a fair bit to do with you being a professional car cleaner. Tell me about some of the trickiest foods to remove that you've come across.
2: Kids in baby seats, things get smushed in the perforated holes in the seats. That's always fun to get out.
0: Along with
2: gum and, you know, lollies that have heated up and then melted into the carpet, that's also a good time.
0: Oh, no, gum and lollies melted. And so it's almost become part of the carpet.
2: Yeah, so you've got to steam it out, and it's a long and arduous process.
0: How long does it take to steam out gum that's sort of molded and become part of your car?
2: Well, it depends how much, but like, say, like a 5-cent piece, you know, it could be 10 minutes.
0: Okay.
2: Each piece.
0: Oh, goodness. Got it. Right. That's a long time for a really small little bit. So gum,
2: yes.
0: Lollies that get melted in. What about coffee stains?
2: Not too bad. If it's on the carpet, it's not too bad. You can shampoo it out. But if it's been sitting for a while, like on the seats or on the door cards, that can be a bit of a pain. You've got to scrub it or work it out of the leather.
0: I reckon that's probably a really common one, isn't it? Because so often we take coffees along the way, don't we?
2: Oh, every day, you go to work, get your morning coffee, you put it in the cup holders, and then, you know, you go over a speed bump and bang, you know.
0: Oh, dearie me. What about smells? Are there any types of food where the stain might disappear but the smell lingers on?
2: I've had a few Uber Eats driver cars, and I've had to give them an ozone treatment, which sort of refreshes the aircon and gets rid of the smell.
0: Oh,
2: so
0: no.
2: they've always got an interesting smell.
0: Oh, no, dear me. That doesn't sound very good at all. Brandon, before I let you go, in my last car, I had a dog, and she was a prodigious shedder, and it always seemed impossible to remove her hair. I found long after she was gone, there was still her hair that I could find. Is dog hair worse than food to remove?
2: Oh, that's a tough one. What sort of car was it?
0: It was a Corolla, Toyota Corolla, very loved one that I took all around Australia.
2: Yep, hands down, the dog hair in that Corolla.
0: Oh, no.
2: Them carpets are shocking.
0: Fair enough. It wasn't much fun at all. Brandon, thanks so much for chatting with me.
2: All right, thank you, mate.
0: That is Brandon Kuderman there. He's from Car Care Noosa, a professional detailing service there. He's dealing with our mess when we eat food in the car. That's the heart of today's Tuesday Dilemma. Where do you stand? Where do you draw the line when it comes to eating in the car? If you let me know on 1300 903 222, that's my phone line, then you will go into the draw to win a prize from the ABC prize cupboard. You can also text me on 0487 993 222. And do you enforce it? Do you enforce it with passengers? I remember my granddad, he had a strict rule. No food whatsoever in the car. I think it was basically water. And there's a sense that all food had to be finished if we were out and about before going in the car. All food had to be finished before hopping in that car. Where do you stand? 1300 903 222. That's how you can reach me, or you can send me a text on 0487 993 222. Love to hear from you on our Tuesday Dilemma. It's 3:24. This is a brilliant name song. For all the Valeries out there, Mark Ronson, Amy Winehouse with this classic tune.

0: Well, if you have any Valeries in your life, then that's a song that will certainly put a smile on your face. It's 28 past three. You are listening to Drive with me, Evan Wallace, keeping you company until six. News next with Dylan.
1: Are there any winners in the cost of living crisis? What's causing the algal bloom?
2: Questions. They've never been more important. So the one thing we'll never question is our duty to keep asking. ABC News, keep asking.
0: And one question that we are asking you today is, where do you draw the line when it comes to food in the car? Are you someone who happily has a coffee, maybe you'll have a sandwich that you've bought on the way out, or maybe you draw a hard no. Maybe you're like our last guest, Brandon, who, other than water, won't have you having anything in his car. You can let me know. That's our Tuesday Dilemma today. 1-300-903-222 is how you can reach me. Or you can text me on 0487-993-222. Why am I asking you this today? Well, our Tuesday Dilemma is a bit of a silly nonsense question, a curly head scratcher, one where I get you to weigh in on the weird and the wonderful and something that's taking up too much mental real estate in the world of Evan Wallace. And I have too much sand in my car at the moment. I went for a run and, well, I didn't really clean myself down properly, and now there's a lot of sand there that I'm going to have to vacuum, but I am glad that it's not food. Hey, someone who likes to run and someone who likes to bring you news is Dylan Morris. G'day, Dylan. What's been happening today?
3: Good afternoon. Wildlife experts are warning of a deadly fungal disease that is putting native reptile populations at risk in southeast Queensland. Snake catcher Stuart McKenzie says snake fungal disease is killing snakes and lizards across the region, and that it's been made worse as snakes were kept damp through the wet winter. He says any drop in population would have an impact on the broader ecosystem. Infected or injured reptiles should be reported to a snake catcher or wildlife expert to give them the best chance of survival. And tenders have been called for the construction of a new youth accommodation centre in Pialba. The member for Hervey Bay, David Lee, says the centre will assist 40 at-risk and homeless people aged between 16 and 25. Mr. Lee says the Youth Foyers project is part of a plan to tackle homelessness. And native coastal vegetation has been planted along Bargara Beach as part of sand nourishment works to improve coastal resilience. The planting will help stabilise the dunes by trapping windblown sand, reducing erosion and supporting natural function. Invasive lantana growing throughout the dunes has also been removed and replaced with native ground covers and coastal shrubs. The public is asked to respect temporary fencing around the revegetated dunes while the new plants become established. And Queensland's 2026 showgirl has been crowned at the Ekka, with Hannah Johnson from Tugulawa taking the coveted title. The showgirl competition showcases young women from country backgrounds who display exceptional leadership and vision for agriculture. Miss Johnson, who studies agricultural science at university and works in horticulture, says the title was an honour.
4: As long as I can look back in 10 years and say that I made a bit of a difference in young ladies through this platform that I have now, to say that they have found the courage to get involved, if I can draw at least one other young person into the agricultural industry, then I'd be pretty happy.
3: That's all for now. You'll have more news on ABC Queensland at 4 p.m.
0: Oh, thank you very much, Dylan. Dylan, do you have a car, I think?
3: I do. This is a tough one for me.
0: Yes.
3: Because my last car, I was quite passionate about keeping it clean. Nice car. This one, it's kind of just my runaround car, and I surf a lot. And I kind of got rid of the last car because I was like, there's no way I'm keeping this car clean.
0: Okay.
3: So my current car, bit of a mess.
0: Fair enough. So if there's not too much love or not too much attachment for that car, then the rules go out the window.
3: Yeah, kind of serves a purpose. I think in terms of food, I think, like, I don't mind crumbs or anything like that. It's liquids that get me.
0: Like, oh, they can be messy, can't they? Like, the coffee spill or slide that you've got one, and just that little narrow opening that you get on the top of a keep cup, it's all you need for a big mess. Small hole, big puddle.
3: Yeah, definitely like lids on, and, you know, no like bowls of cereal or anything like that in my car. But other than that, I'm not too fussy, I guess.
0: Fair enough.
3: A little bit.
0: Fair enough. Hey, really interesting what you're saying there about the beach at Bargara with the native coastal vegetation that's being planted there. It is a stunning beach, and so I'm really glad to hear that that native vegetation is going to be put in place. Have you ever spent any time at Bargara?
3: I have not, but the story stuck out to me because you know, if you're listening on the Sunshine Coast, there was the Beach Matters rally on the weekend. And one of the things they're calling for is more use of coastal vegetation to maintain our sand dunes and less sort of dredging and, you know, sand pumping and things like that. So more natural solutions. So there obviously are councils putting that into play, and it'll be interesting to see how it goes.
0: Oh, it'll be really interesting. Dylan, thanks so much for bringing that to our attention. And I know you're starting to get the wheel spinning ever so slowly, warming up to it. After five, you are our drive DJ today. Where are we going?
3: Look, I'm looking at the clock and I'm seeing it counting down towards 5 o'clock. And that's the hint, I guess.
0: key verb, I think, that you need to pick out on that one. Dylan, thanks so much.
3: Thank you.
0: Dylan there, Rusty, hello to you. You've said interest rates high locked in last year. People should listen to the news when they were told they were on the way up. Russ, thanks for your message there on 0487 993 222. And Davey in Toowoomba, thank you so much for weighing in on the Tuesday Dilemma. You've said, no food or drink allowed in my car. Not that I offer lifts to people. Oh, Davey, oh, I'm sure that you have a passenger from time to time. Thanks for messaging in. 0487 993 222. Tell me, where do you stand on our Tuesday Dilemma? Where do you draw the line when it comes to food in the car? You can let me know. 1-300-903-222 or send me a text 0487-993-222. And if you do, you go into the draw to win a prize from the AVC Prize Covered. Rusty, you're in the draw. Tony, you're also in it as well. Keep the conversation going. Up next, it's Creature Feature. We're going to be talking about how we can look after our native wildlife, especially our kangaroos. We'll be speaking with one special carer who's been doing a lot of work out west over the last little while. And then ahead, well, we've been talking about driving a bit today. What happens if you drive tired? A new study has come out that's found 90% of new parents are driving tired, putting themselves and others at risk. That is all ahead for you over the next 25 minutes as we roll along. The car shuffles, the train moves. This is the Doobie Brothers with Long Train Running.
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0: Evan Wallace keeping you company until 6. Recently, drought was declared in Boulogne, Gundawindi, Southern Downs and the southern end of the Maranoa. But drought doesn't just affect farmers. It impacts our native wildlife too, in particular our kangaroos. To fill us in is Granite Belt Wildlife Care President Betty Bolsch on the line. Hello, Betty.
4: Hello, how are you?
0: I'm doing really well. First of all, it sounds like you're doing great work out there and really important work. So on behalf of everyone here, keep up it.
4: Well, we're trying to. A lot of people don't think looking after kangaroos is a good job at all, but we've got to be mad, apparently, but never mind.
0: Tell me, what sort of impact is the drought having on kangas?
4: It's had a big impact. There's been a lot of mothers have thrown their babies because they're not coping, and it doesn't take much to make them get rid of their babies to sustain themselves. That's been one thing we've seen quite a lot of this year. And also, of course, they come to the sides of the roads looking for a little bit of green pick.
0: Why exactly are they doing that?
4: Well, I was told a long time ago that the stuff they use on the road is blue metal and it contains a lot of nutrients. And therefore, the grass on the side of the roads is always that little bit sweeter and greener, and that's what attracts the animals. Now, I don't know if that is exactly right, but that's an engineer told me that that's why they come to the side of the roads.
0: You're obviously seeing more injured kangaroos than you would like. What should people do if they see an injured kangaroo?
4: First of all, pull it off the road so that it doesn't cause an accident. Because if you're coming along in a little car and there's a big kangaroo on the road and there's a semi-trailer coming in the other direction, it's not going to be really good for the little car or the people in it. So if you can, stop and pull the kangaroo off the road and check to see that if it's a female. If it's a female, try and take the baby from the pouch. You do this by pulling it out by its tail, not its legs, and keep it warm and call a carer.
0: Oh, that's good advice that you're passing on there. You're listening to Drive with me, Evan Wallace. This is Creature Feature on a Tuesday where we put the spotlight on an animal that needs a bit of extra love today. It's our kangaroos that are being affected by the drought out west on the other side of the Dividing Range. Speaking with Granite Belt Wildlife Carers President Betty Bolsch. Betty, you are a carer yourself. Do you have any roos at the moment that you're looking after?
4: I do. I don't have very many. I've got 2 wallaroos and 2 redneck wallabies. But our group has, let me just do a quick tally, probably around the 50 to 60 mark in care.
0: Oh, is that more than normal?
4: It's a bit more than we would normally have at this time of the year.
0: And so when you do have a little Joey yourself who might have lost their

0: mum. Tell me how you look after them. What do you do?
1: Well, I have to have a special milk which contains no lactose at all, and it has all the vitamins and minerals that they need, a special formula. And that, and keep them warm. That's the most important thing with little Joeys, is to keep them warm.
0: It's very sound. We had baby possums at our place many moons ago, and keeping them warm was very important, especially during those early days.
1: Exactly. All of our little animals must be kept warm, because you think of it, they're in a pouch, which is part of the mother's body, surrounded by leather and fur, and it's a very warm place that they're kept.
0: How special is it for you then, Betty, when you get to release them into the wild?
1: It's just lovely. It's the greatest feeling. Last week we released a koala that had been in care for 6 months, and he was finally released. He had head trauma, and he was finally released back to the wild, and that was just the greatest feeling, to think that we were part of that, of getting him back to the wild. Of course, all the work was done at, three hospitals, at Wacol and the Moggill Koala Rehabilitation Centre, and also back to the Bush Rehabilitation Centre there in Flagstone Creek with Dr. Christian Doust. And, it's wonderful when you can return an animal to the wild, whether it's one that you've reared or one that you've been part of rescuing and looking after.
0: Betty, before I let you go, I'm asking everyone today to weigh in on the Tuesday Dilemma. It's a bit of a silly question, but it takes us into, well, a topic that we're all affected by. And today I'm asking the question, where do you draw the line when it comes to having food in your car? That is, eating food, drinking drinks. Where do you stand on this one, Betty?
1: I suppose I nibble lollies in the car. I will have a drink if I'm thirsty. Is that what you're talking about?
0: Yeah, pretty much, because there's some people who don't have any drinks whatsoever or any food.
1: Oh, no, we always keep water in the car, fresh bottles of water for whatever reason.
0: A water
1: cart.
0: It's
1: amazing the number of times we've had to use that water for various things.
0: Well, water can't do too much damage to the car.
1: I wouldn't have thought so.
0: No. Betty, thank you very much for chatting with me today on Drive.
1: Okay, and thank you.
0: That's Betty Bowl. She is the president of the Granite Belt Wildlife Carers Group, talking about the fate of our roos out west. Why are we talking about that? Well, drought has been declared in Boulogne, Gundawindi, Southern Downs, and the southern end of the Maranoa. It means that we need to be pretty alert to kangas that you might see on the side of the road. Jennifer, you messaged in to say, you said, "Hi, Evan. Can you let your guest know that the blue metal on roads is full of minerals and nutrients used and bonsai?" Now, Jennifer, thanks so much for messaging in on 0487993222. You can also call me on 1300 903 222. You're welcome to weigh in on the Tuesday Dilemma anytime this afternoon. Keen to know where you draw the line when it comes to eating and drinking in the car. It is 14 to 4. Up next, still staying on the roads, we'll be talking about a study which shows that 90% of new parents are driving tired. That is ahead, but we better find out how our roads are.
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0: And we have Brad Hunter for the first time this afternoon. Hello, Brad. How's it looking out there?
3: Yeah, a couple of things happening this afternoon. Not too bad, I've got to say, Evan. Just around the Sunshine Coast, got a breakdown. Moorbar Road off-ramp, southbound the left shoulder from the Sunshine Motorway at Alexandra Headland, waiting to be towed. Heavy Sunshine Motorway both ways through Mountain Creek, Calland Road both ways. Heavy approaching Kawana Way, Link Road and Little Mountain. That inbound run is really slow from Racehorse Road and delays into Calandra West. A little bit busier on Nicol Way through Bock Arena. Stop start both ways there at times. And a busy run on the northbound run for Kawana Way this afternoon, approaching Kawana Island Boulevard from the hospital, so busy in spots there as well. Really heavy on Richardor Road, inbound through Kunda Park, and busy on King Street, Main Street through Budrum as well. Sunshine Motorway southbound, a little bit under speed approaching Andina Coolum Road. And busy around the Dinella Bridge this afternoon in both directions around the roadwork zones, and also your Monday Noosa Road outbound, just slow approaching Beckmans Road through Noosaville as well. Around the White Bay at Oakview, we've had a breakdown. White Bay Highway at Sholok Road, so take it easy through there. No problems report around Bundaberg this afternoon. It is generally a pretty good run, just a minor delays around Bundaberg Central. We are seeing that usual build-up on Bundaberg Ring Road around Telegraph Road through Calgary and Ashfield and Childers Road. Not too heavy, but busy byways through South Bingra around the Roeburg Zones. And around Toowoomba this afternoon, no crashes or breakdowns. A little bit busy on James Street, South Toowoomba and Tour Street around Hursley Road through Newtown. I'm Brad from ATN. I'll have more details after 4:15 on ABC Local Radio Queensland.
0: Oh, thank you so much, Brad. Davey in Toowoomba has a joke for you.
3: Oh, he's in early.
0: What does a vampire fear most?
3: Ooh, I don't know.
0: Tooth decay. And I have one. Do you know, this joke won me a cruise as a 9-year-old. I think it had more to do with the fact that I was a little cute 9-year-old rather than the fact that the joke was that good. But I won it at a hotel for getting up from standing behind the mic. And that is, what is a vampire's favourite game?
3: A vampire's favourite game? I don't know.
0: Badminton.
3: Of course.
0: Great chatting.
3: Very good. Very good. Some tricks just stay with you, don't they?
0: Oh, that's stuck with me my whole life, and I don't think I'll ever forget it.
3: Badminton, I like it.
0: Brad, we'll catch you at 4:15.
3: Thanks, mate.
0: Brad Hunter there with what's on your road right now. Up next, we're staying on the roads, looking at the risk of driving while tired, especially for new parents. Let's get something to keep you awake to take us there. Some upbeat Dire Straits and Lady Rider.

0: That song is worth it just to hear Mark Knopfler soloing at the end of it, Lady Rider by Dire Straits. It is 8 to 4. You're listening to Drive with me, Evan Wallace, keeping you company until 6.
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0: Do you remember those early days of being a parent? You come home from the hospital with a brand new baby and suddenly you're trying to operate on very little sleep. I think my coffee intake ended up going from about one espresso a day to four. Your sleep needs definitely remain the same, but you don't get as much of it. It's exhausting, but something that we might not think about is the impact on our driving. A new study out from Monash University has found that 90% of new parents drove their car while fatigued in the last month. It's more common than speeding, using your phone, or driving under the influence. The researcher behind this study is Associate Professor Sian Koppel. She's the Associate Director of Behavioural Science at the Monash University Accident Research Centre. Hi, Sian.
3: Hi, how you doing?
0: I'm doing really well. Tell me, just how dangerous is it to drive while you're tired?
3: Yes, I think, as you said, people underestimate the risks of driving while tired. So you might have poor concentration, you might daydream, you might have mood changes, but you can also have microsleep. So they're brief, involuntary sleep episodes which last a few seconds, which means that you're essentially driving the vehicle with no control.
0: How does it compare to drinking and driving?
3: Yeah, so there is some research that was also done by Monash University that shows that if you're getting less than 5 hours of sleep, it is equivalent to having a BAC level of 0.05. So there's definitely risks associated with that while driving.
0: Okay, so say, for instance, having one of those days, I remember it well, that you might only get, let's say, 4 hours sleep, and you're used to having 7 or 8, just simply because the little one doesn't really want to sleep that day, decides to say, no, not for me. And so you're up, you're about, there's witching going on. If you're only operating on 4 hours sleep, does that equate to a higher blood alcohol concentration?
3: It just means that you're driving while fatigued. So we know that relative to someone who has 8 hours of sleep, someone who has less than 5 hours of sleep has about a 5 times higher crash risk.
0: Oof.
3: So we completely understand that fatigue is part of the normal parenting process, and we're certainly not here to judge parents or the participants who participated in our survey. We really just want them to understand that there is a risk when you get behind the wheel while you're fatigued, and we want them to think about risk mitigation strategies that they can use. So some of those things might be delaying non-essential driving trips, sharing the drive, or having a power nap.
0: They sound like really important things to do if you can do it. You are listening to Drive with me, Evan Wallace. I'm speaking with road safety researcher, Associate Professor Sian Koppel, about new parents driving while tired, with a new survey finding that 90% of new parents drove their car while fatigued in the last month. Can you relate to it? You can let me know. 0487 993 222 is how you can reach me via text, or give me a call, 1300 903 222. It wasn't very long ago that baby Valerie came into this world, and that was a time where I wasn't sleeping much at all. Sian, do you think there needs to be more education in place to remind parents just how significant a risk driving while tired is?
3: I think so, because in the survey we did ask about the risk mitigation strategies that parents might take in terms of mitigating their fatigue. And they talked about drinking coffee or listening to a podcast or drive radio or opening the car windows to stay alert. But they are really just temporary alertness techniques. The only thing that can combat fatigue is actually sleep.
0: So if you do notice that while out and about on the road, that fatigue kicking in, you've already had a coffee and you've got your podcast going, but you're seeing and you're feeling your eyes starting to become heavy, best thing to do, just pull over, have a micro nap.
3: Yes, that would be our recommendation, making sure that it's safe to do so. We would, recommend that. There's also technology that is inside the vehicles, so fatigue detection technology. And we asked about this in our survey, but it was interesting to note that less than 20% of the participants reported that their vehicle had this technology, and many were unsure whether the vehicle had it or how it worked. So another strategy that we have for parents, where possible, when they're purchasing a new vehicle, try to get one that has this fatigue detection technology within the vehicle. Now, it detects fatigue. It doesn't prevent or mitigate fatigue. It just lets you know that you might be fatigued and that you might need to pull over and, as you said, have that power nap.
0: And don't ignore it if it starts beeping at you. Sian, before I let you go, it's one thing to have a machine telling you that you might be fatigued, but what are some of the key signs that you are too tired to get behind the wheel?
3: So things like poor concentration, feeling restless, sore, tired eyes. As I said before, that daydreaming or distraction, if you're making errors. So they're the things that you want to look out for before you get behind the wheel.
0: Sian, thanks for the chat and thank you also for the reminder.
3: My pleasure.
0: That is Associate Professor Sian Koppel. She is the Associate Director of Behavioural Science at the Monash University Accident Research Centre, talking about a new study which found that 90% of new parents drove their car while fatigued in the last month.
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0: It's Evan here. We are approaching the 4 o'clock news. And after four, tonight is census night. Maybe you've already filled it out. You've got ahead of the game. You do need to do it. It is essential. You're hearing from the official Australian Bureau of Statistics spokesperson about why you should be doing it, how your data is going to be used, and, well, what happens if you tick the box and say, I'm happy for my data to go to the National Archives. I'm also interested just how open you are about sharing your religion on the census. It's a question that I have in a day and time where we don't really talk about our religion very openly. 1300 903 222 is the phone line, or 0487 993 222 if you want to get in touch.
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0: ABC News. Good afternoon. I'm Michael Bausch. The Federal Treasurer says an interest rate pause is exactly what cash-strapped Australian families needed. The Reserve Bank has kept the official cash rate at 4.35% after its latest policy meeting. It was widely expected by economists and comes amid a cooling housing market and rising unemployment. Jim Chalmers has told Parliament, despite stubborn inflation, it provides some respite.
1: This will come as a relief to Australians with a mortgage. It is a welcome decision at a time of heightened uncertainty in the world and persistent pressures at home as well.
0: The Queensland government is considering whether to include adult bail breakers in its planned mandatory jail laws. It would build on draft legislation flagged last month targeting young offenders who flout their release terms. Premier David Crisafulli says he's listening closely to demands to broaden the crime crackdown policy.
2: There's a conversation at the moment about that, and so there should be. Queenslanders are calling for it, regional MPs are fighting for it, and I can tell you it's under active consideration.
0: The federal government's hopes of striking a breakthrough deal on its sports gambling reforms have hit a hurdle. Labor wants a partial ban on betting ads and is considering a clampdown on inducements like bonus bets, but it doesn't have the numbers in the Senate. Prime Minister Anthony Albanese yesterday indicated an agreement could be close. However, today's coalition party room heard several MPs demand much tougher action. Australia has secured a landmark agricultural export deal with Vietnam. It'll open up the country's lucrative commercial food market to products including Australian game meat. Prime Minister Anthony Albanese finalised the trade pact during talks in Canberra today with Vietnam's visiting President Tho Lam. He says both countries have mutual interests.
3: At a time when the world is becoming more uncertain, resilient supply chains matter more than ever. Whether it's food, energy, or critical goods,

0: Of silence as rescuers listen for signs of life beneath the rubble. A national state of emergency has also been declared by Colombia's newly inaugurated president, Abelardo de las Espriella.
1: Clean energy investors say they're losing patience with Queensland because of policy backflips and massive delays in connecting new projects to the power grid. Here's James Taylor.
2: In the results of the Clean Energy Investor Group survey published last month, most said investor confidence has worsened, with the repealing of renewable energy targets by the Queensland government a key concern. Chief Executive Richie Merzian says delays in connecting projects to the energy grid are the biggest challenge faced by investors.
3: We have a backlog of transmission projects. It has been identified as the largest hurdle to Australia reaching its clean energy ambitions.
2: A Queensland Treasury spokesperson says the government's new energy roadmap has provided certainty and stability to the sector.
1: To sport, and the Lions are gearing up for Saturday's high-stakes Q clash at the Gabba. The AFL reigning premiers are fourth on the ladder. They'll secure a finals double chance if they close out the regular season with back-to-back wins over the Gold Coast and Collingwood. First-year Brisbane midfielder Daniel Annabelle says he expects the Suns will come out firing.
4: Absolutely love the Q Clash. It's obviously a big game for both clubs and in Queensland football in general. So, yeah, it's always a good rivalry against them, and they came off a great win against GWS the other day. So they'll be up and ready to go, and we've got to bring our best for sure.
1: Queensland's weather, scattered showers developing tomorrow in the southern inland, the southeast and central districts, mostly fine elsewhere. Brisbane 10 to 25. Fine about the southeast on Thursday, mostly fine for Friday, a shower or two for Saturday. On Moreton Bay, westerly winds 15 to 20 knots, seas below a metre. ABC News.
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8: Does it excite you imagining posterity getting a sense of your life in 100 years' time? I love digging into the archives as a kid, and well, I have lots of fond memories of going through the records with my grandpa to get a better sense of generations past. So I wonder if you've done your family research and maybe you're very excited by the idea of sharing your data, sharing your information. It's Nerd Christmas for those who celebrate. Yes, it is Census Day, and in a moment we'll be speaking to the official spokesperson for the Census about all the big questions. I'm also wondering, how do you feel about sharing your religion? It's not something that we really talk about much, is it? Is it a moment for reflection for you, or a moment for irreverence? Are you one of the thousands of Australians who identify as a Jedi Knight? You can get in touch on 1300 903 222, or you can text me on 0487 993 222. That's in just a moment. And if you're hungry and you're looking for something pretty straightforward to whip up, well, keep listening as I have some excellent fritters that are coming your way if you like it. It's a recipe for Queensland pumpkin, veggie and lemon myrtle fritters. And if you'd like a sneak peek to have a look at it, well, all you have to do is message fritter. That's fritter to 0487 993 222. Your Foodie Tuesday correspondent, Joey Caruana, joining you very soon. And we're also going to take a closer look at a new report which shows it's taking ages for Queensland clean energy projects to come online. What's the holdup? Keep listening and you'll find out. In Applethorpe right now, it's 14. Toowoomba, it's 16. Warwick, it's 18. Tawantin, it's 19. Dalby, Kingaroy, Gundy, Maroochydore and Hervey Bay, all 20 at the moment. Roma's 22. And hello to you are in Roma. Beerarum, 23. Nambour, 24. Gaindar and Gympie, 25 and 26 in Maryborough and in Bundaberg.
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8: Every 5 years, the whole country records exactly where they are, what they're doing, and what's happening in their world. Yes, tonight is Census Night. Yesterday, we talked about some of the rumours doing the rounds on social media about the census. And today, we have Emily Walter, the National Census spokesperson from the Australian Bureau of Statistics, to answer all the big questions and set the record straight. Good afternoon to you, Emily.
11: Good afternoon.
8: This must be like Christmas for you today.
10: Just about, yes.
8: First thing first, this is a question that has come in on 0487 993 222. What should you do if you've lost your census form?

0: Yes, that can happen. So just either call our call centre, which is open 8 a.m. to 8 p.m. every day, on 1800 181 227, or you can go online to the census website, which is census.abs.gov.au. And if you're happy to do your census online, you can just hit the complete your census button, and that will take you through to a place where you can get a code and log in and do it then.
1: I've heard that this year there are significant changes to the census edition, some different questions. What's new for Census 2026?
0: Yeah, well, each census we need to make sure we review the questions and make sure they're relevant. This census, through that consultation and review of topics, there are two new questions on the form. So for people aged 16 years and over, they'll be asked their gender and their sexual orientation. And together that will provide really important information for the LGBTQ plus community to support planning and service provision and research.
1: So we're asked to provide information about where we are, how many people in our households, what sort of work we do, how much we earn. But how's the census information actually used?
0: Yeah, well, all of those questions, there are 66 questions on the form. All of those questions provide us with a really rich understanding of our social, economic and cultural makeup of the country. And importantly, what census data can do is provide that not only at the national level, but also at local community levels and for small population groups. And that's so crucial for, understanding who we are and where we are is so important for providing what's needed to support us, whether that's public transport or hospitals or schools or supermarkets or, you know, bin collection even. You know, all of those things come from understanding who we are and where we are. And that's, the power of the census, really.
1: You're listening to Drive with me, Evan Wallace. I'm chatting with Emily Walter, the National Census spokesperson. Emily, one thing I find super interesting that once the results come through and the data emerges from the census, one of the first conversations that we have is a conversation about religion. It can be quite a challenging question for many people to grapple with because in day-to-day life, we don't often ask someone off the bat, what's your religion? Do you have any thoughts on how to guide people as they approach this one?
0: Yeah, look, the question itself has been part of our census taking since 1911. And since then, it's always been an optional question, so people don't have to answer it. It is an interesting, it's not necessarily straightforward as to why we ask it, but what we know is that the key uses of census data for governments is to determine the allocation of things like schools, roads, hospitals. But it's also, something that religious institutions build and contribute to. So schools and hospitals in particular can have a religious root. And so, this is kind of why this is an important question. It sort of covers, people can relate to being, or having a religious affiliation, even if they don't practice a religion. And so this question sort of captures that as well.
1: Is it helpful if tens of thousands of people put Jedi down as their religion?
0: Well, the question has 10 tick boxes of the, and they're the most common responses from the previous census. And then it's obviously got that other area where you can put in whatever you like. But we code those responses to the Australian Standard Classification of Religious Groups. And on that, there's no Jedi. So we can't code those responses to one of those groups.
1: Oh, shame. Looking more broadly, why is it important to fill out the form correctly?
0: Well, I sort of liken it to, I liken the census to a bit of a tapestry, and each of us are a thread in that tapestry. And those threads help to build the picture of who we are as a nation and how we're changing over time. And it's important for your thread to be represented well in the data, because that's how we understand, what's needed.

0: in our communities. And so if that's misrepresented, then potentially we're not getting the services that are needed in that community correct.
1: Can you tell if someone's lied on the census?
0: No, the census is a self-response questionnaire. So every person, fills it in for themselves. So we don't go and verify anything like that. But if people can be fined for knowingly providing false information.
1: And what happens if you don't fill out the census?
0: Yeah, well, I want to just assure people that even though tonight is census night, there is time to fill it in beyond tonight. we just ask that you fill it in respect of tonight. And so over the coming weeks, for the households that haven't responded, we'll be following up and making sure people are well supported to participate. If it gets to a point that someone really refuses to participate, they can be issued a written notice from our Australian statistician to complete the census, and that's where things sort of escalate, I think.
1: And if you do, this is something that I'm really interested in. I know that there's a box where you can choose to share your data with the National Archives. And if you do choose to share your data with the National Archives, does that mean that in 100 years' time that some sort of cyborg AI posterity might be able to go online and find out what I'm getting up to in 2026?
0: Well, if you answer, and this is actually the other question that's optional on the form, other than religion, if you answer yes to this, you do agree to have that information for you, including your name, preserved and held by the National Archives of Australia for public release in 99 years. So it's held and protected until that time.
1: I think that's really cool. I love going online and finding old records with old family members. It's a really special way to get that snapshot of what people are doing. I know it's not for everyone, but it is an amazing record, isn't it?
0: It's incredible, and I think you're absolutely right. It's those researchers of the future who want to study, what was it like in 2026 and who was in my family tree. And, it's an interesting angle.
1: Emily, thanks so much for chatting with me.
0: You're very welcome.
1: That is Emily Walter, the National Census spokesperson from the Australian Bureau of Statistics. It is 4:15. You're listening to Drive with me, Evan Wallace. We are having a conversation this afternoon on many fronts. We've been talking about where we draw our line when it comes to food in the car, but I'm also keen to hear from you this afternoon. That is, how do you feel about ticking that box, then having your information shared in 100 years' time by the archives. Are you okay with that? Are you okay for posterity to be looking, probably long after you're gone, to be saying, oh, this is what I was up to in 2026? Are you okay with that? And also, I'm curious to find out, how do you feel about sharing your religion on the census? Is that something that sits okay with you? Are you relaxed with that idea? Because I know we don't really talk about it very much. I know I don't go up to people left, right and centre and say, hey, what's your religion? So you can let me know, 1300 903 222, or you can send me a text, 0487 993 222. Traffic in just a moment's time, but hello to you, Fiona. You've asked, is the force a choice for religious beliefs? 0487 993 222. Look, I could explain that. I could give it a go. I'm a Star Wars nerd myself, but I might enlist the help of Yoda.
2: For my ally is the Force, and a powerful ally it is. Life creates it, makes it grow. Its energy surrounds us and binds us. Luminous beings are we, not this crude matter. You must feel the Force around you, here, between you, me, the tree, the rock, everywhere. Yes.
1: I think that's a pretty compelling case for the Force to be included as a choice for religious belief. You can weigh in if you like. 0487 993 222. I wonder whether Brad Hunter considers himself a Force wielder.
3: 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Traffic.
1: Hello, Jedi Brad.
4: As Chewie would say.
1: Oh, very good.
4: I mean, yes.

0: I can't speak after that. That's fantastic.
1: I'm taking medication for it. It's okay, Evan. I'm all right.
0: It's wonderful. Oh, all right, Wookie Brad. Take us away. What is going on, Chewy?
1: There's no raisins in my household. All right. At the moment, I'm going to break down Moolabar Road off ramp, southbound the left shoulder from Sunshine Motorway through Alexandra Headland. So take it easy through there. Sunshine Motorway, slow both ways through Mountain Creek and Clown Road both ways approaching Kiwanis Way, Link Road and Little Mountain. Busy on Kiwanis Way northbound. That's been really solid this afternoon, mainly around Main Drive itself. A little bit of stop start through Boccarina on Nicol Way and Minyama. Settling down on Maroochydore Road through Kunda Park. That was heavy earlier. And the Sunshine Motorway southbound looking good through Coolum. Just some build-up around the Zanella Bridge this afternoon in both directions. And your Monday Noosa Road heading outbound through Noosaville at Beckman Road. Just minor delays there. Around the Wide Bay at Oakview, we've got a breakdown. Wide Bay Highway at Sholick Road sitting there. And also around Bundaberg, has been fairly busy around Bundaberg Central this afternoon. And also really slow on Bundaberg Ring Road around Telegraph Road through Kalki and Ashfield. Children's Road has been heavy at times both ways. Around South Bingra and around Toowoomba and the Darling Downs. Generally busy on James Street. A good run on Toowoomba Arthur Road through Westbrook and Harristown. And no problems report on the Gore Highway. The Warringah Highway under speed through Oakey around the roadwork zones. I'm Brad from ATN. I'll have more details around 4:45 on ABC Local Radio Queensland.
0: Thank you so much, Brad. And may the force be with you.
2: Bye.
0: Oh, Brad Hunter there, keeping you up to date with what's happening on the roads and with a verified Chewbacca impersonation. Why are we hearing Chewy sounds? Why are we hearing Yoda? Because it's that inevitable time that happens around the census where we talk about the information that we might provide. And, well, we know thousands of you each year identify as a Jedi. And so I'm asking you the question, how do you feel about sharing your religious beliefs on the census? And how do you feel also about ticking that box and having posterity find out exactly what was happening in your world 100 years ago? It's a question that I'm keen to explore with you. 0487 993 222 is the text line, or call me on 1300 903 222. Russ, hello to you. You've said, what census form? They want you to do it online. I can't do that. You can still get a 66-page form. I think that's how long it is, what we just found out. But you have to contact the ABS to get that information. You can also get it from Service Australia Centres as well. Russ, thanks for messaging in there. Good clarifier on 0487 993 222. Well, up next, a new report released on the energy industry. It's painting a bleak picture. The time it's taking us to build clean energy infrastructure, it's increasing. You might say that these projects are lingering around. But what does it mean for you and your energy bills? Well, we'll find out next after the Cranberries. And a beautiful song. A song that one of you guessed last week with the finished line. I wanted to play it then. I didn't get around to it. Here it is now. It's Linger.
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0: I consider that a truly beautiful song. Where do you stand on that one? You can tell me on 0487 993 222. If you'd like to text me, or you can send, or you can give me a call on 1300 903 222. In a moment, we're going to have a look at why there are big delays to build clean energy infrastructure here in Queensland. A number of you, though, weighing in on the census and what you like to share as well, and sharing your religion. Interesting thoughts there. Very much triggered and sparked by Fiona asking whether or not you could put the Force as being an option.
1: For my ally is the Force, and the powerful ally it is. Life creates it.
0: And Fiona says that she could feel it. Yes, very good. On 0487 993 222. On a similar front, Davey in Toowoomba, you said for your religion you put down earth worship. Thanks for sharing that. And hello to you, Colin, and thank you very much for your very thoughtful message this afternoon. You've said, considering religion on the census, I'm a Christian who worships mainly Baptist, sometimes Anglican or other so-called mainstream religion is not my faith. Maybe the census should change the word religion to faith and allow everyone to put their faith in the box without offering options. By using others, I'm lumped in with a broad spectrum of groups. Just a thought. Colleen, thank you very much for messaging in there on 0487 993 222. And hello to you. And you said, hi, I can't believe it regards to census. It takes way too long to get paper in the form and mail with the rather big fine. I think it should just be sent out a month before the date. There are people like me that can't do it online. And I remember the days, do you remember these two, where people used to go around to your door and go, knock, knock, knock, I'm delivering my census here. And a good employer if you want to earn a bit of money on the side as well. With you, Anne, should be more paper and pen there as well. All right, talking about numbers, 30% in 2025-26. What am I talking about? Well, a new report from the Australian Energy Market Operator has revealed that clean energy projects are taking longer to come online. A jump, 30% compared to the previous year. It's all despite Australia being an active market for renewable energy projects. Let's get some more details on the line. We're joined by economist from Clean Energy Futures, Tristan Edis. G'day to you, Tristan.
2: G'day, how are you going?
0: I'm doing really well. 30% compared to the previous year seems like quite a steep delay. What's caused this slowdown?
2: Look, there are a few different moving parts to this equation. So that particular report was talking about projects

0: that are sort of getting through the what they call the connections process. So they're being processed for a grid connection application, but there are other factors that can delay projects, like planning approval, environmental approvals, just getting being able to obtain a customer contract and financing. So that 30% delay is probably a function. So some of these things, it's hard to know exactly, but probably a function of difficulty with obtaining customer contracts at a reasonable price to make the projects viable.
1: That's an interesting thought there. So a big backlog of approved projects for Queensland. Tell me just a little bit more about what's stopping these from being connected to the grid. So if you had to sort of sum it up to someone who isn't at all familiar with how the energy market works, what would you say?
0: I'd say you're not going to build new projects if you're not going to close the old power plants. So the key issue here is we have a large amount of coal generators that are actually producing well below their rated capacity. So they're effectively got spare capacity. And if we're not going to close those coal-fired power plants, then people are going to be reluctant to build new ones or new power plants, whatever shape they might take, because then they're essentially going to then create electricity prices and then lose money.
1: You're listening to Drive on ABC Radio Queensland with me, Evan Wallace. I'm chatting with economist from Clean Energy Futures, Tristan Edis, breaking down a delay in connecting renewable energy projects, getting them up and running. Tristan's saying that slowdown, big part of that is the fact that we're not seeing that shutdown of those more traditional fossil fuel-based energy sources. Fascinating there. Tristan, it's not just infrastructure and connection to the grid that's the issue. I understand that power purchase agreements, that's part of the problem. What exactly is a power purchase agreement and why do we need them?
0: Yeah, so when you're financing one of these projects, what are the banks, the number one thing the banks care about is that you've got certainty around the amount of money that's going to come through the door, and that comes with a long-term contract with a customer. And the prior Queensland government was very proactive in pushing their state-owned utilities, so CS Energy, Stanwell and CleanCo, to sign long-term power purchase agreements with new projects. And they also worked quite closely with Rio Tinto to sign long-term contracts for a number of projects. And we've seen that sort of evaporate under the new Queensland government. There was a recent contract that CleanCo signed, but other than that, activity's gone very slow.
1: And what would you like to see happen now? What do you think really needs to be prioritised to get these renewable projects up and running here in Queensland, Tristan?
0: Oh, look, I think the most important thing is having clarity about when the coal power plants are going to retire. Is one of the most important things, and the prior government gave some very clear guidance about that, but this government, the new government, doesn't feel quite the same, and they don't feel we need the renewable energy, which they've got some good reasons for that, but at the same time they will miss out on a substantial amount of economic investment and jobs that will come from constructing those new power plants, and at the same time it means that Queensland will have very high greenhouse gas emissions, which may affect I suppose the appetite for customers to buy export products from Queensland, like the European Union, and it may affect the ability to obtain financing longer term in the future. So it's a risk that the Queensland government is taking by essentially sticking with old high polluting coal-fired power stations.
1: Tristan, thanks for your time this afternoon.
0: You're welcome. Thank you.
1: Is Tristan Edis. He is an energy analyst and economist with Clean Energy Futures, talking about a dip 30%, 25, 26 financial year in clean energy projects coming online. What do you make of what you just heard? You can tell me on 0487 993 222. Davey in Toowoomba, you've said the Christofouli government's planning a sea of oil in Western Queensland. Russ, you've said if they shut coal-powered energy down, we will be in big trouble. Thanks for your message. And Mark in Morrowfield. We've been talking about some of the religions that you might put down on the census. It is census tonight. A few of you identifying as Jedis and Force followers. You said, I much prefer the idea of the higher power, like in 2001, A Space Odyssey. The Force is good. But a higher power is better. Mark from Morrowfield, thanks for your message there on 0487 993 222. In a moment, we're going to get a delicious recipe for you for some scrumptious winter veggie fritters. And then after that, staying in the pantry, we'll be heading out to Oakey and you'll find out about a great push to get unneeded perishables a second life, putting into work for those who need it. That's all ahead on Drive, along with
2: 1, 2, 3,
1: 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Dylan, g'day.
3: Good afternoon.
1: Dylan, what's been making news?
3: Wildlife experts are warning of a deadly fungal disease that is putting native reptile populations at risk in southeast Queensland. Snake catcher Stuart McKenzie says snake fungal disease is killing snakes and lizards across the region and that it's been made worse as snakes were kept damp through the wet winter. He says any drop in population would have an impact on the broader ecosystem. Infected or injured reptiles should be reported to a snake catcher or wildlife expert to give them the best chance of survival. And tenders have been called for the construction of a new youth accommodation centre in Pialba. The member for Hervey Bay, David Lee, says the centre will assist 40 at-risk and homeless people aged between 16 and 25. Mr. Lee says the Youth Foyers project is part of a plan to tackle homelessness. And native coastal vegetation has been planted along Bargara Beach as part of sand nourishment works to improve coastal resilience. The plantings will help stabilise the dunes by trapping windblown sand, reducing erosion and supporting natural function. Invasive lantana growing throughout the dunes has also been removed and replaced with native ground covers and coastal shrubs. The public is asked to respect temporary fencing around the revegetated dunes while the new plants become established.
1: Dylan, thanks so much. We kicked off those headlines there with a bit of hey and the count at the start. That is all ahead for us this afternoon, isn't it?
3: Yes, we are counting down on Drive DJ because it's census.
1: We had so much fun on the Sunshine Coast this morning with Sarah with her Smoko song and then with Kemi in mornings with counting songs. We thought we'd just round out the numbers and keep it going. There's so many good requests out there. What are you looking for this afternoon, Dylan?
3: Honestly, get create anything, basically anything but like a nursery rhyme. We're not learning to count today. We want some music, whether it's a countdown at the start like you just heard, whether it's counting as a feature of the song. Stretch your mind. There's many, many songs out there with numbers in it because obviously counting is a huge part of music.
1: Sounds pretty fun to me. If people want to request 1-300-903-222 or text in 0487-993-222, we will be playing Drive DJ after five. Dylan, thanks so much.
3: Thank you.
1: You better get those headphones on. It is 24 to 5. I'll bring you some more traffic in just a moment. And, oh, yes, I'm getting a little bit hungry, and I'm getting hungry because...

0: because it's winter. It's still winter, even though our temperatures are just lovely. There's so many good winter veggies out there to celebrate. And coming up in a moment, we will be taking a closer look at a recipe with Queensland pumpkin, veggie and lemon myrtle. There might be some zucchini in there. There might be some corn. And that recipe can come your way just by texting Fritter. That's Fritter. F-R-I-T-T-E-R to 0487 993 222. Foodie Tuesday with Joey Caruana in a moment. Welcome to Get In Touch, 1300 903 222. We have been talking about the census and we have been talking about what is happening on the energy front with the delay in the installation of major renewable projects. On the line we have Shane in Crow's Nest. Hi, Shane. And welcome to Drive. Sorry, Shane, I just need to drag you over there and press the right button. Shane, oh, I've lost you there. Shane, hang on, hold tight. We'll get you there in just a moment.
1: For everything Southern Queensland.
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0: We lost Shane there on 1300 903 222. Really keen to hear from you this afternoon, whether it is about how you feel about sharing your religion on the census or ticking a box to having your data available for 100 years' time. Or what else can you do? I'll tell you what you could do. You could also put in your Drive DJ request. I've told you that this afternoon we are doing counting songs. That is all ahead for you. And then we're going to be taking a closer look at what's happening with our snakes. Yes, after five, snakes, much maligned, but play a hugely important role in our ecosystem, don't they? What would happen then if our snakes started to come under threat through a fungal disease? Some troubling reports, some troubling news that has emerged. We'll be bringing you that, and that will be after five. This is Drive. It is 20 to 5. I wonder whether he has been warming up his chewy voice, whether he has been channeling the force. That delighted me very, very much, hearing Brad at his finest. Let's go.
1: 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Traffic.
0: Hi, Brad. How is it out there?
3: Yeah, not too bad this afternoon, Evan. There's been some heavy spots around the Sunshine Coast. Sunshine Motorway, both ways through Mountain Creek and Calland Road. Heavy both ways approaching Kawana Way, Link Road and Little Mountain. It has been really busy on Kawana Way as well, northbound around Batinia and also around Main Drive. At Nicola Way, busy through Bocarina, but settling down there at the moment. Still a little bit busy around Minyama as well. Still got that breakdown, Moolabar Road off-ramp, southbound in the left shoulder from the Sunshine Motorway at Alexandra Headland. So just some extra care through there. Busy again on the Maroochydore Road, both ways just around Kunda Park. Only minor build-up though. And your Monday Noosa Road outbound through Noosaville has been busy approaching Beckmans Road and steady both ways around the Dinella Bridge and the roadwork zones. Still got a breakdown at Oakview, a broken down vehicle on Wide Bay Highway and Sholick Road. Through Bundaberg, it has been generally busy around Bundaberg Central on Borbong Street, Brolin Street, Children's Road through South Bingra, stops start both ways, and also heavy around Kalki and Ashfield and Bundaberg Ring Road around Telegraph Road. That's been really slow this afternoon. Not too bad around Toowoomba. We've got the usual busy spots on James Street, South Toowoomba, mainly around Russell Street, and heading westbound approaching Anzac Avenue, getting into Newtown. I'm Brad from ATN. More details after 5:15 on ABC Local Radio Queensland.
0: Brad, you know your way around a kitchen. How often do fritters feature on the menu for you?
3: Fritters?
0: Yes, so, you know, you get your veggie, you get some eggs, maybe a bit of cheese in there, and you pull together whether it's zucchini fritters or sweet potato fritters or tuna patties.
3: Do you know what? I haven't done fritters for years, actually, so I'm overdue.
0: Oh, Brad, you need to keep listening because we're about to get an amazing recipe for some special Queensland veggie fritters. So I'm excited about that.
3: Sounds good. I like the zucchini ones. Yum.
0: Oh, they work so well. Brad, thank you.
3: Thanks, Evan.
0: Brad Hunter there. More traffic after five. Yeah. How often do you turn to fritters when you're looking for something to use up veggies and egg in the fridge? I'm really partial to zucchini fritters, but I don't venture too far away from our green all-rounder. Today, I wanted to change that. On Foodie Tuesday, we're levelling up with our fritters, and if you'd like to get your hand on the recipe that's to come, all you have to do is message Fritter to 0487 993 222. To help us out is Joey Caruana, his Bagara-based restaurateur and chef. You might him know might know him from the lovely mills in that part of the world, and he's kindly supplied this recipe. Joey, a big hello to you.
4: Good afternoon, mate. I can't really say it's a winter day out here in Bogarra, but it's pretty lovely sitting at 25 degrees, to be fair.
0: It is winter seasonally, though. So the veggies that we might have in winter, they are here at the moment. But before we dive into today's recipe, how is life in beautiful Bogarra? What have you been up to?
4: Oh, look, you know, we've had the odd whale, couple of dolphins, a lot of sun, bit of sand moving. But, you know, life in Bogarra and particularly in Bundy and all up the coast of our best southeast Queensland is pretty awesome, particularly when we have the winter weather like we have and when we have these amazing vegetables or producers doing all these top things that we can get every day. And I know when we have these big... You know what I find is if I'm driving down the road and I see a big bucket of fruit and veg, I know when it's at its best. And I've been driving past a lot of big buckets of Queensland blue pumpkins.
0: Oh, very, very good. I mean, they are just delightful seeing those pumpkins there. They're always cheery. They've got lots of character. You know, we should be having Halloween in this part of the year, not in October, in my humble opinion, because this is when we really celebrate the pumpkin at its finest tasting point. Before we, though, zoom in on the pumpkin, because that is the hero, I think, of today's recipe, or at least one of them. I think it's strawberry self-picking season in your part of the world. Is that right?
4: Oh, definitely. We have the greatest strawberry growers and little patches all around Bundy. It's amazing. We've got some at Ellie Head, some in northern Bundy, some dead smack in Bundy. We've got these growers who have been at it for, like, not just 1 year. Like, I'm talking 15, 20 years, and they've come to a point where they get to the season once they supply all the produce and then they open the gates, kids are running in, getting ice cream, picking strawberries. Strawberries all over the place, over the faces, on their clothes. Mums don't love it, but I love it. It's a great time of the year for strawberries. Probably all up and down the coast, I imagine.
0: And last week, Joey, we were talking with rural reporter Jen Nichols about white strawberries. Have you ever tried one?
4: Oh, look, I have. We've been lucky. We actually had a few growers growing a few white strawberries here. And look, they're another sensation. Like, when you have a Queensland strawberry, you know most strawberries grown in Queensland are orientated here in Queensland, so they're generated, grown, and also cultivated here. But the white strawberry is just something another level. So I think you still can get some. Get out there and have a look. Another great time to go out to the farms, right?
0: 100%. Now, you are listening to Drive with me, Evan Wallace. This is Foodie Tuesday. I'm chatting with Joey Caruana from Bogarra, from the mills that are there, restaurateur. He's a chef, and he's about to break down an amazing recipe for Queensland pumpkin, veggie, and lemon myrtle fritters. If you would like that recipe, you just need to message fritter to 0487 993 222, and that recipe will come your way. Joey, you set the scene talking about the pumpkins that he's by the side of the road. How important is the pumpkin for these fritters?
4: Look, I think this is the start. We've all gone to zucchini, and I do add a little bit of zucchini in my pumpkin, but the pumpkin and zucchini fritters, but the start is definitely the pumpkin. Because you get the sweetness, you get the colour, you get the nuttiness of a pumpkin, especially the blue pumpkin. There's something about the Queensland pumpkin that just has that nuttiness about it. And then we introduce the real awesome ingredient, like the lemon myrtle. Now, it's an indigenous bush tucker. It's used for medicine and all different things, but we get to sprinkle it on all our little extra lot fritters. It gives you like an acid taste, right? So it gives you that citrus taste, but doesn't give you that like curdling, what you'd imagine if you put a lemon juice in there. So that's what we're looking for. We're getting that little extra touch. I mean, now we've got to be really liberal with the lemon metal because it can be strong and it's powdered, and a lot of it comes from Queensland. So I'm going to break down a little bit how we do how I do the zucchini and the pumpkin fritters.
0: Yeah, how do you do it, Joey?
4: Okay, so we get a pumpkin. I look about a cup and a half of pumpkin, and I grate it or chop it really finely. But now the next key to this recipe is if you're using zucchini, so you're getting about 2 cups of zucchini, we're going to grate zucchini. So we're going to grate it in like a cheesecloth or like a chucks, and we're going to squeeze all that juice out. So we don't want that water into the fritter, because when you fry, obviously water and oil is not going to work. So that's what we're going to put to one side. I've actually used this recipe this week. So I had broccoli and some like corn in my fridge. But if when you get that veggie crisp and you're pulling out and you're scratching your head again, what am I going to do with that popcorn or that broccolini that the kids haven't eaten? This is the time to use it. So I grate it. I grate it all up. We use a grater. I grate the broccoli. I grate the corn. And I put it in a bowl. A bit of tasty cheese, a couple of eggs, So I need some self-raising flour because I want the sort of fritter to rise a little bit.
0: Ah, oh, that's interesting, using self-raising flour with them. I often don't use self-raising flour with my fritters, and sometimes, well, they can be a little bit pancake-like. So do you think that makes a bit of a difference?
4: Definitely. I guess that's where it happens, you know, when we've all been out somewhere or we've tried it at home and we've become this pancake with zucchini in it. Yeah, we're trying to eliminate that. So we've got the stars, got to be the veg. So self-raising flour puffs it up a little bit. And also one, I've used this with the gluten-free flour. So if you're, you know, gluten tolerant, this is another great recipe. And it works really, really, really well with gluten-free flour. So we're going to put some parsley, salt and pepper. We're going to mix it all up. And I'm going to put a touch of lemon metal. So I would like to taste the lemon metal. Give yourself, if you haven't tasted the lemon metal, it's a great opportunity to get a little touch, taste it on your tongue, and you'll see how zesty it is. And we pinch that over the mix. On the side, I'm going to get a little Greek yogurt, pinch of lemon myrtle, and some fresh herbs and lemon, which I'm going to use that for my dipping sauce. So that's how I've created the fritter, right? So it's all mixed up, ready to go. Easy,
0: oh,
4: right?
0: So yum. That sounds great. Yeah, this is like, sounds like an excellent combination. So you've got the mix going, and importantly, you've added the self-raising flour. Talk me through then what follows.
4: So look, this is a really good thing for kids to be involved in too. So I can also look hide a little few veggies extra in that fritter. So this is what I get a pan on. So I just put a pan, a little bit of olive oil in the pan. So I'm not deep frying the fritter. So I'm just getting a layer on the bottom so it doesn't stick. So putting a dot, so I get my dollop of pumpkin mix, chuck it in the frying pan, and I sort of use the back of my spoon to flatten it out so you can make them big or small or tiny or little bite-sized pieces, really. Or you can make them really round and you can take them to the school or work for the next day for a little snack.
0: Mm.
4: Great opportunity to just toss them around. So we're just going to fry them, and it literally takes about 3 to 4 minutes each side.
0: Do you wait a little bit, Joey, with your oil to get it warm enough to be able to, you know, hit that spot? Because I find that if it's not hot enough, then it could be sort of golden on the outside but not cooked through on the inside. If you don't want it too hot, then you might burn it. It's, what sort of weight would you normally – I mean, obviously it depends from place to place, but what do you do?
4: It does – you know what? I do that. Like pretty much my chefs do. They give it the old trial, you know, like – they get a little bit of mix and they'll chuck it into the frying pan and just a little bit, and they'll see what sort of colour or heat they get out of it. But generally you want to homogenize the mid high heat because you want to get that, you know, crispiness and cooking right through. So you don't want to do it on low heat because it'll take it too long and you won't get any browning. So you want that caramelisation. How you get that that sugar taste in the pumpkin or your veg is that caramelisation that they get. So when you're getting that heat to those vegetables, that's when you're getting that sweetness, and that's why everything tastes so good when it's like almost like has a crispy edge to it. That's the key. So I would, like everybody else, there's no real secret to it, but give it a go. It could be a sacrificial fritter, to be truth. Gives it the first go. If you're doing great, he keeps going. If not, he gets replaced pretty quickly.
0: Ah, oh, nice one. Joey, what a great recipe. So many good veggies that are in there. A quick and easy one. Just make sure that you've got all the veggies on hand. And I love the fact that you've got spring onions in there. Totally underrated, but that extra little bit of bite, scrumptious.
4: Yeah, definitely. Like, and then you're getting all these little green and crispy and fruity and all covered by this lemon metal that just covers one. When you finish with it, there's a great idea. Once you have the yolk on the side, I actually wouldn't mind you guys sprinkle a little bit of lemon metal on the fritter, just a little bit over the top, and then you have this, again, the acid in there or the citrus in there without like a lemon wedge, if that makes sense, so it's not wet.
0: Yeah, that makes sense. It sounds like a lovely touch to have. Joey, I think I'm going to try these out on the weekend.
4: Yeah, definitely, mate. Look, it's a great dish for kids or adults, but and like I said, you can, you know, hide a few veggies here and there, and or you could use anything you have in the fridge. But I feel like once you start introducing those herbs, particularly those native herbs, were so underrated, and they're just growing in fashion and taste, and people really understand it. I've been lucky enough to, you know, in the past to work with some Indigenous chefs who really taught me about how to use it, when to use it. So it's a great time to bring it out of shops. You might buy a little packet, give it a go. Otherwise, it's just going to sit there, right?
0: Joey, love it. Thanks so much for chatting with me on Foodie Tuesday.
4: Yeah, mate. Enjoy the weather and get out to those little, you know, farmers on the side of the road. Get out there and see those, pick your own strawberries, I guess, especially out in Bundy.
0: Oh, sounds so good. Joey Caruana there, your Foodie Tuesday correspondent with an excellent recipe for Queensland pumpkin veggie and lemon myrtle fritters. If you'd like to give it a go, you know what to do. You text fritter to 0487993222. I can see a few of you texting that in, Gay and your Monday. Sounds like you're quite excited about that one. Yum. Yum, yum. I'm excited about it too. Hope that you're going well, Gay. Fritter. R-I-T-T-E-R, 0487-993-222. We're going to be heading out to Oakey in a moment, finding out about a great push to get a pantry up and running and working, giving a second life to perishables, really supporting the community at hand. It's after a song from Paul Kelly of an album that I think is terribly underrated, undervalued. His Ways and Means album, it's beautiful. This is Won't You Come Around.

0: I love it. Paul Kelly, Won't You Come Around? Lots of you messaging in on 0487993222 for the fritter recipe. Hang tight. Producer Caitlin is sending it to you one by one. We are hoping to get a piece of software in place for next week that'll just come to your phone instantly, but we will do our best to get it to. And all you need to do is message fritter, F-R-I-T-T-E-R, to 0487993222, and you will get that recipe for Queensland pumpkin, veggie and lemon myrtle fritters from Joey Caruana. I'm looking forward to trying them myself this weekend. What a good combination. Hey, let's stay on food, shall we? With the cost of living still on the rise, it's easy to get a bit gloomy about the state of the world, but there are plenty of stories of amazing generosity, and one of those is unfolding in Oakey, just northwest of Toowoomba. With the help of a local men's shed and some community generosity, a community pantry, it's emerged. On Toowoomba's breakfast program this morning, presenter David Iliffe caught up with the creator of the pantry, Cheryl Baker, who spoke of how important this community-driven initiative is.
1: I think that the need is greater than we really do know. One of my main concerns has been the elderly who, unfortunately, we don't have the opportunity of more than one supermarket here, and that's quite expensive, you know. And so I think these poor people, you know, they're going down to buy some cheese and it's costing them $15.
2: Yep.
1: And it's particularly if they're single elderly or if they're renting, there's not a lot of money left at the end of the day for the groceries. And so I really do think about the elderly who don't have that opportunity to be able to go into Toowoomba and get cheaper groceries at Aldi or even Coles or Woolworths.
2: And how generous has the community been? I guess it's one thing to get the men's shed to create the cabinet, but fulfilling it, that came down to you initially, as you mentioned, but then the community coming forth and being generous.
1: I've been very proud of the people in Oakey. You know, I think certainly it highlights to me that, you know, I'm not the only one thinking about the needs of people in a less fortunate situation in our community. You know, I have this firm belief where we can't change the world. We can't stop the big things that are going on.

0: we certainly can do something great in a small way for our community.
1: Cheryl, whereabouts have you ended up putting it?
0: Well, I was very fortunate that the owner of the Burnoff Tavern here in Oakey, they've got a vacant block right near there, right next to their tavern, and Michael from the tavern allowed me to put it on that vacant block, but it's right up near the footpath, so it's very visible.
1: Have you taken it upon yourself to monitor what's in there and to make sure that it's kept topped up and that sort of thing?
0: Yes, I've been going down, except for this morning because it is now raining here.
1: Yes,
0: But I go down every morning and take the cover off that I've put over it and, check that everything's still okay and, whether there's more food. And I generally get on the Oakey community page, and let people know that there's more food down there or we need, anyone got any food?
2: That is creator of the Oakey Community Pantry there, Cheryl Baker. Great initiative. Good on you, Cheryl, and good on you, Oakey, for putting together something that's making a big difference. Coming up after five, we'll take a closer look at a fungal disease affecting our snakes, and it's also Drive DJ time. Yeah, we had lots of fun this morning with Kemi in Southern Queensland and with Sarah in at the Sunshine Coast around our counting songs. We're going to open up the playlist to you to keep them coming in. Songs that you might link to counting, send them through 0487 993 222, or give me a call 1300 903 222. We might just give it a twirl.
3: Proudly local. We'd sort of had our eye on a move to somewhere a little bit more low-key where we could focus on raising our children.
4: Voices you trust.
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6: News. Good afternoon, I'm Michael Bausch. Australian mortgage holders have secured back-to-back interest rate relief after the Reserve Bank decided to extend its freeze on borrowing costs. It's left the official cash rate at 4.35%, as Jasper Wells reports.
7: At its policy meeting this afternoon, the RBA unanimously decided to hold interest rates. The decision comes after three hikes earlier in the year to battle inflation. Consumer price increases have eased slightly to 3.8%, but are still higher than the bank's target. The RBA says in a statement that while inflation is high, there are signs spending is decreasing, with house prices falling and the labour market easing. The bank's board will meet again in September.
6: The sole survivor of a North Queensland shooting has told the Townsville Supreme Court he saw his neighbour open fire after a tense dispute over missing cattle. Emily Anderson reports.
8: 63-year-old Darryl Valroy Young has pleaded not guilty to the alleged murder of Mervyn and Marie Schwartz and Miss Schwartz's son Graham Tye, and not guilty of the alleged attempted murder of Miss Schwartz's other son Ross Tye at Bogie, west of Bowen, in August 2022. Ross Tye gave evidence today, telling the court they had met Mr Young at the gate to his property, where Mr Young accused the Schwartzes and Tyes of stealing his cattle. He said he then saw Mr Young take a rifle from his ute and allegedly shoot at him and his family. Mr Tye said he was shot in the stomach and fled into the nearby bushland for safety. The trial continues.
6: The nation's top counter-terror official has told the Anti-Semitism Royal Commission a lack of consistency between the states is making it harder to protect vulnerable teenagers from violent extremist content. Gavin Coote reports.
9: Brendan Dowling, who's the counter-terrorism coordinator with the Department of Home Affairs, has told the Commission there's been a national overhaul of early intervention programs aimed at combating violent extremism. He says it's in response to the growing number of young people engaging with extremist material.
10: I think the trends are disturbing at the rates of youth radicalisation.
9: Mr Dowling says despite the overhaul, there remains a lack of consistency across the states and territories around which young people are eligible for early intervention programs.
6: Australia's chief vet says an emergency vaccine rollout is just part of the plan to handle the worsening bird flu outbreak. The federal campaign will target high-risk captive populations of endangered native birds. State and territory wildlife agencies will handle the logistics of the initial process across zoos and sanctuaries. Dr. Beth Cookson says immunising wild animals over a large geographical footprint remains an impossible task.
11: Broad-scale vaccination in the wild is

0: Sunshine Coast, Mr. Langbrook said the report would compare Queensland's approach with New South Wales. He says students need to understand and use technology while still developing their own critical thinking skills.
1: To sport and Dolphins utility, Max Plath says the NRL's six-again shake-up has supercharged the speed of the game. The set restart rule was adjusted this season to cover ruck infringements and offside defenders beyond the 20-metre line. Plath says it's made the game faster and far less forgiving.
2: It's just amazing how much momentum there is. And I think at the start of the year, we didn't realise how much it can swing in games. You know, you're off by 1% or 2% and the team's, you know, got a tailwind behind them because they've got so much momentum. You see that now in today's game. If you're off, you can get absolutely punished by, 50, 60 points. We've had that twice this year.
1: The weather, scattered showers developing tomorrow in the southern inland, the southeast and central districts, mostly fine elsewhere. Brisbane 10 to 25. Fine about the southeast on Thursday, mostly fine for Friday. A shower or two for Saturday. On Moreton Bay, seas below a metre. 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

0: Hello, big good afternoon to you. As 5 o'clock rolls along on a Tuesday afternoon, we like to have a lot of fun. And I can see your drive DJ request coming in thick and fast. Kerry and Mareeva. Well, that takes me right back to the end of the 90s there. You've said, I don't know the name of the song, but it has the lyrics, getting a 13, but they drew a 31. I can tell you that song is pretty fly for a white guy by The Offspring. And maybe we'll need to hear that one this afternoon. Dave and you, Mundy, Reasons to be Cheerful by Ian Dury and the Blockheads. Counting off all the reasons to be cheerful. Why are we talking counting songs today for Drive DJ? I'll tell you why we are doing that. Because the census. Yes, it's census night tonight. Your data and your information, it's being counted. Your life is being tabulated. It's important. It's essential to plan services, to make sure the right things get from A to B. It is a requirement whether you like it or not. We had so much fun this morning with Kemi and Sarah across southern Queensland that we thought we would keep the numbers rolling in and go counting songs again for Drive DJ today. Get them in. We might give them a twirl. All you need to do is call me on 1300 903 222, or you can send me a text on 0487 993 222. Well, I know some of you, when you think of snakes, you might think of this. And if you do, I don't know why. I like snakes a lot. I don't think they're anything like velociraptors, but they get such a bad rap. Right now, though, bird flu, it's taking up a lot of the wildlife headspace, and it's a story that's slipped under the radar. Fungal disease, it's killing snakes and lizards right across southeast Queensland. This is Shelley Butcher, a wildlife vet and PhD candidate from the University of Queensland.
1: If this disease does start to impact their numbers and cause deaths or reduce like reproduction as well, then we might be finding that we're starting to either decrease the numbers of reptiles or even extinction or local extinction events. Yeah, it's definitely a concern for, you know, reptiles that are so important for our ecosystems.
0: I'll bring you more on that in a tick. We'll also head to the Bureau to find out what sort of weather you are in store for. Brad will be keeping us up to date on the traffic, but your Drive DJ songs, please, on 1300 903 222, or you can text me on 0487 993 222. We are counting again. That's where we're going.
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0: Well, it's been a wet winter so far, ideal for fungus, but less so for the reptiles that some fungi are growing on. The worst of these is snake fungal disease, which causes brown, crusty skin lesions and prevents normal shedding. It can be lethal, and as we heard, it really throws up big question marks and big risks for our ecosystems. Let's find out a bit more. On the line is director of Sunshine Coast Snake Catchers, Stuart McKenzie. G'day, Stuart.
7: G'day, mate. How are you?
0: I'm doing really well. Stuart.

0: tell me about this fungal disease.
1: Yeah, it's something definitely to be concerned about. We've been getting a fair few cases, probably more so than ever, probably the last 3 weeks, I reckon. I still believe, you know, hopefully the reptiles will be able to get through this. They're pretty resilient creatures. However, as Shelley said, you know, it's definitely something we need to be concerned about, because if it gets out of control, if it gets, you know, spread through populations too much, then it could be, yeah, extremely bad for reptile populations.
0: Okay, so it emerges from fungus, a fungal disease suggests. Tell me, how big a problem are these fungi? I mean, is this a normal part of what we would expect across Queensland, or has this fungi popped up from nowhere?
1: My understanding is it's come from overseas, whether it's through like illegal pet trade or exotic animals coming in, and it's obviously got into the wild population. Now, I think, you know, obviously reptiles are going to have natural or, you know, obviously non-natural burdens like this in the wild, whether it's parasites or ticks or whatever they're dealing with. However, this one seems to be, yeah, quite bad for the animals. And we're obviously seeing some of these lesions, which you might have seen some photos. It's pretty horrific. Like, it's literally, when we've caught them and taking samples on the snakes, like scales and ventral parts of their body are just falling off, essentially, like just big scabs. And yeah, majority of the time when they do have this fungal disease, they are euthanized, unfortunately. So
0: we've been talking a bit about snakes here, but just tell me about what sort of impact this disease has on other animals, say for instance our local lizards.
1: Yeah, so I believe that some of the first I guess incidents of this fungal disease were found in some water dragons. I think there's a population down in Brisbane, but essentially the same. So causing lesions, causing issues with the skin, inability to shed properly. And obviously as it keeps affecting the animal's probably not going to eat as much and become lethargic. And yeah, it's just not a nice thing to happen to an animal. So, and as we mentioned, most of the time, it is. It ends up in them passing away, unfortunately.
0: It's just dreadful. You are listening to Drive with me, Evan Wallace, keeping you company until 6. On the line is snake catcher Stuart McKenzie. We're talking about snake fungal disease. Reptiles, they are critical to the environment. Just talk me through, Stuart, your concerns if this disease really takes hold.
1: And as you said, mate, you hit the nail on the head. So reptiles do play a pivotal role in our environment, whether people like them or not. I know not everybody's fans of snakes like we are. However, you know, they play a pivotal role in the food chain, and especially taking care of a lot of our pest species like rodents and all sorts of things. But, you know, I see if it does affect local populations or we have local extinctions and stuff like that, there's going to be a shift, you know what I mean? And whether that's disrupting the ecosystems or micro habitats and stuff like that, and you know, an overburden of rodents potentially, if especially if brown snakes are affected dramatically. So yeah, we could see some pretty negative effects on the environment.
0: What can people do if they want to help? If they see a lizard or a reptile or a snake, and they think, "Oh, I think that animal might just have fungal disease," what would you like them to do?
1: Yeah, I think the main thing is, like, you know, snake catchers and rescue groups, we're free to contact. Like, there's no harm in actually taking a photo from a safe distance and sending it through to us, because we can have a look at it. We might say, yep, no, that snake looks perfectly fine, or that lizard looks perfectly fine, all good. But we just want more and more people to, I guess, be wary that it's out there. And if you see something strange, or you see the same snake sitting in the same spot, a little bit too exposed, or it looks like there's something funky going on with its skin, you know, take a photo from a safe distance, send it through, and we'll always come out and give it a health check. So, yeah, it's just being vigilant and just keeping in touch with your local snake catchers or rescue groups if you ever see anything untoward.
0: Stuart, thanks so much for your time this afternoon.
1: No worries, mate.
0: That is Stuart McKenzie, the director of Sunshine Coast Snake Catchers, talking about prevalence of fungal disease, snake fungal disease. Doesn't sound good, one that we'll be keeping a very close eye on. It's 5:13. 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Your weather next.
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0: Well, in my humble opinion, it has been a just delightful day, a cracking day. You might call it a lovely day across southern Queensland. Let's get this confirmed by Angus Hines. He's the duty forecaster for the Bureau of Meteorology. G'day, Angus.
1: Afternoon, Evan. You are bang on the money. What a cracker it was today, eh?
0: Oh, so beautiful. I was out this morning for a run and watching the sunrise where I am on the Sunshine Coast. That was tremendous. But I think it's been pretty good right across southern Queensland.
1: It has been. It has been nice and clear and bright and sunny and calm across southern Queensland thanks to a big high-pressure area, just keeping everything settled, everything relaxed and everything pretty cruisy when it comes to the weather today. Our temperatures have been pleasant, pretty typical for the time of year, actually. Lots of low 20s across both the southern coastline, southeast coast, as well as the southern interior. And the wind has been relatively light as well. It's coming in from the west, which we haven't seen a lot of through the winter so far, actually. But this is the time of year we do start to see those. They sometimes call them the eco-westerlies when they get through the southeast coast at the start of August. So, pretty standard stuff. But as you say, lovely day, not much wind, not much rain, and those temperatures have been looking nice.
0: Looking at the forecast ahead, it looks like things might be steady the next couple of days. But a change coming in on Friday?
1: Yeah, look, relatively steady over the next few days for most people. I will say tomorrow there's going to be a bit of a change in the forecast for those who are inland, so through the Darling Downs, Maranoa, Warrego areas. We'll look at a bit of cloudiness moving through tomorrow, particularly into the afternoon, and that will come with just a couple of isolated showers across those areas. So it's certainly not going to be the type of weather system that drenches everyone, but a few places through throughout the Downs and out to the west, likely to get a little bit of rainfall through the second half of the day tomorrow, probably just 2 or 3 millimetres. It's not big numbers. And there's even a low risk that some of that could get out to areas just sort of inland of the southeast coast, so up into the hinterlands and the hills, inland from the Sunshine Coast and even parts of the Wide Bay Burnett region. So a little bit of cloudiness and rainfall possible tomorrow, but then brightening back up really, really quickly again by Thursday. Bright sunny day Thursday, temperatures continuing to be about 23 or 24 degrees as our maximums, and continuing to be mostly sunny into Friday too. The weekend is where we will see a bit more of a shift in the forecast, where we could see the winds change direction on the weekend, turning back into a southeasterly, and of course that means the wind is coming in from the water off the ocean, likely to bring a bit more cloud with it because it's so much more humid out there, and maybe bringing a little bit of rainfall onto the southeast coast in time for the weekend too, unfortunately.
0: Oh, one to be alert for, but still a few more days, at least for some of us, there's some very lovely conditions indeed. Anything else we need to know, Angus?
1: No, I think not. I think we've hit the key points there. It is, lots of really nice days this week. The weekend is the one just to keep in the back of the mind where things may change.
0: Sounds pretty good to me. Angus, thanks so much.
1: Cheers. Have a good one.
0: Angus Hines there from the Bureau. You are listening to Drive with me, Evan Wallace. You need to tell me on 1300 903 222 what counting song you might like to hear for Drive DJ. You can text me on 0487 993 222. Maybe your song didn't get toiled or played this morning with Sarah or Kemi. We might just be able to help out. Better find out what is happening on our roads.
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0: After five, how busy is it there, Brad?
3: Southbound Sunshine Coast still, busy on the Sunshine Motorway, both ways through Mountain Creek and Caland Road, both ways is starting to ease, approaching Kiwana Way, Link Road and Little Mountain. Still busy on Kiwana Way northbound, just around Main Drive, but that's starting to ease as well. Still got that breakdown, Little Bar Road off-ramp, southbound and left shoulder from the Sunshine Motorway at Alexandra Headland, and also busy around the Donella Bridge, both ways, just around the Roeburg Zone, and your Monday Noosa Road outbound through Noosaville, approaching Beckmans Road, has been a little bit stop-start through there. Around the Wide Bay at Oakview, we've still got that breakdown, Wide Bay Highway, Sholick Road, and through Bundaberg, settling down around Bundaberg Central, and also Bundaberg Ring Road has been heavy around Telegraph Road through Calgary and Ashfield, but that is starting to ease. And looking much better on Children's Road through South Bingra as well, a little bit under speed through North Isis, around the Roeburg Zones, around Toowoomba and the Darling Downs. We do have a single vehicle crash just in the last 10 minutes, north of Toowoomba again, and that's on Newgill Highway, Lubuck Road, so crews are attending there. And it's still busy on James Street, both ways through South Toowoomba, just around Russell Street. I'm Brad from ATN. More details around 5:45 on ABC Local Radio Queensland.
0: Oh, Brad, thank you very much. Any counting songs that come to mind for you that you think might be a good one to twirl this afternoon?
3: Counting songs?
0: Yeah, so songs that involve a count. Like I can think of 1, 2, 3 by James Brown, or songs that might just have numbers featuring in there going along.
3: What about, has anyone said counting the beat?
0: Look, funny that you mentioned that, Brad. I'll let you go because I think Shane and Crow's right. Nest might be on with that one. Thanks, Brad.
3: All right. Thank you.
0: Shane, is that what you're hoping to hear this evening?
4: Hey, mate, how are you?
0: I'm doing well. We just had Brad Hunter there say that one counting song, there was the obvious one, the one where it's in the title, is Counting the Beat by the Swingers.
4: That's it. Yeah, I love that song.
0: Oh, what do you love about it?
4: Oh, it's an old song, mate, old song. I like it. I like the old music. Hey, what I rang up about before, as we lost reception, with the green energy, yeah, it's all good, so to speak. But my question is what's going to happen to the 150,000-odd coal miners in Queensland? What's going to happen to their jobs? Who is going to help them to be retrained in something else?
0: It's a big question. Obviously, it's one which I don't think there is any clear answer as to what that would look like right now. Clean energy proponents say that new projects will create lots of new jobs, but there's still question marks around what that transition looks like, isn't there?
4: Yeah, well, clean energy all runs by computers.
0: It's an interesting thought.
4: It's like with the power station, a lot of the power stations. Because my father, when he came back from the Second World War, he worked at Bulimba A, then went to Bulimba B power station down in Brisbane, and there used to be 400 guys on. Power stations now can be run by 12 people.
0: I think there's the case for so much industry, isn't there? That transition that's become so much more digitised, mechanised, that you have not as many people there. I can't say I know myself exactly what employment numbers look like on renewable energy projects, Shane, but it's an interesting thought that you raised there. Shane, what are you getting up to for the rest of today?
4: Well, I'm about an hour out of Billow, and then I go to work tomorrow for a week.
0: What do you do for work, Shane?
4: I work in the mines.
0: Oh, very pertinent then. So something that you're watching pretty closely.
4: I am, mate. I am. And see, look, what I would say a lot of people don't realise, it's not just the coal miners are going to be affected by this, but if you work on an average of 1,000 people per coal mine, and that is from operators to fitters to staffies to everyone, and not just that, the communities themselves.
0: Lots of question marks there and lots of uncertainty. I feel for you, Shane. Thanks so much for calling.
4: Not a problem, mate. You have a lovely afternoon.
0: And Shane, as you drive off, hopefully you enjoy this one.
4: Excellent. Thanks, bud.
0: It's Counting the Beat by the Swingers. I'm Evan. Drive DJ next.

0: It's one of the best tunes from the other side of the ditch. The Swingers and Counting the Feet. You asked him to drive. It's 24 past five. And after Drive and Drive DJ, it's PM.
1: Hello, Samantha Donovan here on PM at 6:05. Interest rates on hold, but the Reserve Bank Governor warns a rise will be necessary if inflation doesn't come down. Also, the Victorian Premier plans to ban suppression orders that hide the identity of convicted rapists, and the huge task of conducting tonight's national census.
2: But I'll be contacting people who are homeless, people in prisons, people in aged care centres and remote communities. The Australian Bureau of Statistics has been doing this since 1911, so it has a huge amount of experience about how to get as many people as possible.
1: That's PM just after the 6 o'clock news.
0: Hello. Hello. Why are you hearing Pretty Fly for a White Guy by The Offspring at the moment? Well, Kerry messaged in and said, I don't know the name of the song, but it has lyrics Tattoo 13, but they drew a 31. And it has some great counting in there, doesn't it? Let's have a little listen. I think it opens with a count, or maybe it's the rap. Yes, there it was. Dylan Morris. I'm glad that someone suggested The Offspring. How are you doing, DJ Dylan?
3: Very well, thank you. We have had some interesting requests in to celebrate the ABS's Night of Nights. So
0: yes, or as Caitlin calls it, Nerd Christmas.
3: Yeah.
0: I like that definition.
3: For the numerically inclined, it is definitely Christmas, I think.
0: Oh, for sure. Dylan, a big range of songs that are coming through, and I think you have got the wheels rolling with an assortment of some of the songs that we might hear in our final half hour together. Should we give that a whirl?
3: Yes, here's something I prepared earlier.

0: Bravo. Bravo to you, Dylan. So to the background of Europe's The Final Countdown, I heard you two in there. I heard the Beatles. Who else was featuring in that mix?
1: There's a bit of Kesha, with TikTok there because clocks count down. We're counting down to the census. So it all works. That was the only one you missed, yeah. Got you too, yeah.
0: Dave in Umundi called in and said that Reasons to Be Cheerful was a counting song for him by Ian Dury and the Blockheads, counting off all the reasons to be cheerful. Let's have a little listen.
2: Reasons to be cheerful, part 3.

0: Dave in your Monday. That's not what I was expecting to hear. But that is what Drive DJ is all about, isn't it, Dylan? The songs that we are not expecting to hear.
1: Yeah, an eclectic mix. Expand your playlist, so to speak.
0: For you, do you have any favourite counting songs yourself?
1: Oh, none that like particularly spring to mind, but I do think a general like 1, 2, 3, 4 at the start of any song really gets me, like, gets my head bobbing, gets me ready to go.
0: This is certainly a classic.
2: 1, 2, 3, 4, 5 everybody in the car, so come on, let's ride.
0: Oh, yeah. Blue Vega, was it?
1: Mambo number 5.
0: Yeah.
1: By, who is that by?
0: I think it's Blue Vega. I think that's the one. Sometimes I mangle names that are out there, but a lot of fun.
1: Yes,
0: Mambo number 5, all the same. But let us know on 0487-993-222, the counting song that you would like to hear. You can also call 1-300-903-222. I know that you had a bit of fun with it with Sarah if you're on the Sunshine Coast this morning. Kemi as well if you're in southern Queensland. Dylan, we thought we just round out the numbers, didn't we?
1: Yeah, we're not a terribly original bunch here on the radio, but everyone had the same idea. But to be fair, it's a good idea. Lots of suggestions coming through.
0: So many. What would you like to hear? You tell us. 1-300-903-222, or you text me on 0487-993-222. The counting song that you'd like to hear. Dylan, we'll catch you on the other side of the 5:30 news.
1: Yes, we will.
0: That is all ahead. Oh, I'm intrigued to see where we go. There's lots of good ones out there. This is your chance to make the record sing.
3: ABC News. Good afternoon. I'm Jessica van Vonderen. The Federal Treasurer says an interest rate pause is exactly what cash-strapped Australian families needed. The Reserve Bank has kept the official cash rate at 4.35% after its latest policy meeting. It was widely expected by economists and comes amid a cooling housing market and rising unemployment. Jim Chalmers has told Parliament, despite stubborn inflation, it provides some respite.
4: This will come as a relief to Australians with a mortgage. It is a welcome decision at a time of heightened uncertainty in the world and persistent pressures at home as well.
3: A frustrated patient has gate-crashed a media event in Mackay in North Queensland, where the Premier was announcing details of a major hospital upgrade. Here's state political reporter Laura Lavelle.
5: Premier David Crisafulli and a contingent of political colleagues arrived in Mackay to unveil the master plan for the base hospital expansion. The government won't reveal the cost to deliver 128 new beds and expand maternity services, a helipad and a car park, as it's currently in discussion for tenders. But his press conference was unexpectedly interrupted by a patient who says she had to wait half an hour for a wound dressing because staff were so busy.
6: The staff are so hammered and so flat out. They are giving care from the heart, but you can see the anguish in their face.
5: The Premier thanked her for her comments.
3: Federal authorities will provide an emergency vaccine to protect captive native birds from the worsening avian flu outbreak. Here's political reporter Jack Mackay.
7: Last week, authorities confirmed the first mass mortality event involving Australian wildlife. The vaccine is expected to be rolled out in the coming weeks, with the states and territories to focus on priority bird species in captivity. Federal Environment Minister Murray Watt says it's difficult to vaccinate birds in the wild.
8: Where it's possible to vaccinate wild birds, we will do so, but the priority here is to vaccinate birds that are in captivity.
7: Dozens of wild birds have already contracted the virus, and the government has warned more mass mortality events are likely.
3: Brisbane River ferry services face more disruptions, with the Maritime Union announcing a series of rolling stoppages. Members will take protected industrial action on Saturday afternoon, and there'll be two separate walkouts next Monday. It comes amid a pay dispute with the company that runs the CityCat and Cross River fleets. Australia and Vietnam have signed a series of sweeping diplomatic pacts. It follows a meeting in Canberra today between Prime Minister Anthony Albanese and Vietnam's President Tho Lam. The ABC's foreign affairs reporter Stephen Jedgett says trade was a key component.
9: First, a joint statement on economic resilience. This is similar to some of the agreements that the government has signed with other countries in Southeast Asia and North Asia before, particularly when the fuel crisis looked at its most acute earlier this year. Now, there are no binding commitments, best as I can tell, but both countries say in the event of disruptions, they're going to consult with each other and do everything possible to keep the flow of essential goods between the two countries. There's also a joint vision statement on defence and security cooperation, along with a host of other pacts on economic cooperation.
3: In the AFL,

0: Well, Brisbane Lions young gun Daniel Annable is relishing being back in the seniors after a disrupted debut season. The 18-year-old midfielder lined up against Hawthorn last Friday after a four-month shoulder injury layoff. But the two-gamer faces a fight to keep his spot in the star-studded side. Annable says he's keen to be part of the club's premiership defence.
1: That'd be unreal if that could happen, but we've got a couple more games to win and, it's not going to be easy to get there and I know my spot. It's probably not there just yet, so I've got to keep working, put my head down and I'll just do whatever I can for the team.
0: On the markets, the ASX 200 gained 18 points today to close at 9,251. The Aussie dollar is worth 70.53 US cents. Queensland's weather, scattered showers developing tomorrow across the southern inland, the southeast and central regions, mostly fine elsewhere. Brisbane 10 to 25 degrees, Ipswich 4 to 25, the Gold Coast 9 to 24. And I'll have more news at 7 o'clock on ABC TV. Hope you can join me then.
2: 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ABC Southern Queensland.

0: Probably the most ska version I've heard of that song. Duality to Drive with me, Evan Wallace, and DJ Dylan Morris. Dylan, have you ever heard the tra-la-la banana split song?
1: I kind of wish you hadn't shared it with me.
0: That punk before?
1: Oh, this is going to be in my head all night.
0: It's something else. That is something else. Oh, Margie, you've given all of Southern Queensland an earworm there on 0487 993 222. It's Drive DJ time. It's where we throw open the playlist to you. We go off on a tangent, something that's been making news today. And look, the thing that you should be doing tonight is the census. If you haven't already done it, it's a good night to do it, because tonight is Census Day. The answers that you provide are all about the things that you're doing right now. Who's in your household this evening? That is happening at the moment. So, your counting songs, please, on 0487 993 222, or calling me on 1300 903 222. Before we get there, Lisa in Mountain Creek, thank you very much for your message. You've said, the world is regularly breaking heat records. Coal has had a good run, but we have to accept we can't just keep burying our head in the sand. I agree, we need to support our coal miners, shift to other sectors. Lisa in Mountain Creek, thanks for your message there. Follows on from the discussion that we're having just before the 4:30 news this afternoon, where we were talking about a delay in renewable projects coming online, 30% over the last financial year. And then just before, we heard Shane in Crow's Nest with his concerns about what it would mean for coal jobs. Thanks for joining the conversation, Lisa in Mountain Creek. Hope that you have a lovely afternoon where you are, as afternoon becomes evening. Dylan, we've had some pretty good ones that have come through, haven't we? Billion Dollar Babies, Alice Cooper. Are you a fan?
1: No, not an Alice Cooper fan. As with last week, I'm less Alice Cooper and more probably David Bowie, to be fair, although I'm not sure they're terribly similar. But no, I'm not really into that sort of genre of rock.
0: Well, that one came through from Mark, and this producer Caitlin points it out. It probably gets the trophy for the largest number in the lineup tonight. Let's have a little listen.

Alice Cooper, some good rock there. A very different genre that's come in from Gary Dillon, some Red Gum, and I think you might know what's going to come.

0: Ah, it's an incredible song. It really is one that goes right back to Australia's involvement in the Vietnam War. Dylan, lots of good ones that are coming in, aren't there?
1: Yes, that one, definitely a favourite of mine. I don't know, there's something about it's distinctly Australian, that song. It's distinct, got a sort of distinctly sort of, I don't know, like Red Gum, I guess, has a very, like, you know, larrikin, anti-authority sort of bent to them. And it just works really well for that song and hits the numbers theme. So it's working well.
0: And one of them, which was very, very obvious, and I'm glad that it came through. We had Jane and Crozes and also Brad Hunter, Traffic Brad, who said that we needed to play this, and we did. Swingers, it's already been done. It's already been played. Cool tunes, cool tune. Keep them coming in, 1300 903 222, or you can message me on 0487 993 222, and DJ Dylan Morris will see whether he can pull up the song that you might like to hear. Counting themes, recognising that it is census night tonight. We better find out what is happening on our roads, how busy it is out there. That is coming to you your way in just a moment. Hello to you, Wayne. You said, "Hi, Evan. When I was a young tacker in the early 60s, we were allowed to watch The Banana Splits, followed by Danger Island, a bit later, Lost in Space. I still have all the themes in my head." Margie, that's all prompted from your earworm that I'm going to give now. I mean, I gave you the blame earlier, but now I'm taking ownership of it. Tra-la-la-la song. Sorry, but not sorry.
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0: Well, let's find out how things are out there and whether Brad Hunter might have the Tra-la-la Banana Split song stuck in his head as an earworm. Hi, Brad.
3: I think I will. Sunshine Motorway easing through Mountain Creek. Still fairly busy both ways, though. Calandra Road, no delays around Kiwana Way, Link Road, and still got that breakdown Moolabar Road off-ramp southbound in the left shoulder from the Sunshine Motorway at Alexandra Headland, waiting to be towed. Nickel Bay, a little bit under speed both ways, excuse me, through Minyama and around the Dunella Bridge. Still heavy westbound through the roadwork zones there. Your Monday Noosa Road has settled down through Noosaville, heading outbound approaching Beckmans Road. And around the rest of the southern part of the state, still get that breakdown at Oakview, White Bay Highway and Sholik Road, so take it easy through there. A good run generally around Bundaberg now. It has been much lighter conditions around Bundaberg Central and settling down Bundaberg Ring Road through Kalki and Ashfield around Telegraph Road. Very light traffic now on Childers Road through South Bingra and a little bit under speed through North Isis, but that is easing as well. And around Toowoomba and the Darling Downs, just north of Toowoomba, there has been a single big crash on the New England Highway, so just north of Highfields there and Lubuck Road, so crews have been attending there. James Street South Toowoomba is easing in both directions with that general peak traffic this afternoon. I'm Brad from ATN, that's the latest traffic on ABC Local Radio Queensland.
0: Oh, thank you so much, Brad. Now, we played Canada Beat by the Swingers just before. Any other counting songs that come to mind for you?
3: Oh, I can't think of any, actually.
0: That's
3: There's
0: all good.
3: I can think of, but I can't. I don't know the name of it, actually. But, I don't know the name of it. I think I heard it on, it used to be on a TV show on Sesame Street.
0: Oh.
3: Sesame Street or Play School. No, Sesame Street, I think it was.
0: I mean, it makes sense.
3: It used to have this funky song, and it used to go 1, 2, 3, 4, 5, 6, 7, 8, 9, 10, 11, 12, da, da, da, da, da. I don't know if it was an in-house song they did, but it was funky.
0: Oh.
3: Anyway, there's my song.
0: We'll see whether
3: I did a bit of a cappella for you.
0: Oh, it was very nice. We'll see whether we can put it together. I think that's the Sesame Street. I think that's Sesame Street. I'm pretty sure. Maybe we can go down memory lane with that. Brad, thanks so much.
3: Thank you.
0: It doesn't have to be a serious song. It doesn't have to be a song that's got a lot of grunt or I don't know, finesse. It can be silly. It can be like the Banana Split song that Margie suggested. You're listening to Drive with me, Evan Wallace, and DJ Dylan Morris. This is a good one that came in from Paul in Mullaney, one that I'm not all too familiar with. 2468 Motorway by the Tom Robinson Band. Do you know this one, Dylan?
1: Absolutely not. Never heard of it.
0: I think we need to discover it. Should we have a little listen?
1: Yeah, let's.

0: Well, thank you for introducing me to that song. It feels like one I should have heard, but I have never heard it before. Thank you so much there. What do you think? What do you think of that one there, DJ Dylan Morris?
1: That was a tune.
0: 2468 Motorway, Tom Robinson Band.
1: I was bopping along and very, very on two counts. 2468 and 3. 5, 7, and 9.
0: Boom. Hey, Brad Hunter was going down memory lane talking about some counting songs from his childhood, and he was talking about a song that was at the back of his memory bank, back of his memories, and I thought, maybe it was from Sesame Street. Potentially it was a counting song. I think we might have been able to find it, Dylan. Let's have a listen. 1, 2, 3.

0: Well, that one might not be from Brad's childhood so much, but there was always good counting attached to Sesame Street. Very, very much so. You can tell me what song you might like to hear that has a counting theme, because it is census night. What you need to do is you need to flick me a text 0487 993 222, or you can call me 1300 903 222. Dylan, I think we need to play a bit of your favourite. We'll just play a small part of it. We'll get it queued up. Starts off with a lovely bit of guitar there. You're a Bowie fan. What do you love about Space Oddity?
1: I discovered this, well, I say discovered, I'm sure it's when I remember sort of discovering it, in 2013 in my Year 12's physics class, because the commander of the ISS at the time, the International Space Station, Chris Hadfield, had done a cover of this song filmed on the space station, and it's the first song video, its first music video filmed in space. And I just remember thinking, this is the coolest thing I've ever seen.
0: Oh, I love it.
1: And I watch it occasionally, and I still think it's the coolest thing ever.
0: What a great memory. Let's have a listen and maybe get up to the counting part. 7

0: beautiful song. Very, very soaring in every sense of the word.
1: Definitely. Is it Bowie's best song?
0: Oh, for me, my favourite is Heroes. That's the one that I'll listen to on a run that gets me going. I really, really like it. But it's poetic and it's creative. And it's also referenced, isn't it? In Ashes to Ashes, I think he cross-references the song. Major Tom's a Junkie.
1: Yeah, well, that's Major Tom is a character that went through not just multiple albums, but multiple eras of his career, basically.
0: Oh, yeah. You know, you're Bowie. We're going to have a DJ, drive DJ Bowie session.
1: That might be the limit.
0: That's a very, very good, step that you brought out there. Chris with Mike from Cotton Tree, driving to Brisbane before flying to Japan. You've said 5705 City Boy. I'm not sure I know that one. We'll see whether we can pull up a little bit of that, but I can see those requests that are coming through. What else am I enjoying seeing coming in right now? Chris in Gundawindi. Yeah, Dylan, we thought when we were having a counting theme today, we thought that there might be some Dolly Parton, didn't we?
1: Oh, yes.
0: And a song that, really belongs very, very firmly in the school of a good count. It's this. Working.

0: And Chris and Gundy, I like what you've done there. He said 1, 2, 3, 4, 5 census working overtime.
1: Yeah, I wonder. Do you think the ABS crew have that just on repeat tonight while they get through all their census stuff?
0: Whatever they need. Is I feel for the IT people sitting behind the scenes.
1: Imagine you'd be stressing. Would you be like? Imagine if it crashes or something goes wrong. Ugh,
0: that is, of course, scenario. Why we are doing County for Drive DJ today. It is because it is Census Day and we're having so much fun with counting songs. I really like this one that came in, Die from Coolum Beach, The Radiators. I don't know The Radiators, so I really don't know very much about them at all. But their song Numbers, you've suggested, and you said they just played at King's Beach. Die in Coolum Beach, was it a good gig? Did you have a good time? Let's have a little bit of a listen and discover the song Numbers by Radiators.

0: Oh, what sort of vibes are you picking up here, Dylan? I'm getting almost like Kraftwerks, meets a little bit of punk in there. What do you hear when you hear this song, Numbers, by The Radiators?
1: Meets like a little bit of techno as well.
0: Sure.
1: Which is, I think, interesting for like a pub rock band from the late 1970s, 1980s.
0: I'm discovering a lot of new songs, a lot of new groups. We're talking through our counting songs on Drive DJ. And this one, well, this has come through from a little doggy, believe it or not. Astro the Schnauzer. Astro, I hope that you're behaving yourself this afternoon. Astro is based in Tawantin, and I hope you're having a good time with your human, Astro, and being very good, and that you've had a walk today as well. Scream Feeder. Caitlin tells me they're an indie pop band formed in Brisbane in 1991. You're a Queenslander, Dylan. Do you know Scream Feeder?
1: The name rings a bell, but I have not heard them, I don't think.
0: This is their counting song. 1, 2, 3, 4, 5, for something resembling Mario at the beginning.

0: That is Green Feeder 12345 from Astro the Schnauzer into Wanton. Dylan, I really like that.
1: I like it as well. And I must say, you know, Brisbane indie rock band, I was immediately thinking ballpark music and not dissimilar.
0: Not too dissimilar.
1: A little bit of like funky vibes in there.
0: Have you ever seen ballpark music play live before, Dylan?
1: I have actually. I caught them, I think it was last year. This is actually kind of a crazy concert when I think back on it. They were opening for Lime Cordial in Brisbane at the River Stage.
0: I think I saw them on the same touring circuit when I was at Tasmania. Both Lime Cordial and Ballpark Music both played at Party in the Paddock.
1: Yeah.
0: And they go so well together as the two.
1: It was almost like a double header. Like, it was a Lime Cordial tour, but it was almost like a double header that night. It was in Brisbane as well. People were, you know, there were more people in Ballpark Music shirts than there were in Lime Cordial shirts.
0: So. I'm with you. How does one get to be above the other? How's one the support act with that? Dylan, thanks so much for spinning the tunes this afternoon.
1: Thank you.
0: Really appreciate it, DJ Dylan. Caitlin, thanks for everything that you

0: Yeah, he was the master of the count in so many ways. I'm sorry that if we didn't get to your request this afternoon, so many good songs that came through. Right now, though, it is 6 and it is news time.
1: Where local voices matter.
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3: ABC News, good evening. I'm Michael Bausch. The head of the Reserve Bank has warned that interest rates could still go up before they come down. That's despite the board's decision to keep the current level of 4.35%, as Jasper Wells reports.
4: RBA Governor Michelle Bullock has not ruled out future hikes to the interest rate later this year. The Reserve Bank has lifted rates 3 times this year to battle inflation and said it takes time to see the impact on prices. Skyrocketing petrol costs from the war in the Middle East pushed up already high prices in Australia's economy, but consumer prices have shown recent signs of easing. Ms. Bullock said the board did not discuss the option of a rates cut today. They'll be meeting again in September.
3: The federal government's hopes of striking a breakthrough deal on its sports gambling reforms have hit a hurdle. Labor wants a partial ban on betting ads and is considering a clampdown on inducements like bonus bets. But it doesn't have the numbers in the Senate. Prime Minister Anthony Albanese yesterday indicated an agreement could be close. However, today's coalition party room heard several MPs demand much tougher action. Tech giant Meta has been caught out erasing crucial files in its multi-million dollar courtroom showdown with Australian billionaire Andrew Forrest. Blake Cagey reports.
5: Mr. Forrest is suing Meta, asking a US federal court in Silicon Valley to hold the company accountable for scam ads using his likeness without permission. A California judge has found Meta destroyed evidence relating to the case, resulting in prejudice to Mr. Forrest, including the ads shown to scam victims online. It comes after the Fortescue chairman moved for sanctions against Meta on the basis of spoliation of evidence. In a statement, Mr. Forrest claimed vindication and lashed out at Meta, accusing the company of being a corporate bully.
3: Australia has secured a landmark agricultural export deal with Vietnam. It'll open up the country's lucrative commercial food market to products including Australian game meat. Prime Minister Anthony Albanese finalised the trade pact during talks in Canberra today with Vietnam's visiting President Tho Lam. He says both countries have mutual interests.
6: At a time when the world is becoming more uncertain, resilient supply chains matter more than ever. Whether it's food, energy or critical goods, both our countries have an interest in keeping trade open and reliable.
3: US President Donald Trump has signed a highly controversial executive order calling for a major reduction in the number of recommended childhood vaccinations across America. The BBC's Danny Eberhard reports.
7: President Trump wants to reduce the number of immunizations a child routinely receives without input from their parents. It's unclear how much his recommendation will change practice. It's states who decide what shots are needed to attend school, not the US federal government. There's been pushback from the medical community too. The president of the American Academy of Pediatrics called the order disheartening and dangerous. The Trump administration has long pushed a discredited link between MMR vaccines and autism, but multiple studies have found no connection.
3: To sport now, in Brisbane, Broncos centre Katoni Staggs says they're determined to restore some pride from their dismal NRL season. The reigning premiers have slumped to second last on the ladder, losing 11 of their past 12 games. They face a tough test against the high-flying Warriors at Lang Park on Saturday. Staggs says it's important that

0: southeast and central regions. Mostly fine elsewhere. Some morning fog in the east between Proserpine and Innisfail. Frost about the Darling Downs, Granite Belt and South Burnett. Brisbane, 10 to 25. Fine for the southeast on Thursday. Mostly fine for Friday. A shower or two around on Saturday. On Moreton Bay, westerly winds easing to 10 knots this evening. 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
1: Good evening and welcome to PM. I'm Samantha Donovan, coming to you from the lands of the Wurundjeri people of the Kulin Nation in Melbourne. Tonight, interest rates on hold, but the Reserve Bank Governor warns a rise will be necessary if inflation doesn't come down. Also, the Victorian Premier plans to ban suppression orders that hide the identity of convicted rapists, and the huge task of conducting tonight's national census.
2: But I'll be contacting people who are homeless, people in prisons, people in aged care centres and remote communities. The Australian Bureau of Statistics has been doing this since 1911, so it has a huge amount of experience about how to get as many people as possible.
1: First this evening, the Reserve Bank has decided to leave interest rates on hold today, but the Governor is warning inflation is still too high, and if it doesn't come down, another rate rise is inevitable. Oliver Gordon reports.
3: The Reserve Bank expects inflation to be back in the target range by next year.
4: The Board therefore decided to leave the cash rate target unchanged at this meeting, to allow more time to assess whether the economy is evolving as expected.
3: Reserve Bank Governor Michelle Bullock has already raised the cash rate three times this year and says if its forecasts are off, another is on the cards.
4: So we're not ruling that out, but we're saying we want to get a bit more information to confirm whether or not we still seem to be on that path.
3: Governor Bullock says the country's cooling property market is being considered by the board because it may have flow-on effects.
4: But it's not the main game. And before anyone asks, no, the board did not discuss an interest rate cut at this meeting. It only discussed a raise and a stay.
3: Michelle Bullock was also asked what impact artificial intelligence was having on the Australian economy.
4: There is a bit of a shortage of construction resources, construction workers in particular. There is some evidence that perhaps they're being drawn away from residential, non-residential construction into data centre sort of construction. So yes, that is a concern that there's already an area which is under pressure, and it's under more pressure because of data centre investment in Australia.
3: Treasurer Jim Chalmers has labelled the RBA's decision to hold rates a relief for Australians with a mortgage, but has conceded the ongoing conflict in the Middle East is still putting upward pressure on prices.
5: And it's weighing on growth around the world and in our own economy as well. Now, we did already have an inflation challenge in our economy, but the conflict is making that harder. And that's why, from an economic point of view, a proper, enduring end to this war cannot come soon enough. We desperately need to see an end to this war in the Middle East.
3: The Reserve Bank is in a tough position. Inflation is slowing down, but not quickly enough. Dr. Leonora Rees is Associate Professor in Economics at Queensland University of Technology.
6: So what we're hearing from the Reserve Bank is that they're tightening monetary policy, but they don't want to do it too quickly. They want to allow a little bit of breathing space in between those cash rate increases to watch and see how it flows through the economy.
3: Dr. Rees says Governor Bullock's comments show the RBA is now fully factoring the impact of AI, particularly when it comes to the building of data centres.
6: We know the construction sector is already under a lot of pressure for demand for those inputs, so the construction of AI data centres is going to add to that demand. It also adds to demand for semiconductors and other types of technology that's needed in AI. So it's quite interesting and quite clear now that the Reserve Bank is now monitoring and watching what's happening with AI, because that could prove to be a big part of, you know, the demand story.
3: Meanwhile, economists at ANZ have taken the knife to their housing price forecasts. Economist Madeline Dunk says the bank now expects deeper declines this year and next.
7: Yeah, we're now expecting that capital city housing prices will fall 4.3% this year and 3.4% next year. So that's a little softer than what we had in our last forecast.

0: us from June.
1: The report, which was released before the announcement of a rate pause, shows the largest peak-to-trough drops are expected in major cities.
0: So far, we have seen that Sydney and Melbourne have recorded the largest housing price declines, and we expect that Sydney housing prices are going to fall about 15% peak to trough. Melbourne will be a little less exposed, but still is likely to record roughly a 13% fall.
1: The RBA board's next meeting is in September.
2: Oliver Gordon reporting. Well, it's census night when we fill out the nationwide survey that happens every 5 years. Participation is mandatory for everyone in the country tonight, including visitors. Our responses are collated by the Australian Bureau of Statistics, and that information is then used to help governments identify where services like schools and hospitals are needed and to draw up electoral boundaries. And this year there are some new census questions, which demographers say reflect our changing society. Here's Diana Damjanovic.
3: Millions of households around the country will be filling out their census forms tonight. The nationwide headcount organised by the Australian Bureau of Statistics to collect data on the population, housing and changes in society. Dr. Liz Allen is a demographer from the Australian National University. She says the data is critical for government decision making.
4: We can look at higher level aggregates and we can drill down to even suburb level data. And that's the power of census. Census is used in a range of business applications and policy decision making. So there's a wide use.
3: If you haven't got your census letter in the mail, don't worry. The census can be completed online in about 10 minutes with your mobile phone number used to identify you and obtain your census number. This year, around 85% of Australians are expected to complete the census on the internet. Tonight, about 30,000 staff and volunteers from the Australian Bureau of Statistics will also be knocking on doors around the country to help people with the survey. The Minister in charge of the census, Andrew Leigh, says they'll be everywhere, from homes to hospitals.
5: So they'll be contacting people who are homeless, people in prisons, people in aged care centres, in remote communities. The Australian Bureau of Statistics has been doing this since 1911, so it has a huge amount of experience about how to get as many people as possible. And, of course, their goal is a response rate of 100%.
3: After much deliberation, there's been some changes to the questions being asked in this year's census. The question about ancestry has been expanded, so people can report up to four different cultural or ethnic backgrounds instead of just two. There's also a question about e-bikes, with the option to specify if you ride one to work, and more questions about gender and sexual orientation. Liz Allen says this reflects a changing society.
6: There's still more work to do, but these questions are vital to understanding the specific needs of people from queer communities and for people beyond the gender binary. It's also important that we keep step with international standards in this regard. We were lagging behind, and it's good to see the inclusion of these items.
3: The census also measures the health of Australians, in particular long-term health conditions. This year, liver disease has been added, a condition which is on the rise in Australia. Liz Allen again.
6: So it stands to reason that as an ageing population, we have the most up-to-date and robust complete data when it comes to health conditions, so that we understand the needs of the nation and in particular where precisely those needs might be.
3: The organisers of this year's census also want to know more about less recognised parts of society, like fly-in, fly-out workers and unpaid carers who look after children and elderly parents. Joanna Cave is the CEO of Carers Australia. She wants unpaid carers to make sure they are counted.
7: We know the last census told us there were 3 million unpaid carers. We think there are more than that because a lot of carers don't recognise themselves as unpaid carers or they underreport.
3: The census has a complicated history with First Nations people. Indigenous Australians were not counted as part of the official national census until 1971. Previous census data shows the number of people identifying as Indigenous Australians increasing by 160,000 between 2016 and 2021. But the current census questions don't differentiate between those who have Indigenous ancestry and those who were born into an Indigenous community. Ian Hamm is the chair of the First Nations Foundation and says this is an element of the census that needs to be looked at.
8: The problem with an average is it doesn't actually speak about anyone because it's an average of everyone. What we might find is that that rapid increase in data, and we may well find something like that in this census, and without drilling down just beyond absolute numbers, we're losing a lot of the critical nuances and complexities that we need to understand about different Aboriginal communities.
3: Everyone in Australia tonight is expected to complete the census, even if they're not an Australian citizen. And if you're considering not doing it, you can be fined up to $364 per day.
2: Diana Damjanovic. And if you have any questions about the census, the number for the Census Contact Centre is 1800 181 227. That's 1800 181 227. The website is census.abs.gov.au/help. The Victorian Premier Ben Carroll has announced plans to abolish suppression orders protecting the identities of convicted rapists and to make coercive control a standalone criminal offence. The moves come 2 weeks after he took over as leader and as his Labor government struggles in the polls ahead of the November state election. Legal experts and advocates are welcoming the proposed changes but want more done to protect the rights of victims. David Sparks has more.
9: Victorian journalists were infuriated in July when suppression orders blocked the naming of a high-profile businessman convicted of rape. At stake, they argued, was transparency in the justice system and the public's right to know. Today, the Premier Ben Carroll promised to fix the problem if his government is re-elected in November.
10: First and foremost, we are going to stop suppression orders being used to protect convicted rapists. Suppression orders were designed to protect victim survivors, not convicted rapists.
9: The Attorney-General, Sonia Kilkenny, says to make the change, the government is introducing legislation to Parliament to amend the Open Courts Act. The man whose identity was protected in July was Rolf Carr, a successful agent to famous entertainers as well as one former AFL star. And in another case, in December, a suppression order was eventually lifted for convicted rapist Tom Silvani, the son of AFL legend Steve Silvani. Associate Professor Jason Boslin from Melbourne University's Law School has been pushing for changes to suppression orders. He welcomes news that the orders will no longer be available to convicted rapists, but he argues that does not go far enough.
11: It seems that it will only apply to people who have been convicted of rape, whereas what I think needs to happen is there needs to be a complete prohibition on the use of suppression orders in rape trials to protect accused even before conviction. So if that's what is being proposed, then I don't think it goes far enough.
9: Suppression orders used during trials to protect the identity of the accused are currently the subject of a review in Victoria, but no decision has been made. So for now, the changes announced only apply to people convicted of rape. Jason Boslin said Victoria appears to have more problems with suppression orders than other states.
11: But certainly we don't seem to see these types of orders being made like we've seen in Silvani and Carr in other jurisdictions. And so that, I think, to some degree sets Victoria apart.
9: Based on the two cases that we know about, they seem to have been used by people with a heck of a lot of money, don't they?
11: They do, and I think that creates a perception, and I'm not saying it's a reality, but it certainly creates a perception amongst the public that certain people are receiving special treatment in the courts, and that, I think, is inherently corrosive to public confidence in the administration of justice.
9: The Premier and Attorney General also announced other proposed measures relating to sexual, domestic and family violence. They introduced a bill today to make coercive control a standalone criminal offence. That's something Queensland and New South Wales have already done, and other jurisdictions are moving in the same direction. Professor Kate Fitzgibbon is an expert on violence against women at Monash University.
12: We've significantly improved our understandings of coercive control in recent years. And what it refers to is the pattern of abusive behaviours that oftentimes an intimate partner, but it can extend out to other family members and relationships will use against a victim with the purpose of isolating them, dominating them, controlling them, instilling fear, and ultimately kind of wearing away at their very being.
9: She warns that turning coercive control into a criminal offence does bring some risks.
12: We know that misidentification is a higher risk with offences like coercive control. And what that refers to is where a police officer attends the scene and they're not able to easily identify who the abuser is. And so the victim themselves may actually be misidentified.
9: Premier Ben Carroll and Attorney General Sonia Kilkenny both referenced One Nation when announcing the changes today and condemned recent comments about domestic violence by its leader, Pauline Hanson. It's a clear sign that they aim to provide a point of difference with One Nation ahead of the November election.
2: David Sparks reporting. This is PM. I'm Samantha Donovan. You can hear all our programs live or later on ABC Listen. More than 130 people have been killed in Colombia after a magnitude 7.4 earthquake hit the South American nation. Many more people are missing. Colombia's Geological Service has confirmed it's the country's most powerful quake in the last decade. A national state of emergency has been declared, and amid the aftershocks, the desperate search for survivors is continuing. Tanya Dendrinos prepared this report. Calls for quiet in Cali in southwest Colombia as rescuers listen intently for signs of life amid the rubble. As light begins to fade, excavators continue to clear what they can. Locals with shovels in hand doing their bit too. As survivors were found, it was jubilation. But for this man, instead, an agonising wait.
13: My apartment was completely destroyed. My wife was inside. Thankfully, my daughter had left early, and so had I. And look, this is what happened. We haven't been able to rescue her. We don't know whether she's alive or dead.
2: It marks the first major crisis for Colombia's newly inaugurated president, Abelardo de la Espriella. He travelled to Cali and offered an update on the local impact.
14: We have approximately 5,000 homes that have been damaged or collapsed, 35 fatalities and approximately 700 injured. Three hospitals have collapsed and 18 others have been affected. But what concerns us most, without a doubt, are the 188 people who are missing.
2: The magnitude 7.4 earthquake struck around 7:30 a.m. local time on Monday and comes after twin earthquakes in neighbouring Venezuela in late June. The death toll there has climbed to more than 6,300. Venezuela's acting president, Delcy Rodríguez, was quick to pledge support.
15: This morning, I gave the instruction to organise humanitarian aid and rescuers to send to Colombia. We have made our brigade members available to the government of Colombia for the rescue of the people who are under the rubble.
2: Back in Cali, independent journalist and musician Ricardo Guzman recalls the moment the earthquake hit.
16: It was very, very hard. It's the strongest earthquake I've ever experienced in my life.
2: He and his girlfriend got ready as fast as they could, heading out to the street and trying to help others in the surrounding neighbourhood.
16: It's very scary, but at the same time, let me tell you, people have been so nice and, solidarity and kindness. It's been amazing. The first spot that I went to, it's called Torres del Limonar. This was like a big complex of houses, like a big an apple. The whole apple, went down. And there were so many people, young people, elderly people trying to help.
2: He describes it as a bittersweet moment, a community coming together to comb through the rubble.
16: We were just helping out as much as we could. Whenever there was like a sound, that probably was someone's survivor, everyone just hold their hands up. Everyone was just silent. We're right now in a curfew in Cali at 8 p.m. began the curfew until 6 a.m. So we have to stay.
2: Is everybody safe so far?
16: Yeah, so far, friends and really close are okay, but I know friends of friends that they're not, it's a very sad story because already there's at least, you know, someone that, you know, they couldn't find them or they died very young, and families, like, you know, one of a family of my friends, you know, that the whole family was in the building and yeah, they couldn't make it. So the city is very shocked and hurting.
17: He's calling for as much help as possible from the international community and says it's not just governments and humanitarian organisations that can

0: make a difference.
1: This 48 hours are very important to try to find survivors. And after that, you know, all the support of people, you know, now it's a good thing through social media, through technology, that we can all be united and send love. You know, that's what we need, to hold each other, to be part of, you know, feel that we are all together. And I think in those hard times, you know, whenever the night is the darkest, that's when the stars shine the most.
2: Ricardo Guzman, who lives in the Colombian city of Cali, he was speaking to our reporter Tanya Dendrenos. The Royal Commission on Anti-Semitism and Social Cohesion has been told that children as young as 10 are engaging with violent extremist material at a disturbing rate. The Commission has heard evidence of the increasing number of young people becoming radicalised and the role social media and gaming platforms are playing in that trend. But the government's counter-terrorism coordinator, Brendan Dowling, gave evidence a pilot intervention program with the social media platform TikTok was showing promising results. Our senior correspondent Barbara Miller has been at today's hearing.
3: More young Australians are engaging with violent extremist content. There's more of it, and the nature of radicalisation is changing. Those are key takeaways from today's hearing of the Royal Commission on Anti-Semitism and Social Cohesion. The government's counter-terrorism coordinator, Brendan Dowling, said there were common factors driving radicalisation.
4: There will often be an underlying sense of grievance directed at an external person, party, idea. There will be a sense of isolation, and there will be a disconnection from surrounding protective factors. And that might be a disconnection from school, from employment, from family, from community.
3: The Commission heard that in some Australian jurisdictions, children as young as 10 can be referred to radicalisation intervention programs.
4: I think the trends are disturbing at the rates of youth radicalisation. I think we see an increasing number of younger people engaging with extremist material. It's often across a range of ideologies. It's often across a range of grievances, whether it be neo-Nazi material, white supremacist material, anti-government material.
3: The counter-terrorism coordinator, Brendan Dowling, said the online environment was at the heart of this trend.
4: Access to violent extremist material online, access to a community of like-minded people who foment that sense of grievance and anger.
3: The government's now running a pilot program called Diversions with the social media platform TikTok. Users identified as at risk of engaging with violent extremist content, including through search terms, receive a pop-up window. They can click through to information about extremism, and if they go further, they can have a conversation with someone with a view to a possible referral. The government would like to roll out the program, believed to be a world first, to more platforms, including gaming sites. A collaboration with the platform Roblox is in the pipeline.
4: In previous iterations of addressing extremist content on social media platforms, gaming hasn't featured very prominently in our efforts or other like-minded governments' efforts. So considering the level of concerning activity we see on gaming platforms, we're very keen to work with programs like Roblox.
3: The Royal Commission's interim report released in April found that funding overall for counter-terrorism in Australia had significantly declined in the years leading up to the Bondi terrorist attack. The interim report flagged the Commission would consider whether resourcing was adequate given the threat environment. Against this backdrop, Brendan Dowling was asked about the discontinuation of several counter-terrorism initiatives. He said these had not been sufficiently targeted. Mr. Dowling was only appointed to his role following a recommendation in the interim report that coordinating counter-terrorism responses should be a full-time job.
2: Senior correspondent Barbara Miller reporting from the Royal Commission on Anti-Semitism and Social Cohesion. Thanks very much for being with me for PM. I'm Samantha Donovan. The podcast of the full program is available on ABC Listen. And that's where you'll find ABC News.

0: ABC News. Good evening, I'm Michael Bausch. The Reserve Bank governor has warned that interest rates could still climb this year if inflation refuses to budge. The central bank has opted to extend its interest rate freeze at 4.35% after its latest board meeting. There was a turbulent run of three hikes to start the year. Michelle Bullock says more data is needed before adjusting policy settings.
1: Our forecasts are for inflation to ease through next year and be back around the midpoint of the target range by the end of 2027. The board therefore decided to leave the cash rate target unchanged at this meeting to allow more time to assess whether the economy is evolving as expected. However, the forecasts are uncertain and there are upside risks to inflation.
0: A 63-year-old man has died in a road accident south of Brisbane. Police say his motorbike veered off the road at Gilberton and hit a traffic sign at about 10 o'clock this morning. The forensic crash unit is investigating. Police are searching for a gang of thieves after a 24-hour crime spree across Brisbane. Details from Joshua McIntosh.
2: Officers say a group of men broke into a home at Northside Gordon Park about 4:30 yesterday morning and stole an SUV. Shortly after 1 o'clock this morning, the vehicle was used as part of a break-in at the Gap before a resident intervened. The group then stole a black ute and drove off. An hour and a half later, the two stolen vehicles travelled to Logan, where four men broke into a liquor store at Tanamira and stole items. It's alleged they targeted four more stores nearby before police spotted them. The group escaped from police in the SUV.
0: Overseas now, a major search and rescue operation is continuing in Colombia after a powerful earthquake that's killed more than 100 people. William Howard Evans has this report.
3: The magnitude 7.4 earthquake in Colombia follows twin quakes in neighbouring Venezuela less than 2 months ago. It struck at a depth of 103 kilometres in the Chocó province, which sits in western Colombia on the country's Pacific coast. Numerous buildings have collapsed and locals are desperately searching for survivors. Shouting and screaming often alternated with moments of silence as rescuers listen for signs of life beneath the rubble. A national state of emergency has also been declared by Colombia's newly inaugurated president, Abelardo de las Espriellas.
0: US tech giant Nvidia has joined forces with Wall Street's most powerful investment houses to unlock $500 billion in private capital for AI infrastructure. Details from the BBC's Samira Hussain.
4: The amount of money being spent on data centers and other AI infrastructure is almost unprecedented. The world's leading financiers have been eager to get involved. Now, some of the biggest asset management firms, including BlackRock, Blackstone and KKR have agreed to help the chipmaker Nvidia for its plans to build more of the enormous computing power that artificial intelligence requires.
0: To sport now in the NRL, Cowboys prop Cohen Hess says they're hitting their straps at just the right time. North Queensland is inside the top eight with four rounds left and still firmly in the finals hunt. They'll travel to Parramatta to take on the Eels on Saturday. Hess says they're eyeing a late charge up the ladder.
5: We're aiming for top four, but if we can't make that, then I think either fifth or sixth would be huge just to get that home final. Let our crowd come into it and they get behind us. That'll be a huge confidence boost for the team and, playing off the energy that our crowd gives us for sure.
0: To finance on the markets, the ASX 200 gained 18 points today. It closed at 9,251. The Australian dollar is currently trading at 70.52 US cents. Looking at the weather for Queensland, scattered showers developing tomorrow across the southern inland, as well as the southeast and central regions. Mostly fine elsewhere, some morning fog in the east between Proserpine and Innisfail, and frost about the Darling Downs, Granite Belt and South Burnett. Brisbane's temperature range 10 to 25, Ipswich 4 to 25, the Gold Coast 9 to 24, and on the Sunshine Coast 8 to 24. Fine for the southeast on Thursday, mostly fine for Friday, a shower or two for Saturday. On Moreton Bay, westerly winds easing to about 10 knots this evening, seas below 1 metre. For more news, head to news.abc.net.au.
6: As the federal government announces vaccinations to protect at-risk native species in captivity from bird flu, Indigenous rangers find themselves at the front line in detecting it.
7: You know, being a ranger, it's sort of an important role to go out in country and protect the animals, the plants around. We are the protectors of our country.
6: And we head to central Victoria, where a prisoner reading program is improving literacy skills, giving inmates a better chance at employment after they're released.
8: Now we're working on stuff that's actually going to change my future when I get released in a year and a half or something. Get off the tools and be able to read the computer instead of just asking someone else to read it.
6: I'm Sinead Mangan, and this is Australia Wide, coming to you from Whadjuk Country, Perth. The federal government has announced it's rolling out vaccines to protect native Australian animals from the deadly H5 bird flu. Last week, authorities confirmed the first mass mortality event involving Australian wildlife after the virus reached the country's shores earlier this year. Australia has just over 230 confirmed detections of H5 bird flu in wild birds, but there's been no detections in poultry or the wider agricultural industry. Agricultural Minister Julie Collins says the states and territories will immunise priority bird species in captivity.
9: The priority species will be identified based on vulnerability to the H5 bird flu and the potential conservation impact, informed as always by scientific advice.
6: Kirsty Short is a professor of virology at the University of Queensland and has led the research into the susceptibility of our native black swans to bird flu. Now, Kirsty, how important is it for Australia to start vaccinating those native species now?
10: Well, look, vaccination is certainly a tool. And it can be very, very useful for captive populations of rare birds. But there's a lot of things that need to align for it to work. You know, you have to have obviously a very defined geographical location of the bird such that, you know, it's safe and feasible for you to capture them, vaccinate them, and then vaccinate them again. The vaccine has to work in those species. It is a useful tool, but it's not going to be the solution to this incursion of H5N1.
6: Say, for example, native black swans, which you're an expert in, how effective is it in those?
10: We don't know. And this is a little bit of the problem, that we don't know how effective the vaccine is in all of the Australian species. Certainly there's been some work done by the government in select species. You know, we know from studies overseas that the vaccine doesn't induce antibodies or high antibody titers in all species equally. So there's some evidence that parrots don't have a great response and that kookaburras don't have a great response. So it really is an area that needs clear research.
6: Environment Minister Murray Watt spoke today about the difficulty of vaccinating wild birds. Let's have a listen to what he had to say.
11: It is difficult to vaccinate birds in the wild. It does take two vaccination doses to vaccinate birds, and it is difficult enough to catch wild birds once, let alone twice. Where it's possible to vaccinate wild birds, we will do so, but the priority here is to vaccinate birds that are in captivity. And of course, in our zoos and various other institutions, we've been taking steps to ensure that we do have populations of our most vulnerable bird species, and they're going to be the priority when it comes to vaccinations.
6: That's Environment Minister Murray Watt. Now, he speaks there about priority bird species. Kirsty, how do we determine which are the priority?
10: Yeah, this is an excellent question, and it's a very complex question because you have to factor in a lot of different things. So obviously you factor in endangered status, but ideally you would also like to know how, and you factor in ecology, of course, as well, but ideally you would like to know how susceptible they are to H5N1, because some birds are just more susceptible than others. And then ideally, and this is something we've been advocating for, you also need to know how the virus replicates in these species and potential mutations that can emerge in different native species.

0: There has been some time before bird flu has reached our shores. How advanced are we in terms of that science?
1: Yeah, look, I wish we'd had a bit more investment into understanding H5N1 in different native species populations, because the reality is we can learn a lot from overseas, but also we have to be very careful about extrapolating what happens to, say, northern hemisphere birds to southern hemisphere birds, in particular our native species, because our native species have unique immune systems that may mean they respond to the virus differently.
0: What have you learned from the experiences of other countries that have been vaccinating species? I know New Zealand and France has.
1: Yeah, so again, I think the message has to be that native species vaccination can work, but it has to be in a really, really defined, specific context. And it's not going to work for every single bird. So I think what the government's doing in captive populations makes sense. It's practical. And provided that we know the vaccines are safe and immunogenic in those populations, it's a good idea. But it's not going to be available for every species.
0: I know you're a very busy lady today. You've got to kind of game out this whole scenario. Thanks very much for giving Australia Wide your time.
1: My pleasure.
0: Kirsty Short, who's the Professor of Virology at the University of Queensland.
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0: Indigenous rangers manage 96 Indigenous protected areas across this country, covering over 122 million hectares of land and sea. As Mattie Francis reports from Broome in Western Australia, ranger groups are on the front line of detection of bird flu on Australian shores.
3: Across northern Western Australia, there is the constant sound of its unique bird life, from babblers to brolgers. Gadigari Women's head ranger, Hayley Malati, is based at Bidjadanga, south of Broome, and says the rangers are rarely behind a desk.
4: There's never a day where we're inside. Yeah, we're always out in country, either camping, going out for the day, working with the sea rangers. We're normally out on country mostly. You know, being a ranger, it's sort of an important role, you know, to go out in country and protect the animals, the plants around. You know, we are the ones that get our hands dirty, and we are the ones that doing all the stuff behind the scenes. We are the protectors of our country.
3: That constant presence means rangers can be among the first to notice changes in the environment.
5: As soon as I heard that it was here in Western Australia where it turned up, I just thought, well, straight away I was just going to tie that in with our program.
3: Matt Cameron is a senior Indigenous ranger in Tasmania's far northeast. He's one of many Indigenous rangers stepping up patrols as part of the countrywide surveillance for H5 bird flu.
5: If we saw a bird, it was going to be, you know, straight on to biosecurity TAS. So we're constantly doing beach cleanups anyways, but I just thought, well, we might do a few more beach cleanups and just to keep an eye on if birds are washing up.
3: Country Needs People is an organisation that supports Indigenous rangers that monitor the land across the country. CEO Paddy O'Leary says Indigenous rangers have an important role to play in detecting and responding to the impact of bird flu in some of Australia's most remote places.
6: They're the eyes and ears, and they're in a lot of very remote places around the coast, in the desert, around wetlands, right across Australia these days. Indigenous rangers particularly important because often those traditional owners are going to know those areas, the wetlands, the coastal areas, and they're going to be out in their four-wheel drives or their boats patrolling. So often they're going to be the first, observers. If there's mass mortality events or sick birds or dying birds, the rangers are going to be out there and going to start to see that probably more commonly, unfortunately. But that's the short-term response. And really the short-term response for everyone, including rangers, is firstly avoid those big, if you see sick or dead birds in any numbers, avoid them, don't touch them or move them. Take a photo with your iPhone, record the geographic location on a map, and then ring the hotline. So it's really avoid it, note it, take a photo, and note down the location, then ring the hotline to report it, and that will help the federal and state governments map the spread around the country. In the long term, it's really about looking after that ecosystem and those habitats, managing fire, managing ferals, managing weeds, things like buffel grass and gamba grass, which really obliterate native habitat and rub out native species habitat. That's the things that are going to make our populations more resilient to hopefully withstand bird flu.

0: Indigenous rangers, though, much of the work that could help detect the impacts of bird flu is already happening. Nathan Brennan works closely with ranger groups around the country. He says Indigenous rangers are keen observers of their environment.
1: Rangers are particularly, they're monitoring a lot of birds, particularly shorebirds and birds that spend a lot of time particularly around the shores and in the marine kind of areas. So, and they're probably doing monitoring, you know, they're probably fencing off their nests for seasonal nesting. You know, we're starting to come into a period of spring very soon. So, you know, they're probably getting ready to fence off nests for shorebirds that are nesting on the beach. So there's all these types of things that they would have already known, that they would already be monitoring, and they would notice as these things pop up. So they would see the decline in the numbers of species, the increased number of dead marine mammal carcasses or marine, you know, birds washed up, very much have some great intel and would be at the front line of this.
0: Paddy O'Leary says Indigenous ranger groups will need sustained financial support, particularly as Australia prepares for the potential spread of H5 bird flu.
2: We're going to need, when we see shocks like bird flu, like big fires driven by climate change, heat wave, drought, this is going to keep happening, and we need to be fighting on the side of our wildlife and biodiversity. And one of the ways is strengthen Indigenous rangers and Indigenous protected areas with security of funding, appropriate staffing support from the Federal Environment Department in particular.
3: Country Needs People Chief Executive Officer Paddy O'Leary finishing that story from our reporter in Broome, Matty Francis. And you're listening to Australia Wide Today, the ABC's National Regional Current Affairs Programme. I'm Sinead Mangan. It's lovely to have your company. And remember, on any given day, if you miss the show, you can always listen back on the ABC Listen app.
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5: It would be really great to see even us bushies out here have access to the diagnostic and treatment services that we really need.
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3: Let's head now to the Northern Territory, where its only university is under scrutiny following a series of bungles and the failure of an overseas campus. The Northern Territory government has announced the university will be forced to provide evidence it's making good use of taxpayer funding. And our reporter Matt Garrick has been covering this story from Darwin. Now, Matt, Charles Darwin University has been plagued with controversy, particularly in these last 12 months. And one of the issues, which a rather large issue, was that students did a course that didn't meet TAFE accreditation standards. Talk me through the bungle of things that have happened there.
6: Yes, Sinead, thanks. It's certainly been a crisis-laden year for the Northern Territory University, and one that they'd probably rather put behind them. Perhaps the most major of the issues that has faced the university in February this year, it came to the surface that around 300 carpentry apprentices from their TAFE school, CDU's TAFE school, had not been signed off or had not had their accreditations properly signed off on. There'd been errors in how the courses had been delivered, and so they weren't actually qualified by the time they'd come to the end of their studies. Now, this rose to about 300 people and sent the uni into a massive crisis mode. It ended with the resignation of the chief executive of Charles Darwin University's TAFE school, and also led to the downfall of the university's vice chancellor, Scott Bowman. Now, he'd also been overseeing a number of other issues that proved to be quite controversial, especially in hindsight, including the creation of a London CDU campus. Now, that cost about $2 million to set up and had no students enrolled when they made the decision to pull the pin on it completely and say, well, this isn't money well spent. We've got to refocus on actually delivering qualifications to our students in the Northern Territory. Since those two things happened earlier this year, there have been other issues as well, $4 million in underpayment of staff at CDU, and also another 100 students who were wrapped into another course completion issue around their electrotechnology module. So the uni is dealing with this. There's been fallout, and now the government has come out with an announcement in response to it today.
3: So the government has come down heavy as a result of this kind of culmination of issues that's happening at the university. What changes are they suggesting that should be made?
6: Well, Education Minister Joe Hersey has essentially come out today and said CDU will soon be forced to prove through a series of key performance indicators that it is actually delivering positive outcomes for students. She said she was taking the action after the TAFE scandal and those other scandals that I mentioned, and she said she will be drafting legislation to take to Parliament early in the new year about it.
3: Can we put some numbers around this, Matt? How much government funding, this is territory government funding, does the university receive each year, and where does the rest of its funding come from?
6: Well, I was looking through the annual reports and financial reports of Charles Darwin University, and you can say definitely tens of millions of dollars. Of course, there's different pools in different parts of the university. The NT government said the 2026-27 budget allocation to CDU is $61 million. So that was previously untied funding, and now under this announcement that the government has put out there today, that will now become tied to these KPIs, which will, the minister says, Joe Hersey says, this will make sure that they maximise outcomes and essentially hold the university a bit tighter to account. The other pools of money for the university, well, they still are trying to attract plenty of international students and students from around the country to attend Charles Darwin University. Just a couple of years ago, they opened a brand new campus that had more than $150 million on loan from the Northern Australian Infrastructure Facility. That Commonwealth facility has given them the money under a city deal to get that new campus off the ground. So the university is trying to make a go of it with these different operations, and it has campuses interstate in Sydney. It talks about the successes that it's had there, but meanwhile, the government essentially has said, well, first things first, we have to make sure that our students here in Darwin and the Northern Territory are the first priority, and that they're seeing the outcomes, and it's not these ventures in other states or even overseas that's taking priority.
3: Matt, these changes need to be tabled in Parliament. Why is that?
6: These are legislative changes as to the partnership agreement with how the government operates with the university. It also includes another education facility here in the territory, the Bachelor Institute, which is a tertiary institute for Indigenous students, which is in the small town of Bachelor. It's also been riven with some governance and financial issues over recent years. So for this partnership to be revisited, it has to go and be written back into law, as it is a law under the Northern Territory Government Act or in the Northern Territory Parliament.
3: Interesting. What reason did the university give when you reached out to them about this shortfall in service to students locally?
6: Well, basically, they reacted after they heard the news that the government was taking this stance. And so they've been fairly diplomatic in their response. They said they see the importance of strong governance and accountability, and that they will work constructively with the NT government on these proposed legislative changes and the development of this new partnership agreement. It's continued to say it's committed to providing high quality education and training for territory students, as it has done for more than 30 years, and that also it has completed an internal review into the competency issues that it faced in its vocational education and training sectors. So now it turns to the future, and it becomes about what they're going to do next. It has pledged that it does have its eyes on the students to ensure they graduate with skills, knowledge and capabilities, as opposed to maybe being a bit distracted with these other ventures or issues that it was facing in the past. Now it really becomes about will they be able to hold on to that funding and prove to the government that their errors and these scandals are a thing of the past.
3: Matt, what about those students, though, that didn't get accredited for their studies? You said three, so it's 400 all up. What's happening with those students?
6: Well, they've had to go back and complete their training, and I believe they may now be completed, or that is still a work in progress. But basically, the uni has kind of said they're trying to rectify it and get those students back and their full qualifications completed as soon as possible. I actually think they may already be finished, but I don't have that exact information ahead of me. One other thing I would mention, Sinead, is that the government has basically put out the threat that if CDU does fall back into these kind of erroneous ways, and if any of these type of blunders do happen, the government says it will divert resources to other training providers away from the Northern Territory's only university TAFE program. So that's a pretty major threat on the table from the Northern Territory government to ensure that Charles Darwin University can shape up and make sure that its focus remains on providing for the students who are there at that institution.
3: Certainly is. Matt Garrick and Darwin, thanks very much for talking to Australia Wide.
6: Thanks, Sinead.
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7: I didn't know Melbourne much. 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
10: The houses that are near the edge of the bush, they might encounter a snake up to four times a year, a death adder.
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3: Low literacy is a problem in Australian prisons. Around a third of inmates have only completed schooling up until year nine. But a prison in central Victoria is looking to address that by introducing a reading and writing program developed in the United Kingdom. By improving literacy skills, inmates have a better chance at employment after they're released, and they're less likely to reoffend. Anna McGuinness has this story, and note, names have been changed for this story.
12: Reading and writing has always been a challenge for Dane, but the Loddon prison inmate is proud of how far his skills have come in recent months.
13: I haven't been able to read or write. I've actually come along, write my own letters now, I can write cards, and once I get released, I can maybe go out and get in a job in stores somewhere.
12: For the past year, he's been part of a group in the Central Victoria prison, learning to read with the help of other inmates. It's a program called Turning Pages, designed in the UK to address low literacy rates in prisons across England, Wales and Northern Ireland. Loddon Prison is the first in Australia to introduce it here. Peter Foti is the prison's vocational services manager.
14: The men who had very low literacy levels, because they tend to want to hide that, and they feel that connection with formal education, you know, they're vulnerable. So that was the beauty of this program, is that it's the men helping each other.
12: Peter Foti says the program is working, with more than 20 men improving their literacy skills since February last year.
14: For me, it's just probably been one of the most rewarding things that I've been involved with.
12: According to the Australian Institute of Health and Welfare, around 31% of prison entrants in Australia have an education to Year 9 level. 13% only have schooling to Year 8 or below. And the data shows improving literacy can make a big difference. Released prisoners with higher reading and writing skills are less likely to reoffend and more likely to find future employment. Prior to being in Loddon Prison, another inmate, John, worked successfully in construction, but without these basic skills, he struggled to progress his career.
15: Most of the people I started with are supervisors or project managers, and I've never been able to do that. If it wasn't for doing the one-on-one, I probably wouldn't go to education, because it's quite an embarrassing thing to realise that you can't read and write when everyone else can around you.
12: He says the Turning Pages program is changing that. He's now working through coursework for a rigging certificate.
15: Now we're working on stuff that's actually going to change my future when I get released in a year and a half or something, get off the tools and be able to read the computer instead of just asking someone else to read it.
12: Simon is one of the prisoners helping his peers to read and says he realised he'd taken it for granted.
16: When you see someone that can't read, it's like debilitating for them, like it's filling in a canteen slip or, you know, even reading an officer's name on the tab. They can't, you know, do it. So, yeah, just that's really rewarding.
12: He's also looking forward to the skills he'll take beyond prison.
16: I forgot how I learned how to read. Yeah. So it teaches you the basics again, and you learn a lot from it as well. So now when I get out, my daughter's going to be 6 years old. I'm going to teach her how to read.
3: Anna McGuinness reporting there from Loudoun Prison in central Victoria. And that is Australia-wide for today. I'm Sinead Mangan. It's been lovely to have your company. Cheerio.

0: ABC News, good evening. I'm Michael Bausch. The head of the Reserve Bank has warned that interest rates could still go up before they come down. That's despite the board's decision to keep the current level of 4.35%, as Jasper Wells reports.
1: RBA Governor Michelle Bullock has not ruled out future hikes to the interest rate later this year. The Reserve Bank has lifted rates three times this year to battle inflation and said it takes time to see the impact on prices. Skyrocketing petrol costs from the war in the Middle East pushed up already high prices in Australia's economy, but consumer prices have shown recent signs of easing. Ms. Bullock said the board did not discuss the option of a rates cut today. They'll be meeting again in September.
0: Brisbane River ferry services face more disruptions, with the Maritime Union announcing a series of rolling stoppages. Members will take protected industrial action on Saturday afternoon, and there'll be two separate walkouts next Monday. It comes amid a pay dispute with the company that runs the CityCat and Cross River fleets. Tech giant Meta has been caught out erasing crucial files in its multi-million dollar courtroom showdown with Australian billionaire Andrew Forrest, Blake Hagey reports.
2: Mr. Forrest is suing Meta, asking a US federal court in Silicon Valley to hold the company accountable for scam ads using his likeness without permission. A California judge has found Meta destroyed evidence relating to the case, resulting in prejudice to Mr. Forrest, including the ads shown to scam victims online. It comes after the Fortescue chairman moved for sanctions against Meta on the basis of spoliation of evidence. In a statement, Mr. Forrest claimed vindication and lashed out at Meta, accusing the company of being a corporate bully.
0: Clean energy investors say they're losing patience with Queensland because of policy backflips and massive delays in connecting new projects to the power grid. James Taylor reports.
3: In the results of the Clean Energy Investor Group survey published last month, most said investor confidence has worsened, with the repealing of renewable energy targets by the Queensland government a key concern. Chief Executive Richie Merzian says delays in connecting projects to the energy grid are the biggest challenge faced by investors.
4: We have a backlog of transmission projects. It has been identified as the largest hurdle to Australia reaching its clean energy ambitions.
3: A Queensland Treasury spokesperson says the government's new energy roadmap has provided certainty and stability to the sector.
0: Queensland's Education Minister is seeking feedback on how high school students complete coursework at home. It follows a move by New South Wales to tighten controls amid concerns about AI misuse, as Janelle Shorthouse reports.
5: New South Wales is considering a moratorium on unsupervised take-home assessments for HSC students, amid concerns over the impact of artificial intelligence on student learning and assessment integrity. The move has prompted Queensland Education Minister John Paul Langbrook to seek advice from the state's own curriculum authority.
6: I've already asked the Queensland Curriculum and Assessment Authority to give us a report.
5: Speaking at a school opening on the Sunshine Coast, Mr. Langbrook said the report would compare Queensland's approach with New South Wales. He says students need to understand and use technology while still developing their own critical thinking skills.
0: To sport and Dolphins utility Max Plath says the NRL's six-again shake-up has supercharged the speed of the game. The set restart rule was adjusted this season to cover ruck infringements and offside defenders beyond the 20-metre line. Plath says it's made the game faster and far less forgiving.
7: It's just amazing how much momentum there is. And I think at the start of the year, we didn't realise how much it can swing in games. You know, you're off by 1% or 2% and the team's, you know, got a tailwind behind them because they've got so much momentum. It's you see that now in today's game. If you're off, you can get absolutely punished by, you know, 50, 60 points. We've had that twice this year.
0: And the Lions are gearing up for Saturday's high-stakes Q clash at the Gabba. The AFL reigning premiers are fourth on the ladder. They'll secure a finals double chance if they close out the regular season with back-to-back wins over the Gold Coast and Collingwood. First-year Brisbane midfielder Daniel Annabell says he expects the Suns will come out firing.
8: Absolutely love the Q clash. It's obviously a big game for both clubs and in Queensland football in general. So, yeah, it's always a good rivalry against them. And they came off a great win against GWS the other day. So they'll be up and ready to go. And we've got to bring our best for sure.
0: Queensland's weather, scattered.

0: Smart casual. So I'll give you the first question. So if you're just feeling a little bit, I don't know, you can feel very confident giving me a call. 1300 222 612 is the number. The first question tonight: who wrote the novel Charlie and the Chocolate Factory? So you can give me a call and then Google it. I don't encourage cheating. You can call it that. But, you know, first question, why not? Get on the phone, 1300 222 612. There are fridge magnets awaiting. Who wrote the novel Charlie and the Chocolate Factory? Play the quiz tonight. Have a bit of fun. It's 23 degrees in Charters Towers at the moment. 22 for Cairns, Cooktown and Townsville. 19 for Mackay. 18 at Gladstone. Rockhampton sitting on 19. Emerald 17 and Longreach 20. 21 degrees for Mount Isa. Birdsville on 19. Charleville 16. 15 for Roma. 12 at Toowoomba. 15 for Bundaberg, 18 for Brisbane, 19 on the Gold Coast, and the Sunshine Coast sitting on a chilly 13 degrees.
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0: Last night's banger or clanger was this banger.
3: Oh, daddy, dear, you know.
0: Yes, you voted that a definite banger last night. So, what about tonight's song? It's a hit back in 1984 for an American heavy metal band. It was criticised at the time, this song, by parent groups and for violent lyrics, a charge that the lead singer of the band, Dee Snider, denied. Dee wrote the song and credits glam rock band Slade and the Christmas carol O Come All Ye Faithful for the tune. And now that you know that, you will never be able to unhear O Come All Ye Faithful in this song. Twisted Sister, and We're Not Gonna Take It.

0: Are you going to banger that one or clanger that one? 0467 922 612. Where does Twisted Sisters, We're Not Going to Take It sit for you? In the realm of banger, you love it, want to hear it all the time. Or clanger, you loathe it, you prefer never to hear it again. It's over to you, Queensland. 0467 922 612. For banger or clanger.
1: 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And now here's your host, the Queen of Queensland Evenings, Kelly Higgins-Devine.
0: Yes, thank you, Johnny Manning. That awesome introduction. This is Smart Casual, the quiz where we test your smarts, but we keep it casual. The last person standing after 20 questions, if we get through 20 questions, scores themselves a limited edition Smart Casual fridge magnet. They are much sought after, much desired, the old fridge magnets. So our last person and our first person end up getting the fridge magnets. So Matt at Brighton, first cab off the rank tonight. Hello.
2: Hi, Kelly. How are you tonight?
0: Very well indeed. Now, I'm not sure if you already have one of the new fridge magnets or not.
2: I already do. So you can give like the next caller in line the magnet.
0: All right. I think that they might like that. All right. We will do it. How has your day been?
2: Been all right. A bit of a quiet day. I was listening to 612 today, particularly to Kat Feeney's show at the Ecker. There was the Ecker and the Queensland in a Jar competition today.
0: Yes. Did you hear who won it?
2: Yes, it was Caitlin Sheehan won the staff competition, and I think also won the
0: Grand Champion.
2: That was it, yeah.
0: For preserves and relishes.
2: I know.
0: It was astounding. She has never made one before.
2: Yeah. But did you end up doing

0: anything.
1: No. No, the pressure's way too much. I've already had a heart scare. I don't need to put any more pressure on my heart, my arteries. I'm not going in for that. Thank you very much. No, she did a great job. I want some now. I want to know if she's got more of that preserve. Was it a lime preserve? What did she call it? A Jar Jar Binks preserve or something?
0: I remember she was talking about limes somewhere in it a little. I think she mentioned it from memory. Yeah.
1: Yeah.
0: Anyway, I'm actually going to the Ecker tomorrow with my mum.
1: Oh, you're going to Brave People's Day. Well done, you.
0: Yeah, I actually went on People's Day last year as well, which was fun.
1: Was it great? What are you looking forward to seeing?
0: Probably everything, really. Particularly, I'm going to probably pay a visit to the ABC broadcast area.
1: Oh, yeah.
0: As you do.
1: Do that.
0: And probably go to the animal area. I remember... when I went in 2024, I went on a Sunday that year. I remember me and my mum, we fed the sheep, and the sheep was so bossy. They were all just barging up as if to say, oi, excuse me, feed me. Like, that's the thing. It was great fun. I'd love to do that again.
1: Yeah, sheep are actually quite bossy when it comes to food. There's no hierarchy. It's just whoever's in front wins. Basically.
0: I'm looking forward to getting to maybe you might even try a couple of rides this year as well, and of course the show bags.
1: Of course.
0: Well.
1: And of course there are Kel's Ecker Fun Bags that can be won this week. Thursday night we will be drawing four winners of the fun bags, and they are awesome sauce, can I just say?
0: Yeah.
1: We've got lollies, we've got special evenings pens, key rings, we've got popcorn in there, a book. What else have we got in there? We've got lollies galore, don't we? We've got a bubble wand, you know, the 50 cent bubble makers?
0: Yeah.
1: Got one of those in there. Anything and everything a child or adult could want.
0: Basically. I think I'd probably speak for quite a few people when I say we should have like a 612 ABC Brisbane show bag, like an official one. We should. I think it'd be fantastic. I think it's the one thing they're missing.
1: I think they should too. That's probably more a budgetary problem for the ABC generally than it is a lack of desire problem, if you know what I mean.
0: Yeah.
1: We barely have enough money to keep the lights on, so
0: yeah.
1: Anything beyond that is...
0: And not to mention fridge magnets as well.
1: That's right. Well, you know, I'm paying for those. So, you know, this is where we are at the moment.
0: Yeah.
1: But that's okay. I don't mind because I love giving away stuff. So it's all good.
0: Exactly.
1: Yeah. It's my love language.
0: Mm.
1: Yeah, that and being given food. That is also.
0: By the way, also,
1: yes.
0: Twisted Sister tonight, I'm putting it down as a definite banger.
1: Definite banger for Twisted Sister.
0: And I remember it reminded me of a big thing, furore that happened a couple of years ago when Clive Palmer got busted for using it without permission. It was like a whole copyright battle.
1: Yes. Musicians don't like it when other people use their music for political purposes without asking.
0: Well, yeah, and I read actually a couple of days ago that Donald Trump, they had to take down all like the music from like Taylor Swift that they used in various posts.
1: Yeah.
0: On their social media as well. So, yeah. Mm.
1: Yeah, there are a lot of musicians who just go, oi, no, not without asking, especially.
0: Exactly. That's how it should be.
1: Exactly. Now, Bronnie from Capera says, banger as well, reminds me of speed skating on a Saturday at Stafford Skate Rink. There we go. I tried skating, but was so bad at it. I couldn't do it now. I'd be too scared I was going to break an ankle. Cheryl reckons not just an ABC Brisbane bag, but an ABC Queensland show bag.
0: Of course.
1: That'd be great. Yeah.
0: Yeah.
1: Because, of course, there are shows everywhere that the ABC attends.
0: Well, of course.
1: Yeah. Indeed. Okay, question one. We better answer some questions.
0: Yeah, let's get on with it.
1: Who wrote the novel Charlie and the Chocolate Factory?
0: That would be who else but Roald Dahl.
1: It was Roald Dahl.
0: You know, I was surprised that no one got that last night. I was literally, like, thinking when that question came up, I thought, oh, this will be an easy one for sure. And then no one got it. And I was, like, shouting at my radio going, come on.
1: Yeah, I was a bit surprised too. I thought it was an easy one, but I suppose the thing is you never know. And I think people were close to it, but their brain just wouldn't get them over the edge. So yeah. I get that, but...
0: I know. And yeah. I guess, you know, I've had that before, you know, considering, like, I remember the question about the Hills hoist earlier this year.
1: Yes.
0: I can imagine there were a whole bunch of listeners probably spitting out whatever they were eating or drinking, probably and shouting at the radio, all sorts of things.
1: That's it. How can you not know that?
0: I know.
1: Indeed. Question two, Matt at Brighton tonight on Smart Casual. Happy birthday to Aussie actor Chris Hemsworth, who turns 43 today. Now, we all know Chris as Thor in the Marvel films, but he made his Hollywood debut in another huge franchise as Lieutenant, or Lieutenant because it was American, George Kirk. Which franchise was it? Now, would you like some options or do you know?
0: Some options, please.
1: Was it Star Wars, Star Trek, or Doctor Who? Lieutenant George Kirk was the role he played. He's at the start of the movie. It ended badly for him, and we didn't see him again in the movie. Well, because it ended badly. Which one are you going for?
0: Star Trek.
1: Star Trek. Indeed. It was Star Trek. He played the father of James T. Kirk in the 2009 film Star Trek. So his first start, we'd of course seen him on Home and Away and stuff, but that was his first Hollywood movie.
0: Yeah, that's what I actually thought of when you mentioned his name.
1: Yeah.
0: He played, I think his character was Kim, wasn't it, I think? I think it was Kim.
1: Yes. Well, he played, yeah, he's on in Home and Away, it was Kim. Yep.
0: Mm. I remember reading about that in a TV Week magazine a long time ago.
1: Was a long time ago. Now he's 43. Mm. Okay, question three. The census is being held tonight in homes across Australia. Which government department with the initials ABS conducts the census?
0: Australian Bureau of Statistics.
1: Yes. Have you done yours yet?
0: I believe my family has, yes.
1: Okay. They've done it for you, huh? That's fair. That's fair. Question four tonight. Matt and Brighton doing very well. In the 2021 census, you were asked what country you were born in. Name one of the top five countries, excluding Australia, that people had come from in 2021.
0: UK.
1: UK. Yes. England. I'll give it to you.
0: England. Oh.
1: Yep. England, India, China, New Zealand, and the Philippines. I was surprised. I don't know why I was surprised that the Philippines was fifth, but
0: there you go. Yeah.
1: Indeed. Now, question five. Did you read any Enid Blyton when you were but a lad?
0: I've heard of Enid Blyton, but I don't think I've read that many.
1: Okay. Author Enid Blyton was born on this day in 1897, one of the best-selling children's authors of all time. Blyton wrote the series about Noddy, a little wooden boy from Toyland. What colour was Noddy's hat?
0: Oh, was it red?
1: Red? No! I think that was the colour of Big Ear's hat.
0: Oh, of course, yeah. I was just trying to picture it in my mind, but someone else will get it for me.
1: That's it. Matt, thank you so much for playing. You've been so much fun.
0: You're welcome, Kelly. Have a great night.
1: There we go. Matt at Brighton off to the Ecker tomorrow for People's Day, and he's already got a fridge magnet, so he's passed it down the line to Kath at Kingaroy. Hi, Kath.
2: Hi, Kelly. Hi, Matt. I know you'd still be listening.
1: Yes, he is still listening. You're coffee mate?
2: Yes.
1: Here on Open House Day. Now, are you going to the Ecker at all, Kath?
2: No. It's too far for me. Like, I'd have to go down and stay somewhere overnight. And
1: it's just a bit of a journey, isn't it?
2: Yes,
1: it is. From Kingaroy. Absolutely. Have you finished your census?
2: Yes, I did that last night.
1: Well done. Well
2: I
1: done,
2: did
1: you.
2: That last night. And tonight's song is definitely a clanger.
1: A clanger for you?
2: Yes, a clanger. I'm not into that heavy metal type music.
1: We're not going to take it. Really?
2: No.
1: Oh, come on. Let me play it for you again. Come on. It's more just rock. Okay, still a clanger?
2: Pass.
1: Yep, okay. Kath from Kingaroy has clangered that song. Can I just tell you, that is the first clanger that song has gotten all night.
2: Oh, okay.
1: So 0467 922 612. I thought it might end up being 100%, but no. Kath from Kingaroy has gone, bap, bow. Don't like it. It's fair enough. That's what banger or clanger's about, Kath. Do you like it or don't you? That's, and many, many other people. Look, so Di's also said clanger. There you go. Not, you're not alone.
2: Oh, that's good.
1: Yeah, it's all good. Uh-huh. And Di also has the colour of the hat right on her second try. Enid Blyton, born on this day in 1897. She wrote the Naughty Books about that little wooden boy from Toyland. What colour was Naughty's hat? We know it wasn't red.
2: Blue.
1: It was indeed blue.
2: Avid Enid Blyton reader. I devoured everything she wrote. Secret Seven, Famous Five, Magic Faraway Tree.
1: Oh, I used to love The Naughtiest Girl in school. It was one of my favourites. I did love Magic Faraway Tree. Apparently she was a prolific writer in that she just wrote hundreds upon hundreds of stories. And in a year, she just would sit down and bang. So, and her mother, who apparently wasn't a particularly nice person, told her that her writing would never amount to anything.
2: Oh.
1: Yeah, sometimes you just got to go, yeah, you're wrong.
2: Yeah.
1: That's it.
2: Yeah,
1: ignore the haters, even if it is your mum.
2: Sometimes I wonder how people become parents.
1: Yes. Oh, back then, I suppose you didn't have much of a choice.
2: Yeah.
1: Now, Travis has said clanger as well. So there you go. That's three clangers now.
2: Oh, well, that's good.
1: Yep.
2: I don't feel so lonely.
1: Yeah. Trav says, I'll back Kath up. It's not hard enough and also a bit whiny.
2: Trav.
1: Indeed. All right, question six, Kath at Kingaroy. It was 2009 when an American country band released a song called Need You Now, which was basically about calling someone for a booty call when they were drunk. What was the name of the band? Now, do you want to hear the song, a little bit of the song?
2: Yes, please.
1: Okay, it might spark your memory. Here we go. And,

0: Okay, that's the song.
1: Okay, so it's an American band.
0: Yep, American country band.
1: Is it, what are they, the
0: I can't tell you what they called.
1: I'm thinking like the Cowgirls or...
0: Oh, you're thinking of the Dixie Chicks.
1: Yes.
0: Yes. No, no, not the Dixie Chicks.
1: Oh, okay, thanks a
0: lot. No worries, doll. Kath, they're king of Roy tonight. Kath?
1: Yes?
0: Before you go, do you have a fridge magnet?
1: Well, I'm supposed to be getting one, but it hasn't arrived yet.
0: Okay.
1: I'm out at Mum's at the moment, so it may be there in the letterbox at home.
0: All right. If it's not, give us a call back over the next couple of nights.
1: Yep. Okay, then.
0: Thanks, Kath. The lovely Kath at Kingaroy. You're on 612 ABC Brisbane and ABC Radio across Queensland. This is Smart Casual, the quiz. And tonight, Matilda at Greenbank. Hi, Matilda.
2: Hello.
0: Now, Matilda, I do believe you're a first-time caller.
2: Uh-huh.
0: Okay, now, Matilda, anyone who is ringing for the first time gets their own fanfare to welcome you to the Smart Casual Club. Are you ready?
2: Yup.
0: Here we go. Here we go. That's it. So, Matilda, welcome to Smart Casual.
2: Thank you.
0: Do you love your music?
2: Oh.
0: Yeah. I feel like this song might have come out around the time you were born. I might be very wrong. It was 2009, sorry. Is that about when you were born or?
2: No.
0: No?
2: No.
0: Okay, well, way before that or way after that?
2: I was born in 2014.
0: Okay. All right, Mum might be out. Is Mum in the background?
2: Yeah, Mum's here.
0: All right, Mum might be able to help you out with this one. Okay, so the song is Need You Now. And basically it was about calling someone for a booty call when they were drunk. The song is actually really pretty. It's quite lovely, but that's the heart of it. What was the name of the band?
2: Lady A?
0: I'm going to give it to you. They're Lady A now.
2: Oh.
0: They changed their name from Lady Antebellum because of its slave connotations to Lady A, in the same way that the Dixie Chicks became the Chicks. So, but well done. Well done.
2: Thank you.
0: Okay, now, that was just that again. Here we go. Oh, now, being a first-time caller, you don't recognise this music, do you?
2: Oh, I do, because I play the early curly.
0: Okay. All right. So that is the Smart Casual mystery question, music. Yeah. Okay, so if you get this right, there is a mystery prize coming your way. We don't yet know what that is. That's why it's a mystery prize. Okie doke. Your question tonight, Matilda at Greenbank.
2: Okay.
0: Traditionally, the meat of which animal is used in a shepherd's pie? What are you thinking, Mum?
3: It's a mince, a beef.
0: Beef. No, it's not beef, unfortunately, not traditionally. But Matilda, you've been brilliant. Make sure you ring again.
2: Okay.
0: Okay. Bye, doll.
2: Bye.
0: There we go. Matilda at Greenbank. Okay. Greg at Wavell Heights. Hello.
4: How are you, Super Kelly?
0: I'm doing excellently. Tonight, are you off to the Ekka tomorrow?
4: No. Much bigger things in my life at the moment, like EG, the Brisbane Lions.
0: Yes.
4: We went to the game on Friday night. What a brilliant,
0: wasn't it
4: brilliant
0: sweet?
4: Day.
0: Sweet.
4: And look, I tell you now, Kelly, it was going to be a tough ask the week before against Carlton. As Fraser came out, when you take their last 11 games under Josh Fraser, they are ranked number two on the ladder.
0: This is it. Carlton have done very well, but we were also very weak in our back line. Our back line was hurting last week.
4: We went to the game and the atmosphere, the first quarter of umpiring was pretty ordinary. That's all I'm going to say. I'm not going to rubbish the umpires, but I've I've been watching the game for over 50 years, as you appreciate. You actually met myself and my wife pre-COVID. You took us into the commentary room.
0: Oh, I did.
4: And you took the commentary box. We love you to death.
0: Oh, thank you. You're very welcome.
4: Oh, no. You are absolutely the most amazing woman.
0: Oh, Greg.
4: And your darling husband, like me, idolises the ground you walk on. I do the same thing with my own wife, right?
0: Yes.
4: My wife says jump and it's how high. And Craig would be doing the same thing.
0: I think it was Dustin Hoffman who said the best marriages are the ones where the husband's terrified of the wife.
4: I
0: I don't know if my husband's terrified of me. I don't think he is.
4: Talk about six seconds of separation. We had a daughter. She's now 30-odd. She went through junior golf like yours prior to your daughter, and she was a scratch plus three golfer.
0: Oh, wow. She was good.
4: Oh, yeah. And lost path, didn't continue on with the golf, whatever, right?
0: Mm-hmm.
4: It is what it is, right?
0: Yeah.
4: You can only point them in the right direction.
0: Yep.
4: And let them go. And if they don't do what they do, they don't do what they do. But I tell you now, I'll tell any of your listeners, if you want to put smart money on, Brisbane's going for a three-peat here. They really are.
0: Mm, they are.
4: Oh, no. They are. Seriously, the way they cleaned up Hawthorn, the Hollywood Hawks, was absolutely outstanding.
0: They did a brilliant job. They were on the ball. Our forwards kicked well. Our defenders defended well.
4: Oh, yeah.
0: Our midfield was everywhere.
4: Moddy.

0: he had a brilliant game.
1: Mm.
0: And Lohman.
1: Lohman the Sherman.
0: Next level. He went to the next level. 5 goals.
1: Bang. Yep.
0: Bang. Just there.
1: Yep. There was a lot of singing happening on Friday night.
0: Oh, yeah. Oh, no. Don't worry. We didn't leave the Gabba after the 10th repeat of the song.
1: Now, Greg, is it just me? During the week, I was looking to all the Lions fans, I was looking at the game time for Saturday, and originally it said 11:15.
0: Yeah.
1: And now it says 4:15. Is that a recent change? Was I?
0: No. Yeah, unfortunately, we can't go because I'm going to probably my most favourite thing. What's in town at the moment?
1: Oh, there's the circus.
0: Yes, you got it in a nutshell.
1: Oh, you're off to Cirque du Soleil.
0: We saw our first circus 27 years ago.
1: Mm.
0: Told a blanket, and we have not missed a single one of them. And we always do the VIP. We used to take our kids to the matinee.
1: Yep.
0: And go back again for second
1: show
0: on VIP passes, right?
1: Oh.
0: And daughter this year. Sorry, can you Rachel?
1: Oh, what's happening?
0: Brought us backstage passes.
1: Your daughter bought you backstage passes. Oh, wow.
0: Yeah.
1: Wow, you must be special parents that she's done that for you.
0: Mm.
1: Yeah, that's it really got your heart, didn't it, that one, that she would do that?
0: Yes. Anyway.
1: What does it mean to you to go backstage and see how it all works?
0: Brilliant.
1: Oh, that'll be fabulous.
0: Yeah.
1: When you go, you'll have to give me a ring next week and tell me how it went.
0: I will. We're going to Saturday night. We're
1: yep.
0: on normal VIP passes with son and partner.
1: Yep.
0: I gave them that as a Christmas present. And the next Christmas present that came along was the daughter gave us the backstage passes the following week.
1: That's going to be great.
0: Yeah.
1: That will be awesome. I'm. What a daughter. What a daughter. But she was obviously raised by good people, so there we go.
0: She's actually based in Adelaide with the RAF.
1: Oh, really?
0: Oh, we got two daughters, the younger
1: yep.
0: daughter, right?
1: Mm-hmm. Yeah.
0: Not the golfer, the non-golfer one. The clone of my wife.
1: Ah, I see.
0: She said, jump. I jumped. Sorry.
1: That's okay, Greg.
0: I have two sons, two daughters.
1: Mm-hmm.
0: Sons both work in the business, and their prime aim every day is to make Dad wrong.
1: Well, you keep them on your toes, Greg. It sounds like you would.
0: Yeah, I do. I know. we're in the building. I used to be a photographer, right?
1: Yep.
0: Did that for 50 years. And when I say I was master photographer, yes, I was.
1: Hmm.
0: If you want to see any of my photos, greg.images on Instagram. They are all straight photos, no Photoshop. I know three things about Photoshop, how to install it, why I don't use it, and how to delete it.
1: Fair enough. Now, can I get you into this question, Greg?
0: Yes, lamb.
1: All right, lamb. Traditionally, the meat of which animal is in a shepherd's pie? It is lamb. That's why it's shepherd's pie, because he's looking after the sheep.
0: Mm.
1: Obviously not the one sheep that ends up in the pie, but...
0: No.
1: Okay, so that's our mystery question for tonight, Greg.
0: My wife's a master chef. She really is. We've been trying to encourage her to go to master chef for years. She is such a brilliant cook.
1: Oh, nice. Does she make shepherd's pie?
0: Yeah.
1: With the sheep in the background here?
0: No.
1: Indeed. Are you ready for question 8, Greg?
0: Okay.
1: Here we go. Barnaby Joyce revealed he was a citizen of which country during a 2017 parliamentary scandal about dual citizenship?
0: New Zealand.
1: It was New Zealand. Most Kiwi song I know.
0: No.
1: There we go. Slice of heaven indeed.
0: We won't hold that against you, buddy.
1: I am married to Kiwi.
0: Okay, nothing wrong with that.
1: I think what's that song? The singer John, he was a crooner, a New Zealand crooner.
0: Yeah,
1: very old, a while back now. He a lot of his music got played when we first got married.
0: Yeah. When we've got two sections separation here.
1: Yeah.
0: When our family was young, our four kids, we took them to New Zealand for about 14 years straight, doing skiing, going to the camper home, going around the island, skiing and blah, blah, blah. Then my wife and myself decided, oh, let's switch it up. And we did a recce to Japan, right? Yep. And we've now been there over 16 times to Japan. Once you ski in Japan, you'll never ski anywhere else.
1: Oh, is it lovely, is it?
0: Oh, it, Japan to us. We're going to Nozawa, but my wife's now sort of saying, oh, Nozawa's a bit overpopulated. It's lost its gloss because I like the onsens. Sit onsens and go, oh, I sit in them for about 2 hours.
1: What's an onsens?
0: Hot bath.
1: Oh, right. I'm with you now. Yep. Ah,
0: oh,
1: yes.
0: I love it. No, no,
1: so everyone in your family's skiing and you're sitting in a hot tub?
0: Yeah. Oh, no, no. I go skiing.
1: All right.
0: I go down at 5 o'clock in the morning, hop in the hot tub, have breakfast with the family, go skiing, and then go hop in the hot tub again.
1: Sounds like good fun to me too.
0: Yeah.
1: All right. Well, next time I go skiing, which will be the first time I go skiing, Japan it is.
0: Oh, Japan is, I know you've been to Japan.
1: I have, I loved it, but not in winter.
0: Cherry blossom, we've been there across a number of things, and if you're going to fly into one place, Osaka is the place to fly into.
1: I do love Osaka.
0: It's so central to everything.
1: Yeah,
0: to
1: it's the, beautiful.
0: To wherever you want to go, Osaka is the place, and they call it the Team Slabs. If you look on my feed, Greg.images, you will see on Instagram, you will see some Team Lab stuff. It is amazing.
1: Yeah, I nearly went to that. Can I just say Osaka? I love Osaka because I think it's the Brisbane of Japan. Because Tokyo is the Sydney, then you've got Kyoto, which is the Melbourne, and Osaka is the Brisbane because they do things their way. They stand on the other side of the escalator. And it's the only place where they stand on the, I think they stand on the right rather than left.
0: And last time we were there last year, trains were running late. Holy moly.
1: Oh, my God. So someone would have been fired.
0: And annoyed. They're late, mate. They're late by, I think, about 30 minutes. Oh.
1: Yeah. Well, hell would have broken loose in Japan.
0: Oh, yeah, it did, mate.
1: Yep.
0: Very did.
1: Okay, here we go. Question 9, Greg at Wavell Heights. Elvis Presley released this song in 1956. It stayed at number 1 for 11 weeks. You know I can be found sitting home all alone. If you can't come around, at least please telephone. What's the name of that song?
0: I want to be blue. I know there's. I don't know the name of the song.
1: Craig, so close.
0: Yeah, I know.
1: But you did win the mystery prize tonight, so hang on the line. I'll put you back to Lauren.
0: And you have a brilliant evening, and please keep up your fit. You are just
1: Craig.
0: Totally amazing young lady. Oh,
1: thank you. You're very sweet. Thank you for calling me young. I appreciate that.
0: You are. You're younger than me, half my age. Oh, no, 2/3 of my age.
1: I don't think so. Not half. But, Greg, thank you, the lovely Greg at Wavell Heights tonight. So, we're stuck on the Elvis question. Andrew and Rascal, hello.
2: Hello, Kelly. How are you tonight?
1: Excellent. You going to the Ecker?
2: No, don't go to the Ecker.
1: Okay. It's you and me both.
2: I used to go for the Shetland Sheepdogs, but I haven't bred them for nearly 30 years now, so I've lost track.
1: Yeah. Can I play you this song again?
2: Don't be cruel. Yes, please.
1: Oh, wait a minute. You know it. Let's let's just play this bit. But don't be cruel to who heart is true. Indeed. Don't be cruel. Now, do you know what was on the B side of that? It's not a.
2: No, it was. It came out the year before I was born, so I didn't hear it.
1: Don't Be Cruel was on the A side. Hound Dog was on the B side. That's not a bad little combo.
2: Yeah, singing to a basset with a top hat.
1: Ah, Tim in Woody Point, you utter champion, says Kel. John Rolls is the New Zealand singer you were trying to remember. It was too. His big hit was If I Only Had Time. All the older Kiwis listening tonight will be like, yes, songs you love, find it, Kel, and play it. We're up to question 10 tonight, Andrew. Yep. Banger or Clanger, by the way, is this one. What do you reckon, banger or clanger?
2: Oh, Dee Snider. Definitely a banger.
1: Banger, there we go, another banger.
2: Yes, and if anybody thinks that he's just a rock and roller, watch his interview at the Congressional.
1: He was very intelligent, like Alice Cooper.
2: He puts them down really hard.
1: Yeah, it's like Alice Cooper. You can, if you like, you can pretend he was not smart, but he was uber smart. And also was off scratch playing golf.
2: Yeah.
1: Yeah. I don't think you can be an idiot and play golf well.
2: Oh, well.
1: Is that wrong?
2: No, that's true, because you can't be an idiot and write songs and sing the way that they do.
1: Yeah, exactly. Yeah. So that's another
2: thing. Ozzy Osbourne, the only reason he was silly was because of the chemical additives.
1: Yes. Poor Oz. Okay, we're up to question 10. The original 1990s TV show Gladiator was filmed in which Australian capital city? They used to film every episode in which Australian capital city?
2: Couldn't tell you, but I'll take a guess at Melbourne.
1: Melbourne is not right, Andrew. But I always enjoy the chat. Thank you.
2: See you tomorrow.
1: There we go. Andrew and Rascal, when we come back, we'll get an answer to the original 1990s TV show Gladiator, filmed in which Australian capital city?
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4: This is Kelly Higgins Devine, ABC Southern Queensland.
1: All right. This is Smart Casual. You're with Kelly Higgins Devine. And don't forget, everybody who calls in to be part of the quiz this week goes into the draw for one of the four Kelly's Ecker fun bags that we have put together. Lauren and I have been shopping and just nicked stuff out of the boss's office as well. And one of Jenny Woodward's weather calendars for 2027 could be yours. I'm going to get Jen, if she's amenable, and she will be because she's a sweetie, to personally signing them for our four winners. We have lollies. We have popcorn. There's bubble wands in there. What else have we got? We've got ABC Evening's key ring, pen, a whole lot of stuff you're going to absolutely love. And stuff that's the normal junk that you would find in a show bag, such as a very dodgy puzzle and a very dodgy yo-yo. So all names going into the draw, and we will draw our four winners Thursday night. Next up, Wayne at Howard. Hello.
5: Hi.
1: Wayne, you off to the Ecker?
5: No.
1: No, because you're nowhere near it, are you?
5: That's correct.
1: Right. Yeah. I was looking at Howard thinking, yeah, you're not anywhere near me.
5: Bit too much to do. And I have no idea about the TV show.
1: Okay, well, it wasn't Melbourne where the TV show was filmed, but it was an Australian capital city and maybe the one closest to you. Who knows?
5: Gladiator. Oh, God. Probably Brisbane, maybe.
1: Yes. Filmed at the Brisbane Entertainment Centre back in the 1990s. Huge show.
5: Oh, that was that combat thing. Yeah,
1: yes, it used to be ordinary athletes going up against...
5: That's right, yeah.
1: Against, people who'd been specially trained to do each of the competitive tasks.
5: That's right.
1: That were set. It was a little bit...
5: I'm being set up here.
1: Yeah, a little bit unfair, really, but there we go. All right, question 11. The All Blacks and the Wallabies played their first rugby test in August 1903. Which team won?
5: I would hope it was the Wallabies, but 1980.

0: trait. I'm going to go for the wallabies.
1: Going to go for the wallabies?
0: Yeah.
1: Oh, hope springs eternal, doesn't it? No, they couldn't win then either, as it turns out.
0: Again.
1: Wayne, thanks for playing tonight.
0: Cheers.
1: Here we go. Wayne from Howard. Let's go to Julie at Mount Garnet. Evening, Jules.
2: My evening favourite, Kelly. Talking about the gladiators, I was thinking, oh, it'd have to be somewhere off because I was thinking it was like gladiator fights.
1: No, but it was kind of like that, but in Brisbane, Entertainment Centre instead. But, you know, there was Commando and Cheetah and Fury and all those sort of names that they were given. Go on.
2: Never seen it. No TV.
1: You've actually missed nothing.
2: Good.
1: Really. Okay, so the All Blacks and the Wallabies played their first rugby test in August 1903. If Australia didn't win, who did?
2: Well, it has to be the All Blacks because blacks are my favourite colour.
1: Yeah. It was the All Blacks. New Zealand won that game. Well done.
2: Yay, got one right.
1: Yep. Kicking goals already, Julie.
2: Yep.
1: All right, we're up to question 12. If you want to play the quiz tonight, 1300-222-612, which two airlines were involved in a near miss at Sydney Airport on Sunday morning? It's been all over the news.
2: Yeah, it was an overseas one and an Australian one. I guess it was Qantas, I suppose, Jetstar. What else have we got? I'll go Qantas.
1: And?
2: Oh, God knows overseas things. I've never been there, so I don't know.
1: Oh, sorry, Julie.
2: Hey, and Kelly, we got no census forms. I caught up with Marie at the post office on the way home and she hasn't got one either and she doesn't do any emails and stuff, so we're just not going to be doing them, I think.
1: So Mount Garnet's not going to have a census?
2: No, aren't we lucky?
1: Yeah, no, not really, because that's how they decide who gets money, by the things, by the questions that you answer and how they're answered and a whole range of things. So that's not good at all. I might get onto that with some of the other ABCs and see where else didn't get a census form.
2: Down today, and usually they would hang it on my gate, but there was nothing there. And I thought, nothing there. Go to town and just made my first coffee. And so we got no censuses. So who cares?
1: The ABS should care. So we'll follow that up for Mount Garnet, Julie, and just see what the heck's going on.
2: Yeah,
1: so they've had a long time to get themselves in order. So in order. So, we'll get onto it for you.
2: All right. Hey, thanks, Kelly.
1: You're welcome. Thanks, Jules. Julie at Mount Garnet, when nobody got a census, apparently. And look, it wasn't Qantas. I can tell you that. Symbol, Scotty at Leyburn. Hello.
3: How you going, Kel?
1: I'm going very well. So,
3: I'm footied out.
1: What's that?
3: I'm footied out.
1: Why are you footied out?
3: No.
1: AFL or NRL or a bit of both?
3: No, local stuff.
1: Yeah. What's happening in Leyburn?
3: Oh, no, not Leyburn, no. I travelled for this one. It was the Merry Valley Stags were playing the Roma Wattles.
1: Okay. How did that go?
3: Old mate should have taken the field, or he should have gone for the penalty kick. Got a bit cheeky, old Clint.
1: Yeah. So how far are they travelling to play a game of footy on a weekend?
3: Me or them?
1: Them. A couple of hundred K?
3: Oh, well, they played at Bly-Bly.
1: Well, they went from Roma to Bly-Bly.
3: Mary Valley Stags had to stay at Petey's.
1: Goodness, that's a long way to go for a football game.
3: Especially, yeah.
1: Yes.
3: Yeah, they get on it early, them boys.
1: Yeah, well, they'd have to go the day before almost. Otherwise you're up at 2 a.m. to make it to Bly-Bly, play your game and then go home again. That's a bit tough.
3: They do that when they're at training.
1: Well, I suppose some of them might too.
3: Yeah.
1: Scotty, thank you for reminding us just what life in the bush can be like. You've got to make sacrifices.
3: Yes. Yeah.
1: Now, two airlines.
3: There was a young kids' carnival today. It was called a thing-a-thong.
1: A what-a-thong?
3: One of them ones where, remember when we used to go to school?
1: Yeah.
3: And you had to do maths and science? No, Tuesday, they'd played two games before lunchtime.
1: Oh, okay.
3: Yeah, well, don't worry about the ecca.
1: We used to do walkathons for fundraising when I was at school.
3: Yeah, kickathon.
1: Yeah, all those things. Well, it was a girls' school, so we didn't do a kickathon, but the walkathon.
3: I did a kickathon at the girls' school, and they banned me.
1: Oh, I'm not surprised.
3: Oh.
1: Scotty.
3: Yes.
1: Which two airlines were involved in a near miss at Sydney Airport on Sunday morning? It wasn't Qantas.
3: Oh, no.
1: But it was a domestic airline and an international airline. Which two was it?
3: It was dodgy Jetstar.
1: I certainly couldn't comment.
3: I'm not sure if it was Trumpy's Qatar Airlines.
1: And you're right. Jetstar and Qatar Airlines. That's it. All right, question 13. Are you ready?
3: Yes, ma'am.
1: Which state's metropolitan reservoirs received about 18 billion litres of water in a 24-hour... Who are you saying?
3: Victoria.
1: Ah, not Victoria. No, it wasn't Victoria this time. Sorry about that, Scotty.
3: That's all right. I'm very happy to just have your great grace and company come.
1: Ah, you're a lovely man. Thank you.
3: Thank you.
1: There we go. Scotty at Leyburn tonight giving us a glimpse of the links you have to go to play a footy match if you're living in the bush. Tara the Truckie, how you doing, Tara?
4: Oh, I'm going fantastic, Kel. I've got some good news for you.
1: What's that?
4: I've just finished doing my very first portrait ever, thanks to doing those sketches with the 100-day project. It's on the easel at the moment drawing.
1: That is awesome. Congratulations.
4: So, yeah, it's all part of the Loretta Ryan one. So we'll see how it goes out. But, yes, my very first portrait I've ever done.
1: Now, for those who don't know, ABC Brisbane, 612 ABC Brisbane, is doing a portrait competition. And our subject is the lovely Loretta Ryan, who's on The Breakfast Show. And you're doing a portrait of Loretta.
4: Yes.
1: She's so gorgeous. She's got such a lovely smile. Yeah. She would be a really good subject.
4: So I'm quite pleased with the way it's come out. So, yeah.
1: Ooh, send me a picture.
4: I will. When I get back properly on Thursday, I'll take a photo of it and I'll send you a picture.
1: Do it. I would love that. Put it on Facey. I can find you there.
4: Oh, yes.
1: That is awesome. I'm so pleased for you because I know that when we started the 100-day project, you hadn't drawn in a while and this was something you really wanted to do, and here you are. I'm just...
4: Absolutely. So I'm wrapped. So,
1: yep.
4: I have no doubt others can do a better job, but I'm just wrapped that this is my very first one and I'm quite pleased with the way it's come out.
1: Yeah. Now, if anybody wants to, this is the first time you're hearing about this portrait comp, you'd like to be a part of it, if you text the word portrait to 0467 922 612, you'll get all the details on how to enter. All right, now our question, Tara. Which state's metropolitan reservoirs received about 18 billion litres of water in a 24-hour period to 8 a.m. yesterday, the highest 24-hour deluge since September 2016? Now, we know it wasn't Victoria. They probably received it today. They probably received a hell of a lot of water today because this state received it the day before.
4: All right, so that would have to be South Australia.
1: And it was South Australia. They had an absolute downpour.
4: Wow.
1: Yeah, which is good. I think their reservoirs needed it, so.
4: Yeah, Mum's in South Australia and I know their reservoirs were getting a bit low, so that's good. That solves that problem for them for a while.
1: It does, exactly. Now, question 14, Tara. Although the Ekka is celebrating 150 years, Queen

0: Queensland's first show wasn't in Brisbane. Where was it? Was it in A, Mackay, B, Roma, or C, Toowoomba?
1: Oh.
0: Mackay, Roma, or Toowoomba? Wasn't in Brisbane.
1: Mackay, Roma, or Toowoomba?
0: Yeah.
1: Oh, I'm going to have a guess at Mackay.
0: Mackay should have been. No, it was Toowoomba in the 1860s. Oh.
1: Wow, there you go.
0: Yep, Toowoomba in the 1860s. Look, I thought
1: Mackay might have been a bit more central, so that's where they might have gone for it, and being quite a large town as well.
0: Yeah, I know. It was the 1860s, so maybe it was more of a country thing at the time, a country event.
1: True.
0: But, yeah, I suppose Mackay or Roma both would have been good. Roma would have been hard to get to in the 1860s.
1: Roma would have been my second guess, to be honest.
0: Yeah, Roma would have been hard to get to in 1860, to be fair. But anyway. Anyway, Tara, it's always a delight talking with you. Thank you.
1: Thanks, mate. You have a good night.
0: You too. There's Tara on the road. So, look, that's our last question for tonight. We're only up to question 14. So seeing as we've got the answer to Toowoomba, we'll leave it there for tonight. We'll get back to the quiz tomorrow night from 7 o'clock. It's 3 minutes to 8, and you're with Kelly Higgins Devine. Let's get a little bit of Pretenders for you. Oh, are we going to get Pretenders? Yes, we are.

0: Pretenders, Brass in Pocket on 612 ABC Brisbane and the ABC across Queensland. After the news a rocket crashed into the moon last week, how damaged is the lunar surface and what does Elon Musk want to build on it? I'll tell you all about it after the news.
1: The heartbeat of the community.
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0: ABC News, good evening. I'm Noni Edwards. One of Australia's most wanted alleged organised crime figures has been arrested in Lebanon after more than a decade on the run. George Deeb is accused of brokering and organising major drug shipments to Australia on behalf of criminal syndicates around the world. The Australian Federal Police says intelligence it provided to Lebanese authorities helped lead to his arrest, along with about a dozen other figures linked to Sydney's organised crime scene. Mr. Deeb is now facing the prospect of prosecution in Lebanon over allegations he helped direct a global criminal network from overseas. Australia and Vietnam have agreed to strengthen cooperation on trade, innovation and education. Vietnamese President Tô Lam has been meeting with Prime Minister Anthony Albanese in Canberra. The pair have issued a joint statement on economic resilience cooperation, expressing concern about restrictive trade practices that disrupt global supply chains. Australia also secured an agreement for market access for Australian game meat, including kangaroo. Mr. Albanese says Vietnam is one of Australia's closest partners in the region.
1: At a time when the world is becoming more uncertain, resilient supply chains matter more than ever. Whether it's food, energy, or critical goods, both our countries have an interest in keeping trade open and reliable.
0: The Victorian government is introducing new laws to Parliament today to protect victims of abuse. The bill will criminalise coercive control as a standalone offence and will also remove good character references as a consideration in judgments of serious offenders. The government says that if re-elected, it will also move to scrap suppression orders for convicted rapists. Lived experience advocate Katie Alexander co-chairs a government advisory council and says the changes will help the public better understand coercive control.
2: It honours the survivors like me and my child. It will change conversations across Victoria. It will deepen our awareness and understanding that family violence is never one incident. It's a pattern.
0: Internationally, the UN says essential services and infrastructure in Colombia have been severely damaged by a powerful earthquake. The BBC's Nada Tofik has the latest.
3: In the city of Cali, south of the earthquake's epicenter, the tremors were so strong that people ran for cover, screaming as buildings crumbled around them. At the scene of an emergency services building, debris crashed onto ambulances parked below. Others did not get out in time. People were reported trapped in the collapsed buildings. Large groups turned up to try to clear the debris with their bare hands to reach survivors, climbing the rubble alongside emergency crews.
0: The Democratic Republic of Congo has confirmed more than 2,000 people have died in the country's latest Ebola outbreak. The grim milestone comes nearly 3 months since the outbreak was declared in what health officials have described as the fastest spread on record. Aid workers say the outbreak continues to outpace the response, with many health workers going on strike over lack of payment for their work. Researchers say they're cautiously optimistic parts of the Great Barrier Reef will continue to recover after the mass bleaching event in 2024. In 2026, hard coral cover across all three regions of the Great Barrier Reef increased slightly or remained similar to levels recorded in 2025, signalling the start of recovery. The Australian Institute of Marine Sciences, Dr. Danny Ceccarelli, says they're keeping an eye on the current El Niño event.
4: In past El Niños, we've seen terrible bleaching events. So we're still concerned, and these wild changes in the past 15 years, they're typical of an ecosystem that's under stress and that's under pressure. So we are keeping a very close eye and we're cautiously optimistic.
0: Millions of people across Australia are filling out their census forms tonight. Here's the Maya Narvada.
5: Both residents and visitors must record who's in their home as part of the nationwide survey taken once every 5 years. It gives the Australian Bureau of Statistics a snapshot of the country on a particular night. This year, that's tonight. And demographer Dr. Liz Allen says the whole country will benefit from the census.
6: From the sewage being reliable, the water flowing, the roads being where they need to be, public transport, health, education, all of it.
5: If anyone fails to complete the census, they could be fined up to $364 a day, while those found to have lied on their form could face a fine of up to $3,600.
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tomorrow that are going, yeah, we couldn't do it. Not really good enough, is it? Coming up, we'll have a chat with Professor Jonty Horner. We had a rocket crash into the moon last week, or part of one anyhow. So how much damage did it do to the lunar surface? And what does Elon Musk want to build on the moon? We will find out. And if you've been hearing about the Perseids and just how fabulous they're going to be, well, maybe we shouldn't get excited. Jonty, you'll clear that up for us as well. Tonight's song on the Banger or Clanger chopping block.

Twisted Sister, and we're not going to take it. What do you think? 0467 922 612. Is it a B for banger or a C for clanger? It's over to you. Keep it alive with banger. Get rid of it with clanger tonight on 612 ABC Brisbane and ABC across Queensland.

0: Indeed, we are stargazing. Part of that SpaceX rocket crashed into the moon last week. So what the heck happened there? Professor John D. Horn is an astrophysicist from the Centre for Astrophysics at the University of Southern Queensland. Hi, John T.
1: Good evening. How are you going?
0: Excellent. Well, there we go. Last week, part of a SpaceX rocket crashed into the moon. So what was going on, John D?
1: Just a casual little bit of littering between friends. It's the kind of thing that happens. So the backstory here is that a little while ago now, back in January of 2025, SpaceX launched two private lunar landers. And we talked about them at the time, these missions to go to the moon from private companies. And they used a Falcon 9 rocket to do that. And the upper stage of that rocket had to boost them a good long way on towards the moon, which meant it couldn't just fall back into the Earth's atmosphere and burn up. They couldn't get it to the orbit. So it became a bit of out-of-control debris, space junk, floating around in the space between the Earth and the moon. And for the best part of 18 months, nothing much happened. It was just getting nudged and tugged by the gravity of the Earth and the gravity of the moon and all the vagaries of the things that happen in space. Last week, that came to a pretty terminal end when this 4,000 kilo, 4-ton rocket fragment crashed into the moon. Now, we had a bit of warning about this. Astronomers around the world were kind of watching, but it was always unlikely most people would see anything because it hit on the sunlit side of the moon. So anything from the impact would have been lost in the glare. But a couple of people observing at Lowell Observatory in the US, professional astronomers using special filters looking for sodium and lithium ions, actually saw the impact plume with those very specialist tools, confirming the impact actually happened. And shortly afterwards, images came back from a Korean spacecraft called Inuri, which has been orbiting the moon for about 5 years, showing the impact site before and after, showing the crater that was left by this rocket fragment, which was something like 25, 27 meters across the crater left by this impact. So it's not big compared to, you know, the craters we see on the moon with the naked eye or with the binoculars, but it's a significant impact on the moon. And this now means that there are more than 3,000 human-made bits of debris on our satellite, with the numbers increasing as time goes by.
0: Everywhere's a garbage bin to human beings, isn't it, really? We're just like, whatever, we'll just send it down. Well, so this is kind of, can we expect, let me get to the question. Can we expect this to keep happening as they keep trying to work out ways to get to the moon?
1: Absolutely. I mean, we're putting more and more junk up there. Now, a lot of it comes back down to Earth. What goes up must come down, and we've talked about that an awful lot. But some of the stuff that goes up will end up crashing into the moon. And what's interesting to me about this is this was out of control. It got a lot of media coverage. A lot of people got interested. But it's interesting to me in the context of the future of human exploration on the moon and also our interest in the archaeological importance of some sites on the moon. You know, we've got places like the Apollo 11 landing site where humans took their first steps on another body in the solar system.

0: system. Wouldn't it be tragic if an out-of-control rocket fragment wiped that out before we could preserve it? Equally, wouldn't it be utterly, unthinkably awful if, when NASA finally land people on the moon and they get a permanent moon base, a random bit of one of the rockets that sent them there crashes into it and wipes it out? You know, a 27-metre crater is pretty much comparable to the size of the base that they'd be living in. So in a worst-case scenario, this could have very bad implications.
1: Jonty, question without notice. We were talking last night about the moon landing, and it, the sort of the whether it happened or not came up as it does, but the point was made that we knew how to build rockets that would go to the moon. What has happened in the 57 years in between that now all of a sudden we don't seem to know how to build rockets to go to the moon? Have we oversimplified what's going on, or can you clarify what's going on?
0: There's a few aspects to that, and I've seen people far more educated than I discussing this. One aspect is that there was a loss of knowledge. After the Apollo program finished, people retired and people have passed on. That was a long time ago. So a lot of the engineers who worked on that are no longer around to give their knowledge and their wisdom. Add to that the fact that there was an acceptance of much higher risk back in the 1960s than there is now, and also much higher levels of discomfort for the astronauts, meant that people were taking risks with a bigger firework to send them there, and also putting them in a smaller, less luxurious capsule than we do to send them there now. Add to all of that the fact that looking at going now, we're looking at going for a longer time. And certainly when people went in the late 1960s, it was relatively brief holidays, whereas now they're talking about spending months on the surface of the moon potentially, or even having a permanent human presence there. So it is a very, very different world. It's also a question of the cost. At the time the Apollo landings were happening and were being planned, it was an incredible investment by the US, unlike anything that's happening today. Absolutely orders of magnitude more money were getting pumped into this relative to the wealth of people at the time. Nowadays, there isn't the taste for spending that extreme amount of money to get people there. So we've had that delay while commercial capacity has been developed. We can do it much more cheaply and hopefully much more safely.
1: All right. Well, that answers that question beautifully. Thank you so much. Now, tied to this, of course, Elon Musk reasserting his plans to build a manufacturing industry on the moon for his Starmind AI satellites. By manufacturing industry, are we talking people up there? Or are we talking machines up there?
0: I think his dream is initially robots, like the Optimus robots that he has in Tesla factories. This is a story that came out last Wednesday, our time, last Tuesday, American time, where Musk did the first of what are going to be quarterly calls with the SpaceX investors, now that that's a, you know, publicly listed company and all the rest of it. And he went into some detail about the plan to land, in his words, a lot of tonnage on the moon. In order to build factories, extract resources and build things on the moon, build giant rail guns effectively to launch them to space, because obviously with the moon having no atmosphere and lower gravity than Earth, it's a more efficient place to launch things to space, even to get things to Earth orbit. Now, Musk has got this plan that SpaceX is going to launch, in addition to its constellation of satellites that are giving us telecommunications, Starlink, he wants to build Starmind, which is a constellation of a million or more satellites. That is not a typo, that's a real number, going around the Earth providing AI and data services to people who pay a lot of money. This will give us a glowing ring in the night sky like the rings of Saturn, which will be a bit of an eyesore. But he wants to do this, obviously, to make a lot of money. And he feels that long-term, he'll get a much better return on investment by building this manufacturing industry on the moon to get ahead of the game. And he reckons that by doing that, he could have a factor of 1,000 to a factor of 1,000,000 bigger industry in terms of output than you could do from launching things from the Earth. So he views this as being a really really good idea going forward. And if he doesn't do it, someone else will. We are looking at a future of the commercialization of the solar system and building industry off Earth. What's interesting is, in light of the other story we had, there could be a certain dramatic irony in the fact that you could build factories on the moon and then have them destroyed by your own rockets when those rockets out of control crash into the factories.
1: Yeah, I mean, if people were injured, of course that's bad. But otherwise, aren't we all just going to go, oh, well, I don't know how much sympathy they would be getting. Because also, we've talked about this, there's that idea that somebody owns the moon or has permission to build on the moon, and that we're not going to see the glint of Elon's industry or whoever it is. It's not just Elon, as you mentioned. It could be anyone. There's no regard given to, well, it's something that we all look at, and perhaps we don't want to see a factory up there.
0: Yeah, what's the famous quote? We spent all this time working out if we could without actually figuring out whether we should. There's a lot of growing discussion about this from a cultural point of view as well. Who should make these decisions? And it is, like we said many times, a situation where the commercial use of space is really outpacing our ability to legislate it. And there might be an analogy, this came up talking to someone earlier this week, with the internet, in the way that the internet grew and proliferated far quicker than we were able to legislate it. People are still running to catch up. It does seem that when you get a new technology, innovative and creative people push that technology to its limits and beyond far quicker than we can build legislation around it and come to a kind of global cultural understanding of where the limits should be, what we should do. And to be honest, it's really good that we're having those discussions. Now, it may be that one answer would be, well, let's put the industry on the far side of the moon so we can never see it.
1: Yeah.
0: That might be what the decision is in the end. Now, you know, that in itself would be interesting. But, you know, I wonder whether companies like SpaceX would really want to add that extra restriction on themselves to keep other people happy. It's a really interesting time going forward. And it's, I think if we're having this chat in 10 or 20 years' time, we'll be looking back on this and saying, well, yeah, hasn't a lot changed?
1: Yeah. John T. Horner joining me tonight, an astrophysicist from the Centre for Astrophysics at the University of Southern Queensland. And we go stargazing on a Tuesday night. John T., Julie from Mount Garnet's got a question for you as well.
0: Yep.
1: She says, every night I see things falling from the sky, travelling from the east and going west in a straight line. The matter looks red and burns out before it touches down. What would this be?
0: Really interesting that it's every night. I wonder if what might actually be being seen are something called the Starlink patch. So there is a patch of the sky where, just because of geometry, you will get to see lots of Starlink satellites in the same patch of the night sky. And that will be relatively low to the horizon if they're bright enough you'd see colour. Because it's something that is being seen every single night, it's unlikely that it's meteors. On a typical night, if you went out under clear skies, you might see 4 or 5 meteors per hour if you're looking. They'd be in random parts of the sky. The fact this is always in the same part of the sky suggests either that it's something like a geometric thing where satellites are visible in a certain patch of the sky because they're reflecting sunlight to you, and that's becoming more and more observed across Australia with the number of Starlink satellites we've got up there. Or it could be something of human origin in the atmosphere. It could be people flying drones. It could be military exercises, which have been caught getting people's attention in recent months, which do give you these orangish, reddish things that are floating down, moving very slowly in the distance. And they can be seen from up to 100 kilometres away. They are flares that are dropped by aircraft when military exercises are going on at night to provide illumination.
1: Oh.
0: So that's been observed in a few places, both in our state and New South Wales, prompting UFO reports, of course, because it's something that is really weird and unidentified. And I did have people talking about that a couple of weeks ago, I think from the northern end of the Sunshine Coast and also from up near Mackay, those kind of areas. So that kind of activity is going on at the minute as well. So a few options there, but without seeing them myself, I couldn't give more of an answer than that.
1: All right, but it gives Julie something to go on while she's looking in the night sky. Now, Jonty, there were some truly fantastic new visuals of the sun published recently. What can you tell us about them?
0: This is just breathtaking. I do encourage everybody to do a quick search online for highest resolution images of the sun, ABC, because there's a lovely ABC article with video and still images from this. These are photographs taken by the Inouye space, the Inouye Solar Telescope in Hawaii, which is the biggest solar telescope on Earth. Now, normally, and I've said this before on the show, we recommend people never look at the sun with the unaided eye, and absolutely, definitely don't look at it through telescopes, cameras or binoculars, because that's a very good way to never see anything ever again. What we normally do with telescopes is we're looking at very faint things, so we get a very deflecting area to gather as much light as we could do so that we can see those faint things. With the sun, there's too much light, so it's really challenging to do solar observations. So if you want to get really good images of the sun, you need to build specialist equipment to do some very clever things. And this telescope in Hawaii is an example of that. It's a telescope bigger than any telescope in Australia that is designed to just look at the sun. It can look at nothing else, but for the sun, it's perfect. And these images were released, zoomed in on an area near one of these sunspot groups, these dark patches on the sun's surface. Zooming in so far that you can see features on the surface of the sun that are just maybe 10 or 20 kilometers across. And you can see the surface of the sun at that scale roiling and bubbling, these beautiful, almost feather-like clouds of gas moving around. It's incredibly aesthetically pleasing, really beautiful, but it's also really scientifically valuable because it's showing definitively some processes in the sun's atmosphere that have long been predicted, but we've never had good enough images to be sure that they're there. So now that they're confirmed, that can teach us a whole heap about how the sun puts energy out into its upper atmosphere, and from that, how space weather happens. So these images indirectly might in the future give us the ability to predict aurora and solar storms with better precision than we ever have before.
1: It looked gorgeous. I saw those photos and they were beautiful.
0: They're gorgeous. And they're even more stunning if you go to the ABC article. I know there are other media outlets that have run this, but on the ABC article, there's a few clips where you can click play and you can actually see the surface changing over time. So it's not just like there are still images here. You can see the movement happening over the course of that imaging, and all of the images were taken in just a 5-minute period. So the movement you're seeing on scales of kilometers is happening over just a 5-minute period. It's really stunningly beautiful.
1: Yeah. And Jonty, what's new with Neptune? What's happening out there at the edge of our galaxy?
0: Well, there's some funky results come out from observations of a couple of Neptune's innermost moons that have been taken by the James Webb Space Telescope. Now, most of what we know about Neptune's inner moons comes from less than one day of observation by the Voyager 2 spacecraft as it flew past Neptune faster than a speeding bullet back in 1989. We have known, though, for more than 100 years that Neptune has one really big chunky moon that is very unusual, the moon Triton. And Triton's weird because it's orbiting above Neptune's equator but going around the wrong way, and all the other moons are going around the other way. So it's very much out of place. And for years and decades, people have tried to figure out how it got there. And the best explanation has always been that it formed elsewhere and it was captured by Neptune. And that theory, that idea that this was a captured moon, would suggest that when Neptune captured Triton, the moons that existed at that time would have been stirred up and destroyed, leading to this idea that the inner moons of Neptune are actually a second generation of moons that formed from the debris of their dead ancestors, effectively. So that's been sat there, but we've had no real way to test it. These new observations, though, using the James Webb Space Telescope, have allowed them to look at what those moons are made of, what's on their surface. And they found that two of those innermost moons have lots of clay materials on their surface, which is utterly unexpected and utterly astonishing. To form clays, you need liquid water. To have liquid water, you need to be warm, and the temperature out there is minus 200. It's not conducive to liquid water at all. So the only explanation we can come up with is that these clay materials that are now on the surface of these moons were once deep in the interior of a previous generation of moons that were big enough that the interior got hot enough to have a deeply buried subsurface ocean of liquid water buried hundreds of kilometers deep. Then those moons were smashed apart when Triton was captured, scattering material, including all these clays, into a disk around Neptune, which led to the new moons being formed and led to these clays being stuck on the surface. So this observation, which has used that enormous telescope that was built floating around out at the Lagrange 2 point a million kilometres away, has now kind of provided evidence to support this idea to answer the riddle of what happened, where did Triton come from, suggesting that these moons are a newer, younger generation formed from moons long destroyed. It's really astonishing, and it's a real kind of scientific triumph of detective work, I think.
1: It is extraordinary to think that, well, it was all very, very different. I mean, we know in the making of these planets and the moons around them that things have happened, but to think that we're looking at a second generation is quite something.
0: Absolutely. And of course, it may not be the only place where you've got this. We've got oddities all through the solar system. Our moon was formed when the Earth was smashed into by something the size of Mars. Mm. We think there are other satellites, like potentially Uranus's Miranda, that have been shattered and rebuilt, possibly multiple times over the edge of the solar system. There's all these oddities. And once again, it's a reminder of the more we learn, the more there is still to discover, right? The more questions we have. It's also a really good reminder of the fact that we've only been to Neptune once for less than a day, 30, 40 years ago. Maybe it's time that we go back. But the problem is, even if NASA decide in their next round of mission planning in a couple of years' time that we're going to build a Neptune mission, it'll take a decade to build and a decade to get there. So it'll be the late 2040s. At the earliest, before an orbiter gets there to learn more.
1: All right. So, Jonty, we might see that. We might not, and that's if they decide to do it tomorrow.
0: Yes, but yep. We might be in a different location having the conversation to look at what happens.
1: That's right. We might be, yes. And Travis says, amazing photos. He obviously got onto the website and had a look, so he's thanking you for that. Now, Dean with a question tonight, Jonty. How can the surface of the sun be cooler than the outer atmosphere? The sun creates the heat. So for Dean, it's a bit, how is this happening?
0: And that's a question that astronomers have been asking ever since we figured out that the outer atmosphere of the sun was so hot. So for those who are not quite as across this as Dean is, the surface of the sun as we see it is called the photosphere. And when we're looking into the sun, we're essentially looking into a fog bank. We're looking into gas. And so the surface is the point at which that gas becomes opaque rather than transparent, where the gas is dense enough to block light. A bit like when you're looking at a cloud, you see as far as the light can get before it hits some water molecules. Same idea. The photosphere, that layer, is about 5,500 degrees, give or take, maybe a little bit hotter than that. When you see a total eclipse of the sun, like people in the northern hemisphere will see on Wednesday evening our time, when the moon blocks the sun, you see this beautiful, tenuous outer atmosphere called the corona stretching out from the sun. The temperature of that corona is more than 1,000,000 degrees, but it's much lower density than the photosphere. So there's something happening to pump a lot of energy into that corona and heat it up. Now, there's been a lot of discussion over decades to try and figure that out, talking about how the sun's magnetic field gets tangled up in the gas, how events like the sunspots that are being imaged in these images can impact that. And the thinking is that it's to do with energy being transferred through the sun's magnetic field that superheats that outer atmosphere that's very, very thin, but gets really, really kind of hyperheated up. And that's why these images are so interesting to scientists, because they're showing the kind of processes that would lead to that heating.
1: Mm. And finally, the Perseids. So much hype, which is really nice for the northern hemisphere, but should we be getting excited, Jonty?
0: Not particularly. Now, we're fortunate in that we're far enough north in Australia that we can see a tiny little bit for the Perseids.
1: Yep.
0: I was talking to people further south, and they are just, you cannot see them, full stop, forget about it totally. People at our latitude, the kind of southeast Queensland area, if you get up in the early hours of the morning tomorrow or on Thursday morning, you might see a tiny number, a few per hour, you know, 3, 4, 5, something like that. If you're 22 degrees north or further north, you're in what I call the zone of disappointment, which is better than where we are. We're in the semi-dead zone of doom. But if you're that bit further north, you'll see slightly more. But in reality, the Perseids are very much a damp squib, a big disappointment for Australia, unless you're really at the top end. Mm. You want to see them, well, you've got to go on holiday to mid-north latitudes like where I grew up, where they do put on a fabulous show. And as a kid, I loved the Perseids. They were the highlight of the summer for me. But for us here in the Australian winter, you're not really going to see anything. If you're out and about in the early hours of the morning over the next couple of nights and you're looking up, you've got a bit of a chance of seeing a swift meteor shrieking across the sky from the northeast, north, northwest, depending what time you're looking out. But you'll only see a handful per hour, if that, with a slightly better

0: show up north and a significantly worse show where we are in southeast Queensland. So don't go out looking for them, but if you're out anywhere, you might see something. But don't forget that in December we get the Geminids and they are awesome. So we do have one to look forward to.
1: We do. I love having a chat with you, John T. Horner, every Tuesday evening. Thank you.
0: It's always a pleasure. Thank you for having me.
1: John T. Horner, astrophysicist from the Centre for Astrophysics at the University of Southern Queensland.
2: You could be swinging on a star.
1: When we come back, tonight's banger or clanger decision on when or can I take it from Twisted Sister. And then a body is found. It's been skinned, hung on a meat hook. The head's been cooked and the intention was to feed parts of the body to the victim's children. It's a real-life crime, and other than the horror of the murder itself, the big twist is that the killer is a woman. Who was the butcher of Aberdeen? That next.
3: 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On Breakfast Tomorrow, you'll hear local news, local weather and local stories. 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
1: All right, now this one started out with probably... I don't know, the first 45 minutes was nothing but bangers, and then the clangers started to come in. So did the clangers overwhelm the bangers, or did the bangers hold on for victory? The song is We're Not Gonna Take It from Twisted Sister. If it's a banger, we'll hear the accordion of destiny at the end. If not, you will hear a bomb drop sometime through the song. Here we go, Queensland. What did you decide?

0: closer than I thought it was going to be for a while there. Got down to about 60% to 40% on the vote for Banger. At one stage, it was at 100% to nothing, but the Clanger vote did start to climb. I thought it was going to catch it for a little while there. So there we go. We're not going to take it from Twisted Sister. Lives to be played another day.
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0: And it's 22 to 9. It's February 2000, and police have been called to do a welfare check on a man who didn't turn up to work. Now, that might seem like a bit of an overreaction, but this man has told his colleagues that if he doesn't show up, he would have been killed by his partner. And what police find is a nightmare. The man has been stabbed to death, his body skinned and hung on a meat hook. His head has been cooked, with the intention being to feed parts of his body to his children. What sort of a woman could do such a thing? And why did he go home knowing it could be his last night alive? These questions are posed and answered in a new book called The Butcher of Aberdeen by Roger Augustin, a New Yorker currently living in Australia and working as a journalist and writer. Roger, good evening.
3: Hi, how are you?
0: Good. Look, this is a horrifying true crime story. How did it cross your path as a New Yorker living in Australia?
3: Well, I am a self-confessed true crime lover, first of all. So I was one day, a number of years ago, looking for a new project, and I wanted to research notorious Australian crimes. You know, I'm new to the country. Actually, I've been here for a number of years already, but at that point, I was in between work. And so I thought, let me dig into what's happened here. And it wasn't long before I came across Catherine Knight's story, and that one really jumped out at me because, first of all, female, which is a rare creature in itself. You don't normally see this kind of, you know, violence committed by a woman. So immediately I was pretty intrigued. And the more I started to dig into her story, the more I really wanted to know, you know, who was this woman and how did she come to be the person that we know today? First woman in Australian history sentenced to life without parole. So that's where it started. And it ended up consuming, you know, the next 4 years of my life, really. And that became The Butcher of Aberdeen.
0: Well, Roger, Catherine Knight had a life full of abuse, trauma, and neglect, didn't she?
3: Yes. From my research, that's what I uncovered. Absolutely. She had a childhood that was pretty wracked by instability, violence, sexual violence. As you know, she had claimed to have been sexually abused by members of her family. She was clear to say that it was not her father, which I think is important to put out there. But she had gone through quite a dysfunctional childhood, which, you know, you could extrapolate from that, you know, an impact on her mind and her psyche and her personality. So that was really what I wanted to dig into, to mine, just, you know, because you kind of, you always want to know the origin story for something like that. So absolutely, her childhood definitely had a lot to answer for.
0: It's interesting, isn't it, when we look at people who have committed extreme violence, that you do kind of want there to be something at the core of it that explains it, because they were just born that way. Seems too awful to contemplate.
3: It does. And I think that's why people are so fascinated by true crime, because we don't want to think that people are just born that way, because then that implies there's nothing that can be done, that there will always be these people who sprout up, a certain percentage of people who just sprout out of the population and commit these horrible crimes. I think part of the reason that we want to know the backstory is because perhaps we can put systems in place or interventions in place that can mitigate, you know, these kind of things that can help us stop the next serial killer if ever we can recognize the signs. So, yeah, I really think that, that is part of the fascination, why we want to know what to avoid, I guess, or what to address.
0: So what did you find out about Catherine Knight's early years?
3: I found out that she had a pretty intense childhood. There was, again, a lot of violence in her life, a lot of dysfunction. There was also the relationship with her mother that was pretty boundaryless. I learned that her mother shared a lot of details with her that were inappropriate to share with young girls, details about her sex life and her profound hatred of men. She would tell Catherine the things that her father demanded of her, and apparently her father demanded sex from, you know, Catherine's mother multiple times a day and would take it violently. And sharing these things with Catherine and her sister absolutely would have had an impact. And she also kind of counseled the girls to sort of put up, you know, put up with the kind of abuse you'll get from men in, well, not put up, but Catherine at one point shared with her mother something that a boy, a young boy or man, had wanted from Catherine sexually, and Catherine was young enough to not really know what to do about it. And her mother said, basically, you know, just shut up and put up with it, as if, you know, this is what your role is as a girl. So I think Catherine's kind of attachment styles, you know, to throw that term out there, were very much compromised at that point. You know, I think her mother had a lot to do with her attitude towards men, because if you see her history, her patterns of violence were all towards the men in her life.
0: Yeah. And the crime, as I described at the start of our chat, you know, the man involved had been stabbed to death, his body skinned, hung on a meat hook. These were skills she learned when she went to work at an abattoir.
3: Yeah, that's right. Yeah. Her family, most members of her family actually worked at the abattoir at some point in their lives. And Catherine is quoted as saying that this was her dream job. You know, she really wanted to work at the abattoir. So she dropped out of high school at the age of 15 and applied to work at the abattoir around that time. She was too young. They sent her away. They said, come back next year. And she did. And she got the job and apparently took to it like, you know, fish to water. And her knives became a prized possession. Everyone described it as some, you know, these things that she carried around with her. She took great care. She kept them very sharp. She even hung them on the walls above her bed. She kept them with her all the time. They were almost an extension of herself. So she took a lot of pride in her skill as a slaughter person in the slaughterhouse. So what she did to John, I think, was just an extension of sort of like what she learned, you know, at the abattoir. Yeah. It was almost like she was on an autopilot.
0: She lived in southeast Queensland for a while as well. There's a connection there with this state.
3: Yeah, that's right. She moved there with David Kellett after they were having some troubles in New South Wales. And I think this was a way for them to kind of start a new life after some issues. He had had an affair on her, and that sent her sort of off the deep end. And I think that's when you can see a real fracture. That was the beginning of a real kind of pattern of abuse when she married David Kellett. And then when he cheated on her, that was when she put her baby on the train tracks to try to get his attention to come back. He had gone to Queensland with his lover. And when he did come back, because, you know, her behavior was so erratic and he felt that his daughter wasn't safe, they kind of patched things up and then moved to Queensland together to start afresh. So that she was there for a time. She worked at a slaughterhouse there and he worked in trucking. So he would frequently leave, you know, travel interstate or around the state for, you know, a week or so at a time. And of course that didn't help the relationship, and it ended up deteriorating further.
0: She had a couple of other relationships that turned nasty as well, involving brutality on her part. But her last victim, fatal victim, was John Price. Did he know much about Catherine Knight's reputation when they started going out? Because she was known as being quite physically vicious.
3: She was, yes, but he hadn't been in the town when she sort of had that history. So with David Kellett, and then they came back to New South Wales. Then she started, actually, she left David in Queensland. She left, took the kids, moved back to New South Wales, and that's when she met Dave Saunders. Actually, she'd met him before that, but took up with him. And so by the time Pricey rolled into town, he hadn't really heard all that much about her. He hadn't been around for a lot of her notorious kind of goings on. So when they got together, she basically saw him, had her sights on him, and decided he was the next one. And he was famously known for having a weakness for women. Mm-hmm. So Catherine was a very uninhibited, fun, loving person. That was the other thing. She was just a woman of great contradiction. So on the one hand, she loved to have fun, and, you know, she was very sexually free. So John loved this, and they had a great time together. So I think by the time that they started, he didn't really know the extent of her history.
0: Yeah. And she was quite good with children too. I mean, other than the putting the baby on the train tracks thing, she never really struck out against any of the children.
3: No, she didn't. In all the research that I went through, I never found any evidence of her actually being abusive towards the children. Yes, there's the train tracks. That was something of a psychotic episode. And, of course, we know later she was diagnosed with borderline personality disorder. And one of the markers is an inability to control your emotions. So very volatile. So I think in that instance, there was a psychotic episode happening. But otherwise, she was not an abusive mother. She never hit her children that I knew of, that I could find. Mm. She never, you know. So it was all reserved for the men in her life. And really what she was, when it comes down to it, you step back and look at the big picture, she was a serial abuser. And this story is essentially a story about domestic violence against men in her case. You know, yeah. She was the perpetrator, which is a very rare thing, but it is still something that happens, you know, and she's proof of that.
0: My guest tonight is Roger Augustin, author of the book Butcher of Aberdeen, which is a look at the life of Catherine Knight. Catherine's still serving a life sentence in prison in Australia. It's interesting because Catherine did, I don't know if she slipped through the cracks of the mental health system. I think the cracks are actually, you know, sort of Grand Canyon-like, really. Mm. What, do you think that was because she was a woman, and that level of violence from a woman was a bit unthinkable at the time?
3: I think so, yeah. I think that's a great question, because you wonder, had she been a man and had that history of domestic violence, if that wouldn't have been flagged a lot earlier, and, you know, they would, if she had been a man and ended up committing the crime that she did, if it wouldn't have been a headline of, you know, serial abuser, abuse ends in this, you know, terrible act of violence, and perhaps would have even been jailed earlier. But I think her gender really raises a lot of questions about how we see domestic violence, how we see abuse when the perpetrator is a woman. You know, it's a hard question to answer, but you're right. She did slip through the cracks. Her children were returned to her. Mm. Even after the baby, you know, on the tracks incident, she still got her baby back. Nobody said anything. Nobody put her in jail. She had no criminal record. So I think you can say that her gender, maybe because people find it hard to believe that a woman could be capable of such violence. Mm. We associate, you know, women with things like nurturing and caring, and not with, you know, coercive control and domineering behaviors, which Catherine yep. absolutely had. Yeah.
0: Yeah. And just the violence that was a part of killing John Price as well. As I mentioned, you know, he was stabbed 37 times. His body was skinned, hung on a meat hook. His head had been cooked by the time authorities got there. This was just abhorrent

0: violence. She was going to feed him to his kids.
1: I know. And there were no defensive wounds on him as well. Hmm. That's, I think, something really interesting to point out. He was fleeing and she continued to stab him in the back over and over and over again, 37 times. I mean, imagine that, the pounding and the injuries he suffered would have had him, you know, and I did research what the injuries would have done to him. So he would have had loss of air in his lungs, filling up his cavity, blood and inability to breathe. He couldn't call out, all of these things. And still he's going, his adrenaline is, you know, pumping. Mm. And then she finally finished him off as he collapsed by the front door in the front. So he had a couple of stab wounds in the front of him. And this was already when he's on the floor. And after that, she proceeds to dismember his body. She puts his head in the pot to boil and cooks pieces, makes, you know, with roasted vegetables and homemade gravy. I mean, these are the parts of the headlines that just make your jaw drop. You know, it's just really shocking.
0: She goes to jail and she's a model prisoner. What do you make of that?
1: Do you know, another great question. When I was writing it and researching it, by the end, I thought, for Catherine, this was, and this is my own extrapolation, I thought perhaps because she changed her plea from not guilty to guilty, I think maybe there was a part in her that felt, this is where I will find peace. This is where the triggers like jealousy, a terror of abandonment, all of those things that come with relationships, this is where I can escape all of that. I can avoid these triggers and I will find peace. I will never be alone. And I think that's what prison did for her. It was a place where she could actually find some routine and stability. And I think that's something that she actually really craved all her life because of her diagnosis, her borderline personality disorder. She could never really achieve it because she had no control over her emotions. Mm. So it's,
0: Is it possible, Roger, to talk with Catherine Knight?
1: No, it isn't. I reached out to her twice, actually, to see if she would just share her side of the story after so many years. Mm-hmm. And she declined to be interviewed. And in fact, I spoke with one of the correctional communications people there on the second go that I tried to reach out to her. Yeah. And this person indicated to me that she has never granted any interviews and doesn't plan to. So, you know, it was worth trying, but no, it's not possible, at least at this point. That may change, who knows, as she gets older. And I did try to reach to find her partners, her former partners, David Kellett and Saunders and John Chillingworth, but no information that I could find for any of them. I feel like they just went underground and never want to be involved in this story anymore, which is understandable.
0: Yeah, look, it's a harrowing read, but it's a fascinating one as well, Roger, about you know, one woman and her relationships and just how you can be many things to many people, which she was. And and I think it, even though the woman, you know, obviously the crux of this is that a woman committed this vile crime, I suppose, is that, you know, this is what human beings are possible, what is possible from a human being. And we need to be aware of how things can affect people too.
1: Absolutely. It's why I wanted to really dig into the psychology of it and why I fleshed out scenes of the psychiatric interviews that she did just to kind of give it that dimension, as you say, because human beings are incredibly complex and she was one of the most that I came across, you know, in terms of how contradictory she was, like a Jekyll and Hyde figure, really.
0: Well, the book is called The Butcher of Aberdeen, an Australian story of sex, madness and murder by Roger Augustin. Roger, thank you for the chat tonight.
1: Thank you for having me.
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4: This is Kelly Higgins Devine, ABC Southern Queensland.
0: Indeed. Craig says, I used to be a surveyor in the Hunter Valley and remember Catherine Knight. We were refurbishing the tannery

Aberdeen, and she did our induction. And I remember one of my co-workers saying there was something not right in her eyes, one of those people who gave you the heebie-jeebies. Diana says the graphic detail of this interview is really hard to listen to while driving home from the book club. Thanks for that feedback, Diana. Jeanette says, Kel, that woman, Catherine Knight, worked at Swickers in Kingaroy a few years before I moved there. What a horrible person. And Julie says, well, don't go there for dinner. Indeed, I don't think you have to worry about it anymore. Robert Palmer and UB40, I'll be your baby tonight.

0: 9 o'clock news on the way. Then we'll give you a little bit of a reminder about doing your census tonight.
1: It is just wonderful. We really enjoy being here. We like the community.
2: Bringing us closer together.
3: I think the big one would be the people. The people here, the small community we have. Yeah, they're pretty special.
2: ABC Southern Queensland.
4: ABC News, good evening, I'm Noni Edwards. Shadow Treasurer Tim Wilson says the government is daring the Reserve Bank to increase interest rates through its policies. The Reserve Bank has kept interest rates on hold at 4.35% today after three rate hikes earlier this year. Mr. Wilson says he expects there will be more hikes.
5: Today, Australian households may not have got an increase, but we know that the RBA continues to warn of increases into the future because of the inflation pressure the Albanese government is putting on the Reserve Bank.
4: Experts are backing South Australia's Royal Commission into AI as the state sets up the inquiry. The commission is due to begin in October with its terms of reference and commissioners to be finalised in the coming weeks. It will examine the impact of AI on jobs, education and public services and could help shape policy beyond South Australia.

0: Toby Walsh, chief scientist at the University of New South Wales AI Institute, says the inquiry is an opportunity to influence the national response.
1: The government's been moving a bit slowly, and I suspect this Royal Commission might help to prompt them along, just as the French report helped from the South Australia help push them along on social media regulation. Hopefully this will push them along on AI regulation, not just for South Australia, but for all of us, all around Australia.
0: Dozens of petrol stations across the country have been raided simultaneously as part of a crackdown on illicit tobacco and vapes. The service stations targeted included those under the Metro Petroleum brand, which was one of Australia's largest independent operators. New South Wales Health Minister Ryan Park says the operation was a coordinated effort between the states, territories and the Commonwealth.
2: Illegal tobacco and vapes work across jurisdictions. They don't have any borders, and that's why in New South Wales we've got a multi-agency team with New South Wales Health and New South Wales Police, but that team works with the Australian Border Force and the Australian Federal Police.
0: Safe Work SA has commenced criminal proceedings against a chemical manufacturer in Port Pirie. It claims it's responsible for a worker receiving chemical burns. The regulator will allege an Aquachem SA employee received burns to their face, neck and arms when a valve was inadvertently opened and sulfuric acid released in August 2024. Internationally, residents in parts of quake-hit Colombia have been gathering to support each other while crews search for survivors trapped under rubble. The magnitude 7.4 tremor downed dozens of buildings, killing more than 130 people and injuring nearly 600. The cities of Cali and Pereira are among the places worst hit. Local official in the neighbouring Choco region, Jenny Rivas, says restoration efforts are continuing through the night.
3: Today, public services, all communications have been virtually shut down. They've collapsed in the Choco region. We hope that the people who are still trapped in these collapsed buildings will be found.
0: A Syrian court has sentenced the ousted Syrian President Bashar al-Assad to death in absentia. His younger brother and maternal cousin were also sentenced to death for crimes against humanity and war crimes during Syria's 14-year civil war. Assad fled with his family to Russia as rebel forces closed in on Damascus in December 2024. The ruling is the first under the transitional authorities who began trying figures from the former government this year, both in person and in absentia. Supporters of India's ruling party are calling for a statewide shutdown in eastern Jharkhand state as they protest against police violence on demonstrators. Yesterday, students were marching towards the state assembly to demand an overhaul of the state's exam system and an investigation by federal police. They were met with tear gas and officers using batons, prompting BJP supporters to burn tyres and block roads. This student leader is urging the government to listen to them.
4: We remain steadfast in our demands. We appeal to the Chief Minister that we all are students, and he should accept the demands put forward by the students.
0: To sport now, and Matildas winger Courtney Vine is heading back to Australia to spearhead Melbourne City's title tilt, signing with the A-League Soccer Club for the upcoming women's season. The 28-year-old returns as one of the competition's most accomplished players, winning three premierships and two championships with Sydney FC before making the move to the NWSL in the United States in 2024. Vine's 30 Matildas caps include slotting a decisive penalty to send the team through to the semi-finals of the Women's World Cup in 2023, alongside representing Australia at the 2024 Paris Olympics. ABC News.
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7: Songs you love coming up. 1300 222 612 is my number if you have a song you would love to hear. A few people already putting their requests in tonight. Get on the phone and tell us about it. Lauren, standing by to see what you've got for her tonight. 1300 222 612. Otherwise, you can text 0467 922 612. And just a reminder that we do have Ecofun bags to give away on Thursday night this week. Now, you'll be mostly the station you would normally listen to, like on the

Indeed. Now, you may not know a bloke called William Orbit, but he was a huge music producer and he died recently. One of the albums you probably know him for is Ray of Light by Madonna. I must admit, I heard that album and thought, this is something totally new, a very new sound from Madonna. It was a wonderful album. And look, Stephen and Newfarm wanted to hear this as part of Songs You Love, but I'm going to just sprinkle a few songs in tonight because we've got so many already. So here we go with this one, celebrating the life of William Orbit, who died at age 69.

Madonna's Ray of Light, produced by William Orbit, a British music producer who passed away late last week. He died, William Orbit. Nice suggestion.

0: and Stephen at New Farm. Look, how are you going with the census tonight? We've just had a comment come through from someone not at all impressed because they tried to do the census multiple times and the site crashed. How have you found it? Has it been okay, or has it been a living nightmare for you to try and get it done? You can give us a call. I would love to know what it's been like tonight. 1300 222 612, or you can text 0467 922 612, and just put where you are so we can start to get an idea of whether it's in heavily populated areas or just generally could be anywhere. We had, of course, Juliet Mount Garnett telling us didn't even get one. They didn't even drop off a paper copy to us at Mount Garnett. Just had a gentleman from Cooperoo not at all happy with what's going on. So what do you think? How's it going for you? 1300 222 612, or text 0467 922 612. So today you've been tasked to answer all 66 of the census questions for 2026, which relate to your ancestry, work, education, and more. Steve Austin on 612 ABC Mornings in Brisbane asked National Spokesperson for the Census, Emily Walter, what to do if you're not home tonight?
1: If you're not at home, you still need to complete a census form. So if someone is still at your home, they will mark you as being away, but usually there. If no one is at your home, it's important to let us know that so that we don't follow up that residence. And if you are travelling, then you fill in a form where you are. So there might be lots of people travelling for ECHA, obviously, and so you need to fill in a form locating you where you are. If you're in a hotel or a caravan park, those establishments will already have the materials that you need or the instructions that you need to fill in your form. If you're camping somewhere, you can still get online and get a census number and complete your form for where you are. And importantly, you just put the address of where you are, and then also the rest of the form will take you through the other addresses that we capture, including where you usually live.
2: Can you give assurances that the website will be fully accessible tonight and not swamped with so many people trying to access it like has happened previously, Emily?
1: Yeah, look, we learn a lot between each censuses, and this census has been 7 years in the planning, and all of the processes and the systems that we've designed have been designed to manage the load on it, and we're very confident that it will be very functional and well used tonight.
2: Emily, you follow people up. In fact, when you follow people up, and if you're not happy, there's a fine, apparently. Tell me, what's the fine for people who don't complete the census?
1: Yeah, so what we do is, I mean, our absolute goal is to make it as easy and simple for people to participate voluntarily. And, you know, after this week, we will start to follow up addresses, households that haven't yet responded. And we'll follow up several times. You know, we'll make it, you know, as easy as possible. But if people refuse to complete the census, we can issue a written direction from the Statistician of Australia to complete the census. If they continue to not refuse to complete the census, they can be fined, and that can be up to $364 a day.
2: A day?
1: Mm.
2: So hang on. So you're telling me that every day I haven't filled it out, it can be up to $364 per day until I do?
1: Yeah, if we get to that point where we've had to write to you, yes, yeah. So it's only in the cases where people have refused for a long period of time. I just want to assure people that even though tonight is census night, there is plenty of time to continue to fill in forms and return them to us. So we're not fining you for being late to complete your census form, definitely. This is about giving every person the easiest opportunity to complete it, and that's what we're looking for. So please, if you can't complete the census tonight because of something coming up, don't worry. You know, please just sort of fill it in as soon as you can after tonight.
2: So if anyone hasn't received their form, 1800 181 227 is the number they need to call ASAP.
1: Absolutely, yeah. It's a huge logistical exercise getting to everyone, and so we understand that sometimes those materials, those instructions haven't yet arrived for some people.
0: Okay, so that was National Spokesperson for the Census, Emily Walter, providing more information how to complete the survey and when you'll start receiving fines for not doing so. One man who has tried to do so with little success, Pete, you tried completing the census tonight. How did it go?
3: Yeah, not too well. So I guess not so much an issue of, that we couldn't get to it. We could certainly get to it. But, the missus got up to the employment section, which is fairly, maybe 17 pages or so into it. And then it crashed out on her. And it comes up saying something went wrong. And then it says that your data will be saved. But you go back into it and your data isn't saved, you've got to start all again. And so I went through that process, and then she was able to complete her section. And then it got to my turn, so I jumped on the laptop and carried on, and then crashed out on me in a similar spot around the employment section. And again, all the data was lost. I start again, and then crashed out again. And then I had about four or five attempts of trying to get in. I couldn't even get in. And so that was pretty frustrating. And then after maybe 10, 15 minutes, was finally able to get back in, and then got pretty deep into it. Past the employment section, and then in past the kids section and into the dwelling section, which is, fair way in. And then it's crashed out again. I've just given up, done the old stuff this. And trying to be a good citizen and, get it done. And you're thinking that the systems would be prepared for, everyone getting online tonight, but maybe not. Yeah.
0: But no, how many times would you estimate you tried to get that census done, your part of it?
3: Yeah, so maybe four or something like that. And it was one of the main parts was where it was probably 10 or 15 minutes before, where I couldn't even get back in. Every time I put the codes and the numbers in and our password in, I couldn't even get back in there for a while. So that was a bit, frustrating as well.
0: Absolutely. There's a point at which you just think, why am I even bothering here, isn't there?
3: I've got now just going, stuff this. And the missus is like, you can't do that. You've got to do it. And I'm like, well, I've been trying to do it.
0: Are you going to give it another try maybe when it's a bit later?
3: Now, that's for sure. But, but whether I'd change my mind and get a bit softer again tomorrow and have another go tomorrow. But when you've done so much and got so far in it wouldn't be maybe so bad if it actually did save the data, but it's not doing that. It tells you it is, but it's certainly not in our case.
0: And your computer's normally pretty good? You don't have these sort of problems?
3: No, like I say, we live in Cooperoo, really close to the city. It's not like the missus, we're using her laptop, which is really, it's a fancy, it's a good laptop, So, yeah, no issues, with anything like that normally. I just put it down to, maybe the numbers of, the volume that's, trying to do it tonight. We've seen that kind of thing happen in years gone by, when there's been big numbers of people jumping on trying to put data in. But you'd like to think they're prepared for it.
0: Well, yes, you would. Now, I've got some messages here from people out at Sand Gateway. Stace from Sandgate said completed it and it was fine. Louise from Far North Queensland did the paper version, so she's fine. There's no crashing when that happens.
3: I had people at work that had done it earlier today or whatever, and it was all fine. But I think just tonight it's, maybe there's...
0: Yeah, just hard.
3: Okay,
0: so you're going to... You'll finish it. At the moment, you're a bit peeved with it, and I get that.
3: At the moment, I feel like, stuff you,
0: Yeah. We tried and you won't let us.
3: Yeah.
0: But you were nearly there, weren't you? Once you get to the dwelling section, you're almost done.
3: I know. I was like, here I am. I'm nearly through. Bang, gone again.
0: That would be so frustrating. So frustrating. So other than you and your wife, once you've done it, is it all over? You're the only two who have to do it?
3: I think so, because we fill in all the stuff for the kids. So.
0: Yep.
3: Yeah. Yeah,
0: frustrating. What are you going to do if they try to find you?
3: Well, I'll show them a text that I sent to you guys.
0: You can play them back this conversation and go, I tried.
3: Yes, I tried multiple times. So, yeah.
0: They should be able to see how many times you've crashed out anyhow. In their system, you'd think that they've got data everywhere on where we go and what we do. You'd think they'd know.
3: Yeah, don't know.
0: But, yeah.
3: Yeah, a little bit frustrating anyway.
0: Absolutely. No, it is. It is when you try to have five crashes that would do my head in. Yeah, I'm with you.
3: I'm just rather laptop didn't end up in the wall.
0: Yeah. I get you, mate. Peter, thanks for sharing that misery with us tonight. I think there are a lot of people who probably have gone through the same thing. Thank you.
3: All right, see ya.
0: Pete in Cooperoo tonight, whose computer has crashed multiple times, nearly got there. Once you get to the dwelling section, you are almost finished online. Nathan at Goodwood saying, just did mine old school way, Kel. Hardest bit is finding former addresses. Yes, because one of the questions is, where did you live 5 years ago? It's like, oh, wait a minute, where did I live 5 years ago? That address can totally leave your head. Our friend and her daughter did theirs yesterday online. No problems. There we go. Another one from Karen, who says, did my census last week to avoid the issue with crashes. Found it all a bit strange, given questions about helping care for others, but nothing for the person needing care stating why they needed assistance. Yes. It's, I suppose there's method to the madness, but, I thought it would get in deeper than it has. Maybe this is all to do with certain information that they need for planning, and so getting in deeper isn't necessary. But I must admit, if you're going to do this every 5 years, I don't know. I expected more questions. Maybe you're thinking, no, Higgins Divine, shut up. We don't need any more questions. But anyway, who else has come in? Not a problem completing the census online in Toowoomba. The site operated faultlessly, it was easy to navigate, and the questions were easily answered. That was John in Rangeville. All right, so most of you seem to be okay. Stuart making the point that this is all good unless you're an interstate truck driver travelling overnight 5 nights a week, in which case you just lie and say you were at home. Yeah, you don't have to. You can do it and say, no, actually, I was not home. That's the point of it. They like to know it's a snapshot of where you are, what percentage of people were at home, what percentage of people were working like interstate truck drivers, for example. So, no, you don't have to lie. There we go. All right, if you want to throw in on how you went doing your census, 1300 222 612 my number, or you can text 0467 922 612.
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0: Have you ever played Bridge? It's a card game. It takes about 10 minutes to learn and a lifetime to master. Queensland's best and brightest bridge prodigies, not easy to say, are in China right now for the 2026 World Youth Transnational Championships. We sent 612 ABC Brisbane reporter Kenji Sato to the Queensland Contract Bridge Club to learn how the game works.
6: I have never played Bridge, but I get the impression that Bridge is an intelligent game for intelligent people. Does that cohere with you?
7: As much as, like, soccer is a game for sporty people, anyone can play soccer, anyone can play Bridge.
6: So Bridge is for idiots too?
7: Absolutely.
6: I'm speaking with Michael Gearing at the Queensland Contract Bridge Club. It's a place where bridge enthusiasts come to wage intellectual war with each other over the card table. And Michael's the Queensland Youth Coordinator, and his job is convincing young people to come and play Bridge.
7: I think the Queensland Bridge Association just wants more young people playing the game. It's a game where if you enjoy logic and deduction and crime detective kind of style looking at scenes and you like cooperation, then it's a lot of fun.
6: You mentioned that your job
8: is getting young people involved in bridge and contact bridge. I imagine you've got a lot of competition, right? You've got TikTok, there's Netflix, there's very high-octane video games. Convincing young people to play a card game must be quite challenging, isn't that right?
7: Yeah, it is. But typically, once you fall into it, if you really like it, people just fall headlong and lifelong into it.

0: sense. There's a lot of transferable skills. Mm. So empathy, a really good bridge player will be able to put themselves in the shoes of their partner or their opponents and sort of work out what problems they're facing and work out how to help their partner along ethically, legally, and work out how to try and lead their opponents astray, also ethically and legally. If you can foresee some of those kinds of things, you can be an excellent player.
1: One of these excellent players is Alexandra Mills.
2: I've competed in Canberra twice, a few times, but only once for Queensland. And the other two were just playing for the trials for the Australian youth teams.
1: So what made you want to get into bridge?
2: So my mother was really into bridge and she encouraged all of my family to be playing, and so we got into it as a family, and then I've sort of developed with the help of a lot of the other youth and also my amazing youth coordinator.
1: Mm. A lot of very positive reviews of Michael here.
2: As always, yeah.
1: Because one of his jobs is roping people in, so he succeeded with you.
2: He succeeded in all areas of that. He's a really good youth coordinator.
1: And he's also a very good teacher, I can attest. So he taught me bridge in the span of 10 minutes.
2: Yeah, I think getting the basics down is really easy, but then it's a lot like more interesting to be able to develop those skills properly.
1: Because easy to learn, but hard to master, right?
2: Yes, it's definitely, I think this game is rather the embodiment of that.
1: Because I was trying to figure out, what are the skills involved in bridge? And there's a little bit of everything, right? There's a kind of deduction, there's a kind of social kind of component to that, trying to figure out what your opponent is thinking, trying to figure out what your own teammate is thinking as well, right? So lots of different skills involved in bridge.
2: Yeah, I think a lot of it is probabilities, but then also being able to read the different kinds of signals that the people around the table are giving you. Not so much in a body or an attitude kind of manner, but rather just the cards that they're playing and how they're playing them and what you can read from your partner accurately.
3: My name's Michelle and I've been playing bridge maybe about 6 months on and off.
1: Oh, only 6 months, so you're quite new to bridge.
3: I'm very new. I'm probably the newest person here.
1: Is it intimidating starting bridge? Because I get the impression that it's a very skill-based game. You can be trounced by people that have been playing bridge for many, many years. Is it intimidating to get started in the scene?
3: To me, yes. But I think most people, if you've played basic games where, hearts, up and down the river, that sort of thing, if you've got an idea of tricks, it's just the next step. You just learn a bit more. And it's actually really fun when you start to understand it.
1: It only takes me a few minutes to learn the rules of bridge, and in my first game, I get a score of -150. It's a terrible score, but Michael assures me there's more to bridge than winning.
0: Lots of skills, with resilience, empathy, communication, understanding. Yeah, dealing with your own errors and dealing with your partner's errors in a constructive way rather than just kind of destroying yourself or destroying other people. Mm. So there's a lot of valuable skills, and so I've found it really, really satisfying watching some of the youth players here develop as people as they learn some of these skills as well.
4: And Michael Gearing ending that report on bridge by Kenji Sato.
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4: Okay, some other feedback on the census. Lee having problems as well, saying, hey, Kel, tried online, fail. Terrible fail. No link forthcoming with email after an hour. How on earth do we function as a country? Clearly not the government ordered the paper version. And Pete at Burpengary says, Cal, census took us about 10 minutes, but we're retired old farts who've lived in the same house since 1983. So it was simple. And Chris near Stanthorpe says, Kel, no problem filling in the census here. Pen and paper win. Given local interwebs and mass inundation expected tonight, I wouldn't have done it any other way. And another one saying, same dropouts for me too. I did mine last Thursday. Website issue, not congestion.
6: This is Kelly Higgins Devine. ABC Southern Queensland.

All right, let's get into some songs we loved. And first up, Suzanne at Kangaroo Point says, I want to hear a little red Corvette, having just finished a couple of glasses of red with a lovely friend. Oh, why not? Prince kicking us off tonight on Songs You Love.

for Suzanne at Kangaroo Point tonight on Songs You Love. And our next song, the request comes from Paul, who says, "Kel, I came third today, highly commended. In light of the ingredients, I don't know, what, maybe made some jam. How about Ram Jam's Black Betty, even though Spider Bait's superior version is Spiria?" Sure. Hope the jam went well. Highly commended. It's excellent.

0: jam for Paul tonight. He got a highly commended at the Ecker and Black Betty on 612 ABC Brisbane and ABC Radio across Queensland. This is Songs You Love with Kelly Higgins Devine. And comment from Em, who says, no problem with the online census completed at 7:30. I live rural near Warwick. The census isn't looking for our life story. It's a valuable policy planning and research resource for governments and researchers. Love seeing reports on census stats that will trickle out over coming months and years. Most other countries would envy that we have this resource. I think the earliest they're saying any real data will get out is July 2027, so about a year.
1: You're with Kelly Higgins Devine,
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0: Tara on the road wants to hear a bit of Aretha. Show us some respect, people.

tonight. And R-E-S-P-E-C-T. This is Songs You Love. Tim from Laidley wanted to hear this song. He saw the reels at the National Hotel in 1980. God, you're old, Tim. Crikey. Wasn't even allowed into pubs in 1980. What's going on?

The reels, according to my heart, for Tim at Laidley. And Julia Margana says, Kel, reels unwind. I still have the cassette tape. This is Songs You Love tonight. The requests coming through thick and fast. This one from Loretta, who's in Dysart. Bowie at his coolest golden years.

0: Really, it is, Bowie. It is absolute coolest. Golden years for Loretta in Dysart tonight. This is Songs You Love.
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0: Brett at Ipswich wanted to hark back to an oldie but a goodie.

Sam Cooke, Twisting the Night Away on ABC Radio across Queensland and on 612 ABC Brisbane. You're with Kelly Higgins Devine. And the next song, or the request, comes from Fiona in Townsville, who's very keen to hear a Stevie Wright song. Well, no, it's not Evie, because we don't have time for it. It's called Guitar Band.

Well, we're going hard on the guitar, Stevie Wright. May as well finish off the way we wanted to start. Bit of Jimi Hendrix for James and Herberton and all the lows who love their Hendrix all along the Watchtower.

0: Jimi Hendrix Experience all along the Watchtower tonight. Tomorrow night, the Masters Apprentices, a couple of the boys reuniting for one show only in Brisbane. We'll hear about that. We'll have some highlights from People's Day at the Ecker and another chance for you to get in the draw for those Ecker fun bags via Smart Casual. Have a brilliant night, 10 o'clock.
1: Because I'm just so grateful I had such a great outcome.
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4: ABC News. Good evening, I'm Noni Edwards. A fugitive accused of helping run a global organised crime syndicate has been arrested in Lebanon after more than a decade on the run. Kaveh Akbari has more.
5: George Dibb disappeared in 2013 and is suspected of brokering and organising multiple drug shipments to Australia for criminal groups around the world. The Australian Federal Police says intelligence supplied to Lebanese authorities helped lead to this arrest during a nighttime raid. Sources have told ABC about a dozen other figures with alleged links to Sydney's organised crime scene are also in custody. Mr. Dibb has previously been linked by intelligence agencies to offshore criminal networks accused of trying to control cocaine prices in Sydney. He has never been convicted of a crime but could now face prosecution in Lebanon over allegations he directed criminal activity while living overseas.
4: Artificial intelligence experts say governments may still have time to get ahead of the technology's risks, but warn the window is narrowing. South Australia's establishing a Royal Commission into AI, examining how the technology should be used and regulated across areas including work, education and public services. University of New South Wales AI Institute Chief Scientist Toby Walsh says governments failed to act early enough on social media, but still have the opportunity with AI.
6: I think we're still slightly ahead of the game. We missed the game completely on social media, and we're now trying to course correct after a generation of young people have been significantly harmed by social media. It's still early enough for us to make course corrections today that will prevent those harms happening from artificial intelligence, but we don't have long.
4: In her first interview since leaving politics, former Liberal Party leader Susan Lee reflects on her recent eye-opening journey through the United States. After being axed from the top job in February, Ms. Lee travelled the length of Middle America on a series of Greyhound buses. Ms. Lee said her time in the US only strengthened her pride in the success of multiculturalism in Australia.
7: I'm not a political commentator for the US, but I didn't see communities melding together like I see here. In fact, I saw different communities from different backgrounds sitting very uncomfortably alongside each other.
4: Internationally, the UN says two dozen health facilities in Colombia have been damaged due to the powerful earthquake. The magnitude 7.4 tremors killed more than 130 people, injured nearly 600, and left hundreds buried under rubble. Restoration efforts are underway in several cities where access to electricity, water supply, healthcare and connectivity are now limited. The World Health Organization's Tarek Jasavarich says key medical services have collapsed.
8: Damage to water systems has also affected health facilities, creating additional operational challenges. Now, public health concerns that we have is really first to ensure continuity of essential health services, and that is a priority.
4: The Thai Prime Minister has suspended firearm purchase permits and says existing licences will be reviewed days after its deadliest mass shooting in years. Last week, a 14-year-old gunman fatally shot his grandparents before killing six people at a school and then himself. The PM has directed his deputy to expedite the new gun control laws and significantly harsher penalties. The Democratic Republic of Congo has confirmed more than 2,000 people have died in the country's latest Ebola outbreak. The grim milestone comes nearly 3 months since the outbreak was declared in what health officials have described as the fastest spread on record. Aid workers say the outbreak continues to outpace the response, with many health workers going on strike over lack of payment for their work. As millions of people sit down tonight to complete their household census form, an expert says this data informs important planning decisions. Tonight is census night for everyone in Australia, where both residents and visitors must record who is in their home on the night. Australian National University demographer Dr. Liz Allen says government relies on the data to plan for what communities need. Dr. Allen says the embedded location in the census is key to the data's value.
3: We can look at high-level aggregates and we can drill down to even suburb-level data, and that's the power of census. Census is used in a range of business applications and policy decision-making, so there's a wide use.
4: And that's the latest ABC News.
9: Dylan Morris with the weather for southern Queensland. For the Sunshine Coast, it'll be clear with lows of 8 degrees, warming up to 24 degrees throughout the day. For the Wide Bay, Burnett, mostly sunny with patches of morning frost and medium chance of showers. Overnight lows of 3 degrees, up to 28 through the day. Partly cloudy in the Darling Downs, Granite Belt, Maranoa and Warrego. Overnight temperatures as low as 2 degrees, up to the low 20s throughout the day. And that's your weather for southern Queensland.

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2: Yes, well, hello and how are you? Philip Clark with you on ABC Radio. This is Nightlife. It's the first hour of the program on local radio right across the country. 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Let's sit back and relax. We've got a lot on tonight. We're going to talk about gas and gas taxes in our first hour. Why are we ripping ourselves off in the eyes of many critics? So we'll have a chat about that. If you'd like to join that conversation, my number 1300 800 222 is the way to do it. 1300 800 222. Remember, you can always send me text on 0467 922 702. If you filled out your

0: 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Listen app's terrific, by the way, for all our podcasts as well. Last night, for example, we had a very informative chat about alcohol and drinking habits, particularly for midlife women around 50 or beyond. We spoke with Associate Professor Belinda Lanay of Torrens University and the delightfully named Dr. Paul McCartney from the Victorian Department of Health.
1: What we found shone a light on the ways that alcohol was used by women to manage uncertainty generally. Women that we surveyed reported drinking more to manage anxiety and sort of depressive feelings.
2: And one of the things we've been talking about here over and over, Philip, is this the idea of using alcohol to manage stress. But I think we need to be really clear that people can very easily get into a trap in relation to this, in that one drink, even one drink a week, can lead to increased stress the following day. So increased cortisol levels, which causes an increased feeling of stress and anxiety, leading to people feeling like they need that another drink.
0: Well, if you like, you could pour yourself a drink and have a listen to the podcast and see whether the statements make much sense to you. It was an interesting conversation. Coming up in the first hour tonight, gas and tax and trickery. Let me read you the opening paragraph from a new book titled More Fool Me, How the Gas Industry Has Tricked Australia. When the price of oil surges, the Saudis feel rich, and when the price of gas surges, the Norwegians and the Qataris feel rich. But when prices of oil, gas and coal surge, Australians experience an energy crisis. Households struggle with higher prices for petrol, electricity and gas, and the Reserve Bank responds with higher interest rates, putting more pressure on family budgets. Welcome to the topsy-turvy world of Australian energy policy, where we can apparently afford to give more than half of the gas we export away pretty much for free, and where the government collects more than, it's said by some, the beer excise and hex payments than what we get from our so-called petroleum resource rent tax. They're the words of the Australia Institute's Richard Dennis. He'll be with us in our first hour to discuss energy policy and how and why we got ourselves into this mess and why we don't tax gas properly. I'd love you to join that conversation as well. 1-300-800-222 is the number. My text line, as you remember, 0467-0467-922-702. Nightlife news breakdown led tonight by Greg Jericho. We're going to talk about the interest rates decision today. Reserve Bank basically leaving rates on hold. Some predictions of the ANZ Bank about falling house prices too sparked some interest, so we'll have a chat about that. Michael Adams, creator and host of the Forgotten Australia Post podcast, will join us tonight with a story, given that it's official census night tonight, with a story from the very first census taken back in 2011. And guess what? There was a murder. I know. He'll recount it as well as telling the story of the famous Sarah Quads, the quadruplets, born in 1950. The four live baby, alive and healthy babies, were national sensations when they made their appearance at a time when multiple natural births were extremely rare. Their arrival in the New South Wales town of Bellingen was huge national and indeed global news.
3: Four quads, four doctors. The births extend over 50 hours, an anxious and desperate ordeal. The gallant Betty Sara, an English girl, was a war bride and a waif during the war. In this picture, she's nursing quad number two, a boy to be named Philip. Naturally, the care of the quadruplets has become a public responsibility and charge of Bellingen. Food, accommodation, future welfare will be provided for the young Sara family, who are famous Australians already. And here, the happy husband visits his wife. He met her in London way back in 1945. There is an elder son, so now they are seven.
0: I think they're still alive. I think they're still with us. They're in their mid-70s now, but I think they're still with us. 1-300-800-222 is the number. Michael in for our second hour with those stories. Then we're going to chat with Peter Marks, software developer and tech commentator from Access Informatics. Do you remember the other night when we were playing the Mighty Challenge when we were talking about those AI glasses? There's a lot of concern about privacy issues here as more people wear cameras and AI assistants on their faces. So we'll talk about that, and also the new phones that are due out next month as well. So we'll have a chat about that. And in our issue of the day, as I said, let's have a chat about the census, or there might be something else you want to talk about too. As you know, everything is on the cards here on the program. So I hope you can join us. 1300

0: 1-800-222 is the number if you would like to grab a line and be part of the program. I would love you to be part of it.
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0: Well, now to the big elephant in the room for many Australians when it comes to the nation's energy policy. Why is it that Australia is one of the world's largest exporters of gas, but very little tax is paid by the multinational companies that export Australian gas, and we apparently get nowhere near the returns in taxation that other exporters get? I mean, how do we get ourselves into this situation? How is it that despite exporting huge quantities of gas, Australian consumers then have to put up with stories of shortages of gas? How can we have a shortage of gas in this country with domestic energy prices comparatively high? And what would a more credible gas policy, indeed energy policy, look like? It's a challenge that Richard Dennis, economist and co-chief executive of the Australia Institute, has long pondered. And he makes some pretty strong arguments about what should change in his strongly worded little book, More Fool Me, How the Gas Industry Tricked Australia. He joins us tonight. Richard, good evening to you. Welcome to Nightlife.
3: Good evening. Thanks for having me on.
0: It's good to have you with us as well. This is one of those issues, isn't it, where it's a bit like gambling advertising reform, where the majority of the country seems to be in favour of one thing and the government doesn't seem to want to go there. But it is puzzling to many Australians that we think we are one of the world's greatest gas exporters and yet we're told there's a shortage of gas in this country. That's just one of the many conundrums. Can we start with the status quo? How much gas do we export and what returns come to the government by way of tax, royalty and other returns?
3: So Australia is the third biggest fossil fuel exporter in the world. Saudi Arabia, one, Russia, two, Australia, three. We are an enormous fossil fuel export superpower. It's not quite
0: how we see ourselves. You're including coal in this, of course.
3: Yeah. Oh, absolutely, yes. Yeah. So we're major exporters of coal. We're major exporters of gas. We're trivial exporters of oil. Mm. But, yeah, we're the third biggest fossil fuel, i.e. energy exporter, in the world. And bizarrely, in Australia, we kind of tell ourselves that the benefit of exporting coal and gas is jobs. You know, someone works at the coal mine or someone works at the gas export facility. And to be clear, you know, for the people that work at those places, their job's very important. But a quick look at the Australian Bureau of Statistics data shows you that less than 0.5% of Australians work in coal and gas. 99.5% of Australians don't work in coal and gas. So we've kind of, you know, this is quite a con. That's why I had to write a book about it. But we've sort of been trained to think that we're lucky if foreign companies will come here and build the export facilities they need to take our coal and gas away. And we're lucky if they employ some of us to take our coal and gas away. But pretty much how every other country in the world looks at it is the people taking the coal and gas or oil away, in the case of the Saudis, it's them that are lucky to get their hands on our resources. And pretty much every other country in the world makes sure that the energy exporters pay a really high price for it. So put simply, around 0.5% of the gas Australian exports was given away for free.
0: What do you mean by that?
3: I mean it literally. No royalties paid.
0: Half the gas that leaves the country?
3: Correct. And no petroleum resource rent tax paid on half the gas that leaves the country.
0: How can that be?
3: Well, because it's a democracy, and for decade after decade, our elected governments have thought this is a good deal. I'll explain it to you in a second. But to be clear, bakers pay for flour and brickies pay for bricks. Cafes pay for bread. More than half of the gas that gas exporters take from Australia and sell to people overseas, they literally got for free. Now, how can that be? I know that's a shocking thing to hear, but it's not actually controversial. No one's arguing that this isn't the case. When we pull gas out from underneath the ground,

0: ground. By definition, if it's coming out from underground, the state government owns it. Same is true for coal, same is true for gold. You know, any resource, iron ore, you can picture. If it's under the ground, state governments own it. And when it comes to gas in Australia, when we pull gas up out from the ground, state governments charge a royalty on the gas. Mm. But when you picture those giant offshore oil rigs, and the key word here is offshore, if they're in the water, then that's Commonwealth waters. The Commonwealth government owns the resources under our seas. And while the state governments have simple and, you know, more or less effective royalty schemes for iron ore and gold and coal, the Commonwealth decided to do something far fancier, far more complicated, far more clever than those silly state governments. And the Commonwealth decided it wouldn't put a simple royalty on our gas so that every time, you know, some gas came out of the ground, it was paid for. Our very, very clever people at Treasury and the very, very clever people in our Parliament decided to have something called the Petroleum Resource Rent Tax instead, which is a lawyer's picnic, an accountant's picnic, and we live in a country that is one of the world's largest gas exporters, and the Commonwealth government, according to the Commonwealth budget papers, gets more revenue from beer excise and HECSRA payments than it does from our terribly badly designed petroleum resource rent tax.
1: How does this happen though? I mean, what's the presumably, is this an accident or is it by design? How did we get here where you say half the gas that leaves this country doesn't pay any petroleum resource rent tax?
0: Yeah, and I'm relying on data from the Australian Tax Office. I'm relying on data from the Australian Bureau of Statistics.
1: Does it pay any other form of tax?
0: Yeah, pays company tax. Builders pay company tax. Bakers pay company tax.
1: The gas companies are paying corporate tax.
0: Indeed, they are. This is the point. Everyone pays company tax, but before a builder pays company tax, they have to pay for their raw materials. Mm. Before a restaurant pays company tax, they have to pay for their ingredients. What is unique in Australia, indeed in the world, is that we've decided to say, look, we'll just give you the gas. All right, here you go. No need to pay a royalty. And we've designed a petroleum resource rent tax you don't have to pay. Yes, they do pay company tax on the profits they make. But, you know, for example, plucky little startup you might have heard of, Chevron. One year Chevron paid $30 in company tax.
1: This is because they were writing off all the costs of developing projects.
0: Right. But this is the point. In other countries, you'd never say, "Oh, your accountants are good." No, that's fine. You take the gas.
1: Just in contrast, you would say, for example, in Queensland, where there's a massive coal industry, you would say, "Look, the coal that's dug up is subject to a state royalty."
0: Correct.
1: But the coal company that digs the coal up is also subject to corporate tax.
0: Correct. But whether it makes a profit, this is the key point. Whether it makes a profit or not, it pays for the coal.
1: Hmm.
0: And that's
1: but the
0: what
1: gas company, you're saying
0: is.
1: The gas companies don't.
0: That's what I'm saying. That's the way it works in Australia. That's the laws
1: How on earth did we get here? We'll get to, you know, what you and others think ought to be done about it. But, you know, I think most people would think, well, hang on. Were there buffoons running this scheme? How did we get here?
0: Well, there's a hint in the name. It's the Petroleum Resource Rent Tax, the PRRT. So we invented this tax back in the 70s when we were thinking about how to tax oil, which was getting turned into petrol, out of Bass Strait. So the idea of the PRRT goes back to the 70s, but it was invented for a production process, a mining process, that, you know, suited the petroleum industry at the time. I think one of the biggest mistakes was that when Australia started to export large amounts of

0: gas, which was not that long ago. It's only back in 2015. We can talk about what the Australian economy would look like without gas exports. Well, pretty much the answer is 2014. We know what it looked like. But really, the gas export industry ramped up in Australia very rapidly around 2015, 2016. And the biggest mistake we made was to say, oh, you know how we've got that 1970s design petroleum tax? Well, gas is a bit like petroleum. Why don't we use that? And the consequence of that decision is costing Australians tens of billions of dollars a
1: Is
0: year.
1: this because that the tax is able to be written off against the development costs of the projects themselves, which are, as everybody knows, massively expensive?
0: Yes, but
1: So
0: this
1: is that
0: is,
1: what's going on?
0: well, it is, but the design of the petroleum resource rent tax is such that it's not just the cost of the upfront costs of the oil rig. The petroleum resource rent tax has, and now we're into the complex stuff that the gas industry loves, but hey, it's late night, so why not? These costs are carried forward with very high interest
1: I mean,
0: rates.
1: but to some degree, this is reasonable, isn't it? I mean, the costs of developing a project have to be treated in a tax sense in some way, don't they?
0: Yeah, but to be crystal clear, the way that we account for the cost of the oil rig, for example,
1: The gas rig, you mean?
0: the gas rig, oil rig, same regime, remember? The way we account for that when we're calculating the company tax is quite different, radically different from the way we account for that when we are when we're taxing when we're calculating the amount of petroleum resource rent tax. But like, this is the point. We can keep doing it this way if we want. We really can. Norway doesn't do it like this. Qatar doesn't do it like this. No one else does it like
1: But
0: this.
1: they're different, aren't they? I mean, I've heard this argument, and when you dig into it a bit, Norway is different. I mean, Norway doesn't sit back. Norway invests in these projects themselves, and same with Qatar. They're a partner in these projects, whereas Australia is not. We're not partners in these projects, are we?
0: Yes, we are.
1: Not in
0: According
1: the
0: to,
1: sense of taking any development risk on it.
0: well, let me, these are exact, and let's be clear. Australia is one of the world's largest gas exporters. We just don't manage to collect much tax. Now, what you're saying is maybe that's fine, and I agree, maybe it's fine. I think maybe it highlights that Australians have been conned out of tens
1: No,
0: of billions of dollars. But no,
1: I
0: no.
1: suppose I'm not really saying that. I suppose I'm trying to dig down as to why we've got this situation.
0: Because we're happy with it, because our Prime Minister is happy with it, because the previous Prime Minister is happy with it. But let me just push back on this point that we don't invest our own money in this. According to the West Australian Treasury, West Australian taxpayers have invested more than $8 billion in the Northwest Shelf, in the Northwest Shelf gas project. That's West Australian Treasury's estimate, not Richard's estimate. 8 billion. But do you know what, how many shares we've got in the Northwest Shelf gas project? None. We put the money in.
1: You mean
0: The
1: money
0: North
1: in terms of infrastructure or what?
0: $8 billion, according to Western
1: To
0: Australia,
1: build what? To build what though?
0: to build some of the necessary
1: Right,
0: infrastructure,
1: okay, yeah.
0: to buy the early gas that came from the project at inflated prices. Like, we, the taxpayers literally promised to pay extra for the gas. $8 billion. One of the first things the Albanese government did after getting elected in 2022 was commit $1.5 billion to the Middle Arm gas project in Darwin. No shares, no equity. So this idea that, oh, but Norway put cash in and they own shares in the company, that's why they're doing well. we've put enormous amounts of cash in. It's just we literally handed it over. Now, that's fine. It's a democracy. We can give money to the NRL. We can give money to anyone we want. We in Australia have chosen to give it to the gas industry.
1: So the issue here is with the petroleum resources rent tax. I mean, it's not the case with all gas. For example, in Queensland, a lot of gas is exploited and mined on land, though that is subject to a Queensland royalty, surely.
0: Correct. That's literally what I said before. So we know how to impose a royalty. Mm. What we've chosen not to do is have any royalty regime on more than
1: What was the thinking behind this? Why did the federal government decide that a royalty regime was not the way to go in relation to gas mining?
0: Well, I mean, you know, really, you'd have to ask successive governments. And, you know, Malcolm Turnbull, when he was Prime Minister, shared my concern. Indeed, he initiated an inquiry in 2016 into why the petroleum resource rent tax was collecting almost no money. So that was a Liberal government. But the Treasury officials that ran the inquiry reported back, no, it's working as intended. And this is the point. It's a democracy. Like we chop down trees and give them away for free. We used to let people kill all the whales. Like we can give our resources away for free if we want to. Successive governments have been content with the fact that even though we export about the same amount of gas as Qatar, they collect five times more revenue.
1: How much of Australia's gas is from offshore resources as compared to onshore resources?
0: Oh, the vast majority is offshore.
1: Yeah.
0: And, of course, we export far more gas than we could possibly use. Nearly 80% of all the gas produced in Australia is exported. But look, again, you know, I share your fascination with how could this be. But, you know, as you said in the introduction, you know, most people would like to see restrictions on gambling. We don't get them. Most people would like to see restrictions on junk food advertising. We don't get them. The gas industry is making tens of billions of dollars a year off the gas we give them. Their executives work hard to make sure that our parliament, the media, indeed, you know, people going to museums or children at the Surf Lifesaver Club are having warm thoughts about the gas industry. But what we can't look away from, and, you know, all of the numbers I've used tonight come from government sources. Sure. What we can't look away from is the fact that according to the Commonwealth Bank, the Commonwealth budget papers, beer excise contributes far more revenue each year than the price the Commonwealth gets for selling its gas.
1: I know this has been contested.
0: It's not contested. Sorry, it is not contested. It is not contested. The petroleum resource rent tax is the revenue that the Commonwealth gets for selling its gas. What the gas industry do is say, oh, but we pay company tax. And so, well, no one's ever suggested they don't pay company tax. But the reason they pay company tax, some of them, Inpex hasn't paid much company tax, Chevron hasn't paid much company tax. The reason some people in the gas industry pay company tax is it is hard to imagine not being able to make a profit selling gas that you got for free.
1: All right. Richard Dennis is with us. We're talking about Australia's gas export industry and why we seem to get so little return for offshore mined gas under the petroleum resource rent tax than other countries seem to achieve. How did we get here? You might have some questions too. 1-300-800-222. Lines are free. 1-300-800-222. You can text questions, of course, as well on 0467-922-702.
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1: You and a number of voices, Richard Dennis is my guest tonight, have called for a 25% tax on gas exports David Pocock's been keen on this as well. Your research shows

0: that voters are overwhelmingly in support of it. And on the numbers I've seen, people are. People think, well, yes, that sounds sensible. Tell me how this would work and what's the background to it, why the figure of 25%?
1: Yeah, so the ACTU first floated the idea of a 25% tax on gas exports. The ACTU obviously represents, most of the trade unions in Australia, and including the trade unions that represent offshore oil rig workers and coal miners and everybody else. So the specific idea of a 25% tax comes from the ACTU, but since they've called for that, and interestingly, the Prime Minister often dismisses it and says it's all just myself and the Australia Institute, which is flattering, but not true. Sometimes he dismisses it as a social media campaign, which seems odd given it's, the affiliated unions of the ACTU. But how it would work, and this is why the gas industry really don't like it, how a gas export tax would work is quite simple. And simple's the key here, because the petroleum resource rent tax is very complicated.
0: And, because it allows you to write off development costs against the tax you would pay.
1: Not just write off. Let's be clear. Everyone's entitled to deduct the costs of production.
0: Yeah.
1: It's the way that those costs are exaggerated.
0: But if the if the project costs you $5 billion to get going, you're allowed to write some of those costs off against PART receipts, is that it?
1: It is, but to choosing my words very carefully, if you'd spent $5 billion, you might be deducting $10 billion or $15 billion against future PRRT. That's the design feature. This is the, this is the complexity that the gas industry loves. So how a simple gas export tax works is that all you need to do is know what was the value of the exports, and then all you need to do is multiply it by 0.25, and that gets you 25%. So you don't, no matter how many accountants they employ, no matter how many lawyers they employ, they won't be able to avoid paying export tax unless they do one thing, and this is really important. This is why a gas export tax is such a good idea. The only way to avoid a gas export tax would be to not export the gas. It would be to sell it to Australian consumers. And for years, we've been told, bizarrely, that even though we're one of the world's largest gas exporters, we've been told that there's a shortage of gas in Australia. Now, there was never a shortage of gas.
0: No, this is one of the most bizarre stories that I think I've had to endure as a broadcaster too, this idea that there is a shortage of gas. There is no shortage of gas.
1: Well, that's true, except that 2 years ago the gas industry was saying there was. 2 years ago,
0: yeah, but that's because we're sending it offshore. That's all.
1: Well, that's right, but it was never a shortage. It was just a shortage for us because cynically but cleverly they were using this fabricated shortage of gas to say, oh, well, you better approve all the other gas projects in a hurry. If you want some gas, you better say yes to all the other things we want to build. In fact, why don't you subsidise their construction for us? But let's go back to how the gas export tax works. It's simply 25% of the revenue of the amount exported. If the gas industry doesn't want to pay that, great, it can supply it to Australians. But guess what happens when the gas industry starts to supply gas to Australians instead of selling it to Japan or Korea?
0: Price goes down.
1: Price goes down. So imagine that. Imagine if we put a 25% gas export tax in, we could collect $17 billion a year, $350 million a week in revenue, and we would once and for all finish off this nonsense of a shortage of gas, and we would push down the price of gas for Australian households and Australian industry.
0: So the 25% would make gas exports more expensive?
1: No, this is the beautiful thing.
0: Why?
1: Oh, well, okay, I'm about to answer. The gas industry sells the gas for the highest price it can get. This is how commodity markets work.
0: A lot of it's under fixed contracts, though, isn't it? They're

0: long-term fixed contracts. It's not all sold on the spot market.
1: I'll just repeat myself. The gas industry sells the gas for the highest price it can get. And the price it can get is set by the world market.
0: Hmm.
1: It might choose to sell some of its gas on a five-year contract. It might choose to sell some of its gas on a five-month contract.
0: That's the case with the contracts with Japan, isn't it? I mean, these are fairly long-term contracts.
1: I'll just finish explaining how it works. So the gas industry will sell the gas for the highest price it can get, maybe on a five-year contract, maybe on a five-month contract, maybe on the spot market. But always answering the question, what's the highest price I can get? The reason that sometimes they sell on contract is they like the certainty that, okay, I'll lock in a particular price because the spot price wobbles around. But to be crystal clear, the gas industry are not looking – the gas industry never ask what did it cost us to make the gas. They're always looking at what someone overseas is willing to pay for the gas.
0: Mm-hmm.
1: So the gas is all sold at the world price. And there's a spot world price and there's a contract world price, but the gas industry are always selling at the world price. And if you were a gas executive and you could sell your gas for a higher price, you'd be selling it for a higher price. That's your job. So when we put a tax on gas exports, the gas industry can't jack up the price of the gas because they're already selling it for the highest price they can get it for. The very reason that the gas industry doesn't like the idea of a gas export tax is that they know they can't pass it on to the Japanese consumers. They know they can't pass it on to the Korean consumers. They know that the gas tax will be paid for by them, the gas export companies. Now, the simple proof of this is that Norwegian gas doesn't sell at some sort of premium. Qatari gas doesn't sell at some sort of premium. Mm. All of the gas from high-tax countries and low-tax countries is selling at the world price. And yes, you're right, there is a five-year contract world price. And yes, there is a five-month contract world price. But Norwegian gas is not selling at a premium because it's got a tax on it.
0: I'm not getting into you. I'm just trying to understand it. But hang on. We sell gas to Japan, which we're then importing back into the country. We're currently building import terminals to import the gas that we sent there back again. So we must have sold it more cheaply than it could have been sold here. Otherwise, it makes no sense.
1: Well, no, it does make sense because the gas industry are very, very good at not paying tax. Very, very good at not paying tax. Now, you might know that. Let's talk about a tech company like Apple or Google. Their big Australian operations generate lots of revenue in Australia, but just unfortunately, they don't make any profit here in Australia because, as luck would have it, while Google Australia might take in $10 billion a year in ad revenue, by the time Google Australia pays a high fee to Google Ireland to rent Google Ireland's intellectual property, it turns out all the profit here in Australia has vanished. And unfortunately, Google don't pay much company tax here in Australia. Well, the gas industry, and that's called transfer pricing, by the way, it's a very well-known phenomena. The gas industry are very good at this transfer pricing. So, yep, you're spot on. A country like Japan that has no gas of its own, none, Japan is a major gas exporter.
0: Yeah, they're exporting our gas.
1: Well, exactly. But well done, Japan. Like, well done, Japan. I'll give you one better. Japan makes more money on its gas import tax. Japan, the Japanese government, makes more money on its gas import tax than the Australian government makes on our PRRT, our gas export tax. So well done, Japan. Everything's fine.
0: Maybe I'm dense about this, but I still don't get why you would export gas to Japan, which could then be imported back into Australia and sold at a profit. You've had to have sold it

0: Japan at a lower price, why not simply sell it in Australia?
1: Yeah, good question. No one thinks that's a good idea. To be clear, only a tiny, tiny amount of gas will be imported back into Australia. And, you know, if and when that happens, it really just reflects the absurdity of the industry that we've allowed to develop in Australia. But again, I just assure you, the gas industry love it when we talk about how complicated it is.
0: It's a very timely issue. Just today in Parliament, the Liberal MP Andrew Hastie, seen by many as a possible leader of the opposition down the track, made a statement about the coalition's ambitions as an alternative government.
2: We will bring on cheaper power. We will scrap net zero. We'll unlock coal, gas and uranium. And we'll turn Australia into an energy superpower.
0: Yeah, he went on to outline coalition policy ideas as to migration, housing and the like, and then how this vision might be funded.
2: Finally, we will put Australians first. We will build a strong Australia using profits from the gas and resources sector to build more ports, more roads, power plants and water assets. That's our plan to fix the economy and protect the Australian way of life.
0: Yeah. Well, it sounds like he's on board, doesn't it, Richard?
1: He is. Yeah, he is on board. And he said on Insiders about 6 months ago that he supports a gas export tax. Clive Palmer, in those big yellow ads that you can't escape, he supports a gas export tax. Pauline Hanson has proposed a gas export tax, nowhere near as ambitious as the simple 25% tax I described before. But politically and rhetorically, Pauline Hanson's there. And again, this is the rest of the world's laughing at us, right? You know, the Norway, Qatar, Saudi Arabia, Brunei, everybody else knows how to get money out of this. And this is clearly not a left-wing or a right-wing issue. This is a national sovereignty issue. This is an economic development issue. As I tried to say at the beginning, it's trying to answer your first question. Like, we've fallen for the mirrors and beads. We've settled for, we need investment. There'll be jobs welding up the gas export facility. Aren't we lucky that we got to weld up the gas export facility? Aren't we lucky that 1,000 people spent a year or two welding that up? Sure, we didn't, make any money after the gas started leaving the country. And to be clear, after we started exporting gas, so again, 2015, the wholesale price of gas tripled. Australians are paying three times more now for gas than they were before we used to export it. That wasn't an accident. That was the plan. And by the way, when gas prices go up, electricity prices go up.
0: They do.
1: So here we are. This is the incredible self-inflicted wound, but we did get some welding jobs there for a couple of years. Lucky us.
0: Paul from Alambi Heights. Sorry, Paul, you've been waiting on there. Hello.
3: Yeah, hi, Philip and Richard, isn't it?
0: Richard, yeah.
3: Yeah. Thanks, Richard, for your ongoing advocacy about this issue. Look, I'm a lucky guy. I've got a lot of friends, and every friend I've got, whether they're on the left or the right or the middle, thinks that this is a crazy situation, and I don't know anyone who thinks we should not be taxing multinationals for exporting our gas. And I'm just flabbergasted that both our Labor and Liberal parties are so absolutely spineless on this issue. And I'm just trying to get my head around why. I'm kind of partly befuddled and partly curious about it. What's Richard's theory about why they're so intransigent on this issue?
0: Yeah, that's a good question. I asked at the beginning. Richard, you said they just because they are. I mean,
1: there's two ways to answer the question. The first one is, my thesis is the whole essay is about how we got conned, and I go into the history of the con artist and the con man, and where do these terms come from? And in 1840s New York, a guy called William Thompson became notorious for walking up to rich white men on the street and saying to them, "You look like a confident person. You look like a good judge of character. Do you trust me? Do you trust me? Why don't you give me your watch and I will return it to you precisely here, precisely this time tomorrow?" And a lot of rich men with nice watches impressed the people around them by saying, "Yes,

0: am a good judge of character, and you look like a fine young man, so here is my watch. I'll see you here tomorrow. And spoiler alert, he never came back with the watch. Well, in Australia, the very clever people who designed the petroleum resource rent tax, who work at Treasury and work at finance, and the very clever ministers of resources that cut the ribbons on these enormous projects and told everybody how much tax they were going to pay, they're still telling us that we're about to get our watch back. Like, if you listen to the Prime Minister, he says, oh, you just wait. You just wait. The petroleum resource rent tax, it's going to kick in soon and the revenues are going to go up soon. Well, his own budget papers show that's not true. And the Australian Tax Office, back to the complexity we were talking about before, I try not to, but here we are again. According to the Australian Tax Office, petroleum resource rent tax collections are about to start to decline because, drum roll please, these projects are coming to the end of their life and all of the decommissioning costs are deductible against the PRRT as well.
1: Here we go again.
0: So, you know, we never got there. The watch is never coming back to us. So to answer your caller's question, one of the reasons is that no one wants to admit that they got dudded, just like someone who got, you know, scammed on a on a dating scam, just because, like, when someone got scammed by a, you know, an email,
1: have we missed the boat?
0: No, that's the next trick, is for us all to feel guilty. Like, every week we delay introducing a gas tax, we are giving away $350 million. And by the way, we're about to make the same mistakes with rare earths. We're about to make the same mistakes with critical minerals. So, no, it is way not too late. Is the second best time to have done it.
1: What do you make of the argument of the whole sovereign, well, of the sovereign risk argument? Then this is, yes, a lot. A lot of these big projects, the Northwest Shelf in particular, were financed, of course, necessarily with foreign capital, Chinese capital, Japanese capital.
0: And Australian taxpayer capital. Yes, West Australian Treasury, $8 billion.
1: That's
0: we
1: true.
0: We were the major investors.
1: But in return, they wanted an agreed price for the gas. And if you're suddenly going to change that, then Australia suddenly becomes a dodgy place to do business. That's the argument. I'm not saying I'm subscribing to it, but that's the argument. What do you say to that?
0: Oh, that's the argument they make. And you know, if I was getting paid a couple of $1 million a year to maximise the profits of the gas industry, that's one of the arguments I'd make too. But what we know in Australia is that rules change all the time. The government just changed the tax regime for investment properties. That's not sovereign risk. You know, we're told in Australia all the time that, oh, our taxes are already too high. If we don't cut our taxes, people won't come and invest here. Yet at the same time, there's so much AI data center investment flooding into Australia that it's going to cause so much harm. So, yeah, if I was getting paid millions of dollars a year to maximise the profit of a foreign company, I'd tell Australia, you've got no right to charge us a price for our gas. But that's not sovereign risk. Sovereign risk does exist. Sovereign risk refers to when countries step in and say, you know, that personal property of yours, well, I'm going to take that off you. No one's suggesting that. I'm not suggesting any contracts get ripped up. And I tell you what, when the oil and gas industry were looking at their forecasts in 2019, they weren't anticipating Putin invading Russia and the price of gas doubling and their profits tripling. So this idea that all the upside is theirs, but we can't grab any for ourselves, it's very convenient for them. But no, that's not sovereign risk. That's us being suckers.
1: If the issue is as plain as you say, what's stopping governments doing it? The government's standing between a politician and a bag of money is a dangerous place to be normally.
0: Whose
1: thrall are they?
0: Well, I think Labor are scared. I think
1: scared of what?
0: Well, you know, they did actually, to their credit, try to tax the mining and resources industry back in 2010. Now, I don't think they did a terribly good job of it.
1: It was a long time ago,
0: but Anthony Albanese was there and so were some of them. Look, I'm just trying to answer your question about why the

0: I don't know. You really should ask them. But what I think is going on is that Labor have played this game before. They got their fingers burned. But also strategically, both Labor and the Coalition have been kind of looking at each other across the room for years, thinking, well, there's a lot of money on the table, but if I'm the first one to grab for it, the gas industry is going to whack me and the opposition's going to whack me. So, you know what? I think I might not be the first one to go for it. So, unfortunately, there's been a bit of, you know, politics we've been divided changed. Exactly.
1: Politics have changed, though, hasn't bet. It? That was 16 years ago. The opposition now, it would seem, if you look at the polls, is One Nation. They're on board with the gas tax, aren't they?
0: They're on board with a gas tax, not the one I've proposed. Look, you're spot on. And look, if I were, and I've put this very directly to, you know, senior people in the government, it's up to them to decide which fights they want to have. But I think the most likely scenario, and you know, no one knows exactly what's going to happen, but I think it's quite likely that between now and the next election, the Liberals will replace Angus Taylor with Andrew Hastie. And as you said, Andrew Hastie is already on board for this. Mm. So what I would say to Labor or whoever's in government, do this because every week you put it off is $350 million we'll never get back. We only get to export our gas once. We only get to tax it once. And every week we delay an export tax, it's $350 million. But what I've made clear to Labor, it's their job. They're in government. I'm not. I just run a think tank. I think if they don't grasp this nettle, if they don't seize this opportunity, they run the very real risk that the Liberals or One Nation will be pushing this. And I think that everyone will find that that is a very popular idea. Our polling shows that 75-80% support, just as strong amongst One Nation voters as it is amongst Green voters. So, yeah, I think, you know, if Labor want to be bold, then they could collect $17 billion, they could make childcare free, they could put dental care into Medicare, they could reduce the cost of living by actually doing what they do in Norway and giving people things for free. In Norway, they tax gas and give their kids free education. In Australia, we give it away and charge our kids $50,000 for a degree. So Labor could solve some big problems, or the Liberals or One Nation can make the same promise. And, hey, that's how democracy works.
1: In Parliament today, Elizabeth Watson-Brown asked this question of the Prime Minister.
2: At the recent Labor National Conference, ordinary Labor members and Labor MPs pushed to hold a vote in support of a 25% tax on gas exports. Given that around 70% of Australians and now your own members support a gas tax, will you listen to everyday Australians instead of the gas lobby and implement a minimum 25% tax on gas exports?
3: Anthony Albanese.
4: For her question. But I am somewhat surprised at getting a question from a member of a political party who not only have secret conferences, had a leadership ballot in this building a few years ago where we only found out that there was an attempted coup many months later.
1: And so it went on. He was criticising Green's party processes, but he doesn't say the words gas or tax at all when he went on with his answer.
0: No, he doesn't. And again, you know, the ACTU National Executive formally have adopted this position. The ACTU have been pretty successful in getting the ALP to adopt their policies in this term. Obviously, you've got backbenchers like Ed Husic, who are very loud in support of this, and there's support from across the political spectrum. Look, it's up to the Prime Minister. He spent 2.5 years telling people that he wouldn't change the Stage 3 tax cuts, and then he changed them in the lead up to the election. I think that's a likely timing for him with this. But my point about Andrew Hastie is, you know, he might get beaten to the punch, and rather than leading, rather than saying, look, I'm going to do this once in a generation, once in a century opportunity, and I'm going to, you know, spend the money in ways that he thinks Labor should spend it.
1: Are you going to give Anthony Albanese some slack in the current Strait of Hormuz crisis where there are liquid fuel supplies, which Australia obviously needs, and all of it comes in ships from overseas? He's had to trail his coat around Asia, shoring up promises of supply, which has so far been quite successful. Do you think he's thinking, well, is this the right time to be imposing a new gas tax?
0: No, I've got some pretty strong views on this. New Zealand doesn't export any gas and it hasn't run out of diesel. Fiji doesn't export any gas and it hasn't run out of diesel. Indeed, most of the world's countries don't export gas. And guess what? Everyone's paying a higher price. We're just paying the world price for diesel now. This idea that Australia owes it to the gas industry, that the diesel kept showing up here, is absolutely absurd. Let's go back to sovereign risk. Are we actually suggesting that the Prime Minister schlepped around Asia, knocked on another Prime Minister's door and said, I will make Chevron and INPEX send their gas to you if you will promise to send diesel to me? Remember, these are private contracts for the gas. Australia doesn't export any gas. Let me choose my words carefully here. Australia doesn't export any gas. INPEX exports gas. Chevron exports gas. BP and Shell export gas. So this idea that somehow some contra deal was done makes a lie of all of this nonsense about sovereign risk. And are we suggesting that the New Zealand Prime Minister was threatening to block yogurt exports? How come New Zealand's got no, literally, how come they didn't run out of diesel? Our politics is so captured by the gas industry that we're actually giving the gas industry praise for us paying higher prices for diesel.
1: We're going to have to wind it up, Richard. It's been fascinating, and I think many people are probably scratching their heads in the way that you have scratched yours, but I appreciate you for setting it out. Thank you.
0: No worries. Thank you.
1: Richard Dennis is the co-chief executive of the Australia Institute, and his latest book is called More Fool Me, How the Gas Industry Tricked Australia. There's food for thought there. We'll put it up as a podcast later. Here's the latest news now.
3: Bringing us together.
5: We had wide brim hats to shelter from the sun while working the land and the boots to protect, where now it's really even more so just becoming fashion.
3: ABC Southern Queensland. ABC News with David Rollins. The UN Office for the Coordination of Humanitarian Affairs says it expects the death toll caused by Colombia's powerful earthquake to rise. More than 130 people are known to have died, while hundreds remain missing, buried under the rubble of collapsed buildings. Health facilities and essential services are also in need of urgent repair across the country. UN spokesperson Jens Lerke says 24 medical facilities have been impacted.
6: The official reports also indicate that there are now limited access to essential services such as electricity, water supply, healthcare and connectivity in various cities.
3: The Reserve Bank has kept its official interest rate steady at 4.35% in its policy meeting this afternoon. Jasper Wells has the details.
7: RBA Governor Michelle Bullock has not ruled out future hikes to the interest rate later this year. The Reserve Bank has lifted rates three times this year to battle inflation and said it takes time to see the impact on prices. Skyrocketing petrol costs from the war in the Middle East pushed up already high prices in Australia's economy, but consumer prices have shown recent signs of easing. Ms. Bullock said the board did not discuss the option of a rates cut today. They'll be meeting again in September.
3: A corruption probe has heard a former Liberal Party operative defend a document to discredit former New South Wales Minister David Elliott. Chantelle Alcoury has the story.
8: Lobbyist Jeremy Greenwood has told the ICAC he commissioned a so-called David Elliott shit sheet to defend his business interests rather than target Mr. Elliott politically. It included a claim about an alleged extramarital affair, but Mr. Greenwood says he didn't believe the allegation was true. Mr. Elliott has also rejected the suggestion when the document was mentioned earlier in the inquiry. Mr. Greenwood says he also received a photograph of Mr. Elliott arriving home, which he says he intended to use to suggest misconduct. The photo was supplied by a former Labor councillor and lawyer for fugitive developer John Nassif, a person of interest in the inquiry.
3: Australians are being urged to complete the census, with demographers stressing that the data shapes far more than a national headcount. The five-yearly survey helps governments plan everything from roads and public transport

0: schools, hospitals and other essential services. Australian National University demographer Dr. Liz Allen says the information collected is also subject to some of the country's strongest cybersecurity protections.
1: The ABS has done a lot of work with a range of specialists in this regard to ensure that the systems are functionally ready to go and are able to withstand any problems.
0: Researchers say they're hopeful the Great Barrier Reef can recover from recent bleaching over the long term. The Australian Institute of Marine Science has found that coral cover across two of the Great Barrier Reef's three regions has increased in the past 12 months. The Institute's Dr. Danny Ceccarelli says heat waves in recent years have had a big impact.
2: It is good news. It's true this year that the corals had a little bit of relief. And that's actually just because a monsoon came in, which brought lots of wind and rain and cloud that cooled down the waters of the reef.
0: Mediation efforts are underway in a remote central desert community after police were called to reports of people fighting. Rio Davis reports.
3: Northern Territory police received multiple calls from the town of Laramba, 200 kilometres northwest of Alice Springs yesterday morning, where two groups were reportedly fighting, some armed with weapons. Police allege a gun was fired in the air at one point during the disturbance, as well as seizing a bow and arrows. When officers from surrounding towns arrived, the fighting had stopped, but they found three injured people, all of whom were treated at the local clinic before being taken to Alice Springs Hospital. They say additional police resources will remain in town to keep the peace and to support mediation.
0: To sport, and Fremantle AFL forward Jai Amos says he's focused on bouncing back from last weekend's loss to Melbourne at the MCG. Last Saturday, Amos, along with fellow forward Josh Tracy, became the first Dockers to kick 50 goals in a season since Matthew Pavlich did so in 2012. Amos says he's intent on kicking more during Friday's match against the Adelaide Crows in Perth.
4: We want to win every week and we want to improve our footy every week because we know we're not the finished product yet and we're still building to our best footy. So that gives us the confidence that we can go out there and, yeah.
5: Dylan Morris with the weather for southern Queensland. For the Sunshine Coast, it'll be clear with lows of 8 degrees, warming up to 24 degrees throughout the day. For the Wide Bay at Burnett, mostly sunny with patches of morning frost and medium chance of showers, overnight lows of 3 degrees up to 28 through the day. Partly cloudy in the Darling Downs, Granite Belt, Maranoa and Warrego, overnight temperatures as low as 2 degrees up to the low 20s throughout the day. And that's your weather for southern Queensland.

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2: Yes, well, hello and how are you? Philip Clark with you on ABC Local Radio. This is Nightlife. We are right around the country, everywhere, including right through the Pacific with Radio Australia. Hello, Port Moresby, 6 past 11. Honiara, Port Vila, 6 past midnight. Tuvalu, Fiji and Kiribati, 6 past 1. It's 6 past 11 Eastern, 6 past 9 in WA, 24 to 11 in South Australia and the Northern Territory. As we kick off this second hour, I'll put that interesting conversation. Thank you to people who have texted in saying thanks for the interview with Richard Dennis. Yeah, well, there you are. I mean, that's the argument in favour, and it might be hard in many respects to push back against it. I don't know what you thought about that, but certainly food for thought. Well, we'll put it up as a podcast. It'll be up there on the website. If you'd like to get access to it, we'll do that after the program's finished tonight. Dave will have that sorted. You can get access to it via the ABC Listen app. Just put Nightlife into the search bar or just go to our website, stream it off there or send it on abc.net.au/nightlife. All right, coming up, Greg Jericho for the Nightlife News Breakdown. Nice chat with Michael Adams about what happened on this week, mid-August, back in history. And Peter Marks with some interesting comments too on what AI is doing to the creative industries and the knowledge gathering industries and the solutions to problems industries.

0: Farmers, though, was happy. Here he is speaking during question time this afternoon.
1: This will come as a relief to Australians with a mortgage. It is a welcome decision at a time of heightened uncertainty in the world and persistent pressures in our own economy at home as well.
0: Yes, despite, of course, the fact that he could be doing something about it himself, but as we've discussed, governments don't want to. Shadow Treasurer Tim Wilson, however, felt the government wasn't doing enough to limit the chances of future rate rises.
2: Today, Australian households may not have got an increase, but we know that the RBA continues to warn of increases into the future because of the inflation pressure the Albanese government is putting on the Reserve Bank.
0: Well, OK, no rise in rates is good news for mortgage holders, no question there. But the decision also came on a day when one of the major banks warned that new home buyers, who recently purchased with deposits as little as 5%, might find themselves in negative equity. I wonder how serious that is. The latest ANZ forecast is predicting considerable drops in house values. For instance, Sydney property prices seeing a peak to trough fall of 14.5%, and in Melbourne, the peak to trough fall of 12.8%, with sizable downturns in other markets too. Although what sector of house prices, of course, is important here. Leading our news breakdown tonight is Greg Jericho, economist, commentator and columnist with The Guardian. Greg, good evening to you and welcome to Nightlife.
3: Evening, Phil. Good to be here.
0: The RBA decision, as I say, was expected, even if I think the population is generally pretty weary of these kind of Reserve Bank machinations. But the Reserve Bank Governor, Michelle Bullock, warned further interest rate rises remain possible as the bank continues to monitor inflationary pressures. I mean, I guess that scenario is likely, isn't it?
3: Look, I mean, it's, how can you put it, almost as more as likely as not as it is. I mean, the market at the moment is projecting a bit over a 50-50 chance of another rate rise this year, but that's it. You know, they're not forecasting anymore, and the inflationary pressures and the pressure to raise rates, they believe, will sort of drop off next year. So, you know, there's no certainty that there will be another rate rise. And in fact, if you know, reading the tea leaves of the statement, there seemed to be a bit of a suggestion that the economy is slowing, like the Reserve Bank was expecting. In the last statement in June, it just had there were signs that it was slowing. Now they're more sure of that. So, look, I think it's all going to come down to a couple of things. We'll have wages figures out next week, and then there'll be all looking at inflation and what's going on there. Oddly, though, they will only have one inflation figure before their next meeting. Oddly, they meet on a Tuesday, and then the next inflation figures come out the next day, which is a bit weird. But I think this could be it. But, you know, Michelle Bullock always wants to remind people that there is a chance, because I guess she really wants to keep people a bit weary rather than thinking, oh, all good, let's go out and spend like mad.
0: Yeah, that's right. That's what central bankers do. This is some of Governor Bullock's explanation.
4: The arguments in favour of a hike really are the fact that inflation is still too elevated. We have got upside risks potentially if this conflict continues to go on in the Middle East. The longer it goes on, the more likely businesses are to embed cost increases into their prices, put the prices up. We have seen a bit of flow through, but we think we actually think there's a risk that there's more to come, and so we want to be alert to that. I think we're also still conscious that, as I said, the labour market's still, notwithstanding that it's eased, it's still a bit tight, and there's some areas of the economy where labour shortages, and this comes out in our liaison, are still an issue. Those were the things that the board was discussing today about why we might want to be looking at an increase in interest rates. In the end, we decided to wait for a bit more information, but it's still front of mind.
0: Yeah, what's going on here, Greg? Because after all, the Reserve Bank's supposed to be looking after full employment and also the inflation rate, getting it between 2% and 3% band. But

0: To all intents and purposes, the current employment rate's almost full employment, isn't it? I mean, 4.5%, I suppose, is almost, for practical purposes, full employment, isn't it?
1: Yeah, I mean, that's a very thorny question among economists. And
0: of course.
1: Unfortunately, the Reserve Bank takes the kind of easy way out, and they essentially think, well, whatever the unemployment rate is, it can't be full employment if inflation is above 3%. So they will say the fact that inflation is above 3% means full employment would actually be a case where there's more people unemployed, which is a very interesting definition of full employment. But Michelle Bullock, in her press conference, essentially said that unemployment needs to rise. And, you know, she seemed very comfortable with it sort of rising up to 4.7, 4.8%. She likes to make it clear she doesn't think that means people will lose jobs. It's just that it'll be harder for people to find a job. I think that's a fairly tenuous definition, but especially if you happen to be one of those unemployed. But the weird thing for me is the Reserve Bank keeps talking about this tight labour market, and yet in their statement of monetary policy, which came out today, they pointed out that wages growth is remaining stable, that broader measures of labour income are easing, that the sort of the individual contracts, which are generally more responsive to things, are slowing. So I'm like, well, okay, where's the tightness? If it was a tight labour market, we should see wages really going up, and they're not doing all.
0: Exactly. Here we are again with negative wage growth, a problem that's bedeviled the place for yonks. You know, people don't think that there's a cost of living crisis for no reason. The figures support them. Look, what's going on with house prices? The ANZ predicts house price drops. These warnings about negative equity are overblown, aren't they? The house price drops, the biggest drops are in the expensive house brigade. In fact, the very cheapest houses, prices have actually gone up.
1: Yeah, and also negative equity only matters if you need to sell your house.
0: Correct.
1: And
0: if
1: you
0: just bought it as a place to live, in a sense, it doesn't matter what it's worth.
1: No, it doesn't really. And, you know, my wife and I, we bought our first townhouse in Cairns. We bought it in 1999. And then the early 2000s was not a good time for tourism around after 2011, the ANZAC collapse. And our house price, we had negative equity, but we weren't leaving anywhere, and house prices go up. So the negative equity, it sounds scary, but it's not like if you got negative equity, suddenly the bank's ringing the bell and saying, oh, you've got to get out. It's like, who cares? If you're not selling it, it's not an issue. It's only an issue, as we saw during the GFC, when the entire economy went bust in America and people needed to sell their
0: homes. Need to sell, exactly.
1: Yeah.
0: But also it's exaggerated, isn't it? I mean, the number of people who will be in this situation, particularly if you're buying with a 5% deposit, you're not buying an expensive house, you're buying a cheap house.
1: Yeah,
0: and cheap houses, as I say, are not actually falling. They're actually maybe, on a number of measures that I looked at, going up.
1: Yeah, I saw one report that trying to get in sort of big scare quotes that Treasury analysis told the government that these 5% deposits would lead to higher mortgaged and loans. So I'm like, well, that's the whole point of the thing, that you only needed 5%. So, look, it really should not be a worry because, as I say, anyone who took advantage of that 5% deposit, if they were doing so to sell the house in 12 months' time, well, you were an investor, you were taking a risk, and I'm not going to feel sorry for you. And I'm going to feel very happy for the people who are able to actually get a home to live in.
0: Michelle Bullock, the Reserve Bank Governor, had this to say about house prices.
2: And what you'll see is that housing prices have risen by about 50% since 2020. And yes, they've turned down. And the reason that's of interest to us is, leave aside reasons for it, but monetary policy, one of the ways it works is through housing. It works through basically dwelling price inflation, building dwellings and so on. So it does, and it impacts things like consumption as well. So there's a way in which it impacts the economy. But that isn't really the main game here for us at the moment. The main game here for us is excess capacity, tight labour market, particularly in some areas like construction, the Middle East.

0: conflict, the AI boom. These are all the things that are front of mind in terms of risks, the inflation outlook. So, yes, the board is looking at housing and looking at what's happening in that market because it might have some flow-on effects, but it's not the main game. And before anyone asks, no, the board did not discuss an interest rate cut at this meeting. It only discussed a raise and a stay.
1: Hmm. Yes, it's interesting to consider Greg Jericho's my guest on the news breakdown tonight, how the house price drop might play out politically. The opposition leader, Angus Taylor, in Question Time today, said got stuck into the government for tanking the housing market. Although Anthony Albanese was unapologetic about what has gone on here.
2: What we have is creating a change in the way that the tax system operates in order to give first home buyers a fair crack. So that when last Saturday people were going along to an auction for an existing home, they were not competing against investors seeking to negatively gear the property, but they were competing against other people who wanted a roof over their head. A roof over their head. And I don't want to be a Prime Minister who leads a country that sees growing inequality, that sees the opportunity for people to get into their first home as being defined on whether mum or dad can help them.
1: Yeah, it's interesting, the politics of this. There seems to be generally reasonably broad board support for the fact that everyone knows it's sort of obvious that if you're going to make housing more accessible and affordable, then prices have got to come down, don't they?
3: Yeah, it's one of the good things about this policy of dealing with negative gearing and capital gains tax that we're actually discussing house prices going down. And I think it really highlights just how poorly all the previous steps over the last 20-odd years have been, where no one was ever then predicting a big crash in house prices. And we saw today ANZ coming out suggesting, Sydney house prices might fall as much as 14.5% over the next 2 years, which, sounds a lot.
1: But they have gone up 50%.
3: Yeah, well, I was sort of running the numbers, and even while after that fall, they would still be 40% higher than they were in the middle of 2020. It's a case of it'd take us back to where the prices were in 2023. So that's even with these fairly quite extraordinary falls. But it just shows how, expensive the housing market is, and the fact that, even with three interest rate rises with changes to the taxation of housing, it's not like suddenly the bottom has dropped out. No. This is not a 1929-style crash. No. This is trying to restore some degree of fairness and just take that, we don't want prices going up 10-15% each year, because that's, got us where we are today.
1: Yeah. Just quickly and finally, Greg, you've been following the debate over the National Disability Insurance Scheme reforms, the NDIS reforms. Labor's hoping to have them passed in this parliamentary fortnight. What's the state of play here?
3: Yeah, I was at the National Press Club on Monday when all the disability groups, such as People with Disability Australia, were debating the issue. And look, the disability community is extremely worried because these cuts are huge. We're talking, about $37-38 billion over the next 4 years. I calculated that by the end of this decade, the cut will be in the order of 12% in real terms from this current financial year. And some of the cuts are pretty arbitrary and pretty brutal. And so the disability community is really trying to put the government's feet to the fire. Unfortunately, the government seems to think that this is a cut that needs to happen, even though certainly us at the Australia Institute have been arguing things like a gas tax or fuel tax credits could easily pay for it. But
1: I think there's widespread acceptance. There's a huge amount of waste and rotting in the system that needs to be cleaned up, though, isn't there?
3: Yeah, I think that, look, the disability community knows that there is some waste.
1: Well, they know rorting it. They know it as well. Yeah,
3: but the rorting, the government has been very clever in saying rorting and fraud, and the reality is there isn't a heck of a lot of proof of the amounts that they're talking about.
1: Really? Fact, really? You should listen late to late night radio when I open the lines about it. I'll tell you what, it's a horror show.
3: Oh, but the thing is there is it's not so much, it's certainly not disabled people who are doing it. It's
1: No one's suggesting that. It's a whole the whole service industry is ripping the government off.
3: Exactly. And when you've got a system that is essentially privatized public service and social care, that's kind of what's happened. And yet the government has decided, well, the response to that is let's cut the funding. It's like, but is that actually going to actually do anything about the ticket clipping and excessive fees that we get? All it's going to do is leave disabled people better off, worse off. So the disabled community are going, yes, we know service providers are, you know, fattening their profits.
1: They are.
3: But this isn't doing anything about it, and it's only going to make it worse.
1: We'll see. All right, Greg, terrific to talk, as always. Appreciate it. Thank you.
3: No worries, Phil. Great to chat.
1: Greg Jericho, columnist with The Guardian, chief economist there with the Nightlife News Breakdown.
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4: Nightlife history.
1: According to the statistics regarding births in Australia, high order multiple births represent about 2 to 3% of all births. Of those, around 98% are twins. Now, fertility treatments available these days mean that triplets and quadruplets are not totally unknown occurrences. But back in 1950, before fertility treatments, of course, naturally occurring quadruplets were extremely rare, and they always made headline news, as was the case with the Sarah quads, when Australians were on tenterhooks as they awaited news from Bellingen in northern New South Wales, where British war bride Betty Sarah was giving birth to quads. The births were newsworthy globally too, especially in Britain, as this newsreel from The Time demonstrates.
5: Four quads, four doctors. The births extend over 50 hours, an anxious and desperate ordeal. The gallant Betty Sarah, an English girl, was a war bride and a waif during the war. In this picture, she's nursing quad number two, a boy to be named Philip. Naturally, the care of the quadruplets has become a public responsibility and charge of Bellingen. Food, accommodation, future welfare will be provided for the young Sarah family, who are famous Australians already. And here, the happy husband visits his wife. He met her in London way back in 1945. There is an elder son, so now they are seven.
1: Yes, well, quads had never before survived in Australia, so the Sarah quads remained big news as they grew up and becoming particularly a staple of the Australian Women's Weekly for the next quarter of a century. With more on this slice of our past, as well as other significant events from this time of year throughout our history, we're joined once again by Michael Adams, creator and host of the Forgotten Australia podcast. Michael, good evening to you. Welcome back to Nightlife.
6: Good evening, Phil.
1: Well, I looked up the figures. Spontaneous quadruplets occur at an estimated rate of one in every 15 million pregnancies. So this was a big story in 1950, wasn't it?
6: It certainly was. It gives new meaning to the term baby boom, and now they are seven indeed. So your Betty Sarah's incredible labour, I mean, she was in labour for 80 hours, was big news all over Australia. And big news in England, as we heard in the newsreel, she was an English migrant, and her husband, Percy, had been flying with the RAF in bombers and actually had been shot down over Germany and spent some time as a prisoner of war in the famous Stalagluft III prison camp. So they had, you know, married in England, come out to Australia, had a son named Geoffrey, I believe, and then in 1949... in 1950, they moved up to Bellingen and Betty fell pregnant again. And she was soon revealed to be rather pregnant. There were x-rays and the doctors went, whoa. And Betty suspected something was up because she could no longer see her feet. Mm-hmm. And they decided that they would break the news gradually. So at first they told her she was expecting twins. Then they upped it by one and said triplets. And then they revealed, yep, you're actually expecting quads. Now, there must have been a lot of anxiety around this because, you know, there'd only been four sets of quads recorded in Australia, and that was between 1930 and 1950, One child survived in Melbourne, another one survived in Sydney, and the other

0: two sets of quads all died. They died because they were premature, obviously. So it was, you know, it was, and it had never happened before that all four quads had survived.
1: Hmm.
0: Betty was a trooper. She went full term with the four babies. So the whole, you know, Sydney media, Brisbane media, they all flocked to Bellingen, all jostling for the story. And the labour went for a long time. It started on the 16th of August. On the night of the 17th, she had the first baby. So Australia woke up the following morning to the news that there was one baby, one down, three to go. And over the next 2.5 days, she gave birth to three more children, and they were all healthy, small, but healthy. So they were in birth order, Alison, Philip, Judith, and Mark.
1: Wow.
0: So two boys, two girls, and Percy, the husband, you know, he was, you know, being quoted continually after each birth going, "You beauty, a boy, another girl, yay." So, you know, and he was in tears by the end of it. You know, everybody was in love with the Betty and Percy Sarah and their sudden family of five.
1: Wow. And their life stories, we mentioned, they were sort of fodder for women's magazines, particularly Australian Women's Weekly. And their development, they were tracked throughout their whole lives.
0: They
1: grew up, wouldn't they? I mean, they'd be still, what, they'd be in their mid-70s now, wouldn't they?
0: 76 this week. I believe that all four of the children are alive. They were a few years ago at least.
1: Right.
0: Betty only passed away herself a couple of days after Christmas in 2022 at the age of 101.
1: Wow. Okay.
0: And she'd given interviews as recently as 2016 saying she'd had a lovely life. She was still sort of bemused that anybody was interested in old Betty Sarah. I mean, anybody can give birth to babies, she said. It's a really good news story. I mean, these kids lived in the spotlight from, you know, the time they entered the world, and it actually turned out all right for them. They've been interviewed at various points during their lives, like in Australian Women's Weekly in 1975, profiled them at 25. In the mid-80s, the Sydney Morning Herald did a thing about, you know, Australians who'd been famous, and they basically said, you know, well, we had a lot of opportunities thanks to it. You know, it wasn't always the greatest to be in the spotlight, but we understand that we're of historical interest to Australians, and Australians have a lot of, you know, interest in our lives and how we're doing. So the media at the time, a massive scrum in Bellingen, and for a week after the final baby was born, Percy had to negotiate what he was going to do. I mean, everywhere he turned, there was a journalist or a cameraman wanting an answer. Frank Packer's Australian Consolidated Press had set up a fund for the quads because, you know, Betty was a housewife. Percy was an ambulance driver. They weren't wealthy. They didn't have private insurance to cover the costs of this. Mm. So Frank Packer set up a fund which raised £1,400 pretty quickly. And then every media entity in Australia was jostling for the rights. And Percy and Betty negotiated with Frank Packer for a 16-year exclusive contract.
1: Wow.
0: So what that meant was they got a four-figure lump sum. There were trusts set up for each of the kids. They'd get annual payments as well. And it also meant that every other journalist was then out of the running and they wouldn't have to deal with those people.
1: Yeah.
0: So the photographer that they dealt with was known as Uncle Ron by the kids because he was with them their whole lives.
1: Yeah.
0: So, you know, in 1951, for instance, they were on the front page, the cover of the Australian Women's Weekly four times, Christmas, winter, Mother's Day, and then the following lead up to Christmas. And that was kind of the way it went for, you know, all through the 50s. Betty actually looked like Princess Elizabeth. So when now Queen Elizabeth visited in 1954, Frank Packer arranged for the two to meet and the kids to meet the Queen as well. So it's just this lovely good news story that just kept on giving.
1: Yeah.
0: They ended up moving to Sydney in 1956, and Betty was actually on television in a very early game show called What's My Line for months, and the quads also starred in one of the earliest Vegemite commercials. So a really good, feel-good Australian story.
1: Yeah, great. A bit further back in our history from this time of the year, mid-August, back in 1889, Australia's art scene changed in a big way with a landmark exhibition. Tell us about it.
0: This was the 9x5 exhibition organised by Tom Roberts in Melbourne. It was the first ever Impressionist exhibition in Australia. So Tom Roberts of the Heidelberg art movement, he got his mates together, including Arthur Streeton and Frederick McCubbin and Charles Conder, to put on an Impressionist exhibition. Tom Roberts, Australians hadn't seen Impressionism unless you'd been to the continent, been to France, you wouldn't have seen any of these works because it wasn't easy to reproduce them and have print books like we would today. Mm. So this would be the first time Australians got to see Impressionism. He and his mates would, the exhibition was called 9x5 because each of the paintings would be done on a piece of board, a cedar cigar box lid, which measured 9 inches by 5 inches. So that was sort of the limitation. So that means that they were small, they were accessible, and they'd be relatively affordable if you wanted to buy a bit of this weird new art.
1: Derided at the time, but it changed Australian art, didn't it? And if you'd had forked out a couple of pounds for one that day, it'd be worth a considerable amount today.
0: If it was still in the family, they went for 1 to 2 guineas. Mm. The most expensive one was 9 guineas. So that a guinea was £1, 1 shilling. Mm. So not a lot of money. These days, there have been recent sales where they've been valued at $750,000 a piece. And the amazing thing is that there are 183 artworks, something like 80 sold during the exhibition, another 100 then sold afterwards.
1: Yeah.
0: Two-thirds of them are lost.
1: Two thirds of them are lost. Wow.
0: Yep. Yeah, okay. Unaccounted for. So they're on cedar boards, 9x5. If you've got this little, impressionistic landscape at Granny's place on the mantelpiece, just take a closer look because some of them, I believe, have got to be out there somewhere. It's not like they were canvas or on paper.
1: You'd think so.
0: So the exhibition was really successful despite the critics. And yes, there were at least two critics I read in the newspapers at the time in August of 1889 who actually pulled out, "My kid could paint that."
1: Oh, yeah.
0: one of the critics actually said, "If my five-year-old couldn't do better than this, I'd hang him." Which is pretty harsh.
1: Very harsh and very wrong. Now let's go to 1930. The Great Depression began in late 1929 with the Wall Street collapse. They were tough times. But Australians and Sydneysiders in particular had a symbol of hope. It was the construction of the Harbour Bridge. And it was to open in 1932. Let's check the newsreel.
2: They were grim days. But in Sydney, the outlook was brightened by the completion of the mighty Harbour Bridge, begun in 1923, the largest arch bridge in the world. It was March 19th. More than 200,000 Sydneyites and visitors converged on the structure, conceived by Australian Dr. J. Bradfield and built by Dorman Long of England at a cost of £9 million. Almost twice as much as the original estimate.
1: Mm. Yes, the most significant moment maybe was in mid-August 1930. Where there was a huge sigh of relief, wasn't there, Michael, when it was realised that the engineers had got it right and the bridge, which had been built from either side and was inching towards each other, the arch actually met. And that was a significant moment.
0: It was a significant moment. There were doomsayers who said they weren't going to meet. And it wasn't just a matter of these two massive arches not meeting. It was a matter of them collapsing into the harbour. If they did, they weighed 14,000 tonnes each. So you'd have 28,000 tonnes of bent and mangled steel in the harbour, which would block many of the wharves from being accessed at the height of the Depression. So it would have been a really bad thing for the Australian economy, for Australian society, if these two arches didn't meet. So they're 14,000 tonnes apiece, and they're being held back and up by 64 massive cables apiece, which are anchored into the sandstone of the harbour. So they've been built, and now they're on the 7th of August, they were 3.5 feet apart. The lower cords of the bridge were 3.5 feet apart. So they actually put a plank across, and one of the bridge designers actually was the first person to walk across the harbour bridge, walked across this plank high up. There's a photo of it, and it makes you dizzy just looking at it. Oh. So what they had to do was then they had, over the next week and a half, they had to lower these massive arches, the south and northern southern and northern arches, inches at a time, very, very, very slowly. And then on Tuesday, the 19th of August, they got to the point where the pilot pivot pins would actually nestle into the opposite bay. And, so they were kind of being held.
1: And clunk, clunk, clunk, it worked.
0: Clunk, clunk, clunk, it did. The thing was, at this point, though, they were 3/8 of an inch apart, and the sun, the heat of the sun, would cause the bridge to expand and contract each night. So they'd get closer and then further away. So on the afternoon of the 19th at 4 p.m., they finally judged, okay, we're ready now, we can do it. They're not going to, it's a warm day, they're not going to contract anymore, let's go it. And then they, eased the cables, connected them, put all of the bolts in place, and they had it. They did it at night, it was bridged. The bridge was bridged, and only the people who were working on it actually saw it because it was at night.
1: Oh, okay.
0: The next morning, people woke up to the news that the bridge worked out, and there it was connected, it had worked, and then they lit it up the next night. There were, massive celebrations, a lot of national pride, also amusement because there was a Union Jack flown at one end and an Australian flag at the other one, and the British tried to claim that they'd been the ones to build it. Australian newspapers weren't having a bar of that. So there was, a great sense of relief. And now the work began of, connecting the top to arches, the top parts of the arches, and then actually the creeper cranes working backwards to lower the roadway
1: into place.
0: And that would take, another 18 months.
1: Michael Adams is with us, creator and host of the Forgotten Australia podcast. We're looking back in history at mid-August. What was going on? Well, tonight is official census night in Australia, everyone in the country. Tonight's got to be counted. Millions of households are completing and already have completed the 66-question survey, either online or on paper. But naturally, Michael, you've got a story from the first census night from 1911. Guess what? It involves a murder.
0: It does.
1: What happened?
0: I was looking back at the first national census in 1911 just to see what it was like, see the stories, how they delivered the censuses. It was before flight, before cars were really a thing. So, a massive job in the days before computers to get these census forms out there, to get them returned, so on. So, and then I just discovered that probably the first demographic result was a murder. The discovery that someone hadn't returned their census form because his mate had bumped him off outside of Cloncurry. So on the 20th of March, this census worker named Charles Elliott, 40 miles southwest of Cloncurry at a place called Scrubby Creek, handed over census forms to an Afghan man called Russian Dean and his 23-year-old Australian-born buddy, William Gould. So these guys were out, working as kangaroo shooters, and this was what the census collectors had to do. They had to find people wherever they lived. So, they were going through unemployed camps, they were going out bush, they were going to islands. Wherever anybody was, if they were a white Australian, non-Aboriginal Australian, they would... Or resident, they would find them and they would count them. So a month later, William Gould, the Australian-born bloke, came back into Cloncurry and handed over his census form, but Russian Dean was nowhere to be found. And it was up to Charles Elliott, the census worker, to actually find him and find where his form was. And if he couldn't find him, then the police had to get involved because these forms, if you didn't return one, it was a £10 fine, which back in the day was, about a month's pay. So it was a big deal. And eventually they went out looking for this Russian Dean fellow, taking William Gould along with them. And what do you know? They found Russian Dean's bones in the fire at that camp where the census collector had given them the forms.
1: Wow.
0: And from that point onwards, it spiraled. So if anyone needs a good census podcast tonight while they're filling out their form, I've done a two-parter about this. And what's extraordinary is William Gould was well known to the police at this point for another murder beforehand, and then 20 years later, there'd be another one that he was linked to. So William Gould, if he was going to fill out his census form, might have written occupation, serial killer.
1: Serial killer, indeed. Stand up and be counted. All right, Michael, good to talk as always. Michael Adams is the creator and host of the Forgotten Australia podcast. Thanks, Michael.
0: Thanks, Bill.
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3: On ABC Radio. Yeah,
1: great stuff, isn't it? Thank you, Frank. Frank from Winthrop in WA says, Phil, about the quadruplets, New Zealand had the Lawson Quinns 5, 27th July 1965. They all survived. They're 60 in 2025. How about that? Not bad. All right, we've got news coming up, the Mighty Challenge to follow. Let's talk tech with Peter Marks. Always look forward to this segment.
3: Nightlife Tech. Nightlife Tech.
1: For more than a year, many websites have been reporting a dramatic decline in traffic. And yes, the concern is real. It points to a broader structural change in how the World Wide Web's being used. Many sites that create content, like news or analysis sites are funded either by advertising or subscription, and the reduction in traffic would threaten their business model. Fewer visitors, less advertising, fewer journalists, less original reporting. AI search has fewer high-quality sources to draw upon. Information quality deteriorates. That's the slide we're talking about. Let's talk more about this and all the latest from the tech world with Peter Marks, software developer and technology commentator from Access Informatics. Peter, good evening to you. Welcome back.
4: Thanks, Philip. Good to be with you.
1: Before we look at the reasons, what's the magnitude of the problem?
4: Well, it's pretty dramatic. News site Axios reports data from web analytics company Chartbeat showing that Google search result traffic to publishers has fallen by 34% over the past year. Now, of course, as you said, many sites get their readers from Google searches. When people search for something they're interested in, they see a link and they go through to the site and then they might subscribe or certainly view advertising. It gets worse, though. Over the past 2 years, small publishers lost 60% of referrals from search overall, medium publishers 47%, and large publishers 22%. I assume the stronger brands are less affected because people tend to remember the URL and go straight there. But it's not just the websites that are being affected. I spoke this week with veteran Pacific journalist Sue Ahern about three Pacific news sites she works with that are hosted on Facebook. And she was wondering why their page views have declined. The Pacific Newsroom recorded a 70% fall in Facebook views. Melanesian News Network declined 45% in 4 months. And in Vanuatu, VBTC also reported a significant decline in reach and views.
1: Is it just news sites or is it other kinds of content like Q&A discussion sites as well?
4: Yeah, Stack Overflow was a very popular site for programmers and web developers. It's one of those sites where people ask a question and then other people will answer, and then the answers and also the questions get voted up or down by the community, and it tends to give you quality answers. Now, Stack Overflow's number of questions per month peaked in 2020, but has now declined to almost nothing. So question and answer sites are extremely valuable as a source of knowledge for people who have a problem. And typically when you're stuck on something programming, you'll do a web search to find the answer. And if they stop being that place, what are we going to do?
1: Why is it happening? I mean, what's the reason why page views are down? Is it the AI monster?
4: I think so. There's no doubt that the whole internet, and in particular those question and answer sites, have been pillaged. Places like Stack Overflow and Reddit have been used to train AI models, not the least Google's own models. Now, you'll remember that when ChatGPT launched in November 2022, it grew to 1 million users in just 5 days. And Google declared an emergency. Basically, it looked like their search business was going to disappear overnight. Now, of course, Google had the AI skills. They just hadn't applied it to answering the questions that people were putting into the search box. I guess they didn't want to, you know, disrupt their own river of gold. Now, when you ask a question in a Google search, you get an AI overview. Often, they're very good, and they may give you links through to the sources, but the answer is often described as a zero-click interaction, in that many users will read the AI summary, and they'll never click through to the source page. Many people, myself included, tend to ask an AI chatbot for an answer, you know, ChatGPT, Claude, Copilot, you know, all of these, there's more. And they're very good for answering a question, arguably better than doing a web search. I mean, the problem with web searches, although, that you know, you remember the days before Google, it's just amazing that we could find anything out.
1: I know.
4: But of course, when you search, you come across websites, but do you trust them? You know, you have to make a judgment about, just because they've come up, you know, high in Google's ranking, does that mean that they're the authoritative source? So the AIs do kind of make a judgment there for you.
1: Yeah, it's not hard to see why this is a problem. What about declining traffic to Facebook pages?
4: Yeah, well, Meta has been pushing their AI pretty hard, although my sense is that's not the reason the news pages are losing views there. But, you know, they have been a valuable place to build readership, and a lot of sites just basically are hosted on Facebook. I personally don't like that because you are vulnerable to changes in their algorithms. You're getting your traffic because it's coming up in people's feed, The same problem is with any of the social platforms. If you use them to host, rather than the old days, we all used to have our own websites, or I still do, but, you know, these days it's much easier to just create a Facebook page. But, you know, TikTok, Instagram, WhatsApp, and to some extent YouTube, you are vulnerable to the algorithm that they're using.

0: Now, perhaps in part due to attempts to have the social platforms pay a levy for publishing news or links to news, they've changed their algorithms away from news links to favour more short-form content, and in particular Reels, which are those short portrait format videos, which I personally don't like. Why? A video should be horizontal, you know, like on the movies. I'm just an old fuddy-duddy. But they also now favour content from family and friends over news content, even if you've followed or interacted with that news source. So, Philip, I guess they just figure that these items in our feeds are more engaging and more, you know, make us more addicted to the platforms.
1: Yeah. Okay. What can content creators do if they want to save their businesses?
0: The million-dollar question. As I said to Sue Ahern, I wish I had the answer. Axios notes that their style of news presentation, and you might have seen this around a fair bit, where news sites will show you the first paragraph of a story and then you have to drill into it. So what Axios is well known for doing is they start with the most important points of a story, then they have some context, and then you click through to get more information. Then they'll often say, oh, this is a, you know, two-minute read or whatever it is. Like, it's for people with short attention spans. They say they are among the top publishers surfaced by the leading large language models. As website workers, we used to employ a thing called SEO, Search Engine Optimization, which tried to get us up in the Google ranking. But it looks like the challenge now is LLMO, you know, to be attractive to large language models in the hope that they'll train on our content and then hopefully link us in the answers.
1: Yep. Speaking of large language model training, if they've already scraped the whole internet and also all the Q&A sites, where are they going to go next for quality material?
0: Well, there may be some light at the end of this dark tunnel where everyone's revenue is drying up. You know, they need this quality content, and the quality content creators, you know, basically are looking for money. Now, the hugely funded AI companies have money to pay for content. We know that Anthropic has been talking with organizations that own quality content, I believe, including the ABC, and they're prepared to pay for access. But look, apart from already soaking up everything on the internet, there's a bigger problem in that AI is now being used to write much of the content on the internet. Some estimates have put the rate of AI authorship, for example, on LinkedIn at over 50%.
1: I know.
0: Yeah, but if it's trained, if AI is trained on its own output, or slop as some people call it, what happens is it degrades over time. It's a bit like inbreeding. There's a technical term for it called model collapse. One place, unfortunately, they're turning, apparently, is old books. AI companies and data brokers are reported to be buying physical old books in bulk.
1: What?
0: And this, exactly. This includes old, like random, rare books, used and out-of-print books. Now, the reason is that they're free of AI slop because they were written before AI was around, and they're structurally dense, as they say. They've been carefully proofread and edited, unlike a lot of content on the internet. A concern is that to scan the books, the spines are guillotined, so the pages can be fed into high-speed industrial scanners, and after ingesting, the pages are simply pulped. There has been some legal action, including against Anthropic, to prevent them from buying physical books, scanning and destroying them, but there is concern that rare books may disappear to feed the voracious appetite of the content needed for training AI.
1: What a dear idea. So, I mean, Google and the AI companies, therefore, are in the process of killing the goose that laid their golden egg by destroying the very business model of the content creators that enabled them. Because, that's right, they're not creating any new information themselves. They're just regurgitating what's there.
0: Yeah, they're summarising it, they're proofreading it, they're turning it into different things. Look, certainly this golden goose, and that, you know, Google would not be anywhere if it didn't have the internet to index, and exactly. The AI companies would have nothing if they didn't have all the training material. If they kill that off, it's so much like that they're killing the goose that laid the golden egg. Certainly the goose has a touch of bird flu and maybe partially cooked. I think that the moves governments are making are positive. Both the federal government and now the South Australian government are looking into the impacts and opportunities of AI. I wonder if the other states will follow suit. It seems like something that's Australia-wide. But look, Philip, pure capitalism is unmatched in exploiting commercial opportunities like this AI boom. But if unchecked, it can destroy the environment in which it thrived. And after that, what happens? Well, a government bailout.

0: So I really hope we avoid all that.
1: Yep, Peter Marks is with us from he's a tech commentator from Access Informatics. This issue came up on the program during the quiz recently. Hmm. Another application of AI is in the form of increasingly popular smart glasses. Now, these are glasses, eyeglasses, that you with one or two little cameras mounted in the frame. On Friday, Federal Attorney General Michelle Rowland asked the Privacy Commissioner to urgently review the technology. These things have been around for a while, though, haven't they? Why is there sudden concern?
0: Yes, it's not new. Back in 2013, Google introduced Google Glass, which was a rather clunky gadget that sat on your face. And it was pretty obvious you were wearing it. It had a camera and it had a small screen for the user, and they were picked up in safety applications where, you know, maintenance workers, for example, who had their hands full could look up and see the instructions in their glasses, which is a great application for it. At the time, there was controversy. There was quite a big reaction against it, and, you know, because people could wear them in public and film other people, and people didn't realise they were being filmed. I remember there were pubs and bars that had signs up saying you're not permitted to wear them inside. But yeah, flash forward in time, and Meta has been releasing versions of their glasses which use AI to understand what they're seeing and hearing. And now, look, there are good reasons for that, glasses with cameras. The best example is for people with limited or no vision. They are a game changer. Absolutely, apparently, you know, they change your life, and they can tell the user what's in front of them. They can read print ingredients, instructions on packets, and they can warn about danger. I mean, what a fantastic thing for them to have. But what is concerning about the increasing popularity of these things is what happens to the video that's captured of people, perhaps without their knowledge.
1: Can you tell if you're being recorded?
0: Well, they do have a little light that comes on when they're recording video, but of course some users have tried to damage or cover the light. Meta has taken some steps to prevent this. The cameras are already quite small, so in a busy social situation, perhaps at night, you may not notice that, you know, the stylish Ray-Bans your interlocutor is wearing actually have a camera that's on. The cameras will no doubt continue to shrink over time. And, you know, the glasses are getting cheaper. The Ray-Bans from Meta are quite expensive, but there were some that turned up in Kmart, I think, recently quite cheaply. They've sold out, I believe. But it's quite likely there'll be more of those. Some people have used the glasses to already record them doing things like picking up women or pranking people, and they've posted these videos. There are concerns that they could be used to film people at the gym, you know, rather distasteful things. Meta has banned some users as a result of what they've posted. But I think of concern in Australia is the privacy perspective, that is, where that video goes. Now, we can imagine why Meta is interested. They are motivated to use what they see out of your glasses to learn more about you for the purpose of targeted advertising. We know already that they look at all the photos we upload. I don't know if you've seen this, but you can get the metadata on pictures you've posted, and it will do things like list what the products are that are in the picture, you know, what brand of car or mixer and things like that. So they're looking at all of that stuff so they can know what you're interested in, even though you may not be conscious of it. But look, it's quite likely our privacy laws will need to be strengthened or modified to add in all the things we never thought of in the past in the light of evolving technologies like these.
1: Yeah, you're right. Yes, the callers who rang me were vision impaired, and they said that they were literally game life-changing.
0: I've heard the same thing. Fantastic.
1: Yeah. Now, what's coming up? Samsung's announced new phones. New iPhones are coming next month.
0: Yep.
1: Google's announcing new Pixel phones this week. What's it all looking like?
0: Exciting times. Yes, July 23, Samsung announced their new phones, including a new folding phone. This seems to be the thing everyone's on board with this year. Google will announce new Pixel phones this week. Google have already telegraphed most of what they're announcing. It's the next day or two. They too are hinting at folding devices. And yes, Apple will announce iPhones next month, early September. And there are strong rumours of a folding device there too. So the folding devices, I've always been a bit unhappy with the ones I've played with. They have a crease down the middle of the screen. It's nice to be able to open them out and get a bigger screen. But it seems like the creases are going away, they're getting less obvious, and there were some reliability problems with the hinge and so on. But look, Philip, these phones are not cheap. I saw an ad for the Samsung one yesterday, and it was this was the introductory offer. They were saying $800 off.
1: What?
0: So if they're saying there's $800 off, then you know the price is substantial. It was the Samsung Z Fold 8 Ultra. How do they come up with these names? The base model starts in Australia at $2,198. And, of course, memory and storage has got very expensive. If you get the full terabyte of storage, that's a $3,000 device in your pocket. Amazing.
1: Wow.
0: You know, some people would argue that a folding phone can take the place of two devices. It can take the place of a phone and also a tablet. And I have tablets. I use them for reading. Hmm. I'm not inclined to try and put both into one, but I could see that it might be reasonable value for some people.
1: Hmm.
0: But look, it will be fascinating to see what the price of the Apple device is. They've always been at the top of the market, but, you know, Samsung and the others are right up there. So stand by in the next few weeks.
1: Everyone waits to see what Apple does. That's right.
0: Yeah.
1: Peter, always great to talk. Appreciate it. Thank you.
0: Thanks for having me.
1: Peter Mark, software developer and tech commentator from Access Informatics.
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1: Yes, just like that, the mighty challenge is around the corner. Hey, 1-300-800-222. Lines are free. 1-300-800-222. 25 questions, 5 categories. Straight after the news, we shall get into it. Someone's got to win. So, hey, tonight, that's you. 1-300-800-222.
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7: ABC News with David Rowlands. Local authorities say the death toll from the earthquake that hit Colombia has risen to 224. Rescue efforts across western Colombia are into a second day as emergency workers dig through collapsed buildings and flattened homes amid expectations that the death toll from the country's most powerful earthquake in decades will rise. The 7.4 magnitude quake tore through Colombia's coffee-growing heartland early on Monday local time. It's reduced multi-storey buildings to rubble in cities such as Pereira and Cali. A court in Syria has sentenced ousted President Bashar al-Assad to death for crimes against humanity, which were committed during the country's civil war. The BBC's Joanna Keane has the story.
8: Bashar al-Assad's grip on power came to an end in 2024 when his government was overthrown and he fled to Russia with his family. Now, in his absence, he's been sentenced to death for crimes including premeditated murder. His cousin, Atif Najib, who is in charge of political security in Dera province where the uprising began, was inside a cage in court to hear his sentence read out. He was convicted of the intentional killing of children and torture leading to death. Syria's interim authorities will now continue the process of trying figures from the former government both in person and in their absence.
7: Three crew members have reportedly been killed in a suspected attack by Iran-backed Houthis on a small cargo vessel in the Red Sea. The fatalities aboard the Egyptian-owned vessel, if confirmed, would be the first deaths in a Houthi strike on shipping since the Iran war began, although the group hasn't claimed responsibility. Two Pakistanis and one Indonesian person were reportedly killed as the ship sailed from Amman to Djibouti or via Djibouti. Meanwhile, a container ship has been reportedly hit by a missile off Pakistan in a suspected US attack. Federal Treasurer Jim Chalmers says the interest rates decision will come as a welcome relief to mortgage holders. The Reserve Bank has left interest rates on hold at 4.35%. The move was widely expected by economists amid softening inflation, higher unemployment and a cooling housing market. Speaking during question time, Mr. Chalmers says that inflation is still higher than he'd like, but the news is welcome.
9: This will come as a relief to Australians with a mortgage. It is a welcome decision at a time of heightened uncertainty in the world and persistent pressures in our own economy at home as well.
7: A youth justice official has told the Royal Commission on Anti-Semitism there's been a shift in the caseload from Islamic State-inspired extremism to more right-wing ideologies. Gavin Coote has the details.
3: Dr. Stephen Barracosa, the senior manager of the Youth Justice New South Wales Specialist Support Unit, has told the inquiry extremist content is becoming increasingly tailored to young people. He says there's been a major shift in the types of extremism his team is grappling with.
10: We very quickly moved from what felt like a heavily influenced religious extremist Islamic State inspired climate to a really broad and convoluted right-wing extremism landscape with many different themes.
3: He told the inquiry anti-Semitism is an ongoing problem, but is rarely at the core of a young person's extremist beliefs.
7: Millions of people across Australia have been filling out their census forms tonight. Here's Thanmaya Nevada.
11: Both residents and visitors must record who's in their home as part of the nationwide survey taken once every 5 years. It gives the Australian Bureau of Statistics a snapshot of the country on a particular night. This year, that's tonight. And demographer Dr. Liz Allen says the whole country will benefit from the census.
12: From the sewage being reliable, the water flowing, the roads being where they need to be, public transport, health, education, all of it.
11: If anyone fails to complete the census, they could be fined up to $364 a day, while those found to have lied on their form could face a fine of up to $3,640.
7: Turning to sport, and Morara Stadium curator Jake Pavlich says he doesn't feel under any pressure ahead of this week's first cricket test between Australia and Bangladesh. Top-ranked Australia will be a strong favourite against the world number 9 when Darwin hosts test cricket for the first time in 22 years. Pavlich says he'd like the match to go for 5 days, but says that will depend on how the players perform. ABC News.
13: Dylan Morris with the weather for southern Queensland. For the Sunshine Coast, it'll be clear with lows of 8 degrees, warming up to 24 degrees throughout the day. For the Wide Bay at Burnett, mostly sunny with patches of morning frost and medium chance of showers, overnight lows of 3 degrees up to 28 through the day. Partly cloudy in the Darling Downs, Granite Belt, Maranoa and Warrego, overnight temperatures as low as 2 degrees up to the low 20s throughout the day. And that's your weather for southern Queensland.
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Yes, well, hello and how are you? Philip Clark with you on ABC Radio, ABC Local Radio. We are right across the country. Good to be with you as well, right through the Australian continent and through the Pacific as well, and right around the world with the World Wide Web. It's the third hour of the program in the in the east it's 6 past midnight, in the west it's 6 past 10, in South Australia and the Territory 24 to midnight. Good to be with you as well. Hi to everyone in Tuvalu, Fiji and Kiribati. It's 6 past 2 and it's 6 past midnight in Port Moresby. Excellent to have your company. We're about to play the Mighty Challenge. If you'd like to have a crack, give us a call, 1-300-800-222. There are lines free. George from Fremantle, I can see you there. If you'd like to join George, 1-300-800-222. There are lines free. 25 questions in 5 categories. Answer question 25 and you will be a winner. All right, coming up in the last hour of the program after the Mighty Challenge issues of the day, it's census night in Australia. Did you fill out your census? Maybe you filled it out in the old-fashioned way on paper, or maybe you did it online, or maybe on your phone or computer. I must say I filled mine out, I think, nearly 2 weeks ago, because you could if you knew exactly where you were going to be tonight, which I did. I wonder what you made of the whole process. Was it pretty simple and straightforward, or did you run into any problems? I tell you one thing that occurred to me is that I was surprised that there were so few questions. I mean, you could have asked a whole lot of interesting questions, don't you reckon? And they didn't. 1-300-800-222. Let's talk about that in the last hour of the program. Thank you for the texts, by the way, and comments on the program as we've been tooling along tonight. JOC says, very interesting story about the construction of the Harbour Bridge. Phil would make a good movie or TV documentary. Yeah, but I mean, there have been TV documentaries, haven't there? I don't think, has there been a movie about the building of the Harbour Bridge? I don't think so. I don't think there has. Maybe I'm wrong. 1-300-800-222 is the number. All right, is everybody set and ready? Because if you are, then so am I.

0: of days. And category number five, jewellery and gemstones. All right, what's it going to be? Name that year, sandwiches, gods and monsters, salad days, jewellery and gemstones. George from Fremantle. Subject of a controversy the other night is joining us as our first contestant of the night. G'day, George.
1: Hello, fellow. Opening batsman today.
0: Yes, exactly. Well, you're an experienced man, George. That's what everybody back in the sheds are saying.
1: It was a good experience, a bad experience. Look, could you? What was number four again?
0: Our categories tonight are Name That Year, Sandwiches, Gods and Monsters, Salad Days, Jewellery and Gemstones.
1: I'll try a Salad Days, I guess.
0: Salad Days.
1: Let's try it.
0: What were your salad days, George?
1: Probably in the 1920s.
0: What? George? 1920s?
1: No, I don't.
0: Hey, everybody, George is more than 126.
1: Not quite that far, but go back a fair way, believe me. Further than most people think.
0: Oh, yeah. All righty. I'll let you off being 126. Let's move to question number one. Salad days. Which nuts would you use to make a Waldorf salad?
1: I think they're... what's the one? Walnuts.
0: Correct. Yes.
1: Yeah. I'm just trying.
0: Walnuts.
1: Oh, I swear, the brains are... Would you believe what I've been doing tonight?
0: No, you haven't told me yet whether to believe it or not, George.
1: Believe it, I was doing the census.
0: Oh, good.
1: And I thought it was a five-minute job. And it's, I've been at it for about an hour and a half. Three-quarters of an hour.
0: Really?
1: And I still haven't finished. But
0: George.
1: I can't type very quickly. My typing's like... one finger or two fingers, and it's like...
0: Oh, so you're doing it online.
1: Two words a minute. Yeah, I'm doing it online.
0: Yeah, yeah.
1: And it's a bit more messing around than I thought. Well, then I remember, because I've done them whenever they've had to be done.
0: When was the last one? 2021, as I remember.
1: It was 5,000, every 5 years, I believe.
0: Yeah, yeah, 2021. Remember the whole thing had to be shut down for a bit because some hackers got into it? Remember that?
1: My memory's not that good these
0: days,
1: especially for things like that. What was the other big stoppage there? Wasn't that long back?
0: What, in the census?
1: No, there was some other time that they had something, the system shut down.
0: Oh, I don't know, but systems are shutting down all the time. Yeah. George, I agree with that. Okay, Jane from Homebush had walnuts. Karen from Mullumbimby had walnuts as well. John of Coburg says, Phil, wasn't the dentist in Finding Nemo involved in making bridges in Sydney? Oh, was he? Oh, I've watched Nemo a couple of times with the kids. I can't remember. They're well enough, John. Maybe you're right. You sound chirpy tonight, Phil, says my texter. Well, I'm a whole lot better than I was last week, I can tell you, and the week before, I can tell you. All right.
1: The weather last week, weren't you?
0: Oh, no, I don't want to go back there. Question number two, salad days, George. Which type of lettuce should be used to make a classic Caesar salad?
1: I'm not very good on those sorts of things, but I'll, Caesar salad. My guess would be,
2: Here are the listings for Caesar salad, Nia.
1: Shit.
0: Hey, George, what's going on there? Have you got the talking glasses on?
1: No.
0: We don't like that, George.
1: No, look, my guess would be, Cos.
0: Not going with Cos, George. Thank you. Bye bye. What was George doing? Was George? Did George have some sort of device going there? I don't know. 1-300-800-222 is the number. Robert from Maui says, "Wow, an hour and a half is pretty quick for a 126-year-old." Yeah, I agree. I agree. 1-300-800-222. Julia says, yes, I know, Julia. I know George meant his 20s or his salad days.

0: Dave from Northmead says the dentist line was a joke filler. Bridges a dental toll. Gee, Dave, come on, don't do that to me. David from Mount Cola. Hello, David.
1: Yeah, hi, Philip.
0: How are you?
1: Yeah, good, thanks, man.
0: Question number two, salad days. Which type of lettuce should be used to make a classic Caesar salad?
1: Is that the romaine?
0: Correct. Romaine lettuce. Yes, I think people do make them with cos lettuce, don't they? But I think if you want to be...
1: Yeah, I just had the ready-made one, you know, you get the supermarket.
0: Oh, come on, Dave. No? Don't make your own?
1: No, not really.
0: Buying the salad in the plastic bag at the supermarket, Dave?
1: Yeah, that's the one, yeah.
0: Okay. Okay. Far be it from me. Question number three, salad days. But you can move.
1: I might go to pick the year.
0: Name that year. Well, same thing.
1: I'll name the year.
0: Same thing. Name that year. Question number three. Taylor Swift is born. The Eiffel Tower celebrates its 100th anniversary. The Berlin Wall comes down.
1: I think Taylor was born one of the very last days of the 1980s. It was like December 1989.
0: 89 is correct. Yes, I thought the Berlin Wall coming down might have been a good way in, but it was. It was 1989.

0: Very good. All right. Yes, I remember the wall coming down very distinctly.
1: Yep, that's right.
0: Remember people were coming back from Berlin in the weeks afterwards with bits of it. Remember that? And the most treasured bit was to have all the graffiti on the bit of concrete.
1: I suppose they've probably still got that somewhere.
0: Yeah. No, I have to confess to having a bit of it myself, but then I bought it years later. All righty, question number four, name that year.
1: I'll stay there.
0: Winston Churchill resigned as British Prime Minister. Disneyland opened in California. Dame Edna Everage made her first stage appearance.
1: Okay. I know it's 50 sometimes. I think Winston died in 55. I'll go with 1955.
0: Correct. Yes, very good. Dave from Mount Cola. Winston Churchill did resign. As British Prime Minister in 1955, Disneyland opened in California as well.
2: Saturday was always Daddy's Day with the two daughters. So we'd start out and try to go someplace with, you know, different things, and I would take them to the merry-go-round, and I took them different places. And as I'd sit there while they rode the merry-go-round, did all these things, sit on a bench, you know, eating peanuts, I felt that there should be something built, some kind of an amusement enterprise built where that the parents and the children could have fun together. So that's how Disneyland started. Well, it took many years. It was a whole period of maybe 15 years developing. I started with many ideas, threw them away, started all over again, and eventually it evolved into what you see today as Disneyland. But it all started from a daddy with two daughters wondering where he could take them, where he could have a little fun with them too.
0: Walt Disney. David, who we discovered the other day, who was not cryogenically frozen, Dave.
1: No, that's an urban myth.
0: Yeah, total urban myth. I mean, I think I sort of lazily subscribed to it just because I'd never bothered thinking about it. I just thought he was in some stupid fridge, which, you know, would get turned off eventually. Okay. Tim and Newey and several other people say romaine and cos lettuce are the one and the same lettuce. Rhonda from Glen Iris, thank you. Jeff from Berkshire Park says romaine and cos are the same lettuce. Okay. Question number five, Dave. Name that year.
1: I'd stay with that, yeah, okay.
0: Apollo the 13th launches. Salvador Allende takes office as president of Chile. Don Dunstan becomes premier of South Australia.
1: Okay, obviously Apollo 11 was 69. Just trying to think how much after that 11 was, because I think the last one was 72. So it's got to be either 69 or 70, probably 13. I'll say 1970.
0: Correct. Very good. 1970, Apollo 13th launches. And as we know, from there came a great movie.
3: April 13th, 1970. The mood could only be described as relaxed. Apollo 13, man's fifth lunar mission, the third scheduled to land on the moon, continued its tranquil coast.
4: 13, we've got one more item for you when you get a chance. We'd like it to stir up your cryo tanks.
5: Okay, Houston, we've had a problem here.
4: This is Houston. Say again, please.
5: Houston, we've had a problem. Main B bus undervolt.
4: Roger, main B undervolt. Okay, stand by, 13. We're looking at it.
5: And we had a pretty large bang associated with the caution and warning there.
0: There we go. Tony from the Hills says, Phil, you might like to play a short clip of John Denver's Annie song, The Line You Fill Out My Senses. Fill up my senses. Yeah. Well, I would have, except that David Astle, who runs the evening show in Melbourne, already did it to me. So we might give it a miss. Question number six. David from Mount Cola going well. He's had 1, 2, 3, 4 in a row. Okay. David, staying with that name that year?
1: Yeah, I'll stay with that, Phil.
0: Tim Winton won his fourth Miles Franklin Award. Bitcoin was launched. Julie Goodwin won MasterChef Australia.
1: I know Bitcoin was close to 07 or 08, but I'm not sure exactly when. Look, I'm going to go 2008.
0: Not correct.
1: Ah.
0: Sorry, Dave. Yeah, that was a good run.
1: Okay, thanks, Phil.
0: Excellent run. Thank you. Bye-bye. Yes, an excellent run. 1-300-800-222 is the number. Phil, romaine and cos lettuce are the exact same variety of lettuce. Lactuca sativa, variety longifolia. The name just depends on where you live. Yes, well, apologies. Was it George who said cos? It was, wasn't it? But George did seem to have other problems tonight. Did he not? I didn't like the sound in the background, and neither did lots of you either. 1-300-800-222. Ray in the Bay says, yep, cos is Aussie for remain. So controversy continues to surround George, who should have received a tick for his answer. Yes, although Anne in Port Lincoln says, George's AI was giving you the ingredients for Caesar salad. Okay, yeah. Americans always say cos for a Caesar. Okay. John from Mitcham says, it sounded pretty calm, those astronauts. Yeah, well, they did. What an extraordinary piece of bravery that was. All right, question number six. Who's next up here? 1-300-800-222. Craig's in Mount Barker in South Australia. G'day, Craig.
6: Yeah, not too bad. WA, not the South
0: Australia. Oh, sorry, the wrong Mount Barker. Yeah.
6: Yeah.
0: Too many barking dogs here, Craig.
6: Yeah. Hey, I've got to have a call out to my missus. We're being at darts tonight. She got a 180.
0: Oh, really? Yeah. Wow. A 180.
6: That's her third one, and I still have not got one.
0: Gee, that's pretty good. That is pretty. She's obviously handy, Craig. Did she win?
6: Yeah, she always beats me.
0: No, Craig, if you want a happy life, you should keep it that way.
6: Yeah, well, I'm better at pool and all the other stuff. You know how it goes.
0: Oh, yeah. Even in that, you know, might be a good idea to drop a couple of frames, Craig, if you know what I mean.
6: Yeah.
0: Hey, question number six. We're in Name That Year. Bitcoin's launched. Tim Winton wins his fourth Miles Franklin Award. Julie Goodwin wins MasterChef Australia.
6: Oh, I have no idea, but I'll go 2011.
0: Not 2011, Craig. What's your wife's name?
6: Kelly.
0: Kelly, fantastic effort if you're listening. Good on you. Thanks, Craig. See you, mate.
6: Okay,
0: see you. Bye. 1-300-800-222. Mick from Glen Iris is on the road. G'day, Mick.
7: G'day, how you doing?
0: I'm pretty good.

0: I think, yeah.
1: That's good. That's good. Now, you can have your Caesar salad. If it's fish in a Caesar salad, it's just wrong.
0: Hang on, is there fish? There's no fish in a Caesar, is there?
1: There is. There's, what do they call the anchovies?
0: Oh, yeah, you're right. I don't even think of them as fish sometimes. Yeah, no, you're right, Mick. Mind you, I'm a big fan of anchovies. You don't like them, obviously.
1: Nah, not at all.
0: Oh, I love them.
1: Not at all.
0: I love them on a pizza. I love them on a biscuit. I love them straight out of the can or the jar.
1: Little bits of salty.
0: They are not a little bit salty, Mick. They are extremely salty.
1: Very salty. Yeah. So, right, I'm getting off my soapbox now.
0: Yeah, that's all right. That's all right. Question number six. We're in that name that year. Bitcoin is launched. Tim Winton wins the fourth Miles Franklin Award. Julie Goodwin wins MasterChef Australia.
1: Once again, as per the previous call, I have no clue, but I'm going to go 2006.
0: Not 2006, Mick. It's not that bad, but no, not 2006.
1: Okay.
0: See you, mate. Bye-bye. Thank you. Coz and Romain are the same. Catherine in Wonthaggi says, whoever set your quiz prefers American terms, which is a real shame. I don't – is that the case? I don't think Patrick would normally prefer that. But anyway, apologies. Yes. Frank says, come on, Phil, you should give George a break. After all, he is 126. That's right. That's right. Ah, dear. Robin says, Phil, no. Sardines, yes. No, I love sardines as well. Gee, yeah, no, I'm not very happy to share a tin of sardines, Robin. Just put them in front of me. No, I think if you get the right sort of anchovies, they're really, really good. Russell on the Sunshine Coast. G'day, Russell.
2: Oh, yes. How you doing, mate? I think we go at Gemstones first.
0: What's that?
2: Gemstones first and give it a crack, please, I think.
0: You can't go to jewellery and gemstones yet because we haven't answered this name that year. Bitcoin's launched. Tim Winton wins his fourth Miles Franklin Award. Julie Goodwin wins MasterChef Australia. Name that year.
2: 1997 or 8?
0: Not 1997 or 8, no. Sorry, Russ. No, sorry. Ray in the Bay says, I'm with you, Phil. A few mashed anchovies sprinkled with Tabasco and spread on toast. Oh, Ray. Now we are talking. And you know what? The same thing with a tin of sardines. Oh, beautiful. Tin of sardines, just the best. All righty, where are we? Scott from Euroa. Hi, Scott.
3: Phil, how are you going?
0: Not bad.
3: That's good.
0: Not bad. Question number six we're up to. Name that year. Bitcoin is launched. Tim Winton wins the fourth Miles Franklin. Julie Goodwin wins MasterChef.
3: 2009.
0: Correct.
3: As it sounds.
0: Yes, 2009.
3: Can I give a shout out to my mum in Benalla, Carol.
0: Yeah, you've got to say her name, though.
3: Carol. Carol is in Benalla and she'd be listening in right now.
0: Hey, Carol in Benalla, hello. What on earth were you doing with Scott around hanging around the house? she's saying to herself, I had no idea, Phil. That's right. Hey, good on you, Carol. Is Carol pushing something, Scott, or not? Years, I mean.
3: Pushing, yeah, she's mid-70s.
0: Hey.
3: We're kind to her.
0: Good on you. Well, of course we're kind. Yeah. We're kind of all mums. Question number seven, name that year, if you like.
3: Mm-hmm.
0: All right, last one in name that year. The Uluru Statement from the Heart is released. Cassini-Huygens ends its 13-year mission by plunging into Saturn. And the last known person born in the 1800s dies. Name that year.
3: Last person in the 1800s. Let's go for 1997.
0: Not 1997. Not particularly close either, Scott. Thank you. See you, mate. Not particularly close. My texter says, is it sod? You have anchovies with lamb shanks for a surf and turf. Try it. It's special. I tell you what is really good is if you've got a leg of lamb, so poke no holes in the leg of lamb with a knife and stick

0: anchovies in the holes. No, no, stay with me, because when you roast the leg of lamb, the anchovy flavour just disappears. And I tell you what, the lamb flavour is massively enhanced. It's a really good trick. I can hear people saying, not on your Nelly. John of Coburg says, isn't gentleman's relish mostly anchovies? Red Simons used to bang on about it all the time. I don't know. I don't think I've probably ever had gentleman's relish. Where are we? John from Clarkfield. G'day, John.
1: Hey, Phil.
0: Question 7. Name that year. The Uluru Statement from the Heart is released. Cassini-Huygens ends its 13-year mission by plunging into Saturn. And the last known person born in the 1800s dies.
1: Well, I'm going to say 2017.
0: Correct. Yes, it is. 2017. All right, that's it for Name That Year. So we're left with salad days, jewellery and gemstones, sandwiches, gods and monsters. We're up to question number 8.
1: I'll try gods and monsters, Phil.
0: Gods and monsters. Which popular tourist destination is often referred to locally as the Island of the Gods?
1: Popular tourist destination. Island of the Gods. I'm going to try Bali.
0: Bali is correct. Yeah. Bali is correct. Question number 9, we're in gods and monsters. Stay?
1: We'll stay there, Phil.
0: Cherie says, sardines mashed with finely chopped red onion, fresh green chilies, finished with lemon juice to taste, spread on hot buttered, that's real butter, sourdough toast. Oh boy, Cherie, you live well. That's... That's really good. Maggie from Palm Beach says, I've always liked Ryan the Bay's jokes, but I really like his recipe segment. Yeah. Are you an anchovy fan, John?
1: I don't mind anchovies, but I don't know how they live with all that salt in their body, though.
0: I know. They probably eat a lot of pizza, do you think?
1: Oh, I'd say, yeah, maybe they just like salt on their fish and chips or something. I don't know.
0: Johnny Chicken Tooth says, you've not lived until you've tried an anchovy thick shake. You're welcome. No, Johnny Chicken Tooth. No. Question number 9, that's in the same field as sardine ice cream. No, mustn't muck up your concepts here. Question number 9, we're in gods and monsters. Stay here?
1: Yeah, you'll stay.
0: Which gigantic insects feature in the classic 1954 monster movie, Them?
1: I'm just going to say an ant.
0: Ants is correct. Yeah, and ants is correct. All right, question number 10. We're staying with gods and monsters.
1: Yeah, we'll stay.
0: What profession is shared by the gods Vulcan and Hephaestus?
1: Vulcan. Sorry, what was the question again, Phil?
0: John, I'm going to leave it. I'm sorry. There's something about it I don't like. I'm sorry, but there's something about it I don't like. Fitzy from Coogee. G'day, Fitzy.
2: Hey, g'day. How you going?
0: Not bad. Question number 10. We're in gods and monsters. What profession is shared by the gods Vulcan and Hephaestus?
2: Oh, gods have occupations now?
0: They do. Oh, yeah. Some run the local news agency. Others, are pool cleaners.
2: Yeah,
0: Poseidon's a well-known pool cleaner.
2: Well, they'd be struggling with the newspapers these days, wouldn't they?
0: They would, yeah.
2: Although back in the day it was probably popular.
0: Yeah, that's true. Well, there was the Hobart Mercury. I mean, Mercury looked after that, I presume.
2: Yeah. Okay. A good occupation for them might be, I'll say, fisherman. I've got no idea.
0: No, they didn't. They left all that to Poseidon. He used to deliver on Thursdays. Deliver on Thursdays. Ring him up on Wednesdays. Orders placed on Wednesdays. Delivered Thursdays. Thanks,
2: Fitzy. Thanks, Bill.
0: See you, man. 1-300-800-222. Leroy in Penrith, correct. Yes. Claire from Dalton, correct. Who else has got the right answer here? Slippers from Bannockburn, Victoria here. that's true. Vulcan made a good gas heater. That's true. I had a Vulcan gas heater at one stage. Remember when, I mean, are they still going though, aren't they? Or oil heaters or gas heaters? Vulcan made those. Where are we? Chris from Pakenham. I see you. Let's go. Chris, hello.
3: G'day, how are you going?
0: Pretty good. Question number 10. We're in Gods and Monsters. What profession is shared by the gods Vulcan and Hephaestus?
3: Hephaestus I have never heard of, but Vulcan, he would run a forge, I think, or a metal fabrication.
0: Mm-hmm.
3: Axes and swords and stuff. So a forge?
0: What else might you... Strictly, I don't know, strictly speaking, oh, maybe you did forge things, but what's a more general profession we might describe that sort of activity as?
3: A blacksmith?
0: Correct.
3: Oh,
0: yeah. I didn't want to rule you out on forging, because I think if you're a blacksmith, you're probably...
3: You have a forge.
0: I think you do have a forge, don't you? Yeah.
3: That's right. With the bellows and all that kind of stuff.
0: Because forging's what about about drawing the metal under
3: heat.
0: Under heat.
3: And then rapid cooling.
0: And your rapid cooler, so it's very sharp and quite, can be brittle.
3: Steel, yeah. I used to like that show on SBS in the afternoon, where they make knives and axes heads. And they,
0: oh, yeah.
3: It's gone out of my head, where they have layers and layers.
0: Yeah,
3: and layers,
0: yeah, yeah. There was a wonderful, I watched a wonderful YouTube video once, you know those things that you watch. There was a wonderful YouTube video of a bloke who picks up a piece of old ship's chain, like massive piece of ship's chain.
3: You say that when you're drunk.
0: And thank you. And he makes a Japanese sword out of it.
3: Hanzo Hattori sword, Kill Bill, very arigato. Damascus steel it is.
0: Yeah.
3: The layering is.
0: I think that's the steel that would make a big ship's anchor chain. It has to be pretty good stuff, and so.
3: I think you're just relying on mass to stop the boat moving. Yeah, not much finesse in making big stuff not move. Just make it heavy.
0: Baronia from Adelaide says, "I'm sitting in front of my Vulcan oil heater right now. It was tricky. Tricky restocking the fuel tank last month due to the war. Oh, is that right? I thought most of them old oil heaters had gone away because they were too expensive."
3: Well, we don't mention the war, so...
0: No, don't we? Righto. Question number 11.
3: Don't mention the war.
0: Question 11. We're in Gods and Monsters. You can move if you like.
3: What have we got?
0: We've got sandwiches, jewellery and gemstones, salad days, or you could stay in Gods and Monsters.
3: You haven't got sandwiches, so...
0: We're going with sandwiches. Question number 11. There could be some anchovies in here. Not saying.
3: Oh, thank you.
0: Which nationally named sandwich is made with ham, roast pork, Swiss cheese, pickles, mustard?
3: Nationally named sandwich.
0: Which nationally named sandwich is made with ham, roast pork, Swiss cheese, pickles, and mustard?
3: Nationally named. Oh, I was going to say Reuben, but I might go hamburger.
0: What are you doing?
3: I'll go Reuben.
0: It's not a Reuben. I had a Reuben once in New York. Yes. Chris, because I thought, you know, that's the thing you do in New York. And I sat down. I said, oh, you know, I think I went to Carnegie's Deli, you know, famous deli. I said, I'll order a Reuben. And anyway, so much anticipation because I wasn't quite sure what I was getting. Anyway, out it comes. There's a small triangle of rye bread at one end of the plate. Then there would be a kilo of sliced meat, and then there was a pickle at the other end, like a green pickle.
3: Huge. The servings are huge.
0: I know. I looked at it and I thought, there's no way I could. And also, like, in what way is this a Reuben sandwich? So the waiter looked at me, and he said, "Where are you from?" I said, "Australia." He said, Yeah, he said, it's not to everyone's taste. No, it's not. Neither is vegetarian. How can I eat a kilo of sliced meat? It's ridiculous.
3: Well, yeah, you end up with a liver problem, I think.
0: Yeah.
3: I'm going to go into my day and enjoy my birthday when I wake up and maybe have a slice of cake.
0: Happy birthday, Chris. See ya.
3: Thanks, mate.
0: Bye-bye. 1-300-800-222 is the number. Let's move on. Trev from Surface Paradise. Sorry, Trev, you've been waiting on there. Hello.
4: That's all right. Philip, how are you?
0: Pretty good. Yeah. Question number 11. We're up to sandwiches. Which nationally named sandwich is made with ham, roast pork, Swiss cheese, pickles, mustard? Sounds okay, actually.
4: It sounds all right, but from what you said, it's a big sandwich.
0: Yeah, I think the mix. Yeah, the combo of ham and roast pork. Yeah. Anyway, it's not a Reuben.
4: No, but it's a
0: nationally like, named sandwich.
4: Yeah. Oh, look, all I could think of, who else would eat it but an American? So I'll go on an American.
0: American singer. No, it's not an American. I understand where you're coming from with that, Trev, but sadly not correct. Phil from Sunshine. G'day, Phil. Hi, Phil.
5: Oh, hello.
0: Question number 11. Sandwiches. Which nationally named sandwich is made with ham, roast pork, Swiss cheese, pickles, mustard?
5: First time caller. I would have hoped for an easier question. Nationally named. That's after a nation, in effect.
0: Yeah, it's not American. It's not a Reuben.
5: So it's a blank nation, basically. German.
0: Not a German sandwich, Phil. Go. No. I think, I suppose would you have Swiss cheese in a German sandwich? I don't know. 1-300-800-222. Michael from Chester Hill. Hello, Michael.
6: Oh, you came to me. How are you, Phil? Oh,
0: I'm very well, Michael. Question 11. We're in sandwiches. Which nationally named sandwich is made with ham, roast pork, Swiss cheese, pickles, mustard?
6: Oh, I'm so glad this is a question that I'm wondering. I mean, you know, I am thinking kind of New York, sort of that style of something, but you say it's national.
0: Nationally named sandwich. It's not a Reuben, it's not an American, it's not a German.
6: Yeah, but it's got Swiss cheese on it. I'm sorry, maybe I shouldn't ask. Can I just say thank you? And I don't know.
0: All right.
6: I'm going to go with a Hungarian, and good luck to everybody who filled in the census today. I hope you did your duty.
0: Thank you, Michael. Appreciate it. 1-300-800-222. Kaz in Gladstone. G'day, Kaz.
7: Hello.
0: What singer are we after here? Which nationally named sandwich is made with ham, roast pork, Swiss cheese, pickles, mustard?
7: Club.
0: No, not a club. It's not. It's got to be named after a nation, nationally named sandwich. Andrew in Smithton. Hello, Andrew.
8: Hello, sir. How are you?
0: Pretty good. Which nationally named sandwich is made with ham, roast pork, Swiss cheese, pickles, mustard?
8: Don't know.
0: No good. Okie doke. All right, let's move on. Karen from Altona. Hi, Karen.
9: Hi.
0: Which nationally named sandwich is made with ham, roast pork, Swiss cheese, pickles, mustard?
9: I've heard of it. I think it's a Cuban.
0: It is a Cuban sandwich. Yes, a Cuban sandwich. All right, question number 12. What do you want to do? Stay with sandwiches?
9: No, what else have you got?
0: Gods and Monsters, Jewelry and Gemstones, Salad Days.
9: Stay with sandwiches.
0: Sandwiches. An Elvis sandwich is made with peanut butter, bacon and which fruits?
9: Which fruits? Peanut butter bacon. I'll say, what does he like? What would he like? Gosh, a banana?
0: A banana is absolutely correct. Wilson!

0: baby. Well, I'm so lonely. I'll be so lonely, I could die.
1: Yes, well, it's not a song about a banana, but there you go. It is a song by Elvis. Question number 13. We're in sandwiches, Karen.
2: Maybe.
1: Which Pacific Islands did Captain Cook name the Sandwich Islands in 1778?
2: Hawaiian.
1: Sorry?
2: Was it the Hawaiian?
1: Correct. The Hawaiian Islands. Very good. Three in a row. Question number 14. Staying with sandwiches?
2: Yeah.
1: What type of sandwiches does Paddington Bear keep under his hat?
2: I'll say peanut butter.
1: No, he doesn't. They're not peanut butter. Nope. Sorry, Karen. Thank you. They are not peanut butter. No. Tara's in the truck on the road. G'day, Sarah.
3: G'day, Phil. How are you tonight?
1: I'm pretty good. Tara, yeah, I think. On the mend, that's the main thing.
3: That's good. How'd you go?
1: Yeah, no, got it done. It looks shocking, Tara. It looks like some bloke attacked me in the eye with a knife, which is actually what happened. But, well, I don't think attacked is the right word, but, you know.
3: What did you get done?
1: I had a pterygium removed, Tara.
3: Pterygium?
1: Yeah.
3: What's that?
1: Oh, no, exactly. Try and spell it. That's even worse.
3: Right.
1: Tara, question 14, gods and monsters.
3: Yes.
1: No, we're not gods and monsters. We're in sandwiches. What type of sandwiches does Paddington Bear keep under his hat?
3: Is that cucumber?
1: Not cucumber. No, sorry. Not cucumber sandwiches. Not at all. Speaking of Paddington Bear, let's speak to Manfred from Paddington. Hi, Manfred.
4: Hello.
1: Question 14, sandwiches. What type of sandwiches does Paddington Bear keep under his hat?
4: Bears like honey, so let's have a guess at honey.
1: No, it's not a honey sandwich either. No, it's not a honey sandwich. Okay, there are lines free. Grab one. 1-300-800-222. Amanda from Newcastle. Yes, Paddington Bear did have such a sandwich with Queen Elizabeth. That is true. What sort of sandwiches are they? Al from the Fraser Coast. G'day, Al.
5: Good morning, Phil.
1: Morning. Question 14, sandwiches. What type of sandwiches does Paddington Bear keep under his hat?
5: Well, this is the first question of the night that I've known the answer, but can I just briefly say all this talk of food...
1: Yes.
5: I'm trying to resist the temptation to go out and look in the fridge, but... I just wanted to quickly mention words that remind you of other things. When you mentioned the Waldorf salad, I immediately thought of Basil Fawlty and the episode where there's an American there and he ordered a Waldorf salad and Basil says, "We're all out of Waldorfs." I'm not sure anybody else has commented, but the lady who had the quads lived to 101 years of age.
1: She did.
5: That's a trivia question if ever there was one. The answer is marmalade.
1: Correct. What type of sandwiches does Paddington Bear keep under his hat? He keeps marmalade sandwiches under his hat, and the Queen famously had tea with Paddington Bear.
5: That's right, yep.
1: Chris in the Southern Water said, and Paddington Bear produced a sandwich from under, did he produce a sandwich from beneath his hat? Anyway, they had marmalade sandwiches.
5: And I think the Queen said she had one in a purse that she keeps for...
1: Oh, that's right, she took it out of her purse. That's right, she did too, yeah.
5: Yep.
1: Good on you. Question 15, we're in sandwiches, one left in sandwiches.
5: Yep.
1: Which sandwiches make an appearance in the very first act of Oscar Wilde's The Importance of Being Earnest?
5: No idea. Back to the as I say, I knew the one answer. Well, I guess one's better than none.
1: Yeah.
5: I haven't got a clue, Phil. So I'll say good night.
1: All right, good night. Thanks, Al. See you later. Thanks for helping us out of a spot there, Sophie in Glen Iris. Hello, Soph.
6: Hi, Phil.
1: Which sandwiches make an appearance in the first act of Oscar Wilde's The Importance of Being Earnest?
6: Oh, golly. Cucumber?
1: Correct. Yes. Cucumber sandwiches. Deb in Hobart says, for heaven's sake, I cannot believe that people do not know Paddington sandwiches. Well, Deb, Questions are easy if you know the answer.
6: Are they marmalade sandwiches?
1: They are marmalade sandwiches, yes.
6: Yes, and the Queen had some in her
1: she
6: handbag.
1: She did. She had one in her handbag, didn't she? She pulled it out and both of them hooked in. It was very nicely done. Question number 16. Yes, if you're trying to do a classy down and dirty with the kids thing, maybe maybe Albo could look at how the Queen did it. question
6: an animated character rather than an influencer.
1: All righty, that's it for sandwiches. So that's it for Name That Year. So we've got Gods and Monsters, Jewellery and Gemstones, or Salad Days.
6: Let's go with Salad Days, please.
1: Salad Days. Back to question 16. 10 left. Tabbouleh is primarily made from which herb?
6: Parsley.
1: Correct. Yes, tabbouleh is a Lebanese salad, isn't it?
6: Yes.
1: Made from parsley and cracked wheat.
6: Yes.
1: And mint. Is it mint in there? No, parsley. No, it can't be mint in there. No.
6: Only parsley.
1: Question.
6: Some lemon juice.
1: Some lemon juice. That's it. Lemon juice. Delicious. Mm. It's very nice. It's very good. Question number 17. We're in salad days.
6: Yes, thanks.
1: Okay. Which French salad is made from tomatoes, eggs, olives, and anchovies, or tuna?
6: A salad niçoise.
1: Correct. It sounds most unlikely when you describe it, doesn't it?
6: It sounds kind of chunky too.
1: Oh, it's fantastic. Actually, I'm sure it has. Doesn't it also have potatoes in it?
6: Perhaps, yes.
1: Oh, I think it does.
6: And I don't know about anchovies. I would have thought it would always have been...
1: I don't think I'll put anchovies in it. I would put tuna in it.
6: Tuna, yeah.
1: Salade de niçoise. It is delicious. I know it sounds a wacky salad, but if you have spuds in it, when I've made it, you put spuds in it, it's a perfectly good meal on its own.
6: Yes, definitely. Mm. It's got all the things you need.
1: Exactly. Question 18, lots of protein, which we're all supposed to be eating, Sophie.
6: Yes.
1: Last one in salad days, if you like.
6: Yes, please.
1: Balsamic vinegar originated in which Italian city?
6: Moderna.
1: Correct. Or Medina.
6: Medina.
1: M-O-D-E-N-A. How would you go with that? Medina?
6: No, I would say...
1: you put an R in there.
6: Medina. Maybe it's...
1: Modena.
6: Modena.
1: Modena. Question number 19. Okay, no more salads. So we've got 5 in Jewellery and Gemstones, and we've got 2 in Gods and Monsters. That means 7 left.
6: The jewellery, please.
1: Jewellery and Gemstones. Question number 19. Diamonds are believed to have been first recognised and mined in which country?
6: First recognised. Look, I'm going to go with India.
1: Correct. Very good. Yeah, well, that massive, great thumping diamond that's in the... That was...
6: The Koh-i Noor, yeah.
1: Which was probably pinched from the Indians. Because wasn't it given to the British by a kid? I think
6: there was an episode of...
1: Stuff the British stole.
6: And I can't remember what the answer was, but I know it was in India.
1: Diamonds, we should do a story about this. There's an interesting story about diamonds because, you know, these days, Sophie, you can make diamonds and the so-called lab.
6: Made, yeah.
1: Yes, the lab. And I was talking to a diamond bloke the other day and he said, quite frankly, it's, you know, people still buy natural ones. He says, but I don't know why because they're just the same.
6: Yes.
1: So,
6: and the... I've heard that people getting engaged are getting larger and larger ones as well because the lab-grown ones are a bit more reasonably, a little bit less than
1: correct.
6: The natural.
1: Correct, yeah, they're much cheaper, yeah. Question number 20, jewellery and gemstones. Stay here.
6: Yes, please.
1: In the early 1900s, Kokichi Mikimoto developed a process for producing which cultured gems?
6: Pearls.
1: Correct. Yes, pearls. They were big Mikimoto pearls at one stage, weren't they? They were given away on picker box and things like that.
6: Oh. That's a bit before my time, but
1: it's a bit before my time as well. It's a bit before my time as well, Sophie. I only remember from picker box they used to give away Mikimoto pearls, and the watches were Bulova watches. I do remember that.
6: Oh, I only remember the diamond set memento from Bruce and Walsh on the Third of the Century.
1: Oh yeah. Yeah. I wonder whether Bulova watches were rubbish. Maybe. I don't know. We've got 1, 2, 3, 4, 5 left. We've got 3 in Jewelry and Gemstones and 2 left in Gods and Monsters.
6: I'll go with the jewelry still, please.
1: We're in Sophie's jewelry box. Question number 21. From Latin for thread. Which style of jewellery is made by twisting fine wires of precious metals into patterns?
6: Filigree.
1: Correct. Gee whiz, that's very good. 1, 2, 3, 4 on the trot.
6: Ooh.
1: Ooh, yeah, I know.
6: Are you sure?
1: Hang on, what did you start with? Yeah, you've had...
6: I had tabbouleh and I had some other salad, balsamic...
1: Oh, that's true. Yes, you had 2 salads, didn't you? You had niçoise and balsamic vinegar. 3, 5 you've got.
6: And tabbouleh.
1: And tabbouleh, yes. 1, 2, 3, 4, 5, 6
6: Oh, golly.
1: Sophie, pardon me, wrap my knuckles. Bam.
6: I thought we'd been on for a while. I can't only be 4.
1: 6, 7, 8, 9, 10 If you got the last 4, you'd win... The magnet and a black magnet.
6: Oh, golly. I've bombed out a couple of times on 9.
1: That's pretty good, though, isn't it? Like, you're in this unique position that you... There's 4 left and you've got 6 now on the trot. You win the last... You answer the last 4, you win a black magnet and the winner's magnet.
6: Oh,
1: Sophie, well, you'd get the keys to Glen Iris after that lot, wouldn't you?
6: Would be. They'd be. The Stonington mare would be out... At the front of the house.
1: I reckon. Bruce and Walsh. Baronia from Adelaide says, Bruce, why don't we have a diamond set fridge magnet? Well, I suppose if they're lab-bought diamonds are pretty cheap.
6: And you don't have to have that. I wouldn't have to be very big either, the diamonds.
1: We get some little lab diamonds. That's right.
6: Yeah.
1: Question number 22. We're in Jewellery and Gemstones, which I think is where you're going to stay, yes?
6: Yes, please.
1: Which cut of diamond shares its name with a loaf of French bread?
6: Baguette.
1: Correct. A baguette. What's that shape? Like a long, thin diamond, is it? Must be.
6: Yeah, sort of almost like a squarish ends, but quite long and thin.
1: Oh, okay.
6: Yeah.
1: A baguette. Have to be quite a big diamond to look like a baguette, wouldn't it?
6: Well, that would be very large indeed.
1: Uh-huh. Dave from North Mead says, Bulova watches are still around and they are not rubbish.
6: Oh.
1: They are originally a US brand. They're now owned by Citizen. Citizen's Japanese, I think, isn't it? Yeah. Oh, okay. I don't know whether Dave's got a Bulova watch. Dave might have one.
6: Are we talking up the prices?
1: Yeah, Dave. Well, you're in good condition, Dave. And 1-300-800-222 Question 23. There are 3 left. 1 in Jewellery and Gemstones, 2 in Gods and Monsters.
6: I'll go with the jewellery, thanks, Phil.
1: The French crown jewels are mainly on display in the Galerie d'Apollon, of which museum?
6: The Louvre.
1: Correct. Yes. Where else would they be, really?
6: Yeah, indeed.
1: Sophie?
6: Yes.
1: 8. There's 2 left.
6: 8. Oh, my goodness. But Gods and Monsters I'm not so hot on, but...
1: Gods and we'll Monsters. See. Question 24... For 9, the pale man whose eyes are in the palms of his hands is one of the monsters from which 2006 Guillermo del Toro movie?
6: Guillermo del Toro movie, The Pale Man. Oh, golly, it's going to be... it's going to be either one of the ones with a long name. So I think it's either There Will Be Blood or Oh Brother, Where Art Thou? I'm going to go with Oh Brother, Where Art Thou?
1: Oh, no. Sorry, Soph.
6: That's all right.
1: That's a very good effort. That's eight on the trot. That's a terrific effort. Well done, Sophie.
6: Thank you. Sorry,
1: it's not The Black Magnet and The Win, which is a pity, because I thought actually that Sophie might have been in the box seat for that. Anyway, look, I'll tell you what, we've got news coming up. We've got two questions left in the Mighty Challenge, and then our issues of the day. Tell us about your census experience. But let's have the news first.
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10: Hello, this is ABC News with David Rollins. The head of an English language newspaper in Colombia says there are likely hundreds, if not thousands, of buildings that may be structurally weakened as a result of a powerful earthquake. The death toll from the 7.4 magnitude quake has risen above 200 people, with thousands still missing. The worst hit cities are Pereira and Cali, located in the country's coffee-growing region. Richard Emblem, director of the City Paper in the capital Bogota, says attention will soon shift to those still trapped, as well as buildings that have been weakened by the quake.
11: I think that they're coordinating a very swift emergency response to save as many lives as possible. I think that the real question now is the injured and the structural damage to thousands of buildings that may not have collapsed but now are uninhabitable.
10: Former federal opposition leader Susan Lee says Australia should guard against the kind of social and political disconnection that she witnessed while travelling through the United States. Ms. Lee travelled across Middle America on Greyhound buses after leaving politics, speaking with veterans, former prisoners, homeless people and others living on the margin. She says the experience reinforced her belief that Australia must preserve trust in its institutions and its sense of multiculturalism.
12: I saw disconnection as a human condition rather than a political constituency. And people were simply not interested in the institutions and the organisations that ostensibly are there to represent them, to look after them and to be there for them.
10: Foreign Affairs Minister Penny Wong says Australia's relationship with Japan is stronger than ever, as Anthony Albanese faces criticism over comments he made about melons gifted to him by his Japanese counterpart. Mr. Albanese spoke about the gift from Prime Minister Sanae Takaishi on a podcast last month, while also making hand gestures in front of his chest. He's rejected assertions that any comments he made were inappropriate. Senator Wong says Japan and Australia's relationship is of the utmost importance.
13: Australia's relationship with Japan is one of the most important relationships we have. In fact, I often describe it that our special strategic partnership is second only to particularly our alliance with the United States. It's a relationship that has been strengthened under this government, and we will continue to do that.
10: Reserve Bank Governor Michelle Bullock says the RBA is prepared to lift interest rates again if it's needed to further curb inflation. It comes after the central bank left interest rates on hold at 4.35% following three rate rises earlier this year. Ms. Bullock says while there are signs that inflation is easing, it's still too early to say if the previous interest rate hikes have done enough to rein it in.
14: Our forecasts are for inflation to ease through next year and be back around the midpoint of the target range by the end of 2027. The board therefore decided to leave the cash rate target unchanged at this meeting to allow more time to assess whether the economy is evolving as expected. However, the forecasts are uncertain and there are upside risks to inflation.
10: Experts are backing South Australia's Royal Commission into AI as the state sets up the inquiry. The commission is due to begin in October, with its terms of reference and commissioners to be finalised in the coming weeks. It will examine the impact of AI on jobs, education and public services and could help shape policy beyond SA. Toby Walsh, chief scientist at the University of New South Wales AI Institute, says the inquiry is an opportunity to influence the national response.
15: The government's been moving a bit slowly, and I suspect this Royal Commission might help to prompt them along, just as the French report helped from the South Australia help push them along on social media regulation. Hopefully this will push them along on AI regulation, not just for South Australia, but for all of us all around Australia.
10: The ACT Public Sector Standards Commissioner is investigating allegations of safety concerns at the Canberra Institute of Technology's Electric Vehicle Centre of Excellence. Adam Shirley has more.
16: The ACT Integrity Commission has told the ABC that the allegations have been referred to the Public Sector Standards Commissioner. In May, independent MLA Thomas Emerson used parliamentary privilege to table claims from a whistleblower regarding safety concerns at the centre, including that student mechanics worked on loan cars without the knowledge of car hire companies. At the time, CIT said that only one EV was hired for demonstration purposes and none of its parts were removed. Chief Executive Margot McNeil described some of the whistleblower's allegations as factually incorrect and offensive.
17: Dylan Morris with the weather for southern Queensland. For the Sunshine Coast, it'll be clear with lows of 8 degrees, warming up to 24 degrees throughout the day. For the Wide Bay, Burnett, mostly sunny with patches of morning frost and medium chance of showers. Overnight lows of 3 degrees, up to 28 through the day. Partly cloudy in the Darling Downs, Granite Belt, Maranoa and Warrego. Overnight temperatures as low as 2 degrees, up to the low 20s throughout the day. And that's your weather for southern Queensland.
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0: Yes, well, hello and how are you? Philip Clark with you on ABC Local Radio. We're right across the country. Good to be with you. Last hour of the program. It's 1:06 Eastern time. It's 11:06 in WA, South Australia and the Territory, 24:01. After this time in Sydney on your DAB, your digital radio, there could be some 15-minute outages, okay, after this 1 a.m. deadline, okay? So it's only digital, there's only DAB in Sydney, okay? But the rest of the country should be humming along quite nicely on broadcast on your TV channel 25, on the ABC Listen app, or you can stream us on the website abc.net.au/nightlife. 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The easiest way is to put Nightlife into your search bar of the ABC Listen app, and it's all there. We've got Science News with Dan Lambeth, edition of American Insight with Bill Wyman there. And the first hour's program last night discussing women and drinking. And also that very interesting discussion about gas will be up there tonight from the first hour as well. So check it out. All right, we've got a little thing before we get into our issues of the day tonight. You might have some things on your mind. I wonder whether you filled out the census. What did you make of the questions? I must say, one of the things that occurred to me was I thought they seemed to ask actually quite not that many questions, given what they could have asked. So what did you make of that? 1-300-800-222. Let's clean up this little thing. We've only got two questions left in
1: the Mighty Challenge.
0: Question number 24. Who's going to check us? Who's going to take us out here? Pam from Campbelltown. Hello, Pam. Hi, Pam.
2: I'm coming.
0: Yeah, I got you, Pam.
2: Morning.
0: I got you,
2: Pam.
0: How
2: are you?
0: Yeah, no, pretty good. Pretty good. We're up to question number 24. We're in a category called Gods and Monsters. There's two questions left in this category. The pale man whose eyes are in the palms of his hands is one of the monsters from which 2006 Guillermo del Toro movie?
2: Oh, dear. I've never seen the movie. Would it be the monster of Notre Dame?
0: Not the monster of Notre Dame. No, Pam, it's not, but thank you anyway. Ryan from Mackay in Queensland. G'day, Ryan.
3: G'day, mate. How are you?
0: Not bad. The pale man whose eyes are in the palms of his hands

0: incredibly sad, confronting, but amazing movie, because you look back and you think, oh, that's what's been happening. Oh. It's just amazing.
1: Mm. He is a very, very, very imaginative film director. I know
0: that. Oh, yeah. But it was very moving, but it is a very sad movie.
1: Okay.
0: Yeah.
1: What's sad, like E.T. sad, you mean?
0: No, it's worse than that.
1: Oh, okay.
0: Mm. I can't say any more. I don't want to spoil the
1: report. No, don't say anything more. No, Kane from Carlton says the same. It's Pan's Labyrinth, fantastic, scary film.
0: Yeah, yeah. Very, yeah.
1: Okay, all right, agree. Incredible movie, says my texter. Gee, it's getting good notices here. I'll tell you what, Jenny, this is a good situation here for you because... question 25, and to win Gods and Monsters. Omoikane is the god of wisdom in which Japanese religion?
0: Right. Well, I'm not sure. I don't know. Before I bomb out, I just wanted to say, was Sophie?
1: Sophie from Glen Iris.
0: Fantastic, wasn't she?
1: She was good, wasn't she?
0: Yeah, excellent.
1: Well, I thought she was going to get these last two.
0: Mm. Yeah, she deserved it. as far as this is concerned, I really don't know. I'm not great. It was
1: Omoikane is the god of wisdom in which Japanese religion?
0: Japanese. Oh, dear. I'm just going to guess Shinto.
1: Which is correct. Yes, Jen, it is. That's right. Oh. I thought, how many Japanese religions do we know? probably not that many.
0: That's the only one. And even then I was thinking, is it Chinese? I'm not strong on those things, but I had a bit of luck.
1: Very good. So my texter says, between my terrible brain and dreadful Googling, I've completely blown it tonight. Well, shame on you anyway for Googling. Jenny, very good. All right, we'll put you on hold, get some details from you.
0: Thanks,
1: you're in the wind bin for 2 weeks, Jen, but you've been there before.
0: I have.
1: Good on you. Bye-bye. Don't hang up. Hang on, and Dave will get some details from you. Thank you for the tea. Dive from Mandurah had Shinto. Yes, Jeff in Whitehorse. Baronia from Adelaide. John from Mitcham had the Pan's Labyrinth. Karen from Mullumbimby also correct answers. Robin's got a correct answer as well. Sandra from Perth. Lorella also had Shinto. Harry in the Bay. Leroy in Penrith and Jim in Campbelltown. All with correct answers. Nice work, everyone.
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1: All right, issues of the day. So it was census night tonight. Well, it's gone, isn't it, in some parts of the country. But if you're still up, at least one of my callers rang tonight saying they were not struggling with it, but it had taken 40 minutes or more to fill out. I don't think it took me that long, but I filled it out online, I think nearly 2 weeks ago, as soon as I got the email about it from the Bureau of Statistics. How did you go? Did you fill it out on paper? Did you complete it online? You might have some comments about it. And did you find the questions themselves difficult, intrusive, whatever? 1-300-800-222. You might have something else that you want to have a chat about too in our issue of the day, and that's fine. The number is 1-300-800-222. Give us a call.

0: It's a snappy piece of music, isn't it? Yes, Kane, I agree. The double bass is fun in there as well. Nice guitar work too. One of my favourite songs ever, says Effie in Frankston. Haven't heard it for a long time. 1-300-800-222 is the number if you'd like to call. Trent says, proper broadcasting standards shouldn't allow earworms at this time. Yeah, is it? I suppose it is. Thank you for that long text on George. Yes, quite a few people have texted in about George. I know. I was a bit disappointed too, but that's the way it goes. Anyway, George has made his bed, as it were, and on it he must lie. 1-300-800-222. Issues of the day.
1: Issue of the day.
0: Yes, did you take part in the 2026 census? Did you fill it out on paper or did you do it online? I did it online, I think, nearly 2 weeks ago. If you knew where you were, well, maybe it was last week, was it? Week before? Thought so. What did you think about the questions themselves? One of the things that occurred to me was that I thought the questions were pretty straightforward. I mean, some people probably mightn't like noting down how much they earn and all that stuff. Maybe that was intrusive. Sexuality, oh, yeah, well, you know. I guess for some people that's still problematic. Even though the census people say, and they do this cross their heart and hope to die, that your name and address will be disassociated, disconnected from all those answers on the form by law, they say. And I suppose you have to take them at their word for that. And also no government departments can look into the census information. They're not allowed to. It's interesting. The census goes all the way back to 1788 when the first fleet arrived. Not long after the colony was established, officials carried out what they called a muster at Sydney Cove. Gee, you'd hope they didn't get it wrong because presumably the number of people on the ship should equal the same. It was basically a head count. The first nationwide census wasn't held until 1881 when they tried to count everybody across the country. Of course, Aboriginal and Torres Strait Islander people were left out of it for almost another century until 1960.

0: 1977, when we voted in that referendum to change the constitution and count everybody. One of the changes of that 67 referendum was the removal of section 127 of the constitution, which had specifically excluded Aboriginal people from being counted in the population. The last census in 2021 counted 25,422,000 people in Australia. It's expected that this one, 2026 census, will record about 28 million people. We're getting there, aren't we? We're getting there. If you've lived a long life, you probably remember when Australia was 17 million. 1-300-800-222. John from Mitcham says was waiting for the food and drink questions. John, while you're waiting, go to the cupboard, get a slice of bread in the toaster. While that's toasting, tin of sardines, open up, butter on the toast, slather it on, sardines, mash it down. If you've got some parsley, stick it on top. A little bit of chilli, hook in. You'll be in heaven, I promise. All right, to some calls. There are lines free. 1-300-800-222 is the number. Rosemary from Gunnedah. You can talk about the census or we can talk about anything else you like. G'day, Rosemary.
1: Good evening, Philip. During the quiz, you mentioned two pieces of jewellery. 61 years ago, I received my engagement ring from Bruce and Walsh.
0: Oh, yeah.
1: And then about a bit over 20 years ago, flying back from Canada, the crown on my watch broke.
0: Right.
1: And I purchased a Bulova watch on the aeroplane.
0: On the aeroplane.
1: And I am still wearing that watch today.
0: So it's still going. So when was this?
1: It's still going. 20 years ago I purchased it.
0: Oh, okay, so 2005, yeah, 2006, yeah. Oh, okay. So
1: it's interesting what you can purchase on an aeroplane.
0: Yeah, no, I agree with that. I never bought a watch on an aeroplane.
1: I just because the crown on mine from changing the date so often.
0: It busted, yeah.
1: It broke off. So.
0: Oh, well, that's good. So Bob Dyer wasn't flogging a dead horse when he was giving away Bulova watches because they were a reasonable thing.
1: Yes, and it's keeps perfect time.
0: Yeah, good on you. Thanks, Rosemary. Appreciate it. Thank you. Bye. See you. Bye. Thank you, Philip. Reed George, we're all a tad disappointed. Cheers. Yes, well, I think that's probably right. John of Coburg says, the thing, Phil, that surprised me about the census was the lack of privacy settings for my two adult children so that they could answer questions confidentially. Now, they were not fully buying into the cross my heart, hope to die promise that I wouldn't look. And there were questions on sexuality and income that people may wish to keep private. Yeah, I suppose that's right. It's a bit the census. It's in everyone. It's in the interests of it being accurate information that people do it properly, I suppose. But I guess no one will know if you didn't, would they? Charlie from Mount Druitt. G'day, Charlie.
2: G'day, Phil. Good to be with you.
0: Likewise.
2: And I was just interested, did the lady just buy it off someone on the plane?
0: No. She bought off the hostie.
2: Oh, right. Yeah. So they sell stuff on the plane.
0: Yeah. Have you been on a plane recently, Charlie?
2: Never.
0: Oh, okay. Well, you've never been on a plane?
2: Oh, well, when I came from Scotland, but I was 8.
0: Is that the last time?
2: Oh, I was on a plane with the Army Reserves that we went to New Zealand, but that's about it.
0: Is that it? Okay.
2: Yeah. So I didn't know you could buy stuff.
0: It's hard to bat them away these days, Charlie. They're trying to flog all sorts of things to you.
2: Right. So a couple of things.
0: Yes.
2: When you have your sardines, do you have them just in spring water or?
0: No, olive oil.
2: Just the olive oil?
0: Yeah.
2: And then you add your own?
0: Olive oil, put them on the toast. Mash it up a bit, mash it a bit flat so it doesn't fall off when you raise it up to your gob, Charlie, because that's disappointing.
2: So you mash it like peanut butter?
0: A little bit, yeah, not too hard. And then maybe some parsley and chilli on the top.
2: Yeah, I love sardines on toast.
0: Very good. Very
2: the
0: good.
2: Other thing is my favourite pizzas is prawns. What was the other little
0: anchovies?
2: Fish?
0: Anchovies.
2: Yeah, anchovies, prawns, anchovies, mushrooms, and capsicum.
0: Really? That's a bit weird, Charlie.
2: Why is that?
0: Anchovies and mushroom.

0: Yeah, not really seeing that. Okay.
1: No, mushrooms are great.
0: Yeah, no, I don't mind mushrooms, but I mean, are mushrooms and prawns, I think, is a bit odd too, isn't it?
1: Oh, not really.
0: Combined Charlie, your correct answer is to say to me, I'll eat what I like, Phil.
1: Yeah, well, would they, you know, things on their own taste all right.
0: Yeah.
1: But when you put them together, they taste better.
0: Yeah, that's true. Yeah. That's true. Good on you, Charlie.
1: So, about the census, sorry,
0: yes.
1: Mate.
0: Yeah.
1: So I got a letter, and it had the code and had a code number and a password.
0: Yeah, that's right.
1: So I put that in, no good, wouldn't let me go in. So I had to generate a new password and a new code.
0: Yeah.
1: And they sent me a recognition through my phone that I put in that number, and then I had to generate a new code number. But there's no way it took me 40 minutes. It's probably taken me 15 minutes after I got through all that.
0: Yeah, I reckon it took me 15 minutes max, yeah.
1: They were just basic questions.
0: Yeah, I was filling it out for two people, myself and my wife, you know.
1: Right.
0: So, but it didn't take me, I mean, she wasn't there, but it didn't take me long to fill out.
1: Like the part, it took a while for the first two sections, but then when you got to dwelling, about, you know, do you own or whatever, and I rent, so they just skipped that and went bingo and, yeah. So
0: remember back in the old days of the census, Charlie, I'm sure they used to ask you what the building was that you lived in was made of. Whether it was a brick, timber, fibro, yeah.
1: How, when was it built?
0: Yeah.
1: I had no idea, but they didn't ask that. So, I think it was pretty straightforward and pretty easy.
0: Well, I think so. Someone's texted in.
1: 40 minutes worth.
0: Hey, Charlie, someone's texted in saying, stop criticising Charlie's food.
1: Yeah. Well, someone likes what I like.
0: Yeah. Yeah, that's all right.
1: Yeah.
0: See you, Charlie.
1: All right, bye.
0: Bye, mate. Charlie from Mount Druid, 1-300-800-222. Lines are free, anything you like. We're talking about the census, but we don't have to. We can talk about something else. Chipper on King Island says, sardines on Toastland sounds like a gout attack to me. Oh, Chipper, do you suffer from gout? That's a terrible affliction. Poor fella. Ewan from Blackburn. G'day, Ewan.
2: G'day there, Phil. Now, have you experienced the joys of capers?
0: Oh, I love capers.
2: Oh, yeah. Now, do a nice potato salad next time. Gherkins.
0: Mm-hmm.
2: Dill gherkins.
0: Hang on. Potato salad, gherkins.
2: Parsley.
0: Parsley, yep.
2: Bit of dill.
0: Dill, yeah.
2: And capers, mate.
0: Oh, okay.
2: Yeah.
0: What sort of capers, though, Ewan? I mean, are you talking about? I like the ones
2: in the
0: in vinegar.
2: Vinegar, yeah.
0: Because I've got two jars at home. I've got one's in vinegar and one's in salt.
2: Yeah.
0: They sort of taste.
2: Well, you can use them, but just don't season the salad much.
0: Okay. Can I swap you one back? How about this one?
2: Go on.
0: Capers.
2: Yeah.
0: Anchovies.
2: Yeah.
0: Red wine vinegar.
2: Yeah.
0: Mash that up a bit in a bowl.
2: Yeah.
0: And then add that to a stew of capsicums, a capsicum stew, like just cut up capsicums and stew.
2: I can't eat capsicum.
0: Oh, no. Oh, pity. Okay, I'm going to stop now.
2: They set me, mate, any other vegetable. Capsicums, they give me bad reflux.
0: Anyway, well, the thing is, though, the anchovies give the whole thing a massive lift.
2: Yeah. You could also do it with capers, parsley, what's the mayonnaise, the tartare sauce?
0: Oh, tartare sauce, yeah.
2: Yeah.
0: That's got mayonnaise and pickles in it, hasn't it?
2: Yes, and anchovies.
0: Yeah, and anchovies.
2: But if you don't want the anchovies, put the capers in instead.
0: Is there anchovies?
2: Or lemon juice.
0: Okay. Is there anchovies in Worcestershire sauce?
2: I'm not sure. I know it's
0: because that's mainly vinegar, isn't it? That thing.
2: Yeah, it's mainly vinegar, but it's got Jesus, what's the spice? It's No, no, it starts with T. Tamarind.
0: Tamarind. Yeah,
2: tamarind.
0: Oh, okay.
2: Tamarind in it. Yeah,
0: you know, there's another sauce. What's that other one called? HP sauce, Houses of Parliament sauce.
2: Yeah, no, that's like a chutney.
0: That is more like a chutney, you're right.
2: Yeah, yeah. But the it's, I think Worcestershire's got tamarind in it, or one of them has got tamarind in it.
0: Yeah.
2: So, but there's anchovies there as well.
0: I've got to finish the show, Ewan. I've got to finish the show because I've got to get home.
2: A salad, another salad.
0: yeah.
2: With tuna, olives.
0: Not the Niswa.
2: Is it Niswa with olives, egg?
0: Yes, that's it, Niswa.
2: Yeah.
0: I think it's got potatoes. It's got potatoes.
2: It has. Yeah, yeah. And with tuna.
0: Potatoes, tuna, olives.
2: Yeah.
0: Yep. Anchovies.
2: Yep.
0: And
2: I put a little bit of dill in it.
0: And boiled eggs. Yeah.
2: And boiled eggs. Yeah.
0: Cut up boiled eggs.
2: And a bit of dill.
0: Yeah.
2: Dill goes magnificently well. And when you're cooking cabbage next, put in some caraway seeds.
0: Oh yeah, that's very good.
2: Oh man,
0: I'll swap you back, Ewan. How about caraway seeds? Caraway seeds with honey and carrots.
2: Oh,
0: it's very good.
2: Oh, I'll give that a go, Phil. Mm. That sounds very good. Mm. Oh, God.
0: Tony and Ballina reckons that Worcestershire sauce does have anchovies in it. Yeah.
2: Oh, well, it may do. It may do.
0: Hey, Ewan. Good on you.
2: No worries, Phil. Let's
0: stay at the panels.
2: Wonderful talking to you.
0: Good on you, mate. Bye. Likewise. Bye. See you. Dear. we do love our tucker, do we not? Joe from Strathpine. G'day, Joe.
3: Yeah. Hey, I've got a problem with the census.
0: Yeah, go on.
3: On the form is a phone number to ring if you want a paper one.
0: Oh, yeah.
3: I rang it a couple of days ago. Nope. We can't give you a paper one. You won't give us a phone number or an email address. I don't have an email address because Google kicked me off for being underage because I wouldn't send them identification documents like a passport or a driver's license.
0: Oh, okay.
3: And I want nothing more to do with them. So today on your station, there was a woman from the census.
0: Hmm.
3: She came up with a different phone number. So I rang it today. I was on the line for 51 minutes and 31 seconds.
0: Oh, that's ridiculous, yeah.
3: No, I was reporting five other properties. I got properties that are vacant.
0: Okay.
3: And when I got to mine and my mates, where we both wanted a large print paper form, yep, no problems there. What's the number? Ah, right, yeah. Okay, what's your name? Yeah. What's your phone number? I don't have one. What's your email address? I don't have one. I'm sorry, it says here we can't go any further. I said, can you put me
0: through? Lots of people do not have email addresses. What's wrong with people?
3: I had one until Google told me no more. And
0: yeah, no, but a lot of people don't have email addresses. I mean, like, that's normal.
3: Well, no phone number either.
0: Yeah, well, that's okay. A lot of people, I mean.
3: I've got at least 8 or 10 SIM cards lying around. I wouldn't know the number for any of them.
0: What are you calling me on now, Joe?
3: It's a phone, but it's not a number they're getting because I've found in the past that I use a phone a couple of times. Next thing I'm getting junk phone calls.
0: Uh-huh.
3: And as soon as they know it's me, that SIM card goes anyway. And I buy a half price one. When I buy a second hand, another cheap SIM card, it's quite often one that's been ditched by somebody else. So they'll ring with somebody else's name and address.
0: Oh, that'd be very bad, yeah.
3: And I'll say,
0: Where do you get second-hand SIM cards from?
3: No,
0: Joe?
3: not second-hand, but half-price ones from the supermarkets.
0: But they wouldn't have been used by anybody else.
3: Yes, the number has.
0: Okay, all right.
3: A SIM card I lost during COVID.
0: Hmm.
3: I actually rang the number, which was mine for a long time, and a woman answered and said, "What are you doing ringing a child's number?" And another fellow from Ipswich, I know, who was all over the newspapers. He got run over by his boyfriend or something. I rang his phone number, and he'd come up with some woman on the other side of the country. And one of the SIM cards I got.
0: Joe, you've got to see a pain here, Joe. you've got to see a pain, mate. Joe, I know you just need I would just go and get one phone, Joe, and just stick with it, mate, because that sounds like a nightmare. Let's go to Mark from Port Pirie.

0: in South Australia. G'day, Mark.
1: Yeah, hi, Phil. But since I did not receive the paper form.
0: Right.
1: I didn't see one in the mailbox.
0: Mm.
1: I don't know why. But I got a message on my phone to do online.
0: Mm.
1: But problem is, I'm 65 of age, but I didn't know how to work it all out. I couldn't understand it. To do it online?
0: You couldn't understand to do it online?
1: No, because I'm not really good at them.
0: Oh, okay.
1: I'm not really good at them.
0: Yeah, well, that's okay. You can do it. You can do it. That's right. You can do it on. You can do it on a piece of paper. Yeah, you can do it on. There's a paper.
1: Yeah,
0: form.
1: But I didn't receive the.
0: Oh, okay. Oh, well, look, it's not too late, Mark. It's not too late. I know it's census night tonight or last night, but you can still do it, though, Mark.
1: And also, if you don't, if I don't feel. Is it a fine? Is it a fine if you don't do it?
0: No. Well, it's only a fine. I mean, they have to go after you, but it's only a fine if you refuse to fill it in.
1: Oh, okay. Yeah.
0: But if you say, if you haven't filled it in yet, just keep asking tomorrow for a paper form. And
1: yeah, what I might do, I might call them up, census. Call them up tomorrow.
0: Yeah, call them up tomorrow, Mark, and that I think you'll find you'll get some joy that way because they can send you a paper form. All right, 1-300-800-222. We're talking about the census. We could talk about anything else you'd like to talk about too, including Worcestershire sauce. G'day, Linda.
2: Oh, hello, Phil. Worcestershire sauce. I've got my bottle of it, which I used tonight on my chicken schnitzel.
0: Yeah.
2: My homemade chicken schnitzel.
0: Mm.
2: I have to say I'm pretty famous for my chicken schnitzel. So the ingredients on my bottle says sugar, water, apple paste, treacle, food acid, thickener, salt, spices, caramel, natural flavours and garlic.
0: But no anchovy.
2: No, but I think mine's spring gully, and I think the Leon Perrins one does.
0: Oh, okay.
2: But, yeah, I'm not good with any seafood or fish. So,
0: yeah. Chris in the Southern Waters has had a look on Google, I think, and he says it's malt vinegar, spirit vinegar, anchovies, tamarind, garlic, onions, molasses, sugar and salt. Worcestershire sauce, yeah.
2: Yeah, yeah. I think, you know, you can get different brands, but the one I get is gluten free and vegan.
0: Okay.
2: So yeah.
0: All righty. Thanks, Linda.
2: That's right.
0: Good on you. See ya.
2: Bye.
0: Thanks, mate. Bye bye. I didn't know that. I thought all numbers, if you buy a new SIM card, are new numbers because there's huge number of combinations. But someone says Joe's right though. Numbers are recycled, but only after 6 months of being deactivated. Really? Yeah, Joe from Milton says Leon Perrins sauce is a Worcestershire sauce that she would recommend. All right, I dropped a phone plan a number a few years ago. I'm a line haul truck driver. I used to talk to people all hours of day and night. The poor young fella that was allocated my number regretted it very soon. I can imagine, Chloe. I can imagine. Andy from Bateman's Bay. G'day, Andy. Hi, Andy.
3: Yeah, good morning.
0: Hi.
3: Yeah, I was thinking that they didn't have a lot of rural questions, but then again, profession.
0: They didn't. Producer. I was quite surprised, Eddie, at how few questions, in a way, they had, you know.
3: The country people and...
0: Yeah.
3: Yeah, and there's good tucker out here too, like kangaroo, crocodile, all the rest. But,
0: there were no questions about anchovies or Worcestershire sauce on the census, which I think is probably fair enough, Andy.
3: Yeah, good food. I'm with the organic food, and that makes a healthy population and healthy other things.
0: It does. On you, Andy. You keep eating that way too. Thank you, mate. 1-300-800-222 is the number. Tell the bloke to go to his local library with his code. Yeah, well, that's true. They would be able to help out as well. Sharon's in Adelaide. Hi, Sharon.
4: Oh, hi, Phil. I just had something to say on the positive side of the census.
0: Yeah.
4: I had mine delivered the Sunday before last or whatever it was, and on the Sunday the gentleman delivered it. I have a problem walking without my stick, and I was sitting on the front porch with a fracture of my spine. And he noticed when he gave me the form and said, I'll be back Tuesday in this area. If you want, I'll pick it up for you. And he did. He came around on Tuesday.
0: Hey.
4: So, yeah. So I just thought something positive rather than all the bad
0: news. Yeah, yeah, yeah. That was that's old school, isn't it, Sharon? Because that's how it used to happen. They used to deliver it to you. You used to get it about a week before, didn't you? And then everyone had to fill it out on the same night. And then they did come by and collect it, didn't they? That's right.
4: Yes. Well, he said that he was just going to pick it up because he was in the area. But he noticed that I was having trouble walking. And I want to say also, I love your program. I fractured my spine and shattered a vertebrae in January. And they couldn't do anything with it, so I was on pain relief, which is horrifying. I wouldn't, it's terrible. Anyway, your programs have kept me, a smile on my face and kept me alive through
0: good
4: the
0: on
4: night.
0: You. Good on you, Sharon. Months. Good on you. So, well, that's why I'm here. That's why I'm here, Sharon. I'm here mostly to put people to sleep, Sharon. But that.
4: Well, you've been keeping a smile on my face while I was in terrible pain.
0: Good on you.
4: So thank you very much.
0: Good
4: I'm
0: on you.
4: Glad about your eye.
0: Bye-bye.
4: Okay.
0: All the best, Sharon. Thank you. Bye-bye. Michael from Adelaide. Hello, Michael.
5: Hey, Phil. How are you going?
0: Yeah, pretty good.
5: Hey, a couple of things.
0: Yeah.
5: One was the census, $726 million that's cost to run that whole thing.
0: Is that all?
5: Is that all?
0: Oh, hang on. I suppose it's a lot of money.
5: $726 million, yeah.
0: But there's a lot of people. I mean, did I hear some figure of 30,000 people or something or other? There's a lot of people they have to hire temporary casuals.
5: Yeah. I actually wonder if we're getting any value out of it. I've heard your comment that you're surprised at the questions. There's hardly any. I didn't think there was anything of substance there.
0: And no, well, I don't know because I mean, obviously, I don't know what they're trying to find out. But I thought you could have probably asked a lot more questions about things.
5: Yeah, could have also asked us what we thought. Was there anything that we had to add to the whole thing? But anyway,
0: that's
5: one.
0: Yeah.
5: Just another one, Phil. I reckon 2 or 3 months ago you were talking about To Serve With Love on the phone, the radio.
0: Mm.
5: And the lady from Keeping Up Appearances, the lady, whatever her name is, I just happened to be watching To Serve With Love one day.
0: Oh, yeah.
5: And there was a 18-year-old, I reckon she would have been about 18.
0: Mm.
5: I just knew the face and I just couldn't, and I got the better of me, so I had to wait to the end of To Serve With Love to see the name of who that actor was, and then I googled that, and it's the lady from Keeping Up Appearances. So
0: Lulu.
5: There you go. Yeah. Not sure, but yeah.
0: Oh, Lulu was the singer. Lulu was the singer who sang the song.
5: Yeah. I can't remember if it was her, but
0: yeah. Well, that was the singer in To Serve With Love. Yeah. Well, as far as I remember.
5: There was a whole lot of kids, school,
0: Yeah, yeah, there were other kids in the show. Yeah.
5: You reckon it was Lulu.
0: It was Lulu who sang the song,
5: And that's the same lady on Keeping Up Appearances.
0: Is it? Yeah, okay.
5: Oh, no, I'm not sure if Lulu's the one, but
0: the actress that was in the film is the same one. Yeah, okay, right.
5: As Keeping Up Appearances, probably 50 or 60 years.
0: Patricia Routledge, that's it. Patricia.
5: That's the name, yeah.
0: Patricia Routledge, yeah.
5: So she's in the first 10 or 15 minutes of To Serve With Love. She's probably in the whole thing, but I just noticed it straight away, but I just could not. I knew I could place the face, but I couldn't. I knew the face, but I just couldn't place it, and that's had to work backwards to work out who she was. Anyway, very good. Thanks, Phil.
0: Good on you. Thank you, Michael.
5: Okay, see you,
0: mate. Thank you. Nola in Melbourne. Hi, Nola.
6: Hello, Phil. Good evening. Love the show.
0: Thank you.
6: Thank you for all the fun.
0: Yeah.
6: Just a little silly thing you might enjoy, but a friend of ours a long time ago when Graham Kennedy's show was on, they bought a new dog. And they called him Bolivar.
0: Was he a good watchdog? Because he was a good watchdog.
6: Exactly. He was a watchdog. And it absolutely kept me amused for quite some time.
0: I think that's great. I like dogs' names like that, yeah.
6: Well, it was interesting. I'd never known another one.
0: Yeah.
6: And I've never known one since. But there you go.
0: A friend of mine's just got a new puppy and called him Frank, to which I've sent him a text saying, iField, Zappa? Which, what are we trying to channel here?
6: Why was he called Frank?
0: I don't know. No, it's a funny name. Is it a funny name for a dog? I guess not.
6: Well, I would call a dog Frank.
0: Frank.
6: Anyway.
0: Who was that? Someone else as I was talking to said that they'd run into a friend of theirs and he'd called his dog Ian, which I think's pretty weird.
6: No.
0: Ian?
6: You'd have people coming from everywhere out of their house.
0: Oh, I know, you would,
6: yeah. If your dog took off down the street.
0: Your dog's got to be called a dog name, doesn't it, Noel? He's got to be called Buster. Buster or Rover. Or Rover. Rover.
6: Yes. I agree. And thank you for providing lots of fun for old ladies who don't sleep well.
0: Good on you, Nola. Thank you.
6: Bye-bye. Lovely to talk
0: See to you. See you. Bye. Thanks, Phil. Bye-bye. Denise says, yes, Patricia Routledge was the teacher in To Serve With Love. Hyacinth Bucket. Oh, of course, Hyacinth Bucket was portrayed by Patricia Routledge in Keeping Up Appearances. Bucket, of course, was pronounced bouquet. Yes, of course. Okay. Yeah, it's a mighty film, To Serve With Love. I've seen it, I don't know, half a dozen times over the years. And it's always stood up. Even on a second or third viewing. Michelle in Carrara in Queensland. G'day, Michelle.
7: Oh, morning, Phil.
0: Yeah.
7: It's morning, yes. I thought that the automated system for ordering the paper version, which I prefer, of the census was very good. I was a bit puzzled by what that gentleman said earlier, Phil.
0: Yeah.
7: Yeah, I thought that was quite straightforward, and I still like to do the paper version. But I'm an historian, and I just wanted to give a bit of a different angle. That I'm disappointed that we don't do in Australia what they have done in the United Kingdom for a long time. They're a beautiful source for genealogists in particular.
0: Oh, yeah.
7: The physical census is accessible. They've they used to microfilm them, but I assume they're now in digitised version. I haven't looked at them for a long time. But we don't have an equivalent in Australia. And for people like me, to mine would be beautiful. But on the plus side, stage... Sorry?
0: Yes. Yeah, no, go on.
7: I have used both sort of like condensed version in book form of the 1921 and the 1933 census. I used them for my PhD research, and I found those extremely useful. Whoever did that work did a monster job, and presumably they were allowed to look at every single thing, like that doesn't mention anybody's name, but they physically sat there and counted how many people are in which salaried section, you know, how
0: we just have to
7: do brackets of our
0: well, that's what they do with our census, isn't it? I mean, you can't get information about people out of the census, but you can get information about, you know, how many teachers there are in Australia, or how many people, you know, earn less than $50,000 in Australia, or and so on and so forth.
7: Look, I assume that there's still an equivalent, yes, because for me, as I said, those book versions, I was able to tunnel down. Bendigo and district history was my auto area, and I was able to see how many people were in, say, the wages category. But it also then told me the flip side of, gave me some idea at least of how many people were unemployed, because I was looking at the Great Depression.
0: Yeah,
7: so I needed the figures before the Depression and then the figures after, and that was the best I could do, 21 and 33. So I'm just, yeah, I'm a bit sad, as I said, as an historian, that the... I can't explain it any better than what
0: no,
7: I have.
0: No, I've got you.
7: But the English system, you can go to these books and it says, Betty Jones and John Jones, and this was their address and these were their children and this was how old they were.
0: Yeah, that's right. The Australian census has never worked like that. No,
7: it hasn't.
0: I can see why, as an historian, you'd love it. Yeah, I agree.
7: Yeah, and the one thing I noticed, just on a personal note, Phil, my husband died suddenly in January.
0: Oh, no.
7: And I was expecting there to be a question about my marital status.
0: Oh, yeah.
7: And I was a bit, that W word I don't like, and I don't refer to myself that way. But I figured there would be a question.
0: I think there was, wasn't there? Is there a question?
7: Well, unless I've missed it, I'm going to go back.
0: I think I ticked yes for married. I think I did.
7: Yeah, but was there provision with a little arrow that I could still write my husband's name in for one more time?
0: Oh, I see. Right. Yeah.
7: Is that what I mean?
0: Yeah.
7: Because otherwise he's not captured anymore. No. And I find that all the government paperwork that they send you and whatever when you are in the work club, it's final. Do you know what I mean?
0: Yeah, they're
7: about to come and whatever. And I saw the census as the final document to record us as a couple.
0: Yeah.
7: That's sad
0: news, Michelle. How are you travelling? All right? You all right?
7: Look, it's 7 months and I just had to pick myself up and keep going.
0: Yeah,
7: and don't expect it to happen.
0: No.
7: And, it was sudden. The doctors didn't expect it to happen either. Mm. And after 40 years, all of a sudden I'm this single woman again. And
0: yeah.
7: I haven't been in that state since I was 23. So, it's
0: all the best, Michelle. And I'm really sorry to hear it too. Yeah.
7: All right. Thanks.
0: Good on you, Michelle. Okay. Thank you.
7: Bye.
0: Bye. Tough, hey? I tried to do the census online. Wrong password, it said. Log me out. Yes, the password with upper and lowercase characters. To Serve with Love was on our fourth form curriculum. I love that book so much. My crush on my English lit teacher might have had a bit to do with it. Well, I enjoyed it so much, says my texter. Yes. Narelle from Wagga Wagga says, I called my cat Horry, which was my late father's name, so I could hear his name used again. Love the show. Keeps me sane. Sometimes puts me to sleep. Added bonus. That's right. Well, that's why we're here. That's why I'm here, Narelle. Oh, I hope that worked. That has worked for you. Ray from the Summit. G'day, Ray.
8: G'day. I know someone that's got a dog named Kevin.
0: Oh, yeah.
8: Yeah.
0: That's funny, too. No, my mate Richard and Deborah have named their dog Frank. Which, you know, I'm going to text him saying, you know, Ifield, Zappa, Hardy, who are we channeling here?
8: That W word, I'll never forget the first time I had to tell him when I was a widower.
0: Hmm.
8: That was a bit of a shock. I was filling out an insurance form over the phone. But anyway, that's all a bit off the subject, but I decided I needed to do the census on paper because I don't like filling in forms online.
0: Yep.
8: And I had no contact at all from the Bureau of Census and Statistics, nothing.
0: Mm.
8: And so I rang them today and I said, I want them to send me out a paper form. And I said, yeah. And it took a fair while to get through the Pakistani language that I was facing there on the phone.
0: But they did. They did send you one, did they?
8: Well, yes, they're sending it, and then they said post it back. I said no, I don't want to post it. I want it to be collected.
0: Oh, okay.
8: Because there's people out there collecting them.
0: There are.
8: And so. Went to a lot of trouble about that. Where I live in a flat, and on the same property there's a house and there's a whole bunch of storage sheds or workshops. And they kept insisting that they must be dwellings, which really irked me. But anyway.
0: I remember years ago, Ray, they used to ask you what your dwelling was made of, whether it was made of brick or timber or fibro.
8: Yeah, I do remember.
0: I don't ask anymore.
8: The funny thing is I don't recall filling in the last census. Well, I know I didn't fill in the last census. I've no idea how I missed it. I wasn't living where I am now.
0: 2021, it's 5 years ago.
8: Yeah, I know. It never got filled out, not by me anyway.
0: Hmm.
8: Anyway, I got a funny story about the 2016 census.
0: 2016 census? Okay, go on.
8: I do a lot of survey work, and we were doing a survey at the time, which was another government survey. We were told, no, 5 days during the census period, you're not working, fine. And there was this particular woman, we were leaving a questionnaire with people then going back a few days later to pick them up. And this particular woman, her lights were on, her dog was barking, her car was in the driveway, but she insisted on not answering the door when I went back to pick up the form. And finally I rang her and I said, look, whether you've filled it in or not, just put it in the envelope, leave it on the step, I'll pick it up. Anyway, I got there. Sure enough,

0: There it was, sitting on the step. It wasn't in the envelope, and tucked inside it was the census form, and neither of them were filled out.
1: Ah, well, there you go. There you go, Ray. I know. Census stories. John from Mitcham says, if your friend's dog was a sausage dog, he could be called Frankfurter. Yes, he could. No, he's a Kelpie, this one. All right, thanks, everyone. Interesting story.
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1: We've got Francis Leach coming up. Here's the Bee Gees.

0: Yeah, the Bee Gees, what a song, hey, to love somebody. Francis Leach is going to love you all night. You know what he's like.
1: That's a big promise.
0: It's not one that you would have any trouble fulfilling, Francis.
1: I'd make it my mission to do just that. How are you, Philip?
0: Oh, I'm very well. What's coming up?
1: Well, interesting conversation coming up tonight with Dr. Rachel Matthews. We like to talk writing and stories with her.
0: Oh, yeah.
1: And we're talking the Australian lost and found. And what we're talking about is not just stories, but objects, friendships, maybe streets and suburbs that you remember, that you, if you could reimagine them and write about them, which one would be the biggest tug on your heartstrings? What would it be for you? It's usually something from someone's childhood or adolescence, I guess, but what would it be for you?
0: Oh, it'd be up the back near the cemetery.
1: Yeah?
0: Jesus, we had some adventures up there.
1: Oh, gee.
0: Oh, gee. I really couldn't go into them right now, Francis.
1: Well, have to
0: my
1: take
0: friend Frank from across the road once told me something up there which blew my mind, and I was only 8. No, I was 13. That was the worst part. Yeah.
1: Wow, we need to take this offline and have another conversation.
0: I know. Can we go offline for a second?
1: We'll do that a little later on, Phil.
0: All right. Francis, have a terrific show.
1: Thanks, mate.
0: It's been pretty good so far. Good on you, mate.
1: Thanks, bye.
0: Francis Leach will take you through ABC Overnights, and you and I will have a chat tomorrow. In the meantime, keep yourself well. Here's the news.
2: Roots in the community.
3: After having kids and getting a bit more time back to myself, I didn't really know what to do.

0: my time. I wanted to get back into the things I enjoyed. Gardening, being around flowers.
1: ABC Southern Queensland.
2: Hello, this is ABC News with David Rollins. Federal Shadow Treasurer Tim Wilson says the government is daring the Reserve Bank to increase interest rates through its policies. The Reserve Bank has kept interest rates on hold at 4.35% after three rate hikes earlier this year. Mr. Wilson says he expects there will be more hikes.
3: Today, Australian households may not have got an increase, but we know that the RBA continues to warn of increases into the future because of the inflation pressure the Albanese government is putting on the Reserve Bank.
2: Former federal opposition leader Susan Lee says her journey through the United States has reinforced her belief in Australia's multicultural model. Ms. Lee travelled through much of middle America on Greyhound buses after leaving politics, speaking with veterans, former prisoners and homeless people who are living on the margins of society. She says the experience highlighted stark social divisions in the United States that she does not believe are reflected in Australia.
4: I'm a huge supporter of the Australian Multicultural Project for the simple reason that we have been able to achieve multicultural Australia not by erasing people's differences, but by giving them space to belong. I think this is something we should all be incredibly proud of.
2: Vietnamese President Tho Lam has agreed to deepen security ties with Canberra during a visit to Australia. Foreign Affairs reporter Stephen Jedschitz has this analysis.
5: It is a fairly sparse agreement in some ways. It's a vision statement on defence cooperation. Now, Australia and Vietnam, you know, in some ways are on the same page, of course, when it comes to security, and in other ways, they're very much not. Vietnam, for example, maintains a very close military relationship with Russia, something that Australia does not. But nonetheless, you get a sense that they are looking to, in a modest way, upgrade their defence ties. This agreement seems to presage an increase in mutual training or in joint training, Australia doing more when it comes to helping out with peacekeeping, or rather Vietnam's effort to train peacekeepers, as well as in the maritime security space.
2: Four crew members have reportedly been killed in an attack by Iran-backed Houthis on a small cargo ship in the Red Sea. Here's the BBC's Yolan Nell.
6: If deaths are confirmed, they'd be the first in a Houthi strike on a ship since the US and Israel began the war with Iran at the end of February, stirring up regional tensions. The attack comes after a years-long truce in Yemen's civil war between the Houthis and the Saudi-backed internationally recognized government collapsed last month. The Houthis have also attacked Saudi tankers in the Red Sea and oil facilities in parallel with Iran's closure of the Strait of Hormuz.
2: Student protesters in India are angry at a violent crackdown on demonstrations in the eastern state of Jharkhand. Protesters demanding an overhaul of the state's exam system were marching towards the state assembly when police deployed tear gas and water cannon to disperse crowds. Supporters of the ruling BJP are calling for a statewide shutdown, with this demonstrator saying students raising their voices for their rights shouldn't be beaten.
7: The poor people are struggling and taking exams, and the authorities are doing an injustice against them and are just beating them using batons.
2: Researchers say they're cautiously optimistic that parts of the Great Barrier Reef will continue to recover after the mass bleaching event of 2024. In 2026, hard coral cover across all three regions of the Great Barrier Reef increased slightly or remained similar to levels recorded last year, signalling the start of a recovery. The Australian Institute of Marine Sciences, Dr. Danny Ceccarelli, says they're keeping an eye on the current El Nino event.
8: In past El Ninos, we've seen terrible bleaching events. So we're still concerned, and these wild changes in the past 15 years, they're typical of an ecosystem that's under stress and that's under pressure. So we are keeping a very close eye, and we're cautiously optimistic.
2: And strike action at the Port of Broome in WA's north, which is disrupting cruise operations, is expected to continue for 2 weeks. Stevedoring and maintenance workers walked off the job after failing to reach an agreement with the Kimberley Ports Authority over wages and conditions. This is ABC News.
9: Dylan Morris with the weather for southern Queensland. For the Sunshine Coast, it'll be clear with lows of 8 degrees, warming up to 24 degrees throughout the day. For the Wide Bay at Burnett, mostly sunny with patches of morning frost and medium chance of showers, overnight lows of 3 degrees up to 28 through the day. Partly cloudy in the Darling Downs, Granite Belt, Maranoa and Warrego, overnight temperatures as low as 2 degrees up to the low 20s throughout the day. And that's your weather for southern Queensland.
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11: G'day, welcome to Wednesday. Hope you're well. Thanks to Phil and the team for getting us through to the start of a Wednesday morning. Francis here with you for the remainder of your morning. Hope your hump day is going to be a good one. And I'll be with you right through until breakfast time, wherever you are around the place. It is now on the east coast of Australia, 6 minutes past two, 24 to two in both the Northern Territory and South Australia. And in Perth, it's 6 minutes past midnight, which means it is time to play the four quiz. Four topics, three questions in each, and your chance to go into the prize pool and to win the coveted, the much sought after overnight's quiz fridge magnet, which Mick guards jealously. Don't hand these out. They're like Oscars for quiz players. You have to be brave to win it. You answer three questions in a row, you go to the prize pool. It's as simple as that. 1-300-800-222 is the number to play, or play along at home on 0437-774-774 if you want to send through an SMS. Always love to hear from you on the text line as well. We'll get into your calls and the questions and the topics after Simple Minds.

0: ABC Radio overnights across the country. That's the Dingoes from 1979. Well, 1973, I should say, not 1979, 1973. The Dingoes. And a great song, Australian classic, Way Out West. 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And you can listen on the ABC app or digital radio if you've got one. But let's turn our attention now to the four quiz. 1-300-800-222 is the number to play, or 0437-774-774 if you want to send through your text messages. And we've got four different topics as usual. And here they are for you this evening. Nicole Kidman, so we'll have some questions about Nicole Kidman for you to try and answer. The Old Testament, that'll test your memory of your Bible studies class as kids. Plenty of great yarns in there, by the way. Duets, weird, wonderful, and some classics, and science as well. So Nicole Kidman, the Old Testament, duets, and a couple of science questions. And a new innovation in the four quiz, if we get to the back end of the quiz and somebody's only got two questions to answer, we will go into extra time and give them the opportunity to go into the prize ball with a third question. Similarly, if they've got one, we'll have two left to go. So nobody misses out on the chance to claim the prize. Where should we start this morning? I think we start in Frankston and say good morning to Justin. Hello, Justin. How are you?
1: Good morning, Francis. How are you, mate?
0: I'm well. How's your week been so far as we get to the halfway point?
1: Yeah, it's been pretty good. I just filled out the census forms.
0: Yes, good citizen that you are.
1: Yes. Now, that song that you played, Way Out West, I was actually born up in Queensland out west.
0: Which part of the west of Queensland?
1: Bundamba.
0: Oh, wow. You're a long way from home then, down in Franger.
1: Yeah, I was moved down here because my family down here, so, yeah, I thought I was staying here for a holiday, ended up living here.
0: That's the way it sometimes happens, Justin. Now, what topic would you like?
1: Let's go duets.
0: Duets to start with. Fair enough. Okay, here we go. First question in duets. Listen to this Motown classic hit and tell me who is accompanying Marvin Gaye.

0: She was his regular partner in Marvin's early career, singing often with him. What is her name?
1: I'm thinking Diana Ross.
0: Oh, no, it wasn't Diana Ross. It's Stablemate at Motown, but she was busy with the Supremes. But thank you, Justin.
1: Oh, thank you.
0: We'll talk to you soon. Ray in Arunga is our next caller here on the Four Quiz. Hello, Ray.
2: Yeah, hello, Francis.
0: Are you a Motown fan?
2: No, I'm struggling with that one. Well, yeah, I am, but I can't think of anyone but Aretha.
0: It wasn't Aretha, but thank you for playing. No. Harry in the Bay's got it. He's nailed it straight up. Thank you, Harry, for answering the question correctly. 1-300-800-222 is the number to play, or SMS 0437-774-774. Let's speak to Eric in Melbourne. Hello, Eric. Who am I talking about?
3: Is it Martha from Martha and the Vandellas?
0: No, it wasn't Martha Reeves. Martha Reeves is up front of the Vandellas, and that's where she kind of stayed. But thank you for playing, mate. We'll talk to you soon.
3: Thank you. Bye. Bye.
0: 1-300-800-222 is the number to play. If you know, she sang on a number of big hits with Marvin before he sort of went solo.

0: proper. And of course, made a couple of absolute classic albums, including What's Going On, which is one of the greatest records of all time. But yeah, when he was turning out those Motown dance floor hits, this particular person was his regular partner on some of those tracks. Helen, good morning in Broome in Western Australia. How are you, Helen? Good morning. No, we don't seem to have Helen. We'll go back to her as soon as we can. So we'll move to Sydney. And Peter, welcome to ABC Radio Overnights, Peter.
1: Oh, this morning.
0: How are you?
1: I'm okay.
0: Yes. Do you know who it is that sang with Marvin on those?
1: I do. I have a question for you in a minute, but I'll answer the question.
0: Yes.
1: Tammy Terrell is my...
0: It was Tammy Terrell, who he had a very long relationship with and was his singing partner for a very long time. Now, your question for me.
1: Well, given your surname, this came up the other day when somebody was asking, you won't get questions about being the cricketer now that you've taken over from Trevor. but I wondered, are you any relation to Cary Grant?
0: No, though he's a leech, yes.
1: That's right.
0: And it's spelt the same way. Not that I know of. I mean, the looks, the similarities are all there, as we know,
1: oh,
0: Peter.
1: Oh, right, yeah, apart from the hairline.
0: Yes, indeed.
1: I was watching The Fish Called Wanda, where the main character
0: great film
1: Archie Leach,
0: yeah, that's
1: by...
0: right. No, sadly I can't claim that one, or I can't pass off as a oh yes, you look just like him. But that question one done for you and duets. So you can go to science, an Old Testament question. I had fun writing those just today. On Nicole Kidman.
1: I'll go Old Testament and prove my ignorance.
0: Okay, maybe not. Maybe something stuck in your head from back in the day. Okay, this is a question from the Old Testament for you. What did Moses see whilst he was tending his sheep?
1: He saw a bush that appeared to be burning.
0: See, that's correct.
1: Fire.
0: That is right, the burning bush. So you did know it.
1: Yes, It might have been one I didn't know.
0: Might be, but anyway, you got two from two. You're just one question away from jumping straight into the prize pool. So would you do Nicole Kidman or science with me here for your third question?
1: Oh, I better go science.
0: Okay. Your science question and your third question to get the set of three. Why does adding salt to ice make it melt more easily?
1: Because it lowers the point at which it raises the temperature at which it melts.
0: That's right. Well done. Congratulations. 3 from 3. And you're into the prize pool.
1: All right. Thank you.
0: Thanks for playing. We'll talk to you soon. 1-300-800-222 is the number to play if you want to play the four quiz. Thank you to Kane in Carlton, who also realised it was Tammy Terrell. That was a good get from a few people. Jenny and Glenbrook as well, Tammy Terrell. And Annette was right, it's the burning bush that was what caught Moses' attention while he was tending his sheep. Let's head to Spipton and to Andrew. Good morning, Andrew.
2: Good morning, Mr. Leach.
0: How are you today?
2: Mate, I wouldn't be dead for quids.
0: Good to hear. What topic would you like to play?
2: What topics have we got?
0: We've got duets, so famous duets. Some of them are rather interesting ones. Science question. We've still got Nicole Kidman. The question is about her career. And the Old Testament is there. So you've got the pick of the board.
2: I'd actually like Nicole Kidman, but I'd also like to say to you, I grew up in Launceston, and we only got Triple J in 1996.
0: That's
2: in
0: right.
2: Tasmania. Yep. And I think you were doing 3 hours of power.
0: Yeah, I was indeed.
2: And I loved it.
0: Yeah, good. Do you still listen to a bit of that music?
2: Head. I do indeed, and I love it.
0: Excellent. So do I.
2: It was a long time ago, but I was so happy that Triple J came down because, you know, we didn't have any radio stations like that in Tassie at the time.
0: Yeah, no, it was just a great thrill for all of us working at the time, being able to take Triple J around the country to communities like that and meeting everyone who was really had a great appetite for new music and talking to other young Australians. It was great, and that's what the ABC does well, mate. Now, okay, Nicole Kidman, here we go. Name this 1983 TV show that Nicole Kidman appeared in. Have a listen.
3: Thank you.
4: Yeah, bye. Thanks a lot.
3: Now, do you believe in miracles?
4: This wasn't a miracle. It was being in the right place at the right time. Like getting hit by a truck. Now, if we could produce a BMX track, that would be a miracle.
5: Sorry, only one a day. Union rules. Now, come on, Judy, do your stuff.
0: Come on, Judy, do your stuff. What was the name of that television show?
2: It wasn't BMX Bandit. She was in that, but...
0: Yeah, no, yes, it was. Yeah. You inadvertently answered it correctly. It was BMX Bandits. That's correct. Well done. Two from two.
2: Thank you very much.
0: Yes, and very young Nicole Kidman getting around on the BMX and going over jumps.
2: She had lovely hair back then. It was red, sort of permed, sort of. Yeah, very nice.
0: Shock of red hair. Okay, so you've done the Nicole Kidman question. Okay, so where do you want to go next? Science, duets?
2: Duets, please.
0: Okay, duets it is. Now, are we up to your second question, aren't we? So,
2: yes.
0: Here we go. This is a duet for you. It's from a 1977 Christmas special, and you need to be able to tell me who are the two people singing.
6: Told me ba-rum-ba-bum-bum, a newborn king to see ba-rum-ba-bum-bum. Our finest gifts we bring ba-rum-ba-bum-bum, rum-ba-bum-bum, rum-ba-bum-bum. Peace on earth. Can it?
0: Andrew, who are the two voices from that TV Christmas special of 1977?
2: Bloody hell, I don't know. I don't think.
0: Do any of those voices echo with you from back in the day?
2: Well, it sounds like Bing Crosby and some David Bowie or something.
0: Yes, it was Bing Crosby and David Bowie. That's right. So from
2: it's
0: two.
2: It's strange. It's very strange.
0: It's a great moment from television back in the day. Okay, so you've got two right, and you can jump into the prize pool here if you get the third one right. So which one do you want, science or the old...
2: Science.
0: Science it is. Okay, for you. Okay. The DNA sequence. Okay. The Human Genome Project completed in the 2000s was a huge milestone. What did it actually map?
2: DNA sequence?
0: I think I gave the answer away, didn't I, when I asked the question? But yes, it is. So we'll have to, it's my fault, not yours. But you go to the prize pool, Andrew. Well done.
2: Oh, wonderful.
0: So you will see.
2: Mr. Leach. God.
0: We'll see if you're the winner.
2: You've taken me back to, I was 16.
0: Yes.
2: When, I was 16 in 1996, and I was absolutely enamoured by Triple J. So.
0: Good to hear, mate. Good to hear. Okay, well, we'll see if you're the winner tonight or this morning.
2: Thanks. Oh, mate, I'm a winner already, and you're a winner. So good on you, mate. It's great to hear you on the radio.
0: Thanks, my
2: and
0: friend.
2: I love 3 hours of power because I had surgery one night, and I got thrown through a window, and they were playing 3 hours of power when I was getting operated on with local anaesthetic.
0: There you go. keep your mind off the pain, listening to a bit of metal. Good to hear.
2: It certainly did, mate, and you're on it.
0: Well done. Congratulations. We'll talk to you soon.
2: Brother.
0: Let's go to Boral Beach in Queensland now and speak with John in the four quiz. 1-300-800-222 to play, or 0437-774-774 if you want to join in on the SMS. Karina in Shell Harbour got it right. It was Bing Crosby and David Bowie. Leroy in Hawthorne was there as well. Barry and Balnarring, they got it correct too. Where would you like to play, John? We've got duets still. We've got a duet that you could go to, or a science question. There's still a couple of Old Testament questions there for you. And
7: yeah,
0: Nicole.
7: I might take the science question because I'm at work at the moment. I come from Bulwich, but I work at in the coal mines.
0: Fair enough.
7: Well, Moranbah.
0: Yeah, where are you at the moment? Are you above ground or are you calling us from...
7: Yeah, I'm above ground, yeah.
0: About to head down and do some work?
7: No. I just work up on machines up above, so...
0: Fair enough, mate.
7: I'm pretty lucky.
0: Yes, yeah. Indeed. Okay, so this is a question from the world of science. Marie Curie studied radiation and discovered new elements. What hazard is radiation associated with to human beings?
7: Radiation poisoning.
0: Yeah. What does it do to the human body?
7: What's it do? Is it cancer?
0: Oh, kind of, but it's got a specific... Yes, it does, but it does something very specific to the human body. But anyway, thank you for playing, mate.
7: Okay.
0: You're very close, but I needed something more specific than that. Thanks for playing.
7: Okay, no problem.
0: Have a good morning. Rod's on the road. Good morning, Rod. How are you? Good morning, Rod. Welcome to the

0: Folkers, hi. How are you?
1: I'm well, thank you. Yourself?
0: I'm well. Do you know what, when Marie Curie discovered the power of radiation and the hazard associated with it, what does it do to the human body that's so, so dangerous?
1: My knowledge of it is that it irradiates and therefore it increases the core temperature of the body. It's the body up.
0: It does, but I guess it does something particularly to the human, to human tissue.
1: I don't know, I suppose it cooks it?
0: Pretty much. It kills it. It damages it. It burns it. So, yes, that's what it does. And that's why it's so, so dangerous. It damages human tissue by basically wasting it away. So, yes, correct. One from one. Where would you like to go next? Would you like a duet? Oh, no, we've done. No, we've got a duet left. We've also got a couple of Nicole Kidman questions, and we could go back to the old book, the Old Testament, if you want to ask answer one of those.
1: No, I don't really want to go to the old thing. I'll try the duets. I might be lucky.
0: Okay, the duets. So this was from the Grammys in 2001, and it was a surprise duet between a young hip-hop star and you'll know the other voice. You've got to tell me who these two people are.
2: She don't know you like I know you slim, no one does. She don't know what it was like for people like us growing up. You gotta call me, man. I'll be the biggest fan you'll ever lose. Sincerely yours, Stan. P.S. We should be together, too.

0: Do you know who the two people are who sang at the Grammys together? Unlikely combination, Rod.
1: I have absolutely no idea, Brad.
0: Fair enough. One of those voices you would know, very much a sort of contemporary voice from the 70s and 80s. The other one is the hip-hop star at the time who was massive and still making records today. But, hey, Rod, safe driving out there. We'll talk soon.
1: Thank you. Bye-bye.
0: 1-300-800-222 to play or 0437-774-774. We'll get back to the four quiz in a moment. This is Simple Minds. Second time right.

0: From the soundtrack to the John Hughes classic Breakfast Club. 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
0: Good morning, everyone. We're playing the four quiz, four different topics, three questions in each. If you answer three questions, you go into the prize pool. Andrew Smithson's in there, and you could join him as well. If you are good enough, give us a call. Even if you just want to have fun, take it on. 1-300-800-222 or SMS 0437-774-774. And we're heading to Dandenong in Melbourne and Anne-Marie. Good morning, Anne-Marie.
8: Good morning, Francis.
0: How are you this morning?
8: Not too good, but just hanging in there like the rest of us in the world.
0: Oh, I'm glad that you're with us then, that we can keep you company. Now, did you know the name of the two artists? I'll play it again because we might just go revisit, reset. This is the Grammys, 2001, and one young superstar of hip-hop had just sort of broken onto the scene and was the talk of the nation and talk of the world, really, in the music world, and a veteran and legend of the music industry got together on stage and performed. Have a listen.
9: She don't know you like I know you, Slim. No one does. She don't know what it was like for people like us growing up. You gotta call me, man. I'll be the biggest fan you'll ever lose. Sincerely yours, Stan. P.S. We should be together, too.

0: And Marie, who were the two artists there at the Grammys 2001, The Voices? Do you recognise any of them?
1: So it's Eminem.
0: Yes.
1: And because he was from 8 Mile and Elton John.
0: It was Eminem and Elton John. Well done. Yep. First one down. Now, we've got some questions where you could go. We've done all our science questions. We've got some questions from the Old Testament and also Nicole Kidman. What would you like?
1: I won't get the next one, so I'll just try Nicole Kidman being a curly-haired girl myself. So
0: good on you. Okay, so it's 1995 and she starred in a black comedy called To Die For. And Nicole Kidman played a character called Susan Stone, who was desperate to achieve a career doing what?
1: And that's when I say good night.
0: Good on you, Anne-Marie. Thanks for playing. We'll talk to you soon. Let's talk to Charlie in Mount Druid here on ABC Radio Overnights and the 4 Quiz. Hello, Charlie.
2: Hello, Francis. Good to be with you.
0: What's been happening today?
2: Oh, a bit of work and then coming home and relaxing.
0: Nice to hear. Good that you could spend a bit of that time with us. Now, do you know this film? It came out in 1995. It was a sort of dark comedy, a bleak comedy starring Nicole Kidman. And she played a character called Susan Stone, a super ambitious young woman who was desperate to get further in her career. But what kind of career was she aiming for?
2: Is this the only one I can answer?
0: This is the question that's at hand. So this is the one we have to answer.
2: So what profession?
0: She was desperate to be a success in this and she was prepared to do anything and get trample over anyone in her way to achieve her ends.
2: Yeah, I vaguely know the movie, but what is it? What could I say? Was it not a journalist?
0: Oh, God. She wanted to be famous. Not as a journalist necessarily, but can I pay that one? I'm going to Mick. No, we can't. We can't pay. It's not quite. She wanted to be famous, but not necessarily as a journalist. Thanks for playing, though.
2: Could I review that?
0: Not tonight, but look, we'll get you to play again soon.
2: Because I was going to say a radio journalist.
0: Not a radio journalist either. Good on you, mate. Thanks for playing. Let's head to Busselton and Keith. Hello, Keith.
3: Oh, good morning.
0: Do you know what the character Susan Stone, an ambitious New Hampshire woman, dreamt of becoming?
3: No, I don't even know you talk. Oh, yeah, Ellie McPherson. No, I'll just have a guess and say a police officer.
0: Not a police officer. But okay, thank you. She's a prototype of a contemporary influencer, really. That's what she was. Hey, Sean, how are you? Welcome. How are you, Sean? Welcome to the 4 Quiz.
4: Yeah, cheers, mate. Thanks for having us.
0: No worries. Do you know what she wanted to be in this film, To Die For?
4: I'm just going to take a stab in the dark, mate, and say superhero.
0: Not a superhero, but thank you for playing. 1-300-800-222 is the number to play if you want to jump on the line and get stuck into the 4 Quiz. Let's speak to James in Williamstown. How are you, James?
5: Hey, good, mate. I actually watched this movie recently.
0: Aha, so you know the answer.
5: Was it a weather lady, weatherwing?
0: Yeah, she was destined to be a celebrity and she became a weather girl on the TV and she wanted to be a TV newsreader. That's right. Well done. Having worked in the media, it's pretty close to home, I can tell you that. All right, well done. So you've got to go to the Old Testament now. Some old stories from the old book. Now, I mentioned three things here. And they are three of 10 things that occurred in this particular incident in the book. There was blood, there was frogs, there were locusts. What are the three things? They're part of 10 events that happened that were crucial in this Bible story.
5: My father and my grandfather was a religious education teacher.
0: Frogs, locusts, and blood. Three events, three of 10 that happened in this story in the Bible.
5: It's not creation, is it?
0: No, it's not creation. But thanks for playing, mate. We'll talk to you soon.
5: Thank you. Cheers.
0: 1-300-800-222 to play the four quiz. Anne-Marie is in North Ringwood in Melbourne. Hello, Anne-Marie.
6: No, that was Craig.
0: Yes, well, yes, you got straight through. You're right in there. You're on the dice. You need to step up to the plate. Do you know what we're talking about here? So this is
6: No, I didn't hear the question.
0: I will ask it for you again then. So it's a question from the Old Testament, the Bible. These three things were three events in a series of 10 that occurred in this story in the Bible, which had enormous consequences. First, there were frogs, locusts, and blood. What were these three events part of?
6: What were they part of? Is it to do with Is it going back to the four riders of the
0: apocalypse? No. That's in the book of Revelation. But this is much earlier than that. But thank you for playing.
6: Okay, thank you.
0: Let's speak to Sean in Condinan. How are you, Sean? Welcome to the Four Quiz on ABC Radio Overnights.
7: Hey, mate, I'm back.
0: How are you?
7: Yeah, good, thanks.
0: Do you know what we're talking about here? This is an Old Testament question. It's an epic story, and in it there were 10 events, and three of them were

0: the arrival of frogs, locusts, and also blood was involved. What am I talking about?
1: That would be the three plagues.
0: That's right, the plagues of Egypt. They were, absolutely, yeah. And that was what Moses was able to then extricate the people, the Israelites, from under the grip of the Pharaoh. Well
1: absolutely.
0: Done. One from one.
1: Right.
0: Now, you've got to, indeed. So we're going to go back to Nicole Kidman because we're down to our last questions here. We've got two questions to go. So we'll go back to Nicole. So you've got to listen to this scene from Nicole Kidman's career. It's an important scene too, from a film that she was in 2003, sort of a period drama about a famous woman. Tell me who she's playing and, if you can, the name of the film. Have a listen.
2: Perhaps you could tell me exactly what you think you're doing.
3: What I was doing?
2: I went to look for you and you weren't there.
3: You're working in the garden. I didn't wish to disturb you.
2: You disturbed me when you disappear.
3: I didn't disappear. I went for a walk.
2: A walk? Is that all? Just a walk? We must go home now. Nelly's cooking dinner. She's already had a very difficult day. It's just our obligation to eat Nelly's dinner.
3: There is no such obligation. No such obligation exists. Endure this custody. Endure this imprisonment.
0: Wow. Big performance from Nicole Kidman in this 2003 film. Who was she playing and what was the name of the film, Sean?
1: Mate, I'm not too sure. I'm just going to take a guess.
0: Yep.
1: No, it's from the movie To Die For.
0: No, it's not from To Die For.
1: Oh, my goodness.
0: Thanks for playing, mate.
1: I'm out.
0: We'll talk to you soon. Let's speak with Melanie in Melbourne on ABC Radio overnights in the Four Quiz. Hi, Melanie. Should I play that grab for you again, Nicole Kidman?
4: No, I'm pretty sure I know what it is.
0: Yes.
4: I didn't actually get to see the movie, but was it Virginia Woolf, The Hours?
0: It was Virginia Woolf, The Hours. It is an amazing film. Still worth watching.
4: Well, yeah, that would be good to see it because To Die For was okay, but I like movies with substance, especially about real people.
0: Yeah, and her performance won her an Oscar. I think she'd been nominated
4: She changed her appearance quite dramatically too, from what I remember.
0: Yeah, she wore a prosthetic nose for the character. That's correct. But
4: commitment. Yeah.
0: It's a performance of a lifetime. Okay, you've got one down. We've got one question left, but we go into extra time for you to see if we can get you into the prize pool if you can nail this last question.
4: Wow. I wish it was no more Old Testament.
0: It's the last one we've got.
4: All right.
0: Please. Okay. Which prophet was taken into heaven by a whirlwind accompanied by imagery of a chariot and horses of fire?
4: Oh, that'd be good old Elijah.
0: So you knew it off the top of your head.
4: Mm-hmm. Right.
0: You're trying to, you're playing ducks and drakes on me, pretending you didn't know. I couldn't even get the question out before you had the answer.
4: Yeah, yeah.
0: How did you know that, Melanie?
4: Well, Elijah's, like, you know, the Israelites were always claiming that Elijah had come back, and they even pointed at Jesus and said, oh, it's, you know, repeatable. Because he, imagine that, getting caught up in a chariot and going up into heaven, not even dying. That's pretty epic. So, yeah, his reputation preceded him.
0: Indeed. And it precedes you now too because you've got two from two. So we're going to go into extra time here because we've finished the quiz proper. But to give you the chance to go into the prize pool, I'm going to ask one question and see if you can get the answer for it. It is a Nicole question as well. Now, Nicole Kidman scored an unlikely UK chart hit singing the old standard Something Stupid, which I think Frank Sinatra did with Nancy as well. Which British pop star did she sing with on this duet that became a hit? Big UK pop star.
4: Robbie Williams?
0: It was Robbie Williams.
4: Oh, my God. Of course it was.
0: Well done, Melanie. For someone who was just telling me you weren't up to playing the quiz, you just swept the board. Hey, you're in the prize pool. Good on you.
4: Yeah. All right. Awesome.
0: Stay tuned and we'll see if we can get the winner.
4: Is it the fridge magnet? Is it?
0: It's up for grabs. I'm going to spin the prize pool around and if we pluck out your name, we'll tell you just after this, okay? Thanks for playing.
4: All right, cheers.
0: Thanks to everyone who played the Four Quiz. We'll do it again tomorrow morning here on ABC Radio Overnights. Here's Harry.

0: He was a wild character, a lovable rogue, but he wrote great songs and what a set of pipes. Harry Nilsson, John Lennon's mate, from his classic Nilsson Schmilsson album from 1971, and Without You. Thanks to everybody who phoned through to play on the four quiz. And Anne-Marie, you came in late, but you swept us off our feet. And Melanie, you're the winner of the quiz, Melanie. Give us a call back on 1-300-800-222, and you've won the coveted fridge magnet, the overnight quiz fridge magnet, and we'll get that out to you very, very soon, and we'll play again tomorrow.
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0: Good morning to you. In a moment, Dr. Rachel Matthews, author and academic, and we're going to be talking stories and writing, and we're going to be speaking to you about Australia Lost and Found, stories that from your own life, your own experience, and things that you've lost that maybe still leave a bit of pain in your heart, or maybe things that you've found, whether it's objects, friendships, maybe the streets you lived on, the shops you used to shop in, all of those things. We'll talk to Rachel about that and with you as well. First, though,

0: skanking our way across a Wednesday morning with the Beat out of Birmingham in the early 80s and Mirror in the Bathroom, ABC Radio Overnights. Francis with you. Time to catch up with Rachel now. Rachel Matthews, Dr. Rachel Matthews, author and academic, and discuss writing and stories. Her most recent published novel is Never Look Desperate, but she's probably working on a new one. That's why she's up late into the morning doing her best to basically find those quiet moments to write, and we're interrupting that, so we really appreciate it. Joining us. Good morning, Melanie. Rachel, how are you?
1: Oh, good morning, Francis. Have you got your writing pen ready?
0: Always. But often I find it hard to start, and once I get going, I produce a whole bunch of rubbish no one wants to read. But unlike yourself.
1: Oh, no, I write lots of rubbish. Don't worry about that.
0: Are you working on a novel now?
1: That's what an early draft is. in between lots of things. You know, a lot of people who write have full-time jobs and family and all sorts of things happening, so it's hard to... like most of us, it's hard to find those quiet times, but you can, and there's little strategies that you can use to make the most of, even if it's 10 minutes here and there.
0: Yeah. And what do you use? If you've got to set up an opportunity like that, how do you get yourself in the right frame of mind?
1: Well, you've got to get away from people, I think. Or you need sort of those really good sound, the really good headphones that can block sound. I think that really helps. Although, mind you, I don't know what you're like, Francis, with noise around you, but some people are fine. They can, you know, they can have noise and not be distracted. But I think a local library is wonderful. You might have a really friendly local cafe who, don't start looking at you after your first coffee. So you should be moving on. And sometimes there are also community houses in suburbs that and in regional areas that can be great to go and sit in and have a write.
0: And I guess if the weather's good and you've got access to a park and some mobility with your technology, you can just sit outside and try to find a quiet moment.
1: It is lovely to get outside. But if I know we have listeners from all around the country, but in Melbourne at the moment, it's not really an outside time, is it? Francis?
0: No, it is not.
1: But we've only got a few more weeks of this, I think.
0: Oh, you are optimistic. You are very optimistic, Rachel. It'll be a couple more months, I think. But we are talking today about writing about Lost and Found, Australian Lost and Found, I guess in the context of where we live. And that can be both empowering, and you probably discover things that you remember that you didn't know you did, but also a little bit confronting as well, because you also maybe remember things that you've, purposely tried to forget. So it's a bit of a,

0: a careful walk, is it not?
1: Yes, it is. I think that's a lovely way of putting it, Francis. I think loss is part of life and it's part of the cycle of also how we discover things. So often when we go through a really difficult loss, we might actually find something. And it's all part of it, isn't it? It's sort of part of the highs and the lows. But writing about what we lose can be often about what we discover.
0: It can be, yeah. It takes a bit of bravery to do it, I think, as well. Maybe a bit of time rather than sort of going straight to the subject if that event has just occurred in your life. Give it a bit of time to percolate and get some perspective and distance from it before you try to write about it.
1: Yes, that's a good point. In my writing classrooms, we often talk about boundaries. And sometimes a student, and I mean, these are students of all ages and backgrounds, but somebody might want to write something about the loss of someone in their family, and they might even want to share it in class, and they might say, I'm just not ready yet. And they give it a bit of time, and what they discover is that by actually writing about that person, it's a beautiful way to not just pay tribute, but to kind of go back into a conversation with them. But it has to be at the right time, because sometimes that's a bit raw in that initial time of grieving.
0: Yeah, it can be different. I mean, you might want to do it at the moment to try to capture that energy or the feeling that you have so that you personally can revisit it too at a time that you're ready to revisit the feelings you had in the moment. So there, I guess it depends on what you want to get out of the writing experience.
1: Yes, and that's why it's really good to not place any pressure in the early stages in regard to the rules. There should be no rules. And that's the wonderful aspect of creative practice, of storytelling. And as we know, you know, the most powerful impact stories come from the heart. And when we write, I think it's a really good practice to let go and not to feel that you've got to have any kind of direction at all, and just kind of, it's a bit of a kind of spilling out. Once you've got something down, and we've talked about this before, you know, once you've got it in front of you, it's easier then to find a shape and play around with it.
0: And of course, you can always start again. That's a beautiful thing about writing, isn't it? You can, if you're not quite happy with it, or you feel it doesn't quite represent how you think or remember an event or a person, you just scrunch it up, put it in the bin, and set to it again.
1: Yes, you can. But you also have to be really careful about not being overly critical or sort of set too high an expectation in that early stage. You know, sometimes I have students who bring stories into class and they are quite self-conscious and they'll say, this is a draft of a story, but it doesn't make sense. And then we talk about how often our imagination doesn't make sense, and that's actually what's wonderful about it. And I think, you know, I'll blame myself as a teacher. I think sometimes we have experiences at school where we've been so used to ordering and structuring and trying to formalize, you know, what we write about. And this is kind of the opposite of that. It's almost like being a child again.
0: Fair enough. Okay, we're going to talk more about it after the news. Dr. Rachel Matthews, author and academic, talking to us about writing. And we're talking about things that we've lost and or found as well. And this could be something in your, both a physical thing or a person or a relationship. And we want your calls on this, 1-300-800-222. What's been lost that you would like to have back or would you like to be able to write about? 1-300-800-222. We'll be back with Dr. Matthews and with you on ABC Radio Nights after the latest ABC News.
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4: Hello, this is ABC News with David Rollins. The head of an English language newspaper in Colombia says the country is better equipped to deal with earthquakes than some of its poorer neighbours in the wake of a powerful quake that hit the country on Monday. The death toll from the 7.4 magnitude quake has surpassed 200 people, with thousands more unaccounted for. The worst hit cities are Pereira and Cali.

0: located in the country's coffee-growing region. Richard Emblin, director of the City Paper in the capital Bogota, says investment from countries like the US has helped preparedness.
1: We are equipped. The United States government, the White House, has donated $15.5 million to cover some immediate costs with the displaced persons. But on the other hand, the road infrastructure in most of that coffee region is very developed.
0: Syrians opposed to the regime of ousted leader Bashar al-Assad reacted with jubilation at his sentencing to death. A Syrian court sentenced the 60-year-old after a trial in absentia, convicting him of crimes including killings, torture and arbitrary arrest during the country's 14-year civil war. Assad's head of internal security, Atif Najib, will also face the death penalty after being found to have ordered the abduction and torture of boys who wrote anti-Assad graffiti. Moawayi Asala Yasna was one of those boys and says it's a day of relief for him and his family.
2: We congratulate the mothers of the martyrs on the verdict against the criminal Atif Najib, and we hope that the new Syrian state and President Ahmed al-Shara, may God grant him a long life, will hold every war criminal who humiliated the Syrian people accountable.
0: Reserve Bank Governor Michelle Bullock says there's a risk of further inflationary pressure if the US and Israeli war against Iran continues to drag on. Ms. Bullock says the RBA is ready to increase interest rates if it needs to, after leaving the official cash rate unchanged at 4.35%. She says the central bank is focused on getting inflation back down to its target band of 2-3%.
3: The ongoing conflict in the Middle East has led to volatility in commodity prices. Oil and most related commodity prices are higher than they were prior to the conflict. Some firms have passed these cost pressures through to the prices of their goods and services, and others are looking to do so. Continuation of the conflict or further escalation could intensify inflationary pressures.
0: The deadly bird flu strain plaguing Australia's south may not be as potent in the north of the country, according to an evolutionary biologist. The federal government is rolling out $2 million worth of vaccines to protect native animals from the infectious disease, prioritising captive birds. The Northern Territory is yet to record a case of H5 bird flu, while Queensland's only case was found just northeast of Brisbane. Charles Darwin University's Dr. Chris Jolly says northern bird populations may fare better.
4: What is known about the virus and a lot of like influenza viruses is that they don't persist in the environment in warmer temperatures as well as they do in cooler ones. So it's quite possible that this strain of bird flu will not persist.
5: Christopher Alan Saunders.
0: The lawyer for the former Bishop of Broome has told the jury in his sex abuse trial that the evidence of the alleged victims wasn't reliable because of alcohol use. David Webber has the story.
5: Christopher Alan Saunders is accused of sex offences against three young men when he was the Bishop of Broome. In his closing address to the jury, defence lawyer Tony Hager has said the memories of the three complainants may have been affected by alcohol use. Mr. Hager said the main complainant may have had a motive to make up stories about Christopher Saunders after he'd stopped contributing money to the alleged victim's account when he was in prison. Mr. Hager told the jury the man may have recast boozy interactions with Mr. Saunders into something more sinister.
0: More than 100 service stations across Australia have been raided in a coordinated crackdown on suspected criminal activity and the alleged sale of illicit tobacco and vapes. Nearly 300 officers from 15 federal and state agencies took part in the operation, which targeted sites in every state and territory except Tasmania and the Northern Territory. Authorities say organised crime groups are increasingly using convenience stores, milk bars and service stations to sell illegal tobacco and help fund other criminal activity. The Australian Border Force says some of the businesses targeted may be temporarily closed while evidence from the raids is assessed.
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7: Dylan Morris with the weather for southern Queensland. For the Sunshine Coast, it'll be clear with lows of 8 degrees, warming up to 24 degrees throughout the day. For the Wide Bay at Burnett, mostly sunny with patches of morning frost and medium chance of showers, overnight lows of 3 degrees up to 28 through the day. Partly cloudy in the Darling Downs, Granite Belt, Maranoa and Warrego, overnight temperatures as low as 2 degrees up to the low 20s throughout the day. And that's your weather for southern Queensland.
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8: It's 6 minutes past three on the east coast of Australia. It's 24 to three in South Australia and the Northern Territory, and 6 past 1 in Western Australia. Francis, with you, it's 6 minutes past 8 p.m. in Kyiv in Ukraine. And we're going to go there this hour and catch up with my friend Francis Farrell, writer with the Kyiv Independent, to talk about what the latest is there as we sort of once again touch base with friends around the world. Right now, though, we're speaking with Dr. Rachel Matthews, author and academic. He's a regular with Trev and having fun talking to her as well about writing. And this morning we're talking about writing and memory and loss and things that we treasured that we've lost that are still there in our heart that we want to write about, even if that's a painful thing. And we want to take your calls about things maybe that you haven't written about or maybe you won't write about, but do fit that profile, things that have lost in your life or in your experience that are still very much in your heart. It could be a place. It could be a pet. It could be a family member. It could just be a lost ritual on a Saturday afternoon, whatever it is. Let us know. Join the conversation, 1300 800 222, or you can also text through on 0437 774. Rachel, it's very personal, isn't it? One person's loss can be insignificant to others, and often, even amongst their loved ones, it might be not perceived or understood that that thing of value was so important to someone.
9: That's true, Francis, it's really an individual experience, isn't it? And that's why sometimes when we write something down, it can be a way of kind of releasing that. Because if you feel like people don't understand your version of that loss or that grief or that experience, finding the words to express it can be really liberating, actually.
8: It can be. Let's speak with Owen in Sydney, who's given us a call. He wants to talk about he's reading his grandfather's memoir. G'day, Owen. How are you going?
10: Good, thanks, Francis. Good morning, Francis and Rob. So, yes, I wanted to talk about my grandfather. He actually lost his... He was from a large family, and as is traditionally the case in large families, he... you know, one older sibling sometimes looks after the younger siblings. And in that case, for him, it was his older brother who shared the same name as him, as me, I mean. And he went off to fight in World War One, and he ended up dying a few months before the war ended in a plane crash. And my grandfather was heartbroken. And he wrote his memoirs about 62 years later, and you can still feel the sort of pain and grief and sense of loss and heartbreak. You can still feel, it still felt very raw reading it 62 years later. And ironically, that same grandfather, because I've shared the name of my great uncle, he developed a very close bond with me, so that we hardly ever saw each other because we lived as expats in Southeast Asia, and so I only met him a few times and spoke to him, and I think he grieved that immensely. And the sad thing about it is that I was planning to read his memoirs and talk to him about them and discuss his life with him. But just a few months, just a week before we moved back to Australia, where we'd be closer to him and could see him more often, he died relatively suddenly. And so that's my own story of loss, and it was also my grandfather's story of loss.
8: Have you thought about writing your experience of your grandfather and his absence down, Owen?
10: I'm not sure I could adequately find the words to do that.

0: of there were a few things to resolve or at least to discuss. They're there. I know that they're there, but it does take a while because I'm not ready to sort of walk through that valley just yet. But it's there, and I know it's there, and I know it's not going away. So at some point, Rachel, I think I'm going to have to go there and have a listen.
1: Well, I think what's wonderful is that you know that those conversations are there, and you'll know when the time is right, I think. And, you know, some people say that when they write something down that's about someone very close to them, it's a particular version because our memory works in fragments. And it's really interesting when we have space from it and we come back and listen again and we might remember more or we might also remember the context of the time and the period in which we had a type of relationship with that person. And again, the wonderful thing about writing is that your writing can change also with your memory of a person or an event and a place. So I just think, Frances, it's really lovely that you have that there.
0: Yeah, I'm going to go there one day. I've told my siblings that it's there as well. When they're ready, I'm prepared to share them with those interviews as well. But nobody's really quite ready to do that yet. But it does exist. When it comes to writing memoirs in particular, which are remembrances, you write about your own experience. But within that, of course, there will be your experience of other people and shared events. I wonder what it's like to do that and then to hear from other people that you might have incorporated into your story who don't remember or recall events the same way you do and the sort of tension that comes with that.
1: Yes, it's those whispers in families, aren't there, where everyone has a version of, no, Auntie Joan, she didn't really do that night. She didn't drink too much or whatever it is in the family folklore. And it's fascinating, isn't it, Frances, about it, how everyone can have their own version of people and events. And sometimes we create our own version, I think, to cope with things.
0: Absolutely. Now, if I had to ask you about what you would say is something that you have a sense of loss or something you feel has passed that you'd like to sort of revisit, what would it be for you?
1: That's a really good question. I have been, when I was thinking about Owen's really tender reflections before, I was thinking about my Swedish German grandmother and how when, you know, later in life, almost before she died, she was speaking fluent Swedish and nobody had heard her speaking before about the village and so forth. And because I was a lot younger, you know, and it, some of it was recorded, but I wish I'd paid more notice to that at that time. But I think it's something that, you know, as you get older, you kind of realise, well, you know, these people dear to us aren't always going to be around. And so it's a really precious thing to be able to describe people's stories.
0: 1-300-800-222 if you want to give us a call about things that maybe a sense of loss that you feel, something that's been lost that you treasure, that you maybe would like to write about or you'd like to discuss, give us a call. Dr. Rachel Matthews, author and academic, is with us talking writing here on ABC Radio Overnight. Her most recent published novel is Never Look Desperate. What's that one about, Rachel?
1: Well, there's a lot of loss. This book is a lot about relationships in later life and about isolation. I started writing that, Frances, before COVID hit. And, of course, it sort of evolved from there because a lot of us were spending so much time alone. But in this story, it's really also about people from midlife up who are just trying not to fall into the expectations of how other people should live. For example, one of my key characters, Goldie, she's a bit brittle as a person. She's got a bit of a background. She's lost her husband and she's, to be frank, she's picked up a bloke from Aldi, as you do. And she has a bit of a younger lover and her friends are appalled. They think, you know, you should be grieving your husband. You shouldn't have this... You shouldn't have this younger bloke, and they think it's dreadful. And she's sort of saying, well, this is how I grieve. And it's really a lot about people just wanting to be their authentic selves rather than what society says they should be. So there's grief on different levels in the book, but there's sort of, I try to use a bit of dark comedy too, because otherwise it's all too grim, isn't it?
0: Yeah, indeed. Life in general is all too grim without being able to laugh at
1: Oh,
0: even the
1: yeah.
0: tough.

0: bits. Chipper's texted through from King Island here on ABC Radio overnight saying the good old milk bar is gone. You knew the owners, great stuff. Mm. It was a sense of community. I guess that's what you miss, isn't it? Something that people do miss if they no longer have that experience on their high street.
1: Oh, I love the milk bars. Actually, I was just thinking that before we started talking, because there's something about the milk bar, and I think everybody probably remembers, you know, that how terrible for the people working in the milk bars with those kids lining up with the, I'll have two of those, you know, the big mixed lolly bag. No, not that one, you know. And they were so patient, but it was so exciting, wasn't it?
0: How much can I get for 20 cents?
1: Yeah.
0: You do a barter with the person over at the milk bar to see if you could get that extra mate, as we used to call them, like the chocolate-covered caramel.
1: Yeah, that's right. And it was sort of a meeting place. You know, you'd ride your bikes there. You could get milkshakes there. It was, I mean, you'd go and buy, some kids would go and buy their dad's cigarettes. Good old days.
0: It's interesting, you know, what you do miss, isn't it, too, Rachel? I mean, I was talking to some dear old friends of mine, and we used to have a ritual on Friday nights when we were teenagers. So, you know, we're 13, 14, just discovering music. And a couple of us had part-time jobs. We'd earn maybe $20, $30, which in the early 80s was not too bad. But we'd go into our favourite record store on a Friday night. We'd have enough to buy maybe one album and a single, and we'd spend hours in there. Sort of, the shop was called Missing Link in Melbourne, in Flinders Lane. And we would go in there and just luxuriate in what had turned up mostly from the UK or the US, sort of import records and read the liner notes and discuss who was going to buy what, because we'd spend each at the weekend taping each other's records. Yeah. It was such a great ritual, a shared passion and a mission to go into town, you know, go through the racks. Yes. Who was going to buy what? Are you going to buy the new Cure album? Are you going to buy this? Are you going to buy the Joy Division record? You buy that and I'll buy the Clash's new record, and, you know, we'll all record it together. It was such good fun.
1: Yeah, it sounds like you're really missing it, Francis. And that's another thing that's lovely to write about is I think those yearnings, those sentimental yearnings. And people are talking a lot about old ideas about how we connect, what we connect around, and it's music and it's storytelling and so forth, especially as we all sort of dance around and navigate the new world of AI and the concerns about, like, what's real and what's not real. But one thing I think about writing that is timeless is that the experience of actually sitting down and reading or listening to someone telling a story is something you can't touch.
0: Is journaling a way to do that if you want to do it that way? I mean, not everyone needs to write a book, but you could write a journal, which, in, you know, serves the purpose of, you know, you talking to yourself in a sense and having that conversation, that internal conversation.
1: Oh, yeah, it's a really great thing to do. On one session with Trevor, we talked about handwriting and how there's been a lot of discovery through science about how handwriting or the physical experience of handwriting actually activates both the left and right side of your brain, and it stimulates the creativity in your brain in ways that tapping on a keyboard does not, which is no surprise. So, you know, a journal can also be, apparently it's also, you know, that handwriting experience raises your serotonin levels. So I'd highly recommend having a journal.
0: A couple of messages coming through on the SMS, and thank you for your text messages, 0437 774 774, or 1300 800 222, if you want to call and join the conversation with Dr. Rachel Matthews, talking writing, talking memory, talking loss. My parents are 90. I want to catch up and talk to them soon. And so that's one of the messages we got. So somebody thinking maybe now's the time to have those conversations and you know, maybe if you can. All I did was take my iPhone and use the voice memo function on it and just put it between my dad and myself and just talk. So you didn't need any sort of audio equipment as such. Perfectly useful and those conversations are safe. And this is coming from Helen in Melbourne. Hi, Francis, I'm Rachel. I lost my brother last November to suicide. He was 50, and I was asked to write for a coroner's investigation a short history of his life from childhood to adulthood and the issues in his life that I thought attributed to his issues. Although this was very hard to do at the time, I found it a very healing experience, and I was grateful for the opportunity to do this, reading it afterwards. I went from anger and despair, from the grief and loss, to being at peace. Writing it all down was very healing for me to do in the end, from Helen in Melbourne.
1: Wow. Yeah, look, thank you so much for sharing that, Helen. I think that's a real example of how there's such a freedom and a release in using words to express an experience that we can't imagine. And also, Helen, thank you for your honesty about all the stages that you experienced through that process.
0: The other thing about it also is, in that circumstance, I've had that in my life as well. The people that that you lose can be defined by that single event, and that is not their whole story. So what Helen is able to do by writing it down is to give context to that person's wider existence and their contribution to the lives of the people that they touch, and that's so important.
1: Yeah, that's a good point, Francis. Writing sort of gives us shape to sort of to help shape and make meaning from what's happened. And as you say, sometimes there's gaps between what's happened, what we remember and what we imagine. And that's where writing can kind of fill those in, or it's our version and our experience and our right to kind of express that. And I think it's a for some people they say that when I sit down and I just, open up my diary, my journal, whatever it is, I feel like I'm sitting with a friend.
0: Good to talk to you. Felt like it's been sitting with a friend for the last half an hour myself. Good to talk to you, Dr. Rachel.
1: Thank you so much, Francis, and thank you to everyone for sharing, and hope to chat to you again.
0: We will definitely do that. Dr. Rachel Matthews, author and academic, talking writing with us here on ABC Radio Overnight. Her most recent novel is called Never Look Desperate. And if any of the stories we've discussed today have caused concern from you, you can always call Lifeline on 13 11 14. 13 11 14. 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In a moment, we're heading to Kyiv.

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0: In a moment, we'll head to Kyiv in Ukraine and speak with journalist Frances Farrell, who is there on the ground as they head into their fifth year of conflict with Russia. And the summer is coming to its final phase, and everybody in that part of the world is getting ready for another long, hard winter. Frances is an Australian journalist who has been covering the war for its entirety, has also been through the entirety of the country, including to the front lines, who knows everything about the complexities of the conflict in that part of the world. He'll join us on the line from the Ukrainian capital in just a moment. First, though, this is Player from the 1970s. Keeping it funky on your Wednesday morning here on ABC Radio.

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0: Hope you're well. We do our best to catch up with our friends all around the world to find out what's happening in their part of the globe. And today we're taking you to Kyiv in Ukraine, the capital of Ukraine, which has been under siege and being attacked for the last 4 years, heading into a fifth year in a war with Russia, and continues to endure. Francis Farrell is an Australian journalist who writes for the Kyiv Independent, and he is in the Ukrainian capital, and he's been good enough to take some time to speak to us on ABC Radio Overnights today. Hey, Francis, how are you?
2: Hi, good to be here. Not too bad. Summer Tuesday night here, the day after attack of medium intensity, you could say, on the capital. So I lost some sleep, but overall everything is okay.
0: So give people a sense across Australia what happens in the sort of the ritual. It's become a ritual of dealing with attacks. So do they usually come in late at night to disrupt sleep? And if you are there, what happens? What do you do? Just tell us your story.
2: Sure. It depends a lot. Obviously, there is a universal air raid alarm. But that could be anything from drones to cruise missiles to ballistic missiles. And I guess it's gotten a lot more fraught and dangerous recently, because previously, you know, if it was drones, then they would be coming more slowly and a lot of them would be intercepted. And or if there was cruise missiles, then we'd get at least, you know, a few hours warning in advance, because you know, the planes that would be launching them would take a few hours to take off and launch them. But recently, several times per week, we've been having mass ballistic missile attacks. And the difficulty with them is that you really don't get much warning time. Sometimes, in fact, the first explosions come before the air raid alarm goes off. But even if we hear the sirens first, it's a question of just maybe, 2 to 5 minutes before you hear the first explosions. And these are, of course, the ballistic missiles that Ukraine currently doesn't really have many options to actually shoot down, because the stocks of Patriot interceptor missiles are so low. So it's a question for everyone of whether they're going to go to the metro, they're going to make a quick dash, or there's maybe a car park, an underground car park they can use. For me, what I prefer is just the kind of corridor of my own flat. Maybe because I've been on the front line too much, but or maybe because there's just not much time to go to a proper shelter. But yeah, I usually sit that out there.
0: What's the level of anxiety like for you? I know you've been there for the entirety of the war, but is it ridiculous to suggest you sort of come to terms with it and get used to it?
2: It's funny you ask, because like I've been again on the front line, you know, very close to the Russian soldiers, and where you have a lot more going on. You've got glide bombs, you've got FPV drones, maybe you've heard of those, that, you know, that hunt after individual people. But in a way, like the attacks on Kyiv are almost scarier, because you just feel a lot more vulnerable. And on the front line, you know, you're mentally completely locked in, and you're ready to respond to any threat. But on the front line, you're in bed. In Kyiv, you're in bed, and you're woken up by these explosions, and you know that there's no kind of counter to them, and you're just kind of, you know, meekly moving from bed to your corridor, or for other people the shelter, and the explosions can be very close, and in a way, because of that vulnerability, you're a lot more scared in the moment.
0: Francis Farrell is with us, journalist at the Kyiv Independent in Ukraine, talking to us from the Ukrainian capital. It's about 20 to 9 his time on a Tuesday evening. So this is where you start to get yourself ready for the evening, and this is when you start to, I guess, maybe set yourself for another sleepless night. How was the general morale in Kyiv and elsewhere, given that this series of attacks has continued and has intensified, and we're into our fifth year of this conflict?
2: Yeah, we're in a funny place, because on one hand, There's been a lot of positive news for Ukraine compared to last year, for example. The Russian advances on the front line have been a lot slower than they were last year, and we've also had a lot of very successful Ukrainian strikes deep into Russian territory. Whether we're talking about the oil refineries or the warehouses of Russia's equivalent to Amazon. Or strikes on Crimea, mid-range strikes against Russian logistics. But at the same time, now the capital has gotten more vulnerable than it has for years to Russian missile strikes, and that could be the sign of a dangerous new phase of the war, where basically the front line has gotten, more and more static, more and more kind of locked in place. But both sides, in response, have just gone for attacking the other's infrastructure, the other's civilian kind of businesses as much as possible, and we just have this kind of exchange of strikes, and that's the way the war is developing going forward. It's summer now, but winter is coming, and we do feel that, looking at what the winter was like last year, freezing, very little like attacks on heating infrastructure. The next winter is going to be particularly tough. But on the other hand, morale, we understand that otherwise, Russia is not going to stop. And the only price that Ukraine must pay for Russia to stop is still something equivalent to capitulation, and so we're bracing ourselves as we have done for the last few years, and we'll see what this winter will bring.
0: Francis, there was a bit of upheaval within the Zelensky administration a couple of weeks ago when then our Defense Minister Mikhail Fedorov was ousted from his job, and he was incredibly popular, particularly amongst younger Ukrainians, because of the way that he'd ramped up and increasingly made the Ukrainian drone set up very powerful and very effective. Has that bled through to a lack of support or a diminishing in support for President Zelensky?
2: Yeah, it's been very frustrating, to be honest, because this was someone who, this was someone who was really making a difference in just so many aspects of the war, from the front line itself to the drone war, to the deep strike war, to he was a kind of techie guy who was just really good at optimizing processes and rooting out corruption in so many areas. But unfortunately, whether it was because of that corruption or was it was because of a kind of political game of egos at the very top, he was pushed out, and the protests are continuing. There's a big one laid out for Friday to try and kind of get to the president, who hasn't really explained this decision to the people, which was a big problem. Maybe it's not over yet, but this is another kind of typical Ukrainian aspect of the war, that there are so many things that we do really well here, the innovation, the drone warfare, but then occasionally every year or so, the politics, which sometimes is a bit corrupt, tends to just shoot itself in the foot.
0: Well, we wish you all the best for tonight and beyond, of course, and we'll catch up with you in a couple of weeks' time. But we really appreciate you taking time out to give us your time on and have a conversation with us from Kyiv this evening. And stay safe. And are you off to cover the front line again soon?
2: Yeah, probably in a few weeks. But in b before that, I'll be in the Ukraine's beautiful Carpathian Mountains. So there's a lot of beautiful life happening
0: Yeah.
2: here in between the attacks. So there's this constant balance between the two.
0: Absolutely.
2: So good to talk to you, Francis.
0: You too, my friend. But that's important to remind people that it is a beautiful, remarkable, and rich part of the world. It's not just defined by the current conflict there. Thanks for talking to us.
2: Cheers. Have a good day going forward.
0: We'll speak to you soon. Francis Farrell there, journalist at the Kyiv Independent in Ukraine, talking to us from the Ukrainian capital about how things have been over the last few weeks there. In a moment, we're going to talk about the census and what it means and why we do it. But first, the wonderful late Nick Drake on ABC Radio Overnights.

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0: ABC Radio Overnights, Francis Leach with you. Have you done your census yet? It is Wednesday morning now, so we're sort of past Census Day, that once every 5 year snapshot of the nation, which takes a look at all aspects of Australian life, where we live, our age profile, our health, our family life, all of that stuff that's important for planning for the future. But it's got a long history, the census. It's been being done for hundreds and hundreds of years in different communities and societies around the world. But this one, in this day and age, is more sophisticated than ever. Terry Hull is an emeritus professor at ANU School of Demography in Canberra, and Terry is an expert when it comes to census, its history and its purpose, and he joins us here on ABC Radio Overnights this morning. G'day, Terry. How are you going?
4: I'm doing well, thanks.
0: Yeah, the census does have a long, long history, doesn't it?
4: Oh, yes. I mean, we've got, of course, the story in the Bible of Joseph and Mary going off to complete the census. You had to actually go to your home village to do it in those days. We no longer do that. We have nice computerized forms to fill in, and the ABS will help you at every step.
0: So for people who wonder why we do it, can you give us an understanding of just how important this data is and how it's used?
4: Well, as you know from the word demography and democracy, they both come from the Greek for people. And it's because the people are important in any nation or in the world. We are trying to understand the size and growth and characteristics of our population, and the census is the best way of getting information about everybody. So everybody does count in the census, and it's important for everybody to put in the information to the best of their ability. If they object to any particular question, often the ABS or the various authorities will say, just put in don't know or don't agree. And if they find any of the questions hard to understand, they give you information as to how to fill it in properly. So that's why we collect the data, is because we want to know about ourselves.
0: It isn't an apolitical exercise, is it? I mean, the framing of the questions, the structure of any census can be seen to be predetermining people's responses. How difficult is it to frame a census that doesn't have those sort of built-in flaws?
4: Oh, have you got all night? we have, of course, with every census, the experience of each census informs the one following. And if you go back through the censuses in the UK or the USA or Australia and New Zealand in the 19th century, you'll see that there are enormous variations over time and with regard to specific issues. For me, the one of the things that I've done research on over the years is the way race is recorded in censuses. In the U.S., the census is part of the actual constitutional foundation of the U.S. You have to have a census every 10 years in order to divide the country up into congressional districts, and also to determine how money will be distributed through the population. So in the U.S., from the origins, they required a census, but in the early censuses, they didn't require a count of all the people, and they didn't do any counts of the slaves. And so over the years, we see how different people were excluded from censuses, and then they were later brought in. And they were brought in because their standing in the community was raised in a democratic society so that they could participate fully in both the democracy and the economy. So if you look at the Australian experience, the original censuses in New South Wales, which was the largest colony at the time, 1828, they had a listing that they called a census. And it was essentially based on the old musters where the military would count everybody in the colony. But the census had people's names and occupations and so forth, and that helped them to manage the colony. Today, we have a census because we need to know how many people will be coming to school in the next year, how many people need hospitals in their communities, and so on. We use census data for all kinds of planning and policy purposes.
0: Terry Hull is with us, Emeritus Professor at the ANU School of Demography here on ABC Radio Overnights. And we're talking about census, the history of it, the purpose of it, and the controversies around it. Francis Leach with you. I hope you're having a good Wednesday morning. Terry, in the framing of this particular census, did you see anything that jumped out to you that might be hot button issues that people are going to not enjoy filling in or be, you know, objecting to as they fill in their census form?
4: Well, I see hot button issues, but I don't think we can say that the hot button issue is either because they're angry at it or happy with it. Things like sexuality, there's going to be a lot of people in the community who really want to fill in that issue of sexuality. And there will also be people who might be embarrassed or perhaps just not want to reveal things to other members of their household about their own sexual identity. That kind of issue, the issue of ethnicity, is one that is really often a problem. You have questions about the birthplace of parents. In the old censuses, it just said, where was your father born? Where was your mother born? But now in this day and age of same-sex marriages, you might have two mothers or two fathers, and they've had to try to adapt that question for these new situations. And these kinds of issues, I guess you could call them hot button, but what we will see is that people on the final page of the census are asked to provide feedback. And if you have any problem with any of the questions, write it down there so that the ABS can consider it for the future census.
0: The issue of religion is often one that is a cultural battleground. And it's going to be, again, there's no doubt about it, because if people will be watching the levels of, say, Christianity as a practice in Australian society relative to other religions. But it's the construction of the way the question's asked a determining factor. So if you have a drop-down menu to select from, if you had, say, Christianity at the top, maybe people just defer to the top answer. If you have an open box where people write in the answer, it'd be very difficult to sort of collate all the information, because people might use different words and phrases to describe their religious practice. If you don't have that, you exclude those who might be minority faiths or different belief systems. How do you manage that?
4: Well, that is the challenge for the ABS. Every time they put together any of these questions, the question on religion this year is... it starts with no religion as the first box to tick. And there are a list of religions, what they say are religions, and then other. And you specify by writing the other into a series of boxes. Now, if you go down from no religion, Catholic, Anglican, Church of England, Islam, Hinduism, Uniting Church, Presbyterian, Buddhism, Greek Orthodox, and Baptist, there's a hell of a lot of religions that are not on that list. And they are found in the community, you see them. But if you look at a question and it says, what is the person's religion? If you reworded that to say, what is their religious belief, or what is their religious practice, or what is their religious preference? All those words would have very different answers in the community. And so ABS tries to check these questions and the way they're worded, and they've been changed many times over the last century. So I think we will see tonight that I would predict that we don't see as many Jedi Knights as we used to see, but we will see more religions that or belief systems that might be called New Age in their structures and belief systems.
0: There is also an option at the end of the census to tick a box which says that you're happy for your data to be made public after 99 years. So after you're long gone, historians and your future generations and your ancestors can look at your answers. A lot of people will be wondering whether that is a wise thing to do, but you're encouraging them to do it, aren't you?
4: Oh, I'm very much encouraging. I think it should be required. We should not ask this as an option. The government has a responsibility to guard and take care of our data over not just 99 years, but 9,000 years in the future. I would like to see the data not being parsed out according to whether each person in the household wants the form to be kept or the information from the form to be kept for 99 years and then released. It should be released, I believe, much sooner than 99 years. And my reasoning for that is that the people who have gone to the trouble to fill in all this information and record their identity in 2026 should be able to look at that information later in their lives and reflect and share that information with their family members. I found in my own case, I was born in the United States in 1947, and because the U.S. Census records are released after 72 years, in 2022, I was able to see the form that was filled in 1950 when I was 3 years old. In that form, I discovered that my mother was living with a second husband.
0: Wow.
4: And her name was listed with that person's name. And then later in that year, she divorced the second husband and went back to the first husband, who was my father. And so the Hull name was not recorded on the 1950 census, except for my name, and her name was Hammers. So discovering that, and my three brothers and I found that this was a family secret that had been kept secret to us throughout my parents' lives. I would have loved to be able to talk to them about it, but because the census was not released for 72 years, I didn't ever have the chance. I'm sure that had they been asked whether they wanted the data kept or not for 99 years, they probably would have said, sure, who cares? 99 years, we'll all be dead. But if they had the data released after 50 years, I think it would have been both healthier for the families, but also, I think, of great interest to them. It also, for a genealogist, it's essential that you have access to these data much sooner than the 99-year limit.
0: A very powerful personal story, Terry, that you've shared with us about the power of census and the importance of it. Look, I really appreciate you giving us some of your time today, and thank you for being on ABC Radio Overnights.
4: Oh, it's been a pleasure. Thank you.
0: Emeritus Professor Terry Hull from ANU, Professor of Demography at the National University in Canberra, talking to us about the history of the census and his own remarkable story about how census details changed the view of his own family. And not everybody has been able to do the census. We've got SMSs coming through saying not everybody in this small town got a letter about the census. Plenty of people texting me saying, you know, hasn't arrived in my inbox, so I haven't been able to get on a computer, and not everybody has access to computers as well. So it's not a perfect system, and it's clear that some people feel like they've been let down by the census too. Thanks to everybody who's been texting through. Coming up to the news at 4 in the eastern states, it's 1 o'clock in, 2 o'clock in Perth, and half past 3 in the middle of the country in South Australia and the Northern Territory. We'll be back after that and taking your calls on 1300 800 222. It's ABC Radio Overnights.
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0: ABC News with David Rollins. Four crew members aboard an Egyptian-flagged vessel have been reportedly killed in a Houthi attack in the Red Sea. Here's the BBC's John Donison.
1: As far as we're aware, this is the first time there have been deaths in the Red Sea since the Houthis started blockading the Red Sea. By blockading the Red Sea, which is an alternative shipping route out of the Gulf, it's another way of putting economic pressure into those negotiations which are still ongoing between Iran and the United States.
0: A report says US President Donald Trump secretly flew out of last month's NATO summit in Turkey on an alternate military aircraft, while the White House made it appear that he was flying on Air Force One. The Washington Post reports the operation was prompted by an Iranian assassination threat against Trump. The report suggests the ruse was carried out as journalists and some White House staff members were led to believe they were on the same plane as the president as he began his journey back to Washington. It also says Trump was secretly shuttled to the aircraft via a catering truck.

0: Nigeria's parliament has approved the appointment of a new president after the removal of the previous head of state, with the new appointee vowing to reunite with what he calls a deeply divided country. Andres Baca called the decision of the governing Titsa party to choose him unexpected, bewildering, and at the same time a great honour. As a judge, he was often at loggerheads with Viktor Orban's Fidesz government, which ousted him as head of the Supreme Court in 2011. He said in his speech in Parliament that the new Hungary cannot be built on revenge. He called for the broadest possible debate and consensus on the drafting of a new constitution, which should never again be subservient to the interests of a single party. In her first interview since leaving politics, former Liberal Party leader Susan Lee reflected on her recent eye-opening journey through the United States. After being axed from the top job in February, Ms. Lee travelled the length of Middle America on a series of Greyhound buses. She said her time in the US only strengthened her pride in the success of multiculturalism in this country.
1: I'm not a political commentator for the US, but I didn't see communities melding together like I see here. In fact, I saw different communities from different backgrounds sitting very uncomfortably alongside each other.
0: Economists say that with inflation sitting stubbornly above the Reserve Bank's target band, there's a chance of more interest rate increases this year after the RBA left rates unchanged yesterday. The official cash rate remains steady at 4.35%. AMP Deputy Chief Economist Diana Messina says that if rates do go up, it will be sooner rather than later.
2: I think if we get another rate rise, it will probably come in 2026 rather than later, because the inflation challenge is today, and that's sort of the biggest issue that we have, that we need to bring inflation down to get it back on track to 2.5%. And the trim at the moment is 3.6%.
0: South Australia's opposition leader says the state government's Royal Commission into AI risks duplicating work that the parliament has already done. The state government's Royal Commission will begin in October and report back by the middle of next year. The Premier, Peter Malinauskas, expects it to cost about $3 million. Ashton Hearn says it was only a couple of years ago that there was a parliamentary inquiry into AI.
3: Specifically looking into AI in South Australia that was made 15 recommendations, of which one of those was to have a nationally consistent approach and to work with the Commonwealth on particularly laws that govern AI.
0: Australians who have not completed the census could be contacted by the Australian Bureau of Statistics as it works to ensure communities are accurately represented. The five-yearly survey is used to guide government planning for services and infrastructure, with the ABS focused on achieving the most complete data possible. Australian National University demographer Dr. Liz Allen says fines are possible, but the priority is helping households complete the census.
4: There are potential fines. The ABS make it very clear. Their primary concern is getting complete data. So if the ABS suspect that maybe there's underrepresentation in particular areas, households may be contacted.
0: ABC News.
5: Dylan Morris with the weather for southern Queensland. For the Sunshine Coast, it'll be clear with lows of 8 degrees, warming up to 24 degrees throughout the day. For the Wide Bay at Burnett, mostly sunny with patches of morning frost and medium chance of showers, overnight lows of 3 degrees up to 28 through the day. Partly cloudy in the Darling Downs, Granite Belt, Maranoa and Warrego, overnight temperatures as low as 2 degrees up to the low 20s throughout the day. And that's your weather for southern Queensland.
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8: Good morning. Welcome to Wednesday. It's 6 minutes past four on the East Coast. It's 24 to four in South Australia and the Northern Territory, and 6 past 2 in the morning in Western Australia. Coming up this hour, we want to talk to you, workers of Australia, shift workers of Australia. We want to get to know what you're doing, where you are, why you're up at this time. Are you on the way to work? Are you already at the job? Are you heading home? We want to learn about your

life. And each morning on overnights, we're going to talk to a shift worker and have a conversation with them about what they do and why they do it. So if you are a shift worker, get in on the phone now, 1300 800 222. In fact, we'll do it a bit later on. But if you call now, we might be able to call you back. Well, let's do it that way. So if you are a shift worker and you want to tell us your story about why you're up, what you're doing, where you are, where you're going, the sort of work you do, let us know. Give us a call, 1300 800 222, and SMS 0437 774 774, and let's have that chat. Get to know the shift workers of Australia, because when everyone else is talking during the day, you're probably asleep, which is means you miss out. But we want to know your story. So we'll have that conversation with you here on ABC Radio Overnights. 1300 800 222, shift workers. Shift workers of the Australia Unite and Take Over. Here's the church.

0: Yes Helpline on 1800 181 227, 1800 181 227, and that will help you sort out your census form and hopefully get you in a position to actually get it done and be part of the 2026 census. So that's good information to have if you found it difficult to fill in your census form. Also, Shift Workers of Australia, don't forget to call us. We're keen to get to know you and find out what you're doing and why you're doing it and why you're with us in these early hours of the morning. Now, one of the stories that has been on everyone's mind across the country today was this news that the financial service regulator, ASIC, looked at the renewable notices of five major insurers and says that in the 24-25 financial year, premiums rose 8%. And between 2019 to 2024, in total, they rose 42%, both of which are enormously well above inflation. But ASIC Commissioner Alan Kirkland says it's worth contacting your insurance company to ask for a better price or maybe switching to a new one. Now, Commissioner Kirkland says when customers do make complaints, about 30% end up getting a lower price.
1: Shows that the price that you are offered may not be the lowest price that you could pay. This also shows that loyalty doesn't pay.
0: That was Commissioner Kirkland there from ASIC talking to us about that. But I want to hear from you on the open line, 1300 800 222. Have you changed your insurance situation because the prices were just giving you, the irritations, so to speak? And did you find it easy to change? Because sometimes it can be rather confusing mess out there as to where to look, which companies are offering a better deal, whether your particular insurance needs are met by the companies that you're looking for. And, you know, often you just run into what seems to be a uniform pricing policy, which makes it feel like everybody is just asking you to pay the same fee. How difficult is it to change your insurance? And did you do it? And have you been able to save money as a consequence? And have you used any of those comparative websites? Are they useful? Are they transparent? Because often it seems that those comparative websites, they invite you to the website, but what they do is offer you a suite of options from within the company that are under that umbrella but are badged with different branding and different names. But they're not offering you the full suite of options. It's a sort of walled garden of the particular insurance products that they would like you to choose from, not the entire marketplace. So you can be sucked into those as well and not really being given the full picture. Give us a call, 1300 800 222. If you've had an experience with your insurance, you've been able to change and you've got a better result. If you went to your own insurer and said, hey, what you're asking me to pay is well above what I want to pay. I've got an option over here. Can you do me a better deal? And did they come back to you, as Commissioner Kirkland said, and give you a better deal, or did they just wave you and send you on your way? Give us a call, 1300 800 222, or you can send through your SMS on 0437 774 774. Take your calls in a moment. First, Katie Tunstall here on ABC Radio Overnights.

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0: It's our open line. We're talking with you this morning. Anything you want to bring up, 1300 800 222, or you can also text through 0437 774 774. Been speaking about insurance premiums, and particularly when it comes to car insurance in particular, seems to be one where it's really ramped up, as is house insurance. I know mine certainly has, but finding a product, as the commissioner from ASIC, Commissioner Kirkland, said, finding a product that actually offers you the same coverage at a cheaper price isn't as easy as just picking up the phone and asking for it. It's a really complicated approach. So is it worth doing? If you've been able to do it, you know, let's share the life hack here. Give us an understanding of how you did it. 1-300-800-222 is the number to call. Let's speak with Trev on the Gold Coast this morning. Hello, Trev. Welcome to the open line. How are you?
2: Hey, good morning, Francis. Not too bad.
0: Have you had an experience with insurance premiums and trying to change insurers?
2: Yes, through my bank, when I had a mortgage with my bank, they used the same company I used in the end to get a better deal. Through the bank, this home of contents, $70 off $5,000. And dealing directly with the company, we saved well over $1,400 by dealing directly with that company.
0: So it's a case of almost like if you don't ask, you don't get. So you've got to go to them and assert yourself a little bit and say, hey, I've been a good customer. Surely you can do me a better deal.
2: Oh, exactly right. So they couldn't. So, yeah, when we looked at it, we eventually got the same contents, higher contents cover and everything else, and home cover for $3,400 compared to the other one through the bank.
0: Does beg the question, though, doesn't it, why they don't just offer you the better product at the right price first up? Or they just assume that we'll keep sort of ticking over our insurance? And we do, lots of us do, and I do, I've got to confess, just tick it over. Like, I just cannot be bothered dealing with trying to find a better price because the cynic in me thinks it's just not out there. And so they reap the benefit of us being, you know, placid and passive in paying the insurance.
2: Yeah, the biggest thing now is that you're dealing through third party overseas, working for a company in Australia, and it makes it very annoying sometimes when they can't understand you and you can't understand them.
0: Yeah, it's frustrating. Good on you, mate. Thank you for talking to us. I'm glad you got a better deal.
2: Have a good day.
0: You too. 1-300-800-222 on the open line, or 0437-774-774 with your SMS messages. Andy in Batemans Bay. Andy.
3: Yeah, hi. The only time I ever remember claiming insurance was travel insurance, and that was probably about 40 years ago. And it was really useful at the time that I had to cancel a trip, and the travel insurance covered, got partial refund. There's two issues I found. One was in my situation on the land, if some incident happened with a neighbor.

0: then if you, and you're not insured, well, there's the insurance companies usually, there's a saying, they work it out between themselves, and and it's the fine print and what you're actually covered for
1: Yeah, you've got to make
0: is
1: sure you
0: the
1: know
0: issue.
1: exactly what you're covered for. That's so crucial. I found that out to my own detriment recently with health insurance, presuming that certain procedures were covered, not looking at the detail and realizing actually I'm not. So I've got to pivot away and deal in a different way.
0: Yeah, and it's well, primary production's a crucial thing. They're just talking to a friend, the demography of our area has changed a lot in the last 40 or 50 years that I've been living here, and it's become more residential and the rural side of things. And there's some pretty expletives a friend mentioned about how the place has
1: Yeah.
0: changed. It's, and the lack of sustainability and people growing their own crops and just having a lemon tree in the backyard has disappeared.
1: Good to talk to you, Andy. Have a good morning. Thanks for your call, 1-300-800-222. A couple of text messages coming through as well. This one from Hayley. I changed car insurers a few months ago after having the same insurance company for 5 years. It had gone up too much. I'm now paying less than what I've paid for over that period. So Hayley's got it done. Hayley, you've got to text back and tell us what you did. Did you use one of those comparator websites? Did you just go searching on the internet? It'd be interesting to know what the key to getting a better deal is. Sean is on the road. Hello, Sean. Welcome to the open line on ABC Radio Overnights.
2: Hello.
1: Are you have you been able to get a better deal from your insurance after feeling like your premiums were too high?
2: Yeah, my wife found out a bit of a hack where she rang the company, asked for a discount. She could find it online. They said, no, we can't do that over on the phone. So basically, she let the insurance lapse on that one day and took out new insurance the next day with the same company for a lot less money.
1: So the same company, same deal, a lot less money.
2: Yes.
1: I mean, that's a smart way to do it. It does, once again, beg the question, doesn't it? Why don't they just treat their customers with a bit more decorum and pay you and ask you to pay what the general going rate is rather than just holding you to an old deal?
2: Yeah, that's correct. We did that with three cars, so in a matter of 2 months, and like we're talking $400 or $500 each time.
1: Wow, so that's what you're saving. That's the gap.
2: Yep.
1: Good on you, mate. Thanks for the advice. You just got to make sure that you don't have an accident on the
2: That's right.
1: day that you're doing it. Stay
2: Exactly
1: home
2: right.
1: that day. Just catch the bus.
2: That's exactly right.
1: Good on you, Sean.
2: Brilliant.
1: Thanks for your call.
2: Thanks,
1: And thanks
2: Regis.
1: to everybody who called in on this one. Car insurance. My policy was due for renewal in March. This is from Kate in Macarthur. The notice arrived saying how much I owed, and by the due date, the amount was very high, so I shopped around and bought a cheaper policy. I then rang my now previous insurer to say I wouldn't be renewing and why. The one I spoke to said that the amount I quoted in their renewal notice was only an estimate, and I should have phoned to get the actual amount. Likely story. How about you just tell us what we can pay, what our best deal is, and we won't have to chase around. But it's our own fault. We're passive. I'm guilty. We just say, oh, I can't be bothered. I'll just pay. And we could be getting a better deal. It's ABC Radio Overnights. Francis Leach with you.

0: Melbourne band Frente from the early 90s and Ordinary Angels here on ABC Radio Overnight. It's Francis Leach here, Shift Workers of Australia. We are here to meet you and talk to you about what it is you do, where you're doing it, and at what time you actually clock on and clock off, just the whole story. And we love taking your calls on 1300 800 222. And our shift worker of the day is Dave, who's out there delivering the mail, or at least he's on the way to. G'day, Dave. How are you?
1: Good morning, Francis. First time I've spoken to you, I think, this time. So, welcome aboard.
0: Thank you, mate. Where are you working?
1: I work out of Mackay, that's in central Queensland, and I travel out to the regional towns and mining towns west of Mackay, delivering the parcels to the regional post offices as I go along.
0: What time do you sort of have to start getting ready to head out? What time does your alarm clock go off? When are you getting up?
1: I do a split shift. It's an unusual one. I normally wake up around about the 12:30, leave town, Mackay about 1. I finish out at Middlemount at the last drop at about 6:30 in the morning. And then I have a rest, a sleep, and start again at 3 in the afternoon and go through until about 8:30 at night.
0: That's a very, very long day. Do you? How many days in a row would you be doing that?
1: That's a 5-day week one.
0: Gee, and covering a lot of miles, I'd imagine, too, a lot of Ks.
1: Yeah, you do about 750 Ks a day, which is, it's not a great deal. It's a lot of people can do about 1,000, so I do the 750. I've been doing this for 36 years.
0: Wow. And how hard is it for you to sort of to clock off and go to bed and get up and go again in the middle of the night when you're out getting to work at, 1 a.m.?
1: The body clock, the head hits the pillow when I'm out through the lights with about 5-10 minutes. And the same thing of a morning, the room up here where I stay, it's like a black hole at Calcutta. If you put your hand up in front of you, you can't see it. So, it's normally 5-10 minutes. Once I've had it takes me about half an hour to wind down. Once I've wound down, that's it. So, it's pretty easy to go to sleep.
0: Do you like the work? You must like it because you've been doing it for so long.
1: Yeah, it's something. Well, it's hard, but it's not hard. It's hard to somebody that doesn't understand what goes on, but a lot of truck drivers are out here doing the same sort of thing, and a lot of security guards, police officers, everybody, we're all in the same sort of boat. Maybe this is a little bit harder than some, but it's the same routine every day. So not like if you work on a mine site or something where you change it from night shift to day shift, that it's the same shift every time. So.
0: And Dave, people,
1: I have got that luxury.
0: And people must be glad to see you when you're turning up with their parcels.
1: Well, I hope so.
0: It's good. You would hope so.
1: With the insurance part, I put all mine in the hands of a broker.
0: There
1: they do all the hard work for me.
0: Smart advice. Good on you, Dave. Safe driving, and thank you for being a shift worker of Australia with us here on ABC Radio Overnights, and safe driving today.
1: Yeah, my pleasure, and welcome to all the other shift workers.
0: Indeed. Good on you, Dave. Dave, on the road there from Mackay, delivering parcels to Queensland as far and wide, and we'll talk to another shift worker tomorrow. If you're one, you can call us 1300 800 222.
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0: Hope you're having a good Wednesday morning. In a moment, we'll have a look at the state of the nation with some of the stories that are happening over the last 24 hours. And coming up next hour, we'll catch up with Kate Mead, ABC reporter, to look at the state of the news coming forward today. Now, one of the stories that has been on the radar the last couple of weeks has been some concern around the medicinal cannabis issue in Australia and the provision of medicinal cannabis to patients in a potency that might be stronger than required. What is the right dose and how do we regulate it? Well, Mfamwe Graham joins us. She is NH and MRRC research scholar at the Monash University Addiction Research Centre. And she's here to talk to us on Overnights here today. Hello, my family. How are you?
5: I'm well, thank you. It's great to be here, Francis.
0: It has been a bit of a revolution in medicinal practice in Australia that the use of cannabis has been legalised and provided to through dispensing by doctors. Has it been a success?
5: The challenge with medicinal cannabis is it's one of those areas which is constantly evolving. So in terms of providing patients with safer access to quality controlled products, that has been reasonably successful. One of the challenges at the moment, though, is we're seeing a real shift from oral oil products to higher THC inhaled products. And that does create some safety risks for patients.
0: Why is it a risk more than, say, ingesting it by eating a gummy or so?
5: So with inhaled higher THC products, it's very quick acting in the body. So, for example, in a recent analysis of adverse event reports, we found that over half of all reported adverse events were tied to these higher strength products. And there's a disconnect between these really high potency products of up to 88% THC and what's actually been tested for medicinal use, which is around 22% THC.
0: Gee, that is really high. I mean, who was prescribing THC levels that high, and for what reasons would you need it?
5: Well, that's the challenge, because the evidence really isn't there to support prescribing of THC that high, and that's the question. Like, there's no real need for it to be that high for medicinal use.
0: So is there a suggestion that the medicinal use option for people has become gamed by others who just want it for recreational purposes, maybe going online, having a phone consult, getting their medicinal cannabis and using it for reasons not for pain killing or for dealing with complex and severe medical conditions?
5: So the challenge is that people with severe and complex medical conditions, often there's an overlap with lots of different conditions going on at the same time. And we know in the broader literature, there is an overlap between medicinal use and non-medical use. And I think the challenge is that, yes, there is the potential for some inappropriate prescribing going on. And we know that peak medical bodies and the Australian Health Professional Regulation Agency have raised red flags about some of that inappropriate prescribing. And really, it's something where there's been some active regulatory action to bring it back to the medical framework that was originally intended.
0: Mfamwe Graham is with us, research scholar at the Monash University Addiction Research Centre. We're talking about the provision of medicinal cannabis and whether the THC content in it is too high and it's causing other sorts of problems. It does have very potent and important uses when it comes to dealing with people who've got things like cancer and other severe conditions, doesn't it?
5: Absolutely. It has a legitimate place for treatment-resistant conditions like epilepsy, symptoms of multiple sclerosis or palliative care, but it was never really intended to displace first-line evidence-based treatments for chronic pain or mental health.
0: So when should it be applied? Should it be a last resort for someone who's got chronic pain, doesn't want to use opioids, doesn't want to use synthetic opioid-like drugs because of fear of addiction and dependence? When do you say, okay, I'm going to look for an option when it comes to medicinal cannabis?
5: The best point of reference is to speak to your regular healthcare provider. And so it's generally considered when other treatment, first-line treatment strategies have been exhausted or deemed inappropriate. And the other thing with higher THC products is you mentioned the risk of addiction or dependence. That can also be true with higher THC products with use disorder as well.
0: What are some of the consequences of higher THC overuse? So if you're using some of these stronger and more potent medicinal cannabis products and you're using them in inappropriate ways, is it something that can impact your mental health, or does it have addictive qualities? What are the real dangers and risks?
5: Yeah, so in our analysis of adverse event reports, we found that particularly acute psychiatric harms, so things like acute anxiety, psychotic disorder, and also reported suicidal behaviour as well. There are other things where you can get uncontrolled vomiting and abdominal pain with long-term high THC exposure, and that use disorder that I mentioned before as well.
0: So what would be, in your mind, a safe level of THC in a product that's being offered as a medicinal product?
5: When we evaluated the evidence that existed with clinical trials, we found that only up to 22% THC had been tested. And the other factor that could be considered as well as the biological limit of the plant is only around 30%, 35%. And so these higher THC products go way beyond what either the plant can produce or what's been tested in clinical trials.
0: So they're hydroponic style products, which boost the THC content and then really cause problems for people who have an adverse reaction to them.
5: So these higher THC products are linked with adverse events, and they can be highly concentrated. So they're beyond what would be normally expected in the plant product.
0: Good to talk to you, my family. It's important to have a conversation about this. It's certainly out there in the community at the moment. We should also differentiate, shouldn't we, from cannabis oil and other cannabis-associated products that don't have THC. So they don't have that not with the psychoactive element in them, but they also have medicinal purposes as well.
5: Absolutely. So those oral oils and other cannabinoids, they definitely have a legitimate place in treatment-resistant conditions like epilepsy for medical use.
0: Good to talk to you. Thanks for giving us some of your time.
5: Thank you.
0: Mifamwe Graham there, research scholar at Monash University's Addiction Research Centre, talking to us here on ABC Radio Overnights about the use of medicinal cannabis and the overuse or misuse of it as well. Coming up in a moment, we'll have a look at the state of the nation. Francis Leach with you on this Wednesday morning. G'day.

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0: Time to look at the state of the nation, some of the stories that are doing the rounds over the last day or two, and we'll catch up with Kate Mead to have a look at today's news as well after the latest ABC news at the top of the hour or wherever you are around the country. We'll start in South Australia. Later today, Adelaide woman Sandra Sarantu will die under South Australia's voluntary assisted dying process. In her final day, she has been advocating for changes to the way people can access assisted dying. Now, she spoke about her concerns with ABC's regional health reporter, Lucy Barber.
2: Sandra Sarantu is preparing to die tomorrow. She was recently diagnosed with an aggressive lung cancer, and she wants to end her life with voluntary assisted dying, known as VAD.
3: I'm very grateful for it. However, it makes me sad to know that there are people out there who can't, and their time is ticking. And, you know, they have to suffer, and it's cruel.
2: It took 3.5 weeks for Ms. Sarantu, who lives in Adelaide, to be approved for VAD. Patients have to attend face-to-face medical appointments to ensure they're eligible and able to make their own decisions. That process can take longer for people in rural, regional and remote areas because doctors are in short supply.
3: And then for those people to travel hours to possibly see a doctor and get the chance for that is just horrific.
2: Advocates say telehealth provides a solution. State laws allow the use of telehealth for some discussions about VAD, but a provision in the Commonwealth Criminal Code intended to outlaw the use of carriage services to incite suicide means doctors can't use phone, video or email when discussing VAD with patients.
4: So in the last fortnight, I've covered about 3,000 kilometres across the state for voluntary assisted dying.
2: Dr Scott Lewis flies his own plane to rural and remote communities across South Australia to provide VAD care. He says he's seeing 2 new VAD patients each week, and some people have died waiting to be approved.
4: It does give us a sense of failure, I guess.
2: Federal Independent Kate Chaney will today push for debate on a bill to allow telehealth as part of voluntary assisted dying care. Labor is expected to block the move, despite growing support for reform within its own ranks. Prime Minister Anthony Albanese says face-to-face consultations are an important protection for vulnerable patients. Sydney University health law expert Dr. Christopher Rudge believes states have rigorous protections that would not be weakened by telehealth, but he acknowledges the PM's concerns.
5: My understanding is that the telehealth communications would occur at an early stage of the process, but that at some stage the witnessing and other processes would presumably need to occur in an environment where doctors are present.
2: For Sandra Sarantu, it's simply an issue of equity. And in her final hours, she's pleading with the government to act.
3: Please change these laws, make it fair and available for everyone, despite where they are living.
0: VAD patient Sandra Sarantu speaking there to the ABC's regional health reporter Lucy Barber here on ABC Radio Overnights. If you've had experience within your family group of having to try to access VAD, voluntary assisted dying, and either are in the process of it or are thinking about it or tried to, but you've been in that situation where distance regionally has made it difficult for you to get those face-to-face consultations, if you want to tell your story, give us a call, 1-300-800-222, 1-300-800-222. The more we know about it, the more experience we hear about it, the more we understand it. So we'd love to hear from you here overnights during the State of the Nation. Heading to Sydney now, and there's been a fair bit of heartburn around Sydney Airport in recent times. Kate Mead was speaking with us on the program just the other day about the trouble they had there this weekend. Certainly they had trouble getting planes to land at Sydney Airport because of a lack of workers to be able to do the air traffic control. And there have been other issues around Sydney Airport in recent times as well. So the arrival of a new airport in Sydney out of Badgerys Creek is not that far away. Will that be the panacea for Sydney's air traffic problem? And that's a big issue for all of Australia, because if Sydney gets clogged up and we can't get the planes landing there, it slows down the time of arrival and departure for flights all over the country. It's such a crucial hub. So Badgerys Creek is coming online, but will that be the solution to the problems? Premier Chris Minns, the Premier of New South Wales, joined Craig Rocastle on ABC Sydney Breakfast. And unsurprisingly, the topic of what's happening at Sydney Airport and what the future of the new airport is going to be was high on the agenda.
6: My team did speak to Catherine King's team yesterday. Obviously, we're concerned about primarily safety. I mean, there's been a long, decades-long, very strong and I think understandably lauded safety record at Australian airports, in particular Kingsford Smith, which is one of the busiest in the Southern Hemisphere. But look, safety's number one. Secondly, the inconvenience of planes being cancelled is a massive disruption for our economy and for people that wanted to use the airport. I guess our second question is that Western Sydney Airport's months away from opening up and we're going to need more, not less, air traffic controllers. So I understand there's 95 that are being processed and trained up, but it's a skilled job and we want to get them on the tools as soon as possible.
0: New South Wales Premier Chris Minns speaking on ABC Radio Sydney on ABC with Chris Craig Rocastle on the breakfast program there yesterday about Sydney Airport, the new airport coming online and trying to get more air traffic controllers into the system so it can continue to deal with the volume of flights that comes its way. 1-300-800-222 is the number if you want to join us to talk about any of the issues that we're discussing on the state of the nation this morning. And Claire has given us a call. G'day, Clarice, how are you doing?
7: Oh, very well, thank you.
0: We've been talking about voluntary assisted dying and the challenges of getting access to it and for it to be protected so that people seem to be legitimately making their own decisions. What's been your experience?
7: Oh, I don't have any excuse. I'm really well, and I'm 91.
0: Yep.
7: But I suppose it would be a good idea if you were absolutely terminal. But this there's a movie called, I think it's The Last Cab to Darwin, where this guy was wanting to do something with himself.
0: Yep.
7: Because he thought he was terminal or something. And, yeah, it's worth anybody that's contemplating. It's worth watching it.
0: So it's a thought provoker, is it, that gives you an understanding of the sort of choices people have to make?
7: Yeah, well, the only place that he could go was to Darwin, to the clinic that did it.
0: So that was in that period of time where I think the Everingham administration in the Northern Territory briefly had a voluntary assisted dying euthanasia program that was shut down by the federal government. And I guess that was the time when people felt they had to go to Darwin in order to access that service.
7: That's right. Yep.
0: And yourself, would you use it if the time came, do you think?
7: Oh, no, I don't think so. If I thought it was going to take a long time and I was really struggling,
0: yeah.
7: I was really in bad pain and all that.
0: Oh, you're not going anywhere yet. You're doing fine.
7: I'm not going anywhere anytime soon, mate.
0: I didn't think so. Thanks, Paris. Good to talk to you. Check out that movie, The Last Cab to Darwin.
7: I think it's that, but it's a... He was a taxi driver.
0: Yes, I've got vague memory of it, but it's an important movie because, as you said, it takes in all those, the very difficult issues. It's not a black and white issue when it comes to this. Some ethical issues. People have got spiritual issues around it and cultural issues, a whole range of things in there. Thanks, Clarice.
7: Yep, thank you. Thank you for your program.
0: Well, thank you for calling. 1-300-800-222 is the number if you want to join our conversation. State of the Nation on ABC Radio overnight. So we're heading to Canberra now. We had medicinal cannabis conversation earlier. And our next caller is somebody who has the opportunity to use medicinal cannabis to deal with their particular medical condition. Good morning. How are you?
8: I'm really well. Thanks for taking my call.
0: No worries. What condition do you suffer from?
8: I have Parkinson's, which has stolen my voice over time, but I originally had a spinal injury at 36 and I became quite dependent on opioids and whatever was available. But I'm now 67 and I'm on the medicinal cannabis program that's offered here in the ACT.
0: And how much of a difference has it made to the quality of your life?
8: It's made an enormous difference. I see a neurologist at a public clinic at the local hospital here down the road from me, and he and I are going through the not so arduous but the complicated paperwork that needed to be done. And I sometimes worry that friends, family, whatever, who know that I'm on medicinal cannabis will just go, oh, yeah, she's a bit of a pothead. I think that's blah, blah, blah, blah, blah. And I know that they don't really mean it. But at times it cuts hard.
0: So there's still a little bit of stigma there. You feel like you're judged for having this as a medication?
8: I think so. And one of the other things recently with James Valentine's death, I was not surprised when at his service, when I was watching it on the ABC, that it was announced to the public that James too had been on this path for voluntary assisted dying. And that's all that I'm hoping for too.
0: Well, we wish you all the best, and thank you for being honest about how it's changed your life and why it's a useful and important part of the medical matrix in Australia.
8: Thanks very much, Francis.
0: Thank you. 1-300-800-222 is the number as we speak to Stuart in Eden, beautiful part of the world, on the beyond Far East Gippsland. Hi, Stuart. How are you this morning?
9: Oh, I'm good, thanks.
0: You've had an experience of the voluntary assisted dying process.
9: Yes, my my now ex-partner died a few weeks ago, and she was on the list for voluntary assisted dying.
0: Well, I'm so sorry for hearing about your loss. For a start, it's a very difficult time. So, calling us, we really appreciate it.
9: Oh, no worries. And there's I wouldn't say problems, but there's issues involved with the VAD, as in the patient must be lucid to be able to request the last the last step, I suppose you'd say.
0: Yep.
9: Which, I mean, every one of us would have to think, when do we pull the trigger?
0: Yes. So in the case with your late partner, was that a decision that was made, or did she die, or did they die before that had to be a choice to make?
9: Well, because of the cancer, she'd be up and sparky through the middle of the day, but doing it really hard at night and breathing and all that. So when she was lucid through the day and she could walk around, go to the toilet herself, she could do most things under all the pain med and with the CBD oil that she was taking. But when it came to the crunch, I don't blame her, she couldn't pull the trigger.
0: Yeah.
9: As in, call the doctor to come and do it, and it was too late by that time.
0: Wow. I mean, just such a difficult, difficult path to walk for everybody, including you, mate. How are you doing?
9: Oh, I'm doing all right. We had plenty of time to get ourselves in the headset, so to speak, and prepare. But you're never prepared when it happens. It's a killer.
0: Can I just ask, Stuart, would you say that overall, though, having the choice, even though your late partner didn't take that route in the end, but having that choice as an option, did that make that journey in any way easier or more manageable to navigate?
9: I know it played on my partner's mind, as far as at least she had that security of having the ability to say, okay, enough's enough, even though she didn't have, she just, because she was herself feeling good through those days, the last days, she couldn't do it.
0: Yeah.
9: Very few of us will ever have the guts to be able to do that.
0: True. Mate, I really appreciate you being able to open up to us and tell us what your experience has been like, and we wish you all the very best as you navigate the next little while in your life.
9: Thank you.
0: Stuart there on the line from Eden talking to us about his very personal experience of voluntary assisted dying and the option to use that. And just telling us about the difficult decisions that people have to make. And there are no easy decisions, I guess, when you're at that stage of life. And he's been very kind to be able to share that with us here on ABC Radio Overnight. Well, we're coming up to the latest ABC news. And then Kate Mead, ABC reporter, will be in with us to look at all the news of the day and have a bit of fun as well. But right now, let's head across to your ABC newsroom.
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0: morning. This is ABC News with David Rollins. Yemeni authorities say at least six people are being killed by Iran-backed Houthi rebels attacking a vessel in the Red Sea. Nick Parmeter reports.
1: Yemen's Coast Guard say the dead includes crew as well as members of the government-allied National Resistance Forces. Authorities say the Houthis fired three ballistic missiles at the Yemeni commercial vessel. They are the first known deaths from Houthi attacks on shipping off Yemen since the outset of the US-Israeli war with Iran and the resulting resumption of hostilities in Yemen's civil war. With the Strait of Hormuz effectively shut down by Iran, there's been a renewed focus on the Red Sea and Bab el-Mandeb Strait at Yemen's southern tip, which is an alternate route for Saudi Arabia to ship its oil.
0: Syrians subjected to crimes inflicted by the regime of Bashar al-Assad say they're relieved he's been sentenced to death along with other senior officials during his rule. Assad, who fled Syria in 2024 after being ousted by rebels, has been sentenced to death in absentia for killings, torture and arbitrary arrests during the country's brutal civil war. His brother Maher and head of security Atif Najib have also received death sentences. Muawiyah Asayasnah was captured and tortured in 2011 and says he hopes the country can begin moving on from civil strife.
1: We had 15 years of revolution for the sake of a little dignity. Thank God the Syrian revolution prevailed, and today and tomorrow, God willing, we will rebuild Syria and make it as it once was, and even better by the grace of God.
0: US President Donald Trump says that Russia has agreed to release American citizen Robert Gilman, a former Marine who was imprisoned in the country after discussions with Russian counterpart Vladimir Putin. In a social media post, Trump says he appreciates the decision and that no exchange took place. Mr. Gilman spent 4 years in prison on disputed assault charges under abusive conditions and was said to be gravely ill. Hungary's parliament has approved the appointment of a new president after the removal of the previous head of state, with the new appointee vowing to reunite what he calls a deeply divided country. The BBC's Nick Thorpe has this report.
2: András Baka called the decision of the governing Tisza party to choose him unexpected, bewildering and at the same time a great honour. As a judge, he was often at loggerheads with Viktor Orban's Fidesz government, which ousted him as head of the Supreme Court in 2011. He said in his speech in Parliament today that the new Hungary cannot be built on revenge. He called for the broadest possible debate and consensus on the drafting of a new constitution, which should never again be subservient to the interests of a single party, he said.
0: Vietnam and Australia have agreed to deepen their strategic partnership, particularly on the issue of oil supply, after a visit by President Tho Lam. With more on this, here's Foreign Affairs reporter Stephen Jedgetts.
3: There were a number of agreements signed. Two jump out at me. There was one agreement signed on economic resilience. Now, this seems to fit pretty neatly in the other agreements, or among the other agreements that the government has struck, particularly in the wake of the crisis in Iran and the entanglement of the Strait of Hormuz, to effectively ensure that essential supplies continue to flow to Australia, in particular petrol, which is one of our major vulnerabilities. So whilst there are no binding commitments in this agreement, both sides have basically agreed to consult and discuss contingencies if there are any difficulties.
0: Australians who fail to complete the census could face daily fines, while deliberately providing false information carries even tougher penalties. The five-yearly survey is compulsory and is used to help governments plan services, infrastructure and funding across the country. Australian National University demographer Dr. Liz Allen says the strongest penalties are aimed at deliberate non-compliance or attempts to undermine the census.
4: There is a non-compliance, a fine of $364 a day can be applied. If you are found to vandalise by way of giving incorrect and deliberately false information on the census or inciting others, there could be something like a $4,000 fine.
0: And the chief executive of the Canberra Institute of Technology has resigned after months of scrutiny over her appointment.
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6: And good morning on this Tuesday. It is the 11th of August. Hope you've filled in your census. It's Wednesday, actually. Yesterday was Census Day, wasn't it? Hope you filled in your census. There should be a question next time around. Do you love country music? Should be a question on the census. I think there'd be quite a very strong response to that question for the next census. Just sending it out there to the composers or the architects of next time's big survey. It's Wednesday, the 12th of August. There we go. Hope you're well this morning. My name's Michael Clark. Some great music to share with you over the next little while. Some new stuff from Brooke McClymont and Adam Eckersley. And we're also getting a bit nostalgic with Adam Harvey with a song request this morning. You can get in touch on the text line 0487 993 222. It is the middle of our week together. Hello.

0: Tom Curtin, some good advice for your Wednesday. It is the 12th of August. Just give it a crack. Give it a go. What could go wrong, really? Maybe a number of things, but at least you've had a go. That's the important motto for today. And I hope your week has been going well. My name's Michael Clark. Early morning country time on ABC Country, ABC Listen, ABC Online and ABC Queensland. Let's take a look at what's happening with the Queensland weather today. The return of the strong winds for the Capricornia Coast, Garry Coast, Sunshine Coast and Gold Coast waters. All strong wind warnings for today. In Toowoomba, a shower or two, top of 18. Gympie and Bundaberg both sunny with 26 and Maryborough sunny getting to 27. Gladstone 27, Rockhampton a warm one up to 31 today. Both will be sunny. Mackay 26 and sunny, Townsville mostly sunny 27 and Cairns partly cloudy with 29 today. Mount Isa sunny reaching 30, Longreach 29 and expecting a mostly sunny day. That's how it's shaping up for you today. Hope the weather's going to behave where you are.
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0: Or just got some late mail, or maybe it's early mail, given that it's just dropped into my inbox right now. It's from Emily West of Charters Towers saying, I'd like to wish my husband, Stephen, a happy 10th wedding anniversary today. If you could play our wedding song, Jasmine Ray's When I Found You, that would be great. Emily, Stephen, I found the song. And here's to you both.

0: Oh, it's such a beautiful song, and it's one we haven't played for a while. Jasmine Ray, When I Found You. But a special reason this morning, that one goes out to Emily and Stephen, who are marking their 10th wedding anniversary today, west of Charters Towers. That is just lovely. What a beautiful song to have at your wedding, and I hope lots of celebrations and special moments today and for the whole week. Don't just keep it to one day. An anniversary like that deserves to be celebrated in style, so enjoy. And all the best from us at Early Morning Country today.
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had today. It was only my wife said hello, then goodbye.

Adam Harvey with that distinctive voice. I feel like Hank Williams tonight. And that's a special request that's come through this week from Kev in Mackay, getting in touch on the text line 0487 993 222. It is Wednesday, the 12th of August. Nice to have you along today for Early Morning Country. That's a classic tune from Adam. Good to dive deep into his catalogue. So many great songs. But now here's something brand new. This is from Brooke McClymont and Adam Eckersley. Their latest track, it's called Too Long Between Drinks.

Making music together, living life together. Brooke McClymont and Adam Eckersley, their latest track, Too Long Between Drinks, and that is coming out just before their album sees the light of day at the end of the month. August 28 is when Souls on Show gets released. Looking forward to that. You'll also catch them at the Gympie Music Muster. They are very, very busy at the moment. And to cap all that off, they have also announced an Australian East Coast tour. Souls on Show, it is called, and kicks off in November in New South Wales, winds its way through Queensland and a little bit of time in Victoria as well. Then coming back to New South Wales, they're going to be here, there and everywhere. Check them out on their socials for all their details. With Brooke and Adam with new music in 2026, that album out in just a couple of weeks. Nice to have you along this morning for Early Morning Country. We have a bit of a, that was Too Long Between Drinks was the name of that song, and a bit of a theme this morning creeping in that takes us into the pub, or the bar if you prefer to call it that way. Toby Keith certainly does, and Rose wanted to hear this one from Toby Keith. It's called I Love This Bar.

got divorcees and a big bouncer man, an old jukebox and a real bad band. We got waitresses and

0: Sounds like the whole bar was singing along with him in that one. That is Toby Keith. I love this bar. Good Wednesday hump day song, I think. And Rose suggesting that one on the text line 0487 993 222. It makes me think as well that American artists are a little bit luckier than Aussie country artists because bar is a lot easier to rhyme with than the word pub. So lots and lots of words to rhyme with when you're singing about a bar. Thanks for your company this morning on Early Morning Country.
1: Morning, ABC News with Sue Fitzpatrick. Queensland police have launched a homicide investigation after a woman died at Logan, south of Brisbane. Joshua McIntosh reports.
2: Emergency services were called to an address at Slacks Creek, south of Brisbane, about 12:30 this morning to reports a woman in her 20s had been found unresponsive. She was later declared dead at the scene. A crime scene was set up as investigations into the circumstances of the incident continue. A 37-year-old man, known to the woman, was arrested at the scene and is currently assisting police with their inquiries. Officers say there's no ongoing threat to the community.
1: The Australian Bureau of Statistics say people who failed to fill out the census last night can still submit their form late. Around 28 million people will be counted in the National Population Survey. Those who don't complete it risk fines of up to $364 a day. National Census spokeswoman Emily Walter says it will take a while for the ABS to crunch the numbers.
3: It's important for people to know that the data that they provide will be released in June 2027, and we'll be working very hard to get that back to people.
1: Overseas US media outlets are reporting an elaborate ruse to sneak Donald Trump out of Turkey Air during last month's NATO summit on a secret flight. North America correspondent Lauren Day reports.
4: The president had travelled to the summit on his new luxury Air Force One that was donated by Qatar. He then said he was departing on an older version of Air Force One, which he boarded in view of cameras and journalists, who then filed on themselves alongside White House staff. Unbeknownst to them, the president was reportedly then smuggled back off the plane via a catering truck to a third aircraft before reboarding after both planes landed in the UK. The extraordinary security operation was apparently hatched after officials determined there was a credible threat to Donald Trump's life from Iran, raising questions about the safety of those who were unknowingly on board the decoy plane. Lauren Day, ABC News, Washington.
1: Meantime, President Trump says Russia has agreed to release American citizen Robert Gilman, a former Marine who was imprisoned in the country after discussions with Russian counterpart Vladimir Putin. Mr. Gilman spent 4 years in prison on disputed assault charges and is said to be gravely ill. At least 6 people have been killed in an attack believed to be carried out by Iran-backed Houthi rebels on a vessel near the Red Sea. Nick Parmenter has more.
5: These are the first known deaths from Houthi attacks on shipping off Yemen in the latest bout of fighting in the Arab country since the onset of the US-Israeli war with Iran at the end of February. Officials from Yemen's internationally recognised government say the Houthis fired 3 ballistic missiles at the Yemeni commercial vessel. With the Strait of Hormuz effectively shut down by Iran, there's been renewed focus on the Red Sea and Bab el-Mandeb Strait, an alternate shipping route for Saudi Arabian oil. The strikes are part of an escalation by the Houthis against government forces in Yemen and oil facilities in neighbouring Saudi Arabia, which backs the government.
1: Back home now, Queensland GPs will be part of the Ekka festivities today, bringing free flu vaccinations to one of the state's most iconic community events. The pop-up clinic will be in operation from 9 a.m. until 2 p.m. The Royal Australian College of GPs Queensland Chair, Dr. Kath Hester, is encouraging families to reduce their risk of serious illness from the flu.
6: We always see a little bump in flu cases around this time of the year. I think it's because the weather's cold and it's because it's the end of winter. And I think there is a little bit to do with, you know, people getting together all together, like actually at the Ekka as well, where viruses can sometimes be transmitted.
1: To sport, and Geelong coach Chris Scott will front the media this morning after the club submitted its response to the AFL's Please Explain request over its secret concussion waiver for defender Jake Kolodziejczyk last night. The league has engaged an independent legal counsel to assist in wading through Geelong's explanation over the waiver. After the Cats' 67-point win over Essendon on Saturday, Scott revealed he had no knowledge of the agreement and didn't expect to be involved in the investigation. Queensland's weather, a strong wind warning for the Capricornia Coast, Garee, Sunshine and Gold Coast waters. Cloudy with scattered light showers across inland southern Queensland, mostly sunny elsewhere. Cairns 29, Townsville 27, Mackay 26. In the southeast, becoming cloudy with a medium chance of showers. Brisbane and Ipswich 25, the Golden Sunshine Coast 24, Toowoomba 18.
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0: Happy Wednesday. Did you do your census? Maybe you're waking up this morning going, oh, I forgot. As we heard in the news, it's still not too late. Maybe you can log on this morning and get it done if you forgot. Maybe you were out having an event last night. Though if you were at someone else's house, they should have done the census with you. Should have included you in that. Hopefully it's all done. Anyway, if you missed out, don't panic. Just reach out to them, the Bureau of Statistics, and tell them. I'm sure they'll sort it all out and you'll get all your essential information counted. I was saying before they should have a question next time. Do you love country music? Because I reckon the answer would be very, very strong for that. Lots and lots of people would say yes. Be an interesting one, wasn't it? Wouldn't it? What your music tastes are? Could get all sorts of interesting questions that you could pop in on the census. Maybe you've got a question that you wished had been on there last night. You can tell me what that is. 0487 993 222. I'm also thinking this morning, it's been a while since I've done a shout out and hello to our dogs. You're up nice and early this morning, maybe getting ready to go for a walk. And spending some quality time with your four-legged friend before you get into the busy part of your day. So tell me your dog's name. Tell me about your dog this morning. 0487 993 222. Because I've got a story coming up which I'm sure for dog owners and dog lovers will come as absolutely no surprise. But scientists and researchers have figured out that dogs, yes, they do respond to our facial expressions. They know how we're feeling. They react to that as well. I'll tell you more about that study and say hello if you've got a dog this morning. Tell me their name, what they're getting up to this morning, and how you spend your morning with your four-legged friend. Weather details coming up next for those morning walks.

0: Oh, that Sunbury sound there. Billy Thorpe and the Aztecs. Most people I know think that I'm crazy. How's your Wednesday going? It's all settled? Or maybe you've had a bit of a crazy week so far. Hopefully this Wednesday is going to be not a bad one. 12th of August, if you're heading out the door this morning, you might not be alone. You might be going for a WALK with your best friend on four legs. I am spelling it out because sometimes our dogs know. They can pick up that word, can't they? And they just react so much. I'm wondering what the name of your dog is this morning and where you're going for your walk. I have a story coming up where scientists say that they've figured out that they have definitely decided that, yes, dogs can react to our facial expressions. So if we're frowning or if we're smiling or if we've got a concerned look on our face, they know. And if you've been a dog lover for years, you'll know that there's probably not a great scientific breakthrough because you've known that for years. But now the science has confirmed it. So a little bit more on that. So if you want to tell me the name of your dog, I can say g'day this morning. 0487 993 222.
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0: Let's see what's happening with the weather across Queensland today. A little bit of wind returning to the state. The Capricornia Coast, Garry Coast, Sunshine Coast waters and Gold Coast waters, all with a strong wind warning for this Wednesday. And a bit going on around the state. It's going to be cloudy with scattered light showers developing across inland southern Queensland, south of around Windora to Kingaroy. Becoming cloudy with the chance of a late light shower in the southeast and central Queensland for today, but everywhere else should be mostly sunny. We've got areas of morning fog in eastern Queensland between Proserpine and Port Douglas this morning, patches of morning frost around the Darling Downs, Granite Belt, and also the southern Burnett. Light variable winds ahead of a moderate west to southwesterly wind change extending across the interior and south of the state from the afternoon. Those winds turning moderate southerly in western and interior northern Queensland by this evening. As for temperatures, maximums below average in southwestern Queensland. They should be near average in the southeast and above average elsewhere. Those minimums below average for central and southeast eastern parts, above average in the far west, but everywhere else sitting near average. So what's going on with the chart? We've got a trough moving quickly across southern Queensland today. Should be off the east coast later on today. A firm ridge will extend across the state in the wake of that trough. Should hang around for the rest of this week as a strong high moves east across southern Australia. Now that high will start to move into the Tasman Sea over the weekend and return some moisture to eastern Queensland, which if you have a very dry garden bed at the moment might be quite welcome. Brisbane, a possible shower today, top of 25, and a holiday, Ecker Holiday in Brisbane today. So lots of folk heading for the Ferris wheel and Sideshow Alley, I'm sure. Into Woomba, a shower or two, top of 18 degrees. Gundawindi, also 18, and a shower or two. Bundaberg and Gympie, both sunny with tops of 26. Kingaroy, you'll see a late shower or two and up to 23. Gladstone 27, Rockhampton 31, Yeppoon 26, all will be sunny today. In Claremont, sunny and a top of 30. Bowen getting to 27, mostly sunny, and Mackay 26 with a sunny day ahead. In Townsville, mostly sunny, 27, Ingham partly cloudy, 29, to Port Douglas partly cloudy with 28, and Cairns a partly cloudy day reaching 29. To Laura, partly cloudy, 34, Doomadgee mostly sunny and 35, to Hughenden, a mostly sunny day and 33, Mount Isa sunny, 30, and Eurundanji becoming windy, mostly sunny though, and 27. Winton warming up to 31 degrees today, mostly sunny. Longreach mostly sunny and 29. Charleville a shower or two, reaching 19 today. Cunnamulla with a possible shower and 19. And Birdsville a possible morning shower, top today of 21.
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0: Or who let the dogs out? Well, hopefully not. If they are out, they are with you and having a good time this morning. Hello to our pooches. Every now and then I like to do a bit of a shout out and say hello to all of our dogs who are a part of our early morning family. They're a big part of the family, aren't they? So, yes, I want to say hello to Kimber, who is out walking with Kimber's owner, Adrian, walking to coffee. Adrian says she's the bestest girl, and Adrian and Kimber are in Aikenvale in Townsville. So, hello, Kimber. Hope you have a wonderful morning walk. Maybe you might get a puppuccino. You might get that if you're a good girl. Who knows? Mike getting in touch and saying, Max says good morning too. I just love my ball first thing, but when I hear Twisted Title, by then I'm by my bowl waiting for my breakfast. So there we go. That is an indication. Once we get to Twisted Title, it is time for Max to have breakfast. So that sounds lovely. I like that. Or is it Mike? Who's the dog there? I love it. They're all together in the family. Great to hear from you. Also a message saying, my dog's name is Minka. She is a three-legged Tibetan Spaniel cross poodle. We live on acreage, so no need to go walkies. Minka just takes care of herself by the sounds of things there. So that is just lovely. Hello, Minka. Nice to hear from you. Hope you have a lovely day. You sound like a wonderful dog. Chaz from Gumbara getting in touch saying, we have two border collies, Maggie and Betty. My youngest child calls them brown dog and yellow dog. And I bet they respond to all of that as well. I bet they respond to being called brown dog and yellow dog. Maggie and Betty, hello to you. It is lovely to have you listening in this morning as well. Our dogs are very special members of our family and they react to us, don't they? They feel our emotions. We know this. Science confirming it too. New studies with scientists saying they think they've worked out what's going on inside a dog's brain when it sees a human smiling or scowling, even if it is a stranger. And it turns out they're very good at gauging our emotions. BBC science correspondent Victoria Gill has been looking into this.
4: A total of 14 dogs were involved in the study. 6 good boys and 8 good girls, all trained to sit very still in a brain scanner while they were shown pictures of people's faces. Photos of smiling human faces of complete strangers made an area of the dog's brain associated with reward light up with activity. That reward circuitry is the part of the brain that's activated when we enjoy and remember good things like tasty food or praise. In terms of our own human brains, we often refer to this activation as a dopamine hit that's triggered by winning a game or even receiving a positive comment on a social media post. And in previous research on dogs, that same brain circuitry was activated when they anticipated a tasty snack or smelled a familiar person. So this study shows, scientists say, that a human smile is a positive, rewarding thing for a dog. The project was led by researchers at the University of Vienna, and one of the lead scientists, Raul Hernandez Perez, says it's part of an ongoing series of studies that's showing how life with humans has reshaped the brains of our canine companions.
5: The dog brain solves the problem of understanding emotions in others in a way that cannot be found in other similar animals. So the dog brain has certain capacity. They evolve something that makes them really good at understanding others.
4: Another lead scientist on the study, Laura Choir, says the insights could even help us to understand and communicate better with our own dogs.
6: So we can learn from them and we can also be more aware about how they are expressing their emotions. And I think if we are aware of this, the relationship will improve.
4: One simple thing you can do to improve that relationship, smile more at your dog.
0: Oh, okay. Well, I think we do, don't we? Our dogs make us smile. Always give them a big smile. I think we do that with all our pets, and I think they react to that, and that is nice, and it's probably because of them that we smile. They force the smiles out of us, even in those difficult times, and that's why we love them. So hello to all our pets this morning, including Max. Mike sent through a picture of Max. Beautiful, beautiful German Shepherd, just looking so beautiful there in that picture. Thank you for sending that through, Mike, and also saying that when Max hears the Twisted Title, by then he's by his bowl waiting for breakfast. So that will be coming up very soon. The challenge is just around the corner. That story from Victoria Gill from the BBC.
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0: Yes, busy weekend with the Logies happening, and we wish all our ABC nominees the best, including Lisa Miller, who's up for the Gold Logie. Very exciting. Though sometimes I get a bit cynical with the Logies. I haven't seen all the shows, and I'm not across everything as much as I used to be. And so for me, the Logies sometimes becomes not so much the who's who of Australian television as the who's that of Australian television. Just sitting there going, who's that? Who's that? Because I don't watch any of those reality shows, whether they're cooking in the kitchen or getting married at the last minute or going off to an island or finding love in the bush or something like that. I just don't see any of those shows, so I don't know any of those people. I used to watch the singing shows a bit, but I don't really watch them much either anymore. So, yeah, I'm kind of like, that's great, but where's Bert Newton? Is sort of how I feel these days. Where's Daryl? Where's Daryl Summers? Anyway, let's move on. It is Twisted Title time. Max is by his bowl, ready for breakfast. So let's play Twisted Title. Here's today's challenge.
9: Walk near you.
0: Look, and I've been trying to avoid the word walk all morning to not get our dogs upset, but here it is. It's in our Twisted Title today. So hear it again.
9: Walk near you.
0: Which is not the title of the song I need this morning. You need to twist it around and tell me what the actual song I'm thinking about is. And you need to give me a call this morning on the phone about this one, 1300 630 222. 1300 630 222.
9: Walk near you.
0: Okay, so what can you make out of that? That is not the song title this morning. Twisted around, think maybe opposites help, and perhaps you can work out the title of this very famous song. I'd love to know what you think it is. 1300 630 222 if you'd like to call up and play this morning.
9: Walk near you.
0: I'm probably setting off all the dogs this morning who are listening, hearing that word and thinking, oh, it's time. Where's my leash? We're ready to go. But maybe not yet. Give me a call first for Twisted Title and see how you go. 1300 630 222.
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0: Hello to Pat and Wendy in Mackay. They say we walk Bella every morning, and that is a beautiful picture of Bella that you've sent through. She just looks like a bundle of fun. She's just beautiful. Beautiful. Thank you for that. That is a lovely picture. Also, another message saying my dog's name is Keitha. Keitha is the assistant tennis coach and she is already at work. Regards, Jenny says. Doesn't chase the tennis balls. She sees too many of those in a day. A little bit over the tennis balls. I think that's great. Thank you so much for sending that through as well. We love our dogs and they're a big part of our family at this time of the morning, listening in.
9: Walk near you.
0: Okay, so what can you make of this one this morning? It's our Twisted Title for today. That is not the correct title of the song, but maybe if you twist it around a little bit, have a bit of fun with it, you can tell me what the actual title is. Let's go for a journey across Queensland, and we've got Alison calling from Oakey. Hello, Alison.
10: Good morning, Michael. How are you?
0: Is it a cold morning?
10: Yes, heater is on.
0: Good thing to do. Now, do you have a dog?
10: No, we have two cats.
0: Oh, what are their names?
10: Lily and Molly.
0: Okay, we've been talking about dogs, but we can still include cats this morning, so a very good morning to them. Have they had their breakfast?
10: Yes, they have, and they are sitting under the heater, of course.
0: Of course, blocking it for everybody else, like most cats would be. It's mine. You can't have it.
10: That's true.
0: Alison, what's the song?
10: Oh, look, I think I'm wrong after my second thought now. But anyway, I'm going to have a go. I thought it might have been Run To You by Bryan Adams.
0: Oh, that's a great song, but no, it's not the one today. No, sorry.
10: That's okay. Have a good day, everyone.
0: And
10: bye.
0: Stay by the heater. That is great. Alison playing there. Let's. And Alex has just checked. Oki is on 0.3 degrees, but feels like minus 3.5 right now. So, yes, very chilly as well. Be cold in Warwick this morning. David, hello.
11: Yeah, good morning, Michael.
0: Are you well?
11: Oh, I'm very well. You?
0: Do you have a dog?
11: Unfortunately, it's a cat.
0: We're going to have to do a thing for cat lovers, I think, tomorrow.
11: I have had dogs in the past, quite a few, but cats.
0: Very good. What's the song?
11: It's got to be John Lennon, Stand By Me.
0: Stand By Me. You are absolutely right, David. Well done. You know your music.
11: I've got the vinyl, one of his vinyl albums, actually, yeah.
0: Well, look, I was going to say there's been a couple of versions of this one, and I'd actually queued a few up, so I thought you could have either the Ben E. King version or the John Lennon version, and I'm thinking you're probably going to go for Mr. Lennon. Is that right?
11: Oh, it's got to be John.
0: It's got to be, absolutely.
11: It's on a couple of my T-shirts.
0: Wear them proudly. Hey, David, well done. Here we go. Lennon, Stand By Me.

0: Oh, it's such a good song. It is Stand By Me. David in Warwick gets it right this morning in Twisted Title. Well done. David in Mackay saying, my youngest daughter's nearly one-year-old female miniature sausage dog, Ronnie or Saffron. I'm babysitting her for a couple of hours this morning. So hope it goes well, David. Lovely to hear from you. And hello to all our puppies this morning. ABC News is coming up next.
1: Good morning, ABC News with Sue Fitzpatrick. A man is assisting police after a young woman was found dead at Logan, south of Brisbane. Details from Joshua McIntosh.
2: Emergency services were called to the property at Slacks Creek at Logan, south of Brisbane, at about 12:30 this morning. A woman in her 20s was found unresponsive and was later declared dead at the scene. A 37-year-old Slacks Creek man was arrested and is currently assisting police with their inquiries. Officers say the man and woman were known to each other and there's no ongoing threat to the community. A crime scene was declared as investigations into the circumstances surrounding the incident get underway.
1: Shadow Housing Minister Andrew Bragg will today outline the Coalition's plan to overhaul Australia's construction code. Political reporter Isabella Tolhurst has more.
3: In his address to the National Press Club today, Senator Bragg will say the current National Construction Code requires gold-plated houses which are too expensive and take too long to deliver. The Liberal Senator wants to slash the code from over 2,000 pages down to 80, saying he'd turn everything apart from basic safety standards into an optional extra, including accessibility and energy efficiency requirements. Industry groups have argued that complicated regulations, including varying guidance for different states, add significantly to the cost of building a new home.
1: Overseas local authorities estimate that the death toll from a devastating earthquake in Western Colombia has risen to more than 200 people. Emily Gromenz reports from the ABC's Americas Bureau.
4: Rescuers have worked through the night in the hardest hit region using heavy machinery and at times their bare hands. A magnitude 7.4 earthquake struck yesterday, causing multiple buildings to partially or completely collapse. The UN has estimated more than 5,000 homes were damaged. Six airports have been closed and many roads across the region have been cut. Emily Gromenz, ABC News, Washington.
1: Former Syrian dictator Bashar al-Assad has been convicted of war crimes and crimes against humanity by a Syrian court and sentenced to death. Middle East correspondent Matthew Doran reports.
5: Bashar al-Assad wasn't in the court for the judgment, having fled in late 2024 to Moscow as rebel forces swept across Syria and toppled the Assad regime. The court in Damascus said he was guilty of crimes ranging from premeditated murder and intentional killing, including of children, to torture and arbitrary detention. Other members of the Assad family were also convicted in absentia, although one of his cousins, Atef Najib, was in court and was also sentenced to death for his role in quashing an uprising in 2011, which was one of the events triggering Syria's deadly, more than a decade-long civil war.
1: Back home now, it's People's Day at the Brisbane Ekka today, with a big crowd set to celebrate the 150-year milestone. Hannah Moon reports.
6: More than 60,000 eager showgoers are expected to flock to the RNA grounds today to make the most of the Ekka public holiday. Gates will open at 9 o'clock this morning with the famed Dagwood Dogs, Strawberry Sundays and the Crazy Coaster among the enduring favourites. Agriculture has always been at the heart of the annual exhibition, with the much-loved Grand Parade showcasing the best of what Queensland's primary producers have to offer. And the weather's put on a show of its own, unveiling sunny conditions for what's likely to be a memorable family day.
1: To sport, research shows female coaches in high-performance sport still face organisational and behavioural barriers to break into the traditionally male-dominated domain. The Australian Institute of Sport has found the number of female head coaches has nearly tripled in the past 4 years to 26%. It also highlights issues including misogynistic and abusive behaviour in some sports. AIS Director Maddie Clemens says change is needed.
7: When you talk about culture, I don't think that's actually unique to just high-performance coaches. As a system, we've had a real focus in the last couple of years of well-being being fundamental to high-performance sport in this country.
1: Queensland's weather, a strong wind warning for the Capricornia Coast, Garee, Sunshine and Gold Coast waters. Cloudy with scattered light showers across inland Queensland, mostly sunny elsewhere. Cairns 29, Mackay 26, Bundaberg 26, Mount Isa 30. In the southeast, becoming cloudy with a medium chance of showers. Brisbane and Ipswich 25, Logan 24, the Gold and Sunshine Coasts 24 and Toowoomba 18. Good morning. Welcome to AM. I'm Melissa Clark in Canberra, coming to you from Ngunnawal country and acknowledging other custodians. Declining property prices and some lower than expected inflation figures have contributed to the Reserve Bank's decision to keep interest rates steady at 4.35%. But the reprieve for borrowers could be short-lived, with some economists anticipating there'll be more rate rises later this year. Catherine Gregory takes a look.
8: Single dad Carl Clem owns an apartment in Western Australia, and despite earning a decent wage, he's been feeling the strain of recent interest rate rises.
9: I've cut as much as I can, but the mortgage takes up most of the spending and there's just no capacity to save at all.
8: The Reserve Bank's decision to keep interest rates on hold at 4.35% for August is a relief, though Carl Clem feels it's temporary.
9: You know, is it just, this is the sword of Damocles, you know, when's it going to go up? Is it just kind of just waiting until it does go up?
8: The RBA decided in part to keep rates steady because of declining property values. That situation is a double-edged sword, according to Carl Clem.
9: It's either going to lock people in to those houses, so when, you know, people want to sell or you need to sell, they're not going to be able to. Now that's going to have a lot of other knock-on effects.
8: The pressure of consecutive rate rises and a consequential slowdown in the property market is something property buyer Deborah Beck-Mewing, the director of Property Frontline, is seeing firsthand.
10: Some buyers are terrified of purchasing in the current market. Definitely it had a massive impact on borrowing capacity.
8: Some of the major banks have reported downturns in their home lending businesses, with Westpac revealing home loan applications fell 20%. Deborah Beck-Mewing's seen it too.
10: I'm seeing people recalibrating, so some are withdrawing, yes.
8: There are fewer buyers, she explains, in part because of the lower quality of homes on the market.
10: People who had property that they were happily able to hold and maintain, no, they're not going to put their properties on the market because they're going to wait until the market is more buoyant. And that's what happens in a market downturn, is you get the poorer quality properties coming onto the market, and so that drags the price or the perceived purchase medians down.
8: So given all this, what happens next for rates? Well, inflation is the key measure still. The good news is that the RBA thinks it may have peaked a lot lower than previously feared. But Warren Hogan, Managing Director of EQ Economics, reckons a rate rise is still imminent. And in the long term, it's not necessarily a bad thing.
11: The reality of the impact on people who have mortgages is clear. But in terms of the broader community, higher interest rates will actually help people with cost of living over the next year or two. If we see prices fall 10% this year, but that only takes house prices back to where they were a couple of years ago.
8: He explains the RBA's job right now is to address the cost of living crisis.
11: And that probably is going to involve a few more rate hikes, which is going to hurt the housing market. It's the old story about we have to take a bit of medicine now for a long-term gain, and they've been reticent to do it. But I think they've got to a point now where they feel that they probably have to.
8: The RBA board's next meeting is late September.
12: Catherine Gregory reporting there. As the deadly bird flu spreads in Australia, a plan to begin vaccinating some vulnerable native bird species has been welcomed by conservationists. The federal government has secured enough vaccines for about 750 birds, focusing on captive breeding programs at zoos. Conservationists are urgently repeating calls for other protective measures for wild bird populations, as Annie Guest reports.
13: The vaccine may be on the way, but as H5N1 cases soar beyond 230, the Invasive Species Council's Dr. Carol Booth fears the worst.
14: Australia could be about to face a tsunami of disease outbreaks. Some just cannot survive with this virus. There is potential for extinction for some species.
13: The runaway numbers mean individual cases will no longer be counted, with the Environment Minister Murray Walsh instead pointing to large-scale deaths.
15: We are going to see more mass mortalities of birds. That's going to be a very distressing thing for Australians.
13: He's hoping the federal government's purchase of $2 million worth of vaccine, or about 1,500 vials, will help stem the losses. Zoo populations will be prioritised, with states and territories to determine which captive animals to immunise. Veterinary public health expert Professor Michael Ward from the University of Sydney puts it more bluntly.
16: It's a bit like an insurance policy that, you know, these highly endangered species, they could be wiped out by avian influenza, so it's trying to protect those really endangered species.
13: The Invasive Species Council's Dr. Carol Booth welcomes the move.
14: It's a relief to hear that Australia is proceeding with vaccination, albeit focused on captive birds initially.
13: The animals will receive two vaccine doses months apart.
14: I mean, it would just be wonderful if we could vaccinate wildlife as we do for people for diseases like this. But the fact that you need to vaccinate twice, you also need to do safety trials for each species, and also the fact that the virus continually changes.
13: That resonates with poultry farmer Brian Ahmed. The Victorian Farmers Federation Egg Group president says Australia's 25 million laying hens are also unlikely to be vaccinated.
17: We've been told that the vaccines are not like a total protection over it, that we may have to vaccinate on an ongoing basis. And we may vaccinate for one strain and we may end up with another strain. So we're not sort of leaning that way of getting all our birds vaccinated at this stage.
13: Environment Minister Murray Watt says wild birds will be vaccinated where practical, but a broad immunisation program is not possible. Given that, Dr. Booth is renewing calls for greater pest control of invasive species such as foxes to help sustain native species.
14: What we can do is give our wildlife the best chance of surviving and recovering from outbreaks by reducing all the other threats that are depleting their populations.
13: Senator Watt says the government has invested more than $113 million in preparedness, including habitat improvement and invasive species control, to build native wildlife resilience.
12: Any guest there? US media outlets are reporting that the country's President Donald Trump secretly swapped planes when he left the NATO summit in Turkey last month because of a possible security threat. His normal plane acted as an apparent decoy, unknown to those left on board. North America correspondent Lauren Day joined me earlier.
18: Well, this is a remarkable story that the New York Times and Washington Post are reporting today, Mel, about this really bizarre plot to sneak President Trump out of Turkey during the NATO summit on a secret flight in July. He had flown to Ankara on the newly renovated and very controversial Air Force One that was donated by Qatar, but then he unexpectedly announced that he would be flying back on an older version of Air Force One, saying that he was making the switch.

0: nation threat against Donald Trump from Iran. And he was asked about this by journalists at the time. Have a listen to what he said.
1: Were you aware of any credible threat by Iran against your
2: Muslim? Well, I have a threat all the time. I'm number one on their list before you. But if I go, you go, right?
1: But was there a specific
2: perhaps someday you want to change professions.
3: So, Lauren, this is pretty extraordinary. But is there any precedent for something like this?
0: Yeah, this is not entirely without precedent. The Secret Service does occasionally use decoy motorcades and flights to move presidents around secretly, but usually it's Secret Service agents themselves who are on board those decoy vehicles in those instances. We know also that Bill Clinton used a very similar manoeuvre back in 2000 when travelling to Pakistan, but unlike this incident, the press corps at the time was briefed beforehand on the operation. So really this raises a lot of questions about the safety of those journalists and the White House staff who were unknowingly on board this decoy plane that was evidently deemed too unsafe for the president himself to be travelling on.
3: Lauren Day in Washington there. And that's early AM for today. Briefly in finance, looking at oil, the price is higher. The global benchmark Brent crude is trading at $89.10 US a barrel. And the Aussie dollar's higher. It's buying 70.6 US cents. I'm Melissa Clark. The time now is 6:15.
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7: Hello and good morning. It is a Wednesday, and this week marks the 150th year of the Royal Queensland Show. I'll take you there now because it's one of the biggest agricultural showcases in the state. It was started in 1876, just 15 years after the state of Queensland was formed, intended to bolster a growing agriculture industry, increase competition and be a neutral ground for breeders to show their wares. And it also wasn't the first agricultural show in Queensland, but it was one of the first to show rural produce in the capital. Now we'll take a look at a bit of some of the cattle at the show, as well as chat to a former horse jumper. But I want to ask that question now about how well does the Royal Queensland Show represent the agricultural industry? Brendan Christou is the boss of the RNA, the Royal National Agricultural Association for the state. And here's what he had to say when asked what the current feeling is among rural Queensland.
8: We get a sense through our exhibitors. I think in some industries there's optimism. I mean, if beef prices are high, the beef exhibitors are happy.
9: Cotton, but there's a giant cotton machine in the building.
8: Exactly. But I guess what with all of our regional exhibitors, it's always just a point in time, because the next drought, the next flood, the next fire is just around the corner. So that resilience piece always comes through, that it's, you know, it might be optimistic at the moment, but you know, harder times are going to follow. So I guess that's part of what the Ek is about, is showcasing that to city people so they understand this is not, you know, don't take it for granted that your food's just going to be on the shelf next week.
9: Well, what changes will we see this year? Because this is a bit of a turning point in many ways, apart from a remarkable achievement.
8: Yeah, look, I mean, this year it's all about the 150th celebration, and I think I've been surprised by the amount of people who are coming to support that this year. I thought, you know, people associated with the RNA acknowledge it, but the general public coming through, and when you listen to them and hear them talking about the 150th, it's really big, and it's been reflected in the numbers for the first weekend too.
9: That's genuinely, I mean, that's tradition, isn't it? Tradition, that's heritage, that's culture.
8: Yeah,
9: all of those things.
8: I think it is, and it's that, you know, it's what the Ek is about, and I grew up with the Ek, and I'm probably biased now, of course, but, you know, it is those memories you create and reflecting on those memories you had of the Ek as a kid, and I think that's what people are doing this year for the 150th, and, you know, it's just amazing to be part of it, and of course, yes, with the announcement, that's an incredible, you know, start to the next 150 years.
7: Yeah, the chief executive of the RNA, Brendan Christou. And that announcement, by the way, refers to a $280 million upgrade for the showgrounds. Those upgrades will include fixing the heritage grandstands and upgrading the main arena and building a new horse pavilion.
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7: Now, among some of the cattle breeders in the Charolais section this year is Matt Nola from Gunadu Kings Creek near Toowoomba. Matt has re-entered the competition as part of the World

0: World Charolais Forum in Brisbane.
1: So we've brought along eight Charolais cattle with and a little calf. It's pretty special for us. Next year we kick off 55 years being involved in the Charolais breed. So my grandfather was one of the first sort of breeders, or not the first, but one of the first in Charolais. So yeah, we've been at it for a long time, and also found out earlier year, like, yeah, my kids are sort of, you know, one of the first fourth generation sort of Charolais breeders in Australia. So it's been, you know, part of us for a very long time.
2: What makes the breed so unique?
1: The breed has adapted a lot over the years. So I suppose more so when I was a kid in the 90s and all that, a lot of the Charolais definitely were around for their size and their muscle and their strength. A lot of really big cattle. So these days it's a lot more moderate. For Queenslanders and Northern Central Queensland, you know, it's still got the muscling and that's what they're known for, a lot in the crossbreeding, the fat and the covering and the smoothness and the intramuscular, but a lot more of a staple, I suppose, of the Charolais breed now compared to what they used to be.
2: And with that crossbreeding, are there any other breeds that mix well?
1: Yeah, so look, even in here on where we are at the Echo, right down the front there, we've got the Charbray breed, so a lot of Brahmins in there, so... and I suppose in Queensland for sure, a lot of that goes, you know, into the Brahman or Bosinia stuff. So, you know, we're talking anything with a hump, essentially. A lot of that is crossbred, and that's more so there to get the muscling into those crossbreds. So when people have got that progeny and selling that progeny, just the weight for age, you know, getting higher returns there for that. That's the, I would say, the biggest thing anyway for why the Charolais breed's being used. Yeah.
0: Yeah, Matt Nola from Gunnedoo Charolais speaking with Taylor Larson. It is 20 minutes past six. Of course, Queenslanders have been making the trip to the Ekka for generations, and it wouldn't be the same without the horse riding events that have been part of that tradition. Terry Ryan is based in Chichilla, but he's formerly from the town of Allera, and he tells Sally Rope he's been coming to the Ekka since the late 60s to participate.
3: I competed here in the Pony Club team of fours that year with my brother. We had two other brothers in that team of four, and we were very fortunate. We went home with the blue ribbon.
4: Wow! And you were Pony Club in Allera.
3: That's right.
4: Okay.
3: That's right.
4: So what was it like in 1967 to get yourself organised, entered into the Ekka, travelling from Allera?
3: Well, it was a very, very big deal. The first thing we had to do when we were selected to come, things were pretty tough then. My mother and father, they had to sacrifice a few things to make ends meet, to make it spare money to send us here.
4: Well, that was especially the first if you're sending all of them.
3: That's right.
4: Yeah, not just one of you.
3: And we trucked their horses down. There would have been a carrier that brought the horses down. And I think we pool card to get down here ourselves. And Mum and Dad never even came. They were staying home on the dairy farm working, making money while we're down here spending it.
4: How old were you?
3: At that time, I was 11.
4: Goodness me. Sending the kids to the Ekka by themselves, trusting them to come back.
3: It was a pretty big deal, really.
4: Yeah.
3: Well, it was a big deal for us to even come here and, you know, get in the crowds and don't get lost. And
4: yeah, because Allera is a small town.
3: That's right. Yeah.
4: So it must have been a big deal to get here. And so what are your memories of that time? So obviously not as crowded.
3: Well, Sally, there wasn't the crowd of people coming here then. Back then, we had number two oval, which is on the other side of the grounds over there where all the sideshows are set up now. Mm. We used to compete there, and then if you're lucky enough to get in the final, you competed in the final in the big ring.
4: Ooh.
3: That afternoon. And that was something special, was just to ride in the big ring at Brisbane Show.
4: Yeah, one horse?
3: One horse, yes.
4: What was the horse's name?
3: Horse by the name of Silver.
4: You still remember?
3: Yeah, I do, yeah. I remember it well. First blue ribbon at a royal show.
4: And you and Silver, obviously. What did you compete in?
3: We competed in the pair of ponies and riders, and the team of fours, four members out of the one club, 13 years and under, and we had four grey horses in that.
4: Do you come every year, or is it an every couple of years thing?
3: Probably for the last 15 or 20 years I've been coming every year competing. I was coming in my earlier days, and then I had two boys, and I stopped competing a bit to give them an opportunity. And they both rode here. They rode here in Pony Club, and they both rode here on the rodeo scene. And,
4: oh, wow.
3: And they jumped horses here.
4: It must give you like a real sense of pride.
0: Yeah, indeed. Sally Rope speaking with Chinchilla's Terry Ryan, formerly of Allera.
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0: Now, your weather forecast today is sunny across the Gulf Country and Northwest. Sunny for you also throughout the central interior. If you're in the south, there is a medium chance of showers this morning and afternoon from the Channel Country, then later into the Maranoa and Warrego, and then into the Darling Downs this afternoon, with patches of morning frost also possible tomorrow in the Darling Downs, Maranoa, and up into the central highlands. Now, you are listening to your ABC Rural Report. My name is Crispian Yeomans, and I'm bringing you some of the highlights from the Royal Queensland Show, celebrating 150 years. And this year's 2026 Queensland Rural Ambassador has gone to a Western Downs cattlewoman, Lauren Fingers, based in Taroom. She's from a 3,000-hectare cattle stud property who wants to overturn misconceptions about agriculture. And she says that misconceptions is the death of an industry. And meanwhile, Georgie Orman represented the Longreach Show Society and won the Community Spirit Award. She tells me about the power of an invitation to the bush.
6: Saying to your friends or family members, friends of friends, to just bring them out, invite them to the Flyers Ball, invite them to the Longreach Show, and just get them within the community because they will fall in love with it. As I said, I was somebody that I only thought I was going to be in Longreach for a year, and I've stayed for four, and I can definitely see that I'll probably be here for a really long time. So I think it's just probably inviting those people out and getting them involved in the community and seeing what it's all about. And I think along the way they'll really, really, really enjoy it.
0: Yeah, Georgie Orman from the Longreach Society, also an emerging banker, she says. Now, another event taking place at the Ekka has been the Australian Young Farmers Challenge, and Queensland did take the top spot, rolling out a swag, sculling glasses of milk, rolling bales of hay, putting out fires. Well, Gundawindi cattle producer Lawrence Shamish Lay is one of the four winning members of the Queensland team, and he says it was the lack of practice that made for a perfect win at the end.
7: The farmers, you're not necessarily an expert in one thing, and the Farmers Challenge represents that entirely as well. You need to be a jack of all trades, basically. You need to have a good broad knowledge of everything that's going on. I love the competition, I suppose, a lot because we're talking about it in the main arena as well. It's a great bit of activity for us to come in. Not necessarily rural people are always doing it, of course, but for us to come into the city and enjoy a day here, have a bit of fun and adrenaline. But it's also good to get a bit of agriculture exposed out into the general community in places like Brisbane that might not always see agriculture. Yeah, because a great exhibition of everything rural. Personally, I've always been a huge fan of agriculture and appreciate that that's how we feed the world. And without it, we'll go hungry. So I value that there's a place for everyone in agriculture and there's a place for every aspect of agriculture in day-to-day life that keeps us clothed and fed.
0: Lawrence Shamish Lay, one of the winners of the Australian Young Farmers Challenge. And he was speaking there with Jessica D'Souza. Now, there was less cattle at Warwick. Here's Errol Luck.
8: Warwick agents pinned 991 cattle down by 182. All the regular buyers attended and operated, with cows and bulls to processors selling to firm prices. The better quality yielding steers to restockers sold at dearer rates of 13 to 21 cents a kilo. There were yielding heifers to background lost 21 to 50, with those to feed back by 14 to 18. Yearling steers in the 280 range to restock are sold from 374 to 530. Yearling steers over 280 sold to 520. Yearling steers to feed the domestic market sold from 410 to 510. Heavy yearling steers to the wholesale meat trade sold from 410 to 456. Yearling heifers in the 280 range to restock are sold from 342 to 440. Yearling heifers over 280 to background lost 21 and sold from 350 to 450. Meanwhile, yearling heifers to feed lost 14 and sold from 436 to 450. Small penny and ground steers lost 18 and sold to 444. Lightweight plain condition cows to processors gained 3 and sold from 280 to 364, with those to restockers at 256 to 368. Good heavy score 3 and 4 cows to processors remained firm and sold from 340 to 387.
0: Now, there was an active local buying panel at Roma. Here's David Friend.
9: Roma agents yarded 7,831 head at this week's sale, a significant reduction of around 4,000 head compared to the previous sale. Cattle were sourced from the far west as well as local supply district. All the regular buyers were in attendance and operating in a mixed quality market. Despite the presence of a southern interstate restocker, local buyers dominated the purchasing activity on lightweight cattle. Yearling steers 280 to 330 kilos, selling from 380 to 542 cents a kilo to backgrounders, almost 20 cents a kilo dearer. Yearling steers over 40 kilos sold to a cheaper market, as much as 80 cents a kilo to lot feeders. Yearling heifers 280 to 330 kilos, selling from 320 to 460 cents a kilo to lot feeders. Yearling heifers over 480 kilos sold to 398 to processors, similar to last sale. Bullocks over 600 kilos selling to $4.40 to processors. Growing heifers over 540 kilos sold to $4.08 to lot feeders. A larger offering of cows, including more plain condition lines. The four score cows over 520 kilos sold to $3.92. The three score cows sold from $3.10 to $3.90 to processors. The plain condition cows sold from $2.32 to $3.70 cents a kilo, mostly to processors. And bulls over 600 kilos to $4.48.
0: Thank you, David Friend. That is your rural report this morning. A reminder that the wool market is on recess and we'll be back next week. The Rural Queensland Show does continue as well. We'll bring you the latest from that on the Country Hour. My name is Crispian Yeomans. It's 6:30.

0: Good morning, Dan McRae with ABC Southern Queensland News. A judge has rejected a Toowoomba footballer's appeal to reduce his jail sentence as entirely misguided after he admitted to sexually abusing a child at a party in regional Victoria. Grace Nakamura reports.
1: 24-year-old Jaden Fidge was sentenced to 4 years and 9 months in prison earlier this year after he pleaded guilty to sexually abusing a 14-year-old girl with another man at a party in 2024. The sentencing judge said the case was a serious example of abuse and the two men had treated the victim as an object. Fidge appealed the sentence, arguing, among other things, that it was manifestly excessive. Yesterday, a judge in the Victorian Court of Appeal found there had been no error by the sentencing judge and described the Toowoomba Aussie Rules player's appeal as entirely misguided.
0: A woman has died in hospital after a serious traffic crash on the scenic rim at the weekend. The 39-year-old Homeview woman was driving south on the Cunningham Highway on Sunday afternoon when she crossed onto the opposite side of the road, colliding head-on with a ute. She sustained life-threatening injuries and was flown to the Princess Alexandra Hospital in Brisbane. The driver of the ute was not injured. Investigations are continuing. Meantime, police are appealing for information following a serious traffic crash near Toowoomba on the weekend that left a motorcyclist with significant injuries. Dominic Cansdale reports.
2: Emergency services were called to Gaddon Clifton Road at Heifer Creek on Saturday morning after a collision involving a motorcycle and two other vehicles. Police say initial investigations suggest the motorcycle struck a caravan before colliding with the trailer being towed by a car. The rider, a 26-year-old Wilsonton man, was flown to hospital with serious injuries. The drivers of the other vehicles were not hurt. The forensic crash unit is investigating and anyone with information is being urged to contact police.
0: The opposition has called for the release of a review into maternity services at the Toowoomba Hospital. The Health Minister ordered an independent assurance review after numerous complaints from women about their treatment. Opposition MP Cameron Dick says the people of Toowoomba have the right to know the outcome of the review.
3: I think it's very concerning that this report hasn't been released. There are very, very serious matters being reviewed when it comes to the delivery of maternity services here in Toowoomba. Unless the report sees the light of day, things will never improve at this hospital.
0: Queensland Health and the Health Minister, Tim Nicholls, have been contacted for comment. A Queensland family is warning riders to be cautious after their 10-year-old son was clotheslined by an electric fence wire strung across an outback dirt bike track. Braymond Pike was flown to hospital with a neck injury last Friday after the incident on a track just outside of Cunnamulla, 790 k's west of Brisbane. His dad, Brendan Pike, says his son's injuries could have been far worse.
4: The rope that was left up is thin and has wire running through it. It's electric fence wire designed to hold cattle in. So there's been a mob of drovers driving cattle. I can't say for sure that they done it, but I'm thinking maybe they have left it behind.

0: mind.
1: The Lockyer Valley and Somerset Regional Councils are aiming to build what they say would be Australia's largest recycled water irrigation scheme for growers. The project, which received $5 million of funding in the latest state budget, would connect a 200-kilometre purpose-built pipeline to existing recycled water plants. The councils say it would boost regional food production to $1.7 billion a year. Lockyer Valley Mayor Tanya Milligan says they're hoping to start construction in 2028.
2: You've got this Western Corridor recycled water scheme that's sitting there underutilised, and you have capacity for farmers to be able to have faith and confidence and to actually plan for the future.
1: And finally, a notorious Toowoomba roundabout is set for a major safety upgrade, with work to begin this month at the intersection of Anzac Avenue, Russell and West Streets. The $431,000 project is being funded through the Australian Government's Black Spot program and will include removing visual obstructions, upgrading signage, installing high-friction road surfacing and adding vehicle-activated warning signs. Councillor Carol Taylor says the work on the troublesome intersection will start this month and carry on until October. To southern Queensland's weather now, a shower or two expected around southern Queensland. Toowoomba heading for a top of 18 degrees, so is Gundawindi. 18 will be the top in St George as well. 19, the top for Warwick, Cunnamulla and Charleville. Kingaroy will get to 23. ABC News.
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6: Good morning to you, Wednesday morning, August the 12th. Welcome to it. Looking like another superb winter's day across southern Queensland. Lovely to have your company. Thanks for having me at your place as you get going and get into the swing of this Wednesday morning. I'm presenting the show from the land of Jagera Gaibel and Jarawa people. Big question. Did you remember to do your census? Did you make it a family affair, or did you make it something for everyone in the household to be a part of? Or was it a bit of a yawn? I don't know. It's very hard to get the kids, particularly if they're teenagers, enthusiastic about filling out a form. It's a hard sell, that one. And I guess the more you have in the household, the more tedious it might have been. But the good news is that that's it now for another 5 years. In fact, you won't even hear too much about the census again until at least a year down the track, when the first results of what you scribbled down or tapped into your computer or phone last night, until that gets filtered back to us as a national result, a national answer to some of those questions. It's a very slow, painstaking process. By the way, if it did slip your mind last night, if you didn't do it, if you woke up this morning thinking, I knew there was something, I just couldn't quite put my finger on it, not to fear. There is still time. But we'd suggest that you don't wait, because the fines, they're not small, up to $364 a day. $364 a day. Every single day that goes by that you let the census lap. So get cracking now. Interestingly, at the end, you might have noticed the question that where you had the chance to opt to have all that information made public after 99 years. I'm wondering, in this day and age of privacy, how many people clicked yes. Maybe you clicked yes because for most people filling it out, after 99 years, they're going to be no care and no responsibility, and not even here. But anyway, interesting question that at the end. Makes you think. 22 to 7, let's find out what's happening weather-wise.
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6: Right. Robert is at the Bureau of Meteorology this morning. Robert, good morning. Welcome. Tell me what we can expect out of the weather today.
0: Yes.

0: Today for southern Queensland, a little cloud band is making its way across the Mount Royal Warrego and the far southwest right now, and this will gradually make its way to the Darling Downs later in the day. And that'll just bring a few showers between, let's say, half a millimetre and 2 millimetres at most. So it's not going to fill up any rain gauges, put it that way, just some light showers over the day. Other than that, after another relatively cool start to the day with temperatures mostly between 3 to 5 around the area, the day will pretty much be warm everywhere where the cloud band isn't. So basically the Darling Downs will mostly be fairly warm at around high teens to low 20s. So Stanthorpe and Warwick a bit cooler on the Granite Belt, then Toowoomba about 18 miles, Chinchilla 23-24, then in the Maranong Warrego a lot of places will be cooler just because the cloud band will be right overhead around the middle of the day when temperatures normally get warm. So places like Quilpie, Charleville, Boland, St George will be cooler at about 18 degrees. And then it looks like places to the north of there, so Roma, Injun, Tambo, will be a bit warmer because the cloud band won't be overhead. So yeah, pretty much today's weather is about that little cloud band. And though it won't produce a lot of rain, it will keep temperatures cool for some of the Maranoa Warrego.
1: All right. And any difference in that prediction for tomorrow, Robert?
0: Yeah, no, so tomorrow the cloud band will have just moved on and we're back to no rain around the area. No rain Friday either. Saturday, maybe some light showers out near Toowoomba and Gatton and in the Granite Belt, but really light, like you'd be lucky to get a millimetre. Sunday, it looks like a bit of trough comes into the west of the area and you might get a millimetre or so. But yeah, basically once this cloud band moves on, like you're pretty much not going to get any rain till Sunday, and then Sunday's a question mark anyway because it is quite far away.
1: True, very true. So pretty much fine though for the bulk of the rest of the week after today and the bulk of the weekend by the sounds of it.
0: Yeah, definitely Saturday, Sunday, slight question mark there. Now, one thing I haven't mentioned which I should mention is that as this cloud band comes through, it's because of a trough, and the trough will bring a southwesterly change. It could be slightly windy on that southwesterly change, so especially in the north of the area, so Orgatella, Injun, Roma, Miles, Chinchilla. So don't be surprised if you're in any of those places that I just mentioned, Orgatella, Injun, Miles, Chinchilla, and you see some sort of winds of about 40 kilometres an hour to 50 kilometres an hour. So, yeah, a few gusty winds in the north of the area aren't off the table today. But that's the only real other weather concern for today. And then tomorrow the winds are just basically south to southwesterly, light to moderate around the whole area. So that's about 10 to 20 k's an hour. So yeah, today a little bit windier in places.
1: All right. Robert, thank you very much for that. Thanks. Have a great day.
0: You too. Thank you.
1: Yeah, that's how the weather is going to be treating us for the rest of the week. So take your brolly today, although you probably won't need it. Let's face it, not too much in it. Having a look at the latest Southern Oscillation Index values, the average SOI for the last 30 days, minus 22.57. For the last 90 days, minus 22.32. And the daily contribution to the SOI calculation is sitting on 2.00. On the text this morning, 0487 993 222. Someone has texted in. Someone who didn't leave their name said, "Hi, I went to fill out the census last night, and every time I entered the numbers and the passcode in, it says it was wrong. I didn't realise I had caps lock on. Completed the census in 20 minutes, easy. The old caps lock trick happens every time. Glad you made it through unscathed." Steve from Roma has been on the text this morning. Steve says, "Good morning, David. I thought you would like this sunrise at Roma. It looks absolutely magical. Bit of a sort of a marshmallow, or shall we say, to coin that meteorological term, a pink apple crumble upside down. That's what it looks like. Apparently the apparent temperature out there, 2 degrees. Stay warm, Steve from Roma. 17 to 7. Let's check the roads.
2: ABC Traffic. Every good morning, no crashes or breakdowns. We put a good early run around Darling Downs and Toowoomba. Light run on James Street for the early drive. Around Russell Street, looking good around Anzac Avenue, Newtown and Toowoomba Athol Road. Moving well through Harristown and Westbrook. No problems on the bypass. And a good run on the Warringah Highway as you make way through Oakey, John Darien and Dolby. But looking good around the Roeburg zones. And generally a good run on the Gore Highway overall this morning. The Warringah Highway looking good around the range. Also between Brisbane and Toowoomba. It is the Brisbane Show Day public holiday today. So maybe a little bit lighter on the majors if you are heading into Brisbane this morning. A good run on the Cunningham Highway through Amberley and Yamanto and also around Cunningham's Gap. I'm Brad from ATN. I'll have another check in an hour on ABC Southern Queensland.
1: Brad, thank you. Quarter to seven.
3: We get so many lost people on the mountains within the scenic rim. It's such a beautiful area.
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7: Have a Bunya feast up in the Bunya Mountains.
1: The good news, aficionado, shall we say, chief, is in the studio. Kevin Maguire, good morning.
8: Good morning.
1: I'm a bit jealous of the skies out at Roma.
8: Yeah, they look great.
1: They look beautiful. What have we got? Nothing.
8: Great topic for radio, I guess. Look out your own window and see what's looking like.
1: That's right, exactly. And you won't be jealous of Steve because my description probably didn't do it justice at all.
8: A glorious sunrise in most places around southern Queensland. I don't know if you caught the story earlier this morning about just how dogs rate this emotion within us and, you know, they just beyond being a pet and they're almost part of the family, I think, in most households now. I just thought I'd track a similar theme of something that will spark your emotion when it comes to dogs, and it's dog racing, more so the cute kind. I know that Black Butt has its very own, Inesk has its Dachshund races, and quite a lot of areas have it around southern Queensland. But I want to take you to this really big competition that's happened. It's called the Corgi Nationals Super Sprint.
1: Cool.
8: Oh, of course, it has to be in America, doesn't it? It's in California's Yolo County Fair. There we go. But it's really taken seriously. A lot of people from across the country compete. They've got all little jackets on. They've got tiny little legs, but very super sprinters. And of course, anyone who's been near a corgi, they all look cute, but of course the biting happens mid-race.
1: Oh, yeah. I could well imagine.
8: Yes, and, you know, being American as well, everything is sponsored. It almost looks like a big Super Bowl game. But take a listen. This is some of the excitement.
9: We started in 2018, and we thought it was a great idea to have corgi racing as an all-day festival, and we started then, and we just keep growing and growing, and here we are at the fair now.
10: Pickles is 3 years old. He's been running since he was 2 years old, and he absolutely loves it. Typically, he's a runner, but today he was a little bit of a biter. Yes, a lot of corgis like to get into little tussles or like say, hey, like I'm here, I'm going first, like, and get out of my way. And others just go straight to the finish line. They're super focused. They want that cookie at the end.
11: Tony's here racing, won a lot of races in his career. He's 8 years old now, and we're just happy that he's so happy and healthy and loving the race. Tony, so far in the 7 p.m. race, Tony won his prelims. He was in first place. Semifinals was in the first place. And at the finals of the 7 p.m. race, he was in first place again.
8: Tony the Corgi. Coming up trumps. It's really serious business. As I said, they were qualifying races. There was two rounds of that. There was 40 corgis that it was narrowed down to in the end.
1: Incredible. Mm. And the biting, no penalties for that.
8: Well, you've got all the owners at the base, at the finish line, all, you know, rustling up a little toy. I don't know if the owners can go on to the field and break it up. I guess that's part of it.
1: It's part of it. But, you know, when you look at a corgi, you don't immediately think of sprint, do you? It doesn't sort of say
8: tiny little
1: runner.
8: Eggs.
1: That's for sure. I love it. That is great. Only in America, although, I don't know, is there any corgi racing here?
8: Oh, look, we've got to start some, don't we?
1: Yeah, absolutely.
8: Because old enough to have a corgi. They're quite fluffy.
1: And they've been trying to shed that lapdog image for years. So, you know, this will do it, I reckon.
8: Go away from the Queen and royals.
1: That's
8: into
1: right.
8: Racing,
1: exactly.
8: Maybe.
1: Prove what they've got. Kemi, thank you very
8: thank
1: much.
8: Thank you.
1: It's 12 to 7 ABC Southern Queensland.
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1: At the moment, 9 degrees in Toowoomba. See, we're back to chilly conditions. No cloud cover at all to hold the warmth in. Toowoomba heading for 18. Roma and St George both sitting on 6 degrees. Roma heading for 22. St George heading for 18. Dalby has just cracked the 1 degree mark, heading for a forecast top of 21. Our blast from the past this morning. Get ready to give me a call. 1-300-747-222. Going back in history, on this day back in 1883, the last quagga died in a zoo in Amsterdam. The question is this. A quagga is a subspecies of what animal?
13: The quagga looked like it was designed in two parts. The front half carried bold, dark stripes, while the back half faded into a smooth, warm brown.
1: What was it? A subspecies of what animal? The quagga. Give me a call if you know. 1-300-747-222.

0: Costello, for your Monday morning, ABC, Southern Queensland, Veronica, David Iliffe with you after 7 o'clock this morning. It is a pretty horrific story. Thin electric fence wire between two trees and a 10-year-old on a dirt bike. And your imagination can probably make up the rest as to how bad this accident could have been. As you may have heard, the boy is recovering, but his parents want more to be done. We'll have a closer look at that coming up after 7 o'clock. And also, as you've heard in the local news, it's known as one of Toowoomba's most notorious roundabouts. We're talking about the one that connects West Street and Anzac Avenue. It's a shocker. It's always guaranteed to send a chill down the spine of learner drivers and P-plate drivers everywhere. Take incredibly intricate detours just to avoid it. There's a church and a servo on each corner, and a lot of pedestrians try and cross it. Motorists race through, and that often ends in tragedy. There's work being done to it to try and get rid of its black spots, to upgrade the signage. More than $400,000 is being chucked at it. You'll hear more about what's happening to it coming up throughout the morning, but I'd love to hear from you. This morning, have you had a near miss on that roundabout? Maybe you've had an actual prang. How bad was it? And what do you think of what's being planned to try and make it safer? Do you think it'll work? You can get in touch if you'd like. Love to hear your perspective. 1-300-747-222 or you can text 0487-993-222.
1: On ABC Southern Queensland, this is David Iliffe.
0: Our blast from the past this morning, today back in 1883, the last quagga died in a zoo in Amsterdam. A quagga is a subspecies of what animal, do you know?
1: The quagga looked like it was designed in two parts. The front half carried bold, dark stripes, while the back half faded into a smooth, warm brown.
0: Sounds like a very interesting animal design. What subspecies, or a subspecies of what, was the quagga? If you know, give me a call, 1-300-747-222. Kat is in Jandowi. How are you, Kat?
2: I'm very well, thank you.
0: Is it a little bit fresh out there?
2: Oh, yeah, it was. It is.
0: That's what you want out of winter, though.
2: Yeah, that's what my dog likes, yeah.
0: Well, at least one of you is happy.
2: Oh, yeah, she's very happy, yeah.
0: Very good. Hey, a quagga, had you ever heard of this?
2: I had, yeah. I can visualise it. I've seen pictures of it, or drawings of it anyway.
0: So what species was it, a subspecies of this quagga?
2: I believe it was zebra.
0: A zebra, you are absolutely correct. I've never actually heard of it. So how did it vary from the zebra? Did it have it didn't have the stripes?
2: No, the front legs certainly were striped, but it sort of looked like, was it an opaque? Something like, you know, like a miniature, a shape between a zebra and a little giraffe sort of thing, I think.
0: Right, okay, gotcha.
2: Okay. Oh, I can't think of the other one that's similar to it, Cappy or something like that.
0: I am none the wiser, I must admit. You're making me realise how little attention I paid in... but you are absolutely spot on. It sounds like Mother Nature said, you know what, I think we can do better. We went back to the drawing board and came up with
2: And then it gave us camels, yeah.
0: That's right, exactly. Horse designed by a committee.
2: Yeah, that's the one.
0: That's it, exactly. Hey, Kat, well done. You are absolutely spot on. You are in the draw for the prize at the end of the week. So best of luck to you. What are you planning for the...
2: The Friday draw for Friday.
0: That's right. Yes. I was going to say, and you have to be listening if you're going to win, but we have no way of controlling that, so... All I can say is good luck.
2: Thank you.
0: Yep. No worries. Okay. Good to chat. Thanks, Kat. Kat in Jandowi. Yes, subspecies of the zebra. Had a zebra head, but with less stripes, apparently, with its back end being almost like the back end of a horse. They didn't know much about the quagga's behaviour, but it might have gathered into herds of 30 to 50. After the Europeans' settlement of South Africa began, the quagga was extensively hunted as it competed with domesticated animals for forage. Some were taken to zoos in Europe, but breeding programs were unsuccessful. And at the moment, 23 skins and 7 quagga skeletons exist today, and only 2 quaggas were ever photographed alive. But could they come back to life? Well, that's an interesting question these days with any animal that has previously been extinct. The Quagga Project has attempted to breed Burchell's zebras with similar striping patterns to the quagga. So watch this space. You know, everything extinct is new again.

0: it seems, in this day and age of cloning. But it'll be interesting to see what they come up with. But yes, it was the quagga, an earlier blueprint, shall we say, for the zebra. 2-7.
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0: Weather-wise, looking really, really nice, actually. Mainly fine and cool today. Just one or two showers possible for the Maranoa and Warrego and for the far southwest, and possibly for the Darling Downs a little bit later on today. But just one or two showers, very light. Also some gusty winds, so watch out for those. Tomorrow, all rain will have cleared to give us a fine and cool day, and conditions pretty much remaining that way for the rest of the week and at least half the weekend. Sunday might be a little bit showery later in the day. Too early to predict what Monday might be, but that's the way the week is going to pan out weather-wise. Hope your Wednesday morning is going well. It's news time. It's 7 o'clock.
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0: In this bulletin, police investigate the death of a young woman south of Brisbane. Coalition plans to make it easier to build new homes. And new evidence shows how smart Queensland's dolphins really are. Good morning, ABC News with Sue Fitzpatrick. A man is assisting police after a young woman was found dead at Logan, south of Brisbane. Details from Joshua McIntosh.
1: Emergency services were called to the property at Slacks Creek at Logan, south of Brisbane, at about 12:30 this morning. A woman in her 20s was found unresponsive and was later declared dead at the scene. A 37-year-old Slacks Creek man was arrested and is currently assisting police with their inquiries. Officers say the man and woman were known to each other and there's no ongoing threat to the community. A crime scene was declared as investigations into the circumstances surrounding the incident get underway.
0: The federal opposition has written to the AFP urging them to investigate an apparent leak of confidential correspondence between Australian and Japanese officials. Here's political reporter Lexi Junowick.
2: Several Australian media outlets have reported that a Japanese official wrote to Australian counterparts after Anthony Albanese's appearance on a podcast last month, where he joked about melons gifted by the Japanese PM. The message noted sensationalised reporting in the Australian media and said it saw no ill intention in Mr Albanese's comments. Shadow Defence Minister James Patterson and Shadow Foreign Affairs Minister Ted O'Brien have written to the Federal Police concerned that the confidential correspondence was leaked without authorisation. They're calling for an investigation, citing concerns for Australia's national interest and relationships with critical partners.
0: Shadow Housing Minister Andrew Bragg will today outline the Coalition's plan to overhaul Australia's construction code. Political reporter Isabella Tolhurst has the detail.
3: In his address to the National Press Club today, Senator Bragg will say the current national construction code requires gold-plated houses which are too expensive and take too long to deliver. The Liberal Senator wants to slash the code from over 2,000 pages down to 80, saying he'd turn everything apart from basic safety standards into an optional extra, including accessibility and energy efficiency requirements. Industry groups have argued that complicated regulations, including varying guidance for different states, add significantly to the cost of building a new home.
0: The Australian Bureau of Statistics will next week start following up with households who have failed to fill out their census form last night. Those who do not complete the census risk fines of up to $364 a day. National Census spokeswoman Emily Walter says the ABS starts with a gentle approach.
4: From around early next week, we will start following up households that haven't yet provided a response, and that'll go for some weeks while we get to everyone, because we want to make sure everyone's had a decent amount of time to do it.
0: Overseas now, rescue crews continue to search for survivors in the aftermath of an earthquake in Colombia, where authorities estimate

0: More than 200 people have died. Emily Gramenz reports from the ABC's Americas Bureau.
1: The magnitude 7.4 earthquake hit in a region of Western Colombia known for growing coffee. Six airports have been shut and many roads across the region are cut off, meaning information is still trickling through from more rural areas. In the hardest hit cities, rescuers have worked through the night. The rescue efforts are complicated by disruptions to power and water supplies and phone services, especially in the Choco region near the epicenter. Emily Gramenz, ABC News, Washington.
0: Former Syrian dictator Bashar al-Assad has been sentenced to death by a Syrian court after being convicted of war crimes and crimes against humanity. Here's Middle East correspondent Matthew Doran.
2: The court in Damascus announced its judgment on the litany of heinous crimes Bashar al-Assad was accused of, including premeditated murder, the intentional killing of people, including children, torture and arbitrary detention. The offences came with a punishment of death. The former dictator wasn't in court for the verdict, having fled Syria in late 2024 from Moscow as rebel fighters swept across the country and toppled his regime. Analysts say it's unlikely he would be extradited by the Russian government. Outside the Damascus court, crowds gathered to celebrate the judgment.
0: US media outlets are reporting an elaborate ruse to sneak Donald Trump out of Turkey Air during last month's NATO summit on a secret flight. North America correspondent Lauren Day reports.
3: The president had travelled to the summit on his new luxury Air Force One that was donated by Qatar. He then said he was departing on an older version of Air Force One, which he boarded in view of cameras and journalists, who then filed on themselves alongside White House staff. Unbeknownst to them, the president was reportedly then smuggled back off the plane via a catering truck to a third aircraft before reboarding after both planes landed in the UK. The extraordinary security operation was apparently hatched after officials determined there was a credible threat to Donald Trump's life from Iran, raising questions about the safety of those who were unknowingly on board the decoy plane. Lauren Day, ABC News, Washington.
0: Meantime, President Trump says Russia has agreed to release American citizen Robert Gilman, a former Marine who was imprisoned in the country after discussions with Russian counterpart Vladimir Putin. Mr. Gilman spent 4 years in prison on disputed assault charges and is said to be gravely ill. Back home now, new underwater footage has revealed a highly sophisticated feeding technique used by dolphins off the Queensland coast. May Argent reports.
4: Researchers recorded two separate sightings of dolphins off Harvey Bay engaging in what's known as shelling. The extraordinary behaviour involves dolphins herding fish inside large empty shells before slurping the trapped prey directly into their jaws. In one case, a calf was seen copying the skill from its mother, challenging the existing belief dolphins picked up the idea from their peers. Dr. Lexis Levengood from the University of the Sunshine Coast says it highlights how clever and innovative dolphins are.
5: Much like us as humans, mothers are our first teachers, and we're seeing this reflected in the dolphins as well.
4: Dolphins are on an elite list of animals capable of mastering physical tools.
0: More than 60,000 people are expected through the gates at the Brisbane Ekka for today's traditional midweek show holiday, as Hannah Moon reports.
6: The People's Day public holiday is always a crowd favourite at the Ekka, allowing people of all ages to enjoy the show free from the shackles of school and work. This afternoon's grand parade is expected to draw huge crowds, with today's event the last time the showcase will be held in the historic centre ring before it undergoes a $300 million upgrade in time for the 2032 Olympics. Those hoping to make the most of today's event should keep an eye out for the line dancing workshops, the Deception Bay State High School marching band and performances by Brisbane Cloggers. Experiences that are on the cards for today only.
0: And now with sport, here's Jared Coote.
7: A-League sides Macarthur and Melbourne City have been knocked out of Soccer's Australia Cup in the round of 16 by semi-professional teams. New South Wales Premier League side the Southern District's Raiders beat Macarthur on penalties after the match finished 1-1 after extra time. NPL Queensland side Lions FC has beaten Melbourne City 2-0 to qualify for the quarterfinals. Sydney FC and Melbourne Victory are the only A-League sides left in the competition. Meanwhile, Adelaide United has failed to qualify for the Asian Champions League elite competition after losing 2-0 to Vietnamese champions Kong An Hanoi at Hindmarsh Stadium. Adelaide will now compete in the second-tier ACL2 competition, leaving the Newcastle Jets as Australia's sole representative in the elite competition. And Football Australia has thrown its support behind the Asian Football Confederation in its condemnation of FIFA President Gianni Infantino. Mr. Infantino has been widely criticised for attempting to sell off part of the World Cup without consultation. Football Australia says it supports calls for clear and credible action to strengthen governance, transparency and accountability within FIFA.
0: To finance, the Australian share market is expected to open slightly lower following yesterday's interest rate hold. In the US, the Dow Jones and S&P 500 have both lost 0.3%. Brent crude is up, gold is 0.5% weaker, and the dollar is buying 70.6 US cents. Now, recapping the top stories in this bulletin, a man is assisting police after a young woman was found dead at Logan, south of Brisbane. Shadow Housing Minister Andrew Bragg will today outline the Coalition's plan to overhaul Australia's construction code. And new underwater footage has revealed a highly sophisticated feeding technique used by dolphins off the Queensland coast. Queensland's weather, a strong wind warning for the Capricornia, Gari, Sunshine and Gold Coast waters. Cloudy with scattered light showers, mostly sunny elsewhere. Cairns 29, Townsville 27, Bundaberg 26, Mount Isa 30. In the southeast, becoming cloudy with a medium chance of showers this evening. Brisbane and Ipswich 25, Logan 24, the Gold and the Sunshine Coast 24, and Toowoomba a top of 18 degrees.
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10: Good morning. It is Wednesday morning, August the 12th. We're nearly halfway through August. It's crazy. It's crazy cold too. 1 degree in Stanthorpe at the moment, heading for a top of 16 if you're in Oakey. 1 degree, although the apparent temperatures are probably in the negatives, I'm sure. Heading for 21 for Oakey today. And Warwick and Kingaroy yet to bother the scorer. 0 degrees at the moment. Warwick heading for 19. Kingaroy's going to get to 23 once it can get its act together. 4 degrees in Gatton, heading for a top of 24. As you've heard in the local news, and we'll talk about it again coming up at 7.30, it's known as one of Toowoomba's most notorious roundabouts. We're talking about the one that connects West Street and Anzac Avenue. There's a church and a servo on each corner. And there's a lot of pedestrians that try and cross, and motorists just race through it. And it's earned itself quite a reputation over the years. There's been a lot of serious crashes on that roundabout, and more than, must be hundreds over the years, minor bings, but it's pretty notorious. There's work being done to it to try and get rid of its black spots. To upgrade the signage. They're throwing more than $400,000 at the problem. Tell you more about what's happening to it a little bit later on this morning after 7.30, but love to hear from you this morning. If you have fallen foul of that roundabout, have you had a miss on the Russell Street, West Street, Anzac Avenue roundabout, one of the great black spots that Toowoomba drivers know and not love, no, and hate. Have you ended up on its wrong side, either in a serious way or just an annoying way? Maybe you've actually had a prang. Maybe you've tried to cross it as a pedestrian and you're still recovering. I don't know. 1-300-747-222. 1-300-747-222. Love to hear your comments and maybe your thoughts on whether you think they'll be successful in trying to make it a little bit safer if what they're planning goes far enough. You can text me as well, 0487 993 222. Also, in a moment, it is a pretty horrific story. A thin electric fence wire strung between two trees and a 10-year-old on a dirt bike, and your imagination can probably fill in the rest as to how bad this accident could potentially have been. As you might have heard, the boy is recovering, but his parents want more to be done. I'll give you more details on that in just a moment. But if you've just come in, you missed our discussion in our Blast from the Past this morning about one of the lesser-known animal species that once roamed the planet. On this day in 1883, the last quagga died in a zoo in Amsterdam. And it was a thing, the quagga.

0: like it varies, but one's sort of just like your sort of grey sort of donkey colour, and then the good ones have sort of half of them like very faint stripes, but sometimes it might only be like a leg or little bits and pieces.
1: Wow.
0: Yeah, I've seen them with my own eyes.
1: Could you imagine both the donkeys and the zebras looking at this thing thinking, what happened? That is beautiful. Are they, so there's still a breed to the, like, do some breeders try to create them intentionally or
0: no? I just remember as a kid seeing them in the wild,
1: right?
0: Because like, yeah, you'd sort of see zebras and stuff and they're a lot brighter, and then you'd come across these ones that were sort of, sometimes they were in the zebra herd, sometimes they weren't.
1: Right, it depends on how tolerant the zebra herd was.
0: Yeah, but they just had sort of much fainter stripes, but it was generally only like less than half the body.
1: I love it. That is great. I'm going to have to Google it now just to get a picture, but I'm already forming a picture in my mind.
0: Just getting the gene pool mixing out there.
1: Yes, why not? Be adventurous. Why not?
0: Yeah.
1: I love it. Jeff, thank you for drawing our attention to it. I appreciate it.
0: No worries, mate. Have a good day.
1: Thanks, mate. You have a good day. Jeff in Bogabilla. Yes, Google the zonkey. The zonkey, the cross between the zebra and a donkey, if you feel like a laugh this morning.
2: From your porch to Parliament House and the world beyond. News you trust. Conversations that count. ABC Southern Queensland.
1: Moving on, you may have been hearing this gruesome story, a 10-year-old Brayman Pike injuring his neck when he rode his motorbike into a piece of rope that had been strung up across a dirt bike track out near Cunnamulla. Now, his parents were getting ready to head home late on Friday when Brayman begged them to go for one last ride around the track. It's an incident that really sends a shiver down your spine as to how much worse it actually could have been. His parents, Bronwyn and Brendan, are wanting to warn others, as they explain to Roma reporter Bella Munro.
3: Always ridden motorbikes ever since he was little. We've always grew up around them. We moved here about 4 years ago from Chinchilla.
4: Would you be able to sort of walk me through a little bit of, about what happened on Friday? And I understand that you were there at the time of the incident.
3: Yep, I was there. We just got his JR80 out of the shop from getting his shockies fixed, and we thought we'd take him out for a ride to make sure they were good. So we loaded it up. We went out to the motorbike track where we're meant to be. He put all his gear on and he'd done a few laps around and they was having fun and stuff. And we told him it was time to pack up, and he asked me, can I go for another ride? And I'm like, no. And then he's like, please, Mum. So of course I let him go for one more lap, and he went on one of the track that he hadn't done previously before that, like on that day, and literally felt like 5 seconds later he was just screaming, help, help, help.
4: And did you see it happen, or you just heard him screaming?
3: We seen him take off, and then we lost him for like a second, and then we heard him just yelling help. So me and my older son, we just ran straight to him, and as soon as we seen him, we got it all loaded, got him in there, and had him into the hospital within 10 minutes.
4: And when you first got to him, what was your reaction? What did you thought had gone wrong?
3: I instantly just freaked out and literally thought my son was just bleeding from the throat. Yeah, I've had a friend have it happen, and it's the most worst thing you never want to imagine. It was very terrifying because we got to the Cunnamulla Hospital, and as soon as we walked in, they instantly had to check him over. We had to pin him down and put a needle in his arm to be able to, for him to be able to go on the flight. It was his first ever plane flight, so that was a bit scary for him, but the ambos and the doctors did make it comfortable for him.
4: When you found out that they were flying him out, did you fear that it could be worse than...
3: Yeah, my heart sunk, and I really didn't know what was going to happen. Like, I thought there was internal damage. I just freaked, instantly just freaked. My whole heart sunk. He was awake through all of it.
4: I cannot even imagine. I'm sure he was in so much pain.
3: In so much pain. It was horrifying. It's not something you want to see your 10-year-old. And then, yeah, his dad wasn't even here, so we had to contact him. So he was, 2 hours away from us, and then he was 7 hours away from us.
4: And what was that like, being

0: separated as a family during what is such a traumatic time?
1: It was horrible. It was so much stress, so much pressure.
2: Most stressful times I've ever had, being so far away from my children when something so terrible goes wrong. It's, yeah, there's a nearly a 1,000K drive for me to get to Toowoomba from where I was. We've had a friend many years ago that has had this incident happen, but with wire, and it actually cut his head off. Being so far away and knowing that he was on his motorbike and knowing the extent of what the internal damage could be, I was absolutely terrified. Okay. I don't like to point fingers without facts, but there's been a mob of drovers driving cattle, and they were the last people out there with their cattle. And the rope that was left up is thin and has wire running through it. It's electric fence wire designed to hold cattle in. So I can't say for sure that they done it, but I'm thinking maybe they have left it behind, which is strange because we've done droving and that, and if we've ever put wire up on gates or anything, we always hang a hessian bag or a flag or some sort of warning, and we've always taken stuff down. So I feel like this was irresponsible actions of the drovers, but like I said, I have no proof. And it wasn't just that one gateway. I've had friends and the police go out there and they've had to cut down wire off of other gateways as well.
1: When they told me that it was only the swelling and the mark on his neck and a bit of internal bruising, the relief, it was amazing. Knowing that the outcome could have been so much worse, and when he is one very lucky boy, it was such a relief.
0: And how does he feel to be back home now?
3: Very good.
1: He said he feels very good. He's very happy to be home. He's keen to get back on though, so that's good.
0: When does he hope to get back on his bike?
1: When he heals. I told him he's got to heal. He's not ready yet till he heals. He's a bit tender and a bit sore.
4: Yeah, what a horrible day. Bronwyn and Brendan Pike talking about the accident that happened to their 10-year-old son, Braden Pike, when he injured his neck when he rode his motorbike into a piece of rope that had been strung up across a dirt bike track out near Cunnamulla, and his parents still wanting answers as to how that could happen. 21 past 7.
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4: 7 degrees in St George at the moment, heading for 18. Gundawindi, 5 degrees, top of 18. Oakey, 1 degree, top of 21. More than 100 service stations across the country have been raided in a coordinated blitz targeting suspected criminal activity and the alleged sale of illicit tobacco and vapes. Nearly 300 Border Force officers were yesterday deployed to every state and territory, with the exception of Tasmania and the NT, as part of a coordinated campaign. One raid showed officers entering a service station and seizing packets of imported tobacco boxes and cash. And some of the targeted service stations may be closed temporarily, with the operation remaining active as agencies assess evidence gathered during the raids. Love to get your input on this. If you're driving past one that's shut and has the tape up, let us know which one. 1-300-747-222, or you can text 0487-993-222. My producer Kemi took a drive around last night to spot if there were any in Toowoomba and couldn't find them. But let me know if you spot one. Would love to know. Give us a call. 1-300-747-222 or text 0487-993-222. Our triple treat up next, an artist who has the Olympic Games closing ceremony to thank for giving him a foothold as a solo artist. It's a good story. I'll share that one with you up next.

Savage Garden, the song that kicked off their incredible career many years ago. I want you. 27 past 7 ABC local news with Dan McRae on the way at 7:30. Just on the topic of the West Street, Russell Street, Anzac Avenue roundabout, which we're going to be talking about in the next half an hour. Ange, who lives in the Border State, has texted through on 0487 993 222, and says the most dangerous part of the cars entering the service station straight off the roundabout. If you're in Russell Street heading east, cars often end up stopped in front of you, are blocking your access to the roundabout. You just need to slow down too, says Ange in the Mortar State. Ange, thank you very much for that. If you'd like to share your thoughts, as I say, we'll be talking about it more and telling you exactly what the plan is to try and make that roundabout safer. But get in touch. Love to hear your perspective. Triple Treat time now. In 1984, Lionel Richie closed out the Summer Olympics in Los Angeles with a show-stopping 9-minute performance of his hit song All Night Long. There was an estimated television audience watching those 9 minutes of a lazy 2.6 billion people all around the world. And it's that appearance that has been credited with transforming the Commodores alumni into a solo sensation across the globe. Many say that he has that performance to thank for the fact that he's now better known as Lionel Richie solo artist than Lionel Richie former singer with the Commodores. So to mark that, our Triple Treat artist Lionel Richie this morning, three of the best from him.

0: Yeah, Lionel Richie had a lot of hits over the years. Which one do you want to hear in full after 8:30? Let me know. Flick me a text. 0487 993 222. 0487 993 222. David Iliff with you. It's news time.
1: Good morning, Dan McRae with ABC Southern Queensland News. A judge has rejected a Toowoomba footballer's appeal to reduce his jail sentence as entirely misguided after he admitted to sexually abusing a child at a party in regional Victoria. Grace Nakamura reports.
2: 24-year-old Jaden Fidge was sentenced to 4 years and 9 months in prison earlier this year after he pleaded guilty to sexually abusing a 14-year-old girl with another man at a party in 2024. The sentencing judge said the case was a serious example of abuse and the two men had treated the victim as an object. Fidge appealed the sentence, arguing, among other things, that it was manifestly excessive. Yesterday, a judge in the Victorian Court of Appeal found there had been no error by the sentencing judge and described the Toowoomba Aussie Rules player's appeal as entirely misguided.
1: A woman has died in hospital after a serious traffic crash on the scenic rim at the weekend. The 39-year-old Homeview woman was driving south on the Cunningham Highway on Sunday afternoon when she crossed into the opposite side of the road, colliding head-on with a ute. She sustained life-threatening injuries and was flown to the Princess Alexandra Hospital in Brisbane. The driver of the ute was not injured. Investigations are continuing. Police are appealing for information following a serious crash near Toowoomba on the weekend that left a motorcyclist with significant injuries. Dominic Cansdale reports.
3: Emergency services were called to Gaddon Clifton Road at Heifer Creek on Saturday morning after a collision involving a motorcycle and two other vehicles. Police say initial investigations suggest the motorcycle struck a caravan before colliding with the trailer being towed by a car. The rider, a 26-year-old Wilsonton man, was flown to hospital with serious injuries. The drivers of the other vehicles were not hurt. The Forensic Crash Unit is investigating and anyone with information is being urged to contact police.
1: The opposition has called for the release of a review into maternity services at the Toowoomba Hospital. The Health Minister ordered an independent assurance review after numerous complaints from women about their treatment. Opposition MP Cameron Dick says the people of Toowoomba have the right to know the outcome of the review.
4: I think it's very concerning that this report hasn't been released. There are very, very serious matters being reviewed when it comes to the delivery of maternity services here in Toowoomba. Unless the report sees the light of day, things will never improve at this hospital.
1: Queensland Health and the Health Minister, Tim Nicholls, have been contacted for comment. A Queensland family is warning riders to be cautious after their 10-year-old son was clotheslined by an electric fence wire strung across an outback dirt bike track. Brayman Pike was flown to hospital with a neck injury last Friday after the incident on a track just outside of Cunnamulla, 790 kilometres west of Brisbane. His dad, Brendan Pike, says his son's injuries could have been far worse.
5: The rope that was left up is thin and has wire running through it. It's electric fence wire designed to hold cattle in. So there's been a mob of drovers droving cattle. I can't say for sure that they done it, but I'm thinking maybe they have left it behind.
1: Raymond has returned home and police investigations into the incident are ongoing. The Lockyer Valley and Somerset Regional Councils are aiming to build what they say would be Australia's largest recycled water irrigation scheme for growers. The project, which received $5 million of funding in the latest state budget, would connect a 200-kilometre purpose-built pipeline to existing recycled water plants. The council says it would boost regional food production to $1.7 billion a year. Lockyer Valley Mayor Tanya Milligan says they're hoping to start construction in 2028.

0: You've got this Western Corridor recycled water scheme that's sitting there underutilized, and you have capacity for farmers to be able to have faith and confidence and to actually plan for the future.
1: And finally, a notorious Toowoomba roundabout is set for a major safety upgrade, with work to begin this month at the intersection of Anzac Avenue, Russell and West Streets. The $431,000 project is being funded through the Australian Government's Black Spot Program and will include removing visual obstructions, upgrading signage, installing high-friction road surfacing and adding a vehicle-activated warning sign. Councillor Carol Taylor says the work on the troublesome intersection will carry on until October.
2: Over the many years, there's been different treatments that have been tried there. Since I've been here in 2008, I think we've done about three different iterations, but we're finally going to do something which we think is going to be the optimum we can manage there with all the legs that we've got.
1: To southern Queensland's weather now, a shower or two around the place today. Toowoomba heading for a top of 18 degrees. That will be the top in St George and Gundawindi as well. Gatton getting to 24, Roma 22, Kingaroy 23, Dalby 21, 19 for Warwick, Charleville and Cunnamulla, while Stanthorpe will top out at 16 degrees. ABC News.
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5: Good morning to you, 25 to 8. A fine looking Wednesday morning across Southern Queensland. Take your brolly if you're in the Darling Downs or Maranoa and Warrego or around the southwest. Just one or two light showers. Look, they might not even happen. If they do, there's not going to be too much in it, unfortunately. But you might want to take your brolly just in case you happen to time your outing with the moment that the heavens do open up, however briefly that might be. That's what the Bureau is predicting. But apart from that, fine and cool today. That's going to be the picture for the rest of the week and for at least half of the weekend. Sunday might be a little bit showery. We will wait and see. 4 degrees in Dalby at the moment, heading for 21. If you're in Warwick, still 1, heading for 19. Gatton, 6 degrees, top of 24. And Toowoomba, 10, right now, heading for 18. It is known, as you just heard there, one of Toowoomba's most notorious roundabouts. We're talking about the Russell Street, West Street, Anzac Avenue one. You've only got to say, just, you know, two of those streets in connection with one another and people know what you're talking about. It's a shocker. There's a lot of pedestrians that try and cross. They're the brave ones. Motorists race through. Well, now there's work being done on it to try and get rid of its black spots, to upgrade the signage. More than $400,000 has been thrown into it. You'll hear more about what's happening to it coming up later on this half an hour. But I'd love to hear from you. Have you had a near miss on that roundabout? Have you come to grief courtesy of those design mistakes, which up till now seem to have been something we've just had to put up with? Maybe you've had a prank. Maybe it was a bad one. I don't know. Let me know. 1-300-747-222, or you can text me, 0487-993-222, 0487-993-222. Also keen to hear from you if you're driving past a service station that has been shut and has the tape up. Let me know which one. This is in light of the fact you would have heard in the news more than 100 service stations right across the country have been raided in a coordinated blitz targeting suspected criminal activity surrounding the alleged sale of illicit tobacco and vapes. We haven't seen any in Toowoomba proper. Maybe you have, but let us know if you can which ones you've driven past that seem on the surface inexplicably closed this morning. Give us a call, 1-300-747-222, or you can text me 0487-993-222. And our triple treat this morning...

Yeah, Lionel Richie, our Triple Treat artist this morning on the anniversary of the night back in 1984 that he was part of the closing ceremony in the Summer Olympics in Los Angeles, performing that song to an estimated audience of 2.6 billion people around the world. Many credit that performance as permanently

Yeah, Take It Off, Can't Slow Down. That ballad reached number one on the Billboard Hot 100. Still one of his signature tracks. Or what about this one?

0: One of the few number one records released throughout history that comes with its own occupational health and safety warning. Lionel Richie, Dancing on the Ceiling. Which way do you want to go? Flip me a text. Let me know. 0487 993 222. 0487 993 222. Matt in Toowoomba says, the man who can't dance thinks dancing on the ceiling is as good as any reason not to even try it. Probably wise. Not dancing, mission accomplished. Matt noted. Thank you. David, I'm voting for, hello, is it me you're looking for, in the spirit of the census. Now in our wake, Ross from Bell. Ross, thank you. I love it. And Mary and the Drillum school kids. I'm very surprised by this. I would have thought, you know, you get any group of young kids together and, you know, the phrase climbing the walls usually comes to mind, or if they've had too much orange juice, dancing on the ceiling, maybe. But no, they want to say hello to all the radio listeners. Thank you, Mary. Thank you very much. If you'd like to cast your vote, that gives us, with a 65-35 score for 65 for hello, 35 for dancing on the ceiling. No votes yet for All Night Long, but let me know. 0487 993 222.
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2: Hi, Melissa Clark here. Interest rates on pause for now amid a cooling real estate market. Falling house values might be a bitter pill for existing homeowners, but is it the solution to Australia's housing crisis?
3: And that probably is going to involve a few more rate hikes, which is going to hurt the housing market. It's the old story about we have to take a bit of medicine now for a long-term gain.
2: The extraordinary story of Donald Trump hiding in a catering container, then switching planes to avoid a supposed Iranian assassination threat while in Turkey. And the difficulties involved with vaccinating endangered species from avian flu. I hope you'll join me for those stories coming up soon on AM.
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5: Very likely this is a roll on the Warringah Highway between Brisbane and Toowoomba. It is the Brisbane public holiday today for People's Day for the Eka. So just be aware of that. If you are heading there, be aware of any pedestrian traffic around as well. But a good run on James Street locally through South Toowoomba. Also a good run on Tor Street through Newtown. A little bit under speed times around Hursley Road. Like conditions around the CBD. Looking good on Chalk Drive, Margaret Street and Brunson Street. And Toowoomba Cry Road moving well through Harristown and Westbrook. Like conditions on the Gore Highway through Southbrook, Yarralee and Millmerran. And a good run on Toowoomba Cry Road through Felton and Cambuya. And the Warringah Highway, a little bit under speed through Oakey. I'm Brad from ATN. More traffic this afternoon in Drive on ABC Southern Queensland.
0: Brad, thank you. 18 to 8.
6: The optimism we saw, the market should have a steady
7: volumes, which were expected were.
0: Finance, Alex Cloutis Ross from Chalk Capital this morning. Alex, good morning.
8: Morning, David. How are you?
0: Mate, I'm well. Well, the Reserve Bank did what they was predicted that they would do, but more interestingly, Commonwealth Bank's earning results coming out this morning, I believe.
8: Yes, and it will be interesting just given the timing with the RBA decision yesterday, and there's all this interest around the housing market and the economy at the moment. So the expectations for CBA this morning is that their full-year profit will go up from $10.2 billion to $10.85 billion for the full year. And then they're going to increase their dividend to $5.05 a share. So that's the expectation. I guess the reason that it's important is because CBA is the biggest company in Australia. And whatever way it goes, it's going to sort of move the market. So if it's a good result, better than expected, it will probably see the market go up today. And then if not, it could pull everything down.
0: Okay, fair enough. But the expectation.

0: expectations. Again, it's pretty a safe bet that it'll be a good result.
1: Well, that's what the market's tipping. I guess with CBAs, it is a lot pricier than the other banks. So whether those expectations are that's what analysts are sort of expecting, but whether that's what the market is expecting and what investors, whether they'll be happy with a $5 dividend per share or not, it's yet to see. But yeah, definitely they're expecting their profits to go up. So $10.85 billion, I mean, that's a lot of money. So we can see where all our fees are going. And I guess if you are a shareholder and it's a good result, you probably have to shout someone a beer this weekend.
0: That's exactly right. Because I would have thought, I mean, not to dwell on this for too much longer, but I would have thought that $5 dividend for shareholders would put a smile on their face, wouldn't it?
1: I would have thought so, especially if you've got a few thousand shares.
0: Exactly, yes. If not, then, maybe you need to go and see someone. I don't know.
1: It's, that's right.
0: Maybe you're just a little bit unhappy. I'm not sure.
1: Yeah, that's right, David. I agree.
0: But anyway, we will see. Other financial news?
1: Yes, the news. We do have tonight over in the US the inflation print coming out later. They're tipping that to be 3.4%. At the moment, it's really a coin toss whether the Fed lifts rates or holds at the next meeting. So that'll be interesting to see. On the ASX yesterday, the ASX 200 edged up almost 0.2% to a fresh high of 9,250, and the All Ords closed at 9,444. Energy doing most of the heavy lifting there, with Santos and Woodside both seeing a good day there. On Wall Street overnight, stocks eased into the close ahead of tonight's inflation report. The S&P 500, it fell 0.33% to 7,727. The NASDAQ fell 0.6% to 26,445. And the Dow also shed 0.33%, closing at 53,792. Over in Europe, it was a quiet day. The London FTSE slipped 0.1%. The DAX edged up 0.1%. And the French CAC was also down 0.1%. In Asia, Tokyo was shut for a public holiday, but the Hang Seng fell 1%. And the Kospi added 0.7%. Oil pushed higher again overnight, with Brent crude near $89 a barrel. And West Texas sitting just above $83. Gold is currently sitting around $4,440 an ounce, while silver is at $64.94, and copper holding steady at $6.63 a pound. And the Aussie dollar is buying 70.6 US cents, 52.3 British pence, and 61.2 euro cents. And then ahead of our open this morning, the futures are pointing down slightly, 40 points or 0.44%.
0: Fair enough. Alex, very much appreciate it. You have a great day.
1: Thanks, David. You too.
0: Thank you very much. Alex Clooney's Ross from Chalk Capital there. It's 13 to 8. Good morning.

Naked Eyes, ABC, Southern Queensland. Always something there to remind me. We've been talking about the Russell Street, West Street, Anzac Avenue roundabout, one of the most notorious roundabouts certainly in the Toowoomba area, in the Darling Downs area. Getting a lot of texts with people sharing their experiences on the roundabout. None of them good. 0487 993 222. Travis has texted in and said, I failed my motorbike license on that roundabout. He's never forgiven it, Travis. Thank you very much for that. And our triple treat this morning, Lionel Richie. These are the three songs in play. Yes, the song that was a huge hit back in 1983. So lyrics were written primarily in English, but Lionel Richie has admitted in at least one press interview that the African lyrics in the song, the tumbo and the jumbo, were in fact gibberish. That don't mean anything. He's described these portions of the song as a wonderful joke, written when he discovered that he didn't have the time to hire a translator to contribute the foreign language lyrics he wanted to include in the song, so he just made them up. Shame on you, Lionel Richie. Maybe that's your choice. It is for a few people. Or this one.

0: Yeah, Lionel Richie off Can't Slow Down. Hello, or maybe this one. Which way do you want to go? Text me 0487 993 222. Rose in Mitchell says, Dancing on the Ceiling. Lionel Richie, please. By the way, there are many advertisements on Facebook for illegal tobacco, which is interesting. Rose, it is. Thank you, Rose in Mitchell. Alison in Oakey wants to hear that one. Dancing on the Ceiling after 8:30 this morning. Thank you, Alison. Liam from Dirranbandi, All Night Long. And Dave from Chinchilla says, my vote this morning goes to Dancing on the Ceiling. The music video still embedded in my mind. Dave, thank you very much. At the moment, All Night Long, 5% of the votes. Hello, 30%. Dancing on the Ceiling in the lead at the moment, but it's still anybody's game, really. Any three could win. Take a bit for All Night Long to catch up, but 65% going for Dancing on the Ceiling. Plenty of time to vote. Please do. 728.
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0: If you regularly commute on one of Toowoomba's busiest roads, West Street, then you probably have had to brace yourself. Look around.

0: around each corner of your windscreen whilst trying to cross the roundabout which connects Anzac Avenue and Russell Street, with that sort of niggling feeling of, have I taken in everything, or am I going to get a rude shock? It's a notorious roundabout, with a lot of pedestrians and cyclists trying to cross. There's also drivers going in and out of the servo or the butchers on the corner, which just adds a certain level of complexity to the whole thing. And people in general just flying through it, probably just to put it in their rearview mirror. So what can be done to fix it? Well, you might have noticed roadworks have already begun. The $431,000 project is being funded through the Australian Government's Black Spot Program. And to explain more, Toowoomba Regional Council's Councillor Carol Taylor spoke here with your ABC Southern Queensland reporter, Dan McRae.
1: It is a very busy, it's got thousands of traffic movements on it every day, Anzac, Russell and West Streets intersection. And it's to improve the safety and accessibility for all road users. So TRC is carrying out the works. They're actually under the Australian Government's Black Spot Program. So it qualifies as a black spot because of the accident data and injury data that's there. So it's used by, as I mentioned, thousands of motorists. And there will be, the trees will come down, sadly, but that's to enhance sight lines for the motorists and improve safety overall. But the project includes reconstruction of pram ramps and pedestrian crossings. So that'll be really good for accessibility for people because, you know, pram ramps and that's motorised scooters and all those things. So and cyclists as well. It'll improve the safety for cyclists. So there'll be asphalt footpath works, roadway resurfacing and new line marking to create a safer and more accessible intersection. So the vegetation, as I've mentioned, is to be removed. And it's really, we think, really hard before we do that. And that's in the centre aisle. Island, but it's to provide better visibility and so that you can see before you get to the roundabout what's happening. And so, look, I will say that there will be impacts on road users during the day construction to minimise impacts on road safety, road users. The construction will mostly be done overnight between 6 p.m. and 6 a.m. Sunday to Thursday night, so it'll miss Friday night and Saturday night. And there'll be some construction noise and lighting and dust for the neighbours during that works period. So there'll be traffic management measures in place during the construction, including the temporary road closures and detours. So it'll be, the works will be from the 9th of August to the 26th of August with night works, and the night works will involve the closure of just one approach to the intersection at a time to minimise inconvenience to travellers. It's anticipated that a series of two nights of intersection closures will occur, both in late August and then in early October. So local access to properties, and that's always a concern with the local businesses, all the access will be maintained with traffic controllers on site to assist residents and to manage vehicle movements through the work zone. So I think, you know, I'm asking, as we always do, for patience with the upgrades while they're complete, patience from the motorists, I suppose patience from the neighbours around. And we appreciate the understanding and, you know, looking forward to having a better functioning and safer roundabout. I say again that we're able to do this work because it's being funded through the Australian Government's Black Spot funding. So hopefully it's over the many years, there's been different treatments that have been tried there. Since I've been here in 2008, I think we've done about three different iterations, but we're finally going to do something which we think is going to be the optimum we can manage there with all the legs that we've got.
2: And as you mentioned, that big national Black Spot program is where the funding for this upgrade came from. Do we have a couple of other black spots around the area that are ready to go as well?
1: Well, I haven't got knowledge of those down at this point, but this one would be a big one. So I think, you know, normally we put in for two or three at one time and we try to get one out in the country areas. You have to have the traffic data and it's got to qualify under quite a rigid testing process for that. But I will find out and I'll let you know.
2: And I suppose it speaks to how problematic this roundabout is that it does qualify for that black spot funding. which, you know, tends to be stretches of highway and that sort of thing that are particularly problematic.
1: You've got to have the crash data, and sadly, and you know, hopefully there's been, pleasingly, there's been no deaths or anything there, but it is a confusing, I mean, it's okay for the people that are using it all the time, you know what you're doing, but it's quite a confusing roundabout the way it's structured at the moment for someone who's just come onto it and doesn't know what they're doing, doesn't know, you know, how to get from A to B on it because there's so many legs with it.
0: Yeah, Councillor Carol Taylor speaking there with ABC's Dan McRae. It's news time.
3: Good morning, ABC News with Sue Fitzpatrick. Federal Labor is accusing the Coalition of wasting police resources after complaining about the apparent leaking of confidential correspondence between Australian and Japanese officials. Two opposition front benches have written to Federal Police, raising concerns over how the correspondence made its way into the media. The diplomatic note reportedly suggests the Japanese saw no ill intention over Prime Minister Anthony Albanese's comments about melons gifted to him by Japan's Prime Minister. Appearing on Channel 7, Housing Minister Claire O'Neill hit out at the police referral.
4: The Liberals have absolutely lost the plot here. They are referring this podcast matter to the Australian Federal Police. My personal view is that the Australian Federal Police should be allowed to focus on their job, which is keeping Australians safe.
3: Shadow Housing Minister Andrew Bragg will today outline the Coalition's plan to overhaul Australia's construction code. In his address to the National Press Club today, Senator Bragg will say the current National Construction Code requires gold-plated houses, which take too long to deliver. The Liberal senator wants to slash the code from 2,000 pages down to 80 to make it easier to build a new home. Meantime, older Australians are retiring with major debt as the age of home ownership blows out amid a booming property market. Emily Dobson explains.
5: John Atwood moved in with his mum 3 years ago in hopes of saving a deposit to buy on the Gold Coast. At age 53 and with dwindling working years to pay it down, he says having a major mortgage is concerning. Jackson Hills, CEO of Peak Housing Body National Shelter, says it's an increasingly common trend among older buyers.
6: This is right across the income distribution. People in their 50s, 60s and 70s now retiring with mortgage debt, and housing stress is pretty common in most parts of the country.
5: By 2031, National Shelter estimates around 440,000 older households won't be able to find or afford suitable housing.
3: A jury will continue hearing evidence from an alleged victim in the trial of a North Queensland man accused of murdering three people at a rural property. Chloe Shimicki reports.
7: 63-year-old Daryl Valroy Young pleaded not guilty to three counts of murder and one count of attempted murder in the Supreme Court in Townsville. He's accused of fatally shooting married couple Mervyn and Marie Schwartz and Mrs. Schwartz's son, Graham Tye, and injuring Ross Tye at Bogey, west of Bowen, in August 2022. Ross Tye gave evidence yesterday telling the court he, his brother and the Schwartzes had met Mr. Young at the gate to his property where Mr. Young accused them of stealing his cattle. Mr. Tye said he then saw Mr. Young take a rifle from his ute and allegedly shoot at him and his family. The trial continues.
3: Overseas now, rescue crews in Colombia are continuing to search through the rubble of collapsed buildings following this week's earthquake. The magnitude 7.4 quake rattled western parts of the South American country. More than 200 people are dead and hundreds more remain missing. Journalist Alfie Pennell is in the city of Cali and says locals are clinging onto hope.
8: It's a scene of devastation, really. There are many buildings that are completely pancaked, whole residential, multi-story buildings. There are hopes still of survivors. I've been at a rescue site this afternoon where they are in touch, communicating with people in the rubble.
3: Back home now, it's People's Day at the Brisbane Ekka, with a big crowd set to celebrate the 150-year milestone, as Hannah Moon reports.
9: More than 60,000 eager showgoers are expected to flock to the RNA grounds today to make the most of the Eka public holiday. Gates will open at 9 o'clock this morning with the famed Dagwood Dogs, Strawberry Sundays and the Crazy Coaster among the enduring favourites. Agriculture has always been at the heart of the annual exhibition, with the much-loved Grand Parade showcasing the best of what Queensland's primary producers have to offer. And the

0: has put on a show of its own, unveiling sunny conditions for what's likely to be a memorable family day.
1: And in Queensland's weather, a strong wind warning for the Capricornia Coast, Garee, Sunshine and Gold Coast waters. Cloudy with scattered light showers across inland southern Queensland. Mostly sunny elsewhere. Cairns 29, Rockhampton 31, Bundaberg 26, Mount Isa 30. In the southeast, becoming cloudy with a medium chance of showers this evening. Brisbane and Ipswich 25, Logan 24, the Gold and Sunshine Coasts 24 and Toowoomba 18.
2: Good morning. Welcome to AM. I'm Melissa Clark in Canberra, coming to you from Ngunnawal country and acknowledging other custodians. On today's program, Donald Trump switching planes in an elaborate ruse to avoid an apparent Iranian assassination threat while in Turkey. And hundreds still missing as rescuers desperately search for survivors of a massive earthquake in Western Colombia.
3: Search and rescue operation is continuing, but it's really quite hard at the moment because we don't have enough firefighters, enough specialists to find the people under the rubble.
2: But first, declining property prices and some lower than expected inflation figures have contributed to the Reserve Bank's decision to keep interest rates steady at 4.35%. The Treasurer, Jim Chalmers, says the decision is a relief for households, but that the government is also focused on containing inflation.
4: The points that the Reserve Bank governor made yesterday about these inflationary pressures are similar to the points that we have been making. We have seen inflation come in substantially lower than what was forecast, but it's still too high for the time being. And that's why the government has been managing the budget responsibly, helping with the cost of living where we can in the most responsible way that we can.
2: Interest rates might not stay steady for long, though, with some economists anticipating more rate rises will be necessary later this year. Catherine Gregory reports.
5: Single dad Carl Clem owns an apartment in Western Australia, and despite earning a decent wage, he's been feeling the strain of recent interest rate rises.
6: I've cut as much as I can, but the mortgage takes up most of the spending and there's just no capacity to save at all.
5: The Reserve Bank's decision to keep interest rates on hold at 4.35% for August is a relief, though Carl Clem feels it's temporary.
6: You know, is it just, this is the sword of Damocles, you know, when's it going to go up? Is it just kind of just waiting until it does go up?
5: The RBA decided in part to keep rates steady because of declining property values. That situation is a double-edged sword, according to Carl Clem.
6: People want to sell or you need to sell, they're not going to be able to. Now that's going to have a lot of other knock-on effects.
5: The pressure of consecutive rate rises and a consequential slowdown in the property market is something property buyer Deborah Beck-Mewing, the director of Property Frontline, is seeing firsthand.
7: Some buyers are terrified of purchasing in the current market. Definitely it had a massive impact on borrowing capacity.
5: Some of the major banks have reported downturns in their home lending businesses, with Westpac revealing home loan applications fell 20%. Deborah Beck-Mewing's seen it too.
7: I'm seeing people recalibrating, so some are withdrawing, yes.
5: There are fewer buyers, she explains, in part because of the lower quality of homes on the market.
7: People who had property that they were happily able to hold and maintain, no, they're not going to put their properties on the market because they're going to wait until the market is more buoyant. And that's what happens in a market downturn, is you get the poorer quality properties coming onto the market, and so that drags the price or the perceived purchase medians down.
5: So given all this, what happens next for rates? Well, inflation is the key measure still. The good news is that the RBA thinks it may have peaked a lot lower than previously feared. But Warren Hogan, Managing Director of EQ Economics, reckons a rate rise is still imminent. And in the long term, it's not necessarily a bad thing.
8: The reality of the impact on people who have mortgages is clear. But in terms of the broader community, higher interest rates will actually help people with cost of living over the next year or two. If we see prices fall 10% this year, but that only takes house prices back to where they were a couple of years ago.
5: He explains the RBA's job right now is to address the cost of living crisis.
8: And that probably is going to involve a few more rate hikes, which is going to

0: at the housing market, it's the old story about we have to take a bit of medicine now for a long-term gain.
1: The RBA board's next meeting is late September.
2: Catherine Gregory there. Managing inflation and economic growth, as well as the property market, is a very delicate balancing act for the federal government and the central bank. The ABC's chief business correspondent, Ian Verinder, joined me a short time ago. Ian, we're seeing a downturn in property prices, but it is from a backdrop of a roaring property market for many years. So how should we judge the current state of the property market?
3: Yeah, morning, Mel. Look, that is one way of looking at it for sure. And Michelle Bullock, the governor of the Reserve Bank, yesterday mentioned the fact that we'd gone through an enormous boom. So therefore, a downturn isn't that important, or, you know, it's not that big a deal. But she was downplaying it a bit because the Reserve Bank has been taken by surprise by the extent and the speed at which the property market has started to turn down. And what you've got to realise is that mortgage repayments and property prices aren't included in the inflation data, so consumer price index. It's been deliberately removed from that many years ago. And so a lot of economists just do not consider property to be really part of the equation. The problem here is that property is fundamental to the Australian economy because it's the biggest investment most people make. And so when the housing market is booming, they think, oh, well, I'm feeling pretty well off. I'm going to go and borrow a bit more money and buy a new car or a new television or a boat or whatever it is. And when the property market turns down, the opposite happens. So they really tighten the purse strings, they stop spending, and that has a big impact on economic growth.
2: And when we look at the direction of the Australian economy at the moment, there's this intense focus on data centre development where there's a lot of money rushing in. How is that playing into the equation at the moment?
3: Well, it kind of wedges the Reserve Bank in lots of ways because they're worried about this property market downturn, the speed of it. And on the other side of the equation, you've got this incredible boom in data centres. Now, they upgraded their forecast for business investment yesterday massively as a result of this. And you think about it, well, what is a data centre? Well, it's essentially a gigantic shed covered in solar panels with diesel engine backups, with cooling towers, and an enormous amount of technical equipment, electrical equipment, computing equipment. And most of this stuff is actually brought in from overseas. So it's a building boom more than anything else with a huge import cost on the top of it. So in the short term, it's going to create a lot of jobs for electricians and builders and so forth, right at a time when the federal government is trying to build as many houses as it can possibly build to get people into housing. And so on top of that, we've got very weak economic growth. So what does the Reserve Bank do? Does it try to push interest rates up? Well, not really. There's not much room to do that anymore. So, you know, a lot of economists think, or a lot of people think, that the Reserve Bank only has one tool, and that's interest rates. That's the primary tool, but there's a secondary one as well, which Michelle Bullock is now using to great effect. And that is called, basically, the jawbone. It's the threat of interest rates. So there's not a lot of room for them to raise rates anymore, but she will be out front and centre for the next 6 to 12 months, threatening to raise interest rates every chance she can get.
2: Now, I just want to ask you while we've got you about the federal government's efforts to manage the housing market. It wants to try and get more people into housing, particularly younger first home buyers, but it also wants to ensure that those already in the market don't see the value of their asset erode. How hard is it for a government to manage the vagaries of a property market?
3: I think it's out of the government's hands now. They've made their move with the federal budget, and that's having an impact on the property market. The interest rate hikes we've had have had an impact on the property market. So the property market is doing what you would expect it to do, and that is turned down. You can't keep everybody happy. If you want more affordable housing, well, you've got to have cheaper housing. We're in the process of doing that. The trick is to do it in a very slow and measured way. That's not something that you can easily control. We are seeing a downturn, and you would expect the Reserve Bank will try and keep it to the extent that it is now, which that means that their hands are tied behind their back when it comes to future rate hikes.
2: Chief Business Correspondent Ian Verinder there. And the changes in the housing market aren't damaging the nation's big banks. The Commonwealth Bank has posted an almost $11 billion profit for the last financial year. That's an increase of 7% on the previous year's result. It's the biggest home loan lender in Australia, and it is also reporting that the recent reductions in home loan applications appear to have stabilised. The federal government and the coalition are edging closer to

0: I've lost everything to gambling.
1: As it stands, Labor's proposed changes include restricting gambling ads on TV to 3 per hour between 6 a.m. and 8:30 p.m. and on radio during school pick-up and drop-off. Andrew Wallace was among coalition members who signed an open letter to the Prime Minister, arguing the proposed legislation doesn't go far enough. He wants to see an opt-in for inducements, along with banning betting ads for 1 hour before, during and 1 hour after live sporting events and replays.
0: And I'd also like to see an opt-in for receiving gambling ads on streaming services.
1: Prime Minister Anthony Albanese and opposition leader Angus Taylor have met twice in as many days, with the coalition pushing for a targeted crackdown on VIP gambling inducements offered to high rollers and a simplified option to curb ads on streaming services. It's understood a total ban on inducements and an opt-in system for gambling ads are off the table for both of the major parties.
2: There's still no movement on a national regulator. There still would be an opt-in rather than an opt-out model for online advertising.
1: Larissa Waters is the leader of the Greens. She says there's a lot from late Labor MP Peter Murphy's landmark report into online gambling harm that hasn't been addressed. The report called for a phased ban on gambling ads.
2: It's pretty clear who's going to win out of that. It's going to be the gambling industry and not Australians.
1: During his address to caucus earlier this week, the Prime Minister flagged amendments to the bill will try and protect some of Australia's most vulnerable.
3: Dealing with reducing children's exposure and dealing with as well the full suite of measures in a really practical way.
1: The head of clinical practice with Headspace National, Nicola Palfrey, says the impact of gambling on children is hard to measure.
4: We don't have a lot of really good data. I think what we do know and what we hear from children and young people themselves as well as their family is that it's feeling a bit out of control and all pervasive.
1: The government aims to pass the legislation through the Senate by the end of the fortnight.
5: Lexi Junowick there. You're listening to AM where it's 17 past 8. US media outlets are reporting that the country's President Donald Trump secretly swapped planes when he left the NATO summit in Turkey last month because of a possible security threat. His normal plane acted as an apparent decoy, unknown to those left on board. North America correspondent Lauren Day joined me earlier.
6: Well, this is a remarkable story that the New York Times and Washington Post are reporting today, Mel, about this really bizarre plot to sneak President Trump out of Turkey during the NATO summit on a secret flight in July. He had flown to Ankara on the newly renovated and very controversial Air Force One that was donated by Qatar, but then he unexpectedly announced that he would be flying back on an older version of Air Force One, saying that he was making the switch for old time's sake. He boarded that plane in full view of cameras and journalists and was filmed doing so, and they then got on their board themselves along with some White House staff. They were told to close their window blinds, and unbeknownst to them, Donald Trump was then ushered off that plane onto a catering truck, which then took him to a third plane. Both planes then flew to the United Kingdom, and then he secretly reboarded the plane with the journalists and White House staff on board and was filmed exiting it, everyone none the wiser to what had just happened. So this elaborate plan was reportedly hatched because officials had determined there was a credible assassination threat against Donald Trump from Iran, and he was asked about this by journalists at the time. Have a listen to what he said.
7: Were you aware of any credible threat by Iran against your
8: Well, I have a threat all the time. I'm number one on their list before you. But if I go, you go. Right?
7: But was there a specific
8: So perhaps someday you want to change professions.
5: So, Lauren, this is pretty extraordinary. But is there any precedent for something like this?
6: Yeah, this is not entirely without precedent. The Secret Service does occasionally use decoy motorcades and flights to move presidents around secretly, but usually it's Secret Service agents themselves who are on board those decoy vehicles in those instances. We know also that Bill Clinton used a very similar manoeuvre back in 2000 when travelling to Pakistan, but unlike this incident, the press corps at the time was briefed beforehand on the operation. So really this raises a lot of questions about the safety of those journalists and the White House staff who were unknowingly on board this decoy plane that was evidently deemed too unsafe for the president himself to be travelling on.
5: Lauren Day in Washington. The death toll is climbing.

0: In Colombia, despite this huge search efforts going underway in the aftermath of the powerful earthquake that hit the country's west. More than 200 people have been killed and hundreds are still missing. Emergency crews and volunteers are digging through collapsed buildings across the region. Stephanie Smale reports.
1: Piles of broken buildings are scattered across the city of Pereda, one of the worst hit by the 7.4 magnitude quake. Jero Vargas has joined the search for his brother in a crumbled apartment block. He's adamant his brother is in there, but says he's losing hope that he's still alive.
2: I'm absolutely certain he's here. Absolutely certain. His horse saddle and all his belongings are here. He's not answering his phone. The doorman didn't report him leaving, and his car is parked right there. And he's not out. He's there, trapped.
1: Plan International's country director for Colombia, Angela Anzola de Toro, says many children are among those missing.
3: Many of them have been separated from their families. They are still seeking the children who are surviving under the rubble. The search and rescue operation is continuing, but it's really quite hard at the moment because we don't have enough firefighters, enough specialists to find the people under the rubble.
1: As the death toll climbs, stories of survival are also emerging. Emergency crews and locals are swarming over huge piles of debris, calling out in the hope of finding people alive. In Cali, another city devastated by the earthquake, Eduardo Ojeda from one of the rescue teams says two people are being pulled from a collapsed building.
4: We're currently in the process of rescuing two survivors, two people alive, a man and a woman, both around 36 years old. We have a period of about 2 hours to rescue each of them, and we continue with the rescue efforts needed.
1: The earthquake has badly damaged the region's infrastructure, with airports still closed, roads affected, and gas and water supply still patchy. Schools are closed and curfews are in place in some areas, with thousands of people in temporary shelters or staying with friends and family. Richard Emblem, who runs the city newspaper in the country's capital, Bogota, says support will be crucial for those displaced from their homes.
5: Food donation spots have been established across Colombia so people can donate blankets, non-perishable goods, water bottles, blankets, used clothing, anything that the people will need right now, because as of last night, many thousands were out sleeping on the streets.
1: The United Nations resident coordinator in Colombia, Maria Jose Torres Macho, says authorities at every level are trying to work together.
6: In terms of the priority is temporary shelter. Many people lost their homes, including some people working for the UN, food security, protection. We are very much discussing the situation of children and women.
1: A national disaster has been declared as authorities respond to the deadly emergency.
0: Stephanie Smale there. A Syrian court has sentenced former dictator Bashar al-Assad to death over war crimes and crimes against humanity inflicted upon the Syrian people during the country's bloody civil war. Assad wasn't in the court, having fled Syria in late 2024. Middle East correspondent Matthew Doran reports.
7: Outside a Damascus courthouse, celebrations erupt as news filters through of a monumental ruling inside. Three judges sitting in front of the new Syrian flag announced the sentence for the leader of the old regime.
8: In the name of the Arab people of Syria, the court unanimously decides as follows. First, to convict the fugitive defendant, Bashar al-Assad.
7: Syrian judge Fakhreddin al-Aryan reading out the sentence for a litany of offences: premeditated murder, intentional killing, including of children, torture, inciting others to commit murder, and arbitrary arrest and detention, acts which the Syrian courts label crimes against humanity and war crimes. The punishment from the judge for Bashar al-Assad:
8: for these crimes, he's sentenced to death.
7: Assad was not in court, having sought asylum in Russia after fleeing as rebel fighters rapidly advanced on the Syrian capital in late 2024, toppling the regime in a matter of days and ending the Assad family's five-decade-long dictatorship. The government of Syria's President Ahmed al-Sharr, who led those rebels sweeping across the country, has been pursuing the Assad family and its loyalists, demanding accountability for the horrific crimes during the country's civil war.
9: Historic moment, whether it will actually mean a lot on the ground is yet to be seen.
7: Semih Akil is a senior advisor at the Syria Report.
9: I highly doubt.

0: that Russia will be extraditing any of the high-ranking Assad regime officials anytime soon.
1: He says many Syrians will be happy to see a form of justice enforced against the former dictator Bashar al-Assad, but notes the nation's legal system is still to be properly reformed after the fall of the regime, and says this has been something of a show trial, even with there being significant amounts of evidence of guilt against those convicted.
0: It's easy to, convict the big fishes, so to speak, but the more difficult question where you need a transparent and functioning legal system is more for the middle tier officers that it will be much more difficult to prove their guilt.
1: Bashar al-Assad's younger brother, also in Russia, was also convicted in absentia. But someone who was in court is his cousin, Atif Najib, who launched a deadly crackdown on protesters in the Daraa province in 2011, which led to the civil war. One of the teen protesters from that time, Muawiya al-Siyasne, was outside court.
2: Atif Najib arrested me when I was 15 years old. Thank God the Syrian revolution prevailed after 15 years. Thank God that today Atif Najib was sentenced to death. The joy is beyond words.
1: This is Matthew Doran in Jerusalem, reporting for AM.
3: Back home, as the deadly bird flu spreads in Australia, a plan to begin vaccinating some vulnerable native bird species has been welcomed by conservationists. The federal government has secured enough vaccines for about 750 birds, focusing on captive breeding programs at zoos. Annie Guest reports.
4: The vaccine may be on the way, but as H5N1 cases soar beyond 230, the Invasive Species Council's Dr. Carol Booth fears the worst.
5: Australia could be about to face a tsunami of disease outbreaks. Some just cannot survive with this virus. There is potential for extinction for some species.
4: The runaway numbers mean individual cases will no longer be counted, with the Environment Minister Murray Walsh instead pointing to large-scale deaths.
6: We are going to see more mass mortalities of birds. That's going to be a very distressing thing for Australians.
4: He's hoping the federal government's purchase of $2 million worth of vaccine, or about 1,500 vials, will help stem the losses. Zoo populations will be prioritised, with states and territories to determine which captive animals to immunise. The Invasive Species Council's Dr. Carol Booth welcomes the move.
5: It's a relief to hear that Australia is proceeding with vaccination, albeit focused on captive birds initially.
4: The animals will receive two vaccine doses months apart.
5: I mean, it would just be wonderful if we could vaccinate wildlife as we do for people for diseases like this. But the fact that you need to vaccinate twice, you also need to do safety trials for each species, and also the fact that the virus continually changes.
4: That resonates with poultry farmer Brian Ahmed. The Victorian Farmers Federation Egg Group president says Australia's 25 million laying hens are also unlikely to be vaccinated.
7: We've been told that the vaccines are not like a total protection over it, that we may have to vaccinate on an ongoing basis, and we may vaccinate for one strain and we may end up with another strain. So we're not sort of leaning that way of getting all our birds vaccinated at this stage.
4: Environment Minister Murray Watt says wild birds will be vaccinated where practical, but a broad immunisation program is not possible. Given that, Dr. Booth is renewing calls for greater pest control of invasive species such as foxes to help sustain native species.
5: What we can do is give our wildlife the best chance of surviving and recovering from outbreaks by reducing all the other threats that are depleting their populations.
4: Senator Watt says the government has invested more than $113 million in preparedness, including habitat improvement and invasive species control, to build native wildlife resilience.
3: Annie Guest there. And briefly in finance, Wall Street stocks have closed lower while oil prices remain volatile. The global benchmark Brent crude is trading at around $89.10 US a barrel. And the Australian dollar is higher. It's buying 70.6 US cents. That's AM for today. I'm Melissa Clark. It's 8:30.
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9: very nice looking Wednesday morning. Hope you're managing to get out and get amongst it at least until those two or three raindrops come our way, which is likely to be later on this afternoon if they happen at all. But keep your brolly handy just in case. Hey, this half an hour, yesterday you might have heard from our local winner of the 2026 Showgirl competition at this year's ECCA, Hannah Johnson. Shortly, you're going to hear from this year's Rural Ambassador winner. Also from our part of the world, we punch well above our weight when it comes to singing from the rooftops about the quality of our agricultural industry and why it's a good career path to follow. So we'll talk to the Rural Ambassador. If the showgirl couldn't persuade you that rural was the way to go with your career choice, then I'm sure that the Rural Ambassador will. You will meet her coming up in the next half an hour. And also your last chance to seriously consider one of the big issues of the day. It's got nothing to do with interest rates, home loans, or anything else. It is, which Lionel Richie song do you want to hear in full? You were happy to hear just part of Hello or just part of All Night Long, but you're gunning for Dancing on the Ceiling, or it might be the other way. We'll tell you how the tally's going. And it's not too late to vote, too. 0487 993 222. Let's get news headlines firstly, though. Dan McRae, good morning.
10: Good morning. Making ABC News. A Victorian court has rejected a Toowoomba footballer's bid to reduce his prison sentence for sexually abusing a 14-year-old girl at a party in 2024. Judges found there was no error in the original sentence of 4 years and 9 months jail, describing the appeal by the 24-year-old Jaden Fidge as entirely misguided. A 39-year-old Holmview woman has died in hospital after a head-on crash on the Cunningham Highway in the Scenic Rim on Sunday afternoon. Police say her vehicle crossed onto the wrong side of the road and collided with a ute. Investigations are continuing. Police are appealing for information following a serious crash involving a motorcycle, a caravan and a trailer at Heifer Creek near Toowoomba. A 26-year-old Wilsonton man was flown to hospital with serious injuries, while other drivers escaped unharmed. The opposition's calling for the release of an independent review into maternity services at Toowoomba Hospital following complaints from patients. A Queensland Health spokesperson says the Director General has now received the report and is considering its findings. The family of a 10-year-old boy injured after riding into an electric fence wire near Cunnamulla is urging riders to remain vigilant. The boy suffered a neck injury and was flown to hospital, with police continuing to investigate how the wire came to be across the track. And a major safety upgrade is set to begin at the busy Anzac Avenue, Russell and West Street roundabout in Toowoomba. The $431,000 federally funded project will include improved signage, high-friction road surfacing and better visibility measures to reduce crashes at the notorious spot. And we'll have more news for you at 9.
9: And Dan McRae, I believe police very much not seeking any more information about a less than serious crash which happened out Peachy Way this morning involving a motorbike and a bit of tarmac. Would you like to reveal what happened?
10: Yeah, a low-impact single vehicle crash on the New England Highway. I slid my bike out while I was trying to get onto the highway this morning. It must have been something on the tyre, I think, and just you only need a second to lose traction on a motorbike. Your contact patch is small and you've only got two tyres and then you go over. So it was a bit of an unpleasant way to start my day, to
9: I
10: be honest.
9: It would have been, yeah. It would take you by surprise. I mean, it just going back to my days as a riding my bike to school, mm-hmm. You know, similar dangers and speed, you'll fully appreciate. No helmet, though.
10: Ooh, I had softy. All my gear on,
9: That's right.
10: Why I'm not injured. Why I was able to come into work, really.
9: But it can happen so quickly, can't it?
10: Yeah,
9: one minute
10: second.
9: You're cruising along, the next minute you get that awful feeling and you realise you're going over.
10: Yep, that's right. And there's nothing, it's that helplessness as well when you start to crash. But I had music on and the helmet, I do it, you know, 5 days a week.
9: Yeah.
10: And then I must have just done something wrong or something was on the tyre and it takes that split second and it's away from you. And then when a motorbike starts going down, it goes down.
9: It goes down, yep. Yeah. It might have been just gravel on the road also as well.
10: Could have been anything, yeah, exactly. Yeah.
9: So now you're going to have to go out and pre-sweep.
11: your whole brute
9: before you start riding.
10: Yeah, I think so. I mean, it's a good reminder as well that it particularly with motorbikes, that your tyres need to warm up to get full traction as well. So right. They're coming in cold, and if they've been sitting somewhere, and I don't have a garage particularly, so yeah. It sits in the dirt. So if it's sitting there with dirt on the tyre, it's not a good idea to...
9: Absolutely.
10: You know, maybe test it in a way that you shouldn't have.
9: Jeez, so sweep the roads, get a hairdryer on the tyres. Gosh, you're going to have to get up an hour early.
10: I know. I need those tyre warmers they have in the MotoGP where they...
9: Wrap around absolutely. Them. Absolutely. Just surely Facebook Marketplace.
10: Maybe I'll spend my money on repairing my mirror first and then I'll go for
9: probably
10: that.
9: Probably not a bad idea. Well, glad you're safe.
10: Yes, I am.
9: Absolutely. Very good.
10: Mate. I did beat a retreat back home and got the car after that.
9: Firstly, looking around to say, did anyone see that? No? Thank God.
10: Exactly.
9: Well, good to hear the story had a happy ending.
10: Yes, indeed.
9: Sorry, sadly not for the bike. But Dan, thank you very much.
10: Thanks, David.
9: Thank you. Dan McRae with news headlines there. Yes, he'll be driving a car for the next few days, but he'll be back in the saddle in no time. 25 to 9, our Triple Treat. Better tell you the tracks that are vying for your vote this morning. Triple Treat artist Lionel Richie, these are the three songs in play.

Yes, the song that Lionel Richie performed at the closing ceremony of the Summer Olympics in Los Angeles back in 1984. 9-minute performance in front of 2.6 billion people didn't do his solo career any harm at all. In fact, some say it sealed the deal that made people forget that he was once the lead singer of the Commodores. Not that there's anything wrong with that, but it did help him forge well and truly put his footprint on his solo career. All Night Long, do you want to hear that one, or maybe this one? Hello.

0: Yes, Lionel Richie. I was just reading the title of that song came from he arrived at his producer's house for a songwriting session, knocked on the door, and when the door opened, he said those exact words, "Hello, is it me you're looking for?" just as a joke. And the producer said, let's see if we can build on that. And build on that they did. Ended up being his biggest hit, Lionel Richie, or this one. Yes, which one do you want to hear? Still time to text 0487993222. Nina says, good morning, David. Hello, please. And Nina also says, regarding the roundabout, the Russell Street, West Street, Anzac Avenue roundabout, we used to walk or ride our little foot scooters up to the corner shops at the top of Russell Street many years ago before the roundabout even existed. How times have changed. Now a notorious area. Nina, yes, it's good to reminisce. Some people probably would prefer it the way it was, maybe. Greg from Dirranbandi says, I like dancing on the ceiling. How often, Greg? That's what I want to know. Paul at Injun, dancing on the ceiling, please. Brian at Dolby, dancing on the ceiling. I think we have a clear winner, but still time to vote. Go ahead. 0487993222. 0487993222. David Iliffe with you. Hope your Wednesday mornings.
1: Your stories, your voice. Where local meets the world and you stay in the know. ABC Southern Queensland.
0: It's going well. This is the Supremes.

0: and the Supremes. Where did our love go? 19 to 9, 12 degrees in Toowoomba at the moment, heading for 18. Pretty nice in Stanthorpe too, 10 degrees, heading for 16. If you're in Dalby, still catching up, but getting there. 8 degrees, top of 21. And Warwick this morning, a little bit fresh still, 5 degrees, heading for a top of 19. It's People's Day at the Ekka today. Well, People's Day for Brisbane siders. They'll be flocking to the Ekka, marked as one of the busiest days for that great event. And many locals have made their way to the capital to take part in all the festivities, whether that be the food, the rides, or the competitions. It's really a show of what agricultural shows do for our community. They showcase the food we grow, the cattle we nurture, the wool we wear, the traditions of baking, the high stakes of talents of working dogs, to just being a place to have a bit of fun, to catch up with mates and to let your hair down for a little bit, blow a bit of steam off. It's that essence of an agricultural show that is wanting to be kept, and someone responsible for advocating for that is the Rural Ambassador of the Year each year. And the 2026 Ekka winner for this is Taroom's very own Lauren Finger. And she joins me now. Lauren, congratulations. Tell me, how long have you wanted to be a part of this this competition?
1: Thank you very much. It's been a great pleasure to be awarded the 2026 Rural Ambassador for Queensland. I actually watched my sister and my brother-in-law go through this program a few years ago, and it has always been a part of our family. So my interest has been right from a kid. I've seen many, many people within our community compete and be successful. So I thought I would tag along in their footsteps and see how I would go and try and represent the ag industry as best that I could.
0: So your brother and your sister, did they both win that top prize?
1: It was my brother-in-law and my sister, and they didn't get the top spot, but they did do very, very well within the competition.
0: Gotcha. And so ever since, so watching them go through it, that planted the seed for you?
1: Absolutely, absolutely.
0: And tell me, Lauren, about your rural upbringing. So your family has a property, I assume, out in the Taroom area?
1: Yeah, so I grew up on a cattle station at Dyson. It's always been part of my life. We had a feedlot. We also had a grass fattening and breeding. And then over the years, I've grown my own herd of cattle, and I was fortunate enough to be able to purchase a cattle property myself when I was 19 with another sister in a partnership. And then over time, I had gone out on my own and sold my half of the partnership, and now I've branched out on my own in Taroom.
0: Wow, fantastic. So you've got your own cattle property in the Taroom area now?
1: Yes, I do. So I do commercial cattle, and I also have a drought master stud and a horse breeding operation that I base out of Taroom.
0: Wow, that's a big achievement. Can I be rude and ask how old you are, Lauren?
1: I'm 29.
0: That's a lot to achieve for someone in their 20s. Well done.
1: Yes, thank you so much. Thank you.
0: And tell me about the Queensland Rural Ambassador, because we had a chat on the show to the winner of the Queensland Showgirl, and I know that the two competitions are very different, but explain to me the fundamental differences between the Showgirl and the Rural Ambassador.
1: So I find that the Rural Ambassador is definitely more trying to bridge the gap between city and rural life, just promoting and getting the knowledge out there about our ag industries and our ag shows, and just trying to keep the next generation coming through and keeping people interested within the ag shows and the agricultural sector. We just need to get the knowledge out there as much as possible, and just also showing what we have coming through with our next generations and keeping that passion there and showing the diversity that we have within the agricultural sector in Australia.
0: So it's primarily really public relations for the whole sector, but doing it through ag shows to maintain that interest.
1: Yes, absolutely.
0: And tell me, why is that interest waning, or when did that interest in careers in agriculture start to taper off?
1: I'm not really sure. I think that the city definitely, it appeals to people. It's also hard with growing families within the agricultural industry to be able to think that they have a place in the ag industry if their families aren't quite set up in the right sort of form. Just the lack of understanding that ag isn't just chasing cows or planting crops. It's the nurses, the farmers, the doctors, the politicians, everyone that influences the agricultural industry is part of our industry.
0: Okay, it's a very good point, definitely. And tell me, what was the biggest challenge that you faced in, work through all those different levels of competition to finally getting crowned Queensland Rural Ambassador? What was the biggest challenge or the hardest level of that to get through?
1: I think the hardest level for me was my self-confidence in knowing that I do understand the ag industry quite well. It's something I've grown up with my entire life, and this week has really helped to cement that I should be confident in what I say and what I do and what I'm doing in my business, and that I really should be helping to promote the agricultural industry, the Australian shows, the Queensland shows, the Australian shows, and just believe in yourself and just to follow it and take the opportunities. Say yes to as many opportunities as you can while also still looking after your own health and well-being. Take all the opportunities.
0: Someone would hear your story and, the fact that you now run your own property, having gone into partnership, and they're pretty bold moves for someone to make in their 20s. One would assume that just that experience alone would give you the confidence you need to tackle anything. But that wasn't the case, you say, before you went down this rural ambassador path.
1: Yeah, I always had a little bit of self-confidence, but now I feel like I have a bit more confidence within myself. It's really just reiterated that what I'm doing is where I'm meant to be, and it's this is the path I'm meant to be taking.
0: And what happens here, Lauren? Am I right that another difference between the Rural Ambassador program and the Showgirl program is that you now go into, is there a year's worth of work that you do as part of winning this title?
1: Yeah, you are correct on that. So the main difference, I think, with Showgirl competition to Rural Ambassador competition is that we're actually a national level competition. So from here I go to Perth for national final. So I'll be going to Perth Royal next year in 2027 to compete at a national level against all the different states. It'll be a long 12 months or a great long 12 months of being able to go to different shows within all over Queensland and just representing the Rural Ambassadors, the agricultural industry, the Queensland Ag Show movement, and just promoting who we are, what we do, and just trying to build that interest a bit more and get the next generation coming through.
0: Fantastic. And Lauren, do you feel like you're winning? Do you feel like the image, how people who haven't grown up on the land and don't work in the ag industry see the ag industry overall, do you feel like that is starting to change?
1: I do. I feel like a lot of people in urban Australia are starting to get more interest in where their food and fibre comes from, and that's so important, because without that knowledge of where your food and fibre comes from, the knowledge is lost. And in my opinion, knowledge is key, and misconception can be the death of an industry, and we don't want that within the ag industry, because it's a big part of who we are in Australia and how unique we are, and the fact that we are a country but we're also a continent that has no borders with any other country, so we're able to control pests and diseases as best as we can with that through our biosecurity.
0: Lauren, just a final question. You've been very generous with your time, but just along those lines, if you could get one message through to people, not just young people, but the population at large who don't, who live in the cities and don't have a lot to do with how our food and, crops and everything are produced, what would the message be that you'd like to get across to them?
1: To just thank a farmer every day. It's that same saying that every family needs a farmer. It doesn't matter whether it's the building industry or if it's to eat every day or to be clothed. All of that comes from our Australian farmers, our Australian produce. So just to understand where your food and fibre comes from, it's the biggest key. Education is key.
0: Lauren, congratulations. A pleasure having a chat to you this morning. Thank you so much for your time.
1: Thank you so much.
0: Yeah, Taroom's very own Lauren Finger, our Rural Ambassador of the Year. It's 9 to 9.
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0: 9 to 9, our triple treat artist this morning, Lionel Richie. Last chance to vote. Which one do you want to hear in full? Would it be All Night Long or this one?
6: Hello. Is it me you're looking for? I can see it in your eyes.
0: Or this one? Last chance to vote. Whether it's too late to sway the end results, well, depends on how many votes come in. Let me a text. Let me know. 0487 993 222. 0487 993 222. This is The King on ABC Southern Queensland.

Elvis Presley, ABC, Southern Queensland, and Moody Blues, 6 to 9. Gorgeous looking Wednesday morning outside, 12 degrees in Toowoomba at the

It's going to get to 18. Oh, it's still 5 degrees in Warwick. You're suffering a little bit down there. It'll get to 19 once things get going. Gatton, 9 degrees, top of 24. All right, the tallies are final all night long. Didn't quite have the stamina. Only 2% of the votes this morning. Wow. Hello, got 28% of the votes, but by far the winning track was this one. Lionel Richie, and Dancing on the Ceiling. Kids, don't try this at home. ABC News up next.

0: Dancing on the Ceiling. Didn't he play that at the halftime? Was it AFL or the NRL Grand Final a few years back? I think it was the year after Meatloaf completely ruined the show. They had to get Lionel Richie in. Dancing on the Ceiling made it to top five in Sweden and Belgium, number two in America. It also made number 20 in the list of the 50 worst songs of all time by Blender magazine as well. So there are lovers and haters. Lionel Richie and Dancing on the Ceiling. Thanks to everyone who voted. It's news time. It's 9 o'clock.
1: Good morning, ABC News with Sue Fitzpatrick. Police have released more details

0: in the murder investigation of a young woman who was found dead at Logan, south of Brisbane. Details from Joshua McIntosh.
1: Emergency services were called to the property on Rwanda Street in Slacks Creek about 12:30 this morning to reports of an assault. A 27-year-old woman was found unresponsive, with police performing CPR, but she couldn't be saved. A 37-year-old man known to her was arrested at the scene and is currently assisting police with their inquiries. A crime scene has been established and officers say there's no ongoing threat to the community. Detectives are appealing to anyone who may have relevant information to assist the investigation to come forward.
0: Australia's biggest home lender, the Commonwealth Bank, has lifted its profit by 7% to $10.9 billion in the last financial year. The number of loan applications for CBA has dropped 15% since May and is down 17% on the same period last year. The bank says housing activity has softened, but volumes of home loan applications appear to have stabilised. The Federal Treasurer insists the Prime Minister has properly explained himself over an exchange he made on a podcast about melons gifted to him by his Japanese counterpart. Anthony Albanese has rejected suggestions from the Coalition that he was disrespectful while speaking about the fruit and making hand gestures in front of his chest in an interview last month. Jim Chalmers has defended Mr. Albanese and denies the Prime Minister's comments were a misstep.
2: I wouldn't have thought so. I take him at his word when he says that the way that it's been interpreted is not the way that he intended.
0: Overseas now, the leadership of New Zealand Prime Minister Christopher Luxon is under pressure again as MPs meet for an urgent caucus meeting in Wellington. William Howard Evans reports.
3: It's unclear whether Mr. Luxon will use the meeting to call another confidence vote in himself, just 4 months after the last one. The PM ordered his fellow party members to Wellington amid reports of a plot to roll him. Analysts in New Zealand suggest Immigration Minister Erica Stanford appears the most likely would-be replacement, with Transport Minister Chris Bishop and Mr. Luxon's own deputy Nicola Willis also in the mix. The PM says he's frustrated to have been called away from his electorate, but that the recent speculation needs to be addressed.
0: Rescue crews in Colombia are continuing to search through the rubble of collapsed buildings following this week's earthquake. The magnitude 7.4 quake rattled western parts of the South American country. More than 200 people are dead and hundreds more remain missing. Back home, the federal court will today make a native title determination over more than 200,000 hectares of land in the Daintree and southeastern Cape York Peninsula in the state's far north. Christopher Tester reports.
4: The eastern Gugyalanji people will today be recognised as native title holders of land extending from the Annan River in the north to the Daintree River in the south. The area takes in Black Mountain, Wudjal, Cape Tribulation, Thornton Beach and Cow Bay, along with parts of the Annan, Bloomfield, Daintree, East Normanby, West Normanby and Granite Normanby river systems. About 600 people are expected to attend a consent determination hearing at Wudjal. Exclusive native title rights will apply across about 35% of the claim area.
0: A magnitude 4.7 earthquake has struck a remote part of the Nullarbor this morning. Geoscience Australia says the tremor was detected just before 3 a.m. near the isolated Air Highway Roadhouse at Cocklebiddy. It's one of the biggest earthquakes recorded in Western Australia since the magnitude 5 event, which caused widespread damage in Kalgoorlie-Boulder in April 2010. To sport now, and four uncapped players have been selected in a 30-player Australian women's rugby squad to take on New Zealand in Auckland next week. Seven star and Gold Coaster Maddie Levi, Amelia Whittaker, Gemma Bemrose and Pia Tapsell are all in line to make their Wallaroos debut. Queensland's weather, a strong wind warning for the Capricornia Coast, Garee, Sunshine and Gold Coast waters. Cloudy with scattered light showers across inland southern Queensland, mostly sunny elsewhere. Cairns 29, Townsville 27, Mount Isa 30. In the southeast, becoming cloudy today with a medium chance of showers sometime this evening. Brisbane and Ipswich 25, the Golden Sunshine Coast 24 and Toowoomba 18.
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0: 5 past 9. Good morning to you. Welcome. David Ardiff with you for a Wednesday morning. It's starting to warm up. Gundawindi getting there as well. 9 degrees, heading for 18. Warwick, 8 degrees, top of 19. And lovely in Toowoomba, 14 degrees, heading for 18. Nearly as good in Kingaroy in the South Burnet, 13 degrees, heading for a top of 23. Ask for help before you actually need it. That's the advice of state government-funded Rural Counselling Service Business and Rural Solutions. That's the word they're trying to get out to farmers across the region right now. BRS is urging farmers to get financial advice before a crisis. A crisis like the approaching drought, or for some areas that have already been drought declared, the drought that's already arrived. I'll find out why in just a moment. And also, a little bit later on, we like to think we're levelling the playing field when it comes to gender equity in the workplace. But a new report from the Australian Institute of Sport has found key barriers still remain to women becoming coaches in Australian high-performance sport. Why is that? I will have a look. And a little bit later on, no shortage of live entertainment. We've seen some fantastic stage performances, particularly over the past weekend, last Thursday and Friday, during the Queensland Fringe Festival, which, by all accounts, it's Toowoomba leg of the first Wynnum Fringe Festival to go on the road throughout Queensland under the name of the Queensland Fringe Festival. It was a huge couple of days, some absolutely fantastic performances of comedy, live music, drama, experimental drama, everything else. It was just terrific. But the live entertainment goes on, and this week at Toowoomba's Empire Theatre's Armitage Centre, a new production of the David Williamson classic play The Removalists, and it turns out to be a very timely staging of this production, where the themes have only become more relevant as time goes on. I think it originally hit the stage back in 1971. Here we are in 2025, and it's almost like nothing has changed. I'll talk to the men putting that show on coming up a little bit later on, after 9:30. It's 9:07.
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0: Right now, getting help early can be the key to surviving any sort of crisis. That's the word being put out by Rural Financial Counselling Service Southern Queensland, RFC SSQ. They're urging farmers to seek clarity before a crisis, with a lot of primary producers seeing the benefits of putting their hand out and asking for help early. Farmers are responding to tougher economic conditions, and conditions only made worse by the drought that's already arrived in some parts of southern Queensland. By reaching out for independent, practical and impartial support from financial experts. And this sort of support is making a real difference to their financial and personal outlook. But the word is more farmers should follow suit. Let's find out a little bit more about this state government-funded service, BRS, Business and Rural Solutions. Their rural program manager is Kim Caulfield, and she joins me now. Kim, good morning. Welcome. Thank you so much for your time.
3: No problem with it, David. It's a pleasure to be with you today.
0: Kim, certainly things don't bode well, I guess, for a lot of farmers with the BOM announcing the return of El Nino conditions, and indeed drought declarations already being issued for some parts of our listening area. But the BRS program and yourself are urging farmers to ask for help early. Why?
3: Oh, we just have found over the time, David, our primary producers are such stoic, resilient operators, and when the chips are loaded against them, they certainly just hunker down and get around that day-to-day work to keep their businesses going, feed their cattle, pump water, cart water. And we just wanted to get the message out to them early that to really get ahead of the current scenarios, check their cash flow and reach out for help, the earlier the better.
0: So I guess that inclination is still there, which is they'd rather see if they can sort it out themselves.

0: elves and ride it out with their own wits rather than getting the advice of experts. Why is that a bad move?
1: Oh, we just have found, David, a vast majority of our clients have certainly benefited from being able to really know what their business can handle and cope with well ahead of the time. It makes it much easier to meet their commitments comfortably without the extra stress. Finance stress, we find, is one of the worst anybody can endure, let alone when you're trying to keep animals alive and make sure that you can provide for your family. So by engaging with the Rural Financial Counselling Service, the earlier the better, allows us to explore all the opportunities of what is available to you to make sure that it is not the uncomfortable extreme that sometimes it has been in the past.
0: You certainly recommend the first one, having a good look at cash flow and doing a thorough farm health check. Are farmers traditionally okay business people, or do they not keep enough of an eye on that cash flow aspect because they're too busy running the farm?
1: Oh, that's certainly it, David. We found that a lot of the time what is happening outside of the office is very much the priority of many of our primary producers. And given that higher level of workload that's experienced during dry weather, they certainly, by the end of the day, the last thing they want to do is come in and look at the cash flow, go through the bookwork. And often it is our mum and dad primary producers who are trying to have that finance discussion around the dinner table, and it certainly doesn't help erase or eliminate any of that financial stress. So that's why we really recommend reaching out for support. The earlier the better.
0: Okay. And you're not suggesting that they do this by themselves. You're offering up help in the form of financial experts and counsellors who can really help them decide the real state of their farm's, you know, sort of business situation and act accordingly.
1: That's right, David. We, as rural financial counsellors, have been funded by the Australian and Queensland government for many years, and we have a vast majority of staff across all of southern Queensland. So anybody who is needing any assistance, we are certainly very well trained to provide extra ability in analysis and help them probably reality fact checked what their cash flow is that they've prepared. Sometimes they've already had to prepare it for the bank, and even if they've got to go and ask for additional funding from their bank, the Rural Financial Counselling Service can help them support to get all of that information together, because as we know, a lot of people are experts in their chosen primary production business, and whatever additional finance support we can provide them, we hope will help alleviate some of that financial stress they may be experiencing.
0: I guess these days they're just as likely to get some relief via state government or federal government grants. Are you and your counsellors across what's available to them through those avenues, as well as advising them on the nitty-gritty business side of things?
1: Yeah, well, certainly we are certainly across of what government assistance is available. At the moment, there's been the drought loans announced, and there's also the federal government farm household allowance that is a household supplement that can help keep bread and butter on the table if things are getting quite dire in the financial stakes. So, as I said, the rural financial counsellors are certainly up to date with what is currently available, and that way you're really recommended to reach out and not do any self-assessments. We certainly are across the entire range of the package that each of the governments may have announced.
0: And this can be in the form, am I right, of a phone call, but also of catching, registering and being a part of a number or a series of webinars. Tell me about those.
1: Yes, we've certainly launched our Get Ahead of It webinar series. The first one launched the 16th of July, and that one we touched on the financial blind spots, because we often find primary producers, as I said earlier, experts in their own chosen primary production business, but may need some extra support around reading their financial statements, understanding what their financial statements are telling them. And our next one, as I said, we've got a 12-month program of webinars we're going to be holding, and we've made them webinars because

0: making it clear to some farmers, without being negative, that the property, what you're growing, what you're running, how it's being run, etc., is just no longer viable. Is that a conversation that organisations and services like yours have to have with farmers every now and again?
1: Certainly, David, and that's really one of the most important aspects of the Rural Financial Counselling Service, is that we undertake that financial analysis with the primary producer, looking at how their business has operated for the last 3 to 5 years, and then having that discussion on where their cash flow is predicting that they're going to need to be having available to meet their commitments for both themselves, their families, and their business. So we certainly have had to have those difficult conversations because, as I said, we're impartial, we don't provide judgment. It is certainly up to the primary producer how they take their business forward, because we don't provide advice, we just explore all the options for them so that they can be informed when they're trying to make these difficult decisions.
0: So if there's someone listening who's a farmer who can see the wisdom of what we've been talking about briefly, what's the next step? Where do they go?
1: Oh, certainly they can jump on our website, rfcssq.org.au, and there's a contact us page they can complete, who will be sent to the closest locatable RFC to them, or they can pick up the phone. Our general contact number is 4622 5500, and we will certainly be able to provide the closest rural financial counsellor to support them.
0: Fair enough. Just lastly, I guess as much as sometimes it's necessary to have those, you know, difficult conversations that I just referred to, I would imagine for yourself and the team that work with you and the financial experts, there would be a lot of satisfaction sometimes in showing a farmer that the way you're running your business is more resilient than what you might have thought, and showing them, guiding them along a path to get through things like this drought, and that would be quite rewarding. Is that the case?
1: Certainly is, David. And I've been doing this role for nearly 20 years, and biggest satisfaction is that empowerment of a primary producer to know that they are not only have the skills to grow, produce their primary production product to the best of their capability. As I said, they're often the experts in doing that. And if we can put those guardrails supports around them to improve their business acumen, make sure that their business is there for the long term, and be able to expand and grow as they wish, is certainly the biggest win for all of us at the end of the day. There's nothing better for us than driving along the highway and seeing the farms that we have possibly helped in the past being still there and being very productive and providing all the product that our consumers in Australia need.
0: Yeah, worth getting help early. And the Get Ahead seminars, the next webinar, if you want to catch it live, is coming up on the 20th of August at 12 p.m. Get ahead of it, all one word, .org.au. So you can register it for it there, getaheadofit.org.au. But if you miss it, it'll be available to listen on that website after that webinar has taken place. But if you take part in it live, then of course you can put your own questions to the presenters, and comes with certain advantages. But if you can't, you can still get that information by listening back. It's 19 past 9 on ABC Southern Queensland. Good morning.

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1: For the conversations that count and the stories you need to hear, we're your local voice for the big issues. ABC, Southern Queensland.
0: On the way between now and 10 o'clock, when David Williamson's play The Removalists was first staged down in Melbourne back in 1971, it sent shockwaves through Australian theatre. Well, that same play is being staged this week in Toowoomba at the Armitage Centre, and there's no doubt audiences will find the themes just as relevant and indeed just as confronting as they did back in 1971. I'll introduce you to the team behind this week's production to talk about why. That's coming up between now and 10 o'clock.
2: Alan Jones was a broadcasting powerhouse. Now he's in court fighting charges of indecent assault and sexual touching. 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

0: ABC Southern Queensland.
1: Roma, St George and Gatton all sitting on 12 degrees at the moment. The number of female coaches in Australian high-performance sport has nearly tripled in the past 4 years. It's up to 26% now. But a new report from the Australian Institute of Sport has found key barriers are still in place, including a lack of visibility.

0: ability and culturally unsafe environments. Paralympic legend Louis Sauvage is a leading mentor and spoke to ABC Sport's Amanda Shalala about the evolution of the coaching landscape during her 20-year career.
1: I've seen a lot of change over the years for me and for women's coaching more than anything. I think there's so many more opportunities to get involved, and there's ways in which they've identified why the women are not staying in those roles or are not progressing to the high performance. And so it's been really good to see that infrastructure and also the investment into women's coaching to bring more coaches through and to get them to that next level, and how they support them and the opportunities that have been available. It's been fantastic.
2: Maybe from your own experience, what have been some of those things that have enabled you to succeed and you would like to see other women particularly be able to access?
1: Me personally, I've been involved in a lot of different programs that have been available. One in particular would be the Summit program, where I found a different way of learning and also learning from a lot of other different people and in similar situations. So it's been fantastic for me. I'm still involved with that now. And then additional, courses that have become online and also I can do in conjunction with my coaching. But it's a continuous learning process, and I'm very grateful that I have that opportunity to keep doing that.
2: And why is it so important that we do get more women involved?
1: I think we need to see a lot more women in high performance coaching. You know, our athletes are almost 50-50 male, female. So to have that balance is perfect. And I think women bring something a little different to the male coaches as well. So I think it's important that we encourage them to continue on in those roles and to show the identity and what we can bring as female coaches.
2: If we're looking across the board, regardless of gender, we know there is a very low number of coaches with disability, particularly in the high performance environment. Why do you think that might be the case?
1: It's unfortunate that there are, you know, very low numbers of coaches with disabilities. I'd like to encourage more of them to take advantage of the different opportunities, share, learn, talk to each other, talk to the coaches that are involved and how you can become involved. If that's your journey, you know, you can figure it out. But yeah, it's unfortunate that there aren't as many. I'm not sure of all the barriers that exist. I've negotiated quite a lot myself, but there are more people there that now that can help. I think some of the barriers were definitely identifying what you could or couldn't do, or how the workarounds would work, and also talking with your national sporting organisation and how you can get past them or what help you might need, and then you can just be as effective as any other coach. So I think it's about communication more than anything, and being open to not just looking at something and, oh, I can't do that. No, how can you do it? How can we make it work for you and so that you can progress as a coach?
2: For you, working with para-athletes throughout your career, what value does that bring when you have a coach with lived experience to then pass it on to the next generation?
1: I'd like to think that my athletes and a lot of athletes really appreciate the coaches with lived experience, and especially a lot of the para-athletes as well. I don't have to explain a lot of things, or I don't have to... they already know that I know that how they're feeling or what they need, because I've been there and I've done that. But, you know, things evolve all the time, so I need to keep learning as well. But I really do think a lot of the athletes do appreciate that the understanding is already there.
0: Yeah, Paralympic legend Louise Sauvage speaking there with the ABC Sports Amanda Shalala, talking about the evolution of the coaching landscape in her 20-year career. And this is on the back of the figures showing that even though we're making a lot of headway in the number of female coaches in Australian high-performance sport, there are still some pretty big barriers, lack of visibility, culturally unsafe environments that are stopping those numbers being where they should be. It's an interesting perspective. 29 past 9.
3: On ABC Southern Queensland, this is David Iliff. Now we're talking.
0: We'll catch up with Kemi Maguire in just a moment, find out what's coming up after 10 o'clock this morning. This is Kim Carnes on ABC Southern Queensland. Good morning.

0: Kim Carnes and Betty Davis Eyes on ABC Southern Queensland. Apparently, Hollywood legend Betty Davis, of course, the subject of the song, initially heard it back in 1981 when it became a smash hit for Kim Carnes. She heard it on the radio and she famously wondered what it was before writing thank you letters to the singer and the songwriters. She apparently deeply appreciated the track because it made her feel cool to her young grandson. There you go. I reckon Kim Carnes and the writers of the song would have been bowled over by that, as was Betty Davis. Kim Carnes and Betty Davis Eyes. 26 to 10. David Olive with you. Going to have a chat in the next half an hour to the members of the company that are putting on a modern-day presentation of David Williamson's razor-sharp black comedy, The Removalists, at Toowoomba's Empire Theatre's Armitage Centre this week. And for some reason, for obvious reasons, I think, the play just as relevant now as it was when it first hit the stage back in 1971.
1: The theme's about power, about its use, about its misuse, what happens when that misuse happens. I think they're themes that were there before 1971 and they're certainly here now.
0: Yeah,
1: absolutely. I think it still speaks very powerfully to people.
0: Which is almost sad in a way that we're still wrestling with these same issues, all these years later.
1: And that's why I think Williamson's play is so brilliant, because it's a black comedy. Audience will find that they're laughing out loud and then they'll find that they're starting to choke on their laughter when they realise what they're laughing at.
0: Yes.
1: So it's confronting in that way.
0: That sort of realisation that, wow, we haven't actually come a long way from 1971 at all.
1: No.
0: Yeah, producer

0: And cast member Peter Bevan and director Chris Thompson are my guests coming up in the next half an hour. It's 25 to 10.
1: For everything Southern Queensland.
2: Stanthorpe, great. If you want to go down and get a glass of wine, go and look at the vineyards.
1: ABC Southern Queensland.
0: Kemi Maguire in after 10 o'clock. Good morning.
3: Good morning.
0: What have you got on the menu? Do tell.
3: Well, the state government's looking at its 25-year plan. It's got out its diary. It's got its fluffy ended ballpoint pen, and it's writing out its plans for the next 25 years. It's all focusing on primary industries, which was a report released last Friday. Now, part of that, a big focus, is the Lockyer Valley and Somerset Water Security Scheme. We're going to be learning a little bit more about what's actually involved in that.
4: So it's bringing purified recycled water from the Western Corridor Recycled Water Scheme. That will be via a purpose-built 200k pipeline. The capacity of the scheme will be about 22,000 megalitres, which is, you know, a real coup, I guess, for us.
3: Yeah, we're certainly known as the food bowl of Queensland. So, yeah, more water perhaps coming to our region.
0: Hell of a venture, though, isn't it? 200 kilometres of pipe. Wow.
3: We just know that, you know, any pipe works as well at your own house, perhaps if you're on town water. Any sort of spring, a leak, anything like that, it's going to be a lot.
0: Exactly, yes. the logistics are hair-raising, really, but anyway.
3: Also, I'm going to be tackling the big topics after 10 o'clock. David, I have a question for you. Do you write in cursive?
0: You mean running writing?
3: Running writing.
0: No. And... I don't know why, because it was never that hard. They used to be quite good at it. Mm. Well, I could read. Nobody else could. I could read. But as soon as I left high school, I stopped cursive writing. And I don't know why, because it's far more efficient, obviously. But I just seem to remember never using running writing ever again after grade 12.
3: Yeah, no one really enforcing it for you.
0: Well, that's it, I guess. Mm. What about you?
3: Look, I do. For anything that's important, I print, because I feel exactly the same as your boat, that less and less people can read it.
0: Yeah.
3: So, that's a point. But, yeah, it is really interesting of who does still write in cursive or not. And if you're listening right now, I want to know if you do or not. 0487 993 222. I'm speaking about this because it is World Calligraphy Day today. And, we're going to be looking more into cursive writing, and I guess its future and its past.
5: Well, people who like cursive handwriting really like cursive handwriting, and it's usually because they're quite good at cursive handwriting themselves. And it is important, for example, that kids learn handwriting at school, but there's not much evidence for why they should learn cursive writing at school.
3: Mm.
0: Well, we were even debating when we were talking about this in the office yesterday, do they even still learn cursive writing? And I assume from what that person's saying, they do, but surely it's on its way out.
3: Yeah, you've got the classic blue lines with the two red lines in the middle. Does anyone write in the Queensland cursive? There you go. Everyone's taught the Queensland cursive. If you do your schooling in Queensland, do you put the little flat tops on all your tiny letters? I don't know. It's an ugly looking cursive writing, I think, in the grand scheme of things.
0: Why did Queenslanders only?
3: Be different, David.
0: But didn't
3: lines, cursive writing.
0: Yeah, that's right. Just had to forge our own. But didn't they have a similar framework in their early exercise books when they were teaching running writing? You know, that same habits would have become enforced in other states as well. Why is it only us?
3: No, I don't want the flick of my bottoms of my words to be New South Welsh.
0: No, that's right. So we've all gone crew cut. We've got crew cut writing. It's a Queensland thing.
3: To fit that theme, of course, your 10 o'clock DJ theme is going to be about handwriting.

0: 0487 993 222 to send me your song.
1: It is one of those enviable skills, though, when you see someone who can do incredible handwriting. And my mother had in such neat writing, you know, because they really enforced it back then when she was in the school in the 1940s. But it's almost a lost art now, isn't it? That we type everything. Our muscles that enabled us to write neatly have sort of seized up.
0: Mm. Yeah. But then again, I mean, we're looking to computer fonts. Cursive hasn't left the world of poster making or anything like that.
1: That's right. That's exactly right. Yeah, yeah. I think it's a fascinating topic, actually, but I don't think I'd even be able to now.
0: Well, after 10, we're actually going to be learning why we write cursive in the first place, where it's all come about, too.
1: Yeah,
0: so it's really interesting. More on that coming away after 10.
1: I'll look forward to it. Kimmy, thank you very much. Kimmy McGuire in after 10 o'clock. I'd like to contribute to that decision, that discussion. That's what I'm trying to say. Or to the songs, flick us a text, 0487 993 222, 0487 993 222, 19 to 10.

Foreigner, ABC, Southern Queensland, and I've been waiting for a girl like you. Hey, if you're a book lover and you live down in the Lockyer Valley, there's a new thing that's probably worth trying. Have you ever experienced a library within a library? Well, at Lockyer Valley Libraries, you can do that now. Let me tell you about this. Lockyer Valley Regional Councils have put in they're encouraging residents to utilise what they're calling a book exchange.

0: A book exchange is located inside two libraries in the area, the Gatton Library and the Laidley Library. And the books on the book exchange shelves are free for you to take home and read. So it's a bit like the library, only different. Effectively, you don't need to have a card. You can just grab them. You take them home, read them. And it works more on the honor system. And you've seen a lot of book exchanges set up with elaborate cabinets, or sometimes even more basic cabinets, on suburban streets. And it's a wonderful idea that just relies on honesty. You take a book, you read it, you enjoy it, you bring it back, or you take a book, but you put a book back in its place. So it's sort of like a, you know, pay it forward type philosophy. A fantastic way for local communities to give books that they've purchased or been gifted themselves, a new lease of life, and for someone else to enjoy. But Lockyer Valley have put the book exchange within the library, which is probably the perfect location. So worth checking out and taking advantage of. At the moment, the book exchanges are inside the Gatton Library and the Laidley Library. So if you live down that way, worth going in and having a squeeze. 13 to 10. Well, when David Williamson's The Removalists was first staged down in Melbourne back in 1971, it sent shockwaves through Australian theatre. Fledgling playwright David Williamson presented an unflinching, dark-humoured interrogation of institutional authority, toxic masculinity, domestic abuse, and the casual brutality that lurked beneath the otherwise respectable veneer of suburban Australia. The Removalists was a play that held the mirror up to audiences, many of whom recoiled at the image that they were confronted with. So now, more than five decades later, probably the most striking thing about The Removalists is not so much how it belongs to its era, but how accurately it speaks to what's happening in our society today. The headlines surrounding systemic abuse of power, gender-based violence, and institutional accountability feel like they've been pulled straight from the pages of this play, proving that while society may have evolved in many ways, the uncomfortable truths at the heart of plays like The Removalists remain as unsettling and necessary and urgent today as they ever were. I sat down for a chat a few weeks back with producer and cast member Peter Bevan, along with the director of the play, Chris Thompson. And I started the conversation by asking why they wanted to put on this production completely independently.
1: Look, I've always been fond of plays that challenge the audience, and this play, after 55 years, still does that. It challenges the audience powerfully.
0: But your profession is you're a medical professional, or now retired.
1: Yes. Some years now, David.
0: So, fair enough. So now you've got the chance to sort of dabble back in theatre, which I get the impression has been a bit of a passion for you for quite a while.
1: It certainly has. Yep. I've been involved in the theatre since I was at high school, really. University, and then as I moved around Queensland, I've always tried to get parts in various plays, so
0: It's been
1: quite a few shows.
0: It's been a good side hustle.
1: It has been.
0: Chris, tell me about your own experience as a director and in theatre. Where did you learn your skills?
2: Well, I started off out of high school wanting to be a music theatre performer. I went to it was called the Con at the time, or the Conservatorium. It's now called, the Queensland Academy of Music Theatre Excellence or something. I did a Bachelor of Music Theatre there.
0: Yep.
2: I graduated from there, and I think as you do, going from 17 to 21, a lot of your understanding of life changes, and I realised that performing was probably a side passion for me, and that what I really liked was creating. And so I started sort of throwing myself into creative work, like music directing, all of those sorts of things, and ended up putting together a little portfolio and interviewing to go to NIDA and study my master's in directing there, which I was lucky enough to get in. It's a very small cohort. I think there was eight in my cohort. Graduated in 2019, which was possibly the worst time to graduate imaginable.
0: Yes,
2: and that actually, in the end, it's become an interesting journey, because I've graduated there, sort of had not even half a year to really start to build a portfolio and get working, and then everything shut down.

0: Yeah. And I think that calls a really deep conversation with myself about when my career can just be literally switched off. Is this where I want to be in 4 or 5 years' time? Do I want to try to earn my bread here, where as soon as the lockdown started, my master's was worth, couldn't get me a job at Macca's. Which is a sad, it's just a sad reality, and that had to happen, obviously. I do not begrudge the lockdowns. They needed to happen, but I actually studied again during the lockdown and did psychology. Yeah, and pursued a career working with young people in care, as a child safety officer.
1: Right, okay. So interesting, because I guess people, to add context to that, people have to remember that at the time there was a real fear and almost expectation that this would be the first, pandemics like this were going to become a semi-regular thing. So I guess that sort of fueled your decision as well, I guess.
0: Yeah, yeah, and the sort of reality that the whole economics of theatre shifted with it. The audiences became much more conservative about going to the theatre. People would buy tickets much later. The pricing, because of inflation, suddenly became a huge pinch point. And so many parts of theatre have just irrevocably changed post-COVID. And I think me looking at the economic realities of that and the sort of emotional hardship of trying to build a career in that space, I realised that, there are other things I would like to be doing. I can do both of these things. I'm now in a really nice position where I can take on projects that are passion projects, or I can take on contracts that fit within my schedule. And it's not the only thing I am doing. It's not my whole life. And it's actually made it a lot more enjoyable for me, because I'm not stressed about where my next paycheck's coming from. I'm just taking the projects that I think are valuable for me and that I'm going to be able to do good work on, and that I can take a lot of risk. I can do an indie production of The Removalists, a 50-year-old Australian play,
1: and set it
0: in a really strange traverse setting where there's audience on either side, and I can throw all these risks at it, because really at the end of the day I'm secure and stable.
1: Yeah, I can. It's fantastic. Yeah, so you're thanking COVID now.
0: I thank COVID now.
1: You and COVID, you've reconciled your differences.
0: Look, at the time, definitely not, but now I'm very privileged and blessed to be where I am.
1: Fair. I was going to say COVID's growing on you, but that's probably a very poor choice of words, and we won't go with that. Definitely not, Peter. If you look at the storyline of the play, the issues at its core, it could almost have been written about the time we're living in right now, rather than in 1971. Has it struck you just how uncanny?
2: It's disturbingly current.
1: Yes, it is,
2: David. Very much.
1: In a way that you couldn't have known, I guess, even when you were first decided that you were going to restage this play now. That would go back a little while, would it?
2: About a year. A year I've been thinking about doing this. And I was very lucky to find Chris. But yes, I mean, it's the themes about power, about its use, about its misuse, what happens when that misuse happens. I think they're themes that were there before 1971, and they're certainly here now.
1: Absolutely.
2: I think it still speaks very powerfully to people.
1: Which is almost sad, in a way, that we're still wrestling with these same issues, all these years later.
2: And that's why I think Williamson's play is so brilliant, because it's a black comedy. Audience will find that they're laughing out loud, and then they'll find that they're starting to choke on their laughter when they realise what they're laughing at.
1: Yes.
2: So it's confronting in that way.
1: That sort of realisation that, wow, we haven't actually come a long way from 1971 at all.
2: No.
1: Chris, tell me about the production. You've touched on it there, and I'm really intrigued, because as a director, I would imagine it's quite challenging staging a new production of a play that was written back in 1971. While the themes are very relevant, how do you make staging it relevant to a modern audience?
0: I think, in some sense, it makes itself relevant, so I want to couch that up front, that because the themes are so well settled in our society, themes of violence, control, power, they run through society whichever way you look at it, and so they're always going to be relevant however you look at it. For me, it was more trying to look at it from the perspective of how is my telling of this story going to be specific to us and the way we're approaching it, so that I'm not doing a production that could have been done 20 years ago or is the same as a production done 20 years ago. And a lot of that for me was thinking about the sort of what I think the central moral is. And everybody's going to get a slightly different central moral. And for me, there's a real feeling in this play that we sort of condone what we walk past. There's characters specifically in this play that are these neutral bystanders to all of these really broken, dark characters who are doing pretty pretty objectionable things throughout the entire play, and we're asked to try to sit in the perspective of the bystander and say, are we as a society ready to accept this? Like, can we accept what we are watching here? And I think that's the beauty of the comedy, is that it breaks in between these areas of darkness to give the audience a moment to come back in and be like, oh, I'm still here. I'm watching this. I'm having a laugh at this. What am I doing? And so I've sort of approached it from the perspective of, I want the audience to not just watch the play, but also watch themselves watching the play. And so when I thought about that more, I was like, oh, there's a really simple solution to that, which is I put the audience on one side and I put the audience on the other side. And so you are watching the play with the other half of the audience sitting directly across from you. You are literally asked to watch yourself watching the play and think of yourself as the bystander. And am I willing to accept this as a group? Are we willing to accept this as the way things are? Are we willing to accept people that go about the kind of thinking they're doing the right thing but in very much the wrong way? And are we happy with how violence and control is playing out today within our groups? So I think that's the way we've approached it. That's sort of what is new for us, and I hope is going to be new for a modern audience. Like, I doubt if anyone will have seen this type of staging in the Armitage. I doubt if anyone will have seen this play done in that staging. I haven't gone back to check every single production to see if someone's done it, but that's our approach.
1: It would be relatively fresh, though, there's no doubt about it. And also something that you couldn't have done had you been able to or wanted to opt for the bigger theatre next door. You know, the seats are very much in place and they're only going to be in front of the stage. Why should people go and see it? You know, the classic elevator pitch, if you like, Peter. How would you sell it to someone who, time poor, but likes to go to live theatre? Why should they go see it?
2: Because they'll find it confronting, it'll make them think, and they'll talk about it as they leave.
1: Which is what you want from a live theatre experience.
2: Absolutely.
1: Definitely. Chris?
0: I think it's something you won't have seen before here in Toowoomba. I think it's got violence, intrigue, and a really deep social message that is not worth ignoring.
1: Yeah, the black comedy, The Removalists, at Toowoomba's Empire Theatre's Armitage Centre this coming Thursday night at 7:30, Friday night at 7:30, and Saturday 2:30 and 7:30. Worth checking out. It's 2 to 10.

0: Yeah, Pat's Domino ABC, Southern Queensland, wrapping up breakfast for a Wednesday morning. I hear you knocking. Kemi's in next. It's news time.
1: Morning, ABC News with Sue Fitzpatrick. Police are questioning a 37-year-old man after a woman died at a property in Logan, south of Brisbane. Jordan Bissell reports from Slacks Creek.
2: Police were called to the home on Rowenda Street just after 12:30 this morning, where they say an assault had occurred. Now, they found a 27-year-old woman from Woody Point who was unresponsive here. She was later declared deceased at the scene. A 37-year-old local man who it's believed lives in the home behind me was arrested and he was taken into custody. He's currently assisting police with investigations, although no charges have been laid. Now, we have spoken to people who live on this street this morning who say it is a very quiet street. A lot of them actually didn't hear anything happen, and the first they heard of this